0: with a little baseball. Bottom of the third inning, Matt. The soon-to-be MVP has delivered.
1: MVP. Pete Crow Armstrong with a home run, and the Cubs take the lead 2-1, or actually 2-0 on the Brewers at Wrigley. And that's home run number 39 for PCA, who is going to be the MVP, no doubt about it, at this point.
0: The Rutgers Scarlet Knights trying to make a move here. They're down 20 to UMass, who went 0-12 a year ago, 27-7. 6.5 minutes to go, third quarter. Right now, live number, UMass minus 620 on the money line, minus 9.5 live. We've got two other games going on right now. Wake Forest up 17-0 over Akron. That game closed around 27.5 in favor of the Demon Deacons. UCF up big on FCS Bethune-Cookman. And coming up in just a little bit, Georgia Tech taking on Coach Prime in Colorado. Both Matt and I have 7 with Colorado. And Matt has the over. All right, let's head to our progressive guest line, a gentleman that certainly has opinions on this game and the rest of the card this weekend. Our buddy north of the border, the Canadian kid, Ian Cameron, joins us right now. Kickoff at about 15, 20 minutes in Atlanta, Georgia. Georgia Tech right now, we'll call the consensus 6.5. Total has gone up to 53.5, Ian. Anything you make of Colorado, Georgia Tech, which is our primetime game of the night?
2: Yeah, I know. No, Colorado last year was atrocious on the road. We're still worried about what's the defense going to look like, what's that offensive line going to look like. We know under Deion Sanders the trench play has been less than stellar, and that's putting it mildly. But I think there's things to like. Brennan Marion, the new offensive coordinator, great job at Sac State. Julian Lewis, the quarterback last year down the stretch, played some pretty solid football. You know, there's chance for this offense to be pretty solid, whereas you look at it on the defensive side for Georgia Tech, they lose a lot. They got the new coordinator and Bobby Houck. You just wonder if that's all going to come together. And I think for Georgia Tech, you know, it was a 7-point game last year. They lose their all-world heart and soul quarterback, Haynes King. I know Alberto Mendoza is going to come in, and from the reports I've read, he's done okay in camp. But when Kurt Cignetti passes on keeping you around, you know, I always raise my eyebrow and say, well, that guy knows what he's talking about, knows what he's doing. So maybe there's something to that. So I've got to see it from Fernando's brother, whether he's just going to step in and be great at quarterback. It sounds like I'm on the same side as you guys. I think Colorado at 7 is worth a look here.
1: For the record, Kurt Cignetti did say he tried to keep Alberto Mendoza, but you know, obviously he didn't feel like he was ready to play at a championship level right now, which is why he brought in a more experienced quarterback in Josh Hoover from TCU. Ian Cameron, Canadian kid, with us now, and follow him at Bobano Bets. Ian, how about college football Friday night, Saturday night, Sunday, Monday? What are your best bets this weekend?
2: Yeah, as far as Friday, I would say my favorite is probably Fresno plus the points against USC. It's just for USC. You saw it in plain as day last week against San Jose State that, you know, the offense looks good with Maiava, with the running backs, King Miller and company. They look really good. But the defense, there's still some questions. I mean, Luke Weaver, you know, the Hawaii transfer at quarterback for San Jose State, he played well. And, you know, as that game went on, and don't forget, they stalled in the red zone, San Jose State, in the first half. Or it could have been even more points for them last week. You have to remember, USC's never been known for defense under Lincoln Riley. They've got a new coordinator in Gary Patterson. So that could end up taking some time. I like this Fresno team. I like Matt Entz as a head coach. He's been successful where he's been. The run game should be good. The offensive line looks really solid. A lot of their starters back. Defense has playmakers on all three levels. The one concern is Mandel, the quarterback, who's been named the starter. That's probably the one question. How well can he play? He only had, I think, 9 pass attempts with Fresno last season. So not a lot of game experience there, but you know, factor in that USC is laying a big number, which they didn't come close to covering against San Jose State. Bigger games on deck. A Fresno State team that's going to run it a lot, churn clock, keep. I think they can keep it to within 3 touchdowns, and I bet them to do so.
0: Ian Cameron joining us here, courtesy of our progressive guest line. Matt, you are in agreement with Ian Cameron on that one.
1: Yeah, I do like Fresno quite a bit. Took the points there with the Bulldogs as big dogs against USC at the Coliseum. Ian, do you get involved in many of these games with big point spreads? We're talking like Indiana, Ohio State, Texas, Alabama, some of the bigger numbers on the board, Oregon against Boise State. Do you get involved in many of these big number games?
2: I would say the one I like them, not always. I find I'm a little more willing to do it now because we've seen, you know, a little bit of a discrepancy. I find some of the G6 programs, they've gotten worse, not better. I mean, one of those examples of a big point spread where I laid a huge number with the favorite was Indiana against North Texas. I mean, you look at North Texas, it's just basically Eric Morris took a quarterback, took so many of those players with him to Oklahoma State. It's kind of a start from scratch for the Mean Green there with Neil Brown. You look at Indiana, you know, with Josh Hoover, who's got all kinds of experience playing at TCU and starting games in at the FBS level. That's probably going to be a good thing for Indiana. I don't see North Texas doing a ton on offense against this team. And meanwhile, I think Indiana is probably going to score early and often, you know, against a North Texas defense that kind of looks like it's going to be very, very weak here this season. So it's just how do you want to play it? I went with a little bit of first half team total over, full game team total over. I seem to be going with that route with the bigger favorites, not just laying the points. I think team total over in this instance, first half, full game split is probably worth it. I think Indiana can put up a big number here. Remember, this is a Fox game with Gus and Joel to start the day. So, you know, there'll be some incentive here to have a good showing.
0: Yeah, our buddy Chris Felica will be in attendance for that one as well with Big Noon Kickoff. Ian Cameron joining us here. You know, Ian, curious your thoughts. You know, Matt mentioned these games with big spreads. We've got a game with Texas and Texas State where Texas State, and Matt wrote up the Pac-12 for the VSiN College Football Betting Guide. They've got a very capable quarterback, maybe the best quarterback. I don't know if he's the best quarterback in the G6, but he's certainly in the discussion. And then you've got Texas. Total sitting at 59.5. What do you make of this total in Austin on Saturday?
2: I think it's too low. I think it actually could go over this total when I look at it. I mean, I think Arch Manning, if we're gonna get the Arch Manning we saw down the stretch when he was figuring it out and he had so many of those big-time performances and big passing yardage games down the stretch, if we get that version of him, I think they're going to absolutely carve up, you know, Texas State's defense. They've never had a really good defense under G.J. Kinney, the current head coach. It's been an awful team defensively, and last year, same thing. So I think Texas can put up a big number, but I kind of like the Bobcats to, score some points here. Maybe not early. Maybe it's going to take for Texas, if they get a big lead, to take some starters out, but I still think Texas State, their offense is fine. They've always seemed to put up points. Brad Jackson's a very good quarterback. Their O-line's pretty experienced. So I think this is an over here, and we also have a pace, you know, one of the faster paced offenses in college football. Texas State's going to play tempo. So 59.5, I think this game goes over.
1: Brad Jackson, 71% completions last season, 3,224 yards, 21 touchdowns. Also ran for 744 yards and 17 touchdowns. So good chance he's going to be the best quarterback in the Pac-12. How about Sunday? We got a couple of big games. Tim's going to be at Notre Dame, Wisconsin. And we're also going to have Louisville Ole Miss at the same time. Do you have a bet on either or both of those games?
2: So a little small bet on Notre Dame laying the points. I just think, and I like Colton Joseph. I do. I mean, I actually thought that was a good get at quarterback for Wisconsin, but you're always wondering if it's going to be a good fit. And they just haven't been able to hit it with their offense and with their quarterbacks over the years. But Colton Joseph's a guy that played at a pretty solid level at Old Dominion. It's a question of, can it work in the Big Ten? Will it work in this first game, though? As much as I like him, I'm not sure. I mean, Notre Dame's loaded on defense. There's no denying that whatsoever. And then on the offensive side of the football, even losing Price and Love, the running backs. I mean, you got C.J. Carr, good weapons, a receiver as well. And the offensive line's finally in some good shape. We always seem to be talking about Notre Dame injuries on the offensive line to start the season every year. At least they're in better shape with that this year. So I did lay a little 20.5 with Notre Dame, and I took Louisville +7 against Ole Miss on the weekend. It's just, you know, as much as I like what Pete Golding did in the playoff and Trinidad Chambliss, great quarterback, there's some weapons missing. It's a little bit of turnover on the defensive side of the football. What are we going to get from Keenholz, this Ohio State transfer quarterback? Highly recruited, didn't really get into many games there, but Jeff Brohm's just got that wizardry in him of working well with quarterbacks, getting the most out of them. Jack Plummer's a perfect example of it. So first game of the season, he's usually a good underdog, Brohm. We saw what he did with Louisville against Miami as a big dog last season. So at 7, I'm in on Louisville there.
1: At Bobano Betts, Ian Cameron, and let's wrap it up here with CFL Week 14, and I believe you're going to have a play, it looks like, on the Montreal BC game, and that is on Friday night, right? You have a play on the side and the total?
2: So this was interesting. Davis Alexander, who is probably the favorite to be the most outstanding player in the CFL this year, early in the week he wasn't practicing in this game. It was starting to look like he may not play, but he then calmed the waters and said, I'm going to be fine. So it looks like he's going to be good to go, and we're going to have two of the best quarterbacks going at it here, Nathan Rourke and Davis Alexander. So I think this is a high-scoring game. Montreal's 9-2 to the over this season in their 11 games, so I think over 61 is worth the bet here, BC. And Montreal. I haven't finalized the card yet for the rest of the games, but I will say this. I am leaning to Hamilton plus 4.5 on Labor Day Monday against Toronto. It's a revenge spot. They lost by 19 in Toronto just a few weeks ago. They might get Harrison Frost back at quarterback. It's also worth noting the over's probably worth a look there. A lot of the Argos Ticats games have been high scoring in the past. Edmonton-Calgary, we're waiting on who's going to be quarterback in that game. Josh Love started for an injured Vernon Adams last week against Hamilton. We'll see if Vernon Adams is good to go. He was practicing today, so it makes me think he's going to play. If he does play, I think maybe Calgary might be worth a look as a slight home underdog in that game, and I would lean over in that game. And Winnipeg, Saskatchewan, I would lean under with that game, and probably Winnipeg plus the point. Saskatchewan in this price range, 4.5, they haven't exactly been a great point spread proposition as a favorite lately. We'll see if that changes on Sunday.
0: Canadian kid, Ian Cameron, good to have football back. Good to have you back talking football. We'll talk to you soon, Ian.
2: All right, great to be with you guys. Good luck and enjoy the games this weekend.
1: Good to have football all summer. That's CFL.
0: True. That's true.
1: Canadian football.
0: And he's a great CFL handicapper. We got to update you on a couple of big baseball games, a couple of homers to tell you about.
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2: Gambler's Bonus hits again. On June 14th, Betty hit four fours, clearing her Gambler's Bonus four-of-a-kind bingo card for over $11,000. Betty hit big, and so can you with Gambler's Bonus. It's why you play the game.
3: The countdown has begun, as the Vegas Golden Knights will be hosting the Chicago Blackhawks on Tuesday, September 29th at the Fortress to start Season 10 of the franchise. So think cool thoughts, get out your lucky bobblehead, and get ready for VGK hockey to return.
4: He is also on the under, so you and Wes going head-to-head with this one. Femi Abebefe sitting in with Mitch Moss earlier today, likes Colorado money line as well as plus the points. Humans, myself, both on plus seven. Humans on over 50.5. Dustin Sweetelson likes Colorado team total over 21.5, plus the points with Colorado. Jensen Lewis, plus 6.5 on Colorado. David Behrman, the lone man on the other side, he is laying the chalk with Georgia Tech. Zach Bigelow, Coach Biggs, was on the show with us earlier this week. He has taken the points with Colorado. And Eddie Walls, also on the over, Matt. So a lot of plays. You know, with football back, I feel like we're going to get a lot more of these plays for our primetime game of the night.
5: Yeah. Sometimes we did a primetime game of the nights. On baseball games, might have two or three plays. What do we have on this game? Like at least 10 plays?
4: Yeah, 10 plays, and I'm not even on there. And one of my plays is on Colorado as well. Nearing the end of the third quarter in Piscataway, New Jersey, the UMass Minutemen continuing to have a 20-point lead over the Rutgers Scarlet Knights. So we'll see if UMass can pull a pretty big upset. This would be, I'm trying to think of some of the biggest upsets we've seen, Matt, in the past handful of years. 29.5 is a pretty darn big point spread.
5: Last year, just I can think of two right off the top of my head. How about UCLA is a 24-point underdog to Penn State.
4: Yep.
5: How about Northwestern as a 20-point underdog to Penn State? Penn State was responsible for two of the biggest upsets all of last season. I don't know what the biggest upset was last season.
4: Well, to put it into perspective, 2 years ago, Notre Dame lost to Northern Illinois.
5: 28.
4: Yeah. UMass is a bigger underdog tonight.
5: 29.
4: Than they were in Northern Illinois.
5: Actually,
4: was.
5: I saw some 30s out there at kickoff tonight, too.
4: 27-7, 46 seconds to go in this one. So once again, kickoff about to get underway down in Atlanta, Georgia. Before we get to a little college football sound here, Matt, quickly updating the two important baseball games happening. We talked about PCA, Pete Crow Armstrong, MVPete, or what are they calling them? MVPCA, right? MVPCA. I think that's what they're saying in Chicago. Whatever. He hit a homer.
5: MVPete sounds good, too.
4: Andrew Vaughn, though, also went yard, almost went out of the stadium. So the deficit is 2-1 right now the lead is 2-1 for the Cubs over the Milwaukee Brewers. And Polar Bear Pete, the Petes, having a big day. Polar Bear Pete.
5: I'll tell you why.
4: He went yard, too.
5: I can't understand it the last couple years why the Mets seem to be in such a rush to get rid of Polar Bear Pete. It didn't make sense to me. Why were the Mets screwing around with Pete Alonso and treating him like he was unwanted in New York? Tim, if you put Polar Bear Pete in this Mets lineup right now, how much better does it look? Look at his numbers across the board.
4: Yeah, it makes.
5: Why were the Mets in such a hurry to get rid of Polar Bear Pete?
4: Well, Matt, it
5: didn't make any sense.
4: The Mets have made some really good decisions.
5: The Mets have had some.
4: That Freddie Peralta trade really worked out well for him this year.
5: They have some real idiots running their front office or baseball office. This goes back, you know, we're talking about Pete Crow Armstrong, too. The Mets traded Pete Crow Armstrong to the Cubs in the Javier Baez deal. How many bad deals can the Mets make?
4: By the way, a 4th-and-2 Rutgers is going to convert it. I wonder if the Rutgers guy is going to get up and, like, you know, first down.
5: No,
4: he's going to go to he's going to.
5: You don't celebrate when you're down 27-7 to UMass.
4: End of the third quarter, Matt. Well, the UMass Minutemen hold on to the lead here against the Rutgers Scarlet Knights. Kickoff just moments away. Arizona State, Matt, they get their season underway here this weekend. And what are you laughing about?
5: So we're watching this game.

0: the Big Ten Network, right? Is that what this UMass Rutgers game is on Big Ten Network? The scoreboard is sponsored by Stanley Steamer. I didn't know they were still in business.
1: You haven't been on the East Coast in a while.
0: Is that a big deal?
1: Oh, yeah.
0: That's big deal on the East Coast?
1: Tons of commercials. Got to get... Probably.
0: I assume business at Stanley Steamer is just going to be off the hook because they sponsored the scoreboard on the Big Ten Network, UMass Rutgers game, right?
1: Probably. Probably look it up, trying to think about what else you could do other than be at the Rutgers game on a Thursday night. Kickoff just moments away. But, Matt, let's hear from Kenny Dillingham as Arizona State heads into another season there in the Big 12 FCS team in week one in Morgan State. But then they go to Texas A&M in week two.
0: I kind of feel like Kenny Dillingham speaks for all of us when he talks about how excited he is about football season. Here we go.
2: And we're like, man, can you believe, like, January is now, like, that was our last padded practice before the game. Well, where'd it go? Like, if yesterday felt like years, or last year felt like centuries ago. Like, it's on. It's football season. How do you not get excited? Like, how do you not have a little bit? How do you sleep all the way into your alarm this time? You can't, right? You're waking up. Like, if you don't, like, you got to. You're waking up because you're dreaming about it. Like, that's football season. So, absolutely not. There's no monotony in the football season or getting ready to play a football game.
3: How did you do that?
2: My alarm, 4:55. I have two, 4:55, 4:59. Very rarely do I get it. Usually I wake up. With my wife, I'm getting in trouble now because now I'm saying bye to my son at early. Now he's waking up. Now that's not fair because now he's awake at 5 a.m. So we're in the transition of trying to figure out this me leave early versus our son being at home and he wants to say bye. So we're navigating it.
1: Do you think he's like pure adrenaline, or is that like 7 cups of coffee? I can't decide.
0: I don't drink coffee, so I don't know how that works. But Kenny Dillingham's always fired up, man. You do what you love his enthusiasm, but I think he speaks for a lot of people. It's hard to sleep sometimes this time of year because you're thinking about all these football games, thinking about how you're handicapping the games, how you're going to bet the games, what you're going to play in contests. Hard to sleep sometimes, Tim.
1: Underway, Matt, down in Atlanta. The Colorado Buffaloes taking on Georgia Tech. Tell you what, kind of digging these uniforms for both of these teams here. White on white for Georgia Tech with a little gold, and all black uniforms for Colorado. Scoreless, just underway. Colorado starting with the ball. And I believe we have a turnover, Matt. I believe Rutgers has just thrown an interception. It is getting worse. Dylan Lonergan, the Boston College transfer, just throws a pick. Boston or UMass takes the lead or takes the ball back, Matt. 27-20. They just showed a guy. Rutgers guy just eating ice cream. Eating ice cream right now.
0: Not chopping wood.
1: No.
0: Eating ice cream. It's
1: that's a new saying at Rutgers. Eat ice cream.
0: Rutgers negative 2 in turnover margin tonight, and that's a bad throw. I'll tell you what, this quarterback play is going to be a big problem for Rutgers. If you're taking a BC transfer at QB, that's a problem. Tim, let's check in on the live line in this game right now, because I think you got to feel pretty good about your live bet on the UMass Minutemen, who are now 15.5-point favorites live, and the money line minus 6,500.
1: I like it.
0: And again, a 29-point underdog when this game kicked off, 18-1 on the money line, and that's an 8-yard gain to start this drive for UMass.
1: Next Friday night, Matt, Dylan Lonergan, will he start against his former team, against Boston College, or will he be yanked from that responsibility?
0: I would say it's not all his fault tonight, but certainly he's not helping the cause for Rutgers, that's for sure.
1: Opening drive for Colorado, still in their own territory, facing a 2nd and 8. The new offense here for the Buffs, led by Brennan Marion, the go-go offense right now, and a big third down upcoming for Colorado against the Rambling Wreck. Another first down for UMass. Matt, do you think this is going to be a good result for the sportsbook? Chuck Esposito will give us that answer next.
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1: After a shanked punt, Georgia Tech with their first offensive possession inside Colorado's 30-yard line. Alberto Mendoza handing the ball off to Justice Haynes, who is looking pretty sharp so far, breaking a couple of tackles. And Georgia Tech's run game is starting strong here for the Ramblin' Wreck as they are scoreless, but right now at DraftKings, a 10.5-point live favorite. Under 13 minutes to go, we might see a 29-point dog, Matt, win outright. And to find out how that game was bet and all the other college football action so far, let's get the answers right now.
16: Where are the lines changing? And where's the money going? Let's go behind the counter.
1: You can go say hi to him at the Red Rock Casino, part of the station's casino group. Our good friend Chuck Esposito joins us right now, courtesy of our progressive guest line. Chuck, it's not every day that a 29.5-point favorite wins a game, and right now UMass up 27-7 in the fourth quarter. How was the action on this game? Was there much action at all on Rutgers-UMass?
16: There's always action on these games, guys, especially when there's a kind of a smaller schedule and going into the weekend. But having a dog win outright like this is usually a good thing for our side of the counter. So week zero was good overall in college football, and I'll take a dog winning like this to start the week as well.
0: Chuck, how about the other games on the board tonight, including this Colorado-Georgia Tech game that's underway, and what else we have yet to kick off tonight?
16: Yeah, the Colorado Geotech game, Matt, when you looked at it, I mean, we opened 6.5, we went to 7 and back down to 6.5 again. So the initial push was on the favorite. We saw some sharp money come in on the dog plus the 7, and then we ended up closing the game at 6.5.
0: You know, just big picture, Chuck, when you look at the college football odds board, where have you seen what you would consider to be, let's say, sharp action on the futures, or maybe public action on some teams that are, have been more popular than others?
16: It's a lot different now, Matt, than it was, especially with, you know, the mill money and the transfer portal. There's, you know, a good probably 15 teams that are drawing action. You don't get quite that amount of money you do on some of the longer shots, as we've seen in the past. But some of the popular teams, I mean, Arkansas has been a popular team that drew some action as well at the price. Ole Miss has gotten some action as well. But it's just a little bit different than we've seen in the past because of the no money and the transfer portal.
1: We're talking to Chuck Esposito, joining us courtesy of our progressive guest line. Week one is here. By the way, Adley Rutschman has just hit his second home run against his former team tonight, but the Red Sox still trail 3-2. Looking ahead to Friday, we got some intriguing games on Friday. Let's start with USC and Fresno State. You guys are down at 21 right now, so is there a little bit of sharp Fresno money out there? Because I'm curious, I would imagine the public, at least at your shop, probably would be looking to back the Trojans here.
16: Yeah, that will be the case. Clearly, you look at the Trojans' early season schedule, and it's very favorable for them. But we did have some sharp play at plus 21.5. We actually were, I think, at 20 or 20.5 at one point before kicking it back up, knowing which side of the public will play. But we did see some sharp play on the dog in this one, guys.
0: How about Stanford hosting Miami tomorrow night? Another big number on that game. Any believers in the Cardinal, Chuck, or is it going to be all favorite action on the Hurricanes?
16: It looks like it's all favorite action, Matt. I mean, they're a 23.5-point favorite. Here, too, we did see a little bit of sharp action on the dog, but nothing compared to what the masses are on. I think it's 74% of the tickets are on the Hurricanes in this one.
1: Yeah, it's interesting. Looking at the station's app right now, Matt, if you want the favorite, stations is your place right now because they have Miami under 24. They have USC at 21, and they've got Michigan State at 9.5. The market higher pretty much everywhere else. So that Michigan State-Toledo game, I'm curious, because we saw some movement when it was double digits, down to 10, down to 9.5. Right now, kind of looking market-wide, Chuck, tomorrow night. A lot of 10s, a lot of 10.5s, but you guys still sit at 9.5 right now with the Spartans against Toledo.
16: We're at 9.5 for a reason. I mean, we've clearly seen some sharp bets. Actually, a couple came in on the dog in this game, so that's what forced us down. And we just haven't seen the action to drive us back up yet. My guess is we will be back to double digits, but right now the initial push down was from sharp action.
0: Chuck, before we talk about some of the bigger games on the weekend, I was out at the Red Rock book this week, picked up a couple entry forms for your Last Man Standing College and pro contests. These are always very popular contests. Can you explain the details?
16: Sure. Last Man Standing is our signature contest. We offer it during football season and during the college basketball tournament. Like the late, great Brian Blessing used to say, for a $25 entry fee, you can turn matchsticks into lumberyards. Mm-hmm. We know there's some great contests out there, guys, some big money contests. But for the college contest, we guarantee $100K. For the pro contest, $150K. And what's nice about both, it's a $25 entry fee. $25 or $100 gets you four entries and a bonus fifth entry. So they're great contests to get signed up for. You still have a week. until both go. It's week one of the regular season and week two of college when they start. But again, you have a great opportunity to win $100,000 or $150,000. It is aggregate payouts, meaning that if you do have multiple winners, they will split the prize. But there's been many years where we've had just one winner in both contests. So get signed up today for Last Man Standing and get your shot for $25 at $100,000 or $150,000.
0: And again, Chuck, that's you're picking games against the spread, right? So you have to advance against the spread.
16: That's correct, Matt. You're picking against the STN line. Contest cards usually come out on Tuesdays. It's your own strategy. You can use the same teams over and over again. You're not locked into anything. But you absolutely, it is absolutely against the contest line or against the spread.
1: Chuck Esposito joining us right now, courtesy of our Progressive Guest Line. Chuck, I'm looking at this weekend slate. I want to jump to Sunday, Louisville and Ole Miss. A lot of markets sitting at 6.5, but if you like the underdog like Matt and I do, you can get a 7 at stations right now. So what has the action been like on that Sunday night tilt between Ole Miss and Louisville?
16: It's really favored Ole Miss so far. There's been nothing that has pushed us back down to 6.5. I know the market is a little bit lower, but right now, again, we're letting the kind of money dictate where we're at on these games. And as of right now, nothing has pushed us back down to anything below the 7 number.
1: By the way, Dylan Lonergan just threw an interception out of his own end zone. UMass now has the ball at the 10-yard line of 27-7. They have not won a football game in like a year and a half, and they're up 20 on Rutgers right now. Gotta love it. Let's go to Saturday night. I'm sure I'll talk to you about this on Saturday morning. But early action, Chuck, what have you seen on LSU and Clemson?
16: Yeah, same thing here, guys. We did see a little bit of a push on the dog in this game. We sit at 9.5 right now. Ticket count still clearly favors LSU at about 67%. But there was a little bit of a push initially from some sharp play on Clemson plus double digits.
0: Notre Dame, Wisconsin, Louisville, Ole Miss, big games on Sunday, then SMU at Florida State on Monday night, Chuck, before we get the NFL season underway. How about those three games on the college football side? Anything significant you've seen?
16: Nothing kind of crazy right now. Yeah. Dogs, we seem to be getting a little sharp action on the dogs early on right now, guys. I know there's a ticket count and the public will be on the favorite, but we are seeing some more dog money come in on some of these bigger underdogs.
0: Pop Watson continues his Heisman campaign here with a touchdown. UMass 33, Rutgers 7. Pop Watson for Heisman. And
1: any take any of those bets there, Chuck? Right. Any Pop Watson UMass quarterback?
0: How about a 29-point underdog might win this game by 30, Chuck? All right, so let's look ahead to the NFL season kickoff on Wednesday night. Patriots, Seahawks. Are you at 3.5 and like 44.5 on this game? Where do you think it's going to close?
16: We are right now. Yeah. I don't know. I'm guessing it's going to close up a little bit. I think just as good as the Seahawks looked in the Super Bowl, I know that the Patriots pick up A.J. Brown. It's just their defense was so good. I know they lose some key components in this game, but my guess is our guests will back the favorite in this game. But kind of an intriguing matchup for Drake May, who's got a much more difficult schedule this year than he had last year. But picking up A.J. Brown is definitely going to help that offense somewhat. He didn't have that number one deep threat wideout last year.
0: How about Thursday night, Australia, 49ers, Rams? Chuck, what do you make of the travel situation with the Niners going over a week early, the Rams going over just one day in advance? Mostly 3.5 out there on the screen. I do see a couple fours on this game.
16: It wouldn't surprise me, Matt, if they pushed us to four. I'm a little surprised the Rams aren't going out a little bit early just to kind of get acclimated out there and get their practice schedule down. The Niners, who have been a little bit hurt and banged up on both sides of the ball, come into this game getting the points. Again, I think it will get pushed up to four, though, before the game ultimately goes.
1: He is Chuck Esposito, joins us all the time and joins me every Saturday as we go behind the counter on the VSiN College Football Tailgate Show. Chuck, always appreciate the insight. I'll talk to you Saturday morning.
16: All right, guys. Thanks and enjoy the games.
1: There he is. Chuck Esposito, Red Rock Casino, race and sportsbook director there, Stations Casino Group. Once again, if you're here in town, they've got some good numbers, man, depending on what you want. They're a little bit off market on a handful of these games. We do not have a touchdown. It looks like there was a penalty on UMass, Matt. 27-7 remains the score.
0: The refs are trying to keep Rutgers in the game.
1: By the way,
0: is that what you're saying?
1: Georgia Tech missed a 35-yard field goal, and Colorado facing a 3rd-and-3. Boy. And oof, Juju Lewis, he was a 5-star recruit. Haven't seen it yet, Matt. Have not seen it yet. Still scoreless, 5.5 minutes to go in Atlanta.
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1: After a punt, Matt, Colorado's defense forces a fumble. They will have the ball in Georgia Tech territory for the first time today. 5:23 to go, first quarter. Still scoreless between the Buffs and the Ramblin' Wreck. We're going to watch this replay here. It was a jet sweep gone wrong, and Colorado pounces on the ball. Matt, update from the 29.5-point underdog UMass Minutemen.
0: Go ahead with your update.
1: They lead 27-7 right now. They will likely be kicking a field goal here inside the 15-yard line. This is pure domination by UMass. This is really impressive to see from a team who has not beaten an FBS opponent since October 28th, 2023. And they're up by 20. Wait, 23.
0: 30-7 with 7:54 to go. Pop Watson, remember when he was at Virginia Tech?
1: I do. Pop Watson.
0: Pop Watson for Heisman. And UMass rubbing it in the face of Greg Schiano and Rutgers tonight. Man, you just do not see 30-point underdogs win games by 20 points. You know, that's what's happening.
1: I'm going to have to call. Can I call Matt Grill right now? No, Pop Watson is not listed in the Heisman on DraftKings.
0: I grabbed him at 1,000,000 to 1 in the third quarter tonight.
1: This is ridiculous. Yeah. I mean, he's a lot. He's got to be the betting favorite right now. oh, boy.
0: Oh no. Are you kidding me?
1: Oh, no. We're going
0: to Colorado fumble, and Georgia Tech's going to take it the other way.
1: Oh, jeez.
0: 4-6.
1: Wow. What? You could not ask for a worse turn of events there. Colorado, I don't know how they did that. In a scrum, the ball just pops out, and Georgia Tech recovers and runs it back, 90 yards. Flip of fortune right there, and that is not what you are looking for if you're Colorado or but we got whistles.
0: Might have a flag on the field. You notice the ESPN scoreboard worker has not put the 6 on the board for Georgia Tech yet.
1: Yep. Was there whistles on the field? We don't have the game
0: what
1: on.
0: What could the whistle be? I have no idea what's going on here. I looked up and saw the ball bouncing and Georgia Tech going the other way, so I'm not sure what happened here.
1: All right, well, we're trying to figure this out without watching it. There was a scrum. Was there?
0: We're going to see he's down?
1: I don't know. When did the ball get ripped out? So we will see. Right now,
0: that's a big turn of events. It's either Colorado running back is down inside the 10, or they're going to, this is going to be a fumble going the other way.
1: I know. Huge play.
0: I think he's going to be ruled down.
1: It's hard to tell if it's called down on the field. But man, this is quite a pivotal play here in the early part of this game as they keep replaying it. Once again, we don't have the sound on this point. So we will find out what they say here in just a moment. Georgia Tech did return it about 90 yards. They put 3rd and 5 on the score bug down below. So it looks like Colorado's going to keep possession here, Matt, and face 3rd and 5. Brent Key does not look happy.
0: Yeah, so it was tough to say. There were so many bodies in that pile. I couldn't tell if his knee was down or what happened there. But bottom line is the Buffaloes keep the ball 3rd and 5 inside the 10. 4 minutes to go in the first quarter. We still have a scoreless game between Colorado and Georgia Tech.
1: Quick update from Baltimore and Wrigley Field, Matt. Baltimore leads 3-2 against the Boston Red Sox. How about the former Oriole, Adley Rutschman, is the only offense we've seen as he has hit 2 home runs tonight against his former team. And Pete Crow Armstrong is at the plate right now. MVP, 2-1 is the score. He's the offense tonight for Chicago. 39th home run of the season. It was a 2-run shot, and he now goes down on strikes. MVP, strikeout Pete. and now Colorado gets a first down. So a massive turn of events here, Matt, as it looked like Georgia Tech was going to get a touchdown. Instead, Colorado 1st and goal inside the 5-yard line.
0: Yeah, that's a huge turn of events in favor of Colorado. Looks like the live line as we speak here is Buffs +3.5 for the game and +130. The live totals dropped to 47.5. Obviously, if you bet this over like I did, you don't love the way this game is starting. These offenses look pretty incompetent. And we'll see if Colorado can get on the board here.
1: A jet sweep blown up. But Dustin Sweetelson listening in, of course.
0: Ran a jet sweep from the 2-yard line?
1: They did.
0: Okay.
1: Dustin Sweetelson listening in gives us the update. Thank you, Dustin. He says that they are saying the whistle blew before the fumble. So that was fortunate break there for Colorado with the whistle blowing before the fumble did occur in the scoop and score for Georgia Tech.
0: The whistle blew, but did the whistle blow prematurely? I mean, when you watch that replay, you can't see his knee down.
1: I'm sorry. All right. I just keep watching this. This is pure annihilation by UMass.
0: Oh, it's comedy. Rutgers looks so bad, it's embarrassing.
1: But hey, the Big Ten at least got the New York market, Matt. That's all that mattered.
0: Colorado had first and goal at the 2 and is now going to...
1: Oh, boy.
0: What is going on here?
1: Brendan Marion, man. This go-go offense is more like... Ain't much go-go to it. By the way, Danny Scudero is playing, which is good news.
0: The no-no offense so far. We'll see if Colorado can get something here on third down. What is it, like third and goal from the 10? Yeah. They've gone back 8 yards in 2 plays, and now a screen pass. It's not going to get anything done. This is going to be a field goal attempt for, most likely a field goal attempt for Colorado from about the 4.
1: Matt, Pat Fitzgerald returns to college football tomorrow night as the Michigan State Spartans take on the Toledo Rockets.
0: You like Pat Fitz in this game, don't you?
1: I do a little bit, and I'll explain why here in just a moment. But let's hear, hey, Rutgers scored a touchdown, Matt.
0: Yep.
1: It's not over yet.
0: 4th and 13, by the way, and the cornerback fell down. The corner of the safety fell down. Rutgers gets a touchdown.
1: Oh, Colorado's going to go for it here, Matt. Inside the 5-yard line. 4th and goal from inside the 5. Are they going to try to draw Georgia Tech off sides? No, they're going to go for it. And they give a handoff, and they are not going to get a touchdown. Down at the 1-yard line. So, Colorado, man, this has been... This has been quite the game, Matt. 4th and goal from the 3, and you went with a draw. All right. Matt, let's hear from Pat Fitzgerald as he returns to the Big Ten.
2: Well, I hope I don't fall down, right? I don't trip and fall and get trampled. But no, in all reality, just excited for the guys. They put a lot of work in. And, yeah, that'll be where my focus is.
3: The opportunity to get a chance to be a head coach again, especially in the Big Ten, a conference that you know so well, right? What does that opportunity mean to you?
2: Yeah, it's meant the world. You know, it's been a long couple of years, but, you know, everything happens for a reason. We were talking before we started about the opportunity to coach my boys, which was great. And now to be in this role, I'm very thankful.
3: Yeah, tell me more about getting the chance to coach your boys. I mean, that's coaching at the purest level, high school football.
2: Yeah, it was fun. It was a lot of fun. The guys were great. I coached the scout offense. Those guys were terrific. Shout out to you guys. You guys are awesome. But, yeah, you know, it just was a joy. It was a joy and a treat to get back to just blocking and tackling and throwing and catching and being around my boys, which in this role you typically aren't. So to be able to share that with them was a lot of fun.
3: What did you learn about yourself during your time away from college athletics?
2: How much I love football. Mm-hmm. Yeah, no, I mean, I'm just grateful. My wife and I have been together since high school, and she knows my love affairs with her. But also I have this other issue with football. So when these opportunities presented themselves, she was the one like, you need to go do this. We've got your back 100%, and I'm just so grateful for Stacey.
0: That's great.
1: That was an interesting choice of words. All right.
0: That was Tina Wynn on the interview, by the way. Tina started out here in Vegas.
1: Really?
0: In the Vegas TV market. 3 or 4 years ago, went to Chicago. Now she's in Detroit. So she's doing that interview at a Detroit TV station with Pat Fitz, who's making his comeback after he was dumped at Northwestern amid some controversy, and now back at Michigan State. I really thought the Jonathan Smith hire was going to work out for Michigan State. For some reason, that went sideways. We'll see if Pat Fitz can get things corrected there. But you like the Spartans?
1: Yeah, a little bit.
0: Against the Rockets. I think you like to fade. You want to fade the Rockets.
1: Yeah, right? Toledo, new head coach, Mike Jacobs, comes from FCS Mercer, and he's really good there. Unique offense, Matt. He was at D2 Lenoir Ryan prior to that. But with a change with Jason Candle going to UConn, they had 38 new transfers. And when you looked at SP Plus's returning production, Toledo 135th out of 138 teams. So I think over time, the hire of Mike Jacobs is going to be a winner at Toledo. I think he's better than Jason Candle. I think he will get them to higher levels than what Jason Candle was able to do. But I am curious about the players that are on that roster right now. And for Michigan State, with a win total of 4.5, Matt, and Pat Fitz not coaching in a couple of years, anything under 10, I haven't bet it personally, but I will have it in a contest play at the Westgate Super Contest that is sitting there at 9.5 at the market at 10. Hey, just a reminder, folks, we've got an interesting and fun contest going on for VSiN.com as the average Joe contest is back. 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
7: It is VSiN Prime Time alongside Matt Eumanns. I'm Tim Murray. 29.5-point underdog, 25-1 on the money line. The UMass Minutemen looking to pick up their first FBS win since 2023, a 16-game losing streak, longest in the nation, Matt, and they have dominated Big Ten power as Dylan Lonergan throws another interception, Matt. This is comical. This is an absolute whooping at the hands of UMass on the road at a Big Ten team.
4: This game has turned you into Gus Johnson in the booth here
7: tonight. Gus Johnson!
4: Fired up for this game. How about this tweet by Dave Portnoy of Barstool Sports before the game? Have you seen this?
7: No.
4: This is great. Dave Portnoy tweeted before the game, quote, "I made my first bet of the college football season, and it may be my strongest play of the year, Rutgers minus 29.5 to beat UMass by 40. Nice job. Freezing cold take.
7: Gosh, it's fantastic. It really is.
4: Might be my strongest play of the year.
7: Oh, man.
4: Congratulations on making an ass of yourself on Thursday night.
7: Brett Ciancia over at Pick Six previews our buddy. UMass plus 29.5 over Rutgers, officially a top 20 FBS upset of all time. 0-12 last year, did not score 21 or more against any FBS opponent, and they scored 24 points on their first four drives. UMass is up 16 right now on Rutgers. Matt, UMass has not made a bowl since they joined the FBS about 20 years ago. They did have some success. They were national champions back in the late 90s, mm-hmm. in the when they called it D1AA, but Has not been the case since, but they are up 16 on Greg Schiano's Chopping Wood, Rutgers Scarlet Knights.
10: Yeah, the Stanley Steamer scoreboard on Big Ten Network tells the story.
7: Now
10: it's all UMass.
7: I do want to ask the question. Maybe we can ponder it a little bit later. When teams lose to FCS squads, they usually get way just people throw them in the trash.
10: Well, yeah, for obvious reasons.
7: Are we going to throw Rutgers in the trash? Because I'll be honest, they play Boston College next week, and Boston College, from a power rating standpoint, probably isn't too much better than Rutgers. Last win versus a power conference member, November 25th, 1978.
10: Against BC, by the way.
7: That is quite
10: I don't know,
7: stat.
10: If you're watching this Rutgers quarterback play tonight, you're not going to want to bet on Rutgers next week.
7: And we are
10: going
7: to
10: that's
7: going to
10: be a touchdown run for UMass, 36-14.
7: Wow.
10: Curtis Kimmins, the fourth, runs that one in for the Minutemen. Look at that party in the stands, those Minutemen fans. Had no idea when they showed up at the stadium tonight that they were going to win this game by 20.
7: WFAN is going to be freaking out tomorrow because, remember, the sole reason that Rutgers, the State University of New Jersey, is in the Big Ten is to get that big market in New York City. I'm sure the fan tomorrow morning is going to be livid. The phone lines will be lit up, Matt, on Rutgers' disappointing performance. Calling for Schiano's job. Or they'll talk about the Yankees.
10: Yeah, not to be negative about Rutgers, but I really never understood why the Big Ten wanted to expand with Rutgers. You? Obviously, you don't.
7: No, it was.
10: It never made a lot of sense.
7: It was that they brought in Rutgers and Maryland.
10: Penn State made all the sense at the time, right? Penn State makes a ton of sense.
7: I actually think Maryland was a good addition for the Big Ten. I mean, they're not great at football. Their basketball program has had some decent years. But their Olympic sports are phenomenal. But Rutgers, what are they good at, Matt? Are they good at anything? They got Dylan Harper once upon a time, and they didn't make the NCAA tournament. Steve Peichel, he's good.
10: That brings up a good question, though, we were talking about. Last year, Penn State was a 24.5-point underdog favorite at UCLA. Bruins won that game outright. What was the biggest upset of college football last season? Can you message Brett Ciancia, see if he's got that on the tip of his database right there? Because I was trying to think of a bigger upset than UCLA over Penn State. That was obviously a very high-profile game. There had to be a 30-point favorite that fell last season. But tonight we have a 29.5-point favorite going down. Rutgers down 37-14 late in the fourth quarter.
7: We got a first and goal again for the Colorado Buffaloes inside 14 minutes of the second quarter. The go-go offense has actually looked a lot more ground-based here tonight for the Colorado Buffaloes. Looking at this, last year's biggest upset, our producer Corey just sent it, was UCLA's win over Penn State.
10: That was 20, the biggest one.
7: And I think the biggest upset 2 years ago was Northern Illinois over Notre Dame, which was 28. So this is a bigger upset than that. So we have to keep digging. I remember once upon a time Temple beat Virginia Tech as like a 40-point underdog, I want to say. So we'll look back at some of the longest. If, by the way, if anything comes to your mind, let us know at 1 Tim Murray and at VSIN Live at Matt Humans 247. Matt, bottom of the seventh inning. We do have an important game going on at Wrigley Field. Cubs still up 2-1 in that contest. We have our first. Is he in or is his elbow down?
10: I think he's
7: touchdown, gone. Colorado. Another run here. The Buffaloes, Matt, are running the ball well. Micah Welch into the end zone to give the Buffs the first score of the game. A short drive because of a shanked punt by Georgia Tech. And, oh, man, I just, every time I look over here, I'm laughing. They throw a screen pass, and it goes through the hands of the running back for Rutgers. Dylan Lonergan is out of the contest, Matt, and Rutgers is going to lose. How much did Rutgers pay UMass to play this game is my curiosity.
10: I don't know, but I can't recall the last time I saw a 30-point favorite lose a game by about 30. Can you?
7: All right. The last time, thanks, my buddy Todd Furman just sent me this. The last time an FBS team lost outright as a favorite of 29.5 or more, November 13th, 2021. Texas lost to Kansas.
10: Oh, yeah.
7: Yeah.
10: Oh, yeah.
7: So that was the last. So we are about 5 years. This is the biggest upset in the FBS in 5 years, man.
10: I still think the biggest upset in NCAA tournament history was Virginia as the number one seed against UMBC.
7: Yep.
10: And, Tim, the reason is Virginia did not just get upset in that game. Virginia got pounded.
7: Lost by 20.
10: A 20-point favorite lost by 20. Right, and that's basically what we're watching here is a 30-point favorite that's losing by 23.
7: If I remember correctly, UVA was up by one at halftime and lost the second half by 21 to correct. UMBC.
10: It was a 20-point favorite that lost the game by 20.
7: And you've got a 29.5-point favorite losing by 23.
10: It's incredible.
7: A power conference team. Big Ten Rutgers. Big Ten dominant force, Matt. Man.
10: Hop Watson for Heisman.
7: There is going to be a point in time where Rutgers is going to win a game this year, I think. Outside of the game they play against Howard in a couple weeks. By the way, Howard is playing two Big Ten teams this year. Indiana and Rutgers. All right, Matt. Well, speaking of this upcoming season, we've got a couple of national championship predictions here from two former coaches. So let's hear from Rick Neuheisel first on who he believes will be this year's national champion.
11: It's going to be Notre Dame.
7: Oh.
11: They have the best back end of a defense. Their defensive front is formidable, but their back end is outstanding. And Mack Brown, the great Mack Brown, told me long ago, if you control your schedule, you control your future. And they control their schedule better than any, and they are going to march through this.
10: How do you feel about that? Rick Neuheisel picks Notre Dame.
7: As long as former Notre Dame coach Brian Kelly didn't pick Notre Dame.
10: Right? I don't think he will.
7: Who would he pick? LSU?
10: No, he's not going to pick LSU.
7: Cincinnati? Central Michigan?
10: He might go with a Big Ten team, but it's not going to be Rutgers.
7: Who did Brian Kelly, Matt, pick to win the national championship?
12: I'm putting my stock on Ohio State. The veteran quarterback coming back, Julian Sayin. I love their defensive coordinator, Matt Patricia. I just think that they're a seasoned team that been there, done that, and they play really well later in the season. We saw how they ran the table and winning their national championship a couple of years ago. So I'm going to put it on Ohio State.
10: When the Buckeyes ran the table to win the national championship, who did they beat in the title game, Tim?
7: That would be Notre Dame.
10: That would be Notre Dame. By the way,
7: he wasn't the coach, though.
10: I know he wasn't. We've got the answer from the mustache, Brett McMurphy, on how much UMass received from Rutgers to play tonight's game.
7: $1.55 million. So UMass went down to Piscataway, New Jersey. Went into the heart of Big Ten country, Matt. They went into the lands of the last three national champs. They're in Big Ten country. And they got a check for $1.55 million, and they also gave them a nice butt-whipping as well. UMass. The Mac. Maction, baby.
10: Kick their butt and take their money. What a night for UMass, huh?
7: Where's Frank Martin? He's got to be fired up somewhere.
10: This is, I got to say, this is the biggest night in the history of UMass football, even bigger than winning an FCS title, even bigger than winning the Boardwalk Bowl in 1972, right?
7: I remember that Boardwalk Bowl, Matt. It was an instant classic. 1972, beat UC Davis. UC Davis never knew it was coming. You don't walk into Atlantic City in the Boardwalk Bowl and beat UMass.
10: When did UMass win the FCS championship?
7: 1998.
10: Eight.
7: Don Brown was the coach.
10: That's right.
7: He came back, did not do so well in the FCS ranks. Somewhere, Matt, Victor Cruz, maybe the most famous UMass alum football player, is dancing right now. John Calipari, Marcus Camby. What a night for the Minutemen as they lead 37-14, 25-1 on the money line.
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26: The band that helped start a revolution. Candlebox, live in concert. Won't you let me fall behind? Saturday, October 3rd at the

Gambler's Bonus hits again. On June 14th, Betty hit four fours, clearing her Gambler's Bonus four-of-a-kind bingo card for over $11,000. Betty hit big, and so can you, with Gambler's Bonus. It's why you play the game.

0: got it. There's going to be no comeback by Rutgers tonight.
1: Live bet coming home. All right. Man. It's good to have football back. Getting excited about UMass and Rutgers. Nothing gets your blood flowing than something like that. Or Delaware playing Merrimack, Matt. I know that gets it going, right, too. The Fighting Joe Flacco's up 35-0.
0: Another Big Ten team is in action now. UAB in Illinois. That has kicked off first minute of the game in Champain, Illinois. 25.5-point favorite live. Colorado, Georgia Tech tied at 7. Tech now a 4.5-point favorite for the game. Minus 238 on the money line. And, Tim, the live total in this game, all of a sudden, 52.5.
1: UMass going to run the clock out here. A couple timeouts for Greg Schiano, chopping wood, and the Rutgers Scarlet Knights. Are they going to concede and let this game wind down? We will see here. The game of the night, though, Georgia Tech and Colorado for us. And just like that, two touchdowns in a span of, 30 seconds. And it is 7-7, 12:52 to go. And the live total right now in this contest is back up to where we were around the close, as this at that 52.5. Tell you what, Colorado's offense is definitely more ground-based successful than we anticipated. Julian Lewis, the former five-star recruit, a sophomore, has not looked ultra-sharp so far for the Colorado Buffaloes in this contest. But the running game has looked pretty good here for Colorado against Georgia Tech. You know, I said this on the podcast today, Matt. I saw this tweeted out. Brent Key, he's a guy that took over a pretty grim situation at his alma mater. It wasn't great. Remember, he was an interim.
0: Right.
1: And this was a team that most people expected to go under their win total with ease a couple years ago. And he's really flourished in that underdog role. 17-6 against the spread as an underdog. However, as a favorite, just 6-11 ATS. They went off as 6.5-point favorites in this contest here tonight. 12.5 minutes to go, second quarter, 7-7 our score. Colorado taking on Georgia Tech in this one.
0: And it's going to be over. That's going to be the last play of the game. UMass 37, Rutgers 21. Biggest upset we've had in quite a while in college football. 29.5-point favorite goes down. I want to see something from this Colorado offense here. We talked about Julian Lewis, top five recruit out of high school. But he hasn't really shown much so far, Tim. And the Colorado passing game has been non-existent so far. 3rd and 5 here with 12 minutes to go before the half. And Lewis is going to have to put it in the air probably to pick up this first down. So far, would you say it's fair to say these look like two bad teams?
1: Yeah, I think that's fair. I think the run game has looked okay for Colorado so far. A couple decent runs as well for Justice Haynes, but so far pretty lackluster performances by both of these offenses. So big third down here for Juju Lewis, and he does connect, and a nice pickup there. Is that, I believe that might be Cam Perry, is that the Miami transfer who had almost 1,000 yards receiving? So a nice crossing. No, that was not Cam Perry.
0: That was more, but it was a quick dump off over the middle, easy completion for Lewis. Yeah, more wide open on that short crossing route over the middle. That's what I wanted UNLV to run more of in the second half against Memphis last week.
1: Yeah.
0: Screen passes, quick hitters like that. Instead of dropping Jackson Arnold back, drop back after drop back where he continued to get sacked. Colorado's got the ball out near midfield now, second down.
1: Yeah, DeAndre Moore was the one who picked that one up. We do have some news. I know we're kind of tired of this stuff, but we will pass it across here. Pete Thamel letting us know, injunction granted by Judge William Jordan, paving the way for NCAA and SEC eligibility for more than 40 athletes. That group includes Daquan Wright, who is in camp with the Cleveland Browns, Xavier Harris, setting up a seismic decision for LSU whether they want to put them on the roster, which is due tomorrow.
0: Yeah, this stuff is very tiring. By the way, the SEC has sued LSU, right, in its pursuit to put pro players on the field. This is a lot of nonsense that we could do without. Also in news today, Michael Lombardi has resigned as North Carolina GM amid that investigation. So Lombardi, who was put on paid leave a little over a month ago, is now officially out in Chapel Hill.
1: Yeah, new reporting coming out, too, with some possible Steve Belichick issues.

0: behind the scenes there as well. But UNC 1-0 went to Ireland amidst all of that and won very impressively. We got Illinois and UAB underway. Alex Mortensen, the son of Chris Mortensen, who took over on an interim basis a year ago when Trent Dilfer's disastrous tenure came to a close, and actually did a pretty decent job at UAB, and he is was given the full-time head job there. By the way, we head to the ninth inning in Chicago, Matt. 2-1, the lone run scored, or runs scored, came off the bat of Pete Crow Armstrong. MV Pete hit a two-run homer in this game, and that is why we are at 2-1 heading into the ninth inning in this contest.
1: By the way, we have a home run in Baltimore, and the Red Sox take the lead on the Orioles. Who was that at homer? Can you see that?
0: I will double-check. Wasn't Adley Rutschman, who has two home runs.
1: Nick Sogard with the two-run shot. Red Sox now on top of the Orioles, and that is top of the eighth. 5-3 Boston.
0: You know, Matt, we will let folks know a little bit later about the Dodgers. Tarek Skubal will start tonight on the hill for the Dodgers as well. So we got that going on. Juju Lewis is going to scramble, but not scramble far enough. A fourth down upcoming for the Colorado Buffaloes.
1: Yeah, I got to admit, this Colorado offense is not what I expected to see, right? We thought they were going to put the ball in the air. They got a group of receivers who are supposed to be playmakers. They're having trouble completing passes here. It's Julian Lewis has not been very impressive early in this game.
0: NFL Weekly on the Sharps turns each week's NFL slate into a sports prediction tournament. 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So right now, Deion Sanders and Brennan Marion are discussing whether or not to go for it. It's 4th and 5 from the Georgia Tech 39-yard line.
1: That's not what they were talking about.
0: No?
1: We're talking about their gold chains.
0: Had some nice gold chains. 4th and 5 from the 39-yard line, and we will see if they...
1: What would you do here?
0: I'd go for it.
1: I'd go for it as well.
0: You're at the 39-yard line.
1: You don't punt. You're not, from plus territory at the 39. Don't punt.
0: Goes into the end zone, you're what, plus 19? Like, it could be...
1: If you have 4th and 15, that's one thing. But you have 4th and 5. You got to go for it. This is not a difficult decision.
0: UMass a winner tonight, folks. The biggest upset we've seen in an FBS game since 2021 when Texas lost to Kansas. To put it into perspective, the Northern Illinois victory over Notre Dame in 2024, NIU was a 28-point favorite. Tonight, 29.5-point underdog, 25-1 on the money line. The UMass Minutemen riding a 16-game losing streak walked in to Piscataway and left with a victory and $1.55 million, as Brett McMurphy let us know. So what a start to week one of the college football season as we see a Big Ten team go down to UMass. The MAC dominant tonight with the UMass victory. All right, let's take a quick break. When we come back, we'll give you some more thoughts. We got some big games on Friday, Matt, and you've got some betting interest on Fresno State taking on USC, Miami, Stanford, Michigan State, Toledo. We'll dive into the Friday slate next.
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1: The Morgan Scali era in Salt Lake City officially underway. He did coach the bowl game. Utah's win over Nebraska, but Utah right now leading Idaho 10-0. That one midway through the first quarter. Our VSiN Primetime game of the night, Matt. Georgia Tech and Colorado, after calling a timeout, Coach Prime said, yeah, keep the punt unit out there. They punt, and Georgia Tech now driving. 6 minutes to go. 4th and 5 from the 39-yard line.
2: I've been talking about this for the last 3 years or so. Deion Sanders, for a Pro Football Hall of Famer, is so bad at game management, it's baffling. How can a guy who's such a great football player, who's been around the game his entire life, not have a clue when it comes to clock and game management? 4th and short, in plus territory at the 39-yard line, you don't punt the ball. But he punted. And now Georgia Tech's driving, and Tech is about to get into the red zone. Deion makes so many mistakes in game management, it's incredible. Tim, I just don't understand how a Pro Football Hall of Famer can be so dumb about the basic strategy of a game. It's like sitting down at the blackjack table and having no clue when to hit and when to stand. This guy just doesn't know. He has no clue.
1: This is,
2: by the way, Alberto Mendoza, younger brother of Fernando. Nice pass there. Looks like it's probably going to be close to a first down for Georgia Tech. He is, he looks a little stiff in the pocket, doesn't he? He's obviously an inexperienced quarterback, and he's probably got a lot of potential. But I don't feel like they're going to cut him loose right away. This is going to be a Georgia Tech offense. It's probably going to be ground-oriented for the most part in the first half of the season.
1: Yeah, they went out, got Justice Haynes. They've got some pretty good running backs out there. But this has been a nice drive for Alberto Mendoza. As they get crushed on the run there. Matt, this is a real story, and I know we're tired of it. So okay. We get the Pete Thamel report that the door is now open for players who were in training camp to play this year. And LSU's got a couple of them that they are looking to bring in. Well, Matt Zenitz of CBS Sports has just put out, LSU is working on adding ex-Utah and Denver Broncos cornerback Blake Cotton.
2: Come on.
1: Not finalized, and there are still things being worked through before he can be added to the roster, but he's a target. Spent the offseason with the Broncos before being released in August.
2: On what basis can a judge rule that NFL players can come back to college? You give up your amateur status. What? Can you just find a judge to rule any which way you want?
1: Pretty much. I mean, this was
2: absolute mess. It's unbelievable. And now, you know, a lot of people point the finger at the NCAA, but what can the NCAA do when you just find a judge who can rule any way you want?
1: And now it clearly seems like LSU doesn't care.
2: Of course they don't care.
1: Middle fingers to the conference and everything. Yeah. I mean, you want to be, and they have the perfect coach for it. Like, you can say what you will about Brian Kelly and him being as unlikable as he was, and maybe still is. But as Alberto Mendoza, this might be a really nice play, and wow,
2: how about that?
1: Scrambles Alberto Mendoza, Colorado doing a terrible job of contain, misses a sack, and Mendoza nails a pass about 35 yards down the field and inside the 5-yard line. Hell of a play from Alberto Mendoza. Very poor by Colorado. They had him dead to rights, Matt. He had nothing going, and Alberto Mendoza breaks a tackle.
2: Should have been sacked for about a 10-yard loss. Instead, like you said, it's about a 25-yard gain inside the 5. First down for Georgia Tech.
1: Yeah, I think Colorado, even though we bet them and we'll see how tonight goes, I'm still not high on Georgia Tech. Colorado's a bad football team.
2: Colorado's not going to be good.
1: No. Win total, what, 4.5?
2: I thought the strength of this team, Tim, was going to be Julian Lewis, a quarterback. He was so highly touted. He does not look good at all tonight. No.
1: Yeah, this will be interesting how this game plays out. The run game has looked okay for Colorado. Under 4 minutes to go, Georgia Tech looking to take their first lead of the game. So back to the LSU situation. I mean, look, they are just full-on evil empire right now, and they're leaning into it every which possible way. And Gotta love it. Gotta love it. We'll see.
2: You
1: what,
2: don't have to love it.
1: We'll see what happens on Saturday night. A little tongue in cheek there. By the way, Illinois has a lead over UAB 7-0. And the Chicago Cubs defeated the Milwaukee Brewers tonight. Good win for the Chicago Cubs, as they did, the Brewers did, Matt, what you hope they would do. Get a split of a four-game series. Lead still remains 8 for the Brewers in the NL Central.
2: Brewers and Cubs had 7 games remaining against each other, 4 at Wrigley this week. I said the Brewers, if they can get a split, that's great, right? There's now only 3 games left between the teams, and what was an 8-game lead going into the series is an 8-game lead coming out of the series. That's exactly what Milwaukee had to do.
1: Matt, Friday night, you and Will Hill will be on the air tomorrow, and we will have a bunch of college football games to keep an eye on, as we're going to get a 2nd and goal now from around the 10-yard line for Georgia Tech. Fresno State catching 22 right now against USC, and you are looking to back the Fresno State Bulldogs tomorrow night. The boys from the Valley, 22 here at Circa, 22.5 at DraftKings, 21.5 elsewhere around the market.
2: Fresno's got a massive offensive line. They got 2 of the best running backs on the West Coast. I think Fresno's going to be able to hold its own against USC on the offensive and defensive lines. Matt Entz is a bet-on coach, and I think this Fresno defensive front 7 strong enough to hold up against USC. The question for me is the secondary. Is a little bit soft? Probably. But you know what? I went back and watched the tape again of the San Jose-USC game, and I think this is going to be a big step up in competition for USC, too. You know, we knew San Jose was totally rebuilding defensively. Fresno's not. Fresno should be able to go in there and be very competitive against USC at the Coliseum tomorrow night. I did take the 22, and I expect this to be I think it's going to be a tight game into the second half, so maybe I'll be wrong, but I think I'm right here about Fresno State being legit. I think this could be a 10-win type of team. By the way, Alberto Mendoza throws high and incomplete on 3rd down. Georgia Tech's going to have to attempt a field goal here to try to go up 10-7. I was at a William Hill Sportsbook last night, Tim, and I want to bet Fresno State to be a playoff team. Okay. So to win the Pac-12, be the 12th team in the college football playoff, field goal good, 10-7 Georgia Tech. So which bet would you have taken? On the kiosk, Fresno State to make the college football playoff, 20-1 odds.
1: Okay.
2: Fresno State to make the college football playoff quarterfinals, 220-1 odds. Which bet you going
1: to
2: take?
1: To make the playoff.
2: Really?
1: Yeah.
2: Oh, I took 220-1 odds.
1: You think they can win a game in the playoff?
2: Well, you got 220-1 that you can play with if they make the playoff.
1: True, but they'll probably be 20-ish point underdog in the first round.
2: Maybe, maybe not. I mean, if Fresno's as good as I think they're going to be, might not be that big of a dog. But again, you got 220-1 odds instead of 20-1. That's a big discrepancy.
1: Yeah, history has told us, though, those early round games are pretty ugly, and those spreads are pretty big. But we'll see. It will be on the road, too, so it'll be similar to what we have on Friday night against USC. But we'll find out a lot more about Fresno State.
2: I also think Fresno should be getting better or bigger than 20-1 odds to make the playoffs. I got to shop around a little bit, and I got to think that I could find a better number than 20-1 to make the college football playoff. That's not a realistic number.
1: Fresno State at DraftKings 50-1.
2: Yeah, I was going to say. I'm going to have to
1: drive to Arizona.
2: I had heard that it was out there at 55 or 60-1, so I got to get that bet in. I don't want 20-1 to make the playoffs.
1: That seems a bit short.
2: Yeah.
1: Yeah, I tell you what, Matt, we're going to find out, you know.
2: Some books don't even have that up, by the way.
1: Yeah. The G6.
2: A lot of books don't have that
1: the
2: up.
1: The G6 is going to be very, I think there's a lot of different opportunities out there in the G6 this year. And I know a lot of people are all in on Memphis. They look good, playing a pretty challenging conference.
2: It's absolutely wide open.
1: Yeah. You know, down to 10-1 Memphis is to make the playoff. Boise being +450. Yeah. Tell you what, Boise, that number could potentially go up as we get a turnover here, Matt.
2: I think so.
1: Oh, my God.
2: I don't know if his arm is moving forward. I think he's going to contend this should be an incomplete pass. Talking about Julian Lewis, but man, he looks bad, doesn't he?
1: He does. And Georgia Tech may have just flipped this game with a turnover inside their own territory.
2: His arm might have been moving forward. We got to get a replay look at this. That's going to be an incomplete pass, right?
1: I would think so, unless they say he stopped moving his hand, but he did throw his. We'll see. There's a big decision here. One decision already went Colorado's way tonight as a scoop and score was called back because the whistle blew before the fumble occurred. Colorado kind of teetering on disaster here. 10-7 is the score. Georgia Tech with the lead in our primetime game of the night. Get you updated on some other scores, including a top 25 team in action, the Utah Utes.
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1: As we come back from break, 2 minute warning, incomplete pass, the ruling after review, and I think that is the correct call. 10-7, living on the edge here are the Colorado Buffaloes as they look to do a throwback pass. Might have had a chance at a deep out, but the receiver tucked and ran for about 6 or 7 yards, Matt. So it will be third and short here for the Colorado Buffaloes. Our VSiN primetime game of the night. Colorado up 10-7 right now on Georgia Tech. The lone touchdown for the rambling wreck coming courtesy of a kickoff return. And Colorado had a nice touchdown run after a shanked punt. So it's not been the prettiest game, Matt, between two teams who are not expected to make bowl games as Juju Lewis. My goodness.
2: Drops the ball, gets sacked, and Georgia Tech drops him at the 15-yard. He just dropped the ball. Does he got baby hands? How do you drop the ball like that? This guy was a five-star recruit.
1: Five-star recruit. Everybody wanted him. Went back to pass, just slipped right out of his hands. It's not raining. Yeah. Just slipped right out of his hands.
2: This is an ugly game. It looks like right now I'd say it's two bad teams. That's unfair to Georgia Tech, though, because Colorado definitely looks like a bad team. I'll give Georgia Tech a little bit of hope here.
1: Trying to look at the depth chart here, because I think Zach Wilson's little brother, Isaac Wilson, is the backup quarterback. And you got to wonder at some point, you know, you try not to be too reactionary, but man, this is bad. This is real. I mean, this is year two. I know it's a new system, but this is year two for him at Colorado. And you do wonder if Isaac Wilson could potentially get a sniff here in the second half, because the offense has really not done anything here for Colorado. The short field on a touchdown, on a shanked punt, was the reason they were able to score their only touchdown. Is now Colorado will punt it away, and Alberto Mendoza, now a fumble on the field, Matt, and almost a disaster for Georgia Tech here as their punt returner fumbles the ball. This game is
2: Georgia Tech comes up with the ball, goodness, though, at their own 29. Colorado had a great opportunity to come up with that fumble. Can't do it. Don't like the way this first half is going. If you took Colorado +7 or you played over the total of right around 51.
1: Matt, if you laid...
2: I'm really surprised how bad the Colorado offense is. I can't believe it's this bad, actually.
1: Matt, if you laid 43.5 with UCF tonight, you're feeling pretty good. 66-0 right now.
2: Against Bethune-Cookman?
1: Against Bethune-Cookman. And don't worry, Colorado called for a face mask on that play. So that will give Colorado pretty good field position here as they try to score before the start or before the close of it. And this is that middle eight that really Georgia Tech could take massive advantage of, because they get the ball to start the second half here. So Alberto Mendoza looked pretty good. I would say his last drive was his best. Threw the touchdown pass, or attempted touchdown pass, a little bit high. But now, minute 7 to go for Georgia Tech to try to increase their lead. And yes, I would agree, that +7 does not feel great right now. It is teetering right now in this contest. Ball, by the way, the Red Sox have upped their lead to 6-3, Matt, in the bottom of the ninth here against the Baltimore Orioles. As you say, Massaro and Kazarian like the Red Sox tonight?
2: Well, the situation, yeah, set up real well for the Red Sox. We get Baltimore back home after a 9-day trip and no off day. So a lot of times when the team is on the road for a long time, first game back home, you want to bet against that team. And that dictated a bet against the Baltimore Orioles tonight. It looks like that's going to come in. Red Sox close -117 here at Circa. 6-3, bottom of the ninth. What do we have here? We got a deep drive to left field. Is that out?
1: It's gone.
2: Two-run shot,
1: off
2: though.
1: Off Aroldis Chapman.
2: And that makes it 6-5. So Red Sox lead trimmed to 1 with one out in the ninth.
1: Minute to go in the first half down in Atlanta. Alberto Mendoza trying to get the rambling wreck here on the board. He has shown some nice mobility, a couple of opportunities here as 57 seconds to go. Big play on the last drive for Georgia Tech, thanks to Alberto Mendoza's scrambling ability that kept the play alive. Matt, tomorrow night, also, you got Stanford in Miami. You watched Stanford in person. They've got a laundry list of injuries on the injury report to keep an eye on there. And right now, around 24 and a half is the number for tomorrow night's game between Miami and Stanford. Actually, 23 and a half at FanDuel, 24 here at Circa.
2: I took 24 and a half, but again, the split unit play, kind of like I did tonight with this Colorado game because I don't love it. But I took 24 and a half with Stanford and also played over the total of 47 and a half. If Miami is going to blow out Stanford here, it's probably going to fly over this total. So I played it that way. Look, Stanford's going to try to run the ball, slow the game down. They got a big physical offensive line. They had three starters out on that line last week against Hawaii. I think that injury report might be a little gamesmanship. A good chance that Stanford's going to be a lot healthier on the offensive line this week, and they got a couple of good backs, including Micah Ford, who had 99 yards on the ground against Hawaii. The thing about Miami, I think this has got to be a little bit concerning, is that two of the best pass rushers in college football, two first-round draft picks, Reuben Bain, Akeem Mesidor, are gone. You got to replace those guys. I thought Davis Warren looked pretty good at quarterback for Stanford last week. Now, you can also make the counterpoint that Hawaii's defensive line put no pressure on Davis Warren, and that's probably why he looked pretty good. I just think this is a type of game where the Hurricanes, first time out on the West Coast, probably not going to be firing on all cylinders. And I liked a few things I saw from Stanford last week and think that the Cardinal can hang inside this big number. But at the same time, that total looks pretty low. So if they can't hang inside that big number, Miami's probably going to fly over that. So that's my thinking on that game tomorrow night. I don't love it. Fresno State's my best bet tomorrow night. Plus, I think I got 22.5 with Fresno.
1: Yeah,
2: the third and 15 here for Georgia Tech, by the way. 32 seconds to go before the half. Alberto Mendoza in his own territory, though, here on his own 38. Got a lot of fly. Got to throw something downfield here. Georgia Tech not taking too many shots downfield. Looks like the left tackle moved. That's going to be third and 18.
1: Yeah, I think if you're Brent Key here with a quarterback making his first start, I think you take it into the locker room. You get the ball to start the second half. So 10-7 the score right now, and 32 seconds to go in this second quarter. It is over in Baltimore, Matt. The Red Sox, big win over the Orioles tonight. They hang on to a 6-5 win. So a good slate tomorrow night. We'll dive into the Saturday slate coming up top of the hour. We've got some sound, a couple of our best bets as well. Matt and I, by the way, recorded the VSIN College Football Betting Podcast and broke down our favorite plays of the weekend. That is available now on YouTube, iTunes, Spotify, wherever you get your podcast. 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That is not good news for Georgia Tech as Alberto Mendoza gets sacked and comes up a little bit gimpy, Matt. He is limping, heading over to the sideline. So
2: didn't make any sense. I really, 4th and 25, deep in your own territory, why are you even throwing the ball? Just run it, run out the clock and punt.
1: Colorado.
2: Like you said, now it's 4th and 33. What was the point of even having him drop back? Only bad things are going to happen there on 4th and 25.
1: Yeah, he gets
2: 3rd and 25.
1: Watching it right now, ankle gets a little bit rolled up on. We'll see if it is serious as he goes into the locker room. Gimps off the field now. But
2: And look, I almost always favor being aggressive. But in that situation, what the hell are you thinking? Just basically take a knee and take it to halftime.
1: So now could Colorado get anything before the end of the half? They've got one timeout, just forced a punt, and we'll see if the Colorado Buffaloes, who, by the way, Georgia Tech shanked a punt earlier in the game that allowed Colorado to get short field position for their only touchdown in the game. Quick update, Matt. Oh, coming up top of the hour, we should talk about it. The Dodgers in action as Tarik Skubal will get the start tonight for the Los Angeles Dodgers. This punt will go to around the 39-yard line, so we'll see if Colorado can make any plays. But don't worry, Matt.
2: It's a flag on the field.
1: I'm sure this will not go against Colorado. What an ugly first half between two teams that win total were under six. 10-7 is the score, holding on the kick of the return team.
2: Almost every time.
1: Just get this to the locker room. What a bad half of football. Coach, that's Prime. Matt Heumann. I'm Tim Murray. It is VSiN Primetime.
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25: 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Right now, I project 9.9 wins for Georgia. I've got these guys favored in 11 games this year. Georgia plays my weakest SEC schedule per my metrics. I think Georgia is a really dangerous bunch, and I would absolutely bet these guys to win the SEC. I like over the win total, but maybe the VIG has priced out any potential edge there.
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27: 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Nicer in person than he is on Twitter. I promise you that. We'll pick his brain, everything on his mind. I'll give it back to him as well. It's what I do. Spar with that kid. Also, Felica, the bear, with all of his bets. Chris Felica, that is. Across the sports betting landscape, all that he's betting. Who knows? Maybe some horse racing. Maybe some tennis. I don't know. Whatever he's doing. And, of course, Paul Carr with his Prem Picks, a 3-pack. It's A Numbers Game, 10 a.m. Eastern, right here at Visa, the Sports Betting Network.
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29: 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You mean, Achane was awesome. He got a lot out of Tua Tagovailoa when he was there as well.
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1: Football back in action tonight. We had a 29, 30, 30 and a half point underdog, depending on what sportsbook you look at. Looks like it was 29 and a half pretty much across the board, Matt. Earlier tonight, UMass beats a power conference team for what? The first time since, what was it, 1978?
3: Mm-hmm.
1: I believe it was. Beats Rutgers tonight by a final score of 37 to 21. Other games going on right now. Wake Forest is in control of a potential cover against Akron. 38-9 is the score in that one. And our VSiN primetime game of the night, who, buddy? It has not been pretty. Georgia Tech leads 10-7. We'll see if Alberto Mendoza getting rolled up on was something he can overcome here. Our buddy who we had on earlier tonight, Ian Cameron, just tweeted this out, Matt. The mistakes and awful play by both teams at the end of the first half between Colorado and Georgia Tech is a painful watch, even if it is week one. Yeah, that was not a pretty first half of football, but Georgia Tech has the lead 10-7. And right now, the live number in that contest as we sit here is sitting at Georgia Tech minus 6.5.
2: Live total has dropped to what there?
1: Live total has dropped to 41.5.
2: Yeah, at one point it was 52.5, and actually Circa closed 53 at kickoff, and that second quarter was started well, a couple of touchdowns. But the last half of the second quarter, very bad football, both sides. Brent Key, typically a pretty good coach, I would say it should be a coaching mismatch in his favor tonight because Deion Sanders continues to screw up all sorts of clock and game management situations. But Brent Key has been off tonight, too. Georgia Tech did some dumb stuff at the end of the first half. This looks like two bad teams, and it looks like the Buffaloes are the worst of the two so far.
1: Todd Furman was on our show over the summer, and he gave out Georgia Tech under their win total on the show. I did not tail that bet. I did not play the over, but Georgia Tech looking like a team that will struggle quite a bit this year, but we'll see. It's early.
2: Do you think Tech's going to struggle? What's Colorado going to do?
1: I think Colorado, it's going to be quite the ugly season. Matt, Idaho, the Vandals are inside the 5-yard line right now against Utah. 17-0 is the score. Utah live number. Actually, Idaho's going to score a touchdown here on this next play. So the FCS Idaho Vandals, who lost in heartbreaking fashion last week to Cal Poly, are into the end zone. They're at Rice-Eccles in Salt Lake City, and it is 17-6, extra point pending right now. Utah, a 35.5 point favorite live. It's weird to see Utah, Matt, without Kyle Whittingham on the sideline. And maybe it'll even be weirder to see Kyle Whittingham on another sideline because he will be the head coach of Michigan this year. They start their season in prime time against Western Michigan on Saturday night. Let's hear from the Michigan head coach, Kyle Whittingham, on some goals heading into year one at Michigan.
4: My father played in the NFL, and so we were moving all around the country for, 9 or 10 years and had to adjust, changing schools and that type of thing. But I've made the adjustment here. We're settled in, and what are we, almost 9 months into it now, and so it's feels very comfortable and excited for the season to get started.
5: 9 months in, does it feel like time has flown by a bit?
4: It has. Yeah, it's been a whirlwind. Yeah, and so it's but it's been great. I mean, getting to know the team was top priority, and it takes a while to get to know every guy. I mean, yeah. You got 118 guys, and so that doesn't happen overnight. But I feel like we've really got a handle on that now.
5: You are taking over the winningest program in college football history. Mm-hmm. At this stage in your career, what are you chasing?
4: Well, we're chasing a Big Ten championship. That's first and foremost on our list right now. And we know if we are able to do that, then you're going to continue to play on into the playoffs. But this team is focused on, first of all, Western Michigan. And we're taking one game at a time. But if you talk about the overriding goal for the season, it's to win the Big Ten.
2: Big challenge for Kyle Whittingham is going to be as a sophomore quarterback. Got to see if they can get Bryce Underwood on track. It was kind of a lost freshman season for him. Good coaching staff in place, though, under Whittingham, and I think that Michigan's got a real fighting chance this year. I still played Michigan under 8.5 on the win total. That schedule is brutal, and we're going to see the first big test, not against the Western Michigan Broncos here. Michigan is a 28-point favorite against Wolverines, are against the Broncos. But next week, one of my top 10 games of the season, Oklahoma at Michigan in Ann Arbor next week, and Michigan a slight favorite in that game. I'll probably be on the Wolverines in that game next week. We'll see how they look.
1: See how they go against Saturday night against Western Michigan. I love the coaching staff.
2: I do too.
1: Kyle Whittingham probably not throwing 100 miles an hour anymore, but still obviously a quality coach. Massive upgrade from Sharon Moore. But the coordinators he brought in, I thought, were really good. Jay Hill, the defensive coordinator from BYU. I think that's an underrated loss for BYU. I know the amount that they bring back, but Jay Hill's a really good defensive coordinator. And then to bring in Beck as well with him to be his offensive coordinator. Beck and Dampier were together at New Mexico last year. So I like the coordinators, but you talked about it, and the reason you went under their win total, Matt, for Michigan. Let's pull up the schedule. You know, you got Western Michigan, 27.5, 28-point favorite on Saturday night. Then that massive non-conference game against Oklahoma. And then you're at Minnesota, October 3rd, which will be a challenge. Iowa at home, Penn State at home, Indiana at home. Rutgers on the road, I think that might be manageable.
2: I think Michigan's going to beat Rutgers.
1: I think they'll be all right there. But then, you know, look at the back end of the schedule, Matt. Rivalry game against Michigan State, even though, you know, Michigan State not expected to be very good. At Oregon, double-digit dog. Home to UCLA, a team that you like. And then at Ohio State, rivalry game, but double-digit dog in that one. So the schedule is pretty challenging, and that's why I think we saw a bump at some sports books from 8.5 down to 7.5, just based off of the challenging schedule.
2: Well, and a lot of it's going to depend on Bryce Underwood and how much improvement this coaching staff can get out of him, because he was a lost cause last year. And we, you know, found out more as everything got exposed, how big of a mess it was behind the scenes at Michigan. The Wolverines lost a bowl game to Texas. Do you remember that?
1: Did.
2: So here's an interesting topic. Which team could be the biggest bust in 2026? Last year, Tim, Penn State had to be the biggest bust, right?
1: Penn State, Clemson, LSU, throw them all in the same bag.
2: Mm-hmm.
1: I would say Clemson might have been a bigger bust because they had lost their bowl game to to Penn State. I mean, that was a team with 9 pros.
2: Yeah, I know. Penn State was preseason number one with a lot of people, and they lost as a 24-point favorite, a 20-point favorite. Coach got fired. It's debatable what the biggest spot. I'll say Penn State. I did not have that high of hopes for Clemson last year like a lot of people did. I was really surprised to see Penn State go up in smoke like it did. So what could be the biggest bust this season? Let's check in with Krista Bear-Felica, Fox Sports analyst, contestant on the Friday Football Invitational. In fact, won the contest the first year. He's going to be on the show with me Friday night, so we might talk about this. But how about the Texas Longhorns? Could they miss the college football playoff?
3: There's a really good chance that Texas could be 9-3. You've got the non-conference game against Ohio State, and you've got a really difficult SEC schedule as well. How would the playoff selection committee treat a 9-3 Texas? If Texas is sitting there 9-3, and right now I can get around plus 175 or 180 in that range on Texas to miss the playoff, I'm going to take it, because not only does that give you the avenue if they do finish 9-3, if during the course of the year, if they pick up a loss or that second loss, you're going to get to a situation where they might be plus money to make the playoff. I know Cam Coleman has looked great. Biles has looked great. This is a team with arguably the best roster, one of the top 3 rosters in college football, most expensive rosters in college football. But they might be, without Goolsby, their best offensive lineman next week against Ohio State. You'd be sitting 1-1, and then that would be interesting to see what happens in SEC play.
1: That was our buddy the Bear on his podcast, Bear Bets, Matt. And Texas, the schedule, as we'll put up here on the screen, it is pretty challenging. You know, reason that I bet Georgia to win the conference, I do think Georgia's slightly better than Texas, but also their schedule is much more manageable. When Texas, you look at Ohio State in the non-con, at Tennessee, home to Oklahoma neutral, excuse me, that's Red River, and then you've got Ole Miss at home, you're at Missouri, you're at LSU, you're at Texas A&M. You don't play Georgia, you don't play Alabama, but right now I believe, what is that, 6 or 7 preseason ranked teams for Texas. So it will be a more challenging road for them than a team like Georgia to get into the SEC championship game.
2: On the road at Tennessee, Missouri, Texas A&M, really, when you look at that schedule, there's only two games on there where you say, well, those are definitely wins. That's Mississippi State, and what was the other one?
1: Arkansas.
2: Mississippi State and Arkansas, the two you would definitely chalk up as wins. Texas has a brutal schedule. So does Oklahoma. And Georgia definitely has an easier path through the SEC when you're talking about the title contenders, and I bet Georgia to win that conference as well. I do believe a 9-3 team is going to make it to the playoff field this season.
1: Yeah, the difference is...
2: If you're 9-3 against a really tough schedule, I think you're going to get the benefit of the doubt. If you have one or two good wins in that 9-3 record.
1: Yeah, it's going to be a pretty fascinating conversation if a team like BYU upsets Texas Tech, for example, in the Big 12 championship. Texas Tech not scheduled to play any ranked teams this year. So Tech at 12-1 versus a team that would go through a gauntlet in the SEC. So we will see. By the way, we got some spread implications right now in Winston-Salem, Matt. Wake Forest went off as a 27.5-point favorite. They lead by 28. 38-10, but Akron has the ball. Is the back door open for the Zips? Could they get the cover here? A lot of steam on Wake Forest earlier today. Our primetime game of the night, 10-7. Hasn't been pretty. Georgia Tech with the lead, and the Rambling Wreck will get the ball to start the second half. Matt, what do you say we talk a little more college football with Bruce Marshall? He'll join us next, give out his Week 1 best bets.
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0: Yeah, it's up there. It's at wagertalk.com. It's under the umbrella at Wager Talk. You know, we sold to those folks a few years ago, and, you know, and then we sort of went our different ways, and then I'm back. They wanted me to come back, and I was glad to do it. So you go up to wagertalk.com, and under that umbrella up there, you'll find the gold sheet, and you can sign it up. We've got the first week up there for college football right now. And that Akron game, that the under I had on Akron, Wake Forest, that last TD also wrecked the under in that game. So good riddance to Akron and
1: a double whammy, huh? The total, the side and the total on that late touchdown. That's brutal. Yeah,
2: 54 points on the board there. You know, we were talking about Stanford last week and Davis Warren looking pretty good at quarterback. But the Hawaii defensive line didn't put any pressure on him whatsoever. You know, Bruce, when I watched Hawaii, I was seeing a lot of things I didn't like. And then with UNLV later that night against Memphis in the second half, I started to see a lot of things with the Rebels I don't like. Now, these teams are going to meet in Honolulu Saturday night, unless the eye of the hurricane hits Oahu by then, which I don't know what's going to happen. Could have rain. We could have wind in this game. UNLV Hawaii, the number of 3, 3.5, total at 56.5 or so right now. How do you see these teams matching up Saturday night in Honolulu?
0: UNLV got them pretty good in Allegiant Stadium last year, and that was one of their better efforts of the year and one of Hawaii's worst. Mm-hmm. But playing on the island, playing in Honolulu means something to Hawaii. How about this? They have covered the spread against 14 straight FBS foes there at the Chin Complex. They have a couple of non-covers against the a few FCS teams with those stray numbers there, but they have been a pretty good point spread play there. What would be concerning for UNLV is they didn't get – now, maybe Memphis is just a cut above the defense as UNLV is going to be playing. But they didn't get the run game going last week, and they certainly couldn't protect Jackson Arnold in the fourth quarter. Can Hawaii do some of that? I'm not sure they can do what Memphis did, but those are some concerns for Dan Mullen. Alejandro is a dangerous quarterback. Hawaii can move the ball, possibly an over here, but I would respect that Hawaii trend at home. By the way, both these teams were talking about long shot bids to get into the playoff from the group of six. Those hopes are put paid to the loser of this game because somebody's going to walk out of this one 0-2. And I think it's going to be UNLV. So I'm going to lean a little bit to Hawaii in this one late Saturday over on the islands.
1: Couple of injuries to keep an eye on. Well, not to keep an eye on. They are ruled out. Austin Boyd, the starting center for UNLV, out. Poe Purcell, defensive lineman, also out for UNLV. So you and I align there on the Bows, Bruce. So hopefully we can bring home a late-night winner out on the island. A couple other games that you wanted to keep an eye on there as Colorado's defense gets a big sack here on third down on Alberto Mendoza. The Oklahoma State game, we've had a couple of opinions on Oklahoma State with them and this North Texas squad basically transitioning over to Oklahoma State. Mesta Makers there, Eric Morris, the head coach. They're laying 13.5, total 59.5 against Tulsa, a team that beat Oklahoma State a year ago.
0: Yeah, they did. Although when they played Eric Morris the last time 2 years ago, they got smoked. Now that was when Kevin Wilson was still there, and before Trey Lamb showed up from East Tennessee last year, and he kind of straightened them out a little bit. Chandler Morris, by the way, was Morris's quarterback 2 years ago before Mestemaker last year. Put up all those yards, led the nation in passing, and brought most of the offense with him. His top running back there, receivers, linemen. He's brought his most of his staff up there with him. So it's a lot of North Texas, but it's also a lot of players from all around. I mean, that was it's a complete, complete reboot there at Oklahoma State. And it had to be after that 1-11 last year. So I think you can completely throw out what happened, last season. And it might look more like North Texas. I mean, that was the leading scoring team in the country last year. And so everything has sort of transitioned up and transferred up to, Stillwater. I don't know that Tulsa can keep pace. Baylor Hayes, not a bad quarterback, but I'm going to take a lead here with Oklahoma State and Morris. Lay the points with the Cowboys on Saturday.
1: Bruce Marshall, the Gold Sheet. Make sure you check it out. Great stuff, Bruce. Best of luck with your bets in week one.
0: Thank you, boys.
1: Take a look at what's happening in Atlanta. Colorado got the ball back and doesn't really do much on the first play there, man.
2: A lot of bad football. Ugh.
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9: Keep it rolling here on a Thursday night, you and Will Hill will be on here. Matt, by the way, quick update on the Circa Friday Football Invitational. 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
10: Tomorrow morning we will have the final five contestants announced, so the entire field of 25 is going to be up there. Check it out at bsin.com. Also tweet about it tomorrow morning. It will definitely be up on the website. And tomorrow night we're going to have a preview show for the Friday Football Invitational. Mike Palm's going to help us kick it off here. And the Godfather, Brent Musburger, joins the show tomorrow night. Also the Bear, Chris Felica. So
9: looking forward to that. Always great to hear from Uncle Brent as we get ready for another football season. Our primetime game of the night. I don't know, man, if it's game of the night worthy, but it is 10-7. So hopefully our bets on Colorado can somehow get there. This has not been a pretty game whatsoever. I don't know who the right side is, to be honest, Matt. Both these teams are pretty unimpressive tonight.
10: Oh, it's two wrong sides, but one of them's going to end up being right. I would say that this is why I don't like to spray bets all over the board early in the college football season. People get excited. Football's back. You want to bet everything. You don't have to bet every game because it's on TV. I had no idea that Colorado's offense is going to look this bad. Julian Lewis, the quarterback, looked horrendous tonight. He completes a pass right there for a first down. But, you know, this Colorado offense is supposed to be wide open and fast-paced. Brennan Marion, love these receivers. You got a five-star quarterback, and it has been a crap show so far for Colorado.
9: Thank you for utilizing that to define the show as opposed to something else. I'll tell you what, Kyle Hunter, excuse me, I really like Kyle's insight. He was on the College Football Betting Podcast over the summer. He gave out Illinois under the win total. He kind of said he created his own six.
10: I agree with that.
9: He laid under 6.5 and then took under 5.5 at a plus price as Juju Lewis throws low and misses another pass. Illinois has been wildly unimpressive tonight against UAB.
10: Mm-hmm.
9: UAB, a 25.5-point underdog, 14-6 right now. Our guy Joshua Nunn, Step on a Duck, just tweeted out, UAB has outplayed Illinois in the first half. Utah, give me two or another touchdown. 30-7 is the score right now. The Utah Utes taking on Idaho tonight. Utah went off as 37.5-point favorites in that contest. And right now, Utah is up 30-7, extra points pending. Well, Matt, we just talked to Bruce Marshall about the Hawaii-UNLV game, and you and I discussed this game in depth on the VSiN College Football Betting Podcast. And we like to talk about revenge, right, a decent amount. Last year in Vegas on a Friday night, UNLV destroyed Hawaii. It was an embarrassing performance by our guy Timmy Chang and the Rainbow Warriors. And you do wonder if that's on the minds of these Hawaii players. Both teams coming off a loss in week zero. Jamai Otis is one of the captains of this Hawaii team, Matt. And he's also a Las Vegas kid. And this is what he had to say to Rob DeMello out there in Hawaii regarding this UNLV game.
11: You know, everybody in the facility understands what this game means, you know what I mean? We've been saying the same lately, and, you know, it is what it is. You know, this game is a big game, a conference game, you know, a lot at stake. So, you know, for me personally, you know, this just being the whole hometown where I came from, you know, not really recruited by UNLV in my process. So, you know, there's a lot that plays into it, but it's all God's plan. And I think, you know, till now, you know, we're playing with a chip on our shoulder, you know. I think that's just our team in general. A lot of guys, we just come from backgrounds where, you know, we're looked over, you know, and that's what this team is. That's what this team is built on, you know, from the top to the bottom. You know, the coaches, they understand what it feels like to be at the bottom and then grow to the top. So I can't wait for everybody, you know, to see us fly around.
12: How much have you missed running out of that tunnel, having your crowd behind you and being able to play at this complex?
11: Man, it's been a while. I mean, just for me personally, just my journey 8 months ago, not really being able to walk, run, you know, do stuff on my own. So it's kind of a full circle moment. UNLV last year, I got hurt. So it's just kind of like a full circle moment. And, you know, I feel like God is just, you know, talking to me every day to understand what my purpose is, not make the game too big, not make it so much personal, but more of a we thing. And just, you know, trusting my brothers, trusting my teammates, and, you know, trusting him.
9: By the way, quick update, UAB driving here, Matt. It's 14-6, end of the first half. UAB trying to get into the end zone. Colorado facing a 2nd and 9 in Georgia Tech territory. And don't worry, we'll throw it out of bounds. Whew, man, that is the best quarterback you got on your roster. That ain't good.
10: It was a 5-star.
9: Yeah, a lot of teams wanted him. Oh. You know, Rob DeMello, he's covered Hawaii sports for a long, long time, Matt, and I was sending some messages with him, and I asked him about practice this week. He said it felt like it was very intense as opposed to last week. You know, I'm curious to see this game tomorrow night, or excuse me, Saturday night. And it sounds like, Matt, you and I talked about it. It sounds like the pending weather should potentially hold off there for this game. There was a thought that they could be hit by a hurricane.
10: Yeah, it looks like. I've been watching these weather charts constantly here the last couple of days, and it looks like now the latest model shows that the hurricane, if it strikes Hawaii directly, it might not happen until Monday night. So, but again, out there right now, it's windy and rainy, and that's what it might be like on Saturday night. If it's those conditions, I think it would favor UNLV a little bit because the Rebels can run the ball better. You know, you reflect on last year, Hawaii's performance at Arizona was really bad, but we expected
9: predictable.
10: That.
9: Yeah.
10: We expected that. Coming off the win over Stanford, Mike Alejado banged up. He was not going to be able to play effectively in that game in Tucson. They got blown out. By far, their worst performance was the loss here at UNLV. So hopefully that's a big motivating factor if you're going to bet Hawaii and take the 3 or 3.5 points here, that these guys remember how bad they were embarrassed by the Rebels last year and want to make amends for that. Because I don't know, Tim, I did not see too much out of this Hawaii team last week that makes me want to bet the home dog this week. But we do know, based on trends and everything we've seen, that Hawaii can be a totally different team at home in Manoa than it is over here in the mainland. And that also leads me to believe, you know, you got two teams off a loss here. And the fact that Hawaii's at home, probably motivated off last year's embarrassment to UNLV, is probably going to put me on the dog here. If I get 3.5, I'm probably going to play Hawaii. I'm also going to look at the weather conditions. I have bet this under the total of 56.5, but we'll see what the weather's going to look like by Saturday night. It could change pretty quickly, but right now I would expect you're going to see rain and wind, and it's not going to be ideal conditions. It's probably going to be more of a running game Saturday night, then it's going to be tough conditions for the quarterbacks to throw the ball.
9: Yeah, we've seen some under money, as you mentioned. I don't know if that's weather related.
10: It was 58.5.
9: It was as high as 58.5. Circ is down to 55. 56.5 is the consensus number for that total. Yeah, we've talked about the trends, certainly, for this particular game and for Hawaii out on the island. 21-6-1 ATS at home since Timmy Chang became the head coach. UNLV? Gone out to the island since Timmy Chang has gotten there, 2022, Hawaii beat them as an 11-point underdog. And then in 2024, Hawaii was a 12-point underdog and lost by 2. I think you were at that game.
10: I was at that game, yeah. That was Barry Odom.
9: Yep.
10: Coached the UNLV team, and that was a hell of a game. And that was, you know, Hawaii was definitely the inferior team that night, but they did a great job of hanging around. Stayed inside.
9: Speaking of hanging around, Matt, how about the UAB Blazers going off tonight as 26.5-point underdogs? Do we have two massive upsets tonight? The UMass Minutemen, if you missed it, 29.5-point underdog, biggest underdog in 5 years in the FBS to win. They win 37-21, and dare I say, it wasn't even that close.
10: No.
9: It was a whooping by UMass. Here, UAB playing well inside the red zone, down 14-6. And right now, the live number, 14.5, Matt, in favor of Illinois against UAB. Is UAB able to punch it in here right before the end of the half?
10: I'm a little bit annoyed with myself because I looked at the UAB side here. I don't like this Illinois team. I think Illinois is one of the prime candidates for regression, right? When you look at teams that were not as good as a record a year ago. And I think the Illini definitely fit that description. I didn't take the points with UAB and certainly wish I did because the Blazers are alive here. Yep. And this Illini team, I think, is going to take a big step back this year.
9: The game I'm a little bit annoyed by is I saw a tweet earlier this week mentioning Buffalo's starting lineup just being completely new, a D2 quarterback, bunch of FCS transfers. They were laying 18.5.
10: Touchdown Blazers.
9: Wow.
10: How about that?
9: Look at this. UAB live dogs tonight. Could we see another one? 29.5-point dog in UMass 1. And now UAB down 2. We'll see if they go for 2 with 18 seconds to go in the second quarter. Hey, if you missed our NFL's futures draft, we made it really easy to catch up. 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Live number, 11.5. Illinois laying 11.5. It is a one-point game, and Champaign, UAB, live dog.
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4: Minute 42 to go in Atlanta. Actually, the third quarter, I beg your pardon. 10-7 remains the score right now as Georgia Tech, not very good. Colorado, probably worse. Both these teams, Matt, not going to go to a bowl game. How about that?
5: It's tough to watch.
4: Yeah, it is not impressive. Not impressive at all. You know what has been impressive? Some of these underdogs, Matt, they're fighting. How about UMass? Have never been to a bowl game since returning to the FBS, off to a 1-0 start, get two FCS opponents the next couple of weeks, then Sacramento State. Dare I say, the UMass Minutemen could be 4-0 heading into the month of October, Matt. 37-21 win over Rutgers tonight as 29.5-point underdogs. We have a tweet here we're going to show you in just a moment. Did we get a Hail Mary caught by Illinois at the gun? Wow.
5: Are you serious?
4: Illinois just threw a Hail Mary, and it is completed. I guess youngster Alex Mortensen not teaching his team to bat the ball down.
5: Nobody jumped up to bat the ball down.
4: Wow.
5: That's some of the worst defense I've ever seen on a Hail Mary. But credit to the Illini for the execution of that play. Wow. 20-13, PAT pending, Illini. That's a stab to the heart if you got UAB in the points tonight. That's brutal to allow that to happen.
4: Oh, they tried to catch it.
5: Tried to catch it instead of batting it down.
4: Bat the ball down.
5: And then two other UAB defenders bobbled the ball and right into the hands of the Illinois receiver.
4: I mean, incredible. It's 2026. How are we not bat the ball down? All you got to do, bat the ball down. Illinois gets a Hail Mary at the end of the first half. Extra point good, 21-13 as they head into the locker room. Illinois, new life, 18.5-point favorites now are the Illini. Matt, I don't know if there's a Hall of Fame for bad bets, but if there were, this one might be in it. In April, David Purdom put out on Twitter, a bettor at a William Hill Sportsbook in Nevada placed a $3,000 bet on Rutgers to win the national championship at 500-1. The bet would have paid him $1.5 million. Well, that bet could have paid him $1 trillion, Matt. It was never going to come home. And that bettor just watched UMass as a 29.5-point favorite beat the tar out of Rutgers.
5: I should have donated that $3,000 to Children's Hospital or Big Brothers, Big Sisters, something like that. Why donate it to a bookmaker? $3,000 on Rutgers?
4: Like, if you put, like, $10 on Rutgers, okay. You know,
5: Give it to an animal shelter.
4: $3,000?
5: What the hell are you thinking?
4: What a waste.
5: That's a bad bet. So was this one by Dave Portnoy of Barstool Sports tonight at Stool Presidente. He tweeted this before the game, quote, "I made my first bet of college football season, and it may be my strongest play of the year. Rutgers, -29.5 to beat UMass by 40-plus, said Dave Portnoy." Okay, good luck.
4: By the way,
5: freezing cold take.
4: I mentioned the bet.
5: Might be his strongest play of the year, Tim.
4: I mentioned the bet I didn't make. Maybe I should bet him live. We don't have eyes on this game, but Stucky over the Action Network just tweeted out, "Buffalo is somehow worse than I thought."
5: Buffalo?
4: Oh, man. Tomorrow night, Matt will be back with VSiN Primetime, Will Hill. We will get the godfather himself, Brent Musburger, on the program.
5: I have a feeling Brent is going to sound off on NFL players returning to college football tomorrow night. But again, it's the Circa Friday Football Invitational Preview Show. Mike Palm kicks it off with us tomorrow night. Will Hill and I on the show for 3 hours with star-studded cast. Brent Musburger, the Godfather. Nick Bogdanovich of Boomer Sportsbooks. Big Randy McKay, who's in the Friday football contest. And the Bear, Chris Felica, joins us live from Bloomington, Indiana.
4: Quite the show. Quite the show. Matt, what Uncle Brent will be tweeting about or angry about? How about the injunction earlier today by Judge William Jordan paving the way for the NCAA and SEC eligibility for more than 40 athletes, which includes Daquan Wright, who we could find out tomorrow would be eligible to play Saturday night against Clemson. Xavier Harris is hurt, by the way, so he's not going to be eligible to play. The SEC said, we disagree with the court's decision. The SEC's presidents and chancellors unanimously adopted a clear and reasonable standard. Member universities should not place former athletes on their rosters. The conference and its member universities have the right to establish, through agreed-upon governance procedures, the rules under which they voluntarily compete and to expect those rules to be followed. The SEC will continue to defend this standard, the principle of fair competition, and conference's authority to govern competition among its member universities. LSU said, no, we're not going to do that. Going to be fun. No, it won't. I just want to play football. Just play football games. That's all we want to see. Oh, man.
5: That's all you want to see?
4: Football right. games?
5: Okay.
4: What do I also want to see?
5: Drama with Lane Kiffin. Don't you like the Lane Kiffin drama?
4: I don't.
5: Okay.
4: I mean, I'm looking forward to the Ole Miss-LSU game. I know that's what you're needling me about. I think that will be great. I think the atmosphere in that stadium.
5: I think
4: the atmosphere week three in Oxford will be better than the atmosphere on Sunday night in Nashville. I don't love, even though I'm going to one on Sunday, I don't love neutral site games in college football. Baylor and Auburn, why are they playing it in Atlanta?
5: Well, that one's not so great. I think Notre Dame-Wisconsin at Lambeau Field's great.
4: I think the atmosphere will be good. I'm looking forward to that. But Notre Dame-Wisconsin at Camp Randall would have been pretty cool, too.
5: By the way, you and I recorded the second version of our VSiN College Football Betting Podcast. We did the first from Waikiki Beach last week, and I believe you tweeted that out today, correct?
4: I did, yes.
5: Where can viewers, listeners find the College Football Betting Pod?
4: Well, I'm glad you asked, man. 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I know our producer, Wyatt Tomchek, has been working hard getting up all those episodes on YouTube. The numbers have been great. So much appreciated to you. 3 episodes every week, and including the Thursday breakdown with me and Matt Heumann. So check out our best bets there. Matt, you are on Fresno tomorrow and Stanford tomorrow. So you're going to be sweating a little bit on the show tomorrow evening.
5: I will be, but only for 1 hour.
4: That's true.
5: Because we're going to be on the show tomorrow night, 4 to 7 Pacific, and those games kick off at 6 p.m. Pacific here on the West Coast. And I did take Fresno plus 22.5, Stanford plus 24.5, and a couple of big dogs. Tim, the dogs are barking tonight. Hopefully that holds up Friday night as well.
4: Yeah, there's no doubt. Big, big dog. Biggest underdog since 2021. UMass, first win over an FBS opponent since October of 2023, Matt. They had lost 16 straight games. Their last win was against an FCS opponent. The last time they beat an FBS opponent was 2023 against Army. The last time they beat a Power 4 conference team, 1978.
5: The last time UMass beat a Power 4 conference team, Dr. J might have been the best player in the NBA. You know where he played college basketball.
4: He played at UMass. Yeah. Marcus Camby somewhere is so thrilled that his alma mater is victorious tonight. Hey, just a reminder.
5: Are you sure he graduated?
4: I think he did.
5: Okay.
4: I think he went back. I'm pretty sure he did. Big 3rd-and-2, by the way, coming up here for Colorado. 10-7 is the score. This will probably be the final play of the third quarter for Colorado and Georgia Tech. By the way, just a reminder, our NFL betting guide. Updated post preseason update. New best bets. 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Colorado is going to grind their way to another first down on the final play of the third quarter. 10-7. Georgia Tech with a 3-point lead over the Colorado Buffaloes. Get me a touchdown, and then we should be in decent shape.
5: You know, I don't want to complain because we're so happy that college football is back, right? But, boy, this game's tough to watch.
4: What do you always say, Matt? Don't expect bad teams to do good things.
5: Well, sometimes two bad teams can get together and they can play a highly entertaining
4: game.
5: That's
4: true.
5: That's not the case.
4: No. This is not
5: Colorado and Georgia Tech.
4: This has not been pretty. We had a backdoor cover from the Akron Zips. Condolences to those who laid with Wake Forest. Touchdown with about 20 seconds to go. Zips made it a 38-16 game. Friday night should be a fun one. Got a couple of nationally ranked teams in action. Miami taking on Stanford. Oklahoma taking on UTEP and USC and Fresno State. The Pat Fitzgerald era begins at Michigan State tomorrow night as well. Once again, best bets galore on the VSiN College Football Betting Podcast, YouTube, iTunes, Spotify. Thanks to everyone who joined the show tonight. Brian Edwards, he gave out some best bets. Ian Cameron, plenty of best bets. Chuck Esposito and Bruce Marshall for joining the show. Producer Corey, our production team, great job as always. For Matt Eumanns, I'm Tim Murray. Coming up next, we've got Dustin Sweetelson. He'll carry you through the final quarter of this epic battle map between Georgia Tech and Colorado. And then start your day with Super Dave and Jensen Lewis with VSiN by the books. For Matt Eumanns, I'm Tim Murray. This has been VSiN Primetime.
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2: Yeah, buddy! September the 3rd, be with you on a Thursday night. Welcome on in. It is Cashing Out. I'm Dustin Sweetelson, and I'll be with you all night long. We've got football on all the screens in studio. I will take you through the night action, figure out who covers, who doesn't. Are we going over? Are we going under? And we have 3 hours to break down all of college football week one. I appreciate you spending your night with me. However you may be tuning in, SiriusXM channel 189, YouTube TV, the Visa Watch app, radio affiliates across the United States of God Bless America. We will unveil the core four national champion bets to set up the season. I got to tell you, one of the four I didn't think was going to be in there coming into the year. The reality is, the more I thought about it, the more I looked at what they did in the portal, and more importantly, the number posted next to them, on principle, I had to put them in the core four of national champion picks. We'll do that later on in the show. Breaking news at this hour before we get you updated on all of the live action, and that is a judge has ruled LSU's new players are eligible. Judge rules that Xavier Harris, Daquan Wright, and several others that were in this grievance with the NCAA and Louisiana are now going to be able to play this season. The injunction granted by Judge William Jordan paves the way for the NCAA and SEC eligibility for more than 40 athletes. That includes the two that we just named. Daquan Wright told ESPN he expects to be added to the roster and available this week against Clemson. Xavier Harris, the D lineman, said he expects to be added to the roster as well. Now, this may not be done. According to attorneys representing the SEC, they plan to file an appeal to the decision, which is so odd to see that you have one league working against one of its own members because they don't like the way they're operating. And I will stand by the thing that I've stood by all along on this. To call these kids NFL players is completely disingenuous. The NCAA, who governs all of this, could have figured this out months ago, but they let it happen in the government court space. They let the government decide what is right or wrong, instead of making a decision, leaving these kids in limbo, where they were waiting for the ruling, and odd that it took this long to get here, the week of the season, we finally get an answer. Why couldn't this happen a month or two ago? But they were waiting for this ruling to happen for months, and they had to do something with their lives and the chance that they were denied the ability to go back to college. They had to join an NFL team. This is not the kids' fault. It is not Lane Kiffin's fault. It is not LSU's fault. It will always, always, forever be the NCAA's fault. More on that. Does it impact Clemson and LSU this week, where that spread is 10, and I'm having a hard case of not laying it with the Tigers right now? More on that later on in the program. Scores to update you on where we stand, and the big boy currently in action. It's competitive. That's probably the right word. Good is not where I'd go, but Georgia Tech leads Colorado at Bobby Dodd Stadium, 10-7. Right now, the Yellow Jackets, the Ramblin' Wreck, with 12:05 to go, are laying 2.5. Your in-game total is 27 and a hook. Colorado does have the football. They just picked up a first down on the ground, and the ground is the key. Because if you've been watching this game alongside, and we appreciate you putting us up in the quad box, sweating your bets with us all day long, give me a tweet, at VSiN Live, at Dustin Sweetelson. What are you sweating tonight in Thursday night's college football week one action? The Colorado Buffaloes are in plus territory. They're at the 33-yard line of Georgia Tech. Probably right on the edge of field goal range for a college kicker. You don't know how that's going to turn out. But the reason the ground game matters is we have exposed the recruiting rankings for being a complete sham once again. Because Juju Lewis, Julian Lewis, the kid from Carrollton, Georgia, a five-star playing near his hometown, for Colorado at quarterback, the one that was hyped up, the reason they didn't go in the portal and add anyone else, he stinks. He's 10 of 21 for 64 yards. He has no anticipation on his throws. He has no idea how to lead a receiver. He is not functioning in this offense. And if it's not running the football, Colorado doesn't have a chance to do anything. They've got three rushers with at least 35-plus yards, led by Welch, 59, and a touchdown on the ground for him, as you have 159 rush yards. The other side, it's Alberto Mendoza, a start for Georgia. And no offense to him, it's an unfair comparison, but he is certainly not his brother. He has panicked a few times in the pocket, and I think when you look at him playing, the size difference between him and his brother Fernando, that jumps off the page and limits his ability as a passer, in all honesty. Mendoza is 11-17 for 148, but there's nothing special about his game. He is fine. And this is the concern that a lot of people had about Georgia Tech coming into the year. What Brent Key does as a dog, it's consistent. He is someone, especially as a home dog, you're looking to back every time you get an opportunity, regardless of the number at times. But this year, with so much transition, and the reality is, Haynes King carried this program for the last 2 years. Offensive coordinator Buster Faulkner is also gone. And now you're left with a program that doesn't really have answers. Aaron Filo, their backup quarterback from a year ago who started a few games, he also went with Faulkner to Florida, which left the cupboard bare. That's why Mendoza's there. And while there's a lot of elements of a Brent Key team where you've got a great offensive line for the most part, most years. This one looks good. It doesn't look great. I think that you desperately miss the playmaking of Haynes King. And what we're finding out the hard way is what they were doing the last two seasons, it was because of the quarterback. It wasn't because of coaching. It wasn't because of anything else. It was because you had a special quarterback that just really wouldn't say no. And Deion Sanders hinted at that previewing this game earlier in the week for Colorado. Colorado with a botched snap. They do get it on second and eight. They run around to the right and they lose like 4 or 5 yards. This, I got to tell you, man, you got to wonder if Deion's heart is in this anymore. And I'm going to put the health stuff to the side. But when he arrived in Boulder a few years ago, by the way, that brings up a 3rd and 12. It's 10-7, Georgia Tech with the lead, 8:50 to go. But you have to wonder, when Deion got to Boulder a few years ago, he was cocky, he was arrogant. He walked in telling kids on that roster, hey man, I brought my Louis with me, so you may not be here because I got a quarterback and I have a cornerback and I have this and I have that. I have a feeling a lot of those kids went on to have more success than Deion's had the last couple of years because it's been a lot of hype and I wanted it to work, but I just wonder if not coaching his son anymore has lost the passion in doing this job. I think he genuinely cares about being a mentor. I actually think Deion's a pretty good stand-up dude as a coach and as a leader here. But as a guy who's going to be an X's and O's tactician, I don't know what's there. I don't know what he is. I don't know what his identity is as a coach other than hitting the transfer portal every year. And at some point, that is exhausting. Colorado got the hype they wanted a few years ago, but the substance is no longer there. I am so out on Colorado and watching them play offense with Julian Lewis. Here's what I want, because we didn't have history earlier tonight in case you missed it. UMass beat Rutgers 37-21. UMass was 25-1 on the money line. As the field goal's blocked, Colorado stinks. Oh my God, they're so bad. They are so bad. I'll get back to the UMass history in a moment. I got to keep going. I'm on Colorado +7. I'm on Colorado team total over 21.5. They stink. All this hype about Brendan Marion coming over from Sac State with the go-go offense, everything he did at UNLV, he has a track record. You can't do it if the roster's not good. This roster is so bad. I thought they fixed the offensive line. That was one of the big elements previewing them that you read everywhere. They beefed it up. Two guys who were 6'8" on the outside. I think it was 11 transfers to fix everything there on the line of scrimmage. They just got a field goal blocked. It was a gimme. It was right down the middle. It was there for the taking to tie it up, and they failed to do so. Georgia Tech's up 10-7. They're laying 3.5. 23.5 is the total. 7:26 left in the game. But back to UMass. UMass beat Rutgers 27-21. UMass was 25-1 on the money line. UMass just picked up their first outright win since October 26th, 2024. That game was over Wagner. That's 677 days without a win. They have never scored more than 21 points against an FBS team until they did so tonight on the road in Piscataway, New Jersey. UMass, their win total was 2.5. Their odds to win the MAC went from 250-1 to 40-1 during this game. UMass beat Rutgers. Which, here's what I want now. Put us out of our misery. I want a week 2 bowl game. Give me Rutgers against Colorado. Loser doesn't play the rest of the year. Because for Rutgers, that's the most embarrassing loss we're going to have all year. No one will have a grosser loss than laying 29 points, losing to a 25-1 money line underdog than what Rutgers did today. And for Rutgers as a program, moving to the Big Ten never made sense. It was always a money grab. But bringing in Greg Schiano, bringing him back to the program where back in the day, He had Ray Rice, and he had Mike Teal, and he had, I believe it was Taquan Underwood at wide receiver. Those guys ain't coming back. For a state that produces so much talent to college around the country, Jabril Preppers went there. The Sims brothers, all great quarterbacks, went there. How come no one ever stays at home at Rutgers that's any good? How come Rutgers is always irrelevant? Which leads me to this. If Greg Schiano's the best you can do, maybe you shouldn't do it anymore. Maybe stop playing football. I think that's something that they have to consider, because outside of joining the Big Ten to get TV money, and I believe they're losing money every single year while they're in this league getting their butts whipped, the eyes and ears of every university is the arts and it is the athletics. And the athletics are a joke. Absolutely sham show being run by Rutgers right now. They got to reevaluate where they're at with the program. Some other live action. We are out for the second half with Illinois and UAB. There was a Hail Mary at the end of the first half that gave the Illini a 21-13 lead. But prior to that, we were looking at a much closer game. Right now, we have Illinois in the betting market. If I can pull it up in time. Why is it not available here? Why you don't? Oh, there it is. 21. 21-13, they're laying 17.5. 58.5 is your total. They were 25-point favorites in this game. Total's 4.5 points higher. That's because of the scoring by UAB. This is a game where I considered the under. Bielema in this role as a favorite. I believe it was 14-4 to the under. I would consider the under right now at 58.5. But let's see what Illinois does in this drive. If Illinois scores here, we can get a much better number. Utah leads Idaho 38-7. And Kennesaw all over West Georgia 47-0. Minnesota leads Eastern Illinois 52-7. And Mizzou on top of Arkansas Pine Bluff 54-14 in week one of college football.
3: This is a Bloomberg Business of Sports report. Kroenke Sports and Entertainment has reached a deal to purchase controlling ownership of the Los Angeles Angels from Artie Moreno. The company expects to close on the transaction in early 2027, with the deal being done at a $4 billion valuation. Moreno will remain a minority owner of the club in the sale, which also includes the team's regional TV network and radio station. Among other things, Kroenke's company owns the NFL's Los Angeles Rams, Premier League champion Arsenal, the NBA's Denver Nuggets, and the NHL's Colorado Avalanche. Clemson's Dabo Swinney joined the list of football coaches bashing the possibility of former pros being allowed to return to play in college this season, calling it a joke and embarrassing as he prepares to play LSU. The list includes former Cleveland Browns tight end Daquan Wright, defensive lineman Xavier Harris, and defensive back Blake Cotton. With a Bloomberg Business of Sports report, I'm Michael Barr.
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19: Georgia Tech was just going to keep it on the ground. See, that's the problem. If you're the football coach, you got to be smarter than this dummy that's speaking right now. If I think it's simple and they're just going to run the football, you got to have something else ready to go. If you see a certain look, Mendoza with a nice little slant to the tight end off the RPO play action. Boom! First down, rambling wreck. We might be in a little bit of trouble here, boys. We got Colorado two ways. Like Waffle House, scattered, covered, and smothered. I've got Colorado +7, which if the Yellow Jackets score a touchdown here, I'm dead. And I also have team total over 21.5, which there is no way that's happening here. So right now, Georgia Tech's laying 5.5. Total's 20.5. The market really trying to mess with your brain here. By the way, laying 5.5 is -166. It's almost assuming a touchdown now. Because, well, I guess not. 3 points would be a 6-point game, but I think they're trying to trick you into taking it. I think that Georgia Tech might be finishing this drive off with a touchdown. That's kind of where my head's at. It looks like Colorado's defense is exhausted, and I don't know how much longer they're going to hang on. Very disappointing. There is a touchdown for Illinois. Aiden Loughery finds pay dirt. And Illinois now extends their lead pending a PAT, 27-13 in the third, 10:30 to go. I believe that was the opening drive of the second half. So nice little score by Illinois. What's the adjusted number here? We're looking at Illinois laying 20.5, and the total's up to 57.5. 57.5, it was a closer around 54 at most shops. That was a nice play. Hang on, I just caught the tail end, but Loughery, was he down? Is that what they're saying here? I'm looking at a replay for that game. I don't know if he was down. I don't know if I see a knee. Is there a knee on the ground? That knee might have hit the ground. Let's see. They might be reviewing this. They brought it back. They brought it back. No longer a touchdown. 21-13. Still the score there. Bielema looks confused, but in fairness, Brett Bielema does look confused a lot of the time. But he looks like he's smelling a fart and he's trying to figure out if it was his or not. That's kind of the face that Brett Bielema always has on his noggin there. Yeah, I'm watching the replay. Running back was tackled, spun around. Yeah, he's down. He wasn't even close to not being down. You saw the rubber kick up from the turf. We're in a timeout in Atlanta with Georgia Tech and Colorado. That one is 10-7. And you've got the Yellow Jackets laying 5.5, as I mentioned. Now the juice is at -195, I believe I just saw. I scrolled away for a second. minus $2 now. In-game total 20.5. And now, back to Illinois and UAB. The Illini are on board again with a touchdown. Opening drive, second half. This time it's the receiver, Colin Dixon, in the end zone. 27-13, we wait for the PAT. We wait for an adjusted number on this total. As we look, 61.5. I love the idea of this under. I love it. Let's see what I can get out here in Vegas. As I believe Utah against Idaho, with the Utes leading 38-7 in the third, they may be threatening to do some more damage. And that, yep, that passes down to around the 5-yard line for Utah right now. And they already have the backup quarterback in. That's Bird Ficklin. And in case you were wondering, with a name like Bird Ficklin, yes, he is a left-handed quarterback. He rolled out to the right, spun with his left to throw, and got Utah down to about the 5-yard line with a chance to punch it in and make this a 45-7 game potentially here. But it's 38-7 right now. Throw in the end zone is no good, but that will stop the clock at 9:49 to go. We are looking in the market. And by the way, Illinois now leads 28-13. They got the PAT. But for Utah, 38-7, they're laying 46.5. So they're laying

0: Cookman. That is Scott Frost back at Central Florida. Quarterback, you might remember from James Madison, Alonzo Barnett. Barnett in this contest, 11 of 18, a buck 58, a touchdown and a pick through the air. He also ran one in on the ground, had 9 yards rushing. I'm intrigued by UCF as a punchy team this year. I don't think they're contending in the Big 12, but Barnett's a nice quarterback and really a solid piece for a guy like Scott Frost, who has a solid track record in his own right at developing guys when he gets his hands on them. 73-6, that's what you're supposed to do against Bethune-Cookman as UCF let off the gas in the fourth quarter, scoring 21 in the first, 17 in the second, 28 in the third, and just 7 in the fourth quarter. They were laying 42.5. That gets home, and we do go over 57.5 as UCF dropped 73 in their own right. Missouri dominated Arkansas Pine Bluff 54-14. The lefty Austin Simmons, 17-19 for 252, 4 touchdowns through the air for Austin Simmons, the transfer from Ole Miss, to lead the charge as Missouri finished with 357 passing yards in this game to take care of business against Arkansas Pine Bluff. And we are final in Minnesota as the Gophers take down Eastern Illinois 59-7. That's the final score there of P.J. Fleck and company as Drake Lindsey, their quarterback, year number 2, started as a freshman, looking pretty solid in his season debut, 19-24, 264 through the air, and a touchdown. Darius Taylor, their stud running back, back 14 for 56 on the ground, and Javon Tracy leading the way with the receiving, 5 for 98 through the air to their top receiver. You had Minnesota, I want to say they were laying 32.5. I don't have that one written down for some reason, but that is the number that I seem to remember. Either way, Minnesota, I'm assuming, covers with a 59-7 score in that contest. And now we await for the end of Georgia Tech and Colorado in Atlanta and in Illinois and UAB. Kind of a close game there, 28-13. Let me actually get that bet in now that we have a little break in the action. Let's see, Illinois, come on, why are we just showing one game on the first page of the sports book? Why is it freezing on me? These are a lot of questions that I can't answer. I'm looking for them myself, guys. You wouldn't have to listen to this if the sports book I opened was operating correctly as soon as I opened it. That's not on me. That's on the sports book. I just want that to be acknowledged here between us girls, that I didn't do anything wrong. All right, we're trying a different sports book. Sorry, you're not going to get my money, and this bet's probably going to lose then. Let's see. Illinois and UAB, I want the under 61.5. We are going to get in on that. Boom. We are on under 61.5, Illinois and UAB. There's been plenty of scoring, but I do think that's going to slow down here. Hey, football's back, and VSiN Pro gives you everything you need to bet smarter this season. Become a VSiN Pro subscriber. 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I'm Dustin Sweetelson. You made it, people. It's football season. We got wall-to-wall action right now. We'll sweat through the end of all of these games, specifically Colorado trailing at Georgia Tech and more. Plus, let's get some best bets for week one. Todd Furman, longtime handicapper, former bookmaker. What's got his eye in week one? He'll share with us next on Cashing Out.
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15: Back on Cashing Out, I'm Dustin Sweetelson. You're listening to VSiN, the sports betting network. As we come back from break, Colorado does get a third down stop of Georgia Tech. 10-7 is the score. Yellow Jackets gonna have to kick a field goal here. They will, if they make it, go up by 6. And with 96 seconds to go, can Julian Lewis, the 5-star, who looks a lot more like Tate Martell than Peyton Manning today, can he do something on a game-winning drive on the road? He grew up like an hour outside of the Atlanta area in Carrollton, Georgia. He will get an opportunity here as Georgia Tech did indeed kick the field goal. And now it's Colorado's turn to answer. We're looking at Georgia Tech, 5.5-point favorite, but it's minus 620 juice. You can't do anything here. If you're feeling spicy, it's Colorado 4.5-1 on the money line, but to me, I would not do that, and you guys know I'm willing to risk it and lose some money at times with some fun plays. I have no belief in Colorado for a game-winning drive with a minute 40 to go. I'll find out what my next guest thinks. He's Todd Furman, and congratulations are in order. Former odds maker, betting analyst, and Bet the Board podcast is back, baby. Check out all the information on his X page at Todd Furman. Download it wherever you get your podcast. Todd, congratulations, man. I know people miss the pod. It is back. I know it's going to be better than ever. And what'd you think of my question there? Do you believe in Georgia Tech with a chance to win the game in a minute 40 to go? I mean, Colorado to win the game.
0: I mean, Dustin, I'm trying to get over you slandering Kate Martell, Bishop Gorman's very own starting quarterback back in the day, you know, being a Las Vegas resident now at this point. But given what we've seen in this game and how unusual it's been when you consider Colorado trails 13-7, the defense has kind of been the biggest takeaway for me, given that Georgia Tech's only touchdown of this game came on that kick return early on in the contest. And all it's going to take from Juju Lewis is connecting on one deep ball, maybe busting an explosive run, just because this game has felt so weird and so out of sorts for Colorado. I actually think they have more than a puncher's chance to escape Atlanta tonight with a 14-13 victory.
15: Well, you know what? As I say that, they throw a halfback screen that barely gets over a defender's arms, and they take it to almost near midfield. They're working from their own 42-yard line. Juju Lewis in a bit of trouble. He's going to go down for a one-yard loss. Clock is going to move. They have no timeouts and a minute 20 to go. So I'll keep you updated on the next play as it pops off here. But you're a historian when it comes to this betting stuff. How about what went down earlier today? UMass 37-21 over Rutgers. I believe they were 25-1 on the money line as Colorado incomplete pass into the flats. And now it's going to be 3rd and 11 with a minute 9 to go. But UMass was 25-1 on the money line on the road at Rutgers. First outright win since October of 24. Almost 700 days without a win. And now this team with a win total of 2.5 has won in the book, taking down Greg Schiano today.
0: Absolutely incredible. And you give a ton of credit to Pop Watson and the new look UMass roster. You mentioned that win total sitting at 2.5. They have two FCS opponents on their schedule as they make the transition to being a full-fledged member of the MAC. But I don't think anybody anticipated who bet them over 2.5 they were going to steal a victory in Piscataway, catching more than 4 touchdowns. And why is that relevant? Not just given all the stats you rattled off for the Minutemen and their futility. They hadn't beaten a Power 4 conference opponent since the late 70s. And this was the largest upset we have seen in college football since Kansas knocked off Texas back in 2021. So credit to UMass. They haven't had a lot to celebrate on the gridiron over the last, we'll call it 20 years or so, if not longer. And this may be the biggest detriment to what Greg Schiano was trying to build at his second stint at Rutgers, a team that was bet under their win total at 5.5 and clearly looks like getting the 3 wins might be a little bit of a challenge for the boys known to chop wood.
15: Todd Furman is our guest, sports betting analyst, CBS Sports, Sportsline, also Bet the Board podcast, former bookmaker at Todd Furman on X. 3rd and 11 coming up here for Colorado. This is essentially the game here where they've got to pick up a chunk of yards or the first down with a minute 9 to go, no timeouts, and Georgia Tech did just use a timeout to get situated on defense. Want to get your thoughts on some of the games this weekend, but I'm just curious, big picture, as someone who's been doing this a long time, and you know you have to evolve as the sport evolves. We've never been in a weirder situation with the way college football is and so much unknown to start the year like it is with the portal. How have you changed your approach to attacking week 0 and week 1 now?
0: You know, one of the biggest things, Dustin, I was taught years ago from some of the people that I really respected and served as mentors for me, they always said, don't overreact to one data point. And that held true in the NFL. It held true in college football in the old era. And it holds true in most sports. But in this day and age, you almost have to overreact a little bit, because if you underreact, you'll be chasing power rating adjustments on some of these teams for the entire month of September. So despite all of us putting in multiple months of prep, looking at numbers, watching spring practice going all the way back to March, if you see a team, they go out there and perform at a level that exceeds your expectations, you have to keep perspective. But at the same time, if they completely underwhelm like we've seen in some of these games so far this weekend, you have to be willing to make those wholesale adjustments and try and capitalize before the market catches up.
15: Absolutely agree with that. I'm not afraid to be a little bit risky or frisky with the money here early in the year if I really have conviction on a team. Now, one game this weekend that I feel like a lot of people are citing history on, and I'm falling into the groupthink here. What do you make of Louisville down to 6.5? It opened 7.5, down to 6.5, catching it on a neutral in Nashville against Ole Miss. Jeff Brohm, known as a giant killer, do you think this is a spot where the dog is live, or you think about taking the Rebels coming off a deep playoff run?
0: You can put me in the bucket of groupthink here. I took a little bit of 7, more value proposition. I'll be honest, I don't show a ton of value in the number itself for Louisville. I'm kind of right on market with it being a touchdown in that 6.5 range. But history does play a role, and I think when you're looking at two teams, especially early on in the season, you want to defer to a coach that has a little bit of a track record. And what we've seen from Coach Brohm with time to prepare, especially in an underdog role when he steps up in class, he typically can rally the troops and get the best out of them. It's when Jeff Brohm has expectations and he goes into a contest as a favorite that it's a program known to stub their toe, because for every game where Louisville upsets a team like Miami last year as a two-touchdown dog on the road on a Friday night, they lose games that they shouldn't lose, and you're left scratching your head like what we saw against Cal a season ago. I also, on the other side, have some skepticism about Ole Miss and maybe being a little bit too knee-jerk and hiring Pete Golding. They ran vibes. They ran the Lane Kiffin revenge tour through the college football playoff, and while it shouldn't diminish what they accomplished on the field, it's a little bit different when you have an entire offseason. You have cheat codes in Trinidad Chambliss and Kewon Lacy, but I think this Ole Miss team is being given a little bit too much respect, and I wouldn't be surprised if things got sideways pretty quickly for the Rebels this year.
15: Yeah, I go back and forth on that. Some of what you just said, but then part of me goes, man, 30-1 to win the title is a big number with Trinidad Chambliss and Kewon Lacy back.
0: You know, honestly, Dustin, I think you make a phenomenal point, though. And while it's a little counterintuitive for people that are listening to college football or trying to handicap and going through this exercise the first time, they do have a high ceiling. So it's a term that I like to use, and not to sound like a nerd, it's asymmetric risk, where if everything comes together for Ole Miss, they do have national championship potential. But if things go sideways, a six-win season wouldn't shock me either. So rather than betting a team like this over the win total, maybe you take a little bit of that outlier to win the SEC or to win the national title, that if everything comes together, you have a chance for a big payday at the end.
15: Yeah, it's funny. This has literally been my thought process all offseason. I've been like negative, negative, negative. Then I see 30-1. I'm like, you know what, on principle, the upside's there. Todd Furman is our guest, former odds maker, sports line handicapper at Todd Furman, Bet the Board podcast. By the way, Colorado is in the red zone at the 20-yard line. 13-7, Georgia Tech with the lead, 42 seconds to go. Couple of short plays they've made. They've moved the ball. No timeouts left, though, and they need a touchdown to tie it up. The PAT would give them the lead. About 2.5 minutes to go here, Todd. Just want to get your thoughts. Notre Dame and Wisconsin, this is one all offseason I stared at, and I still haven't bet. We opened 19.5. It's now 20.5. Total, 46.5 at Lambeau Field. How do you feel about this matchup?
0: For me, the biggest question is what we're going to see from Wisconsin offensively. It's hard for the Badgers to be worse than what transpired last year. That was a horrific watch each and every Saturday. Throughout the fall, they, of course, bring in Colton Joseph to give them a little bit of a spark. And while Colton Joseph does have a higher ceiling than what Wisconsin got from the position, there are some erratic throws and some decisions that'll leave you scratching your head. And it's a big concern when you're looking at how to handicap Wisconsin. I gravitate towards the under in this game. For me, though, Dustin, I missed the best of it. Would have loved to go under 48 full game, 46 kind of a no-fly zone for me, but would feel much more comfortable going under the total than I would making a case for the side or expecting an offensive explosion either way.
15: Hey, Todd, you were right. Colorado just scored with 37 seconds to go. Maybe we should have listened and taken that 4.5-1 at the start of this interview. A nice little throw to the outside from Julian Lewis. Goes 4-6 for 60 yards and a touchdown to finish off the drive. As someone who has the team total on Colorado over 21.5, I'd love a missed PAT here and get us to overtime. Todd, thanks for doing this, man. I love talking college ball with you. Would love to do it throughout the season. Good luck with all the bets.
0: Hi, thanks, Dustin, for having me, and best of luck this weekend with your aggressive bets and some of the more conservative positions you will take for week one.
15: Absolutely. You know, he knows me at this point. He knows I'm flying a little loose sometimes. Couple of FCS schools going to SEC teams. I'm on the big dogs in those games. We'll talk about that later. The PAT is good. Colorado's up 14-13. Oh, man. Oh, I'm regretting not taking a little money line, but you know what? My heart isn't healthy enough to sweat out a game like this with Colorado trailing the way that they did, looking lost on offense. But this is a reminder, college football, if you have enough time on the clock in the final minute, minute and a half, and it's a one-score game, almost anyone has a chance against some of these softer defenses that don't want to get beat over the top. NFL Weekly on the Sharps turns each week's NFL slate into a sports prediction market. 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
5: It's over in Atlanta. Down goes Georgia Tech. While we were away, after Colorado with the touchdown, 37 seconds to go, to go up 14-13, Mendoza hit one of his receivers for a huge 42-yard pickup. Got Georgia Tech into field goal range. 45-yard attempt for the win. The Buffs blocked it. Ball game over. Colorado 14-13 outright as an underdog of 7 points in the ATL. They were a little over 2-1 on the money line. We go way under the total of 53.5. Look, it wasn't pretty. I don't think either team is very good or impressive in any way, but you tip your hat to Coach Prime. That is a big win going to Atlanta, taking down an ACC school in Georgia Tech that consistently has pushed people around at the line of scrimmage. Colorado had a lot of issues, and if you want me to say who was the better team today, I do think it was Georgia Tech, but not by much. However, Colorado gets the win, because in the waning moments, with an opportunity to make plays, the five-star showed up. Julian Lewis with 60 yards on the game-winning drive, with under 37 seconds to go there, about a minute-long drive for them to win the game. That's a gutsy play, man, for a young kid. Who knows what kind of confidence that builds going forward. Based on what I saw today, I'm not really sure how he was a five-star. And this is a pretty consistent thing in college football. You remember like Mitch Mustaine back in the day. Our guy Max Brown, who I love, he was a five-star, went to USC. Blake Barnett, who went to Alabama and couldn't beat out, I think it was like Blake Sims or Jacob Coker, something like that for the job. Kyle Wright at Miami was a five-star out of the state of Texas. He was a complete dud in the early 2000s. Julian Lewis, hey, he's young. Maybe I'll be wrong about this. I didn't see a whole lot that led me to believe that this was going to be a special player warranting of being a five-star, but I give him a lot of credit, man. That is a big-time play when it matters the most to get your team a win on the road out of conference. Huge one for Dion and the guys. They were catching 6.5 at close. I went 1-1 on this game. I had Colorado +7. I had Colorado team total over 21.5. That doesn't get home. And then earlier today, I also had Akron. First half, under 6.5 points, which that got dicey with about 1.5 minutes to go in that one in the first half, as you had Akron in the goal line with a chance to punch it in, and they had 4 plays to go for it, and luckily they had to settle for a field goal. So that worked out in my favor, because in case you missed it, Wake Forest with a dominating win, which, you know, we expected. However, final score, 38-16 there. 38-16, by my math, that makes it a 22-point win. So if you laid anything more than 21.5, which is, I believe, the opener here, you lose. Got up to 28 because Reese Poffenbarger, their transfer quarterback for Akron, was ruled ineligible today, or at least there was no ruling, I don't believe, so they didn't want to risk it and play him. And that's why this number ballooned up from 22.5 early in the week, 24.5 for most of the last couple days, now up to 28 before close. So if you laid it with Wake, unfortunately, that doesn't get home with the bigger numbers. We do actually go over the total, which shocked me. This felt like it would be an under game, as Gio Lopez, the quarterback for Wake Forest, who we saw at North Carolina, was really, really sharp, man. 21-32 through the air, 350, 3 touchdowns there. He also ran for 39 yards on the ground. Nice little showing for Wake Forest to open the season, doing what they should have done against Akron. But that was one of the bets we did win. We had under in the first half for Akron team total, 6.5.
6: In case you're just joining us, this is Cashing Out. I'm Dustin Sweetelson. You're listening to VSiN, the Sports Betting Network. Final score in Atlanta. Colorado with the win 14-13 over Georgia Tech. And the other big news at this hour in college football, it involves LSU, the SEC, and about 40 players who have been given the opportunity to return to college. Because in case you missed it, just a couple hours ago, an injunction granted by Judge William Jordan paved the way for the NCAA and SEC eligibility for more than 40 players, this via Pete Thamel of ESPN. That group includes LSU tight end Daquan Wright, LSU defensive lineman Xavier Harris, which is a huge decision. However, we should note here, attorneys representing the SEC told Dan Murphy of ESPN that they plan to file an appeal to tonight's decision as soon as possible. The SEC does not want these kids to play. They are very much concerned about the sanctity of the game and what it all means. And to which I would say, that's not how this is going to go. These kids are going to be eligible. I am sorry. The NCAA should have done something if they didn't want them to play. The NCAA let the government come in with the ruling here. And the reality is, this is still a trickle down of what we saw happening post-COVID, where kids were given sixth year of eligibility. Well, if you gave those kids sixth year of eligibility, that also messed up playing time for other kids who were also in school. This feels like that last little piece of players who were there during that era, who in some way their college years were hindered based on the current rules of playing 5 years in five seasons at the collegiate level. Now that's going to change going forward, at least for this year, and they're going to get an opportunity to play once again. People are upset that they went to the NFL and they came back. I would say they didn't actually go to the NFL. They were not drafted. They tried out for teams because they were left no other choice. That is their vocation. That is their job. We call them college athletes. They get paid to do this. They had to continue to try to make a living doing their occupation. Now, with the ruling affording them the ability to go back to college, improve their chances of being better at the next level and making money at the collegiate level, it's a weird sentence to say, but to me, I have no issue with it. This is a unique circumstance. It will never happen again, and it is not professional players dropping down to the college ranks again. Anyone saying that is being completely disingenuous and lazy in their arguments. I digress. Welcome back in to Cashing Out. I'm Dustin Sweetelson, VSiN, the Sports Betting Network. Updates in live college football currently going on. We go to Utah on purpose. Get one of those spike sodas. What do they call it there? Dirty sodas. 52-14 Utah with the fourth quarter just underway on top of Idaho in this contest. Devin Dampier, he is already out of this game. He went 13 of 18 for a 176, three touchdowns through the air, also added 31 yards on the ground. Bird Ficklin is in at quarterback, and the lefty has two touchdown passes in his own right for Utah as the Morgan Scalley era begins for the Utes. Also currently going on, we have UAB in Illinois. That one's up to a 35-16 game. The Illini with the lead. Caton Hauser, your transfer from East Carolina, 13-17 for a 182, three touchdowns through the air for him, and he also has one on the ground as he has 3 for 29. Rushing on the ground with a touchdown for the former Michigan State player last year at Eastern Carolina, now playing for Brett Bielema. And Brett Bielema has a solid track record with transfer quarterbacks. I feel like we don't give him enough due. I am a Bielema guy because he wins at the line of scrimmage. Now, he has a lot of new offensive linemen this year, but he is very, very good at developing offensive linemen, getting them to the next level. And with Caton Hauser coming in, you go back and look. Luke Altmyer was a transfer from Ole Miss. Tommy DeVito was a transfer from Syracuse. Russell Wilson was a transfer, right? Guys like that that can play at the next level. Going from NC State to Wisconsin, he had Russ at the end of his career, eventually went to the NFL and won a Super Bowl. I'm not saying that Brett Bielema was the reason for it, but he does have an eye for identifying that sort of talent. As Illinois following a score leading 35-16, UAB gets a possession with the football now. Real quickly here, want to finish up the campus crawl. Kirby Smart, he is kind of the leader of the SEC these days. And there's a lot of talk about the Big Ten being better, the Big Ten winning three straight national titles. Kirby Smart was asked earlier today, is the SEC better or is the Big Ten better?
7: Because I ask every NFL scout and every NFL coach which one produces better players, and it's not close. it's not close when it comes down to it. Now, on the field, go look at what they play and look at their schedules and go look at ours and see who they play. I got friends that coach in the Big Ten. They'll tell you the difference between the SEC and the Big Ten. They'll never admit it openly, but they tell me that. I have a lot of confidence in this league, and this league is really tough and physical. Those teams have an opportunity to schedule games and play us just as well, and there's been a couple matchups between those teams. They have done a phenomenal job winning those national championships, and I got nothing but respect for those programs, but I can promise you, this is the toughest conference in college football.
6: So I actually agree with Kirby Smart, but here's the problem. If you're not winning the championships the last 3 years, then it's coaching. Coaching is the issue. If your players are better, your talent is better, why aren't you winning more championships, Kirby? Now, you're not the problem. Also, Kirby, this week, for their matchup with Tennessee State, I'm on the under 56. Just want to point that out. Under 56. Kirby Smart, 5-2 to the under against the FCS, 7-3 to the under when he's a home favorite of at least 42.5. And he is also 13-4 to the under in the first 2 weeks of the season. Reggie Barlow on the other side, 4-0 to the under as a road dog. So give me the under in Georgia and Tennessee State. And then finally, our last story. How about this one? Rhett Lashley, the head coach of SMU. Apparently, he just downloaded DraftKings or something because he just found out that SMU is a dog to Florida State, that they are as a favorite of 3 points to Florida State. His quote is wild from earlier today. He said, quote, "I have no idea how we aren't a 7 to 10 point underdog." A lot of respect, Rhett Lashley, for Mike Norvell. Is that Rhett Lashley saying, hold on, guys, you shouldn't fire Mike Norvell. Do not get rid of him in the ACC. We want him there in Tallahassee. That's an easy win for us. Rhett, be honest with yourself. You got Kevin Jennings back, a very talented veteran roster. You're not scared of Florida State laying the 3 on the road with the Mustangs this week.
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6: Yeah, buddy, September be with you. College football is back. The NFL is right around the corner. Appreciate you making us part of your night. However you may be tuning in, Sirius XM channel 189, YouTube TV, the VSiN Watch app, radio affiliates across the United States of God Bless America. Still have some late-night action going on in college football. Want to keep you updated on that action as it moves along throughout the night. Currently in Utah, we're waiting out the final 13 minutes, but how about the Utes? 52-14 on top of Idaho with 13 minutes to go. Right now, they're laying 44.5, and your in-game total is 75 and a hook. Over in Champaign, Illinois, the Illini with a 35-16 lead currently on UAB. They're 18.5-point favorites. 57.5 is the in-game total. That's a good one. We went in-game under 61.5 after the Illini scored to open up. What's that? Open up the second half? Or was that in the third quarter or in the second quarter? I don't remember. Either way, we went under 61.5 as I thought the pace would slow up a little bit here. That run by UAB's quarterback's not going to help things out, though, as that picks up a new set of downs. However, they are down to the final 7:45 in the contest. Buffalo leads Albany 14-10, that battle of upstate New York. I guess Buffalo's technically western New York. I still think of it as upstate New York. Anything that's not New York City is upstate New York in my eyes. And that's it as far as the live action goes. We'll do a recap of everything that transpired, including Colorado's comeback win in the final 37 seconds against Georgia Tech a little bit later on in the show. But right now, it's time to hit the NFL, and we do it every single night with the three-point stance.
16: The top stories in football. Every single day.
18: Ice up, son. Ice up.
16: This is 3-Point Stance.
19: Hey, I'm just here so I don't get fined.
18: We'll play intramurals, brother.
6: And we begin in Cincinnati, where the hype has never been higher on the Bengals heading into the year of our Lord 2026. This is a very scary situation to be in. I believe in the Bengals. I believe in Joe Burrow. I believe in Ja'Marr Chase, Offensive Player of the Year. I believe in betting Dexter Lawrence as a long shot, 100-1 Defensive Player of the Year. There's a world where I'm going to make the case down the road in the Core Four for Zach Taylor, Coach of the Year as well. It scares me how much I love a team that always lets me down. However, Joe Burrow went on his teammate Ja'Marr Chase's new podcast and said that this year does feel a little bit different around the team.
20: Man, I just want to win this year. I just want to win.
21: I feel you.
20: You know, the rest will take care of itself.
21: Yeah.
20: You know, I think we'll break a bunch of records eventually, and but I think we're going to have a really good team that has a chance to win every game that we step foot on the field for. And I don't know about you, but I could really feel it in my bones, in my soul, in OTAs this year, different from years past,
0: yeah.
20: where, you know, we brought in a lot of the right guys, a lot of the right people with the right mindsets
0: yeah.
20: to go and chase this goal of winning a Super Bowl and winning as many games as we can and being the best possible team that we can.
0: Yeah.
20: I felt it from our D-line. I felt it from our defense. You know, our offense has the same guys as years past, so, you know, we felt that for the last couple of years as good as we've been. But, you know, these veteran guys that we've brought in on defense to be able to help our younger guys.
6: Yeah, I think that's huge. The defense just being respectable, and I think it's going to be a lot more than respectable this year. Because the key to the NFL is, can you get after the quarterback? Can you protect the quarterback? Protecting the quarterback's not always great with Cincinnati. We have to acknowledge that despite being high on them. But getting to the quarterback now, that's an interesting new wrinkle for this team. Because Dexter Lawrence does that from the middle. Jonathan Allen does that from the middle. Boye Mafe, coming over from Seattle, is certainly going to help. And I think one of these kids from A&M, whether it's Shamar Stewart or it's Cassius Howell, one of them could pop and go off and really be a special player to help them in a combination replace what they're missing with Trey Hendrickson no longer on the team. I think his defense should be way more respectable. I think the offense is the offense, kind of like Burrow hinted at. I would go over on the 10.5 wins at plus 115. I would bet them to win the North at a little bit under $2. I love them to win the AFC, and I think 20-1 to win the Super Bowl. That is one of the great value plays. The upside is there. Now, we know what the downside is. As many of us have had these tickets in the past and convinced ourselves that things would be different, I will test to this. This will be the last time I ever bet the Bengals if they don't make the playoffs. I'll never do it again. As long as Zach Taylor's there and the team looks similar to this, I will never be on the Cincinnati Bengals again if they don't make the playoffs once again. Now, a team that I was very on last year to make the playoffs. In fact, I bet them to have the best record in the NFL. Actually, kind of concerning. I had the same confidence in the Baltimore Ravens last year that I do this year in Cincinnati. So maybe there's some parallels to be drawn there. They're in the same division. The Ravens with a win total of 11.5. And a key for this team is establishing that ground game like it used to be when Derrick Henry first arrived and they were running people over. Lamar Jackson went on Shine on Sports, Mad Dog Sports Radio, Sirius XM Channel 82, earlier today, and said he believes in his running back this year.
1: Everyone always know and what everyone always sees, you know, it's still King Henry at the end of the day. And, man, I'm looking forward to see what's in store for him as well, because I'm looking at like a 2,000-yard season. Don't quote me, but I'm hoping that that guy's that Derrick Henry, man, nothing has changed, man. He's still the same guy. Even better.
22: So when you say same guy, probably even better. I mean, how does he keep doing it? Because I love the guy. I mean, he is the king, as you said. That's his nickname. And he, absolutely. I mean, he's going to the Hall of Fame. He's going to run right into Canton. Absolutely. How does he keep doing absolutely. It, Lamar?
1: No doubt, first ballot. Man, his work ethic, man, his attention to detail, man, his mind, you know, he's always trying to get better at something, you know. If something don't look right, he's asking questions, you know, and he's always ahead of what's going on within the situation. And what was in the play, you know, he always wants to know, like, protection, stuff like that. Like, you know, some backs just want to get the ball and just do whatever. You know, he want to know what's going on in the protection, like, well, who I have, you know, stuff like that.
6: I love that from Lamar. He says he's going to run for 2,000 yards again. Well, he had almost 1,600 last year. His season-long prop is 1,249.5. But I think Lamar's point is, we're not going to get where we need to go if we're not feeding Derrick Henry. And I think when you look at what he did down the stretch, a season ago, where he is now entering his age, 33 season for King Henry, he showed at the end of last year he still had plenty left in the tank. So last five games, 94 yards against Pittsburgh, 100 on the dot and 11 carries against Cincinnati on the road, a 128, two touchdowns against New England, 216 and four scores 7 years ago at Green Bay, and then the finale against Pittsburgh, he had a 126 on the ground on 20 carries. He still averaged 5.2 yards per pop. I understand that we traditionally look at running backs and we look at the age and we go, he's north of 30. You can't do anything with that. I would say that he's an anomaly at his size and stature, 6'2", 255, 260 pounds. I think that this guy can still get it done. I would actually lean the over, because I think when you have a defensive-minded head coach in Jesse Minter, one thing that you have to remember is they are risk-averse. The one thing that they don't want to happen is the offense screw things up for them if their defense is dominating. And I think that defense is going to be going back to the way it looked a few years ago when Mike McDonald was still there. That's why the organization brought in Jesse Minter. They regretted letting Mike McDonald walk. Now they bring in Minter. Defense beefed up. You're going to see a system where I think everything with Lamar and Henry in the backfield is what you dreamt about at the beginning, where they're just running amok on everyone in the league. I think that the Ravens could be good. I'm not willing to get there with the win total. Instead, I think that Derrick Henry play, the over 1,249.5 rush yards, that's the direction that I would look in that backing the Ravens on the season. Cashing out, I'm Dustin Sweetelson, VSiN, the Sports Betting Network. One more story up here in the three-point stance, and I'm just going to warn everyone, this is about to get weird. Just letting you know, we're about to get weird here. So, the Atlanta Falcons named their starter, or their captains today. Tua Tagovailoa and Michael Penix were not the captains. We're not listed there. No quarterback. On top of that, we don't know who's starting week one for Atlanta. We still don't know if it's going to be Tua or Penix. Either way, they're both always hurt. Tua can't push the ball down the field, and I don't have any idea what Michael Penix is at the NFL level. I love the infrastructure of this team. The Atlanta Falcons in a weak division, going against some teams that I don't think scare me very much. I know everyone's hyping up New Orleans. I don't really see it. I know that Tampa Bay has run this division for a long time. They have their own issues off the field, injuries on the field, missing a legend in Mike Evans this upcoming season for the first time in forever. And then Carolina, it's like, come on. If you believe in Carolina's winning the division 2 years in a row, man, I respect your conviction. I love the contrarian thinking. But even I, someone who takes a lot of shots here, thinks you're nuts. I placed a bet for funsies yesterday on the number three quarterback for Atlanta, Jack Strand, to be your offensive rookie of the year at 125-1. Let's get weird, people. It's crazy. I know it's crazy. And of the crazy bets I've ever placed, I think it's right up there. But this is an experienced kid coming up from Division II. I get it. It's a huge jump. There's guys from FCS that don't make this jump properly. But he threw the ball a ton in college. 13,000 passing yards, 126 passing touchdowns at the Division II level. He was punchy during the preseason, and he's going to enter a system where his head coach is Kevin Stefanski, a guy who's great at scheming up quarterbacks, winning on the margins, where he's had multiple Coach of the Year awards on his resume. On top of that, think about the weapons. Bijan Robinson in the backfield, Drake London, Kyle Pitts. Combined with a defense where I really like the secondary in a division that doesn't scare me, can you live in the world of crazy with me? And Jack Strand is just worth a super long shot. We're not talking about a full unit. We're not even talking about a half or a quarter unit. You go low with this. I put, I think, 15 to win almost $1,700, $1,800 on him. It's a fun bet because if he gets a chance, think about it. Who's the quarterback that's playing in the rookie class? Quarterbacks touch the ball on every play. 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
6: 78, and someone thought they were really ahead of technology or something. I don't imagine they're going to kick a field goal here, so I need the Illinois defense to have some pride. Show me some pride. RPO quarterback keeper, he's stuffed for a loss. Go down, baby. Go down. We need this under. Third and goal, 40 seconds to go. They'll have two shots at this thing. Have to imagine they're throwing it. It would be weird, right, if they called timeouts just trying to score a touchdown. That doesn't matter in a game that they're not going to win. They're going to lose here. By the way, Illinois in this contest closes a 25-point favorite. So what are they up right now? They're up 26. They're up 20. Ooh, so sides on the line here. Sides on the line. Weird snap. Quarterback looks to run. He's got a pocket. Oh, the linebacker fell. What an idiot. What an idiot. Oh, the quarterback, Ryder Burton, he hesitated, and it threw the safety or linebacker off, and he had a path to tackle him, and he just fell. Oh, man, that makes it a 20-point game. If you laid it with Illinois, you were sick. With 9 seconds to go, the back door was left open. There's bugs in the house. There's vermin everywhere. I don't even know what a vermin is. Is raccoon a vermin? Am I saying that right? Feels like it's vermin. It's vermin, right? Not vermit. Mixing it with Kermit the Frog. Worldly guy. I don't know what to tell you. Illinois 42-23. We lose that in-game under 61.5. We go way over the total of 54 with 65 points scored, 9 seconds remaining. Illinois is going to get the win, and I think it's just worth noting here, you got to take care of who you're supposed to take care of, okay? You got to take care of who you're supposed to take care of, and that's what Illinois did in this one. You tip your hat. You say, you know what? You're breaking in a new quarterback. He looked the part. Caton Hauser, 13-17 for a 182 through the air. 3 touchdowns for him, and then 1 on the ground as well he added. So 4 total touchdowns from Caton Hauser. He is back in the Big Ten, started his career at Michigan State, went to Eastern Carolina, and was very good for the Pirates a season ago. Now playing for a new-look Illinois team that has a lot of new moving parts, but Brett Bielema has been very solid at Illinois. He hasn't been great. He hasn't been good. He's been very solid. He has years where he pops. I don't think this year, not quite the hype we saw a year ago where a lot of people were calling as a dark horse college football playoff squad. I don't think that's going to happen for them, but right now they get a win. They're going to move to 1-0, 1-0 on the season with a win against UAB. In case you missed it earlier today, we did have some history in college football. The UMass Minutemen, which was my nickname in the freshman dorms, they went to Rutgers and won 37-21. I want to put this in perspective. Rutgers was laying 29. UMass was 25-1 on the money line. UMass won by 16. Rutgers scored late to make it look even better. Pop Watson, their quarterback, 19 of 22 through the air for 197 yards and 3 touchdowns. This is a UMass team that had a win total of 2.5. They have 2 FCS schools on the roster. They have a good chance to go over that number now with this win. This was their first outright win since October 26, 2024. And that was over Wagner, okay? UMass beating Wagner. Now you went to a Big Ten school in Rutgers and took them down. Almost 700 days since their last win, 677 days. They had never scored more than 21 against an FBS team until today, until Greg Schiano and company, which just leaves me wondering, what's the point? Why are you doing it? Why play football anymore if you're Rutgers? If that's the best, if the best you can do is Greg Schiano, maybe don't do it anymore. That would be my advice for the program going forward. Also, in case you missed it, the game of the night, everyone was all over. Colorado pulls off the last second win against Georgia Tech. 14-13, the final score. Plenty of drama in the second half. Now, if you watch the whole game, it was ugly. Both teams looked bad. Both quarterbacks did not look like the hype that they were getting in the offseason was warranted. On one side, Alberto Mendoza, where I think a lot of people, they were aware he was not going to be his brother, who surprisingly won the Heisman Trophy at 60-1 last year, wound up being the number one pick in the draft. People understood that they were different players. But Julian Lewis on the other side for Colorado, this is a former five-star recruit. And if you don't know about recruiting, you can only be a five-star. That is the highest rating you can be. And he went to Colorado a year ago, played for a little bit, kept his red shirt, and stayed in Boulder for a second season, and he just did not look crisp. He did not look very good, but when it mattered, he showed up against a soft Georgia Tech defense.

0: going up six, going up three. I think some people just said, you know what, force them to drive the whole field. Why not go for it, see if you score a touchdown? They kick the field goal. They go up six. Now, that meant that Colorado needed a touchdown to win the game, so I understand that side of the coin as well. But Colorado drives down. It's an eight-play, 75-yard drive, finished off by a touchdown pass, Julian Lewis to Williams for 20 yards and the score. And then on the other side, with it now a 14-13 game, Georgia Tech had a chance to rebuttal with 37 seconds to go. They hit a 42-yard pass. They get down to field goal range. It's a 45-yard potential game winner. Blocked. Ball game over. Atlanta sports hero Deion Sanders. Julian Lewis, who grew up an hour away in Carrollton, Georgia. They go back to the Peach State, and they take down Brent Key and Georgia Tech. And this was my concern and why I back Colorado. I'm not doing a victory lap here. I lost a bet on the Colorado team total because I thought the offense would look better. But the reason why I didn't want to back Georgia Tech, and this is something I try to stick to as much as I can during the season. There are certain coaches, there are certain programs, there are certain teams that you prefer to back as an underdog. You don't want to back them as a favorite. They perform better when they're being doubted. When they're expected to win, they come up short. To me, that's Georgia Tech. When they are someone that's on the outside looking in that people don't believe is going to be good on a given day, I want them because Brent Key can galvanize, and his teams are usually strong on the line of scrimmage, and that's where they get overlooked. People get obsessed with skill, and people overlook the fact that Georgia Tech's offensive line will normally keep them in games. That's Brent Key's bread and butter. But when you're asked to be the elite athletes, when you're asked to put a team away, when you're asked with a lead to finish the job, that is very different than punching up and trying to take down a favorite. And some teams just don't perform well consistently in that role. It's not going to work all the time. It's not an end-all, be-all. But Brent Key and Georgia Tech are one of the short list of teams that I would much rather back as a dog, and I usually avoid when they're laying points. Hey, do you think you're better than the experts? Now's your chance to prove it. The Edge Boost Average Joe contest puts you in the same pick'em format as the Circa Friday Football Invitational, the one that the pros play. 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Cashing out, I'm Dustin Sweetelson. You're listening to VSIN, the Sports Betting Network. Still to come on the program, we go behind the counter. Arthur DeCesar, longtime odds maker here in Las Vegas. What are the best strategies for looking at week one in college football? Our buddy Colby Dant with his best bets in week one of college football as well. I will share some of mine a little bit later on this hour. But when we return, we're wrapping up the core four, college football style. My four plays to win the national title, one that I did not think I was going to bet, but based on the number that's out there, it's a principal play for me, and I'll tell you who it is next.
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1: 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I'm Dustin Sweetelson. 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However you may be tuning in, SiriusXM Channel 158, YouTube TV, VSiN Watch App, radio affiliates across the United States of God Bless America. I said 158, 189 is the new channel. See, my brain, it goes on autopilot once we hit a certain point in the show, and I'm just used to saying the same thing over and over again. We are now on SiriusXM Channel 189. By the way, if we're already favorited on your dial, you don't have to do anything. We will stay right there. So make sure we're favorited. What are you doing? I want to be one of your favorites. It's like MySpace back in the day. Show me your top eight. Show me I'm in your top eight, and I'll put you in my top eight, okay? I mean, you don't have a radio station on SiriusXM, so I guess I can't put you in my top eight, but I would if you had one, so let me know. Follow back. I'm Dustin Sweetelson, at Dustin Sweetelson on X. I dropped my pen on myself. Want to update you on Major League Baseball, because we do have a couple games currently going on. For starters, the A's are up 6-4 at Seattle. Eighth inning, two outs. And the A's with a chance to extend their lead. 6-4, they're up, bases loaded, two outs. You have Geloff at the dish. Zach Geloff is up with a chance to, with a little contact, really open this game up. On deck is Lawrence Butler. And Bizardo is on the bump for I feel like Bizardo has been really bad. Am I off there? I just want to pull this up real quickly. Edward Bizardo. Wanted to say Eduardo. I feel like the last few outings. Yep. On Monday, he allowed two earned in a third of an inning. He hasn't been horrible. He doesn't, you know what? He has a 4.3 ERA in the month of August he had. So I could be okay. I could be all right there. I'll stand by that statement. Sometimes you just throw things out there that you just feel that you've seen. You don't watch every single inning of every Seattle game. If you do, I'm sorry. I feel bad for you. This is a team that I believed in so many times, and they continuously let me down. I was going to make a joke about my father, but my father's actually a good dad, but I thought it would make sense if I did that. But then what if he heard this? Be awkward next time I go back home to visit. But the story right now is actually in Los Angeles. The Dodgers are on the verge of being swept by the Cardinals? As Geloff grounds out to third in Seattle, that is an out at first base. Ooh, Naylor had to scoop it out of the dirt. Nice little pick. And we move on to the bottom of the eighth inning. It's a two-run lead, 6-4. The A's with a lead there. Let me give you the updated number, as it looks like St. Louis just made an out in the eighth inning at Dodger Stadium. So you could get Seattle plus 393. Now, all week, I've been taking moneyline flyers on teams losing. And it hasn't worked out, or losing, thinking that they would win, and it hasn't worked out for me. Could this instance be different? I don't like the back end of the A's bullpen. Who is due up here for the Mariners? Because that could really change how we approach this thing. As I pull it up, Canzone, Julio, and Cal Raleigh, who is pitching for the A's, currently listed is Medina. Yeah, he just threw a third of an inning so far. I want to see how those guys do against Medina Lifetime as we pull it up. And it looks like Raleigh's 0-2. Julio's 2-4 with a homer. That's a positive development. What can we get them here? Let's see. Plus 380. Or we go plus 1.5, plus 140. See, that's the safe play. But I don't play it safe. I'm not that person. We're going to go plus 380. Very small bet. Just to have a little bit of fun to sweat it out the rest of the night. Over at Dodger Stadium, it's the eighth inning. 2-1, the Cardinals have the lead. This is historic stuff, man. What the Dodgers are doing. They were a minus 268 favorite tonight. They're potentially going to go down to St. Louis, still trying to fight and get into that wild card spot. As we're in the eighth inning of this game, looking at all the other games with how they finished, the St. Louis Cardinals are 3.5 back. The Marlins are in front of them, 3 back. The Padres are a half game back, but they'll pick up a half game if they finish the job here at the Dodgers. Currently, Nathan Church, the eighth hitter's at the plate, taking on the lefty, Alex Vesia. His job is to get an out here, Vesia. His pants are extremely tight. Oh, man. They might have to blur out the crotch area if they zoom in too much. His pants are so tight, Alex Vesia. I digress. It is a 1-2 count on Nathan Church. And for the Dodgers, who's coming up for them in the next inning, should they get out of this unscathed? That is, it's a tough one back to Vesia, and he got spun around and hit off his glover's arm, and that's going to be an infield. I guess they're going to rule that a single because he was spinning. Eh, you could give him an error, but like it wasn't an assumed play, so I don't know if you can do that. So he went in on the Mariners at a little bit over 3-1 to come back and win this game against the A's. They trail 6-4. And then at Dodger Stadium, let me just get the lineup situation here for the Dodgers to figure out if we want to mess around and see if they'll come back against the St. Louis bullpen that I don't really trust. I mean, who's going to come in? Riley O'Brien? Is that who they're going to bring in as their closer here? They already used Ryan Stanek, who has electric stuff, which I don't know why the results are just not always there for that guy with how hard he throws. But Burleson's up for the Cardinals. That doesn't answer our question. I believe Will Smith is going to lead off. No. Is it going to be Dalton rushing? Yeah, I'm not really sure. I have to go back and look who made the last out of the inning. I thought the box score would tell the story. Too many walks, too many guys reaching on random stuff, messing with me. Betts made the last out, it looks like. It was Betts, Edmund, Freeland were the last three hitters of the last inning. Betts, Edmund, Betts. Oh, so that means Teoscar should be the first batter, followed by Freeman and Will Smith. I don't hate that. Can we just get one of them? Right? We'll end up profitable if we get one of them. Dodgers, by the way, are plus 145. So the market actually thinks they come back as they just got the runner trying to steal second base in Church. That will end the eighth inning. We will go to the bottom of the eighth. 2-1 Cardinals with the lead. I'll take a little Dodgers, plus 145. Let's have some funsies here, baby. All right, we've been doing this all offseason long, getting ready for the college football season. I'm finally at the point where there's no more futures to bet. We've done win totals. We have done conference champions. We've done long shots in the Heisman. We've done short shots in the Heisman. Now we're going to do the national championship. These are my core four bets to win the national championship in the upcoming 2026 season. I'm all about the Oregon Ducks at the top of the board. Give me plus 750 on Dan Lanning. I'm a big believer in the climb. That's a song, right? It's the climb. Who sings that? I know I didn't give you that much. Miley Cyrus nailed it. I can almost see it, the dream I'm dreaming. I'll stop right there. I'm sorry. I apologize. It just sort of happened. But I do believe in the climb in sports. I really think there is something psychological that you bring back with you when you continuously get knocked down. Think about Michael Jordan, right? That's the reference everyone always has. Michael Jordan probably doesn't become Michael Jordan if he isn't knocked down by the Detroit Pistons over and over again trying to get his first title. I believe Tom Brady, had he not gotten messed with at Michigan where he was battling with Drew Henson and they were going back and forth as the starters and then knocked down as the sixth round pick coming out of the draft going to the New England Patriots, I don't think he ever develops the edge he eventually had that made him a killer on the football field if he wasn't getting close and getting knocked down. For Oregon, it's the same story. They've been eliminated the last two seasons by the eventual national champion. They return a quarterback in Dante Moore that hasn't just been there 2 years. He's been there 3 years. He backed up Bo Nix in Nix's final season in Eugene, redshirting after transferring from UCLA. And I think the weapons he has are off the charts. Maybe the deepest. I don't know if it's the best receiving core in college football, but I think it might be the deepest. He's going to throw four or five guys out there that can all make plays. They're all very diverse in their approaches. And Oregon as an offense, I don't know if they take a huge step back without Will Stein there. They're promoted from within. Drew Merringer takes over. And it sounds like Dante Moore and him are on the same page. More importantly, the defense is going to lead the charge. That defensive front is dominant. It is big, and there's probably three NFL players on it. Because they're going to win at the line of scrimmage, as Dan Lanning always does, give me the Oregon Ducks 7.5-1 to be the fourth different Big Ten team to hoist a national title. The next team we're going to go with, and I'm biased, they're my boys. Miami Hurricanes at 11-1. Here's the thing that people aren't saying about Miami enough. They might be better than last year. In fact, I know the offense is better. The only question is, can the defense be good enough? And I do think it can be. They retained both their coordinators, even though they went all the way to the national title game. They brought in a quarterback in Darian Mensah, who is experienced and better than the last two they had, and that includes a former number one pick in Cam Ward. His weapons are off the charts in Tony and Cooper Barkate. He's got a run game with Mark Fletcher. And I think this O-line and the line of scrimmage, again, that's the story for Mario Cristobal. That's where his teams are always successful. I just trust him. They're going to win the ACC. They're laying the biggest number of any Power Four school to win their league. Because of that, they'll be in the dance. Give me 11-1. And here's my two long shots at 30-1, both in the SEC. I'm not sure what Georgia is. They didn't hit the portal, and that's because Kirby has confidence in his team. But it concerns me that they didn't use the portal to go over the top, to drop the hammer on everyone else. Texas is loaded. The Longhorns are the best team in the SEC. The problem is their head coach loses on the margins in Steve Sarkisian. I'm going to take a flyer because we went short on the board for the first two for the core four. We'll go long for the next two. 30-1 Oklahoma, 30-1 Ole Miss. Oklahoma, I believe John Mateer is the quarterback we saw in the first three, four games last year before he got injured, not the one at the end that was struggling. And that defense is always dominant with Venables. The O-line is more experienced than a year ago. I think they show up to play. And then Ole Miss, they spent a lot of money on that defense. They still have Trinidad Chambliss and Kawan Lacy in that backfield. That might be the most dangerous quarterback running back combo out there. When you consider how they want to operate offensively, they'll have a chance against anyone if that defense lives up to the potential and you have those two managing the offense on the other side. That is the core four for national title.
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5: Doing a little salsa into the night. Hopefully it's a little salsa verde. Get it? Because money is green, and we've got an in-game play on Seattle to come back against the A's. They trail 6-4 in the eighth. However, Medina in a little bit of trouble. Two on, one out in the eighth. Josh Naylor at the dish. Can he be my Enrique? Can he be my hero baby? I would love it. I would love to cash. What do you get, plus 340, something like that on Seattle here? The Dodger one not looking as hot. There's two out. There is a runner on first. That represents the tying run. But Max Muncy at the dish, he's been awesome this year. I got to be honest, I did not anticipate Max Muncy being as vital to the Dodgers' success this year as he's been. But he's been tremendous as he's got a 2-0 count. 2-1 count. Sorry, there's literally a pole blocking the score bug for me as Josh Naylor just popped out to left. Ugh. Yeah. Did he swing at the first pitch? He just, I think they just walked Cal Raleigh. What are you doing swinging at the first pitch? Come on, make this guy work a little. Make him take something off of it. It's like the art of the mental warfare is completely gone. You know what? That's a good element to transition to college football on Friday because we've got a great slate of games for a Friday. They do this on week one, and it usually there's something catastrophic that happens to someone who matters. Now, there's a few big boys playing. But one of the big storylines that I'm monitoring is the return of Pat Fitzgerald to college football. He now goes to Michigan State, where he was dismissed from Northwestern. Turns out he was on the right side of everything that went down there with those accusations about the way he was running his program. And I don't know what the right phrase is here, but was it abuse of the student-athlete? Something along those lines? Either way, Pat Fitzgerald's been vindicated. Now he takes over Michigan State, and the interesting element to that is he has resources. It may not be the top of the Big Ten. It's definitely more than he had at Northwestern, where they don't care about winning at sports all that much. Now he's with Sparty. He inherits a team that has a quarterback returning who made four starts a year ago in Milivojevic. They addressed their offensive line in the portal, and they took a running back from UConn who had 1,240 scrimmage yards a year ago, 13th in FBS. Pat Fitzgerald, a few months ago, this came out about, I guess, a documentary they're doing on his return to Michigan State. You mean to tell me this guy's not going to be fired up to put up a big number against Toledo on Friday night? Here's how the beginning of that documentary teaser went.
6: Why not us? Why not us? They ask us at this time next year, what happened? How did this happen? Wow, what a turnaround. None of us in this room will be surprised because we will be the ones that did it for each other.
5: You love that. Come on. That's just the beginning. We're just getting started if you're Michigan State. That guy wants to turn it around. He takes over for Jonathan Smith, who was completely lost. They open with Toledo. Now Toledo is a weird team. They lost Jason Candle, their head coach, in the offseason. Mike Jacob comes in. He won at Mercer. He does not have his quarterback from Mercer. But he does have some other pieces that are interesting as well. John Allen Richter, the backup the last 2 years, he's going to be the starter. He brought his running back, C.J. Miller, with him, who had 1,200 yards, 17 touchdowns a year ago. Four offensive linemen return. He also took the FCS Defensive Player of the Year, Andrew Zook, with him over to Toledo. But I laid it 9 with Michigan State when it got down there. And now it's back up to 10. The total's 47. If I wasn't laying it, I would consider the under. A lot of trends for Fitzgerald point to the under. Not great cover rate for him in a lot of situations, but 12-2 to the under versus the MAC. 55-28 to the under as a favorite. 12-2 to the under as a home favorite of 77.5-14. I would lean under right now. I like the 9 that I got, but at this point, I wouldn't lay 10 at that key number as far as that game is concerned on Friday. Now, also on Friday, we will see USC for the second time in a very short amount of time as Lincoln Riley and company are starting to hear the noise. People criticizing the quote-unquote 51,000 reported attendance for their game with San Jose State in Week 0. Lincoln Riley reacted to all of that talking earlier in the week.
7: This is USC, right? People are going to pay attention. People are going to have an opinion. It's part of being a blue blood school. I don't buy into the false narrative. I think that comes from a lot of people that don't follow our program and most of those who have never stepped foot in the Coliseum. The reality is during my years here, attendance has gone up every single year, as has our play in the Coliseum, including running the table last year in front of a lot of epic atmospheres. And I expect that to happen again this year.
5: Okay. The attendance, does that actually matter for handicapping? Not directly. But it's more of what that conversation means to me. As USC is laying 22.5, totals 51.5 in this contest against Fresno State at the Coliseum in Los Angeles. It's the noise. It's the chatter. And it's not just the attendance. Lincoln Riley's hearing people wondering, you know, why was San Jose State scoring late? Why didn't this defense look different even though you brought in Gary Patterson? Why didn't the offense take vertical shots downfield and keep it super vanilla? Now, they won going away. And that game went over the total. But I think Lincoln Riley is now out to send a message. Hey, guys, it's USC. We're the big boys. What you saw week one, we were saving a little bit for later. I'm on the over 51.5. It's up to 52 in the contest here at Circa. I like the over a lot. You look at some of the trends for Lincoln Riley. 21-5 to the over after he doesn't cover. 13-1 when he doesn't cover as a favorite to the over. He's 5-2 to the over as a favorite of 21.5-31. 6-1 to the over at home when the total's between 49.5-56. He's also 7-3 to the over in the first 2 weeks of the season. 13-4 to the over in non-conference. I think you're going to see him sling it around. And for Fresno State, I'm curious if their offense can add to it. They had a quarterback battle where they had a kid in from Maryland, and it wound up going to the other quarterback. Jaden Mandel is now their quarterback one. Curious, if he could add a few points on the board against this USC defense, maybe it doesn't look great. That'll certainly help the over on top of everything that I anticipate USC doing, where I would not be shocked if they put a 40 spot on the board. I respect Matt Entz as a coach. I think Fresno State's going to be very punchy in the Mountain West this year, but I think USC is out to send a message, and I think Lincoln Riley wants Jaden Maiava to be in that Heisman discussion because that's good for business for someone who's on the hot seat like he is heading into the year. Two teams we also saw in Week 0 will do battle coming up in Week 1. So short turnaround for them playing on Friday night. You have San Jose State out of the Mountain West, out of the MAC. It's Eastern Michigan. Eastern Michigan's down to a 3-point favorite. This thing was north of 3.5 a few days ago. 56.5 is your total. On one end, you have Luke Weaver at quarterback for San Jose State. He moved the ball against USC. I don't know what to make of that. I don't know if that was Luke Weaver, who in limited time again in at Hawaii last year, he was solid. I don't know how much of that was USC saying, we're going to run a shell defense. We're going to be pretty basic. We already have 3-4 touchdown lead in this one. We're just going to let this guy hit shots underneath and hopefully keep him out of the end zone for a while. But he went 21-32 for 234 yards, 3 touchdowns, also added 42 rush yards. On the other side, Eastern Michigan beat Sac State 28-17 as Noah Kim went 27-38 for 279 and 2 touchdowns. Now, I was on Sac State in that game, and I felt like Sac State, right on the edge of covering all day long, they were never going to get there. But it was kind of embarrassing for Eastern Michigan to not be able to pull away. Sacramento State was not good. At this point at 3, I probably wouldn't take it with San Jose State, but I would consider it here just because I think their offense will be able to hang on the road in the MAC. If it was colder weather, if it was later in the season, I wouldn't do it. But Kenny Amatalolo, 6-4 against the spread, 6-3 to the under as a road dog. He is 5-1 against the spread in September while at San Jose State, 8-3 against the spread, 7-4 to the over in the non-conference. And then Chris Creighton for the Eagles of Eastern Michigan, 4-0 against the spread against the Mountain West Conference, 6-9 covering, 9-7 to the under as a home favorite of 7 or less for him in this role. The big boy in the ACC, late night affairs, Miami, at the farm, at Stanford, where last year, this was a 42-7 game. Miami with the win, but it was 7-7 at the half. Miami outscored the Cardinal 35-0 in the second half to win the game and cover the number. This time around, they're laying 24. Your total is 48. I'm considering laying it with Miami. Even though I just said what I said, I think the Miami offense is going to be better this year. But more importantly, Stanford allowed Hawaii to throw on them for 272 yards. A Hawaii team that was at Stanford, right, off the island, where they're usually not as good, they still threw for almost 300 yards. Now you have Darian Mensah coming in with Malachi Toney and Cooper Barcape, a high-octane offense that, more importantly, has to get in sync, that has to learn each other's tendencies, has to create some chemistry here. And I think they treat Stanford that way late in the game, keeping their foot on the gas, wanting to add to the score. I have not bet it. I don't know if I'm actually going to get there and bet it. But maybe the team total for Miami is the other way you look at this one. Cristobal's numbers covering aren't great. 7-8 as a road favorite covering in Miami. He is 12-20 against the spread, 17-15 to the over in ACC play. And Tavita Pritchard, now, it was a lucky cover at the end, but he did cover against Hawaii, and he went over in that game. I lean Miami, but I don't have enough conviction to actually bet that one. I'm still noodling if I'm going to have something on that ACC tilt in the late night action on Friday night. Football's back. 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In fact, go to VSiN.com/picks, where I added two bets based off that system. 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
20: This is VSiN's Mitch Moss. I love betting player props in the NFL. The first thing I look at is previous results from positional players against each defense. Example, Team A has struggled containing running backs in the passing game, receptions, yards, etc. And not only against the primary option for the opposing team, but the secondary option as well. And that's where it gets juicy for me. A receptions prop might be 1.5, yards could be as low as 9.5, and I'm all in at that point. For more wagering tips, you can visit vsin.com.
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1: 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I mean, here's the thing. For when you time this bet, now might not be the best time. I don't know how you're getting to 11 wins with that. I mean, you've got to be an unbelievable football team to get to 11-6 with that schedule. I'm going to say they don't. I'm going under 10.5 on the Los Angeles Chargers. 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
5: 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The first slate of week one of the college football season is in the books. 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To help us look at all of that, we're going out to the Progressive guest line. We are welcoming in our buddy, Arthur DeCesar, longtime Vegas odds maker at ArtDice21 on X, now over at Wager Talk. And he joins us on the Progressive guest line. Arthur, what a weird night for Thursday night in college football. What stood out to you? Was it the UMass upset of Rutgers, 37-21, catching 29 points in a 25-1 dog? Was it Colorado with the miracle comeback win, 14-13, on the road at Georgia Tech? What was the biggest element of Thursday that jumps out?
22: Well, I think anytime you have a 30-point underdog win their game outright and haven't won a game against an FBS opponent in years, tough to be Rutgers tonight and waking up tomorrow morning. But I'll say this. I think, you know, Coach Prime has gotten a lot of positive and negative stuff here over the last couple of years. I was very impressed with the way they ran the ball. They were physical. They showed some toughness. I feel like Colorado hasn't done here in these first couple of years with Coach Prime. I was impressed. I know Georgia Tech has a lot of problems. They lost everyone, and they're rebuilding their program as well. But to go on the road and win that game is basically a touchdown underdog. Very impressed by Colorado.
5: Yeah, absolutely. I was on Colorado. I was also on the team total, though. I was a little disappointed that go-go offense that we were told we were going to see from them didn't go enough there.
22: Yeah.
5: How about Friday's card? We've got a few intriguing games out here, San Jose State, Eastern Michigan. We also have Miami and Stanford, along with USC, with this one hosting Fresno State. What's the game on Friday that stands out to you?
22: And that's a lot of games, especially San Jose State, Eastern Michigan, teams that all played week zero. You know, I got to sit here and look at Miami. Miami has national championship aspirations. They have a quarterback who is going to be at the top of the heap of the Heisman. They're going to play a team in Stanford who obviously already played. You know, that was a line that was like 23.5, got as high as 24.5, has now come back down under that 24. The thing I like is the total hasn't moved. I like the over in the game. You know, I mean, Stanford's got a game under the belt. Now they have some offensive linemen out. If Hawaii can score, shouldn't Miami score about 40 in that game? I think it's a low total. I love the over in that game.
5: Hey, I don't think Miami takes the foot off the gas if they're scoring.
22: Nope.
5: This is, as you mentioned, national title hopes for them. They need this offense with a new quarterback and a bunch of new pieces to be clicking right away if they're going to do that, win the ACC, and ultimately make the playoff. How about on Saturday?
22: And Heisman hopes, right?
5: Yeah.
22: Heisman hopes. You want to get that guy going. So.
5: That's true.
22: Yeah. Well,
5: how about Saturday? Boise State goes to Oregon. We've seen these two play in the past. The Ducks laying 24.5 in Eugene, totals 51.5. How about this matchup?
22: Yeah, I mean, this one total really hasn't moved. You know, you've seen the Boise number or the Oregon number from 24.5, you know, go up half a point here and there, kind of move around a little bit. I think if I were to get involved, I would get involved with Oregon in the first half if I could find a 14. Yeah, I expect Oregon to come out pretty aggressively, establish everything with their talent gap, with obviously another Heisman candidate in Dante Moore. Don't forget, though, Boise has a quarterback who's been around in Madsen. Broncos score a lot of points, too. I believe they averaged around 28 last year. So laying a big number, there could be some backdoor elements. That's why maybe I'd want to get involved first half.
5: Dan Lanning is a first-half maestro, 13-2 against the spread in the first half as a favorite of 21.5 to 31 on the game. 13-2 covering the number in the first half there. Arthur DeCesar is our guest. Check him out over at Wager Talk at ArtDice21 on X, longtime odds maker here in Las Vegas. How about the debut of Matt Campbell with Penn State? Nittany Lions host Marshall. They're laying 23 and a hook. 52.5 is the total. What jumps out to you in this game?
22: Let me just start off by saying I love Penn State this year. I think they're going to go over their win total of 8.5, even with the juice you have to pay on it. But, you know, continuity versus like a transition here. Penn State is entering, obviously, the Matt Campbell era, you know, with all the stuff they're going to have to do. And, you know, Marshall, they have people returning. They have their quarterback returning. I feel like when you're in the 24, if you could find 24.5, if it goes up, I think there is, similar to the Boise game, where there could be some backdoor here. I think Penn State in their first game under Cam will be happy to just get out of there with a win. I don't think they're going to cover the number.
5: Ooh, I know a lot of sharp people are on Marshall, so I think that makes a lot of sense here. I'm curious your opinion on this game being played in Atlanta, because I saw the number and I fired right away, and I'm surprised it hasn't moved. Baylor and Auburn going at it. Auburn's laying 7.5, total's 59.5. Which direction makes the most sense here?
22: Yeah, then I think I even saw right before I came on, I think Circa was dealing 7 -115. So, ooh. You know, I mean, listen, Auburn is probably the side here. I think the big move here that has jumped out is the over. You know, there's been a lot of over money. I think it was like 58, 58.5. Now you're seeing 60, 60.5. I think Auburn has more talent here. I think they will be, you know, have the advantage athletically. I think if I could find the 7 out there, even if I have to pay a little bit of juice, I'd be happy to lay Auburn. I think Auburn, too, is going to be very popular in money line parlays.
5: Yeah, got two good quarterbacks. We saw face off in the swamp last year. DJ Lagway lost that one, but I don't know if I put it on him. His defense blew the game late, and maybe we see the best version of both these guys, and they're in a shootout there at Mercedes-Benz Stadium in the ATL. Arthur DeCesar is our guest. Check him out at Wager Talk. Former odds maker here in Las Vegas at ArtDice21. You can find him on X as well. This is the tough one for everyone to figure out here, yeah. Arthur, because coming into this one preseason, I kept saying to my head, I'm going to bet Clemson. I'm going to take the 10.5, 11. And then it kept moving and kept moving. And now the more I hear these coaches speak, despite everything with LSU and the distractions, by the way, in case you're just tuning in, the breaking news earlier a few hours ago, is that those players will be eligible to play. It may not be done being played out as the SEC is suing LSU, but as of right now, the late additions to the roster should be available for the Tigers as they take on Clemson. Clemson starting Chris Vezina at quarterback. He's been the backup to Cade Klubnik the last few years. Right now in the betting market, the updated number is LSU minus 10, 50.5 on the total, Art. What do you think about this game?
22: You're right. This is the hardest game to figure. This is a game that's been kind of yo-yoing between under 10, over 10. Like you said, there were times where it was as high as 11. You hit the key things. The LSU distraction, Clemson breaking in a new quarterback. I believe they're breaking in all new offensive linemen as well. There was a part of me early on in the process that thought Clemson was the side. I still would lean Clemson if I'm getting 10, 10.5. But to me now, it's an under. I like the under of the game. I think 50.5 is too high. This feels like a, you know, maybe a 28-20 type of game in that range. I think we stay well under that 50.5.
5: Yeah, I don't know if Clemson's offense is doing much here. Even with all the new pieces on defense, LSU like still has Baker as the DC there. They have a lot of weapons on defense that I think can limit what already is a limited Clemson offense. Dabo, by the way, is 23-15 to the under against the SEC. He's also 10-5 to the under as a road dog. How about this last one with Wisconsin and Notre Dame at Lambeau Field? This is another one, Art, where I was like, I'm going to be on the dog. But the more I dove into the numbers, Marcus Freeman in these spots, neutral field as a favorite. I know they're laying 20.5, totals 46.5. I can't do anything on the side because I've talked about both sides. Anything jump out to you in this game?
22: I think Notre Dame's defense is going to dominate, and I think Notre Dame is a team, like a couple of other teams that really want to come out and make a mark. Obviously, they are a top tier, if not the top, you know, ticket count, highest, you know, lowest number on the board for odds to win the national championship, all the stuff that comes along with being Notre Dame. I think Wisconsin is going to struggle to score 10 points. So if Notre Dame takes their foot off the gas in the second half, this also to me leans an under. I think when it's under three touchdowns at 20.5, I would have a slight lean in Notre Dame. But to me, maybe it would be a Wisconsin team total under and a game under.
5: Yeah, I think that all makes sense. I just, with Wisconsin, having a mobile quarterback in Colton Joseph, it gives them a little boost to the offense, but at the same time, he likes to run, they like to run, they also need to keep it low scoring. They're not looking for a shootout with the Heisman Trophy favorite, so I do think the under, even a low total of 46.5, makes a lot of sense there. I just want to ask you before the season starts, the futures market, national championship odds. Ohio State, Notre Dame, you just mentioned it, with everything that they're aspiring to be this year, they're the favorites at 6-1. Texas is 6.5-1. Oregon, 7.5-1. They're trendy, and I'm on them. Georgia, 8.5. Indiana to repeat's 9.5. Miami's 10-1. And then it's north of 10-1 from there. Is there a team or two that you look at the number and you go, you know what? I think I just need to bet them because I think they have a chance here.
22: I think two of the teams that you mentioned that are close to the top of the board there, they're not the favorites, but they're right there. I think Georgia presents value. I think Miami presents value. I like to look at who's going to be in. I think Miami clearly is going to be in. I think Georgia's going to win the SEC, so they will be in. If you go a little bit further down the board, and I'm starting to buy in because the defense is so good, is Oklahoma. That's a team that, you know, at the number you're going to see, it ain't 8-1. It's probably, what, 25-1, 30-1 in that range. So if you're looking for maybe a value play, Oklahoma, who was in the playoff last year and has that wonderful defense, if they could ever get Mateer right, Oklahoma presents some really good value. I think, though, for me, my favorite would be Georgia. That would be the team I would bet to win it all.
5: I get it. Kirby is just so consistent. And the thing I was thinking about on my way in here, Art, was like, you know, we get so caught up in, if everything's perfect, I love this team. Things are never perfect. Yeah. And if things aren't perfect, who do you trust more than Kirby Smart to figure it out, to make the adjustments and put his team in a winning position? I don't know why that popped in my head today, but that's the dude. And I think in an imperfect world, I don't hate the idea of 8.5-1. He's Arthur DeCesar. Check him out at Wager Talk. Odds maker here in Las Vegas at ArtDice21 as well on X. Thanks for the time as always, my friend. Good luck with all the bets. Looking forward to our next chat next week when we're not only previewing, we're also recapping NFL action. Let's go.
22: Dustin, big week next week. Let's have a winning week this week and we'll talk.
5: That was Arthur DeCesar joining us via the Progressive Guest Line. We cashed one of those baseball bets. We lost on the Mariners coming back against the A's. But the Dodgers walk it off in the ninth. 3-2, and it was Riley O'Brien. I told you I wasn't scared, son.
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7: This week's Finley Cadillac Henderson Player Performance of the Week is from the Little League Baseball ranks. As a team from Henderson, Nevada won the U.S. Championship in Williamsport, PA on Saturday, August 29th. This is the second year in a row that the U.S. Championship was brought back to the Las Vegas community. Last year was Summerlin South, this year is Paseo Verde. This year's team featured Carson Meyer, who became the first girl to play in the U.S. Championship, and she had an RBI single to help Nevada beat Ohio 12-2 on Saturday. Meyer, who had played in an all-girls tournament earlier in June, stepped to the batter's box in the second inning to a roar of applause from the 20,000 fans. She proved she could play with the boys and delivered with this single up the middle with the bases loaded to extend Nevada's lead to 3.
9: Now the braid on a 2-2. And this one's up the middle, and Meyer has delivered a single and another run. Girls with game in Nevada. 4-1, Meyer's second hit.
23: How about where this pitch is located, too? You saw the swing and miss to get to two strikes, and look at this two-strike swing. This ball just going down, get down there and get it. You see the back knee kind of come towards the ground to be able to get barrel on a pitch that's maybe 3 inches off the ground. Another RBI for our girl Carson Meyer.
7: That highlight courtesy of ESPN. With that hit and RBI, Carson Meyer became the first girl to hit an RBI in the U.S. Little League Baseball World Series Championship game. She said after the game, and I quote, "It's awesome. So like the first girl to get a hit in the U.S. Championship? Awesome." Starting pitcher Owen Guzman had 3 hits, scored twice, and pitched solidly for 3 2/3 innings to lead Nevada. Guzman opened up the game with a triple score shortly thereafter, but Nevada broke the game open in the second inning. It scored 5 runs on 4 singles, 2 walks, and a hit batter. Guzman was part of the cascade of runs, hitting a ground ball up the middle that scored Michael Guerrero. Guzman's 3rd hit came in the bottom of the 5th, an infield single to second base. 3 batters later, Brooks McFarland doubled to left field, scoring Guzman. Defensively, the team from Henderson turned 3 double plays to help Guzman and reliever Peyton Henson, tying a Little League Baseball World Series record. So big ups to the team from Henderson, Nevada, Paseo Verde, for once again winning the U.S. Championship 12-2 versus Ohio in the Little League Baseball World Series. That was the Finley Cadillac Player Performance of the Week, brought to you by Finley Cadillac Henderson, the prestigious Cadillac dealer of the year. You can explore their inventory online at FinleyCadillac.com, or you can do like I did and visit their state-of-the-art showroom located at 993 Auto Show Drive. 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You know what that is, the Escalade. They've got the Escalade IQ, the Lyric, the CT4, and my new favorite, the CT5. Or you can check out any of their other luxurious vehicles and SUVs that they have in stock. And when you get there, the one thing you have to do is let them know that your boy Q sent you.
6: That was a Finley Cadillac Player Performance of the Week, brought to you by Finley Cadillac Henderson.
5: Everyone puts out there, but if they make a strong enough case on a game that I was considering doing something with, I am all for it. And on Wednesday's show, Michael Calabrese joined from the Action Network. He made the case for the over in Texas State and Texas. This game is on Saturday. He referenced how G.J. Kinney, the head coach for Texas State, plays with a ton of pace. And on top of that, he has a quarterback in Brad Jackson who had 38 total touchdowns a year ago. Right now, we're looking at Texas laying 29.5, a total of 59.5. I think the Texas team total, which is in the 40s, I don't hate the idea of doing something there. But instead, I'm going to go over. I think we're going to get a lot of scoring this one. You have a viable quarterback in Texas State with Brad Jackson, wants to prove that he's an NFL guy eventually down the road. They also brought back 2,000-yard receivers from a season ago. No other team has that coming back in Bo Sparks and Chris Dawn Jr. They averaged 36.5 points per game the last 3 years. G.J. Kinney is 14-6 to the over when the total is between 56.5 and 63. He's 5-2 to the over on the road in that role. He's also 4-1 to the over in the first 2 weeks of the season. And more importantly, think about it from the Texas perspective. This offense needs to be crisper than it was a year ago. They cannot afford, with Steve Sarkisian's job on the line, Arch Manning's Heisman hopes up in the air, to not have this offense humming when they, excuse me, play some big games later in their schedule, like when they go to Ohio State coming up in a couple of weeks. So because of that, I think the Texas offense is going to be rocking and rolling and ready to go, and Texas State's going to do their share by making it a high possession game and hopefully putting some points on the board. I went over on this game, and I believe I did get over 59.5 in the contest over at VSiN.com/picks. Another game I want to look at here is East Carolina and Alabama. The Tide come in ranked 13th in the country, and they have a new quarterback with Keelan Russell taking over as they now transition for Kalen DeBoer to find a guy that he's bringing right to Alabama to take them to the next level, to make them a team that can contend to make the playoff potentially this year. There's a world where Keelan Russell is good enough to do that. Now, they're taking on an ECU team where right now the spread is up to 28.5. It opened 25.5. We're up to 28.5. Total drop, 54.5 to 52.5. I actually went under in the first half in this game. I'll explain why here in just a second. But for me, I think East Carolina on offense takes a huge step back. They lost Hauser, their quarterback, to Illinois in the transfer portal in the offseason. It's either going to be Mitch Griffiths, who's a transfer from Texas Tech, or Emery Williams, who spent a few years at the University of Miami. Either way, I don't know if they're moving the ball against this Alabama defense on the road in Tuscaloosa. I think that's quite a proposition for them with so much new on the offensive side of the football for them. Blake Carroll is a guy who is a defensive guy since he took over this Pirates program. He's 6-0 to the under as an underdog. He's 4-1 against the spread as an underdog. He's also 6-0 to the first half under as an underdog. And that's the direction I'm looking here. Give me under 28.5 in the first half between East Carolina and Alabama. New quarterback in Keelan Russell against a good defensive coach. He could struggle early on to find his rhythm. I don't anticipate ECU adds all that much offensively either. I feel like this could be a score of 24-7 right on the edge, 21-0, 21-3. I don't see us getting a ton of points early in this game, so I'm on the first half under of 28.5 between these two teams, ECU and Alabama. Another under I'm going to take on an SEC team hosting an FCS, or yeah, there's an FCS school now, is Tennessee State going to Georgia. Current number right now, pull it up here, just shift it on me. This thing just refreshes all the time. It's driving me absolutely insane. Georgia and Tennessee State. The dogs are laying, I'm seeing it open 46.5. I do see a prediction market at 45.5, and I see some other shops at 47.5. Total from 55.5 down to 54.5. I like the under a lot here. I went under because if you go back and look, Kirby Smart, I know there's the trend going around, like last 15 laying this huge number, he's never covered for like 15 years. He's 0-8 against the spread against the FCS. He's 5-2 to the under. He's 0-11 against the spread as a home favorite of 42.5, 7-3 to the under. He's 13-4 to the under in the first 2 weeks of the season. But more importantly, Texas State's also got an under head coach. His name's Reggie Barlow. 9-2 to the under as an underdog, 4-0 to the under as a road dog. Kirby Smart doesn't mess around, man. He doesn't care about covering. He doesn't care about running it up on anyone. His objective is to win the game, move on to the next one. He doesn't care about style points. He doesn't care about putting up stats. He doesn't care about winning the Heisman for his guys. Those are accolades that come down the road. In fact, just a year ago, this very team had a 28-6 game with Austin Peay. 28-6 with Austin Peay. That just kind of goes to show you that they don't care about big-time scoring games. Now, the week prior, they did have a game where they

0: was more than 63 on the game. 63 is a, I mean, that is a big total. Right now for this matchup with Furman, we're looking at a total of 66.5. And the Vols are laying 48.5, 2 points off the opener of 46.5. I don't know if I would lay it there. I just think that's such a big number when you're working in a new quarterback. Heupel's trends all say over, 4-0 to the over against the FCS. He's 30-19 to the over as a favorite, 11-3 to the over as a favorite of 31+. But to me, I think you got to think about the under when the number is that big. The only concern I have is Faison Brandon staying in late to work on his game to kind of become a finished product for Tennessee this year, because I think they believe that they have the potential to make the college football playoff. One of the first plays I added over at VSiN.com/picks this week was Liberty catching 6.5 at James Madison. So right now we're down to 6, total from 51.5 to 50.5. But Jamie Chadwell in his career, 8-3 against the spread as a road dog, 5-1 covering as a road dog of 7 or less. And he just came off his first losing year at Liberty. I think they get things back on track. And James Madison's in transition. Billy Napier takes over. They only have 3 starters back. Okay, this isn't the same team that we saw from the last year. And honestly, Bob Chesney, who took the best players from last year, had to also deal with the same instance when he took over for Kurt Cignetti a few years ago. So it's been constant movement on this roster. There's not a lot of continuity. Liberty has 2 transfer quarterbacks battling it out. Deshaun Purdy from Wake, Jalen Henderson from West Virginia. I think it's going to be Purdy here. They had their worst running team under Chadwell last season, but they brought in 5 running back transfers to fix that. I think that Liberty doing that, fixing their issues, defending the run, at 6, I'd still consider it, even though the 6.5s are gone. I do like Liberty a lot this week in that matchup at JMU. Hey, if you missed our Pro Football Futures draft, I want to remind you, you can see all 130 selections from all 13 hosts. 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See how many Cowboys Dave Ross picked on his team. All you got to do, VSiN.com/download. Plenty more bets coming for you. Week 1 of college football. How do we attack the slate? Don't worry, Colby Dant shares his favorite plays on the other side of Cashing Out.
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6: 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I'm a little scared of our next segment. I think I might get electrocuted through the airwaves. This guy's so hot lately, giving out money line winners. But he's Colby Dant. He joins us this time every single week. Catch him on the College Experience. That's his podcast, part of the Sports Gambling Podcast Network. And he joins us via the Progressive Guest Line. Let's talk about the past week, including Thursday night. You were on North Carolina Moneyline. Everyone was scared to do it. You were on Memphis Moneyline. You were on West Florida a week ago, and they were catching like 25 points in an FCS match, yeah. 21 points. And then you had the guts to take UMass on Thursday. I think they were 25-1 on the money line. They go to Rutgers as 29-point dogs and win 37-21. How's it feeling right now, my friend?
7: It feels really good, but like past 10 minutes, I did have that parlayed with Albany on the money line against Buffalo, and we got to the one-yard line, and I had like, I think I was going to cash for 10 grand, right, just shy of 10 grand. And Albany somehow did not score from the one-yard line as they got a penalty. So, I mean, you know how it is. Like, you're having a great couple weeks, but the last play you had, we were at the 1 yard line. I thought, like, I mean,
6: you're spending
7: it. I was gonna jump out of this window in the second story of this of this building. You know what I mean? I was like, good God, this I can't lose right now. But other than that, man, it's a great start to the football season. I had Cal Poly with the John Madden game where they score on a 4th and 8 from midfield. So. Been very lucky, so there's no way this sustains, right? Or could I just be on this big of a heater?
6: I mean, maybe it just lasts the whole season, right? Maybe who knows? Who knows how far it's going to go? Let's hopefully find some more to keep the streak going. We are on the same page on this one. Honestly, this might have been the first bet that I saw in the offseason where I go, what is this line? James Madison laying 6 right now to Liberty. I took 6.5 earlier this week with Liberty. You're going to be on the Flames as well. Total's 50.5. But what do you like about Jamie Chadwell in this spot?
7: Yeah, this is the Blue Ridge rivalry. And the fact that JMU beat him last year at Williams Stadium, I'll start right there. You know, JMU, obviously great team last year, went to the playoffs, put up 500 yards on Oregon. But they take everybody. I mean, you saw tonight, Barrett... Their starting quarterback, I'm sorry, Barnett, he was at UCF tonight looking pretty good against Pine Bluff or against Bethune. But, just so many moving parts. I think Napier is an interesting hire. And that's another thing. Their old athletic director that hired Chesney, that hired Cignetti, that hired Mike Houston, he's gone. So, like, the hire makes sense, but I'm just not in love with Napier getting a team ready for games. I do think it might work because JMU's got – they're spending so much more money than the rest of the conference long term. But Liberty, okay, Chadwell had a bad year last year, lost how many games in overtime? I think they're a legit playoff contender this year. They bring in Deshaun Purdy, who was once actually at Florida with Napier. I remember them raving about him. But the portal class, Kanye Uday coming in from Arizona State at the running back spot via Army before that. I love what they did in the portal. They're spending up. And Chadwell, he had some health problems last year, too. A lot of people don't know that you know, he was battling some health stuff. They haven't really released what it was. But I do think that was kind of, you know, why the season went so bad. And Deion, you know, form. Deion last year, you know, battling cancer and everything. So I think Liberty's the better team right now. And then you go in there in a heated rivalry. Love the Purdy. They got like three capable quarterbacks to me that can run this offense. Meanwhile, JMU, I'm just not there yet with them in that roster. I think they'll get there eventually. I still think they might be able to win the Sun Belt. But I think the Liberty is – this is a money line play to me. I think they're winning this game outright.
6: Yeah, I totally agree with you. Kobe Dance, our guest, Sports Gambling Podcast Network. His show is The College Experience. Get it wherever you get your podcasts here. I was very curious what you're going to do with our guy, Charles Huff, this week in Memphis, because it's a tricky sandwich spot, but it does feel like he kind of has that mental edge to acknowledge it to the team and be like, guys, you can't let your foot off the gas. There's too much on the line now. We picked up a win at UNLV. We win this week. We win at Boise. We win the American. We're going to the playoff. Simple as that. I mean, I bet them 13-1 to make the playoff. I have them 7-1 to win the American. It's a big matchup, though, for them with Arkansas State. And this number's on the move. I think it opened 8.5 up to 11.5. You're going to lay it, though, with the Tigers. Talk to me.
7: I am. And look, I know it's the battle of the paint bucket, old school rivalry. You know it's a rivalry when they kidnap one of the better players back in the 1930s, and he missed the game. You would think he wishes he was alive now. The NCAA gave him another 5 years. But, you know, my main thing is this. Butch Jones struggles to get his teams prepared. I always feel like they're over-penalized. The Liberty Bowl has been renovated, too. This is the opening of the renovation of the Liberty Bowl. First game for Charles Huff. And the real thing, man, I was at that game there in Vegas last week. I don't think Arkansas State has anybody that can block anybody on the Memphis D-line. And I also think Marcus Stokes, another game in that system. Remember, he's new to Kevin Decker, their OC. So I get it. It is a great spot. It's a rivalry game right before they go play Boise. But I'm not very bullish on Arkansas State this year. I think Butch Jones is a guy, as a coach, that really struggles to get his teams prepared. They're always over penalized. So I'm going to lay it with Memphis. I don't see how anybody, and really, to your future, I don't see many teams in the group of five that's going to be ready to block Memphis' D line. So I will take my chances here. I'm laying the 11.5.
6: Yeah, you know what? Winning at the line of scrimmage, that did surprise me the way they did against UNLV in that front. How about Saturday afternoon, Death Valley, the battle for Death Valley, LSU and Clemson. Tigers are laying 10, totals 50.5. You're going to side with Dabo the dog or LSU in this new-look roster with Lane?
7: We're just little old Clemson, right? I mean, that, like, to me, right now LSU is I mean, what do they got? The governor's running things. You got... I think that what their AD is, or their president, one of the two, I think maybe it was their president, had a show clause. He couldn't step on a campus for 10 years, right? And now he's been put in charge. You got Lane Kiffin, whose daughter's dating the linebacker on the team, with Orgeron on the staff. You got them going to grab NFL players, having Greg Sankey on the stand. This is a zoo in Baton Rouge, all right? And meanwhile, you're giving Dabo Sweeney, who I think has been fantastic as a dog historically. I know he hasn't been too much of a dog lately, but kind of made his bread and butter on being a great dog. Go back to the natty against Bama. I think, you know, the Chad Morris hire I like. So I'm 10 points is too much for me. And why, if you're LSU, why are you trying to get the NFL players? There must be something you don't see in practice that you like. So I'll take Clemson plus the 10. I think they're live on the money line.
6: I like it. I like it. I haven't made a decision on that game yet. I think I'm going to go first half under right now, but that could change before kickoff. What do you do in Ole Miss and Louisville? Because Jeff Brohm, noted killer of Giants throughout his career, many stops. Ole Miss, though, I mean, before you came on, I'm betting them 30-1 to win the title. I didn't think I was going to sell myself on that, but the reality is defense is loaded, and that backfield can compete with anyone offensively. It's Ole Miss minus 6.5 in Nashville. Total's 55.5. What do you like?
7: Yeah, I mean, look, best wishes on your wager. But I'm out on Ole Miss this year. You know, I think, you know, you look back at last season, I took the over mainly because of the schedule. They almost lost to Arkansas. You know, if Arkansas had the ball deep in their territory, you know, almost lost to Washington State. They had a lot. Now, in the playoffs, they caught lightning in a bottle.
6: Yeah.
7: But Trinidad Chambliss also is now a millionaire. I think that does change human beings. So, like, you add that, they go and hire East Carolina's offensive coordinator. As an ECU fan, I was glad to see him leave. And to me, like, I just think they caught lightning in a bottle. I look to fade them this year. I think the wrong team's favorite. I think Louisville's going to beat them outright on Sunday. That's a game I bet back in June.
6: Oh.
7: So, and not that I got the sharpest of the number. I think I got a flat six. But, yeah, I just think Louisville, I love that. I'm fascinated to see what they do with the Ohio State transfer, Keenholz, there, because he's a dual threat former track athlete. Brahms never had a quarterback that could really run, so I'm fascinated to see what that does in his offense with those receivers. I love the picking up the kid Richardson from Vanderbilt at the receiver spot. I think he's going to be a beast. So yeah, I think the Cards are going to win this thing outright. Brahm is a dog's fantastic. When he's favors, when you worry.
6: Okay, I love that. Okay, I was very concerned because I am on Louisville plus 7. So I'm happy that you're on Louisville. I thought you were on Ole Miss there. I'm still on Ole Miss 31 to win the title. I'm hoping that it can happen again. I understand it's unlikely, but I thought the number was a good number. Last one real quickly. West Virginia minus 21 against Coastal. I'm on the under there. I considered laying it. What stood out to you about laying 3 touchdowns?
7: Yeah, I mean, I'm just in on West Virginia. Stanford Steve, I know he went in, but I feel like we were screaming at the clouds, you know, when the second he got Michael Hawkins, who I think fits his offense perfectly. The schedule's super nice. Love West Virginia. And I also think Coastal's a mess right now. I mean, bringing in Ryan Beard, I don't even know how good of a coach he is. He did a decent job last year, but he kind of got handed a little bit of a Cadillac from Bobby Petrino for the FCS standards there. But I just think Rich Rod year two, he normally makes that big jump. Coastal's in the way. I like laying it.
6: Yeah, I may do that as well. Cam Cook running the football all over him. Gets his guy from Jack State. All right, Colby. Appreciate the time. Appreciate the bets. Good luck with all of them. Hopefully you can make up for that 10 grand. I believe in you. Check out Colby Dance, Sports Gambling Podcast Network, College Experience, at the Colby D on X. We finish up all of our best bets for week one in college football next on Cashing Out.
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8: College football week one started with a bang. Colorado with the last minute win on the road at Bobby Dodd Stadium, 14-13. Will the rest of the week continue with the drama? I'm sure it will. I'm Dustin Sweetelson. Appreciate you hanging out with us here on VSiN, the Sports Betting Network. If you missed any part of the show, you can always go back, download it wherever you get your podcast. Hour number one, Todd Furman with a couple plays and strategy for betting college football week one. In our previous, this hour, we had Arthur DeCesar on, former odds maker here in Vegas, strategy for betting some games here in week one. Colby Dent with his best bets last hour. And in case you missed it, the big breaking news that affects college football, the players for LSU who are added late, they will be able to play, it seems like, this weekend as LSU takes on Clemson in Baton Rouge. LSU is a 10-point favorite in that matchup, but in case you missed it, court ruling down there said that those players can play. The SEC, however, is now suing in retort of that, and we'll see how it actually plays out. But as of right now, it does seem that LSU is going to be able to fortify their roster late in the portal with players who were previously in training camp for the NFL just a few weeks ago. With that, let's shift gears. It's the VSiN Morning Bet segment. It's time for our best bets in college football. Let's begin on Friday night, where currently we have a couple games that jumped out to us that were worth playing on. The first one we're looking at is going to be USC and Fresno State. This is a game where I am on the over in this contest. Right now in the betting market, it is USC minus 22.5, 51.5 on the total. But I like the over a lot here. Lincoln Riley's hearing all the chirping. People talking about USC, letting off the gas, vanilla offense. He's on the hot seat. I love all that. That means he puts it on Fresno State. And I think Fresno capable against this USC defense once they go to a soft look, putting a few points on the board as well. Lincoln Riley, though, in his career, 21 to the over. After not covering, 13-1 to the over when he doesn't cover as a favorite. He's also 13-4 to the over in non-conference play, 7-3 to the over in the first 2 weeks of the season, and there's plenty more trends as well that point to Lincoln Riley and the USC Trojans helping get this number over 51.5, 52, wherever it is at the book you're looking at right now. Next play I want to look at here, also on Friday night, features Toledo at Michigan State. Now, Toledo is a program in transition, as is Michigan State. Jason Candle is gone. In as the head coach is Pat Fitzgerald at Michigan State. Mike Jacobs, who won at Mercer, takes over for Toledo. Now, he comes in and brings a lot of FCS players with him, brings his running back C.J. Miller. He has a returning quarterback in John Allen Richter to their program from the last 2 years where he was a backup. And he also adds the FCS Defensive Player of the Year in defensive end Andrew Zock. But I am laying 9 with Michigan State here. At 10, I'm going to stay away. I got 9 earlier in the week. We gave it out at VSiN.com/picks. And I don't have a lot of trends that back this one. Actually, Pat Fitzgerald at Northwestern, not great as a favorite specifically of this size. But the key is Pat Fitzgerald's been out of football. He's chomping at the bit to return. And I think with a quarterback returning for him, they're going to be ready to go against Toledo team that has so many new pieces. I'll lay that number against the better roster and take Sparty at home, game one of the Pat Fitzgerald era there. Next game we're going to look at here, we're going to go to the FCS ranks. I'm getting weird, y'all, but I love these next two plays. Kentucky hosts Youngstown State. This one's down to 22.5. I bet 23.5. I bet those Penguins of Youngstown State here. I have Kentucky win total over on the season, but it's still the first game for a first-time ever head coach, and there's continuity on the other side. Youngstown State returns their quarterback, Bo Brogard, and he had 3,200 pass yards a year ago, 26 touchdowns, won the Walter Payton Award for the best player in all of FCS. Against Mercyhurst in week one, he had 232 through the air, 119 on the ground, and 5 total touchdowns. This was a top 5 offense in FCS last year, 3rd in yards per play, 5th in yards, 8th in scoring, 5th in offensive EPA, and they don't turn the ball over. Just 8 turnovers all year. I think they can stay inside this number against an all-new-look Kentucky program on the road in Lexington. The other dog I'm taking against an SEC team is we're taking Austin Peay. They're catching 29.5 at Vanderbilt. Total 60.5. They beat Gardner-Webb 35-17 in week one, but Vanderbilt with a weird move with Clark Lee not going to the big-time recruit 5-star at quarterback, instead going to a different player to start for them. And Austin Peay comes into this one a year ago at Georgia. They lost 28-6. They stayed within that number. They also beat Middle Tennessee last season, 34-14. Their quarterback, Chris Parson, is an All-American, a Mississippi State transfer, 3,000 pass yards a year ago, 700-plus rush yards. He had 37 total touchdowns, 5 interceptions, and now his second year starting, he enters this game with a ton of confidence. I love Austin Peay catching almost 30 points on the road at Vanderbilt. Also, give me the under in Coastal West Virginia. Under 56 is the play. I would consider something on the Mountaineers here, laying 21 in the market. But you have Michael Hawkins taking over at quarterback. He's such a good fit with his mobility. Jacksonville State transfer running back Cam Cook comes over, was previously with Rich Rod when they were both there with the Gamecocks for a couple years. Ran for almost 1,700 yards last year and 16 touchdowns. Rich Rod's 2-0 to the under as a home favorite, or he was last year with West Virginia. 5-1 to the under at home back in 2025. I don't think Coastal Carolina's helping us with the total getting over. That's why I like the under 56.5 in that contest. I also like Jeff Brohm and Louisville as they take on Ole Miss in a neutral game in Nashville, Tennessee. Right now it's 6.5. I caught 7 a day or two ago. Total's 55.5. But even at 6.5, I would still take the bad number. I know you're right on the edge of the key number, but I think Louisville is live to win outright. I think it's going to be a lower scoring game as you have Lincoln Keenholz taking over, a dual threat for the Cardinals at quarterback transferring from Ohio State. When it's a low scoring game, I like the dog a lot. I also like the dog when it's Jeff Brohm against a team with expectations. Ole Miss is ranked 9th in the country. This is a head coach who in 2018 beat number 2 Ohio State with Purdue, 49-20. Then in 2021, he beat number 3 Michigan, 40-3. In 2023, he beat number 10 Notre Dame. In 2024, he beat number 11 Clemson. And in 2025, he beat number 2 Miami on the road in Coral Gables. They were the second-ranked team in the nation. He won 24-21. He is a king slayer. He is a giant killer. He takes out his slingshot, and he knocks off the high and mighty. I think he can win this game outright, but instead, I'll just take the points. Helps you sleep at night, feel a little bit better about things. I love them in this spot against Ole Miss, especially on a neutral site. I mean, I thought that would be the spread if we were playing in Oxford. The fact that we're in Nissan Stadium, that's crazy to me. We go to another neutral site game. Baylor is catching 7.5 against Auburn in Atlanta. I don't really understand this one. The total's 59.5. DJ Lagway versus Byron Brown Part 2. Last year, we saw this with Florida and South Florida when they were on those two teams. And South Florida won that game over the Gators. But it wasn't DJ Lagway's fault. DJ Lagway is a former five-star recruit, and he was mismanaged his entire career at Florida. Now he goes to Baylor, where he's a legacy. His dad played running back for the Bears. They returned four starters on their O-line. They need to find some skill guys, but they also loaded up on defense. Guys who can get after the quarterback from Indiana and Marshall and Kansas State and Southern Miss and Georgia State. The secondary's good, and there's pressure on Dave Aranda here to step up. Auburn only has two starters back. Now, that's a little deceptive because so many players come over from South Florida with Alex Golesh, and I just don't think South Florida's ready for a Big 12 team like that, even though they just said they beat Florida a year ago. I think this is a little bit different. I think the elements are a little bit different. This is not an in-state rival. I think that Baylor plus 7.5 is absolutely live. Their offense can hang. I think their defense is up for the task on a neutral site. That is too many points. I was shocked by this number. You can still get a 7.5 out there at a few different places. I love the Baylor Bears. I also love Tulane. Tulane catching 9.5 at Duke. That's what we put up at VSiN.com/picks earlier in the week. It's down to 7.5. At this number, I'd probably stay away. Total is 51.5. Will Hall got a raw deal when he was at Southern Miss. That's the head coach for Tulane. He was previously at Tulane under Willie Fritz. He left to be the head coach at Southern Miss. Now back at Tulane, taking over as head coach, where he was the OC last season under John Summerall. The key to this is his quarterback. His quarterback is Zion Chris Gremillion. This kid was at Houston. He is a dual threat. He is a scary, scary athlete. And I think that on the road at Duke, where I don't trust their skill guys, they lost their quarterback Mensah in the portal very late in the process. I'm not sure their offense is ready to play. I think it's going to be an ultra-low-scoring game, and I think Tulane can absolutely hang around at Wallace Wade Stadium against the Duke Blue Devils. I'm also on Oklahoma State at Tulsa under 57.5. Over 57.5, I should say. It's up to 59.5. I like it there. There was a brief dip. I happen to be seeing it on the screen. I took it early in the week. Eric Morris, 14-3 to the over when the total's between 56.5, 263, and Oklahoma State's offense. It's going to be humming. Drew Mestemaker comes over with his weapons from North Texas, a freak athlete, Justin Bowick transfer from Illinois, some other pieces as well, and Trey Lamb, 9-3 to the over as a home dog from Tulsa. I love that, and I love UCLA. They're now the favorite. Bob Chesney, 8-0 covering as a road favorite of 7 or less. A few more picks up at VSiN.com/picks. 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We'll have plenty of picks all day long right here on VSiN, the Sports Betting Network.
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9: Yeah, buddy, September be with you. College football is back. The NFL is right around the corner. Appreciate you making us part of your night. 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Still have some late night action going on in college football. Want to keep you updated on that action as it moves along throughout the night. Currently in Utah, we're waiting out the final 13 minutes, but how about the Utes? 52-14 on top of Idaho with 13 minutes to go. Right now, they're laying 44.5, and your in-game total is 75 and a hook. Over in Champaign, Illinois, the Illini with a 35-16 lead currently on UAB. They're 18.5 point favorites. 57.5 is the in-game total. That's a good one. We went in-game under 61.5 after the Illini scored to open up. Was that open up the second half, or was that in the third quarter, or in the second quarter? I don't remember. Either way, we went under 61.5 as I thought the pace would slow up a little bit here. That run by UAB's quarterback's not going to help things out, though, as that picks up a new set of downs. However, they are down to the final 7:45 in the contest. Buffalo leads Albany 14-10, that battle of upstate New York. I guess Buffalo's technically western New York. I still think of it as upstate New York. Anything that's not New York City is upstate New York in my eyes. And that's it as far as the live action goes. We'll do a recap of everything that transpired, including Colorado's comeback win in the final 37 seconds against Georgia Tech a little bit later on in the show. But right now, it's time to hit the NFL, and we do it every single night with the three-point stance.
6: 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Every single day.
10: Ice up, son. Ice up.
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11: Hey, I'm just here so I don't get fined.
10: Don't play intramurals, brother.
9: And we begin in Cincinnati, where the hype has never been higher on the Bengals heading into the year of our Lord 2026. this is a very scary situation to be in. I believe in the Bengals. I believe in Joe Burrow. I believe in Ja'Marr Chase, Offensive Player of the Year. I believe in betting Dexter Lawrence as a long shot, 100-1 Defensive Player of the Year. There's a world where I'm going to make the case down the road in the Core Four for Zach Taylor, Coach of the Year as well. It scares me how much I love a team that always lets me down. However, Joe Burrow went on his teammate Ja'Marr Chase's new podcast and said that this year does feel a little bit different around the team.
12: Man, I just want to win this year. I just want to win.
13: I feel you.
12: You know, the rest will take care of itself.
13: Yeah.
12: You know, I think we'll break a bunch of records eventually, and but I think we're going to have a really good team that has a chance to win every game that we step foot on the field for. And I don't know about you, but I could really feel it in my bones, in my soul, in OTAs this year, different from years past.
14: Yeah.
12: Where, you know, we brought in a lot of the right guys, a lot of the right people with the right mindsets to go and chase this goal of winning a Super Bowl and winning as many games as we can and being the best possible team that we can.
14: Yeah.
12: I felt it from our D-line. I felt it from our defense. You know, our offense has the same guys as years past, so, you know, we've felt that for the last couple of years as good as we've been. But, you know, these veteran guys that we've brought in on defense to be able to help our younger guys.
9: Yeah, I think that's huge. The defense just being respectable, and I think it's going to be a lot more than respectable this year. Because the key to the NFL is, can you get after the quarterback? Can you protect the quarterback? Protecting the quarterback's not always great with Cincinnati. We have to acknowledge that despite being high on them. But getting to the quarterback now, that's an interesting new wrinkle for this team. Because Dexter Lawrence does that from the middle. Jonathan Allen does that from the middle. Boye Mafe coming over from Seattle is certainly going to help. And I think one of these kids from A&M, whether it's Shamar Stewart or it's Cassius Howell, one of them could pop and go off and really be a special player to help them in a combination replace what they're missing with Trey Hendrickson no longer on the team. I think this defense should be way more respectable. I think the offense is the offense, kind of like Burrow hinted at. I would go over on the 10.5 wins at +115. I would bet them to win the North at a little bit under $2. I love them to win the AFC, and I think 20-1 to win the Super Bowl. That is one of the great value plays. The upside is there. Now, we know what the downside is. As many of us have had these tickets in the past and convinced ourselves that things would be different, I will test to this. This will be the last time I ever bet the Bengals if they don't make the playoffs. I'll never do it again. As long as Zach Taylor's there and the team looks similar to this, I will never be on the Cincinnati Bengals again if they don't make the playoffs once again. Now, a team that I was very on last year to make the playoffs. In fact, I bet them to have the best record in the NFL. Actually, kind of concerning. I had the same confidence in the Baltimore Ravens last year that I do this year in Cincinnati. So maybe there's some parallels to be drawn there. They're in the same division. The Ravens with a win total of 11.5. And a key for this team is establishing that ground game like it used to be when Derrick Henry first arrived and they were running people over. Lamar Jackson went on Shine on Sports, Mad Dog Sports Radio, Sirius XM Channel 82, earlier today, and said he believes in his running back this year.
15: Everyone always know and what everyone always sees, you know, it's still King Henry at the end of the day. And, man, I'm looking forward to see what's in store for him as well, because I'm looking at like a 2,000-yard season. Don't quote me, but I'm hoping that that guy's that Derrick Henry, man, nothing has changed, man. He's still the same guy. Even better.
16: So when you say same guy, probably even better. I mean, how does he keep doing it? Because I love the guy. I mean, he is the king, as you said. That's his nickname. And he, absolutely. I mean, he's going to the Hall of Fame. He's going to run right into Canton. Absolutely. How does he keep doing absolutely. It, Lamar?
15: No doubt, first ballot. Man, his work ethic, man, his attention to detail, man, his mind, you know, he's always trying to get better at something, you know. If something don't look right, you know, he's asking questions, you know, and he's always ahead of what's going on within the situation. And what was in the play, you know, he always wants to know, like, protection, stuff like that. Like, you know, some backs just want to get the ball and just do whatever. You know, he want to know what's going on in the protection, like, well, who I have, you know, stuff like that.
9: I love that from Lamar. He says he's going to run for 2,000 yards again. Well, he had almost 1,600 last year. His season-long prop is 1,249.5. But I think Lamar's point is, we're not going to get where we need to go if we're not feeding Derrick Henry. And I think when you look at what he did down the stretch, a season ago, where he is now entering his age, what, 33 season for King Henry. He showed at the end of last year he still had plenty left in the tank. So last five games, 94 yards against Pittsburgh, 100 on the dot and 11 carries against Cincinnati on the road, a buck 28, two touchdowns against New England, 216 and four scores 7 years ago at Green Bay, and then the finale against Pittsburgh, he had a buck 26 on the ground on 20 carries. He still averaged 5.2 yards per pop. I understand that we traditionally look at running backs, and we look at the age, and we go, he's north of 30. You can't do anything with that. I would say that he's an anomaly at his size and stature, 6 foot two, 255, 260 pounds. I think that this guy can still get it done. I would actually lean the over, because I think when you have a defensive-minded head coach in Jesse Minter, one thing that you have to remember is they are risk-averse. The one thing that they don't want to happen is the offense screw things up for them if their defense is dominating, and I think that defense is going to be going back to the way it looked a few years ago when Mike McDonald was still there. That's why the organization brought in Jesse Minter. They regretted letting Mike McDonald walk. Now they bring in Minter, defense beefed up. You're going to see a system where I think everything with Lamar and Henry in the backfield is what you dreamt about at the beginning, where they're just running amok on everyone in the league. I think that the Ravens could be good. I'm not willing to get there with the win total. Instead, I think that Derrick Henry play, the over 1,249.5 rush yards, that's the direction that I would look in that backing the Ravens on the season. It's Cashing Out. I'm Dustin Sweetelson, VSiN, the Sports Betting Network. One more story up here in the three-point stance, and I'm just going to warn everyone, this is about to get weird. Just letting you know, we're about to get weird here. So, the Atlanta Falcons named their starter, or their captains today. Tua Tagovailoa and Michael Penix were not the captains. We're not listed there. No quarterback. On top of that, we don't know who's starting week one for Atlanta. We still don't know if it's going to be Tua or Penix. Either way, they're both always hurt. Tua can't push the ball down the field, and I don't have any idea what Michael Penix is at the NFL level. I love the infrastructure of this team. The Atlanta Falcons in a weak division, going against some teams that I don't think scare me very much. I know everyone's hyping up New Orleans. I don't really see it. I know that Tampa Bay has run this division for a long time. They have their own issues off the field, injuries on the field, missing a legend in Mike Evans this upcoming season for the first time in forever. And then Carolina, it's like, come on. If you believe in Carolina's winning the division 2 years in a row, man, I respect your conviction. I love the contrarian thinking. But even I, someone who takes a lot of shots here, thinks you're nuts. I placed a bet for funsies yesterday on the number three quarterback for Atlanta, Jack Strand, to be your offensive rookie of the year at 125-1. Let's get weird, people. It's crazy. I know it's crazy. And of the crazy bets I've ever placed, I think it's right up there. But this is an experienced kid coming up from Division II. I get it. It's a huge jump. There's guys from FCS that don't make this jump properly. But he threw the ball a ton in college. 13,000 passing yards, 126 passing touchdowns at the Division II level. He was punchy during the preseason, and he's going to enter a system where his head coach is Kevin Stefanski, a guy who's great at scheming up quarterbacks, winning on the margins, where he's had multiple Coach of the Year awards on his resume. On top of that, think about the weapons. Bijan Robinson in the backfield, Drake London, Kyle Pitts. Combined with a defense where I really like the secondary in a division that doesn't scare me, can you live in the world of crazy with me? And Jack Strand is just worth a super long shot. We're not talking about a full unit. We're not talking about a half or a quarter unit. You go low with this. I put, I think, 15 to win almost $1,700, $1,800 on him. It's a fun bet because if he gets a chance, think about it. Who's the quarterback that's playing in the rookie class? Quarterbacks touch the ball on every play. 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
25: The band that helped start a revolution. Candlebox, live in concert. Won't you let me fall behind? Saturday, October 3rd at the

from 1978 and someone thought they were really ahead of technology or something. I don't imagine they're going to kick a field goal here. So I need the Illinois defense to have some pride. Show me some pride. RPO quarterback keeper, he's stuffed for a loss. Go down, baby. Go down. We need this under. Third and goal, 40 seconds to go. They'll have two shots at this thing. Have to imagine they're throwing it. It would be weird, right, if they called timeouts just trying to score a touchdown that doesn't matter in a game that they're not going to win, they're going to lose here. By the way, Illinois in this contest closes a 25-point favorite. So what are they up right now? They're up 26. They're up 20. Ooh, so side's on the line here. Side's on the line. Weird snap. Quarterback looks to run. He's got a pocket. Oh, the linebacker fell. What an idiot. What an idiot. Oh, the quarterback, Ryder Burton, he hesitated, and it threw the safety or linebacker off, and he had a path to tackle him, and he just fell. Oh, man, that makes it a 20-point game. If you laid it with Illinois, you're sick. With 9 seconds to go, the back door was left open. There's bugs in the house. There's vermin everywhere. I don't even know what a vermin is. Is raccoon a vermin? Am I saying that right? Feels like it's vermin. It's vermin, right? Not vermit. Mixing it with Kermit the Frog. Worldly guy. I don't know what to tell you. Illinois 42-23. We lose that in-game under 61.5. We go way over the total of 54 with 65 points scored, 9 seconds remaining. Illinois is going to get the win, and I think it's just worth noting here, you got to take care of who you're supposed to take care of, okay? You got to take care of who you're supposed to take care of, and that's what Illinois did in this one. You tip your hat. You say, you know what? You're breaking in a new quarterback. He looked the part. Caton Hauser, 13-17 for a 182 through the air. 3 touchdowns for him, and then 1 on the ground as well he added. So 4 total touchdowns from Caton Hauser. He is back in the Big Ten, started his career at Michigan State, went to Eastern Carolina, and was very good for the Pirates a season ago. Now playing for a new-look Illinois team that has a lot of new moving parts, but Brett Bielema has been very solid at Illinois. He hasn't been great. He hasn't been good. He's been very solid. He has years where he pops. I don't think this year, not quite the hype we saw a year ago where a lot of people were calling as a dark horse college football playoff squad. I don't think that's going to happen for them, but right now they get a win. They're going to move to 1-0, 1-0. On the season with a win against UAB. In case you missed it earlier today, we did have some history in college football. The UMass Minutemen, which was my nickname in the freshman dorms, they went to Rutgers and won 37-21. I want to put this in perspective. Rutgers was laying 29. UMass was 25-1 on the money line. UMass won by 16. Rutgers scored late to make it look even better. Pop Watson, their quarterback, 19 of 22 through the air for 197 yards and 3 touchdowns. This is a UMass team that had a win total of 2.5. They have 2 FCS schools on the roster. They have a good chance to go over that number now with this win. This was their first outright win since October 26, 2024. And that was over Wagner, okay? UMass beating Wagner. Now you went to a Big Ten school in Rutgers and took them down. Almost 700 days since their last win, 677 days. They had never scored more than 21 against an FBS team until today, until Greg Schiano and company, which just leaves me wondering, what's the point? Why are you doing it? Why play football anymore if you're Rutgers? If that's the best, if the best you can do is Greg Schiano, maybe don't do it anymore. That would be my advice for the program going forward. Also, in case you missed it, the game of the night, everyone was all over. Colorado pulls off the last-second win against Georgia Tech. 14-13, the final score. Plenty of drama in the second half. Now, if you watch the whole game, it was ugly. Both teams looked bad. Both quarterbacks did not look like the hype that they were getting in the offseason was warranted. On one side, Alberto Mendoza, where I think a lot of people, they were aware he was not going to be his brother, who surprisingly won the Heisman Trophy at 60-1 last year, wound up being the number one pick in the draft. People understood that they were different players. But Julian Lewis on the other side for Colorado, this is a former five-star recruit. And if you don't know about recruiting, you can only be a five-star. That is the highest rating you can be. And he went to Colorado a year ago, played for a little bit, kept his red shirt, and stayed in Boulder for a second season. And he just did not look crisp. He did not look very good. But when it mattered, he showed up against a soft Georgia Tech defense. So at the end of this game, Georgia Tech kicked a field goal with a little bit, if I can get the time here,
a little bit over a minute and a half to go, I want to say. Let me see. So they 1:43 to go. They kicked the field goal. They're on the, I want to be clear about this. They're on the Colorado 11, and there was 1:43 to go, and they kicked the field goal, so that that made it a 13-7 game, where it still remained a one-score game. See, this is where the analytic nerds sometimes look right in the end. In this spot, you would. Going up six, going up three, I think some people would have said, you know what, force them to drive the whole field. Why not go for it, see if you score a touchdown? They kick the field goal. They go up six. Now, that meant that Colorado needed a touchdown to win the game, so I understand that side of the coin as well. But Colorado drives down. It's an eight-play, 75-yard drive, finished off by a touchdown pass, Julian Lewis to Williams for 20 yards and the score. And then on the other side, with it now a 14-13 game, Georgia Tech had a chance to rebuttal with 37 seconds to go. They hit a 42-yard pass. They get down to field goal range. It's a 45-yard potential game winner. Blocked. Ball game over. Atlanta sports hero Deion Sanders. Julian Lewis, who grew up an hour away in Carrollton, Georgia,

0: And that's where they get overlooked. People get obsessed with skill, and people overlook the fact that Georgia Tech's offensive line will normally keep them in games. That's Brent Key's bread and butter. But when you're asked to be the elite athletes, when you're asked to put a team away, when you're asked with a lead to finish the job, that is very different than punching up and trying to take down a favorite. And some teams just don't perform well consistently in that role. It's not going to work all the time. It's not an end-all, be-all. But Brent Key and Georgia Tech are one of the short list of teams that I would much rather back as a dog, and I usually avoid when they're laying points. 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Cashing out, I'm Dustin Sweetelson. You're listening to VSIN, the Sports Betting Network. Still to come on the program, we go behind the counter. Arthur DeCesar, longtime odds maker here in Las Vegas. What are the best strategies for looking at week one in college football? Our buddy Colby Dant with his best bets in week one of college football as well. I will share some of mine a little bit later on this hour. But when we return, we're wrapping up the core four, college football style. My four plays to win the national title, one that I did not think I was going to bet, but based on the number that's out there, it's a principal play for me, and I'll tell you who it is next.
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3: 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I said 158, 189 is the new channel. See, my brain, it goes on autopilot once we hit a certain point in the show, and I'm just used to saying the same thing over and over again. We are now on SiriusXM channel 189. By the way, if we're already favorited on your dial, you don't have to do anything. We will stay right there. So make sure we're favorited. What are you doing? I want to be one of your favorites. It's like MySpace back in the day. Show me your top eight. Show me I'm in your top eight, and I'll put you in my top eight, okay? I mean, you don't have a radio station on SiriusXM, so I guess I can't put you in my top eight, but I would if you had one, so let me know. Follow back. I'm Dustin Sweetelson, at Dustin Sweetelson on X. I dropped my pen on myself. Want to update you on Major League Baseball because we do have a couple games currently going on. For starters, the A's are up 6-4 at Seattle. Eighth inning, two outs. And the A's with a chance to extend their lead. 6-4, they're up, bases loaded, two outs. You have Geloff at the dish. Zach Geloff is up with a chance to, with a little contact, really open this game up. On deck is Lawrence Butler. And Bizardo is on the bump for I feel like Bizardo has been really bad. Am I off there? I just want to pull this up real quickly. Edward Bizardo. Wanted to say Eduardo. I feel like the last few outings. Yep. On Monday, he allowed two earned in a third of an inning. He hasn't been horrible. He doesn't, you know what? He has a 4.3 ERA in the month of August he had. So I could be okay. I could be all right there. I'll stand by that statement. Sometimes you just throw things out there that you just feel that you've seen. You don't watch every single inning of every Seattle game. If you do, I'm sorry. I feel bad for you. This is a team that I've believed in so many times, and they continuously let me down. I was going to make a joke about my father, but my father's actually a good dad, but I thought it would make sense if I did that. But then what if he heard this? Be awkward next time I go back home to visit. But the story right now is actually in Los Angeles. The Dodgers are on the verge of being swept by the Cardinals. As Geloff grounds out to third in Seattle, that is an out at first base. Ooh, Naylor had to scoop it out of the dirt. Nice little pick. And we move on to the bottom of the eighth inning. It's a two-run lead, 6-4. The A's with a lead there. Let me give you the updated number as it looks like St. Louis just made an out in the eighth inning at Dodger Stadium. So you could get Seattle plus 393. Now, all week, I've been taking moneyline flyers on teams losing. And it hasn't worked out, or losing, thinking that they would win, and it hasn't worked out for me. Could this instance be different? I don't like the back end of the A's bullpen. Who is due up here for the Mariners? Because that could really change how we approach this thing. As I pull it up, oh, Canzone, Julio, and Cal Raleigh, who is pitching for the A's, currently listed is Medina. Yeah, he just threw a third of an inning so far. I want to see how those guys do against Medina Lifetime as we pull it up. And it looks like Raleigh's 0-2. Julio's 2-4 with a homer. That's a positive development. What can we get them here? Let's see. Plus 380. Or we go plus 1.5, plus 140. See, that's the safe play. But I don't play it safe. I'm not that person. We're going to go plus 380. Very small bet. Just to have a little bit of fun to sweat it out the rest of the night. Over at Dodger Stadium, it's the eighth inning. 2-1, the Cardinals have the lead. This is historic stuff, man. What the Dodgers are doing. They were a minus 268 favorite tonight. They're potentially going to go down to St. Louis, still trying to fight and get into that wild card spot. As we're in the eighth inning of this game, looking at all the other games with how they finished, the St. Louis Cardinals are 3.5 back. The Marlins are in front of them, 3 back. The Padres are a half game back, but they'll pick up a half game if they finish the job here at the Dodgers. Currently, Nathan Church, the eighth hitter's at the plate, taking on the lefty, Alex Vesia. His job is to get an out here, Vesia. His pants are extremely tight. Oh, man. They might have to blur out the crotch area if they zoom in too much. His pants are so tight, Alex Vesia. I digress. It is a 1-2 count on Nathan Church. And for the Dodgers, who's coming up for them in the next inning, should they get out of this unscathed? That is, it's a tough one back to Vesia. And he got spun around and hit off his glove or his arm. And that's going to be an infield. I guess they're going to rule that a single because he was spinning. Yeah, you could give him an error, but like it wasn't an assumed play, so I don't know if you can do that. So he went in on the Mariners at a little bit over 3-1 to come back and win this game against the A's. They trail 6-4, and then at Dodger Stadium, let me just get the lineup situation here for the Dodgers to figure out if we want to mess around and see if they'll come back against the St. Louis bullpen that I don't really trust. I mean, who's going to come in? Riley O'Brien? Is that who they're going to bring in as their closer here? They already used Ryan Stanek, who has electric stuff, which I don't know why the results are just not always there for that guy with how hard he throws. But Burleson's up for the Cardinals. That doesn't answer our question. I believe Will Smith is going to lead off. No. Is it going to be Dalton rushing? Yeah, I'm not really sure. I have to go back and look who made the last out of the inning. I thought the box score would tell the story. Too many walks, too many guys reaching on random stuff, messing with me. Betts made the last out, it looks like. It was Betts, Edmund, Freeland were the last three hitters of the last inning. Betts, Edmund, Betts. Oh, so that means Teoscar should be the first batter, followed by Freeman and Will Smith. I don't hate that. Can we just get one of them? Right? We'll end up profitable if we get one of them. Dodgers, by the way, are plus 145. So the market actually thinks they come back as they just got the runner trying to steal second base in Church. That will end the eighth inning. We will go to the bottom of the eighth. 2-1 Cardinals with the lead. I'll take a little Dodgers, plus 145. Let's have some funsies here, baby. All right, we've been doing this all offseason long, getting ready for the college football season. I'm finally at the point where there's no more futures to bet. We've done win totals. We have done conference champions. We've done long shots in the Heisman. We've done short shots in the Heisman. Now we're going to do the national championship. These are my core four bets to win the national championship in the upcoming 2026 season. I'm all about the Oregon Ducks at the top of the board. Give me plus 750 on Dan Lanning. I'm a big believer in the climb. That's a song, right? It's the climb. Who sings that? I know I didn't give you that much. Miley Cyrus nailed it. I can almost see it, the dream I'm dreaming. I'll stop right there. I'm sorry. I apologize. It just sort of happened. But I do believe in the climb in sports. I really think there is something psychological that you bring back with you when you continuously get knocked down. Think about Michael Jordan, right? That's the reference everyone always has. Michael Jordan probably doesn't become Michael Jordan if he isn't knocked down by the Detroit Pistons over and over again trying to get his first title. I believe Tom Brady. Had he not gotten messed with at Michigan where he was battling with Drew Henson and they were going back and forth as the starters and then knocked down as the sixth round pick coming out of the draft going to the New England Patriots, I don't think he ever develops the edge he eventually had that made him a killer on the football field if he wasn't getting close and getting knocked down. For Oregon, it's the same story. They've been eliminated the last two seasons by the eventual national champion. They return a quarterback in Dante Moore that hasn't just been there 2 years. He's been there 3 years. He backed up Bo Nix in Nix's final season in Eugene, redshirting after transferring from UCLA. And I think the weapons he has are off the charts. Maybe the deepest. I don't know if it's the best receiving core in college football, but I think it might be the deepest. He's going to throw four or five guys out there that can all make plays. They're all very diverse in their approaches. And Oregon as an offense, I don't know if they take a huge step back without Will Stein there. They're promoted from within. Drew Merringer takes over. And it sounds like Dante Moore and him are on the same page. More importantly, the defense is going to lead the charge. That defensive front is dominant. It is big, and there's probably three NFL players on it. Because they're going to win at the line of scrimmage, as Dan Lanning always does, give me the Oregon Ducks 7.5-1 to be the fourth different Big Ten team to hoist a national title. The next team we're going to go with, and I'm biased, they're my boys. Miami Hurricanes at 11-1. Here's the thing that people aren't saying about Miami enough. They might be better than last year. In fact, I know the offense is better. The only question is, can the defense be good enough? And I do think it can be. They retained both their coordinators, even though they went all the way to the national title game. They brought in a quarterback in Darian Mensah, who is experienced and better than the last two they had, and that includes a former number one pick in Cam Ward. His weapons are off the charts in Tony and Cooper Barkate. He's got a run game with Mark Fletcher. And I think this O-line and the line of scrimmage, again, That's the story for Mario Cristobal. That's where his teams are always successful. I just trust him. They're going to win the ACC. They're laying the biggest number of any Power Four school to win their league. Because of that, they'll be in the dance. Give me 11-1. And here's my two long shots at 30-1, both in the SEC. I'm not sure what Georgia is. They didn't hit the portal, and that's because Kirby has confidence in his team. But it concerns me that they didn't use the portal to go over the top, to drop the hammer on everyone else. Texas is loaded. The Longhorns are the best team in the SEC. The problem is their head coach loses on the margins in Steve Sarkisian. I'm going to take a flyer because we went short on the board for the first two for the core four. We'll go long for the next two. 30-1 Oklahoma, 30-1 Ole Miss. Oklahoma, I believe John Mateer is the quarterback we saw in the first three, four games last year before he got injured, not the one at the end that was struggling. And that defense is always dominant with Venables. The O-line is more experienced than a year ago. I think they show up to play. And then Ole Miss, they spent a lot of money on that defense. They still have Trinidad Chambliss and Kawan Lacy in that backfield. That might be the most dangerous quarterback running back combo out there. When you consider how they want to operate offensively, they'll have a chance against anyone if that defense lives up to the potential and you have those two managing the offense on the other side. That is the core four for national title.
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3: Doing a little salsa into the night. Hopefully it's a little salsa verde. Get it? Because money is green, and we've got an in-game play on Seattle to come back against the A's. They trail 6-4 in the eighth. However, Medina in a little bit of trouble. Two on, one out in the eighth. Josh Naylor at the dish. Can he be my Enrique? Can he be my hero baby? I would love it. I would love to cash. What do you get? Plus 340, something like that on Seattle here. The Dodger one not looking as hot. There's two out. There is a runner on first. That represents the tying run. But Max Muncy at the dish. He's been awesome this year. I got to be honest. I did not anticipate Max Muncy being as vital to Dodgers' success this year as he's been. But he's been tremendous as he's got a 2-0 count. 2-1 count. Sorry, there's literally a pole blocking the score bug for me as Josh Naylor just popped out to left. Ugh. Yeah. Did he swing at the first pitch? I think they just walked Cal Raleigh. What are you doing swinging at the first pitch? Come on, make this guy work a little. Make him take something off of it. It's like the art of the mental warfare is completely gone. You know what? That's a good element to transition to college football on Friday because we've got a great slate of games for a Friday. They do this on week one, and usually there's something catastrophic that happens to someone who matters. Now, there's a few big boys playing. But one of the big storylines that I'm monitoring is the return of Pat Fitzgerald to college football. He now goes to Michigan State, where he was dismissed from Northwestern. Turns out he was on the right side of everything that went down there with those accusations about the way he was running his program. And I don't know what the right phrase is here, but was it abuse of the student athlete? Something along those lines? Either way, Pat Fitzgerald's been vindicated. Now he takes over Michigan State, and the interesting element to that is he has resources. It may not be the top of the Big Ten. It's definitely more than he had at Northwestern, where they don't care about winning at sports all that much. Now he's with Sparty. He inherits a team that has a quarterback returning who made four starts a year ago in Milivojevic. They addressed their offensive line in the portal, and they took a running back from UConn who had 1,240 scrimmage yards a year ago, 13th in FBS. Pat Fitzgerald, a few months ago, this came out about, I guess, a documentary they're doing on his return to Michigan State. You mean to tell me this guy's not going to be fired up to put up a big number against Toledo on Friday night? Here's how the beginning of that documentary teaser went.
16: Why not us? Why not us? They ask us at this time next year, what happened? How did this happen? Wow, what a turnaround. None of us in this room will be surprised because we will be the ones that did it for each other.
3: You love that. Come on. That's just the beginning. We're just getting started if you're Michigan State. That guy wants to turn it around. He takes over for Jonathan Smith, who was completely lost. They open with Toledo. Now Toledo is a weird team. They lost Jason Candle, their head coach, in the offseason. Mike Jacob comes in. He won at Mercer. He does not have his quarterback from Mercer. But he does have some other pieces that are interesting as well. John Allen Richter, the backup the last 2 years, he's going to be the starter. He brought his running back, C.J. Miller, with him, who had 1,200 yards, 17 touchdowns a year ago. Four offensive linemen return. He also took the FCS Defensive Player of the Year, Andrew Zook, with him over to Toledo. But I laid it 9 with Michigan State when it got down there. And now it's back up to 10. The total's 47. If I wasn't laying it, I would consider the under. A lot of trends for Fitzgerald point to the under. Not great cover rate for him in a lot of situations, but 12-2 to the under versus the MAC. 55-28 to the under as a favorite. 12-2 to the under as a home favorite of 77.5-14. I would lean under right now. I like the 9 that I got, but at this point, I wouldn't lay 10 at that key number as far as that game is concerned on Friday. Now, also on Friday, we will see USC for the second time in a very short amount of time as Lincoln Riley and company are starting to hear the noise. people criticizing the quote-unquote 51,000 reported attendance for their game with San Jose State in Week Zero. Lincoln Riley reacted to all of that talking earlier in the week.
17: This is USC, right? People are going to pay attention. People are going to have an opinion. It's part of being a blue blood school. I don't buy into the false narrative. I think that comes from a lot of people that don't follow our program and most of those who have never stepped foot in the Coliseum. The reality is, during my years here, attendance has gone up every single year, as has our play in the Coliseum, including running the table last year in front of a lot of epic atmospheres, and I expect that to happen again this year.
3: Okay. The attendance, does that actually matter for handicapping? Not directly. But it's more of what that conversation means to me. As USC's laying 22.5, totals 51.5 in this contest against Fresno State at the Coliseum in Los Angeles. It's the noise. It's the chatter. And it's not just the attendance. Lincoln Riley's hearing people wondering, you know, why was San Jose State scoring late? Why didn't this defense look different even though you brought in Gary Patterson? Why didn't the offense take vertical shots downfield and keep it super vanilla? Now, they won going away, and that game went over the total. But I think Lincoln Riley is now out to send a message. Hey, guys, it's USC. We're the big boys. What you saw week one, we were saving a little bit for later. I'm on the over 51.5. It's up to 52 in the contest here at Circa. I like the over a lot. You look at some of the trends for Lincoln Riley. 21-5 to the over after he doesn't cover. 13-1 when he doesn't cover as a favorite to the over. He's 5-2 to the over as a favorite of 21.5 to 31. 6-1 to the over at home when the total's between 49.5 and 56. He's also 7-3 to the over in the first 2 weeks of the season. 13-4 to the over in non-conference. I think you're going to see him sling it around. And for Fresno State, I'm curious if their offense can add to it. They had a quarterback battle where they had a kid in from Maryland, and it wound up going to the other quarterback. Jaden Mandel is now their quarterback one. Curious, if he can add a few points on the board against this USC defense, maybe it doesn't look great. That'll certainly help the over on top of everything that I anticipate USC doing, where I would not be shocked if they put a 40 spot on the board. And I respect Matt Entz as a coach. I think Fresno State's going to be very punchy in the Mountain West this year. But I think USC is out to send a message. And I think Lincoln Riley wants Jaden Maiava to be in that Heisman discussion, because that's good for business for someone who's on the hot seat like he is heading into the year. Two teams we also saw in Week Zero will do battle coming up in Week One. So short turnaround for them playing on Friday night. You have San Jose State out of the Mountain West, out of the MAC. It's Eastern Michigan. Eastern Michigan's down to a 3-point favorite. This thing was north of 3.5 a few days ago. 56.5 is your total. On one end, you have Luke Weaver at quarterback for San Jose State. He moved the ball against USC. I don't know what to make of that. I don't know if that was Luke Weaver, who in limited time again at Hawaii last year, he was solid. I don't know how much of that was USC saying, we're going to run a shell defense. We're going to be pretty basic. We already have 3-4 touchdown lead in this one. We're just going to let this guy hit shots underneath and hopefully keep him out of the end zone for a while. But he went 21-32 for 234 yards, 3 touchdowns, also added 42 rush yards. On the other side, Eastern Michigan beat Sac State 28-17 as Noah Kim went 27-38 for 279 and 2 touchdowns. Now, I was on Sac State in that game, and I felt like Sac State, right on the edge of covering all day long, they were never going to get there. But it was kind of embarrassing for Eastern Michigan to not be able to pull away. Sacramento State was not good. At this point at 3, I probably wouldn't take it with San Jose State, but I would consider it here. Just because I think their offense will be able to hang on the road in the MAC. If it was colder weather, if it was later in the season, I wouldn't do it. But Kenny Amatalolo, 6-4 against the spread, 6-3 to the under as a road dog. He is 5-1 against the spread in September while at San Jose State, 8-3 against the spread, 7-4 to the over in the non-conference. And then Chris Creighton for the Eagles of Eastern Michigan, 4-0 against the spread against the Mountain West Conference, 6-9 covering, 9-7 to the under as a home favorite of 7 or less for him in this role. The big boy in the ACC, late night affairs, Miami, at the farm, at Stanford, where last year, this was a 42-7 game. Miami with the win, but it was 7-7 at the half. Miami outscored the Cardinal 35-0 in the second half to win the game and cover the number. This time around, they're laying 24. Your total is 48. I'm considering laying it with Miami. Even though I just said what I said, I think the Miami offense is going to be better this year. But more importantly, Stanford allowed Hawaii to throw on them for 272 yards. A Hawaii team that was at Stanford right, off the island where they're usually not as good. They still threw for almost 300 yards. Now you have Darian Mensah coming in with Malachi Toney and Cooper Barcape, a high-octane offense that, more importantly, has to get in sync, that has to learn each other's tendencies, has to create some chemistry here. And I think they treat Stanford that way late in the game, keeping their foot on the gas, wanting to add to the score. I have not bet it. I don't know if I'm actually going to get there and bet it. But maybe the team total for Miami is the other way you look at this one. Cristobal's numbers covering aren't great. 7-8 as a road favorite covering in Miami. He is 12-20 against the spread, 17-15 to the over in ACC play. And Tavita Pritchard, now, it was a lucky cover at the end, but he did cover against Hawaii, and he went over in that game. I lean Miami, but I don't have enough conviction to actually bet that one. I'm still noodling if I'm going to have something on that ACC tilt in the late night action on Friday night. Football's back. 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
29: On the next, a numbers game. It is Friday. That means Fezzik Fridays with Steve Fezzik. Nicer in person than he is on Twitter. I promise you that. We'll pick his brain, everything on his mind. I'll give it back to him as well. It's what I do. Spar with that kid. Also, Felica, the bear, with all of his bets. Chris Felica, that is. Across the sports betting landscape, all that he's betting. Who knows? Maybe some horse racing. Maybe some tennis. I don't know. Whatever he's doing. And, of course, Paul Carr with his Prem Picks, a three pack. 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
3: 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The first slate of week one of the college football season is in the books. We have another slate to preview on Friday and a full one Saturday, partial Saturday, and a little leftovers on Monday. To help us look at all of that, we're going out to the Progressive guest line. We are welcoming in our buddy, Arthur DeCesar, longtime Vegas odds maker at ArtDice21 on X, now over at Wager Talk. And he joins us on the Progressive guest line. Arthur, what a weird night for Thursday night in college football. What stood out to you? Was it the UMass upset of Rutgers, 37-21, catching 29 points in a 25-1 dog? Was it Colorado with the miracle comeback win, 14-13, on the road at Georgia Tech? What was the biggest element of Thursday that jumps out?
4: Well, I think anytime you have a 30-point underdog win their game outright and haven't won a game against an FBS opponent in years, tough to be Rutgers tonight and waking up tomorrow morning. But I'll say this. I think, you know, Coach Prime has gotten a lot of positive and negative stuff here over the last couple of years. I was very impressed with the way they ran the ball. They were physical. They showed some toughness. I feel like Colorado hasn't done here in these first couple of years with Coach Prime. I was impressed. I know Georgia Tech has a lot of problems. They lost everyone, and they're rebuilding their program as well. But to go on the road and win that game is basically a touchdown underdog. Very impressed by Colorado.
3: Yeah, absolutely. I was on Colorado. I was also on the team total, though. I was a little disappointed that go-go offense that we were told we were going to see from them didn't go enough there.
4: Yeah.
3: How about Friday's card? We've got a few intriguing games out here, San Jose State, Eastern Michigan. We also have Miami and Stanford, along with USC, with this one hosting Fresno State. What's the game on Friday that stands out to you?
4: And that's a lot of games, especially San Jose State, Eastern Michigan, teams that all played week zero. You know, I got to sit here and look at Miami. Miami has national championship aspirations. They have a quarterback who is going to be at the top of the heap of the Heisman. They're going to play a team in Stanford who obviously already played. You know, that was a line that was like 23, 23 and a half, got as high as 24 and a half, has now come back down under that 24. The thing I like is the total hasn't moved. I like the over in the game. You know, I mean, Stanford's got a game under the belt. Now they have some offensive linemen out. If Hawaii can score, shouldn't Miami score about 40 in that game? I think it's a low total. I love the over in that game.
3: Hey, I don't think Miami takes the foot off the gas if they're scoring.
4: Nope.
3: This is, as you mentioned, national title hopes for them. They need this offense with a new quarterback and a bunch of new pieces to be clicking right away if they're going to do that, win the ACC, and ultimately make the playoff. How about on Saturday?
4: And Heisman hopes, right?
3: Yeah.
4: Heisman hopes. You want to get that guy going. So.
3: That's true.
4: Yeah.
3: How about Saturday? Boise State goes to Oregon. We've seen these two play in the past. The Ducks laying 24.5 in Eugene, totals 51.5. How about this matchup?
4: Yeah, I mean, this one total really hasn't moved. You know, you've seen the Boise number or the Oregon number from 24.5, you know, go up half a point here and there, kind of move around a little bit. I think if I were to get involved, I would get involved with Oregon in the first half if I could find a 14. Yeah, I expect Oregon to come out pretty aggressively, establish everything with their talent gap, with obviously another Heisman candidate in Dante Moore. Don't forget, though, Boise has a quarterback who's been around in Madsen. Broncos score a lot of points, too. I believe they averaged around 28 last year. So laying a big number, there could be some backdoor elements. That's why maybe I'd want to get involved first half.
3: Dan Lanning is a first half maestro, 13-2 against the spread in the first half as a favorite of 21.5 to 31 on the game. 13-2 covering the number in the first half there. Arthur DeCesar is our guest. Check him out over at Wager Talk at ArtDice21 on X, longtime odds maker here in Las Vegas. How about the debut of Matt Campbell with Penn State? Nittany Lions host Marshall. They're laying 23 and a hook. 52.5 is the total. What jumps out to you in this game?
4: Let me just start off by saying I love Penn State this year. I think they're going to go over their win total of 8.5, even with the juice you have to pay on it. But, you know, continuity versus like a transition here. Penn State is entering, obviously, the Matt Campbell era, you know, with all the stuff they're going to have to do. And, you know, Marshall, they have people returning. They have their quarterback returning. I feel like when you're in the 24, if you could find 24.5, if it goes up, I think there is, similar to the Boise game, where there could be some backdoor here. I think Penn State in their first game under Campbell will be happy to just get out of there with a win. I don't think they're going to cover the number.
3: Ooh, I know a lot of sharp people are on Marshall, so I think that makes a lot of sense here. I'm curious your opinion on this game being played in Atlanta, because I saw the number and I fired right away, and I'm surprised it hasn't moved. Baylor and Auburn going at it. Auburn's laying 7.5, total's 59.5. Which direction makes the most sense here?
4: Yeah, and then I think I even saw right before I came on, I think Circa was dealing 7 -115. So, ooh. You know, I mean, listen, Auburn is probably the side here. I think the big move here that has jumped out is the over. You know, there's been a lot of over money. I think it was like 58, 58.5. Now you're seeing 60, 60.5. I think Auburn has more talent here. I think they will be, you know, have the advantage athletically. I think if I could find the 7 out there, even if I have to pay a little bit of juice, I'd be happy to lay Auburn. I think Auburn, too, is going to be very popular in money line parlays.
3: Yeah, I got two good quarterbacks we saw face off in the Swamp last year. DJ Lagway lost that one, but I don't know if I put it on him. His defense blew the game late, and maybe we see the best version of both these guys, and they're in a shootout there at Mercedes-Benz Stadium in the ATL. Arthur DeCesar is our guest. Check him out at Wager Talk. Former odds maker here in Las Vegas at ArtDice21. You can find him on X as well. This is the tough one for everyone to figure out here, yeah. Arthur, because coming into this one preseason, I kept saying to my head, I'm going to bet Clemson. I'm going to bet Clemson. I'm going to take the 10.5, 11. And then it kept moving and kept moving. And now the more I hear these coaches speak, despite everything with LSU and the distractions, by the way, in case you're just tuning in, the breaking news earlier a few hours ago, is that those players will be eligible to play. It may not be done being played out as the SEC is suing LSU, but as of right now, the late additions to the roster should be available for the Tigers as they take on Clemson. Clemson starting Chris Vezina at quarterback. He's been the backup to Cade Klubnik the last few years. Right now in the betting market, the updated number is LSU minus 10, 50.5 on the total, Art. What do you think about this game?
4: You're right. This is the hardest game to figure. This is a game that's been kind of yo-yoing between under 10, over 10. Like you said, there were times where it was as high as 11. You hit the key things. The LSU distraction, Clemson breaking in a new quarterback. I believe they're breaking in all new offensive linemen as well. There was a part of me early on in the process that thought Clemson was the side. I still would lean Clemson if I'm getting 10, 10.5. But to me now, it's an under. I like the under of the game. I think 50.5 is too high. This feels like a, you know, maybe a 28-20 type of game in that range. I think we stay well under that 50.5.
3: Yeah, I don't know if Clemson's offense is doing much here. Even with all the new pieces on defense, LSU like still has Baker as the DC there. They have a lot of weapons on defense that I think can limit what already is a limited Clemson offense. Dabo, by the way, is 23-15 to the under against the SEC. He's also 10-5 to the under as a road dog. How about this last one with Wisconsin and Notre Dame at Lambeau Field? This is another one, Art, where I was like, I'm going to be on the dog. But the more I dove into the numbers, Marcus Freeman in these spots, neutral field as a favorite. I know they're laying 20.5, totals 46.5. I can't do anything on the side because I've talked about both sides. Anything jump out to you in this game?
4: I think Notre Dame's defense is going to dominate, and I think Notre Dame is a team, like a couple of other teams that really want to come out and make a mark. Obviously, they are a top tier, if not the top, you know, ticket count, highest, you know, lowest number on the board for odds to win the national championship, all the stuff that comes along with being Notre Dame. I think Wisconsin is going to struggle to score 10 points. So if Notre Dame takes their foot off the gas in the second half, this also to me leans an under. I think when it's under three touchdowns at 20 and a half, I would have a slight lean in Notre Dame. But to me, maybe it would be a Wisconsin team total under and a game under.
3: Yeah, I think that all makes sense. I just, with Wisconsin, having a mobile quarterback in Colton Joseph, it gives them a little boost to the offense, but at the same time, he likes to run, they like to run, they also need to keep it low scoring. They're not looking for a shootout with the Heisman Trophy favorite, so I do think the under, even a low total of 46.5, makes a lot of sense there. I just want to ask you before the season starts, the futures market, national championship odds. Ohio State, Notre Dame, you just mentioned it, with everything that they're aspiring to be this year, they're the favorites at 6-1. Texas is 6.5-1. Oregon, 7.5-1. They're trendy, and I'm on them. Georgia, 8.5. Indiana to repeat's 9.5. Miami's 10-1. And then it's north of 10-1 from there. Is there a team or two that you look at the number and you go, you know what? I think I just need to bet them because I think they have a chance here.
4: I think two of the teams that you mentioned that are close to the top of the board there, they're not the favorites, but they're right there. I think Georgia presents value. I think Miami presents value. I like to look at who's going to be in. I think Miami clearly is going to be in. I think Georgia's going to win the SEC, so they will be in. If you go a little bit further down the board, and I'm starting to buy in because the defense is so good, is Oklahoma. That's a team that, you know, at the number you're going to see, it ain't 8-1. It's probably, what, 25-1, 30-1 in that range. So if you're looking for maybe a value play, Oklahoma, who was in the playoff last year and has that wonderful defense, if they could ever get Mateer right, Oklahoma presents some really good value. I think, though, for me, my favorite would be Georgia. That would be the team I would bet to win it all.
3: I get it. Kirby is just so consistent. And the thing I was thinking about on my way in here, Art, was like, you know, we get so caught up in, if everything's perfect, I love this team. Things are never perfect. Yeah. And if things aren't perfect, who do you trust more than Kirby Smart to figure it out, to make the adjustments and put his team in a winning position? I don't know why that popped in my head today, but that's the dude. And I think in an imperfect world, I don't hate the idea of 8.5-1. He's Arthur DeCesar. Check him out at Wager Talk. Odds maker here in Las Vegas at ArtDice21 as well on X. Thanks for the time as always, my friend. Good luck with all the bets. Looking forward to our next chat next week when we're not only previewing, we're also recapping NFL action. Let's go.
4: Dustin, big week next week. Let's have a winning week this week and we'll talk.
3: That was Arthur DeCesar joining us via the Progressive Guest Line. We cashed one of those baseball bets. We lost on the Mariners coming back against the A's, but the Dodgers walk it off in the ninth. 3-2, and it was Riley O'Brien. I told you I wasn't scared, son.
5: 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The government is over $38 trillion in debt, which means the IRS isn't slowing down. 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
3: Everyone puts out there, but if they make a strong enough case on a game that I was considering doing something with, I am all for it. And on Wednesday's show, Michael Calabrese joined from the Action Network. He made the case for the over in Texas State and Texas. This game is on Saturday. He referenced how G.J. Kinney, the head coach for Texas State, plays with a ton of pace. And on top of that, he has a quarterback in Brad Jackson who had 38 total touchdowns a year ago. Right now, we're looking at Texas laying 29.5, a total of 59.5. I think the Texas team total, which is in the 40s, I don't hate the idea of doing something there, but instead I'm going to go over. I think we're going to get a lot of scoring this one. You have a viable quarterback in Texas State with Brad Jackson, wants to prove that he's an NFL guy eventually down the road. They also brought back 2,000-yard receivers from a season ago. No other team has that coming back. In Bo Sparks and Chris Dawn Jr., they averaged 36.5 points per game the last 3 years. G.J. Kinney is 14-6 to the over when the total is between 56.5 and 63. He's 5-2 to the over on the road in that role. He's also 4-1 to the over in the first 2 weeks of the season. And more importantly, think about it from the Texas perspective. This offense needs to be crisper than it was a year ago. They cannot afford, with Steve Sarkisian's job on the line, Arch Manning's Heisman hopes up in the air, to not have this offense humming when they play some big games later in their schedule, like when they go to Ohio State coming up in a couple of weeks. So because of that, I think the Texas offense is going to be rocking and rolling and ready to go, and Texas State's going to do their share by making it a high possession game and hopefully putting some points on the board. I went over on this game, and I believe I did get over 59.5 in the contest over at VSiN.com. /picks. Another game I want to look at here is East Carolina and Alabama. The Tide come in, ranked 13th in the country, and they have a new quarterback. With Keelan Russell taking over as they now transition for Kalen DeBoer to find a guy that he's bringing right to Alabama to take them to the next level, to make them a team that can contend to make the playoff potentially this year. There's a world where Keelan Russell is good enough to do that. Now, they're taking on an ECU team where right now the spread is up to 28.5. It opened 25.5. We're up to 28.5. Total drop, 54.5 to 52.5. I actually went under in the first half in this game. I'll explain why here in just a second. But for me, I think East Carolina on offense takes a huge step back. They lost Hauser, their quarterback, to Illinois in the transfer portal in the offseason. It's either going to be Mitch Griffiths, who's a transfer from Texas Tech, or Emery Williams, who spent a few years at the University of Miami. Either way, I don't know if they're moving the ball against this Alabama defense on the road in Tuscaloosa. I think that's quite a proposition for them with so much new on the offensive side of the football for them. Blake Carroll is a guy who is a defensive guy since he took over this Pirates program. He's 6-0 to the under as an underdog. He's 4-1 against the spread as an underdog. He's also 6-0 to the first half under as an underdog. And that's the direction I'm looking here. Give me under 28.5 in the first half between East Carolina and Alabama. New quarterback in Keelan Russell against a good defensive coach. He could struggle early on to find his rhythm. I don't anticipate ECU adds all that much offensively either. I feel like this could be a score of 24-7 right on the edge. 21-0, 21-3. I don't see us getting a ton of points early in this game, so I'm on the first half under of 28.5 between these two teams, ECU and Alabama. Another under I'm going to take on an SEC team hosting an FCS, or yeah, there's an FCS school now, is Tennessee State going to Georgia. Current number right now, pull it up here, just shift it on me. This thing just refreshes all the time. It's driving me absolutely insane. Georgia and Tennessee State. The dogs are laying, I'm seeing it open 46.5. I do see a prediction market at 45.5, and I see some other shops at 47.5. Total from 55.5 down to 54.5. I like the under a lot here. I went under because if you go back and look, Kirby Smart, I know there's the trend going around, like last 15 laying this huge number, he's never covered for like 15 years. He's 0-8 against the spread against the FCS. He's 5-2 to the under. He's 0-11 against the spread as a home favorite of 42.5, 7-3 to the under. He's 13-4 to the under in the first 2 weeks of the season. But more importantly, Texas State's also got an under head coach. His name's Reggie Barlow. 9-2 to the under as an underdog, 4-0 to the under as a road dog. Kirby Smart doesn't mess around, man. He doesn't care about covering. He doesn't care about running it up on anyone. His objective is to win the game, move on to the next one. He doesn't care about style points. He doesn't care about putting up stats. He doesn't care about winning the Heisman for his guys. Those are accolades that come down the road. In fact, just a year ago, this very team had a 28-6 game with Austin Peay. 28-6 with Austin Peay. That just kind of goes to show you that they don't care about big-time scoring games. Now, the week prior, they did have a game where they beat Marshall 45-7, but last I checked, that's 52 points, and the total right now is 54.5. You really can't transfer it that way, but you get my point. At some point, the dogs like to call off them dogs. Other games I want to look at here coming up is Furman and Tennessee. So we get a look at Faison Brandon for the first time with the Vols, and I think he's going to be very good. But I think this total for this matchup could be a little high. I'm very intrigued by a potential under here. I haven't gotten there with it yet, but Furman comes into this one. Their head coach is Clay Hendricks. He's pretty good in a lot of these spots. He's 12-8 against the spread as a road dog, 8-2 against the spread, 7-3 to the under in the first half when the total is more than 63 on the game. 63 is a big total. Right now for this matchup with Furman, we're looking at a total of 66.5. And the Vols are laying 48.5, 2 points off the opener of 46.5. I don't know if I would lay it there. I just think that's such a big number when you're working in a new quarterback. Heupel's trends all say over, 4-0 to the over against the FCS. He's 30-19 to the over as a favorite, 11-3 to the over as a favorite of 31+. But to me, I think you got to think about the under when the number is that big. The only concern I have is Faison Brandon staying in late to work on his game to kind of become a finished product for Tennessee this year, because I think they

0: quarterbacks battling it out. Deshaun Purdy from Wake, Jalen Henderson from West Virginia. I think it's going to be Purdy here. They had their worst running team under Chadwell last season, but they brought in five running back transfers to fix that. I think that Liberty, doing that, fixing their issues, defending the run, at six, I'd still consider it, even though the 6.5s are gone. I do like Liberty a lot this week in that matchup at JMU. Hey, if you missed our Pro Football Futures draft, I want to remind you, you can see all 130 selections from all 13 hosts. 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Plenty more bets coming for you. Week one of college football. How do we attack the slate? Don't worry. Colby Dant shares his favorite plays on the other side of Cashing Out.
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2: 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I'm a little scared of our next segment. I think I might get electrocuted through the airwaves. This guy's so hot lately, giving out money line winners. But he's Colby Dant. He joins us this time every single week. Catch him on the College Experience. That's his podcast, part of the Sports Gambling Podcast Network. And he joins us via the Progressive Guest Line. Let's talk about the past week, including Thursday night. You were on North Carolina Moneyline. Everyone was scared to do it. You were on Memphis Moneyline. You were on West Florida a week ago, and they were catching like 25 points in the in an FCS match, 21 points. And then you had the guts to take UMass on Thursday. I think they were 25-1 on the money line. They go to Rutgers as 29-point dogs and win 37-21. How's it feeling right now, my friend?
3: It feels really good, but like the past 10 minutes, I did have that parlayed with Albany on the money line against Buffalo, and we got to the one-yard line, and I had like, I think I was going to cash for 10 grand, right, just shy of 10 grand. And Albany somehow did not score from the one-yard line as they got a penalty. So, I mean, you know how it is. Like, you're having a great couple weeks, but the last play you had, well, we were at the one-yard line. I thought, like, I mean,
2: you're spending it.
3: I was gonna jump out of this window in the second story of this of this building. You know what I mean? I was like, good God, this I can't lose right now. But other than that, man, it's a great start to the football season. I had Cal Poly with the John Madden game where they score on a 4th-and-8 from midfield. So, been very lucky. So there's no way this sustains, right? Or could I just be on this big of a heater?
2: I mean, maybe it just lasts the whole season, right? Maybe, who knows? Who knows how far it's going to go? Let's hopefully find some more to keep the streak going. We are on the same page on this one. Honestly, this might have been the first bet that I saw in the offseason where I go, what is this line? James Madison laying 6 right now to Liberty. I took 6.5 earlier this week with Liberty. You're going to be on the Flames as well. Total's 50.5. But what do you like about Jamie Chadwell in this spot?
3: Yeah, this is the Blue Ridge rivalry. And the fact that JMU beat him last year at Williams Stadium, I'll start right there. You know, JMU, obviously, great team last year, went to the playoffs, put up 500 yards on Oregon. But they take everybody. I mean, you saw tonight, Barrett, their starting quarterback, I'm sorry, Barnett, he was at UCF tonight looking pretty good against Pine Bluff or against Bethune. But, you know, just so many moving parts. I think Napier's an interesting hire. And that's another thing. Their old athletic director that hired Chesney, that hired Cignetti, that hired Mike Houston, he's gone. So, like, the hire makes sense, but I'm just not in love with Napier getting a team ready for games. I do think it might work because JMU's got – they're spending so much more money than the rest of the conference long term. But Liberty, okay, Chadwell had a bad year last year, lost how many games in overtime? I think they're a legit playoff contender this year. They bring in Deshaun Purdy, who was once actually at Florida with Napier. I remember them raving about him. But the portal class, Kanye Uday coming in from Arizona State at the running back spot via Army before that. I love what they did in the portal. They're spending up. And Chadwell, he had some health problems last year, too. A lot of people don't know that he was battling some health stuff. They haven't really released what it was. But I do think that was kind of, why the season went so bad. And Dion, form. Dion last year battling cancer and everything. So I think Liberty's the better team right now. And then you go in there in a heated rivalry. Love the Purdy. They got like 3 capable quarterbacks to me that can run this offense. Meanwhile, JMU, I'm just not there yet with them in that roster. I think they'll get there eventually. I still think they might be able to win the Sun Belt. But I think the Liberty is – this is a money line play to me. I think they're winning this game outright.
2: Yeah, I totally agree with you. Colby Dant, our guest, Sports Gambling Podcast Network. His show is The College Experience. Get it wherever you get your podcasts here. I was very curious what you're going to do with our guy, Charles Huff, this week in Memphis, because it's a tricky sandwich spot. But it does feel like he kind of has that mental edge to acknowledge it to the team and be like, guys, you can't let your foot off the gas. There's too much on the line now. We picked up a win at UNLV. We win this week. We win at Boise. We win the American. We're going to the playoff. Simple as that. I mean, I bet them 13-1 to make the playoff. I have them 7-1 to win the American. It's a big matchup, though, for them with Arkansas State. And this number's on the move. I think it opened 8.5 up to 11.5. You're going to lay it, though, with the Tigers. Talk to me.
3: I am. And look, I know it's the battle of the paint bucket, old school rivalry. You know, it's a rivalry when they kidnap one of the better players back in the 1930s and he missed the game. You would think he wishes he was alive now. The NCAA gave him another 5 years. But, you know, my main thing is this. Butch Jones struggles to get his teams prepared. I always feel like they're over penalized. The Liberty Bowl has been renovated, too. This is the opening of the renovation of the Liberty Bowl. First game for Charles Huff. And the real thing, man, I was at that game there in Vegas last week. I don't think Arkansas State has anybody that can block anybody on the Memphis D-line. And I also think Marcus Stokes, another game in that system. Remember, he's new to Kevin Decker, their OC. So I get it. It is a great spot. It's a rivalry game right before they go play Boise. But I'm not very bullish on Arkansas State this year. I think Butch Jones is a guy, as a coach, that really struggles against his teams prepared. They're always over penalized. So I'm going to lay it with Memphis. I don't see how anybody, and really, to your future, I don't see many teams in the group of five that's going to be ready to block Memphis' D line. So I will take my chances here. I'm laying the 11.5.
2: Yeah, you know what? Winning at the line of scrimmage, that did surprise me the way they did against UNLV in that front. How about Saturday afternoon, Death Valley, the battle for Death Valley, LSU and Clemson. Tigers are laying 10, totals 50.5. You're going to side with Dabo the Dog or LSU in this new-look roster with Lane?
3: We're just little old Clemson, right? I mean, that, like, to me, right now LSU is I mean, I what do they got? So the governor's running things. You got... I think that what the AD is, or their president, one of the two, I think maybe it was the president, had a show clause. He couldn't step on a campus for 10 years, right? And now he's been put in charge. You got Lane Kiffin, whose daughter's dating the linebacker on the team, with Orgeron on the staff. You got them going to grab NFL players, having Greg Sankey on the stand. This is a zoo in Baton Rouge, all right? And meanwhile, you're giving Dabo Sweeney, who I think has been fantastic as a dog historically. I know he hasn't been too much of a dog lately, but kind of made his bread and butter on being a great dog. Go back to the natty against Bama. I think, you know, the Chad Morris hire I like. So I'm 10 points is too much for me. And why, if you're LSU, why are you trying to get the NFL players? There must be something you don't see in practice that you like. So I'll take Clemson plus the 10. I think they're live on the money line.
2: I like it. I like it. I haven't made a decision on that game yet. I think I'm going to go first half under right now, but that could change before kickoff. What do you do in Ole Miss and Louisville? Because Jeff Brohm, noted killer of Giants throughout his career, many stops. Ole Miss, though, I mean, before you came on, I'm betting them 30-1 to win the title. I didn't think I was going to sell myself on that, but the reality is defense is loaded, and that backfield can compete with anyone offensively. It's Ole Miss minus 6.5 in Nashville. Totals 55.5. What do you like?
3: Yeah, I mean, look, best wishes on your wager. But I'm out on Ole Miss this year. You know, I think, you know, you look back at last season, I took the over mainly because of the schedule. They almost lost to Arkansas. You know, if Arkansas had the ball deep in their territory, you know, almost lost to Washington State. They had a lot. Now, in the playoffs, they caught lightning in a bottle.
2: Yeah.
3: But Trinidad Chambliss also is now a millionaire. I think that does change human beings. So, like, you add that, they go and hire East Carolina's offensive coordinator. As an ECU fan, I was glad to see him leave. and to me, like, I just think they caught lightning in a bottle. I look to fade them this year. I think the wrong team's favorite. I think Louisville's going to beat them outright on Sunday. That's a game I bet back in June. So, not that I got the sharpest of the number. I think I got a flat six. But, yeah, I just think Louisville, I love that. Like, I'm fascinated to see what they do with the Ohio State transfer, Keenholz, there, because he's a dual threat former track athlete. Brohm's never had a quarterback that could really run, so I'm fascinated to see what that does in his offense with those receivers. I love the picking up the kid Richardson from Vanderbilt at the receiver spot. I think he's going to be a beast. So yeah, I think the Cards are going to win this thing outright. Brohm is a dog's fantastic. When he's favored is when you worry.
2: Okay, I love that. Okay, I was very concerned because I am on Louisville plus 7. So I'm happy that you're on Louisville. I thought you were on Ole Miss there. I'm still on Ole Miss 31 to win the title. I'm hoping that it can happen again. I understand it's unlikely, but I thought the number was a good number. Last one real quickly. West Virginia minus 21 against Coastal. I'm on the under there. I considered laying it. What stood out to you about laying three touchdowns?
3: Yeah, I mean, I'm just in on West Virginia. Stanford Steve, I know he went in, but I feel like we were screaming at the clouds, you know, when the second he got Michael Hawkins, who I think fits his offense perfectly. The schedule's super nice. Love West Virginia. And I also think Coastal's a mess right now. I mean, bringing in Ryan Beard, I don't even know how good of a coach he is. He did a decent job last year, but he kind of got handed a little bit of a Cadillac from Bobby Petrino for the FCS standards there. But I just think Rich Rod year two, he normally makes that big jump. Coastal's in the way. I like laying it.
2: Yeah, I may do that as well. Cam Cook running the football all over him. Gets his guy from Jack State. All right, Colby, appreciate the time. Appreciate the bets. Good luck with all of them. Hopefully you can make up for that 10 grand. I believe in you. Check out Colby Dance, Sports Gambling Podcast Network, the college experience, at TheColbyD on X. We finish up all of our best bets for week one in college football next on Cashing Out.
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5: College football week one started with a bang. Colorado with the last minute win on the road at Bobby Dodd Stadium, 14-13. Will the rest of the week continue with the drama? I'm sure it will. I'm Dustin Sweetelson. Appreciate you hanging out with us here on VSiN, the Sports Betting Network. If you missed any part of the show, you can always go back, download it wherever you get your podcasts. Hour number one, Todd Furman with a couple plays and strategy for betting college football week one. In our previous, this hour, we had Arthur DeCesar on, former odds maker here in Vegas, strategy for betting some games here in week one. Colby Dent with his best bets last hour. And in case you missed it, the big breaking news that affects college football, the players for LSU who are added late, they will be able to play, it seems like, this weekend as LSU takes on Clemson in Baton Rouge. LSU is a 10-point favorite in that matchup, but in case you missed it, court ruling down there said that those players can play. The SEC, however, is now suing in retort of that. And we'll see how it actually plays out. But as of right now, it does seem that LSU is going to be able to fortify their roster late in the portal with players who were previously in training camp for the NFL just a few weeks ago. With that, let's shift gears. It's the VSiN Morning Bet segment. It's time for our best bets in college football. Let's begin on Friday night, where currently we have a couple games that jumped out to us that were worth playing on. The first one we're looking at is going to be USC and Fresno State. This is a game where I am on the over in this contest. Right now in the betting market, it is USC minus 22.5, 51.5 on the total. But I like the over a lot here. Lincoln Riley's hearing all the chirping. People talking about USC, letting off the gas, vanilla offense. He's on the hot seat. I love all that. That means he puts it on Fresno State. And I think Fresno capable against this USC defense once they go to a soft look, putting a few points on the board as well. Lincoln Riley, though, in his career, 21 to the over. After not covering, 13-1 to the over when he doesn't cover as a favorite. He's also 13-4 to the over in non-conference play, 7-3 to the over in the first 2 weeks of the season, and there's plenty more trends as well that point to Lincoln Riley and the USC Trojans helping get this number over 51.5, 52, wherever it is at the book you're looking at right now. Next play I want to look at here, also on Friday night, features Toledo at Michigan State. Now, Toledo is a program in transition, as is Michigan State. Jason Candle is gone. In as the head coach is Pat Fitzgerald at Michigan State. Mike Jacobs, who won at Mercer, takes over for Toledo. Now, he comes in and brings a lot of FCS players with him, brings his running back C.J. Miller. He has a returning quarterback in John Allen Richter to their program from the last 2 years where he was a backup. And he also adds the FCS Defensive Player of the Year in defensive end Andrew Zock. But I am laying 9 with Michigan State here. At 10, I'm going to stay away. I got 9 earlier in the week. We gave it out at VSiN.com/picks. And I don't have a lot of trends that back this one. Actually, Pat Fitzgerald at Northwestern, not great as a favorite specifically of this size. But the key is Pat Fitzgerald's been out of football. He's chomping at the bit to return. And I think with a quarterback returning for him, they're going to be ready to go against Toledo team that has so many new pieces. I'll lay that number against the better roster and take Sparty at home, game one of the Pat Fitzgerald era there. Next game we're going to look at here, we're going to go to the FCS ranks. I'm getting weird, y'all, but I love these next two plays. Kentucky hosts Youngstown State. This one's down to 22.5. I bet 23.5. I bet those Penguins of Youngstown State here. I have Kentucky win total over on the season, but it's still the first game for a first-time ever head coach, and there's continuity on the other side. Youngstown State returns their quarterback, Bo Brogard, and he had 3,200 pass yards a year ago, 26 touchdowns, won the Walter Payton Award for the best player in all of FCS. Against Mercyhurst in week one, he had 232 through the air, 119 on the ground, and 5 total touchdowns. This was a top 5 offense in FCS last year, 3rd in yards per play, 5th in yards, 8th in scoring, 5th in offensive EPA, and they don't turn the ball over. just 8 turnovers all year. I think they can stay inside this number against an all-new-look Kentucky program on the road in Lexington. The other dog I'm taking against an SEC team is we're taking Austin Peay. They're catching 29.5 at Vanderbilt. Total 60.5. They beat Gardner-Webb 35-17 in week one, but Vanderbilt with a weird move with Clark Lee not going to the big-time recruit five-star at quarterback, instead going to a different player to start for them. And Austin Peay comes into this one a year ago at Georgia. They lost 28-6. They stayed within that number. They also beat Middle Tennessee last season, 34-14. Their quarterback, Chris Parson, is an All-American, a Mississippi State transfer, 3,000 pass yards a year ago, 700-plus rush yards. He had 37 total touchdowns, 5 interceptions, and now his second year starting, he enters this game with a ton of confidence. I love Austin Peay catching almost 30 points on the road at Vanderbilt. Also, give me the under in Coastal West Virginia. Under 56 is the play. I would consider something on the Mountaineers here, laying 21 in the market. But you have Michael Hawkins taking over at quarterback. He's such a good fit with his mobility. Jacksonville State transfer running back Cam Cook comes over, was previously with Rich Rod when they were both there with the Gamecocks for a couple years. Ran for almost 1,700 yards last year and 16 touchdowns. Rich Rod's 2-0 to the under as a home favorite, or he was last year with West Virginia. 5-1 to the under at home back in 2025. I don't think Coastal Carolina's helping us with the total getting over. That's why I like the under 56.5 in that contest. I also like Jeff Brohm and Louisville as they take on Ole Miss in a neutral game in Nashville, Tennessee. Right now it's 6.5. I caught 7 a day or two ago. Total's 55.5. But at 6.5, I would still take the bad number. I know you're right on the edge of the key number, but I think Louisville is live to win outright. I think it's going to be a lower scoring game as you have Lincoln Keenholz taking over, a dual threat for the Cardinals at quarterback transferring from Ohio State. When it's a low scoring game, I like the dog a lot. I also like the dog when it's Jeff Brohm against a team with expectations. Ole Miss is ranked 9th in the country. This is a head coach who in 2018 beat number 2 Ohio State with Purdue, 49-20. Then in 2021, he beat number 3 Michigan, 40-3. In 2023, he beat number 10 Notre Dame. In 2024, he beat number 11 Clemson. And in 2025, he beat number 2 Miami on the road in Coral Gables. They were the second-ranked team in the nation. He won 24-21. He is a kingslayer. He is a giant killer. He takes out his slingshot, and he knocks off the high and mighty. I think he can win this game outright, but instead, I'll just take the points. Helps you sleep at night, feel a little bit better about things. I love them in this spot against Ole Miss, especially on a neutral site. I mean, I thought that would be the spread if we were playing in Oxford. The fact that we're in Nissan Stadium, that's crazy to me. We go to another neutral site game. Baylor is catching 7.5 against Auburn in Atlanta. I don't really understand this one. The total's 59.5. DJ Lagway versus Byron Brown, part two. Last year, we saw this with Florida and South Florida when they were on those two teams. And South Florida won that game over the Gators. But it wasn't DJ Lagway's fault. DJ Lagway is a former five-star recruit, and he was mismanaged his entire career at Florida. Now he goes to Baylor, where he's a legacy. His dad played running back for the Bears. They returned 4 starters on their O-line. They need to find some skill guys, but they also loaded up on defense. Guys who can get after the quarterback from Indiana and Marshall and Kansas State and Southern Miss and Georgia State. The secondary's good, and there's pressure on Dave Aranda here to step up. Auburn only has 2 starters back. Now, that's a little deceptive because so many players come over from South Florida with Alex Golesh, and I just don't think South Florida's ready for a Big 12 team like that, even though they just said they beat Florida a year ago. I think this is a little bit different. I think the elements are a little bit different. This is not an in-state rival. I think that Baylor plus 7.5 is absolutely live. Their offense can hang. I think their defense is up for the task on a neutral site. That is too many points. I was shocked by this number. You can still get a 7.5 out there at a few different places. I love the Baylor Bears. I also love Tulane. Tulane catching 9.5 at Duke. That's what we put up at VSiN.com/picks earlier in the week. It's down to 7.5. At this number, I'd probably stay away. Total is 51.5. Will Hall got a raw deal when he was at Southern Miss. That's the head coach for Tulane. He was previously at Tulane under Willie Fritz. He left to be the head coach at Southern Miss. Now back at Tulane, taking over as head coach, where he was the OC last season under John Summerall. The key to this is his quarterback. His quarterback is Zion Chris Gremillion. This kid was at Houston. He is a dual threat. He is a scary, scary athlete. And I think that on the road at Duke, where I don't trust their skill guys, they lost their quarterback Mensa in the portal very late in the process. I'm not sure their offense is ready to play. I think it's going to be an ultra low scoring game. And I think Tulane can absolutely hang around at Wallace Wade Stadium against the Duke Blue Devils. I'm also on Oklahoma State at Tulsa under 57.5. Over 57.5, I should say. It's up to 59.5. I like it there. There was a brief dip. I happen to be seeing it on the screen. I took it early in the week. Eric Morris, 14-3 to the over when the total's between 56.5, 263. And Oklahoma State's offense, it's going to be humming. Drew Mestemaker comes over with his weapons from North Texas, a freak athlete, Justin Bowick transfer from Illinois, some other pieces as well. And Trey Lamb, 9-3 to the over as a home dog from Tulsa. I love that. And I love UCLA. They're now the favorite. Bob Chesney, 8-0 covering. As a road favorite of 7 or less, a few more picks up at VSiN.com/picks. 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We'll have plenty of picks all day long right here on VSiN, the Sports Betting Network.
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5: Yeah, buddy, September be with you. College football is back. The NFL is right around the corner. Appreciate you making us part of your night. However you may be tuning in, SiriusXM channel 189, YouTube TV, the VSiN Watch at radio affiliates across the United States of God Bless America. Still have some late night action going on in college football. Want to keep you updated on that action as it moves along throughout the night. Currently in Utah, we're waiting out the final 13 minutes, but how about the Utes? 52-14 on top of Idaho with 13 minutes to go. Right now, they're laying 44.5, and your in-game total is 75 and a hook. Over in Champaign, Illinois, the Illini with a 35-16 lead currently on UAB. They're 18.5 point favorites. 57.5 is the in-game total. That's a good one. We went in-game under 61.5 after the Illini scored to open up. Was that open up the second half, or was that in the third quarter, or in the second quarter? I don't remember. Either way, we went under 61.5 as I thought the pace would slow up a little bit here. That run by UAB's quarterback's not going to help things out, though, as that picks up a new set of downs. However, they are down to the final 7:45 in the contest. Buffalo leads Albany 14-10, that battle of upstate New York. I guess Buffalo's technically western New York. I still think of it as upstate New York. Anything that's not New York City is upstate New York in my eyes. And that's it as far as the live action goes. We'll do a recap of everything that transpired, including Colorado's comeback win in the final 37 seconds against Georgia Tech a little bit later on in the show. But right now, it's time to hit the NFL, and we do it every single night with the three-point stance.
8: 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Every single day.
11: Ice up, son. Ice up.
8: This is 3-Point Stance.
12: Hey, I'm just here so I don't get fined.
11: Don't play intramurals, brother.
5: And we begin in Cincinnati, where the hype has never been higher on the Bengals heading into the year of our Lord 2026. This is a very scary situation to be in. I believe in the Bengals. I believe in Joe Burrow. I believe in Ja'Marr Chase, Offensive Player of the Year. I believe in betting Dexter Lawrence as a long shot, 100-1 Defensive Player of the Year. There's a world where I'm going to make the case down the road in the Core Four for Zach Taylor, Coach of the Year as well. It scares me how much I love a team that always lets me down. However, Joe Burrow went on his teammate Ja'Marr Chase's new podcast and said that this year does feel a little bit different around the team.
13: Man, I just want to win this year. I just want to win.
14: I feel you.
13: You know, the rest will take care of itself.
14: Yeah.
13: You know, I think we'll break a bunch of records eventually, and but I think we're gonna have a really good team that has a chance to win every game that we step foot on the field for, and I don't know about you, but I could really feel it in my bones, in my soul, in OTAs. This year, different from years past,
14: yeah.
13: Where, you know, we brought in a lot of the right guys, a lot of the right people with the right mindsets,
14: yeah,
13: to go and chase this goal of winning a Super Bowl and winning as many games as we can and being the best possible team that we can.
14: Yeah.
13: I felt it from our D-line. I felt it from our defense. You know, our offense has the same guys as years past, so, you know, we felt that for the last couple of years as good as we've been. But, you know, these veteran guys that we've brought in on defense to be able to help our younger guys.
5: Yeah, I think that's huge. The defense just being respectable, and I think it's going to be a lot more than respectable this year. Because the key to the NFL is, can you get after the quarterback? Can you protect the quarterback? Protecting the quarterback's not always great with Cincinnati. We have to acknowledge that despite being high on them. But getting to the quarterback now, that's an interesting new wrinkle for this team. Because Dexter Lawrence does that from the middle. Jonathan Allen does that from the middle. Boye Mafe coming over from Seattle is certainly going to help. And I think one of these kids from A&M, whether it's Shamar Stewart or it's Cassius Howell, one of them could pop and go off and really be a special player to help them in a combination replace what they're missing with Trey Hendrickson no longer on the team. I think this defense should be way more respectable. I think the offense is the offense, kind of like Burrow hinted at. I would go over on the 10.5 wins at plus 115. I would bet them to win the North at a little bit under $2. I love them to win the AFC, and I think 20-1 to win the Super Bowl. That is one of the great value plays. The upside is there. Now, we know what the downside is, as many of us have had these tickets in the past and convinced ourselves that things would be different. I will test to this. This will be the last time I ever bet the Bengals if they don't make the playoffs. I'll never do it again. As long as Zach Taylor's there and the team looks similar to this, I will never be on the Cincinnati Bengals again if they don't make the playoffs once again. Now, a team that I was very on last year to make the playoffs, in fact, I bet them to have the best record in the NFL. Actually, kind of concerning, I had the same confidence in the Baltimore Ravens last year that I do this year in Cincinnati. So maybe there's some parallels to be drawn there. They're in the same division, the Ravens with a win total of 11.5. And a key for this team is establishing that ground game like it used to be when Derrick Henry first arrived and they were running people over. Lamar Jackson went on Shine on Sports, Mad Dog Sports Radio, Sirius XM Channel 82 earlier today and said he believes in his running back this year.
15: Everyone always know and what everyone always sees, you know, it's still King Henry at the end of the day. And, man, I'm looking forward to see what's in store for him as well because I'm looking at like a 2,000-yard season. Don't quote me, but I'm hoping that that guy is that Derrick Henry, man. Nothing has changed, man. He's still the same guy. Even better.
16: So when you say same guy, probably even better. I mean, how does he keep doing it? Because I love the guy. I mean, he is the king, as you said. That's his nickname. And he, absolutely. I mean, he's going to the Hall of Fame. He's going to run right into Canton. Absolutely. How does he keep doing absolutely. It, Lamar?
15: No doubt, first ballot. Man, his work ethic, man, his attention to detail, man, his mind, you know, he's always trying to get better at something, you know. If something don't look right, you know, he's asking questions, you know, and he's always ahead of what's going on within the situation and what within the play. You know, he always wants to know, like, protection, stuff like that. Like, you know, some backs just want to get the ball and just do whatever. You know, he want to know what's going on in the protection, like, well, who I have, you know, stuff like that.
5: I love that from Lamar. He says he's going to run for 2,000 yards again. Well, he had almost 1,600 last year. His season-long prop is 1,249.5. But I think Lamar's point is, we're not going to get where we need to go if we're not feeding Derrick Henry. And I think when you look at what he did down the stretch, a season ago, where he is now entering his age, 33 season for King Henry, he showed at the end of last year he still had plenty left in the tank. So last five games, 94 yards against Pittsburgh, 100 on the dot and 11 carries against Cincinnati on the road, a 128, two touchdowns against New England, 216 and four scores 7 years ago at Green Bay, and then the finale against Pittsburgh, he had a 126 on the ground on 20 carries. He still averaged 5.2 yards per pop. I understand that we traditionally look at running backs, and we look at the age, and we go, he's north of 30. You can't do anything with that. I would say that he's an anomaly at his size and stature, 6'2", 255, 260 pounds. I think that this guy can still get it done. I would actually lean the over because I think when you have a defensive-minded head coach in Jesse Minter, one thing that you have to remember is they are risk-adverse. The one thing that they don't want to happen is the offense screw things up for them if their defense is dominating, and I think that defense is going to be going back to the way it looked a few years ago when Mike McDonald was still there. That's why the organization brought in Jesse Minter. They regretted letting Mike McDonald walk. Now they bring in Minter, defense beefed up. You're going to see a system where I think everything with Lamar and Henry in the backfield is what you dreamt about at the beginning, where they're just running amok on everyone in the league. I think that the Ravens could be good. I'm not willing to get there with the win total. Instead, I think that Derrick Henry play, the over 1,249.5 rush yards, that's the direction that I would look in that backing the Ravens on the season. Cashing out, I'm Dustin Sweetelson, VSiN, the Sports Betting Network. One more story up here in the three-point stance, and I'm just going to warn everyone. This is about to get weird, just letting you know. We're about to get weird here. So, the Atlanta Falcons named their starter, or their captains today. Tua Tagovailoa and Michael Penix were not the captains. We're not listed there. No quarterback. On top of that, we don't know who's starting week one for Atlanta. We still don't know if it's going to be Tua or Penix. Either way, they're both always hurt. Tua can't push the ball down the field, and I don't have any idea what Michael Penix is at the NFL level. I love the infrastructure of this team. The Atlanta Falcons in a weak division, going against some teams that I don't think scare me very much. I know everyone's hyping up New Orleans. I don't really see it. I know that Tampa Bay has run this division for a long time. They have their own issues off the field, injuries on the field, missing a legend in Mike Evans this upcoming season for the first time in forever. And then Carolina, it's like, come on. If you believe in Carolina's winning the division 2 years in a row, man, I respect your conviction. I love the contrarian thinking. But even I, someone who takes a lot of shots here, thinks you're nuts. I placed a bet for funsies yesterday on the number three quarterback for Atlanta, Jack Strand, to be your offensive rookie of the year at 125-1. Let's get weird, people. It's crazy. I know it's crazy. And of the crazy bets I've ever placed, I think it's right up there. But this is an experienced kid coming up from Division II. I get it. It's a huge jump. There's guys from FCS that don't make this jump properly. But he threw the ball a ton in college. 13,000 passing yards, 126 passing touchdowns at the Division II level. He was punchy during the preseason, and he's going to enter a system where his head coach is Kevin Stefanski, a guy who's great at scheming up quarterbacks, winning on the margins, where he's had multiple Coach of the Year awards on his resume. On top of that, think about the weapons. Bijan Robinson in the backfield, Drake London, Kyle Pitts. Combined with a defense where I really like the secondary in a division that doesn't scare me, can you live in the world of crazy with me? And Jack Strand is just worth a super long shot. We're not talking about a full unit. We're not talking about a half or a quarter unit. You go low with this. I put, I think, 15 to win almost $1,700, $1,800 on him. It's a fun bet because if he gets a chance, think about it. Who's the quarterback that's playing in the rookie class? Quarterbacks touch the ball on every play. 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
6: 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On June 14th, Betty hit four fours, clearing her Gambler's Bonus four-of-a-kind bingo card for over $11,000. 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
7: Made in 1978, and someone thought they were really ahead of technology or something. I don't imagine they're going to kick a field goal here, so I need the Illinois defense to have some pride. Show me some pride. RPO quarterback keeper, he's stuffed for a loss. Go down, baby. Go down. We need this under. Third and goal, 40 seconds to go. They'll have two shots at this thing. Have to imagine they're throwing it. It would be weird, right, if they called timeouts just trying to score a touchdown. That doesn't matter in a game that they're not going to win. They're going to lose here. By the way, Illinois in this contest closes a 25-point favorite. So what are they up right now? They're up 26. They're up 20. Ooh, so sides on the line here. Sides on the line. Weird snap. Quarterback looks to run. He's got a pocket. Oh, the linebacker fell. What an idiot. What an idiot. Oh, the quarterback, Ryder Burton, he hesitated, and it threw the safety or linebacker off, and he had a path to tackle him, and he just fell. Oh, man, that makes it a 20-point game. If you laid it with Illinois, you are sick. With 9 seconds to go, the back door was left open. There's bugs in the house. There's vermin everywhere. I don't even know what a vermin is. Is raccoon a vermin? Am I saying that right? Feels like it's vermin. It's vermin, right? Not vermit. Mixing it with Kermit the Frog. Worldly guy. I don't know what to tell you. Illinois 42-23. We lose that in-game under 61.5. We go way over the total of 54 with 65 points scored, 9 seconds remaining. Illinois is going to get the win, and I think it's just worth noting here, you got to take care of who you're supposed to take care of, okay? You got to take care of who you're supposed to take care of, and that's what Illinois did in this one. You tip your hat, you say, you know what, you're breaking in a new quarterback. He looked the part. Caton Hauser, 13-17 for a 182 through the air. 3 touchdowns for him, and then 1 on the ground as well he added. So 4 total touchdowns from Caton Hauser. He is back in the Big Ten, started his career at Michigan State, went to Eastern Carolina, and was very good for the Pirates a season ago. Now playing for a new-look Illinois team that has a lot of new moving parts, but Brett Bielema has been very solid at Illinois. He hasn't been great. He hasn't been good. He's been very solid. He has years where he pops. I don't think this year, not quite the hype we saw a year ago where a lot of people were calling as a dark horse college football playoff squad. I don't think that's going to happen for them, but right now they get a win. They're going to move to 1-0, 1-0 on the season with a win against UAB. In case you missed it earlier today, we did have some history in college football. The UMass Minutemen, which was my nickname in the freshman dorms, they went to Rutgers and won 37-21. I want to put this in perspective. Rutgers was laying 29. UMass was 25-1 on the money line. UMass won by 16. Rutgers scored late to make it look even better. Pop Watson, their quarterback, 19 of 22 through the air for 197 yards and 3 touchdowns. This is a UMass team that had a win total of 2.5. They have 2 FCS schools on the roster. They have a good chance to go over that number now with this win. This was their first outright win since October 26, 2024. And that was over Wagner, okay? UMass beating Wagner. Now you went to a Big Ten school in Rutgers and took them down. Almost 700 days since their last win, 677 days. They had never scored more than 21 against an FBS team until today, until Greg Schiano and company, which just leaves me wondering, what's the point? Why are you doing it? Why play football anymore if you're Rutgers? If that's the best, if the best you can do is Greg Schiano, maybe don't do it anymore. That would be my advice for the program going forward. Also, in case you missed it, the game of the night, everyone was all over. Colorado pulls off the last second win against Georgia Tech. 14-13, the final score. Plenty of drama in the second half. Now, if you watch the whole game, it was ugly. Both teams looked bad. Both quarterbacks did not look like the hype that they were getting in the offseason was warranted. On one side, Alberto Mendoza, where I think a lot of people, they were aware he was not going to be his brother, who surprisingly won the Heisman Trophy at 60-1 last year, wound up being the number one pick in the draft. People understood that they were different players. But Julian Lewis on the other side for Colorado, this is a former five-star recruit. And if you don't know about recruiting, you can only be a five-star. That is the highest rating you can be. And he went to Colorado a year ago, played for a little bit, kept his red shirt, and stayed in Boulder for a second season, and he just did not look crisp. He did not look very good, but when it mattered, he showed up against a soft Georgia Tech defense. So at the end of this game, Georgia Tech kicked a field goal with a little bit, if I can get the time here, a little bit over a minute and a half to go, I want to say. Let me see. So they a minute 43 to go. They kicked a field goal. I want to be clear about this. They were on the Colorado 11, and there was a minute 43 to go, and they kicked the field goal, so that made it a 13-7 game, where it still remained a one-score game. See, this is where the analytic nerds sometimes look right in the end. In this spot, you would. Going up 6, going up 3, I think some people would have said, you know what, force them to drive the whole field. Why not go for it, see if you score a touchdown? They kick the field goal. They go up 6. Now, that meant that Colorado needed a touchdown to win the game, so I understand that side of the coin as well. But Colorado drives down. It's an 8-play, 75-yard drive, finished off by a touchdown pass, Julian Lewis to Williams for 20 yards and the score. And then on the other side, with it now a 14-13 game, Georgia Tech had a chance to rebuttal with 37 seconds to go. They hit a 42-yard pass. They get down to field goal range. It's a 45-yard potential game winner. Blocked. Ball game over. Atlanta sports hero Deion Sanders. Julian Lewis, who grew up an hour away in Carrollton, Georgia. They go back to the Peach State. And they take down Brent Key and Georgia Tech. And this was my concern and why I back Colorado. I'm not doing a victory lap here. I lost a bet on the Colorado team total because I thought the offense would look better. But the reason why I didn't want to back Georgia Tech, and this is something I try to stick to as much as I can during the season. There are certain coaches, there are certain programs, there are certain teams that you prefer to back as an underdog. You don't want to back them as a favorite. They perform better when they're being doubted. When they're expected to win, they come up short. To me, that's Georgia Tech. When they are someone that's on the outside looking in that people don't believe is going to be good on a given day, I want them because Brent Key can galvanize, and his teams are usually strong on the line of scrimmage, and that's where they get overlooked. People get obsessed with skill, and people overlook the fact that Georgia Tech's offensive line will normally keep them in games. That's Brent Key's bread and butter. But when you're asked to be the elite athletes, when you're asked to put a team away, when you're asked with a lead to finish the job, that is very different than punching up and trying to take down a favorite. And some teams just don't perform well consistently in that role. It's not going to work all the time. It's not an end-all, be-all. But Brent Key and Georgia Tech are one of the short list of teams that I would much rather back as a dog, and I usually avoid when they're laying points. Hey, do you think you're better than the experts? Now's your chance to prove it. The Edge Boost Average Joe contest puts you in the same pick'em format as the Circa Friday Football Invitational, the one that the pros play. Top Average Joe earns a spot next year's Circa Invitational.

0: later on this hour. But when we return, we're wrapping up the Core Four, college football style. My four plays to win the national title, one that I did not think I was going to bet, but based on the number that's out there, it's a principal play for me, and I'll tell you who it is next.
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3: 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I'm Dustin Sweetelson. 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I said 158, 189 is the new channel. See, my brain, it goes on autopilot once we hit a certain point.

0: in the show, and I'm just used to saying the same thing over and over again. We are now on Sirius XM channel 189. By the way, if we're already favorited on your dial, you don't have to do anything. We will stay right there. So make sure we're favorited. What are you doing? I want to be one of your favorites. It's like MySpace back in the day. Show me your top eight. Show me I'm in your top eight, and I'll put you in my top eight, okay? I mean, you don't have a radio station on Sirius XM, so I guess I can't put you in my top eight, but I would if you had one, so let me know. Follow back. I'm Dustin Sweetelson, at Dustin Sweetelson on X. I dropped my pen on myself. Want to update you on Major League Baseball, because we do have a couple games currently going on. For starters, the A's are up 6-4 at Seattle. Eighth inning, two outs, and the A's with a chance to extend their lead. 6-4, they're up, bases loaded, two outs. You have Geloff at the dish. Zach Geloff is up with a chance to, with a little contact, really open this game up. On deck is Lawrence Butler. And Bizardo is on the bump for I feel like Bizardo has been really bad. Am I off there? I just want to pull this up real quickly. Edward Bizardo. Wanted to say Eduardo. I feel like the last few outings. Yep. On Monday, he allowed two earned in a third of an inning. He hasn't been horrible. He doesn't, you know what? He has a 4.3 ERA in the month of August he had. So I could be okay. I could be all right there. I'll stand by that statement. Sometimes you just throw things out there that you just feel that you've seen. You don't watch every single inning of every Seattle game. If you do, I'm sorry. I feel bad for you. This is a team that I believed in so many times, and they continuously let me down. I was going to make a joke about my father, but my father's actually a good dad, but I thought it would make sense if I did that. But then what if he heard this? Be awkward next time I go back home to visit. But the story right now is actually in Los Angeles. The Dodgers are on the verge of being swept by the Cardinals. As Geloff grounds out to third in Seattle, that is an out at first base. Ooh, Naylor had to scoop it out of the dirt. Nice little pick. And we move on to the bottom of the eighth inning. It's a two-run lead, 6-4. The A's with a lead there. Let me give you the updated number, as it looks like St. Louis just made an out in the eighth inning at Dodger Stadium. So you could get Seattle plus 393. Now, all week, I've been taking moneyline flyers on teams losing. And it hasn't worked out, or losing, thinking that they would win, and it hasn't worked out for me. Could this instance be different? I don't like the back end of the A's bullpen. Who is due up here for the Mariners? Because that could really change how we approach this thing. As I pull it up, oh, Canzone, Julio, and Cal Raleigh, who is pitching for the A's, currently listed is Medina. Yeah, he just threw a third of an inning so far. I want to see how those guys do against Medina Lifetime as we pull it up. And it looks like Raleigh's 0 for 2. Julio's 2 for 4 with a homer. That's a positive development. What can we get them here? Let's see. Plus 380. Or you go plus 1.5, plus 140. See, that's the safe play. But I don't play it safe. I'm not that person. We're going to go plus 380. Very small bet. Just to have a little bit of fun to sweat it out the rest of the night. Over at Dodger Stadium, it's the eighth inning. 2-1, the Cardinals have the lead. This is historic stuff, man. What the Dodgers are doing. They were a minus 268 favorite tonight. They're potentially going to go down to St. Louis, still trying to fight and get into that wild card spot. As we're in the eighth inning of this game, looking at all the other games with how they finished, the St. Louis Cardinals are 3.5 back. The Marlins are in front of them, 3 back. The Padres are a half game back, but they'll pick up a half game if they finish the job here at the Dodgers. Currently, Nathan Church, the eighth hitter's at the plate, taking on the lefty, Alex Vesia. His job is to get an out here, Vesia. His pants are extremely tight. Oh, man. They might have to blur out the crotch area if they zoom in too much. His pants are so tight, Alex Vesia. I digress. It is a 1-2 count on Nathan Church. And for the Dodgers, who's coming up for them in the next inning, should they get out of this unscathed? That is, oh, it's a tough one back to Vesia, and he got spun around and hit off his glove or his arm, and that's going to be an infield. I guess they're going to rule that a single because he was spinning. Eh, you could give him an error, but like it wasn't an assumed play, so I don't know if you can do that. So he went in on the Mariners at a little bit over 3-1 to come back and win this game against the A's. They trail 6-4, and then at Dodger Stadium, let me just get the lineup situation here for the Dodgers to figure out if we want to mess around and see if they'll come back against the St. Louis bullpen that I don't really trust. I mean, who's going to come in? Riley O'Brien? Is that who they're going to bring in as their closer here? They already used Ryan Stanek, who has electric stuff, which I don't know why the results are just not always there for that guy with how hard he throws. But Burleson's up for the Cardinals. That doesn't answer our question. I believe Will Smith is going to lead off. No, no, no. Is it going to be Dalton rushing? Yeah, I'm not really sure. I have to look. I have to go back and look who made the last out of the inning. I thought the box score would tell the story. Too many walks, too many guys reaching on random stuff, messing with me. Betts made the last out, it looks like. It was Betts, Edmund, Freeland were the last three hitters of the last inning. Betts, Edmund, Betts. Oh, so that means Teoscar should be the first batter, followed by Freeman and Will Smith. I don't hate that. I don't hate. Can we just get one of them? Right? We'll end up profitable if we get one of them. Dodgers, by the way, are plus 145. So the market actually thinks they come back because they just got the runner trying to steal second base in Church. That will end the eighth inning. We will go to the bottom of the eighth. 2-1 Cardinals with the lead. I'll take a little Dodgers, plus 145. Let's have some funsies here, baby. All right, we've been doing this all offseason long, getting ready for the college football season. I'm finally at the point where there's no more futures to bet. We've done win totals. We have done conference champions. We've done long shots in the Heisman. We've done short shots in the Heisman. Now we're going to do the national championship. These are my core four bets to win the national championship in the upcoming 2026 season. I'm all about the Oregon Ducks at the top of the board. Give me plus 750 on Dan Lanning. I'm a big believer in the climb. That's a song, right? It's the climb. Who sings that? I know I didn't give you that much. Miley Cyrus nailed it. I can almost see it, the dream I'm dreaming. I'll stop right there. I'm sorry. I apologize. It just sort of happened. But I do believe in the climb in sports. I really think there is something psychological that you bring back with you when you continuously get knocked down. Think about Michael Jordan, right? That's the reference everyone always has. Michael Jordan probably doesn't become Michael Jordan if he isn't knocked down by the Detroit Pistons over and over again trying to get his first title. I believe Tom Brady. Had he not gotten messed with at Michigan where he was battling with Drew Henson and they were going back and forth as the starters and then knocked down as the sixth round pick coming out of the draft going to the New England Patriots, I don't think he ever develops the edge he eventually had that made him a killer on the football field if he wasn't getting close and getting knocked down. For Oregon, it's the same story. They've been eliminated the last two seasons by the eventual national champion. They return a quarterback in Dante Moore that hasn't just been there 2 years. He's been there 3 years. He backed up Bo Nix in Nix's final season in Eugene, redshirting after transferring from UCLA. And I think the weapons he has are off the charts. Maybe the deepest. I don't know if it's the best receiving core in college football, but I think it might be the deepest. He's going to throw four or five guys out there that can all make plays. They're all very diverse in their approaches. And Oregon as an offense, I don't know if they take a huge step back without Will Stein there. They're promoted from within. Drew Merringer takes over. And it sounds like Dante Moore and him are on the same page. More importantly, the defense is going to lead the charge. That defensive front is dominant. It is big, and there's probably three NFL players on it. Because they're going to win at the line of scrimmage, as Dan Lanning always does, give me the Oregon Ducks 7.5-1 to be the fourth different Big Ten team to hoist a national title. The next team we're going to go with, and I'm biased, they're my boys. Miami Hurricanes at 11-1. Here's the thing that people aren't saying about Miami enough. They might be better than last year. In fact, I know the offense is better. The only question is, can the defense be good enough? And I do think it can be. They retained both their coordinators, even though they went all the way to the national title game. They brought in a quarterback in Darian Mensah, who is experienced and better than the last two they had, and that includes a former number one pick in Cam Ward. His weapons are off the charts in Tony and Cooper Barcape. He's got a run game with Mark Fletcher. And I think this O-line and the line of scrimmage, again, that's the story for Mario Cristobal. That's where his teams are always successful. I just trust him. They're going to win the ACC. They're laying the biggest number of any Power Four school to win their league. Because of that, they'll be in the dance. Give me 11-1. And here's my two long shots at 30-1, both in the SEC. I'm not sure what Georgia is. They didn't hit the portal, and that's because Kirby has confidence in his team. But it concerns me that they didn't use the portal to go over the top, to drop the hammer on everyone else. Texas is loaded. The Longhorns are the best team in the SEC. The problem is their head coach loses on the margins in Steve Sarkisian. I'm going to take a flyer because we went short on the board for the first two for the core four. We'll go long for the next two. 30-1 Oklahoma, 30-1 Ole Miss. Oklahoma, I believe John Mateer is the quarterback we saw in the first three, four games last year before he got injured, not the one at the end that was struggling. And that defense is always dominant with Venables. The O-line is more experienced than a year ago. I think they show up to play. And then Ole Miss. They spent a lot of money on that defense. They still have Trinidad Chambliss and Kawan Lacy in that backfield. That might be the most dangerous quarterback running back combo out there. When you consider how they want to operate offensively, they'll have a chance against anyone if that defense lives up to the potential and you have those two managing the offense on the other side. That is the core four for national title.
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7: Doing a little salsa into the night. Hopefully it's a little salsa verde. Get it? Because money is green, and we've got an in-game play on Seattle to come back against the A's. They trail 6-4 in the eighth. However, Medina in a little bit of trouble. Two on, one out in the eighth. Josh Naylor at the dish. Can he be my Enrique? Can he be my hero baby? I would love it. I would love to cash. What do you get, plus 340, something like that on Seattle here? The Dodger one not looking as hot. There's two out. There is a runner on first. That represents the tying run. But Max Muncy at the dish. He's been awesome this year. I gotta be honest. I did not anticipate Max Muncy being as vital to the Dodgers' success this year as he's been. But he's been tremendous as he's got a 2-0 count. 2-1 count. Sorry, there's literally a pole blocking the score bug for me as Josh Naylor just popped out to left. Ugh. Yeah. He swung at the first pitch. I think they just walked Cal Raleigh. What are you doing swinging at the first pitch? Come on, make this guy work a little. Make him take something off of it. It's like the art of the mental warfare is completely gone. You know what? That's a good element to transition to college football on Friday because we've got a great slate of games for a Friday. They do this on week one, and usually there's something catastrophic that happens to someone who matters. Now, there's a few big boys playing. But one of the big storylines that I'm monitoring is the return of Pat Fitzgerald to college football. He now goes to Michigan State, where he was dismissed from Northwestern. Turns out he was on the right side of everything that went down there with those accusations about the way he was running his program. And I don't know what the right phrase is here, but was it abuse of the student athlete? Something along those lines? Either way, Pat Fitzgerald's been vindicated. Now he takes over Michigan State, and the interesting element to that is he has resources. It may not be the top of the Big Ten. It's definitely more than he had at Northwestern, where they don't care about winning at sports all that much. Now he's with Sparty. He inherits a team that has a quarterback returning who made four starts a year ago in Milivojevic. They addressed their offensive line in the portal, and they took a running back from UConn who had 1,240 scrimmage yards a year ago, 13th in FBS. Pat Fitzgerald, a few months ago, this came out about, I guess, a documentary they're doing on his return to Michigan State. You mean to tell me this guy's not going to be fired up to put up a big number against Toledo on Friday night? Here's how the beginning of that documentary teaser went.
8: Why not us? Why not us? They asked us at this time next year, what happened? How did this happen? Wow, what a turnaround. None of us in this room will be surprised because we will be the ones that did it for each other.
7: You love that. Come on. That's just the beginning. We're just getting started if you're Michigan State. That guy wants to turn it around. He takes over for Jonathan Smith, who was completely lost. They open with Toledo. Now Toledo is a weird team. They lost Jason Candle, their head coach, in the offseason. Mike Jacob comes in. He won at Mercer. He does not have his quarterback from Mercer, but he does have some other pieces that are interesting as well. John Allen Richter, the backup the last 2 years, he's going to be the starter. He brought his running back, C.J. Miller, with him, who had 1,200 yards, 17 touchdowns a year ago. 4 offensive linemen return. He also took the FCS Defensive Player of the Year, Andrew Zook, with him over to Toledo. But I laid it 9 with Michigan State when it got down there, and now it's back up to 10. The total's 47. If I wasn't laying it, I would consider the under. A lot of trends for Fitzgerald point to the under. Not great cover rate for him in a lot of situations, but 12-2 to the under versus the MAC. 55-28 to the under as a favorite. 12-2 to the under as a home favorite of 77.5-14. I would lean under right now. I like the 9 that I got, but at this point, I wouldn't lay 10 at that key number as far as that game is concerned on Friday. Now, also on Friday, we will see USC for the second time in a very short amount of time as Lincoln Riley and company are starting to hear the noise. People criticizing the quote-unquote 51,000 reported attendance for their game with San Jose State in Week 0. Lincoln Riley reacted to all of that talking earlier in the week.
6: This is USC, right? People are going to pay attention. People are going to have an opinion. It's part of being a blue blood school. I don't buy into the false narrative. I think that comes from a lot of people that don't follow our program, and most of those who have never stepped foot in the Coliseum. The reality is, during my years here, attendance has gone up every single year, as has our play in the Coliseum, including running the table last year in front of a lot of epic atmospheres, and I expect that to happen again this year.
7: Okay. The attendance, does that actually matter for handicapping? Not directly. But it's more of what that conversation means to me. As USC is laying 22.5, totals 51.5 in this contest against Fresno State at the Coliseum in Los Angeles. It's the noise. It's the chatter. And it's not just the attendance. Lincoln Riley's hearing people wondering, you know, why was San Jose State scoring late? Why didn't this defense look different even though you brought in Gary Patterson? Why didn't the offense take vertical shots downfield and keep it super vanilla? Now, they won going away, and that game went over the total. But I think Lincoln Riley is now out to send a message. Hey, guys, it's USC. We're the big boys. What you saw week one, we were saving a little bit for later. I'm on the over 51.5. It's up to 52 in the contest here at Circa. I like the over a lot. You look at some of the trends for Lincoln Riley. 21-5 to the over after he doesn't cover. 13-1 when he doesn't cover as a favorite to the over. He's 5-2 to the over as a favorite of 21.5-31. 6-1 to the over at home when the total's between 49.5-56. He's also 7-3 to the over in the first 2 weeks of the season. 13-4 to the over in non-conference. I think you're going to see him sling it around. And for Fresno State, I'm curious if their offense can add to it. They had a quarterback battle where they had a kid in from Maryland, and it wound up going to the other quarterback. Jaden Mandel is now their quarterback one. Curious, if he could add a few points on the board against this USC defense, maybe it doesn't look great. That'll certainly help the over on top of everything that I anticipate USC doing, where I would not be shocked if they put a 40 spot on the board. I respect Matt Entz as a coach. I think Fresno State's going to be very punchy in the Mountain West this year, but I think USC is out to send a message, and I think Lincoln Riley wants Jaden Maiava to be in that Heisman discussion because that's good for business for someone who's on the hot seat like he is heading into the year. Two teams we also saw in Week 0 will do battle coming up in Week 1. So short turnaround for them playing on Friday night. You have San Jose State out of the Mountain West. Out of the MAC, it's Eastern Michigan. Eastern Michigan's down to a 3-point favorite. This thing was north of 3.5 a few days ago. 56.5 is your total. On one end, you have Luke Weaver at quarterback for San Jose State. He moved the ball against USC. I don't know what to make of that. I don't know if that was Luke Weaver, who in limited time again at Hawaii last year, he was solid. I don't know how much of that was USC saying, we're going to run a shell defense. We're going to be pretty basic. We already have 3-4 touchdown lead in this one. We're just going to let this guy hit shots underneath and hopefully keep him out of the end zone for a while. But he went 21-32 for 234 yards, 3 touchdowns, also added 42 rush yards. On the other side, Eastern Michigan beat Sac State 28-17 as Noah Kim went 27-38 for 279 and 2 touchdowns. Now, I was on Sac State in that game, and I felt like Sac State, right on the edge of covering all day long. They were never going to get there. But it was kind of embarrassing for Eastern Michigan to not be able to pull away. Sacramento State was not good. At this point at 3, I probably wouldn't take it with San Jose State, but I would consider it here. Just because I think their offense will be able to hang on the road in the MAC. If it was colder weather, if it was later in the season, I wouldn't do it. But Kenny Amatalolo, 6-4 against the spread, 6-3 to the under as a road dog. He is 5-1 against the spread in September while at San Jose State, 8-3 against the spread, 7-4 to the over in the non-conference. And then Chris Creighton for the Eagles of Eastern Michigan, 4-0 against the spread against the Mountain West Conference, 6-9 covering, 9-7 to the under as a home favorite of 7 or less for him in this role. The big boy in the ACC, late night affair is Miami at the farm at Stanford, where last year this was a 42-7 game. Miami with the win, but it was 7-7 at the half. Miami outscored the Cardinal 35-0 in the second half to win the game and cover the number. This time around, they're laying 24. Your total is 48. I'm considering laying it with Miami. Even though I just said what I said, I think the Miami offense is going to be better this year. But more importantly, Stanford allowed Hawaii to throw on them for 272 yards. A Hawaii team that was at Stanford, right, off the island, where they're usually not as good, they still threw for almost 300 yards. Now you have Darian Mensah coming in with Malachi Toney and Cooper Barcape, a high-octane offense that, more importantly, has to get in sync, that has to learn each other's tendencies, has to create some chemistry here. And I think they treat Stanford that way late in the game, keeping their foot on the gas, wanting to add to the score. I have not bet it. I don't know if I'm actually going to get there and bet it. But maybe the team total for Miami is the other way you look at this one. Cristobal's numbers covering aren't great. 7-8 as a road favorite covering in Miami. He is 12-20 against the spread, 17-15 to the over in ACC play. And Tavita Pritchard, now, it was a lucky cover at the end, but he did cover against Hawaii, and he went over in that game. I lean Miami, but I don't have enough conviction to actually bet that one. I'm still noodling if I'm going to have something on that ACC tilt in the late night action on Friday night. Football's back. 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
9: We all hear the radio ads about the IRS. 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
7: Back on Cashing Out, I'm Dustin Sweetelson. 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Thanks for making us a part of your night. 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The first slate of week one of the college football season is in the books. We have another slate to preview on Friday and a full one Saturday, partial Saturday, and a little leftovers on Monday. To help us look at all of that, we're going out to the Progressive guest line. We are welcoming in our buddy, Arthur DeCesar, longtime Vegas odds maker at ArtDice21 on X, now over at Wager Talk, and he joins us on the Progressive guest line. Arthur, what a weird night for Thursday night in college football. What stood out to you? Was it the UMass upset of Rutgers, 37-21, catching 29 points in a 25-1 dog? Was it Colorado with the miracle comeback win, 14-13, on the road at Georgia Tech? What was the biggest element of Thursday that jumps out?
16: Well, I think anytime you have a 30-point underdog win their game outright and haven't won a game against an FBS opponent in years, tough to be Rutgers tonight and waking up tomorrow morning. But I'll say this. I think, you know, Coach Prime has gotten a lot of positive and negative stuff here over the last couple of years. I was very impressed with the way they ran the ball. They were physical. They showed some toughness. I feel like Colorado hasn't done here in these first couple of years with Coach Prime. I was impressed. I know Georgia Tech has a lot of problems. They lost everyone, and they're rebuilding their program as well. But to go on the road and win that game was basically a touchdown underdog. Very impressed by Colorado.
7: Yeah, absolutely. I was on Colorado. I was also on the team total, though. I was a little disappointed that go-go offense that we were told we were going to see from them didn't go enough there.
16: Yeah.
7: How about Friday's card? We've got a few intriguing games out here, San Jose State, Eastern Michigan. We also have Miami and Stanford, along with USC, with this one hosting Fresno State. What's the game on Friday that stands out to you?
16: And that's a lot of games, especially San Jose State, Eastern Michigan, teams that all played week zero. You know, I got to sit here and look at Miami. Miami has national championship aspirations. They have a quarterback who is going to be at the top of the heap of the Heisman. They're going to play a team in Stanford who obviously already played. You know, that was a line that was like 23.5, got as high as 24.5, has now come back down under that 24. The thing I like is the total hasn't moved. I like the over in the game. You know, I mean, Stanford's got a game under the belt. Now they have some offensive linemen out. If Hawaii can score, shouldn't Miami score about 40 in that game? I think it's a low total. I love the over in that game.
7: Hey, I don't think Miami takes the foot off the gas if they're scoring.
16: Nope.
7: This is, as you mentioned, national title hopes for them. They need this offense with a new quarterback and a bunch of new pieces to be clicking right away if they're going to do that, win the ACC, and ultimately make the playoff. How about on Saturday?
16: And Heisman hopes, right?
7: Yeah.
16: Heisman hopes. You want to get that guy going. So.
7: That's true. Yeah. Well, how about Saturday? Boise State goes to Oregon. We've seen these two play in the past. The Ducks laying 24.5 in Eugene, totals 51.5. How about this matchup?
16: Yeah, I mean, this one total really hasn't moved. You know, you've seen the Boise number or the Oregon number from 24.5, you know, go up half a point here and there, kind of move around a little bit. I think if I were to get involved, I would get involved with Oregon in the first half if I could find a 14. Yeah, I expect Oregon to come out pretty aggressively, establish everything with their talent gap, with obviously another Heisman candidate in Dante Moore. Don't forget, though, Boise has a quarterback who's been around in Madsen. Broncos score a lot of points, too. I believe they averaged around 28 last year. So laying a big number, there could be some backdoor elements. That's why maybe I'd want to get involved first half.
7: Dan Lanning is a first half maestro, 13-2 against the spread in the first half as a favorite of 21.5 to 31 on the game. 13-2 covering the number in the first half there. Arthur DeCesar is our guest. Check him out over at Wager Talk at ArtDice21 on X, longtime odds maker here in Las Vegas. How about the debut of Matt Campbell with Penn State? Nittany Lions host Marshall. They're laying 23 and a hook. 52.5 is the total. What jumps out to you in this game?
16: Let me just start off by saying I love Penn State this year. I think they're going to go over their win total of 8.5, even with the juice you have to pay on it. But, you know, continuity versus like a transition here. Penn State is entering, obviously, the Matt Campbell era, you know, with all the stuff they're going to have to do. And, you know, Marshall, they have people returning. They have their quarterback returning. I feel like when you're in the 24, if you could find 24.5, if it goes up, I think there is, similar to the Boise game, where there could be some backdoor here. I think Penn State in their first game under Cam will be happy to just get out of there with a win. I don't think they're going to cover the number.
7: Ooh, I know a lot of sharp people are on Marshall, so I think that makes a lot of sense here. I'm curious your opinion on this game being played in Atlanta, because I saw the number and I fired right away, and I'm surprised it hasn't moved. Baylor and Auburn going at it. Auburn's laying 7.5, totals 59.5. Which direction makes the most sense here?
16: Yeah, and then I think I even saw right before I came on, I think Circa was dealing 7 -115. So, ooh. You know, I mean, listen, Auburn is probably the side here. I think the big move here that has jumped out is the over. You know, there's been a lot of over money. I think it was like 58, 58.5. Now you're seeing 60, 60.5. I think Auburn has more talent here. I think they will be, you know, have the advantage athletically. I think if I could find the 7 out there, even if I have to pay a little bit of juice, I'd be happy to lay Auburn. I think Auburn, too, is going to be very popular in money line parlays.
7: Yeah, got two good quarterbacks. We saw face off in the Swamp last year. DJ Lagway lost that one, but I don't know if I put it on him. His defense blew the game late, and maybe we see the best version of both these guys, and they're in a shootout there at Mercedes-Benz Stadium in the ATL. Arthur DeCesar is our guest. Check him out at Wager Talk. Former odds maker here in Las Vegas at ArtDice21. You can find him on X as well. This is the tough one for everyone to figure out here, yeah. Arthur, because coming into this one preseason, I kept saying in my head, I'm going to bet Clemson. I'm going to bet Clemson. I'm going to take the 10.5, 11. And then it kept moving and kept moving. And now the more I hear these coaches speak, despite everything with LSU and the distractions, by the way, in case you're just tuning in, the breaking news earlier a few hours ago is that those players will be eligible to play. It may not be done being played out as the SEC is suing LSU, but as of right now, the late additions to the roster should be available for the Tigers as they take on Clemson. Clemson starting Chris Vezina at quarterback. He's been the backup to Cade Klubnik the last few years. Right now in the betting market, the updated number is LSU minus 10, 50.5 on the total, Art. What do you think about this game?
16: You're right. This is the hardest game to figure. This is a game that's been kind of yo-yoing between under 10, over 10. Like you said, there were times where it was as high as 11. You hit the key things. The LSU distraction, Clemson breaking in a new quarterback. I believe they're breaking in all new offensive linemen as well. There was a part of me early on in the process that thought Clemson was the side. I still would lean Clemson if I'm getting 10, 10.5. But to me now, it's an under. I like the under of the game. I think 50.5 is too high. This feels like maybe a 28-20 type of game in that range. I think we stay well under that 50.5.
7: Yeah, I don't know if Clemson's offense is doing much here. Even with all the new pieces on defense, LSU like still has Baker as the DC there. They have a lot of weapons on defense that I think can limit what already is a limited Clemson offense. Dabo, by the way, is 23-15 to the under against the SEC. He's also 10-5 to the under as a road dog. How about this last one with Wisconsin and Notre Dame at Lambeau Field? This is another one, Art, where I was like, I'm going to be on the dog. But the more I dove into the numbers, Marcus Freeman in these spots, neutral field as a favorite. I know they're laying 20.5, totals 46.5. I can't do anything on the side because I've talked about both sides. Anything jump out to you in this game?
16: I think Notre Dame's defense is going to dominate, and I think Notre Dame is a team, like a couple of other teams that really want to come out and make a mark. Obviously, they are a top tier, if not the top, you know, ticket count, highest, you know, lowest number on the board for odds to win the national championship, all the stuff that comes along with being Notre Dame. I think Wisconsin is going to struggle to score 10 points. So if Notre Dame takes their foot off the gas in the second half, this also, to me, leans an under. I think when it's under 3 touchdowns at 20.5, I would have a slight lean in Notre Dame. But to me, maybe it would be a Wisconsin team total under and a game under.
7: Yeah, I think that all makes sense. I just, with Wisconsin, having a mobile quarterback in Colton Joseph, it gives them a little boost to the offense, but at the same time, he likes to run, they like to run, they also need to keep it low scoring. They're not looking for a shootout with the Heisman Trophy favorite, so I do think the under, even a low total of 46.5, makes a lot of sense there. I just want to ask you before the season starts, the futures market, national championship odds. Ohio State, Notre Dame, you just mentioned it, with everything that they're aspiring to be this year, they're the favorites at 6-1. Texas is 6.5-1. Oregon, 7.5-1. They're trendy, and I'm on them. Georgia, 8.5. Indiana to repeat's 9.5. Miami's 10-1. And then it's north of 10-1 from there. Is there a team or two that you look at the number and you go, you know what? I think I just need to bet them because I think they have a chance here.
16: I think two of the teams that you mentioned that are close to the top of the board there, they're not the favorites, but they're right there. I think Georgia presents value. I think Miami presents value. I like to look at who's going to be in. I think Miami clearly is going to be in. I think Georgia's going to win the SEC, so they will be in. If you go a little bit further down the board, and I'm starting to buy in because the defense is so good, is Oklahoma. That's a team that, you know, at the number you're going to see, it ain't 8-1. It's probably, what, 25-1, 30-1 in that range. So if you're looking for maybe a value play, Oklahoma, who was in the playoff last year and has that wonderful defense, if they could ever get Mateer right, Oklahoma presents some really good value. I think, though, for me, my favorite would be Georgia. That would be the team I would bet to win it all.
7: I get it. Kirby is just so consistent. And the thing I was thinking about on my way in here, Art, was like, you know, we get so caught up in, if everything's perfect, I love this team. Things are never perfect. Yeah. And if things aren't perfect, who do you trust more than Kirby Smart to figure it out, to make the adjustments and put his team in a winning position? I don't know why that popped in my head today, but that's the dude. And I think in an imperfect world, I don't hate the idea of 8.5-1. He's Arthur DeCesar. Check him out at Wager Talk. Odds maker here in Las Vegas at ArtDice21 as well on X. Thanks for the time as always, my friend. Good luck with all the bets. Looking forward to our next chat next week when we're not only previewing, we're also recapping NFL action. Let's go.
16: Dustin, big week next week. Let's have a winning week this week and we'll talk.
7: That was Arthur DeCesar joining us via the Progressive Guest Line. We cashed one of those baseball bets. We lost on the Mariners coming back against the A's. But the Dodgers walk it off in the ninth. 3-2, and it was Riley O'Brien. I told you I wasn't scared, son.
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3: Out there, but if they make a strong enough case on a game that I was considering doing something with, I am all for it. And on Thursday or on Wednesday's show, Michael Calabrese joined from the Action Network. He made the case for the over in North Texas. I'm sorry, in Texas State and Texas. This game is on Saturday. He referenced how G.J. Kinney, the head coach for Texas State, plays with a ton of pace. And on top of that, he has a quarterback in Brad Jackson who had 38 total touchdowns a year ago. Right now, we're looking at Texas laying 29.5, a total of 59.5. I think the Texas team total, which is in the 40s, I don't hate the idea of doing something there. But instead, I'm going to go over. I think we're going to get a lot of scoring this one. You have a viable quarterback in Texas State with Brad Jackson, wants to prove that he's an NFL guy eventually down the road. They also brought back 2,000-yard receivers from a season ago. No other team has that coming back. In Bo Sparks and Chris Dawn Jr., they averaged 36.5 points per game the last 3 years. G.J. Kinney is 14-6 to the over when the total is between 56.5 and 63. He's 5-2 to the over on the road in that role. He's also 4-1 to the over in the first 2 weeks of the season. And more importantly, think about it from the Texas perspective. This offense needs to be crisper than it was a year ago. They cannot afford, with Steve Sarkisian's job on the line, Arch Manning's Heisman hopes up in the air, to not have this offense humming when they play some big games later in their schedule, like when they go to Ohio State coming up in a couple of weeks. So because of that, I think the Texas offense is going to be rocking and rolling and ready to go, and Texas State's going to do their share by making it a high possession game and hopefully putting some points on the board. I went over on this game, and I believe I did get over 59.5 in the contest over at VSiN.com/picks. Another game I want to look at here is East Carolina and Alabama. The Tide come in ranked 13th in the country, and they have a new quarterback with Keelan Russell taking over as they now transition for Kalen DeBoer to find a guy that he's bringing right to Alabama to take them to the next level, to make them a team that can contend to make the playoff potentially this year. There's a world where Keelan Russell is good enough to do that. Now, they're taking on an ECU team where right now the spread is up to 28.5. It opened 25.5. We're up to 28.5. Total drop, 54.5 to 52.5. I actually went under in the first half in this game. I'll explain why here in just a second. But for me, I think East Carolina on offense takes a huge step back. They lost Hauser, their quarterback, to Illinois in the transfer portal in the offseason. It's either going to be Mitch Griffiths, who's a transfer from Texas Tech, or Emery Williams, who spent a few years at the University of Miami. Either way, I don't know if they're moving the ball against this Alabama defense on the road in Tuscaloosa. I think that's quite a proposition for them with so much new on the offensive side of the football for them. Blake Carroll is a guy who is a defensive guy since he took over this Pirates program. He's 6-0 to the under as an underdog. He's 4-1 against the spread as an underdog. He's also 6-0 to the first half under as an underdog. And that's the direction I'm looking here. Give me under 28.5 in the first half between East Carolina and Alabama. New quarterback in Keelan Russell against a good defensive coach. He could struggle early on to find his rhythm. I don't anticipate ECU adds all that much offensively either. I feel like this could be a score of 24-7 right on the edge. 21-0, 21-3. I don't see us getting a ton of points early in this game, so I'm on the first half under of 28.5 between these two teams, ECU and Alabama. Another under I'm going to take on an SEC team hosting an FCS, or yeah, there's an FCS school now, is Tennessee State going to Georgia. Current number right now, pull it up here, just shift it on me. This thing just refreshes all the time. It's driving me absolutely insane. Georgia and Tennessee State. The dogs are laying, I'm seeing it open 46.5. I do see a prediction market at 45.5, and I see some other shops at 47.5. Total from 55.5 down to 54.5. I like the under a lot here. I went under because if you go back and look, Kirby Smart, I know there's the trend going around, like last 15, laying this huge number, he's never covered for like 15 years. He's 0-8 against the spread against the FCS. He's 5-2 to the under. He's 0-11 against the spread as a home favorite of 42.5, 7-3 to the under. He's 13-4 to the under in the first 2 weeks of the season. But more importantly, Texas State's also got an under head coach. His name's Reggie Barlow. 9-2 to the under as an underdog, 4-0 to the under as a road dog. Kirby Smart doesn't mess around, man. He doesn't care about covering. He doesn't care about running it up on anyone. His objective is to win the game, move on to the next one. He doesn't care about style points. He doesn't care about putting up stats. He doesn't care about winning the Heisman for his guys. Those are accolades that come down the road. In fact, just a year ago, this very team had a 28-6 game with Austin Peay. 28-6 with Austin Peay. That just kind of goes to show you that they don't care about big-time scoring games. Now, the week prior, they did have a game where they beat Marshall 45-7, but last I checked, that's 52 points, and the total right now is 54.5. You really can't transfer it that way, but you get my point. At some point, the dogs like to call off them dogs. Other games I want to look at here coming up is Furman and Tennessee. So we get a look at Faison Brandon for the first time with the Vols, and I think he's going to be very good. But I think this total for this matchup could be a little high. I'm very intrigued by a potential under here. I haven't gotten there with it yet, but Furman comes into this one. Their head coach is Clay Hendricks. He's pretty good in a lot of these spots. He's 12-8 against the spread as a road dog, 8-2 against the spread, 7-3 to the under in the first half when the total is more than 63 on the game. 63 is a big total. Right now for this matchup with Furman, we're looking at a total of 66.5. And the Vols are laying 48.5, 2 points off the opener of 46.5. I don't know if I would lay it there. I just think that's such a big number when you're working in a new quarterback. Heupel's trends all say over, 4-0 to the over against the FCS. He's 30-19 to the over as a favorite, 11-3 to the over as a favorite of 31+. But to me, I think you got to think about the under when the number is that big. The only concern I have is Faison Brandon staying in late to work on his game to kind of become a finished product for Tennessee this year, because I think they believe that they have the potential to make the college football playoff. One of the first plays I added over at VSiN.com/picks this week was Liberty catching 6.5 at James Madison. So right now we're down to 6, total from 51.5 to 50.5. But Jamie Chadwell in his career, 8-3 against the spread as a road dog, 5-1 covering as a road dog of 7 or less. And he just came off his first losing year at Liberty. I think they get things back on track. And James Madison's in transition. Billy Napier takes over. They only have 3 starters back. Okay, this isn't the same team that we saw from the last year. And honestly, Bob Chesney, who took the best players from last year, had to also deal with the same instance when he took over for Kurt Cignetti a few years ago. So it's been constant movement on this roster. There's not a lot of continuity. Liberty has 2 transfer quarterbacks battling it out. Deshaun Purdy from Wake, Jalen Henderson from West Virginia. I think it's going to be Purdy here. They had their worst running team under Chadwell last season, but they brought in 5 running back transfers to fix that. I think that Liberty doing that, fixing their issues, defending the run, at 6, I'd still consider it, even though the 6.5s are gone. I do like Liberty a lot this week in that matchup at JMU. Hey, if you missed our Pro Football Futures draft, I want to remind you, you can see all 130 selections from all 13 hosts. 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All you got to

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4: 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I'm a little scared of our next segment. I think I might get electrocuted through the airwaves. This guy's so hot lately, giving out moneyline winners. But he's Colby Dant. He joins us this time every single week. Catch him on the College Experience. That's his podcast, part of the Sports Gambling Podcast Network. And he joins us via the Progressive Guest Line. Let's talk about the past week, including Thursday night. You were on North Carolina Moneyline. Everyone was scared to do it. You were on Memphis Moneyline. You were on West Florida a week ago, and they were catching like 25 points in an FCS match, yeah. 21 points. And then you had the guts to take UMass on Thursday. I think they were 25-1 on the money line. They go to Rutgers as 29-point dogs and win 37-21. How's it feeling right now, my friend?
5: It feels really good, but like past 10 minutes, I did have that parlayed with all.

0: Albany on the money line against Buffalo, and we got to the 1 yard line, and I had like, I think I was going to cash for 10 grand, right? Just shy of 10 grand. And Albany somehow did not score from the 1 yard line as they got a penalty. So, I mean, you know how it is. Like, you're having a great couple weeks, but the last play you had, we're at the 1 yard line. I thought, like, I mean,
1: you're spending
0: it.
1: I was gonna
0: jump out of this window in the second story of this building. You know what I mean? I was like, good God, I can't lose right now. But other than that, man, it's a great start to the football season. I had Cal Poly with the John Madden game where they score on a 4th and 8 from midfield. So, been very lucky. So there's no way this sustains, right? Or could I just be on this big of a heater?
1: I mean, maybe it just lasts the whole season, right? Maybe, who knows? Who knows how far it's going to go? Let's hopefully find some more to keep the streak going. We are on the same page on this one. Honestly, this might have been the first bet that I saw in the offseason where I go, what is this line? James Madison laying 6 right now to Liberty. I took 6.5 earlier this week with Liberty. You're going to be on the Flames as well. Total's 50.5. But what do you like about Jamie Chadwell in this spot?
0: Yeah, this is the Blue Ridge rivalry, and the fact that JMU beat him last year at Williams Stadium, I'll start right there. You know, JMU, obviously great team last year, went to the playoffs, put up 500 yards on Oregon, but they take everybody. I mean, you saw tonight, Barrett, their starting quarterback, I'm sorry, Barnett, he was at UCF tonight looking pretty good against Pine Bluff, or against Bethune, but... you know, just so many moving parts. I think Napier's an interesting hire. That's another thing. Their old athletic director that hired Chesney, that hired Cignetti, that hired Mike Houston, he's gone. So, like, the hire makes sense, but I'm just not in love with Napier getting a team ready for games. I do think it might work because JMU's they're spending so much more money than the rest of the conference long term. But Liberty, okay, Chadwell had a bad year last year, lost how many games in overtime? I think they're a legit playoff contender this year. They bring in Deshaun Purdy, who was once actually at Florida with Napier. I remember them raving about him. But the portal class, Kanye Uday coming in from Arizona State at the running back spot via Army before that. I love what they did in the portal. They're spending up. And Chadwell, he had some health problems last year, too. A lot of people don't know that you know, he was battling some health stuff. They haven't really released what it was. But I do think that was kind of, why the season went so bad. And Deion, Deion last year, battling cancer and everything. So I think Liberty's the better team right now. And then you go in there in a heated rivalry, love the Purdy. They got like 3 capable quarterbacks to me that can run this offense. Meanwhile, JMU, I'm just not there yet with them in that roster. I think they'll get there eventually. I still think they might be able to win the Sun Belt. But I think the Liberty is. This is a money line play to me. I think they're winning this game outright.
1: Yeah, I totally agree with you. Kobe Dance, our guest, Sports Gambling Podcast Network. His show is The College Experience. Get it wherever you get your podcasts. Here, I was very curious what you're going to do with our guy Charles Huff this week in Memphis, because it's a tricky sandwich spot. But it does feel like he kind of has that mental edge to acknowledge it to the team and be like, guys, you can't let your foot off the gas. There's too much on the line now. We picked up a win at UNLV. We win this week. We win at Boise. We win the American. We're going to the playoff. Simple as that. I mean, I bet them 13-1 to make the playoff. I have them 7-1 to win the American. It's a big matchup, though, for them with Arkansas State. And this number's on the move. I think it opened 8.5 up to 11.5. You're going to lay it, though, with the Tigers. Talk to me.
0: I am, and look, I know it's the battle of the paint bucket, old school rivalry. You know it's a rivalry when they kidnap one of the better players back in the 1930s, and he missed the game. You would think he wishes he was alive now. The NCAA gave him another 5 years. But, my main thing is this. Butch Jones struggles to get his teams prepared. I always feel like they're over-penalized. The Liberty Bowl has been renovated, too. This is the opening of the renovation of the Liberty Bowl. First game for Charles Huff. And the real thing, man, I was at that game there in Vegas last week. I don't think Arkansas State has anybody that can block anybody on the Memphis D-line. And I also think Marcus Stokes, another game in that system. Remember, he's new to Kevin Decker, their OC. So I get it. It is a great spot. It's a rivalry game right before they go play Boise. But I'm not very bullish on Arkansas State this year. I think Butch Jones is a guy, as a coach, that really struggles against his teams prepared. They're always over penalized. So I'm going to lay it with Memphis. I don't see how anybody, and really, I to your future, I don't see many teams in the group of five that's going to be ready to block Memphis' D-line. So I will take my chances here. I'm laying the 11.5.
1: Yeah, you know what? Winning at the line of scrimmage, that did surprise me the way they did against UNLV in that front. How about Saturday afternoon, Death Valley, the battle for Death Valley, LSU and Clemson. Tigers are laying 10, totals 50.5. You going to side with Dabo the dog or LSU in this new look roster with Lane?
0: We're just little old Clemson, right? I mean, that, like, to me, right now LSU is I mean, I what do they got? The governor's running things. You got, I think that what their AD is, or their president, one of the two, I think maybe it was the president, had a show clause. He couldn't step on a campus for 10 years, right? And now he's been put in charge. You got Lane Kiffin, whose daughter's dating the linebacker on the team. With Orgeron on the staff, you got them going to grab NFL players, having Greg Sankey on the stand. This is a zoo in Baton Rouge, all right? And meanwhile, you're giving Dabo Swinney, who I think has been fantastic as a dog historically. I know he hasn't been too much of a dog lately, but kind of made his bread and butter on being a great dog. Go back to the natty against Bama. I think, you know, the Chad Morris hire, I like. So 10 points is too much for me. And why, if you're LSU, why are you trying to get the NFL players? There must be something you don't see in practice that you like. So I'll take Clemson plus the 10. I think they're live on the money line.
1: I like it. I haven't made a decision on that game yet. I think I'm going to go first half under right now, but that could change before kickoff. What do you do in Ole Miss and Louisville? Because Jeff Brohm, noted killer of Giants throughout his career at many stops. Ole Miss, though, I mean, before you came on, I'm betting them 30-1 to win the title. I didn't think I was going to sell myself on that, but the reality is, defense is loaded, and that backfield can compete with anyone offensively. It's Ole Miss minus 6.5 in Nashville. Total's 55.5. What do you like?
0: Yeah, I mean, look, best wishes on your wager. But I'm out on Ole Miss this year. You know, I think, you know, you look back at last season, I took the over mainly because of the schedule. They almost lost to Arkansas. You know, if Arkansas had the ball deep in their territory, you know, almost lost to Washington State. They had a lot. Now, in the playoffs, they caught lightning in a bottle.
1: Yeah.
0: But Trinidad Chambliss also is now a millionaire. I think that does change human beings. So, like, you add that, they go and hire East Carolina's offensive coordinator. As an ECU fan, I was glad to see him leave. and to me, like, I just think they caught lightning in a bottle. I look to fade them this year. I think the wrong team's favorite. I think Louisville's going to beat them outright on Sunday. That's a game I bet back in June. So not that I got the sharpest of the number. I think I got flat six. But, yeah, I just think Louisville, I love that. I'm fascinated to see what they do with the Ohio State transfer, Keenholz, there, because he's a dual threat former track athlete. Brohm's never had a quarterback that could really run. So I'm fascinated to see what that does in his offense with those receivers. Love the picking up the kid Richardson from Vanderbilt at the receiver spot. I think he's going to be a beast. So yeah, I think the Cards are going to win this thing outright. Brohm is a dog's fantastic. When he's favored is when you worry.
1: Okay, I love that. Okay, I was very concerned because I am on Louisville plus 7. So I'm happy that you're on Louisville. I thought you were on Ole Miss there. I'm still on Ole Miss 31 to win the title. I'm hoping that it can happen again. I understand it's unlikely, but I thought the number was a good number. Last one real quickly. West Virginia minus 21 against Coastal. I'm on the under there. I considered laying it. What stood out to you about laying 3 touchdowns?
0: Yeah, I mean, I'm just in on West Virginia. Stanford Steve, I know he went in, but I feel like we were screaming at the clouds, you know, when the second he got Michael Hawkins, who I think fits his offense perfectly. The schedule's super nice. Love West Virginia. And I also think Coastal's a mess right now. I mean, bringing in Ryan Beard, I don't even know how good of a coach he is. He did a decent job last year, but he kind of got handed a little bit of a Cadillac from Bobby Petrino for the FCS standards there. But I just think Rich Rod year two, he normally makes that big jump. Coastal's in the way. I like laying it.
1: Yeah, I may do that as well. Cam Cook running the football all over him, gets his guy from Jack State. All right, Colby, appreciate the time. Appreciate the bets. Good luck with all of them. Hopefully you can make up for that 10 grand. I believe in you. Check out Colby Dan, Sports Gambling Podcast Network, the college experience, at the Colby D on X. We finish up all of our best bets for week one in college football next on Cashing Out.
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6: College football week one started with a bang. Colorado with the last-minute win on the road at Bobby Dodd Stadium, 14-13. Will the rest of the week continue with the drama? I'm sure it will. I'm Dustin Sweetelson. Appreciate you hanging out with us here on VSiN, the Sports Betting Network. If you missed any part of the show, you can always go back, download it wherever you get your podcasts. Hour number one, Todd Furman with a couple plays and strategy for betting college football week one. In our previous, this hour, we had Arthur DeCesar on, former odds maker here in Vegas, strategy for betting some games here in week one. Colby Dent with his best bets last hour. And in case you missed it, the big breaking news that affects college football, the players for LSU who are added late, they will be able to play, it seems like, this weekend as LSU takes on Clemson in Baton Rouge. LSU is a 10-point favorite in that matchup, but in case you missed it, court ruling down there said that those players can play. The SEC, however, is now suing in retort of that. And we'll see how it actually plays out. But as of right now, it does seem that LSU is going to be able to fortify their roster late in the portal with players who were previously in training camp for the NFL just a few weeks ago. With that, let's shift gears. It's the VSiN Morning Bet segment. It's time for our best bets in college football. Let's begin on Friday night, where currently we have a couple games that jumped out to us that were worth playing on. The first one we're looking at is going to be USC and Fresno State. This is a game where I am on the over in this contest. Right now in the betting market, it is USC minus 22.5, 51.5 on the total. But I like the over a lot here. Lincoln Riley's hearing all the chirping. People talking about USC, letting off the gas, vanilla offense. He's on the hot seat. I love all that. That means he puts it on Fresno State. And I think Fresno capable against this USC defense once they go to a soft look, putting a few points on the board as well. Lincoln Riley, though, in his career, 21 to the over. After not covering, 13-1 to the over when he doesn't cover as a favorite. He's also 13-4 to the over in non-conference play, 7-3 to the over in the first 2 weeks of the season. And there's plenty more trends as well that point to Lincoln Riley and the USC Trojans helping get this number over 51.5, 52, wherever it is at the book you're looking at right now. Next play I want to look at here, also on Friday night, features Toledo at Michigan State. Now, Toledo is a program in transition, as is Michigan State. Jason Candle is gone. In as the head coach is Pat Fitzgerald at Michigan State. Mike Jacobs, who won at Mercer, takes over for Toledo. Now, he comes in and brings a lot of FCS players with him, brings his running back C.J. Miller. He has a returning quarterback in John Allen Richter to their program from the last 2 years where he was a backup. And he also adds the FCS Defensive Player of the Year in defensive end Andrew Zock. But I am laying 9 with Michigan State here. At 10, I'm going to stay away. I got 9 earlier in the week. We gave it out at VSiN.com/picks. And I don't have a lot of trends that back this one. Actually, Pat Fitzgerald at Northwestern, not great as a favorite specifically of this size. But the key is Pat Fitzgerald's been out of football. He's chomping at the bit to return. And I think with a quarterback returning for him, they're going to be ready to go against Toledo team that has so many new pieces. I'll lay that number against the better roster and take Sparty at home, game one of the Pat Fitzgerald era there. Next game we're going to look at here, we're going to go to the FCS ranks. I'm getting weird, y'all, but I love these next two plays. Kentucky hosts Youngstown State. This one's down to 22.5. I bet 23.5. I bet those Penguins of Youngstown State here. I have Kentucky win total over on the season, but it's still the first game for a first-time ever head coach, and there's continuity on the other side. Youngstown State returns their quarterback, Bo Brogaard, and he had 3,200 pass yards a year ago, 26 touchdowns, won the Walter Payton Award for the best player in all of FCS. Against Mercyhurst in week one, he had 232 through the air, 119 on the ground, and 5 total touchdowns. This was a top 5 offense in FCS last year, 3rd in yards per play, 5th in yards, 8th in scoring, 5th in offensive EPA, and they don't turn the ball over. Just 8 turnovers all year. I think they can stay inside this number against an all-new-look Kentucky program on the road in Lexington. The other dog I'm taking against an SEC team is we're taking Austin Peay. They're catching 29.5 at Vanderbilt. Total 60.5. They beat Gardner-Webb 35-17 in week one, but Vanderbilt with a weird move with Clark Lee not going to the big-time recruit five-star at quarterback, instead going to a different player to start for them. And Austin Peay comes into this one a year ago at Georgia. They lost 28-6. They stayed within that number. They also beat Middle Tennessee last season, 34-14. Their quarterback, Chris Parson, is an All-American, a Mississippi State transfer, 3,000 pass yards a year ago, 700-plus rush yards. He had 37 total touchdowns, 5 interceptions, and now his second year starting, he enters this game with a ton of confidence. I love Austin Peay catching almost 30 points on the road at Vanderbilt. Also, give me the under in Coastal West Virginia. Under 56 is the play. I would consider something on the Mountaineers here, laying 21 in the market. But you have Michael Hawkins taking over at quarterback. He's such a good fit with his mobility. Jacksonville State transfer running back Cam Cook comes over, was previously with Rich Rod when they were both there with the Gamecocks for a couple years. Ran for almost 1,700 yards last year and 16 touchdowns. Rich Rod's 2-0 to the under as a home favorite, or he was last year with West Virginia. 5-1 to the under at home back in 2025. I don't think Coastal Carolina's helping us with the total getting over. That's why I like the under 56.5 in that contest. I also like Jeff Brohm and Louisville as they take on Ole Miss in a neutral game in Nashville, Tennessee. Right now it's 6.5. I caught 7 a day or two ago. Total's 55.5. But even at 6.5, I would still take the bad number. I know you're right on the edge of the key number, but I think Louisville is live to win outright. I think it's going to be a lower scoring game as you have Lincoln Keenholz taking over, a dual threat for the Cardinals at quarterback transferring from Ohio State. When it's a low scoring game, I like the dog a lot. I also like the dog when it's Jeff Brohm against a team with expectations. Ole Miss is ranked 9th in the country. This is a head coach who in 2018 beat number 2 Ohio State with Purdue, 49-20. Then in 2021, he beat number 3 Michigan, 40-3. In 2023, he beat number 10 Notre Dame. In 2024, he beat number 11 Clemson. And in 2025, he beat number 2 Miami on the road in Coral Gables. They were the second-ranked team in the nation. He won 24-21. He is a king slayer. He is a giant killer. He takes out his slingshot, and he knocks off the high and mighty. I think he can win this game outright, but instead, I'll just take the points. Helps you sleep at night, feel a little bit better about things. I love them in this spot against Ole Miss, especially on a neutral site. I mean, I thought that would be the spread if we were playing in Oxford. The fact that we're in Nissan Stadium, that's crazy to me. We go to another neutral site game. Baylor's catching 7.5 against Auburn in Atlanta. I don't really understand this one. The total's 59.5. DJ Lagway versus Byron Brown, part 2. Last year, we saw this with Florida and South Florida when they were on those two teams. And South Florida won that game over the Gators. But it wasn't DJ Lagway's fault. DJ Lagway is a former 5-star recruit, and he was mismanaged his entire career at Florida. Now he goes to Baylor, where he's a legacy. His dad played running back for the Bears. They returned 4 starters on their O-line. They need to find some skill guys, but they also loaded up on defense. Guys who can get after the quarterback from Indiana and Marshall and Kansas State and Southern Miss and Georgia State. The secondary's good, and there's pressure on Dave Aranda here to step up. Auburn only has 2 starters back. Now, that's a little deceptive because so many players come over from South Florida with Alex Golesh, and I just don't think South Florida's ready for a Big 12 team like that, even though they just said they beat Florida a year ago. I think this is a little bit different. I think the elements are a little bit different. This is not an in-state rival. I think that Baylor plus 7.5 is absolutely live. Their offense can hang. I think their defense is up for the task on a neutral site. That is too many points. I was shocked by this number. You can still get a 7.5 out there at a few different places. I love the Baylor Bears. I also love Tulane. Tulane catching 9.5 at Duke. That's what we put up at VSiN.com/picks earlier in the week. It's down to 7.5. At this number, I'd probably stay away. Total is 51.5. Will Hall got a raw deal when he was at Southern Miss. That's the head coach for Tulane. He was previously at Tulane under Willie Fritz. He left to be the head coach at Southern Miss. Now back at Tulane, taking over as head coach, where he was the OC last season under John Summerall. The key to this is his quarterback. His quarterback is Zion Chris Gremillion. This kid was at Houston. He is a dual threat. He is a scary, scary athlete. And I think that on the road at Duke, where I don't trust their skill guys, they lost their quarterback Mensah in the portal very late in the process, I'm not sure their offense is ready to play. I think it's going to be an ultra-low-scoring game, and I think Tulane can absolutely hang around at Wallace Wade Stadium against the Duke Blue Devils. I'm also on Oklahoma State at Tulsa under 57.5. Over 57.5, I should say. It's up to 59.5. I like it there. There was a brief dip. I happen to be seeing it on the screen. I took it early in the week. Eric Morris, 14-3 to the over when the total's between 56.5, 263, and Oklahoma State's offense. It's going to be humming. Drew Mestemaker comes over with his weapons from North Texas, a freak athlete, Justin Bowick transfer from Illinois, some other pieces as well, and Trey Lamb, 9-3 to the over as a home dog from Tulsa. I love that, and I love UCLA. They're now the favorite. Bob Chesney, 8-0 covering. As a road favorite of 7 or less, a few more picks up at VSiN.com/picks. 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We'll have plenty of picks all day long right here on VSiN, the Sports Betting Network.
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14: 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I love betting player props in the NFL. The first thing I look at is previous results from positional players against each defense. Example, Team A has struggled containing running backs in the passing game, receptions, yards, etc. And not only against the primary option for the opposing team, but the secondary option as well. And that's where it gets juicy for me. A receptions prop might be 1.5 yards, could be as low as 9.5, and I'm all in at that point. For more wagering tips, you can visit vsin.com.
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6: Back on Cashing Out, I'm Dustin Sweetelson. 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Thanks for making us a part of your night. 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The first slate of week one of the college football season is in the books. We have another slate to preview on Friday and a full one Saturday, partial Saturday, and a little leftovers on Monday. To help us look at all of that, we're going out to the Progressive guest line. We are welcoming in our buddy, Arthur DeCesar, longtime Vegas odds maker at ArtDice21 on X, now over at Wager Talk, and he joins us on the Progressive guest line. Arthur, what a weird night for Thursday night in college football. What stood out to you? Was it the UMass upset of Rutgers, 37-21, catching 29 points in a 25-1 dog? Was it Colorado with the miracle comeback win, 14-13, on the road at Georgia Tech? What was the biggest element of Thursday that jumps out?
16: Well, I think anytime you have a 30-point underdog win their game outright and haven't won a game against an FBS opponent in years, tough to be Rutgers tonight and waking up tomorrow morning. But I'll say this. I think, you know, Coach Prime has gotten a lot of positive and negative stuff here over the last couple of years. I was very impressed with the way they ran the ball. They were physical. They showed some toughness, which I feel like Colorado hasn't done here in these first couple of years with Coach Prime. I was impressed. I know Georgia Tech has a lot of problems. They lost everyone, and they're rebuilding their program as well. But to go on the road and win that game is basically a touchdown underdog. Very impressed by Colorado.
6: Yeah, absolutely. I was on Colorado. I was also on the team total, though. I was a little disappointed that go-go offense that we were told we were going to see from them didn't go enough there.
16: Yeah.
6: How about Friday's card? We've got a few intriguing games out here, San Jose State, Eastern Michigan. We also have Miami and Stanford, along with USC, with this one hosting Fresno State. What's the game on Friday that stands out to you?
16: And that's a lot of games, especially San Jose State, Eastern Michigan, teams that all played week zero. You know, I got to sit here and look at Miami. Miami has national championship aspirations. They have a quarterback who is going to be at the top of the heap of the Heisman. They're going to play a team in Stanford who obviously already played. You know, that was a line that was like 23.5, got as high as 24.5, has now come back down under that 24. The thing I like is the total hasn't moved. I like the over in the game. You know, I mean, Stanford's got a game under the belt. Now they have some offensive linemen out. If Hawaii can score, shouldn't Miami score about 40 in that game? I think it's a low total. I love the over in that game.
6: Hey, I don't think Miami takes the foot off the gas if they're scoring.
16: Nope.
6: This is, as you mentioned, national title hopes for them. They need this offense with a new quarterback and a bunch of new pieces to be clicking right away if they're going to do that, win the ACC, and ultimately make the playoff. How about on Saturday?
16: And Heisman hopes, right?
6: Yeah.
16: Heisman hopes. You want to get that guy going. So.
6: That's true.
16: Yeah. Well,
6: how about Saturday? Boise State goes to Oregon. We've seen these two play in the past. The Ducks laying 24.5 in Eugene, totals 51.5. How about this matchup?
16: Yeah, I mean, this one total really hasn't moved. You know, you've seen the Boise number or the Oregon number from 24.5, you know, go up half a point here and there, kind of move around a little bit. I think if I were to get involved, I would get involved with Oregon in the first half if I could find a 14. Yeah, I expect Oregon to come out pretty aggressively, establish everything with their talent gap, with obviously another Heisman candidate in Dante Moore. Don't forget, though, Boise has a quarterback who's been around in Madsen. Broncos score a lot of points, too. I believe they averaged around 28 last year. So laying a big number, there could be some backdoor elements. That's why maybe I'd want to get involved first half.
6: Dan Lanning is a first-half maestro, 13-2 against the spread in the first half as a favorite of 21.5 to 31 on the game. 13-2 covering the number in the first half there. Arthur DeCesar is our guest. Check him out over at Wager Talk at ArtDice21 on X, longtime odds maker here in Las Vegas. How about the debut of Matt Campbell with Penn State? Nittany Lions host Marshall. They're laying 23 and a hook. 52.5 is the total. What jumps out to you in this game?
16: Let me just start off by saying I love Penn State this year. I think they're going to go over their win total of 8.5, even with the juice you have to pay on it. But, you know, continuity versus like a transition here. Penn State is entering, obviously, the Matt Campbell era, you know, with all the stuff they're going to have to do. And, you know, Marshall, they have people returning. They have their quarterback returning. I feel like when you're in the 24, if you could find 24.5, if it goes up, I think there is, similar to the Boise game, where there could be some backdoor here. I think Penn State in their first game under Cam will be happy to just get out of there with a win. I don't think they're going to cover the number.
6: Ooh, I know a lot of sharp people are on Marshall, so I think that makes a lot of sense here. I'm curious your opinion on this game being played in Atlanta, because I saw the number and I fired right away, and I'm surprised it hasn't moved. Baylor and Auburn going at it. Auburn's laying 7.5, total's 59.5. Which direction makes the most sense here?
16: Yeah, and then I think I even saw right before I came on, I think Circa was dealing 7 -115. So, you know, I mean, listen, Auburn is probably the side here. I think the big move here that has jumped out is the over. You know, there's been a lot of over money. I think it was like 58, 58.5. Now you're seeing 60, 60.5. I think Auburn has more talent here. I think they will be, you know, have the advantage athletically. I think if I can find the 7 out there, even if I have to pay a little bit of juice, I'd be happy to lay Auburn. I think Auburn, too, is going to be very popular in money line parlays.
6: Yeah, I got two good quarterbacks we saw face off in the Swamp last year. DJ Lagway lost that one, but I don't know if I put it on him. His defense blew the game late, and maybe we see the best version of both these guys, and they're in a shootout there at Mercedes-Benz Stadium in the ATL. Arthur DeCesar is our guest. Check him out at Wager Talk. Former odds maker here in Las Vegas at ArtDice21. You can find him on X as well. This is the tough one for everyone to figure out here, yeah. Arthur, because coming into this one preseason, I kept saying to my head, I'm going to bet Clemson. I'm going to bet Clemson. I'm going to take the 10.5, 11. And then it kept moving and kept moving. And now the more I hear these coaches speak, despite everything with LSU and the distractions, by the way, in case you're just tuning in, the breaking news earlier a few hours ago, is that those players will be eligible to play. It may not be done being played out as the SEC is suing LSU, but as of right now, the late additions to the roster should be available for the Tigers as they take on Clemson. Clemson starting Chris Vezina at quarterback. He's been the backup to Cade Klubnik the last few years. Right now in the betting market, the updated number is LSU minus 10, 50.5 on the total, Art. What do you think about this game?
16: You're right. This is the hardest game to figure. This is a game that's been kind of yo-yoing between under 10, over 10. Like you said, there were times where it was as high as 11. You hit the key things. The LSU distraction, Clemson breaking in a new quarterback. I believe they're breaking in all new offensive linemen as well. There was a part of me early on in the process that thought Clemson was the side. I still would lean Clemson if I'm getting 10, 10.5. But to me now, it's an under. I like the under of the game. I think 50.5 is too high. This feels like a, you know, maybe a 28-20 type of game in that range. I think we stay well under that 50.5.
6: Yeah, I don't know if Clemson's offense is doing much here. Even with all the new pieces on defense, LSU like still has Baker as the DC there. They have a lot of weapons on defense that I think can limit what already is a limited Clemson offense. Dabo, by the way, is 23-15 to the under against the SEC. He's also 10-5 to the under as a road dog. How about this last one with Wisconsin and Notre Dame at Lambeau Field? This is another one, Art, where I was like, I'm going to be on the dog. But the more I dove into the numbers, Marcus Freeman in these spots, neutral field as a favorite. I know they're laying 20.5, totals 46.5. I can't do anything on the side because I've talked about both sides. Anything jump out to you in this game?
16: I think Notre Dame's defense is going to dominate, and I think Notre Dame is a team, like a couple of other teams that really want to come out and make a mark. Obviously, they are a top tier, if not the top, you know, ticket count, highest, you know, lowest number on the board for odds to win the national championship, all the stuff that comes along with being Notre Dame. I think Wisconsin is going to struggle to score 10 points. So if Notre Dame takes their foot off the gas in the second half, this also to me leans an under. I think when it's under three touchdowns at 20.5, I would have a slight lean in Notre Dame. But to me, maybe it would be a Wisconsin team total under and a game under.
6: Yeah, I think that all makes sense. I just, with Wisconsin, having a mobile quarterback in Colton Joseph, it gives them a little boost to the offense, but at the same time, he likes to run, they like to run, they also need to keep it low scoring. They're not looking for a shootout with the Heisman Trophy favorite, so I do think the under, even a low total of 46.5, makes a lot of sense there. I just want to ask you before the season starts, the futures market, national championship odds. Ohio State, Notre Dame, you just mentioned it, with everything that they're aspiring to be this year, they're the favorites at 6-1. Texas is 6.5-1. Oregon, 7.5-1. They're trendy, and I'm on them. Georgia, 8.5. Indiana to repeat's 9.5. Miami's 10-1. And then it's north of 10-1 from there. Is there a team or two that you look at the number and you go, you know what? I think I just need to bet them because I think they have a chance here.
16: I think two of the teams that you mentioned that are close to the top of the board there, they're not the favorites, but they're right there. I think Georgia presents value. I think Miami presents value. I like to look at who's going to be in. I think Miami clearly is going to be in. I think Georgia's going to win the SEC, so they will be in. If you go a little bit further down the board, and I'm starting to buy in because the defense is so good, is Oklahoma. That's a team that, you know, at the number you're going to see, it ain't 8-1. It's probably, what, 25-1, 30-1 in that range. So if you're looking for maybe a value play, Oklahoma, who was in the playoff last year and has that wonderful defense, if they could ever get Mateer right, Oklahoma presents some really good value. I think, though, for me, my favorite would be Georgia. That would be the team I would bet to win it all.
6: I get it. Kirby is just so consistent. And the thing I was thinking about on my way in here, Art, was like, you know, we get so caught up in, if everything's perfect, I love this team. Things are never perfect. Yeah. And if things aren't perfect, who do you trust more than Kirby Smart to figure it out, to make the adjustments and put his team in a winning position? I don't know why that popped in my head today, but that's the dude. And I think in an imperfect world, I don't hate the idea of 8.5-1. He's Arthur DeCesar. Check him out at Wager Talk. Odds maker here in Las Vegas at ArtDice21 as well on X. Thanks for the time as always, my friend. Good luck with all the bets. Looking forward to our next chat next week when we're not only previewing, we're also recapping NFL action. Let's go.
16: Dustin, big week next week. Let's have a winning week this week and we'll talk.
6: That was Arthur DeCesar joining us via the Progressive Guest Line. We cashed one of those baseball bets. We lost on the Mariners coming back against the A's, but the Dodgers walk it off in the ninth. 3-2, and it was Riley O'Brien. I told you I wasn't scared, son.
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3: Everyone puts out there, but if they make a strong enough case on a game that I was considering doing something with, I am all for it. And on Wednesday's show, Michael Calabrese joined from the Action Network. He made the case for the over in Texas State and Texas. This game is on Saturday. He referenced how G.J. Kinney, the head coach for Texas State, plays with a ton of pace. And on top of that, he has a quarterback in Brad Jackson who had 38 total touchdowns a year ago. Right now, we're looking at Texas laying 29.5, a total of 59.5. I think the Texas team total, which is in the 40s, I don't hate the idea of doing something there, but instead I'm going to go over. I think we're going to get a lot of scoring this one. You have a viable quarterback in Texas State with Brad Jackson, wants to prove that he's an NFL guy eventually down the road. They also brought back 2,000-yard receivers from a season ago. No other team has that coming back in Bo Sparks and Chris Dawn Jr. They averaged 36.5 points per game the last 3 years. G.J. Kinney is 14-6 to the over when the total is between 56.5 and 63. He's 5-2 to the over on the road in that role. He's also 4-1 to the over in the first 2 weeks of the season. And more importantly, think about it from the Texas perspective. This offense needs to be crisper than it was a year ago. They cannot afford, with Steve Sarkisian's job on the line, Arch Manning's Heisman hopes up in the air, to not have this offense humming when they play some big games later in their schedule, like when they go to Ohio State coming up in a couple of weeks. So because of that, I think the Texas offense is going to be rocking and rolling and ready to go, and Texas State's going to do their share by making it a high possession game and hopefully putting some points on the board. I went over on this game, and I believe I did get over 59.5 in the contest over at VSiN.com/picks. Another game I want to look at here is East Carolina and Alabama. The Tide come in ranked 13th in the country, and they have a new quarterback with Keelan Russell taking over as they now transition for Kalen DeBoer to find a guy that he's bringing right to Alabama to take them to the next level, to make them a team that can contend to make the playoff potentially this year. There's a world where Keelan Russell is good enough to do that. Now, they're taking on an ECU team where right now the spread is up to 28.5. It opened 25.5. We're up to 28.5. Total drop, 54.5 to 52.5. I actually went under in the first half in this game. I'll explain why here in just a second. But for me, I think East Carolina on offense takes a huge step back. They lost Hauser, their quarterback, to Illinois in the transfer portal in the offseason. It's either going to be Mitch Griffiths, who's a transfer from Texas Tech, or Emery Williams, who spent a few years at the University of Miami. Either way, I don't know if they're moving the ball against this Alabama defense on the road in Tuscaloosa. I think that's quite a proposition for them with so much new on the offensive side of the football for them. Blake Carroll is a guy who is a defensive guy since he took over this Pirates program. He's 6-0 to the under as an underdog. He's 4-1 against the spread as an underdog. He's also 6-0 to the first half under as an underdog. And that's the direction I'm looking here. Give me under 28.5 in the first half between East Carolina and Alabama. New quarterback in Keelan Russell against a good defensive coach. He could struggle early on to find his rhythm. I don't anticipate ECU adds all that much offensively either. I feel like this could be a score of 24-7 right on the edge. 21-0, 21-3. I don't see us getting a ton of points early in this game, so I'm on the first half under of 28.5 between these two teams, ECU and Alabama. Another under I'm going to take on an SEC team hosting an FCS, or yeah, there's an FCS school now, is Tennessee State going to Georgia. Current number right now, pull it up here, just shift it on me. This thing just refreshes all the time. It's driving me absolutely insane. Georgia and Tennessee State. The dogs are laying, I'm seeing it open 46.5. I do see a prediction market at 45.5, and I see some other shops at 47.5. Total from 55.5 down to 54.5. I like the under a lot here. I went under because if you go back and look, Kirby Smart, I know there's the trend going around, like last 15 laying this huge number, he's never covered for like 15 years. He's 0-8 against the spread against the FCS. He's 5-2 to the under. He's 0-11 against the spread as a home favorite of 42.5, 7-3 to the under. He's 13-4 to the under in the first 2 weeks of the season. But more importantly, Texas State's also got an under head coach. His name's Reggie Barlow. 9-2 to the under as an underdog, 4-0 to the under as a road dog. Kirby Smart doesn't mess around, man. He doesn't care about covering. He doesn't care about running it up on anyone. His objective is to win the game, move on to the next one. He doesn't care about style points. He doesn't care about putting up stats. He doesn't care about winning the Heisman for his guys. Those are accolades that come down the road. In fact, just a year ago, this very team had a 28-6 game with Austin Peay. 28-6 with Austin Peay. That just kind of goes to show you that they don't care about big-time scoring games. Now, the week prior, they did have a game where they beat Marshall 45-7, but last I checked, that's 52 points, and the total right now is 54.5. You really can't transfer it that way, but you get my point. At some point, the dogs like to call off them dogs. Other games I want to look at here coming up is Furman and Tennessee. So we get a look at Faison Brandon for the first time with the Vols, and I think he's going to be very good. But I think this total for this matchup could be a little high. I'm very intrigued by a potential under here. I haven't gotten there with it yet, but Furman comes into this one. Their head coach is Clay Hendricks. He's pretty good in a lot of these spots. He's 12-8 against the spread as a road dog, 8-2 against the spread, 7-3 to the under in the first half when the total is more than 63 on the game. 63 is a big total. Right now for this matchup with Furman, we're looking at a total of 66.5. And the Vols are laying 48.5, 2 points off the opener of 46.5. I don't know if I would lay it there. I just think that's such a big number when you're working in a new quarterback. Heupel's trends all say over, 4-0 to the over against the FCS. He's 30-19 to the over as a favorite, 11-3 to the over as a favorite of 31+. But to me, I think you got to think about the under when the number is that big. The only concern I have is Faison Brandon staying in late to work on his game to kind of become a finished product for Tennessee this year because I think they believe that they have the potential to make the college football playoff. One of the first plays I added over at VSiN.com/picks this week was Liberty catching 6.5 at James Madison. So right now we're down to 6, total from 51.5 to 50.5. But Jamie Chadwell in his career, 8-3 against the spread as a road dog, 5-1 covering as a road dog of 7 or less. And he just came off his first losing year at Liberty. I think they get things back on track. And James Madison's in transition. Billy Napier takes over. They only have 3 starters back. Okay, this isn't the same team that we saw from the last year. And honestly, Bob Chesney, who took the best players from last year, had to also deal with the same instance when he took over for Kurt Cignetti a few years ago. So it's been constant movement on this roster. There's not a lot of continuity. Liberty has 2 transfer quarterbacks battling it out. Deshaun Purdy from Wake, Jalen Henderson from West Virginia. I think it's going to be Purdy here. They had their worst running team under Chadwell last season, but they brought in 5 running back transfers to fix that. I think that Liberty doing that, fixing their issues, defending the run, at 6, I'd still consider it, even though the 6.5s are gone. I do like Liberty a lot this week in that matchup at JMU. Hey, if you missed our Pro Football Futures draft, I want to remind you, you can see all 130 selections from all 13 hosts. 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See how many Cowboys Dave Ross picked on his team. All you got to do, VSiN.com/download. 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Week one of college football. How do we attack the slate? Don't worry. Colby Dant shares his favorite plays on the other side of Cashing Out.
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10: 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I'm a little scared of our next segment. I think I might get electrocuted through the airwaves. This guy's so hot lately, giving out moneyline winners. But he's Colby Dant. He joins us this time every single week. Catch him on The College Experience. That's his podcast, part of the Sports Gambling Podcast Network. And he joins us via the Progressive Guest Line. Let's talk about the past week, including Thursday night. You were on North Carolina Moneyline. Everyone was scared to do it. You were on Memphis Moneyline. You were on West Florida a week ago. And they were catching like 25 points in an 21. FCS match, 21 points. And then you had the guts to take UMass on Thursday. I think they were 25-1 on the money line. They go to Rutgers as 29-point dogs and win 37-21. How's it feeling right now, my friend?
11: It feels really good, but like the past 10 minutes, I did have that parlayed with Albany on the money line against Buffalo, and we got to the one-yard line, and I had like, I think I was going to cash for 10 grand, right? Just shy of 10 grand. And Albany somehow did not score from the one-yard line as they got a penalty. So, I mean, you know how it is. Like, you're having a great couple weeks, but the last play you had, well, we were at the one-yard line. I thought, like, I mean,
10: you're spending it.
11: I was gonna jump out of this window in the second story of this of this building. You know what I mean? I was like, good God, I can't lose right now. But other than that, man, it's a great start to the football season. I had Cal Poly with the John Madden game where they score on a 4th-and-8 from midfield. So Been very lucky. So there's no

0: Hey, this sustains, right? Or could I just be on this big of a heater?
1: I mean, maybe it just lasts the whole season, right? Maybe who knows? Who knows how far it's going to go? Let's hopefully find some more to keep the streak going. We are on the same page on this one. Honestly, this might have been the first bet that I saw in the offseason where I go, what is this line? James Madison laying 6 right now to Liberty. I took 6.5 earlier this week with Liberty. You're going to be on the Flames as well. Total's 50.5. But what do you like about Jamie Chadwell in this spot?
0: Yeah, this is the Blue Ridge rivalry, and the fact that JMU beat him last year at Williams Stadium I'll start right there. You know, JMU obviously great team last year, went to the playoffs, put up 500 yards on Oregon, but they take everybody. I mean, you saw tonight Barrett, their starting quarterback. I'm sorry, Barnett. He was at UCF tonight, looking pretty good against Pine Bluff or against Bethune, but. You know, just so many moving parts. I think Napier's an interesting hire. And that's another thing. Their old athletic director that hired Chesney, that hired Cignetti, that hired Mike Houston, he's gone. So, the hire makes sense, but I'm just not in love with Napier getting a team ready for games. I do think it might work because JMU's they're spending so much more money than the rest of the conference long term. But Liberty, okay, Chadwell had a bad year last year, lost how many games in overtime? I think they're a legit playoff contender this year. They bring in Deshaun Purdy, who was once actually at Florida with Napier. I remember them raving about him. But the portal class, Kanye Ude coming in from Arizona State at the running back spot via Army before that. I love what they did in the portal. They're spending up. And Chadwell, he had some health problems last year, too. A lot of people don't know that he was battling some health stuff. They haven't really released what it was. But I do think that was kind of, why the season went so bad. And Deion, Deion last year, battling cancer and everything. So I think Liberty's the better team right now. And then you go in there in a heated rivalry. Love the Purdy. They got like 3 capable quarterbacks to me that can run this offense. Meanwhile, JMU, I'm just not there yet with them in that roster. I think they'll get there eventually. I still think they might be able to win the Sun Belt. But I think the Liberty is. This is a money line play to me. I think they're winning this game outright.
1: Yeah, I totally agree with you. Kobe Dance, our guest, Sports Gambling Podcast Network. His show is The College Experience. Get it wherever you get your podcasts. Here, I was very curious what you're going to do with our guy Charles Huff this week in Memphis, because it's a tricky sandwich spot. But it does feel like he kind of has that mental edge to acknowledge it to the team and be like, guys, you can't let your foot off the gas. There's too much on the line now. We picked up a win at UNLV. We win this week. We win at Boise. We win the American. We're going to the playoff. Simple as that. I mean, I bet them 13-1 to make the playoff. I have them 7-1 to win the American. It's a big matchup, though, for them with Arkansas State. And this number's on the move. I think it opened 8.5 up to 11.5. You're going to lay it, though, with the Tigers. Talk to me.
0: I am, and look, I know it's the battle of the paint bucket, old school rivalry. You know it's a rivalry when they kidnap one of the better players back in the 1930s, and he missed the game. You would think he wishes he was alive now. The NCAA gave him another 5 years. But, my main thing is this. Butch Jones struggles to get his teams prepared. I always feel like they're over-penalized. The Liberty Bowl has been renovated, too. This is the opening of the renovation of the Liberty Bowl. First game for Charles Huff. And the real thing, man, I was at that game there in Vegas last week. I don't think Arkansas State has anybody that can block anybody on the Memphis D-line. And I also think Marcus Stokes, another game in that system. Remember, he's new to Kevin Decker, their OC. So I get it. It is a great spot. It's a rivalry game right before they go play Boise. But I'm not very bullish on Arkansas State this year. I think Butch Jones is a coach that really struggles against his teams prepared. They're always over penalized. So I'm going to lay it with Memphis. I don't see how anybody, and really, to your future, I don't see many teams in the group of 5 that's going to be ready to block Memphis's D line. So I will take my chances here. I'm laying the 11.5.
1: Yeah, you know what? Winning at the line of scrimmage, that did surprise me the way they did against UNLV in that front. How about Saturday afternoon, Death Valley, the battle for Death Valley, LSU and Clemson. Tigers are laying 10, totals 50.5. You're going to side with Dabo the Dog or LSU in this new look roster with Lane?
0: We're just little old Clemson, right? I mean, that, like to me, right now LSU what do they got? The governor's running things. You got, I think their AD is, or their president, one of the two, I think maybe it was their president, had a show clause. He couldn't step on a campus for 10 years, right? And now he's Now he's been put in charge. You got Lane Kiffin, whose daughter's dating the linebacker on the team, with Orgeron on the staff. You got them going to grab NFL players, having Greg Sankey on the stand. This is a zoo in Baton Rouge, all right? And meanwhile, you're giving Dabo Swinney, who I think has been fantastic as a dog historically. I know he hasn't been too much of a dog lately, but kind of made his bread and butter on being a great dog, go back to the natty against Bama. I think, you know, the Chad Morris hire I like. So 10 points is too much for me. And why, if you're LSU, why are you trying to get the NFL players? There must be something you don't see in practice that you like. So I'll take Clemson plus the 10. I think they're live on the money line.
1: I like it. I like it. I haven't made a decision on that game yet. I think I'm going to go first half under right now, but that could change before kickoff. What do you do in Ole Miss and Louisville? Because Jeff Brohm, noted killer of Giants throughout his career at many stops. Ole Miss, though, I mean, before you came on, I'm betting them 30-1 to win the title. I didn't think I was going to sell myself on that, but the reality is defense is loaded, and that backfield can compete with anyone offensively. It's Ole Miss minus 6.5 in Nashville. Total's 55.5. What do you like?
0: Yeah, I mean, look, best wishes on your wager. But I'm out on Ole Miss this year. You know, I think, you know, you look back at last season, I took the over mainly because of the schedule. They almost lost to Arkansas. You know, if Arkansas had the ball deep in their territory, you know, almost lost to Washington State. They had a lot. Now, in the playoffs, they caught lightning in a bottle.
1: Yeah.
0: But Trinidad Chambliss also is now a millionaire. I think that does change human beings. So, like, you add that, they go and hire East Carolina's offensive coordinator. As an ECU fan, I was glad to see him leave. and to me, like, I just think they caught lightning in a bottle. I look to fade them this year. I think the wrong team's favorite. I think Louisville's going to beat them outright on Sunday. That's a game I bet back in June.
1: Oh.
0: So, and not that I got the sharpest of the number. I think I got a flat six. But, yeah, I just think Louisville, I love that. I'm fascinated to see what they do with the Ohio State transfer, Keenholz, there, because he's a dual threat former track athlete. Brohm's never had a quarterback that could really run. So I'm fascinated to see what that does in his offense with those receivers. I love the picking up the kid Richardson from Vanderbilt at the receiver spot. I think he's going to be a beast. So yeah, I think the Cards are going to win this thing outright. Brohm is a dog's fantastic. When he's favors, when you worry.
1: Okay, I love that. Okay, I was very concerned because I am on Louisville plus 7. So I'm happy that you're on Louisville. I thought you were on Ole Miss there. I'm still on Ole Miss 31 to win the title. I'm hoping that it can happen again. I understand it's unlikely, but I thought the number was a good number. Last one real quickly. West Virginia minus 21 against Coastal. I'm on the under there. I considered laying it. What stood out to you about laying 3 touchdowns?
0: Yeah, I mean, I'm just in on West Virginia. Stanford Steve, I know he went in, but I feel like we were screaming at the clouds, you know, when the second he got Michael Hawkins, who I think fits his offense perfectly. The schedule's super nice. Love West Virginia. And I also think Coastal's a mess right now. I mean, bringing in Ryan Beard, I don't even know how good of a coach he is. He did a decent job last year, but he kind of got handed a little bit of a Cadillac from Bobby Petrino for the FCS standards there. But I just think Rich Rod year two, he normally makes that big jump. Coastal's in the way. I like laying it.
1: Yeah, I may do that as well. Cam Cook running the football all over him, gets his guy from Jack State. All right, Colby, appreciate the time. Appreciate the bets. Good luck with all of them. Hopefully you can make up for that 10 grand. I believe in you. Check out Colby Dance, Sports Gambling Podcast Network, the college experience, at the Colby D on X. We finish up all of our best bets for week one in college football next on Cashing Out.
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3: College football week one started with a bang. Colorado with the last-minute win on the road at Bobby Dodd Stadium, 14-13. Will the rest of the week continue with the drama? I'm sure it will. I'm Dustin Sweetelson. Appreciate you hanging out with us here on VSiN, the Sports Betting Network. If you missed any part of the show, you can always go back, download it wherever you get your podcast. Hour number one, Todd Furman with a couple plays and strategy for betting college football week one. In our previous, this hour, we had Arthur DeCesar on, former odds maker here in Vegas, strategy for betting some games here in week one. Colby Dent with his best bets last hour. And in case you missed it, the big breaking news that affects college football, the players for LSU who are added late, they will be able to play, it seems like, this weekend as LSU takes on Clemson in Baton Rouge. LSU is a 10-point favorite in that matchup, but in case you missed it, court ruling down there said that those players can play. The SEC, however, is now suing in retort of that. And we'll see how it actually plays out. But as of right now, it does seem that LSU is going to be able to fortify their roster late in the portal with players who were previously in training camp for the NFL just a few weeks ago. With that, let's shift gears. It's the VSiN Morning Bet segment. It's time for our best bets in college football. Let's begin on Friday night, where currently we have a couple games that jumped out to us that were worth playing on. The first one we're looking at is going to be USC and Fresno State. This is a game where I am on the over in this contest. Right now in the betting market, it is USC minus 22.5, 51.5 on the total. But I like the over a lot here. Lincoln Riley's hearing all the chirping. People talking about USC, letting off the gas, vanilla offense. He's on the hot seat. I love all that. That means he puts it on Fresno State. And I think Fresno capable against this USC defense once they go to a soft look, putting a few points on the board as well. Lincoln Riley, though, in his career, 21 to the over. After not covering, 13-1 to the over when he doesn't cover as a favorite. He's also 13-4 to the over in non-conference play, 7-3 to the over in the first 2 weeks of the season. And there's plenty more trends as well that point to Lincoln Riley and the USC Trojans helping get this number over 51.5, 52, wherever it is at the book you're looking at right now. Next play I want to look at here, also on Friday night, features Toledo at Michigan State. Now, Toledo is a program in transition, as is Michigan State. Jason Candle is gone. In as the head coach is Pat Fitzgerald at Michigan State. Mike Jacobs, who won at Mercer, takes over for Toledo. Now, he comes in and brings a lot of FCS players with him, brings his running back C.J. Miller. He has a returning quarterback in John Allen Richter to their program from the last 2 years where he was a backup. And he also adds the FCS Defensive Player of the Year in defensive end Andrew Zock. But I am laying 9 with Michigan State here. At 10, I'm going to stay away. I got 9 earlier in the week. We gave it out at VSiN.com/picks. And I don't have a lot of trends that back this one. Actually, Pat Fitzgerald at Northwestern, not great as a favorite specifically of this size. The key is Pat Fitzgerald's been out of football. He's chomping at the bit to return, and I think with a quarterback returning for him, they're going to be ready to go against Toledo team that has so many new pieces. I'll lay that number against the better roster and take Sparty at home, game one of the Pat Fitzgerald era there. Next game we're going to look at here, we're going to go to the FCS ranks. I'm getting weird, y'all, but I love these next two plays. Kentucky hosts Youngstown State. This one's down to 22.5. I bet 23.5. I bet those Penguins of Youngstown State here. I have Kentucky win total over on the season, but it's still the first game for a first-time ever head coach, and there's continuity on the other side. Youngstown State returns their quarterback, Bo Brogaard, And he had 3,200 pass yards a year ago, 26 touchdowns, won the Walter Payton Award for the best player in all of FCS against Mercyhurst in week one. He had 232 through the air, 119 on the ground, and five total touchdowns. This was a top five offense in FCS last year, third in yards per play, fifth in yards, eighth in scoring, fifth in offensive EPA, and they don't turn the ball over. Just eight turnovers all year. I think they can stay inside this number against an all-new-look Kentucky program on the road in Lexington. The other dog I'm taking against an SEC team is we're taking Austin Peay. They're catching 29.5 at Vanderbilt. Total 60.5. They beat Gardner-Webb 35-17 in week one, but Vanderbilt with a weird move with Clark Lee not going to the big-time recruit five-star at quarterback, instead going to a different player to start for them. And Austin Peay comes into this one a year ago at Georgia. They lost 28-6. They stayed within that number. They also beat Middle Tennessee last season, 34-14. Their quarterback, Chris Parson, is an All-American, a Mississippi State transfer, 3,000 pass yards a year ago, 700-plus rush yards. He had 37 total touchdowns, five interceptions, and now his second year starting, he enters this game with a ton of confidence. I love Austin Peay catching almost 30 points on the road at Vanderbilt. Also, give me the under in Coastal West Virginia. Under 56 is the play. I would consider something on the Mountaineers here, laying 21 in the market. But you have Michael Hawkins taking over at quarterback. He's such a good fit with his mobility. Jacksonville State transfer running back Cam Cook comes over, was previously with Rich Rod when they were both there with the Gamecocks for a couple years. Ran for almost 1,700 yards last year and 16 touchdowns. Rich Rod's 2-0 to the under as a home favorite, or he was last year with West Virginia. 5-1 to the under at home back in 2025. I don't think Coastal Carolina's helping us with the total getting over. That's why I like the under 56.5 in that contest. I also like Jeff Brohm and Louisville as they take on Ole Miss in a neutral game in Nashville, Tennessee. Right now it's 6.5. I caught 7 a day or two ago. Total's 55.5. But even at 6.5, I would still take the bad number. I know you're right on the edge of the key number, but I think Louisville is live to win outright. I think it's going to be a lower scoring game as you have Lincoln Keenholz taking over, a dual threat for the Cardinals at quarterback transferring from Ohio State. When it's a low scoring game, I like the dog a lot. I also like the dog when it's Jeff Brohm against a team with expectations. Ole Miss is ranked 9th in the country. This is a head coach who in 2018 beat number 2 Ohio State with Purdue, 49-20. Then in 2021, he beat number 3 Michigan, 40-3. In 2023, he beat number 10 Notre Dame. In 2024, he beat number 11 Clemson. And in 2025, he beat number 2 Miami on the road in Coral Gables. They were the second-ranked team in the nation. He won 24-21. He is a king slayer. He is a giant killer. He takes out his slingshot, and he knocks off the high and mighty. I think he can win this game outright, but instead, I'll just take the points. Helps you sleep at night, feel a little bit better about things. I love them in this spot against Ole Miss, especially on a neutral site. I mean, I thought that would be the spread if we were playing in Oxford. The fact that we're in Nissan Stadium, that's crazy to me. We go to another neutral site game. Baylor is catching 7.5 against Auburn in Atlanta. I don't really understand this one. The total's 59.5. DJ Lagway versus Byron Brown, part two. Last year, we saw this with Florida and South Florida when they were on those two teams. And South Florida won that game over the Gators. But it wasn't DJ Lagway's fault. DJ Lagway is a former five-star recruit, and he was mismanaged his entire career at Florida. Now he goes to Baylor, where he's a legacy. His dad played running back for the Bears. They returned 4 starters on their O-line. They need to find some skill guys, but they also loaded up on defense. Guys who can get after the quarterback from Indiana and Marshall and Kansas State and Southern Miss and Georgia State. The secondary's good, and there's pressure on Dave Aranda here to step up. Auburn only has 2 starters back. Now, that's a little deceptive because so many players come over from South Florida with Alex Golesh, and I just don't think South Florida's ready for a Big 12 team like that, even though they just said they beat Florida a year ago. I think this is a little bit different. I think the elements are a little bit different. This is not an in-state rival. I think that Baylor plus 7.5 is absolutely live. Their offense can hang. I think their defense is up for the task on a neutral site. That is too many points. I was shocked by this number. You can still get a 7.5 out there at a few different places. I love the Baylor Bears. I also love Tulane. Tulane catching 9.5 at Duke. That's what we put up at VSiN.com/picks earlier in the week. It's down to 7.5. At this number, I'd probably stay away. Total is 51.5. Will Hall got a raw deal when he was at Southern Miss. That's the head coach for Tulane. He was previously at Tulane under Willie Fritz. He left to be the head coach at Southern Miss. Now back at Tulane, taking over as head coach, where he was the OC last season under John Summerall. The key to this is his quarterback. His quarterback is Zion Chris Gremillion. This kid was at Houston. He is a dual threat. He is a scary, scary athlete. And I think that on the road at Duke, where I don't trust their skill guys, they lost their quarterback Mensah in the portal very late in the process. I'm not sure their offense is ready to play. I think it's going to be an ultra-low-scoring game, and I think Tulane can absolutely hang around at Wallace Wade Stadium against the Duke Blue Devils. I'm also on Oklahoma State at Tulsa under 57.5, or over 57.5, I should say. It's up to 59.5. I like it there. There was a brief dip. I happen to be seeing it on the screen. I took it early in the week. Eric Morris, 14-3 to the over when the total's between 56.5, 263, and Oklahoma State's offense. It's going to be humming. Drew Mestemaker comes over with his weapons from North Texas, a freak athlete, and Justin Bowick transfer from Illinois, some other pieces as well. And Trey Lamb, 9-3 to the over as a home dog from Tulsa. I love that. And I love UCLA. They're now the favorite. Bob Chesney, 8-0 covering as a road favorite of 7 or less. A few more picks up at VSiN.com/picks. 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We'll have plenty of picks all day long right here on VSiN, the Sports Betting Network.
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9: The road to Louisville and beat the Cardinals there. 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

0: good Friday morning to you and yours. It is VSiN, by the books, Dave Ross right here at the Mint Gaming Hall. Franklin, Kentucky, our closer, Jensen Lewis back in Cleveland, Ohio. Everybody exhale. Week number one of college football season is well underway after last night. We got court orders. We got crazy results. We got backdoor covers. We got it all already, and we haven't even got to the weekend yet, Jensen. Lots going on in Major League Baseball. And, oh, by the way, the NFL begins on Wednesday. A lot to digest here on a Friday morning.
1: Yeah, we had some bad beats on the field yesterday again. Just the ball has not bounced our way. Maybe the worst beat of them all in a courtroom in Louisiana for some on one side. But rev the engines, baby. We've already got Upset City in week one on the gridiron. It's why we play the games, people. A lot of fun yesterday. What a finish, too, that Colorado-Georgia Tech thriller as well.
0: Yeah, Primetime said, hey, I'm back. Deion Sanders and the Buffaloes are back. We have a great guest list here that are coming back for our show. Thomas Gable, of course, as he does each and every Friday right there from the Borgata in Atlantic City. Chris Facilli is going to join the program, too, to talk some college football and beyond. Lou Finicaro, we're going to Paris, UFC Paris, and Lou Finicaro is going to break down that fight card for us. And two-time Super Bowl champion Brian McFadden going to be back with us talking Pittsburgh Steelers. Might even sneak in a little Florida State for his alma mater as well. But you mentioned it, the drama played out in the Louisiana courtroom last night, and it was a wild ruling, and maybe college football is set on fire. That's where we begin our highlights and headlines.
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0: What are you going to do now, LSU? SEC, Lane Kiffin, we got injunctions going one way. A Louisiana judge does grant this injunction to allow those pros, a couple players, to suit up for LSU tomorrow night against Clemson, while the SEC has filed a federal lawsuit against Lane Kiffin. Jensen, it's going to be Wild Wild West time. I don't know now if this is the last stand of the OK Corral, but we've got a football game tomorrow night, and it does look like, as of right now, Daquan, it looks like they're going to be able to suit up tomorrow and play for LSU.
1: This is one of the landmark decisions that might only last for a short amount of time, Dave, because I would believe that there are going to be, you know, some more legal extensions or opportunities that the NCAA, the SEC, there's going to be other things that come down the pike here. But for what it's worth, and this is kind of what we were surmising yesterday, the LSU roster is due today to play against Clemson on Saturday. And so to me, you have this short-term green light of Daquan Wright, Xavier Harris, would expect fully that they are on that 105-man roster. This now basically takes, you know, the pro line. What is a pro? And basically makes it blurry. Amateurism be damned. We don't know what that is anymore by virtue of this ruling. All kinds of implications politically, competitively. Mm-hmm. I would imagine we'll hear something from Dabo Swinney and company. But this is wild. We used to talk about the Wild West and NIL. This is that final frontier. What is professional? What is amateur? Yesterday, one for the books. No question about it.
0: I made Daquan Wright my chaos candidate 2 weeks ago, and here we are a couple weeks later, and bam, it has come to fruition. You mentioned Xavier Harris as well. We'll talk about those guys specifically. Does that move the number? It's still 10 right now for LSU, but we do assume that those guys are going to suit up. Also, by the way, Michael Lombardi did resign yesterday at UNC. He is officially gone. Remember, he was the first GM, if you will, of a college program, and so Michael is gone. We'll find out what's going to happen here with some of the rest of that North Carolina staff amid more investigations going on there at UNC as well. But to on the field last night, a thriller and Primetime, Deion Sanders, he said it right before the game, I'm back. They look like they're back. Now, it was 14-13, late touchdown. They get it done. UMass with a stunner against Rutgers. They were almost a 30-point underdog there. Colorado gets that go-ahead score with 37 seconds to go. Then they block a field goal, which would have won it for Georgia Tech. So we do have chaos already on the field. Jensen, what's the bigger surprise? Buffs, 7-point favorites. I know we had both had them in pocket, but to win outright, or what UMass really did against now everybody's getting on the Big Ten and Rutgers, but they're not a power broker in the Big Ten, that's for sure.
1: Dave, some are calling it the biggest upset since the Boston Tea Party for the UMass Minutemen. And this team looked completely different than what they were from just a year ago as one of the worst teams in all of FBS. I think Rutgers, would they pay $1.5 million for the Minutemen to come in? And you thought, yes, they would get a win. Pop Watson III, the hometown hero, the Massachusetts Player of the Year from an Aragon bye, comes home and plays hero. I mean, they're up 24-7. I was listening to Mitch and Femi yesterday as Michelle and I were en route to a little gathering down the street, and listening to their live reaction of Massachusetts and what was happening there, and listening to live numbers, I'm like, I mean, this is wild. Tell you, Georgia Tech is bad. Alberto Mendoza is not Fernando Mendoza. That's what we learned yesterday. I don't know if Colorado's back. I think they took advantage of an offense that looks very under construction, shall we say, for the Ramblin' Wreck. But hey, all's well that ends well. A win is a win is a win, and that's a big start for the Buffs there in prime time for sure.
0: My favorite tweet came out from Roger Sherman yesterday, who said, Rutgers invented college football in 1869 and has spent the last 160 years regretting that decision. A rough night for RU as they get beat by UMass as almost a 30-point dog. Wow. Myles Garrett is voted by his peers as the NFL's best player in the league's annual top 100 list. And I think this has got some gravitas, Jensen, when it comes from the players, not media, not fans, but from the people kind of in the know here. They say he's the best. Now, Josh Allen gets number two, which is interesting. Bijan Robinson, three. Matthew Stafford, four. And then how about this? JSN of Seattle is voted number five by your peers. Interesting group, Jensen. I'm sure if you did a straw poll in baseball when you're playing, like if you're a player, that's got to feel good knowing that's coming from the guys you compete with each and every week.
1: Yeah, interesting. Does nothing for me because this is preseason. It has no implication on the season whatsoever. But it is one of those talking points, as if they didn't have enough to talk about leading into week one of the NFL season next year. The question will be, can we get enough of Myles Garrett deep down under? When the Rams and the Niners play. Still a lot of consternation about the Niners getting out there, trying to get acclimated for a week, still seeing a lot of pushback from people on, do the Rams know that they're playing on Wednesday or Thursday? Come on, people. Like, you're stupid. Let's go. Like, they have been employing people for the last 2 years to just take this trip and see how their body feels. Could you imagine, Dave, getting paid part of the Rams organization or as a consultant? Here's what I want you to do. I want you to get on a flight. I want you to go to Australia. And then I want you to have your normal day right off the plane. And then we're going to compare it like 3 months later. I mean, it's kind of funny seeing where we're going. But this will be part of the handicap, right? We're going to find out one way or another which method is going to be beneficial for either side.
0: I think what surprises me a little bit about this poll is that when you see a couple of names that aren't there, like Patrick Mahomes not being voted by his peers in there in the top five, I like that's what surprises me just ever so slightly there, that you have Allen, you have Stafford there, you have Bijan there at number three, but no Jahmyr Gibbs. So like we have these conversations, whether it's fantasy selections, you're looking for props for in-game, like these are what the players are. And Jaxon Smith-Njigba over, say, a Ja'Marr Chase for the wideouts maybe that are being respected a little bit more by the players themselves. So that's the only part that I find interesting from inside the players themselves. This was interesting, too. Cardinals giving out some more money. How about Michael Wilson gets a 3-year extension, $75 million. It's a third-round pick back in 2023. Did it get over 1,000 yards last year, 7 touchdowns. On a pretty pass-happy team last year with Jacoby Brissett. Yes, they're behind a lot. But the Cardinals have paid some of their guys maybe later to get the money, Jensen, but they have done that as the offseason has gone on.
1: Michael Wilson now makes the same that Devonta Smith does, a little bit shorter than Jameson Williams, a little bit shorter, at least average annual value, than George Pickens. DJ Moore just signed, remember, the 4-year extension for $110 million.
0: Mm-hmm.
1: He's making $27.5 million a year. So that gives you an idea of the respect that Michael Wilson has earned. And you're right. I mean, if you're looking for season-long props, Dave, while Jacoby Brissett is the starting quarterback there, that was a favorite target. Of course, Trey McBride, front and center. Marvin Harrison Jr. has been there too, but Michael Wilson was almost the go-to guy behind McBride for much of the season for Jacoby Brissett. He's a guy I'm definitely targeting, especially in week one. We expect the Cardinals to be behind against the Chargers. We'll certainly be looking at his reception props, his receiving yard props. That's a nice deal there for that Cardinal team because he's been a key cog in that offense.
0: We're going to talk much more about this, obviously, in the Daily Dime a little bit later on, but PCA does it again. His two-run homer is the difference in a 2-1 Cubs win over the Brew Crew. Dodgers got a come-from-behind win against the Cardinals last night. Shohei Ohtani a night off, though, even from DHing. Remember, I think he was 0 for 4 with 4 strikeouts the night before. Jensen, any big takeaways very quickly in the short term here from Major League Baseball last night?
1: Yeah, I hate the Dodgers. I had Cardinals money line last night. Should have gotten home. I don't have much hair left to pull out, if any, but the amount of bad beats in the last 10 days on the diamond could fill a year. Mm. Just ridiculousness and then some right now on the diamond.
0: I knew Larry Muir, our director, was not going to be very happy with that comment. When we come back, let's talk more about what we saw last night, what we saw play out in the courtroom, and how it plays out on a football field. Yep, that's what we're dealing with in college football. That's next right here at VSiN by the Books.
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1: 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Visually, but for us, it was beautiful because getting the 6.5, and it was part of the handicap, right? Could that defense limit the running attack for Georgia Tech? And by rights, Dave, you look at that first half, and the blueprint was there. I mean, they really were able to stymie Justice Haynes. Mm-hmm. I think also you kind of get a sense that Alberto Mendoza has a little bit more growth and things that he needs to do. And that's going to take time with repetition. We get that. But if you were to tell me that basically Justice Haynes with 19 carries only gets 64 yards, doesn't see pay dirt, I would have told you, hell yeah, we're alive. I may not win it, right, but we're in the fight. And I think that is more on Deion Sanders and that staff really honing in and forcing Georgia Tech to have to beat you through the year, which they really could not do. Now, Jordan Allen was fantastic, 8 catches for 113 yards. But I think you take more from this on paper, at least my handicap of it, which is why I got to the Colorado side, was it felt Georgia Tech was one-dimensional. It ended up being that way. And if Colorado could at least keep them from being multidimensional, which they did, we would have a chance. I didn't think they'd win it. That's a hell of a finish with that offense and the way they – I was starting to doze, and Michelle was like, hey, they just won. I'm like, they won?
2: They do.
1: What? Oh, my God. That was so, hey, credit, hat tip. You come in after what happened in Boulder last year. That's a great win for the program and a great win for that team psyche moving forward.
3: I'll say this. I'm a little bit more glass half full, I think, on Colorado than you might be. And that, look, I get it, because Julian Lewis did not look the part early. Sophomore quarterback there playing, missed some throws that were readily available to them. But I clearly felt like they were the better team. And I know missed kicks on both sides, right? You have blocks on both sides here. Georgia Tech has a, you know, we think a really good kicker. He misses one. A chippy would have put him up 3-0. Maybe that changes some things early. But I did feel like that if Julian Lewis, to lead that comeback with that drive late, that is kind of growing up right before your eyes a little bit. So the schedule gets a little bit easier before it gets tougher, obviously, in conference for Colorado. I don't know that this is necessarily a bowl team or not. A six-win mm-hmm. team would well go over their expectations from before this game was played last night. But I felt like they looked competent, and I felt like Deion is back in it. Like, again, we'll find out how good they actually are, to your point, Jensen. But I did feel like they were well-coached. It seems like there's something there. And they were very physical in the run game, too, as well. So I thought that was something that they might be able to hang their hat on going forward in this year. We mentioned Rutgers. That's the big shocker. UMass goes in there and knocks them out. Wasn't even as close as the final score, 37-14. And again, if you had some bad beats early here, Wake Forest is all over Akron until they're not. A couple late scores here. Wake gets the easy win, but Akron gets the backdoor cover, Jensen. Welcome to week one of college football, baby.
1: Oh, God. And it was a dead under for me, too. No,
3: yes.
1: Thanks.
3: Oh,
1: yeah.
3: Yes.
1: Yeah, come again soon. I even thought with how bad, because I had the under in the UMass and the Rutgers game, too, and it was a flip of the script, right? I thought, okay, Rutgers can limit them. And then as soon as I saw Pop Watson lead the troops down the field the first drive, I'm like, oh, no. Oh God, no. This is a track meet. This is back and forth. first and foremost, that was as impressive. I mean, it's 29.5-point dog winning outright. I don't know where the money line prices ended up closing for UMass, but $1.55 million later, they get the win and the cash headed out of Rutgers there. We look at the Big Ten for obvious reasons at the top. They're trying to go for a fourth straight year of the conference winning the national title. Greg Schiano, Dave, from one to disaster, where do you rank this loss for a team that should have been really able to handle their business, especially in their own backyard?
3: It's a disaster. There is no nine. This is straight to disaster. If you can't, one, you can't lose the game. Two, you can't get blown out. Three, you can't pay the school to come to your school and blow you out. Yeah. I mean, it is the worst possible trifecta last night for RU football. And Schiano, that it better look better the rest of the way. I know that we saw, I think Ben Fox put out there that there was a big money bet put on Rutgers to win the national championship. I feel bad for that, Ben. I'm not laughing, but it's just like you can just cook that money right now. That thing is toast after as demoralizing a week one loss as you're going to see. The big fish, though, as you're watching that Colorado game last night against Georgia Tech, they saw the breaking news that came across, and really watching it on ESPN and seeing some of the halftime takes, I think they were stunned. I think a lot of people are stunned by the decision from a Louisiana judge that grants an injunction to allow Daquan Wright and Xavion Harris to suit up tomorrow night, because they got to finalize those rosters today, to play for LSU against Clemson. Now, in a weird way, Jensen, if the judge goes the other way, I think it's all put to bed and this is done for good. But because of this ruling, I think it's really good for, say, the R.J. Lewis's of the world. They're going to try to play college basketball, ironically, at LSU for Wade coming up here in college basketball. They feel like the rogue program now, not just in football, but I think this is going to have tentacles elsewhere. This is all based on the COVID year, having eligibility. NCAA opened up this Pandora's box a long time ago, and now it feels like this is Lane, LSU, Wade Wilson, taking advantage of some of those rules to say that we can now circumvent this eligibility for 1 year, whether they tried to play pro ball or not. Since they have the eligibility, that's what the judge is saying. They're allowed to come back and play one more year.
1: Yeah, we'll see if Will Wade for men's basketball here at LSU follows suit. But no, you're correct in the tentacle part of this. And let's highlight that, Dave, because, you know, the ruling here in Louisiana, a federal judge in Alabama, you think about all the other different places, like a civil rights or an association rights case in Birmingham on the federal level. Like, there's a lot of different instances. So this is not cookie cutter. Just because of what happened yesterday, that means that all these players, because there is a lot of them, Dave. I think there's upwards of 50 or 60 of these cases. But this is going to get the highlight because of what we've just seen from these guys on the practicing with the Cleveland Browns, and now they're going to be heading back to college.
3: Crazy.
1: It was already going to be a circus in Baton Rouge tomorrow. I can only imagine once the roster is finalized today, and all indications are that Daquan Wright and Xavion Harris are going to be on there. And so once it's official, once it's in print, unleash the hounds, man, because it is going to be something to see week to week. And I think that's the way we're going to have to approach it, Dave. And as far as the handicap for our audience, you know, Roy Philpott talked about that we haven't had a villain kind of like this in quite some time in college football. We have one. Who thought that you, me, the rest of America that's not in the state of Louisiana might be siding with the Clemson Tigers on Saturday night and hoping for an upset just to stir this pot even further?
3: And we'll talk more about it as the show goes. But remember, earlier in the day, the SEC did file that federal lawsuit against Lane and LSU. This all happened after. So these dominoes and the timelines of when these things are happening. And again, I think it's what Dabo, we played the sound earlier in the week, and I think there's a lot of merit to it. He basically called this out and said, you know, a judge says one thing, another judge says another thing. If you have rules but they can't be enforced, you don't have rules. And I think that's what LSU is pushing those boundaries right now to say, what are the rules? Well, this judge says this. Well, then this federal judge might say that. But until you make me stand down, if you will, we're going to keep proceeding forward. And SEC, NCAA, what are you going to do about it? That's what they're saying. They're putting their chin out there. They're putting their chest out there. And I think these guys are suiting up tomorrow night. Then what happens? It's getting crazy. So I was got a little crazy yesterday in the NFL with Mike Vrabel. Interesting comments that we'll hear from the Patriots coach. That's next right here. Beeson by the Books.
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7: Looking forward to our conversation with T.G. Thomas Gable coming up in the next segment from the Borgata in Atlantic City. I'll be very curious to see if any numbers are moving here based in college football on lawsuits and rosters before we get to that big one tomorrow night down there in Baton Rouge. But we do have the NFL starting on Wednesday as well. And we were kind of kidding before the show, me, you, and our producer, Joe Friso. Kind of a quiet night, it felt like, in the NFL, which is kind of nice with all the craziness in college football going on right now to keep our attention. But, Jensen, there was some interesting Q&A that did happen with Mike Vrabel and the Patriots getting ready for that season opener. 3.5-point dogs here, 44.5 is that total. Hasn't moved a whole lot as the week has gone on. And obviously, this is in relation to The Athletic. Now, they did an internal review of the Diana Rossini reporting and the situation with Vrabel. Remember, she was let go from her post there. Vrabel continues to be the head coach, obviously, of the Patriots. There was some consternation early on if that would still be the case. He was asked about those findings. Here's what Mike Vrabel had to say about that.
8: The Athletic released or published its findings after its review into Diana Rossini's reporting. Curious if you have any reaction to that.
9: No, I don't have any reaction. No, we're moved on and focused on Seattle and focused on the Patriots and focused on getting better this week.
8: Do you feel like that situation is fully behind you?
9: Try to just say that I've moved on and excited about this new opportunity here as we start this season.
7: In Nick Saban voice. And I don't want to talk about that. I mean, he clearly, you know, the head's down, Jensen, and just like, you know, we're on to Cincinnati here. I mean, you know, that's your best Belichickian way of saying, I've tried to answer this thing. I can't talk about this. Clearly, we're 5 days away from our season opener. There's no win for Mike Vrabel in that spot. I appreciate the question. You got to ask those tough questions sometimes in those media scrums, Jensen, but anything to take away there, or can Vrabel really just kind of say that this is done and we've moved on? I don't know that everybody else will be following suit.
10: Yeah, it's done. Like, what are we doing? I mean, how much more can we do this? It's really stupid now. The findings were what they were. There was nothing criminal. It's bad decisions, okay? And morally, there's a lot of issues. But we're on to week one. Like, this is part of being a media member, I get it, is asking.

0: the question, but he answered the question. Mm-hmm. Why the hell are we following up on it? Can we pivot? Okay,
1: yeah,
0: great.
1: Follow-up stuff.
0: Tried to ask it. It's on the record. Let's go. What have you seen on tape so far from Seattle? Have you watched all of Hard Knocks yet, Mike? Do you take anything away from what this team is? Like, could have been a way better job. Some of these media members do deserve to get suspended for stupid follow-ups. What I do take away, we really haven't had much movement for Patriots Seahawks on the spread.
2: No.
0: And I wonder, Dave, if we get to, you know, Tuesday morning next week, if we start to see a little bit of it, if I'm kind of looking at some of the splits right now, and I don't think we're shocked to see that at least on the money line, about 86% of bets, 78% of money, 45% of bets, but 61% of dollars on the Seahawks minus 3.5. So remember, one of our things we like to look for, fewer than 50% on bets, but more than 50% on money. So that's a little bit of an indicator to start here that perhaps the sharp money on Seattle right now. I've told you before, I'll reinforce it again. I think this Patriot group, and you kind of saw Vrabel's visceral reaction of like, let's go. I'm on to football. This is what they're paying me to do. We've done enough of this circus. Ask me about our defense, how we're going to match up against Darnold. It's a new backfield, a little bit of injury in the secondary there that Seattle's dealing with. I think this is a fascinating game from a motivation angle for New England. They just want to get back out there. They want the focus to be on the football field.
2: I do see a slight drop in the total here at some places down to 44, so 44.5 is out there. Very key half point here. So depending on which side, if you like the over, you can find some 44s. If you like the under, there are some 44.5s out there. But I'm with you, Jensen. I think we might see more moves as we get closer and closer to Wednesday night. Look, I do think it was a fair question to ask because that report did just come out yesterday. But, you know, Vrabel answered it the only way he can, which is we've already moved on. All right, guys, like, give us a break. Give me a... He didn't say that, but the inference with the head down is like, what else do you want me to say about this? We're moving on. I will say this. I do think it could come back if they get off to a slow start. If you win, it will go away. But ultimately, if there's some issue in there, remember Vrabel had some issues well before the Rossini situation last year, kind of condemning some of his players for some of their things that they said that didn't have a whole lot to do with football. So it almost feels like, well, wait a minute. We're going to give him a break, but we're going to get on the running back for saying things. Like, that will exist if they get off to a slow start. So it could come back to rear its ugly head. But for now, united front, let's go out there and play football. Stop asking us about this. That is the position that Vrabel and the Patriots have to take as a unified front. We talked a lot about this quarterback last year on our program, Tyler Shuck of the Saints, and we were watching that rookie of the year number in real time. Remember, we were looking at it when it was still triple digits. Like, man, you know, if you're looking for a real long shot, that was the guy to play. We're talking about Tyler Shuck. And boy, he almost got close to actually cashing those tickets, if you bet that, midway through the year a year ago. Well, Adam Schefter was on with the guru, John Hansen, yesterday. And Jensen, I think he's a believer in the older rookie going into year two down there for Kellen Moore and company.
3: You know, here's the thing. When I watched Tyler Shuck last year, I'm watching at the end of the year. I remember there was a week I was going up against him, and I'm like, I thought, I see the matchup. Oh, rookie quarterback. I'm like, oh, this should be good. I'm like, this guy doesn't make mistakes. This guy's on it. This guy gets it. Like, you just see it right away. And passed the eye test, was successful. And I watched the guy a little bit more. I'm like, this guy's got it. And I just think that, you know, he's got the right coaching, and they're going to be pretty good. And look, he's probably, what is Tyler Shuck this year? QB 12? QB 14? Where is he? QB 18?
4: Oh, he's like 22. He's like 21.
3: That's my point. So if you don't get a quarterback that you want and you're falling on Tyler Shuck, okay, I'm all right with that. Like, I got no issues with it. That's my point. It's all about value, John. Totally. It's not like I'm saying, well, I like Tyler Shuck over Lamar Jackson or Josh. No, I don't like that. But at the point in the draft that you're getting him, yes, I like Tyler Shuck quite a bit.
2: This is interesting because not all older first, second-year quarterbacks are created equally. I can remember when Chris Winkie was coming out after, you know, playing at Florida State, and he was with that old guy, Carolina, and it's going to work out because he's more mature, and it didn't really work out that way. Tyler Shuck is 26 years old. This is not a 21, 22-year-old kid in year number two. They are the second betting choice right now in the NFC South to win that division at plus 255. I don't know that I'm as sold as Shefty is going into year two on Shuck. I really liked him last year, but I just wonder now when you get to see him a little bit more and these defensive coordinators. Yeah, he did not make a whole lot of mistakes, Jensen. Is that who he is, or could there be a little bit of regression coming in year two?
0: Yeah, I think there's going to be, like, for me, for a sophomore quarterback, I'd rather have Jackson Dart than Tyler Shuck. I'd actually rather have Baker Mayfield as far as value, because it's a contract year, high motivation. Like, there's a lot of different ways if you're looking at it. I'd rather have, or I'd rather even take a shot on Kyler Murray than have Tyler Shuck in fantasy football. So, interesting take. Shefty is plugged in as anyone and sees the game from a unique angle. But I think to me, you're going to have opportunities, and especially in fantasy football, where you're not having, outside of the Josh Allens of the world, you're not getting a lot of quarterbacks going early. And I think it's a very deep, versatile quarterback value class. Like, I mean, Jared Goff, I'd be fascinated, Dave. Dak Prescott's probably going to go a lot later than people realize. I guarantee. You want to talk about value on the board? That might be one guy you look at and say, if he's around late, I mean, pound for pound, for arguably the best offense in football, or at least a chance to be that, you know, him, Jared Goff, they're going to be around later than I think people realize.
2: Great example by name, because Dak Prescott had an unbelievable rookie year, kind of like Tyler Shuck did last year in New Orleans. In year two, he regressed. So, like, the Dak we know now a decade later, people forget what year two looked like. It didn't look great. And there are a lot of examples of that, Jensen, where guys kind of shine as rookies and take a step back. Doesn't mean that they can't take steps forward like Dak did in year three and beyond. Now he's become a staple in the league. So I would caution people a little bit. I'm with you on the Tyler Shuck in that same round. And by the way, Lou Finicaro is going to be on the program a little bit later on. And I believe Lou even got Dak in a draft that he had much, much later than expected. So remember that. I think it's an excellent point to put out there. But they are drinking the Kool-Aid down there in New Orleans on Tyler Shuck and company coming up this year. We've got some college football. You're going to give out some plays a little bit later on for VSiN Pro subscribers and get into that night slate. So going to run out of time here, Jensen, but very quickly, is there one game that you do like maybe more than others to give out right away?
0: Yeah, I'll talk about it coming up in highlights and headlines. Want to give it its due. There are a couple that I do really like tonight. So stay tuned. A lot to break into, and yet another good spot and a couple of good spots on a Friday night in college football.
2: Can't wait for our conversation with Thomas Gable. TG is going to join us next year from the Borgata in Atlantic City. I just wonder where the money's coming in that neck of the woods here, as college football week number one is well upon us, and we're ready for the NFL next Wednesday. That's all next right here on VSiN by the Books.
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5: It is a Friday morning here on VSiN by the Books. Dave Ross and Jensen Lewis, and that means, Jensen, we get to go talk to our buddy Thomas Gable, director of the race and sports at the Borgata in Atlantic City. 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Kind enough to join us here each and every Friday in the Progressive Guest Line. Good Friday morning to you, Thomas. You know, we were talking about this a little bit before the before we came on air here with Mike Palm, talking about how big a weekend it is for opening week in the NFL and college football in conjunction with. But yet, in Vegas, and I'm assuming for you, still at the Borgata, is March Madness still number one with a bullet when it comes to these kind of opening weekends and these big weeks of sports betting throughout the year?
6: It really is, in terms of just the volume, the number of people that are in the building there strictly for a sporting event. March Madness is still number one. You know, week one of NFL is up there. I think if in for us, as opposed to Circa, which I think, you know, with Mike and Derek and that team, their week one is probably driven a lot by last-minute contest signups, people wanting to get in there. So I think that's probably a very nice driver of volume for them for week one. Week one's great for us, but it's not, it's probably March Madness, Super Bowl. Wild card weekend is certainly up there. Kentucky Derby weekend for us is insane and off the charts. Week one NFL is probably top five, I would say, in terms of just volume and number of people through the book and wanting to get in action. So we're almost there. We're almost there, less than a week away from NFL starting.
7: All right, TG, let's talk about the biggest story of the day, and it's right in your backyard there. What the heck? Some are calling the UMass Minutemen win the largest victory or the most important one since the Boston Tea Party in that part of the country. I can only imagine in your neck of the woods there the shock and awe of Rutgers and Greg Schiano dropping an absolutely embarrassing defeat. First, your reaction there, and then kind of what it looked like for you guys at the book as well.
6: Well, I'll say this. Typically, I get to ignore Rutgers athletics because we can't book them being a Jersey school. And I'm glad that I kind of do just ignore their athletic programs. But there are certainly many Rutgers fans, and you always get folks who want their games on in the book, even though we can't bet on them here. They still want them displayed. They still want to watch them. So I am sure there's going to be a lot of unhappy folks here this morning throughout the Garden State with how that went, because, my goodness, I mean, you paid UMass however much money to come in there and kind of be the sacrificial lamb, and they were anything but.
5: You know, Thomas, we talk about it in the context with the NFL a lot with you, obviously with the Eagles and the Giants, the Jets, the proximity that you have there to your book, and so you're going to get some of that local flavor. Because you can't book, say, Rutgers there in the state of New Jersey, is it then Penn State? Like, where do you have to look at for liability when it comes to college football teams that maybe there's some local love for those schools?
6: Yeah, I think for college football it's a little tougher because there really isn't a program that's close by that you would say would have local love. Probably Penn State, just because there's so many alumni that are spread out not only through Pennsylvania, but also into South Jersey as well. There's a lot of Penn State alumni in this area as well. So I think if there's any local football, college football program, it would be them. Just in terms of the betting interest from a location standpoint. College basketball, a little bit different because obviously you have a number of programs there in Philadelphia, and obviously St. John's out of New York has come back to prominence. So college basketball is a little bit different story. I think just the market overall in the Northeast is quite different between college basketball and college football. College football, I'd say it's strong, but it's not what it is for college basketball. College basketball is a completely different animal here. And, Dave, you know from living in the Northeast there, mm-hmm. you know, college basketball is such a strong, strong sport in this area. I mean, we all kind of grow up around that. And whereas, like, down south, college football is the religion. Up here in this part of the country, it's college basketball.
7: All right, TG, three ranked teams in action tonight here on a Friday in week one. We already have a couple of teams that have played. USC has Fresno State at home, decided favorite, and for obvious reasons. Stanford into their second game, but Miami and the Hurricanes will have a big, long flight out there to start their year as Mario Cristobal and company look to make their ascent back to the national title game. And then Oklahoma and UTEP. The Sooners at home there and a big favorite. I'll give you the floor. Any of these three that have jumped out to you and maybe a thought on one of the ones you have the highest conviction on?
6: Well, they're all obviously very big spreads here, Jensen, all over 20 points. So, you know, when you get these very large spreads, and listen, USC also last weekend unable to cover there, kind of took their foot off the gas. In week zero mm-hmm. in the second half. But in terms of just handling betting interest, this Miami-Stanford game has the most volume on it right now. I think there's just going to be a lot of interest in Miami in general. They're in the conversation there for the national title in terms of futures. And they certainly have generated some betting interest in the future market as well. Stanford, we obviously saw there in week zero, played a very entertaining game, much to the chagrin of some bettors. But and then you have Oklahoma, who I think is going to be a pretty decent team this year. Watch out for the Sooners. I would not sleep on Oklahoma overall as a program, but just in terms of these three matchups tonight. Miami Stanford, I think, is going to be just from a betting volume there. They're going to be the highlight. Actually, down under 24, and that's at 23.5 right now, sitting with a total of 48 there in Miami and Stanford. So I just think in when you get these games with the really, really big spreads, sometimes it scares people off. Obviously, you'll get a ton of parlay action with them, you know, throwing, you know, in 5, 6, 7, 8 teamers. With these big favorites, but you know, I don't expect anything super substantial on these games tonight, and even throughout the weekend. I mean, there's not, if you look at the Saturday slate, well, there's a lot of games. There's also a lot of big spreads happening there tomorrow as well, and you know, probably the highlight for tomorrow's slate is going to be that LSU Clemson game, mm-hmm. which. You know, we all know Lane Kiffin has kind of sucked up all the oxygen in college football once again. I mean, who would have thought that there would have been some controversy around a Lane Kiffin program? But, you know, the bottom line is in that game, you know, LSU's laying 10 right now. It's going to be Sam Levitt. Sam Levitt's the guy who's going to have to be out there on the field and playing. And if he's fully healthy, he's what really matters for this team. Forget about the NFL guys for a minute. That's really where LSU's bread is going to be buttered this year, is how far Sam Levitt's going to be able to carry them. Clemson, you know, their quarterback, he's been watching from the sidelines, you know, the understudy of the Cade Klubnik the last couple of years. He's finally going to get his chance. But the way that's being bet now, I think we're probably going to need Clemson to cover the 10, 10.5. right now. Now, we'll see what comes today and tomorrow. That game obviously is in prime time on Saturday night here on the East Coast. But, yeah, it just seems like that's the game that is the most heavily bet of the weekend at this point. Clemson, LSU, not surprising. But then at least you get some decent games there Sunday night as well. You get to see the Irish there in action. Unfortunately, this game isn't played 20 years ago. I mean, Wisconsin has obviously fallen on hard times. But Louisville and Ole Miss, I think, is going to be, for me, the most entertaining game. That's the one I want to watch out of all this slate for the weekend. You know, Ole Miss is, you know, between 7, 7.5 point favorite. It did drop to 6.5 at one point here. But the, you know, I don't think you can really look past this Louisville team if you're Ole Miss. To me, they legitimately last year could have been a 1 or 2 loss team. You know, they had some overtime losses, some bad breaks here and there. But, Ole Miss has certainly taken some betting action. Trinidad Chambliss, he has been taking some action in the Heisman market, currently sitting 14-1. So that, to me, is the most interesting game of the weekend because Ole Miss cannot look past the Cardinals.
5: TG, if I'm Greg Schiano, I am scouring the NFL rosters right now to get some talent there for Rutgers after that debacle last night against UMass. Thomas, have a great weekend at the Borgata. 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

0: of the hour. It is VSiN by the books. Dave Ross right here at the Mint Gaming Hall, Franklin, Kentucky. There's our closer, Jensen Lewis, back home in Cleveland, Ohio. Going to have Chris Vasili join us a little bit later on this hour. Talk some college football. The great Lou Finicaro in hour number three coming up. Talking all UFC Paris and then a two-time Super Bowl champion back in our airwaves. Great to have Brian McFadden rejoin the program again today. Want to give a shout-out to Andrew at Drewer999. Says at D-Raw Sports, just driving from Pennsylvania to North Carolina. Keep me entertained. We're doing so. Drew, we appreciate you listening on Sirius XM channel 189. That is our new preset. Go ahead and get that locked in for you today. We've had that change over this week. So again, Sirius XM radio channel 189. Jensen, we have to start off with legalese. So put your lawyer hat to kick off our highlights and headlines.
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0: I wish Phil Hartman was still around from Saturday night to play a little caveman lawyer for this one, because a Louisiana judge has granted an injunction to allow the pros, a couple of them, to come back and suit up for LSU as soon as tomorrow night against Clemson. By the way, 10-point favorites in that contest against the Clemson Tiger. While the SEC had earlier in the day filed a federal lawsuit against Lane Kiffin and LSU. I had mentioned on this network when this broke with Daquan Wright, I didn't know where this was going to end. I had a feeling it was not going to be over just with the tough language of the SEC. Maybe we'll kick you out of the conference. Well, great. Those are all words. What are you going to do about it? Because it sounds like Lane Kiffin and LSU, Jensen, they have made their stand in a court of law. We'll find out what today brings. But as of right now, it looks like two former NFL prospects will be suiting up for the Bengal Tiger tomorrow night.
2: Yeah, one of the great foundational movies of our time, Dave, The Waterboy, where the professor makes a comment, I think something's wrong with his medulla oblongata. I think this is where we're at with Lane Kiffin and company. This dude just keeps pressing and pushing the boundaries, and barring something unforeseen later on today when that 105-player roster gets finalized, we will see those two former pros. And we do want to underline that, former pros. Statement from the SEC. We disagree with the court's decision. The SEC's presidents and chancellors unanimously adopted a clear and reasonable standard. Member universities should not place former professional athletes on their rosters. The conference and its member universities have the right to establish, through agreed upon governance procedures, the rules under which they voluntarily compete and to expect those rules to be followed. The SEC will continue to defend this standard, the principle of fair competition, and the conference's authority to govern competition among its member universities. Get your popcorn ready. Can't wait for later today when it's finalized. And then, oh, baby, do we have a college game day to remember tomorrow. For Baton Rouge, down south, it's going to be wild tomorrow morning.
0: Those are great words by the SEC. What are you going to do about it? Because it looks like Daquan Wright and Xavion Harris will be suiting up tomorrow night for LSU again. Still 10-point favorites against the Clemson Tiger. Boy, we saw a thriller last night there in the ATL. Deion Sanders coming home, of course, former Falcon. Colorado gets the win. They had a block of field goal late. It looks like they had this thing kind of wrapped up in a big play to get Georgia Tech in position for the game-winning field goal as time expires. But you get the block, and you get that victory 14-13 for Colorado. You and I were on the way of the buff. I did add a live play here on the over. That did not get home last night. So low scoring 14-13 final. But, Jensen, we get the money with the buffs. I didn't have the guts to sprinkle again on the money line like UNC. I kind of bailed there, too. Just took the points. But still, we're off and running here to a good start for college football.
2: I thought you said you did not have the guts to sprinkle on the UMass Minutemen money line, but my
0: no,
2: God, for the people that did, even UMass first half money line, all the numbers get home. $1.55 million Rutgers paid UMass to come in. Not only did they take them behind the woodshed, but they took the payday as well. Incredible upset. The year is already over for Greg Schiano and Rutgers. That's crazy to say out loud. Our year is just getting started. As you said, we were all over Colorado yesterday. They win it outright. And Georgia Tech at the 2-minute timeout in the red zone, unable to get that thing you know, iced, to say the least. A couple of plays that I do have for tonight, Dave, and we'll break these down much further, but for people on their way to work and getting ready to start their Fridays, here's what I have for you. Mentioned this earlier in the week, Toledo plus 11.5 at Michigan State tonight. They are down to, I think, 7.5 as we are opening this thing up this morning. Couple of totals for you as well. Miami and Stanford out west at 9 o'clock tonight. Going to take the over 47.5. And then UTEP and Oklahoma over 49.5. Those are smaller numbers, and I know they're sub 50s, and usually that's toward and under there, but I think we get enough offensive firepower both from the Hurricanes and the Sooners. And hey, Stanford, yeah, it's not Hawaii you're playing against, but I think they might have a little something to say about this in garbage time. So I like both those overs later on tonight.
0: It's very funny. Not so funny for Greg Schiano, as you mentioned here, Jensen, but the GIFs and people on X saying, when Brian Kelly takes over the Rutgers job, and all they are Tony Soprano cussing. I can't say what they're saying that he's going to sound like, but he has a way to assimilate to the area he's in the country, if you remember the family. Myles Garrett has been voted by his peers as the best player in the league. Now, not a lot of betting connotation for us, but the Rams are the short shot here to win the Super Bowl, and they're basically $5 shorter than everybody else, and Jensen, maybe a reason why is, not saying the other guys are scared, but they certainly respect a guy like Myles Garrett and what he can bring to that equation. From his peers, voted the best overall player, including quarterbacks. Josh Allen was number two. Matthew Stafford is number four in this list. It was Myles Garrett that the players view as the best overall player in the entirety of the NFL.
2: Cool. Good for them. Does nothing for me here in the preseason. We really didn't see much of Myles Garrett this preseason, too. So hopefully we will get to see him when that regular season gets underway down under next Wednesday and Thursday. Anxious to see also what Josh Allen does. I mean, there's a lot of love for Buffalo this year. I think it's interesting to see what the new weapons will do for him. And of course, this is a loaded AFC, right? So that road through is going to be quite fascinating as we get underway next week.
0: Extension season, boy, you're almost to the regular season here next week. And we know a lot of teams say, we're not going to discuss anything else with you once the regular season starts, right? Like Joey Porter Jr. there in Pittsburgh, Baker Mayfield down there in Tampa Bay. Michael Wilson got it done before the gun. 3 years, $75 million. To stay there in Arizona and extending that contract. And again, this is a nice player, right? This is a good complimentary piece. He went over 1,000 yards last year. I think that we all looked at Marvin Harrison and said he's supposed to be the guy. Jensen, maybe the third-round pick here in Arizona from 2023 is WR1.
2: Well, he's certainly a reliable target. I think we're still going Trey McBride is wide receiver or target one, if you will, as a tight end.
0: Yeah, well, tight end, right.
2: Jacoby Brissett, yes. But Michael Wilson, a key cog for them, man. He was such a reliable receiver in the clutch there. If McBride was getting doubled, it felt like Brissett was looking Michael Wilson's way a lot. So good for him. Just for what it's worth, Michael Wilson now makes the same contract money as Devonta Smith. So if you're looking for the money to do some talking, take that for what it's worth. That's a very interesting corollary after that signing yesterday.
0: Yeah, I don't have a whole lot of visions of grandeur for this team, but they have paid some of their guys to keep them. And that's, you know, the Arizona way is kind of notoriously cheap, but they did get this done, which might surprise some people here before the beginning of the season. A night off for Shohei. He had Scoop on the bump here. It wasn't a great performance, gave up 10 hits last night, but it was a come from behind ninth inning win for the Dodgers over the Cardinals. Brewers and Cubs split their series of four games. And it was PCA again with the big blow, the two-run homer to get it done in that 2-1 victory. What are some of your takeaways from last night at the Diamond?
2: Well, first of all, I had told you earlier this week that he didn't look right. I know Doc Roberts kind of talking about it, said that he didn't really look right. And that is bad news here for the Dodgers. I do still hate them for what they did last night. I had that Cardinals money line sewn up, and Riley O'Brien, you owe me a little bit there, sir, for what you just gave up. That would have been a big one, not only for St. Louis from the psyche perspective, but it would have helped them in the race. Pittsburgh, a big win yesterday. They're going to have to get on a heater in this wild card race in the National League side. But, Dave, I think the biggest story, our friends to the north tuning us in on Rogers Sportsnet every single day. We have quite the following coast to coast. Woo! Blue Jays come into this neck of the woods here in Northeast Ohio. And I told you, even after they lost game one, you got the two big boys going. Dylan Cease, Jose Siriano. The offense looks like it's clicking a little bit. Remember Brett Bateman. Remember that name. He has been a catalyst for them atop their lineup. It is a different-looking athletic group. Maybe, just maybe, they're capturing a little bit of the second-half magic that they had last year running themselves into October.
0: I tell you, if I can cash that 13-1 on the Blue Jays to make it to the postseason, that'll make up for some Metropolitan losses out there. Athletics over, that is certainly not getting home. So they might be able to really save my season here from what was done back in February and March. So that would be a really nice ticket to cash, half game out right now in that wild card race. And by the way, Seattle last night, Jensen, you wake up today and I look at that and I go, man, you lost to the A's just when you think you're starting to get things turned around. I know it's just the early part of September here, Jensen, but well, you're going to run out of dates in the calendar here pretty darn soon. And we talk about the teams that you have to beat when they're on their schedule. You would think those are the type of games Seattle can't afford to lose at this juncture of the season.
2: Yeah, well, we've said it many times. The games that they should win, they don't. And then games that they shouldn't win, they do. Like it's the problem is that they are running out of the runway. And I told you, if they could not get it done, knowing two of their next three series were against the Athletics, they got no business being in the postseason.
0: Crazy. Every time I'm out, we think we're right back in. I'm out on the Seattle Mariners. It might change tomorrow, Jensen. That could very easily change tomorrow with that team. I just don't know. All right, when we come back, let's talk some NFL. Let's get through some more of our predictions. Let's go down south in the NFC and the AFC. That'll be next right here on VSiN by the Books.
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0: In this division, I don't know how much separation there really is. Now, look, I'm playing the Falcons here. Hear me out, America. I know what it's looked like in this offseason, and it has not looked good. From suspensions to maybe your best defensive player, your best edge rusher is done for the year. Tua might be a shell of whatever his former self actually was. I am banking on Kevin Stefanski, who was a two-time coach of the year, and you know this, Jensen, in Cleveland, to be able to make this square peg and a round hole fit. I think you might be able to win the division with 9 wins. I think that's very plausible, again, in a very down division. So, I am playing a price point play on the Falcons. That's the only value I can see. I can't lay it with, say, the Buccaneers. I'm not ready to get there with Tyler Shuck and company here. I don't think this is a two-bid league, if you will. I think it's one and done to get to the postseason. And it's going to be the Falcons, and I say this all the time, it never looks as good in the preseason as people want to get excited about, and it never looks as bad as people think that what they're seeing, because what you're seeing is not real. What is real is going to be what's happening in those joint practices and in those individual ones. I'm going to trust, to me, the most pedigreed head coach in this division, and it's Kevin Stefanski. In Stefanski, I trust. Falcons 1, Bucks 2, Saints 3, Panthers 4.
2: I'll give you some free advice. I've been watching Kevin Stefanski for a while. That's the last person I'd trust with a football team right now. I have Atlanta finishing dead last in this division.
0: Whoa.
2: I've seen this movie for many years. I don't know if we could be any more opposite in this divisional prediction than we are. Listen, I can tell you I will blindly be betting Baker Mayfield against Atlanta in both games. I don't know if you saw the latest article that came out. The animosity and the angst that Baker has for how Kevin Stefanski treated him on the way out, that's enough for me. They're going to go 2-0 against Atlanta. They're going to beat the brakes off them. So that's 2 wins in the division. I don't know if I trust Tyler Shuck in this group just yet. I think Kellen Moore in that group's going to be better. It's not enough for me to get them over the hump. I still think Tampa, even if you got to get the first team to 9, I still think they can get there. Carolina, it's all about the quarterback again for me. Can I trust Bryce Young? Can I trust this group? Last year, kind of all there for the taking, and they stumbled into the division title. I don't know if I want to go back to the well there and say, okay, I think this year could be different. I'll go with the team I trust. I'll go with the guy that seems supremely motivated, not only individually, but for a locker room who is so united behind him. Give me the Tampa Bay Buccaneers to win this division. I don't think any other team comes out of the South in the NFC playoff picture.
0: We couldn't disagree more. I'll take a two-time coach of the year. I mean, lest we forget, they won 11 games with Kevin Stefanski in 2020. 11 games. This is the Browns. 11 games in 2023, Coach of the Year back in 20 and 23. I'll trust that pedigree over what I think is a very, very average division at best, but I love it, and I'm marking down. Beat the brakes off the Falcons twice with Baker. Can't wait to see it. All right, let's get to the AFC South here. And again, I've got, this is two of the topsy-turvy divisions for me in both the NFC and the AFC South. And again, I know it doesn't look pretty, but I'm looking for long shots. I'm looking for value here. And I played some chalk in other divisions. This is not one of them again. And I, the one team that I really wanted to back was the Texans, because that's the team I really have backed since C.J. Stroud took over and D'Amico Ryans. I think they've done an amazing job here in their short stead as quarterback and head coach, kind of like what we saw from Andy Reid and Patrick Mahomes. I'm not equating them to that, but what I'm saying is since they were paired together, they have had great success. Last year, still a wild card team, didn't win the division. But I have issues about the Texans' offense. Who's going to catch the football, first and foremost, a wide receiver? They've got issues there. What is C.J. Stroud at this juncture? I'm not quite sure. The Jags, again, I'm doing this by default, if you will, and how I got to the Titans to win this division is the extreme long shot, 9-10-1 out there at some books. Jags, Liam Cohen looked great last year. I don't know that I still trust Trevor Lawrence, and I don't know how good the defense is. I think this is an average football team. Good football team, average. Same thing with the Colts. We're banking on Danny Dimes to come back and be great. He was a surprise when he was healthy. Now he's coming off two really bad leg injuries that shut him down a year ago. It's the Titans. It's the adults in the room. It's the coaching staff. You know how I bet, Jensen, when it comes to the NFL. It's normally very successful for me for going quarterback and coach. I love Cam Ward. I think he's going to have a big year number two. I'm trusting Robert Saleh. I'm trusting Brian Daboll, trusting that brain trust, and I'll play it at 9-10-1, and I've done so. It's the Titans, a shock to the system, shocking the AFC South.
2: Very interesting. This was a little more chalky for me, and for good reason. Give me the best defense maybe in all of pro football this year with what Houston and D'Amico Ryans can run out there. I don't need C.J. Stroud to be excellent. As long as he's average, I think that gets enough across the line here. I have Houston, nothing changing for me. I had the Texans winning this division in our original NFL betting guide. I go back to them here. The team that I will add in, and they may be getting even more overlooked for a 13-4 team. It was one of my write-ups in our VSiN NFL betting guide 2.0. This team is priced as though they're like an 8-9 win team from a year ago. They're like even money. Plus $1.05 in some places to make the wild card, or at least to make the playoffs. I'm like, yeah, I kind of think I have to take that. Their early schedule, they should win four of their first six. So day 4-2, that's going to be like a -$3 for the Jags to make the postseason at that point. I mean, that to me was a price that I don't know if I just had a little recency bias and said, okay, can they really get to double-digit wins again? Yeah, they might be able to. And I think Trevor Lawrence is going to take an even bigger step forward this year. Loved what he did with Liam Cohen last year. I think there's going to be a bit more in the tank for this group. And I think they are going to be able to give the Texans a run for their money. I don't know if I can trust the quarterback situation with the Colts. I am a little bit more bullish on the Titans with you as far as what I could see early. And I think Robert Saleh, by the end of the year, will have that group being competitive. I just don't know if it's enough. I don't think there's a lot of daylight between Indianapolis and Tennessee. That's kind of a coin flip for me, 3-4. But I went Houston to win the division. Jacksonville gets the last wild card spot for me. Colts at 3, Titans at 4.
0: You know, what's interesting about this division, Jensen, if you and I are under the belief that at least whether or not they can make an actual run to win that division, it is a long shot play, people. Beat some money bet that I've got on the Titans to win that at that price point. But that we feel like the floor of the division is higher than maybe it's been in years past, right? Like, how good are the Colts? How good are they playoff teams? Probably not. But, boy, if you start to elevate that lower rung to 8 wins, 7 wins potentially, Jensen, that's when you know you've got a division now that 1-4 could be really, really dicey. Like, let's say the NFC West. We know how good we think how good the top three teams are going to be. We'll find out if Arizona, that's going to weigh down that division a little bit. We don't know how good the Commanders are going to be necessarily in the NFC East, kind of weighs down the division. If the Titans are up, you can make a case, maybe not top heavy like some of these other divisions that we're making, But for maybe one through four, all in that mush pile, if you will, Jensen, that's one of the more competitive, balanced divisions we could have is in the AFC South.
2: Yeah, I just think, again, a lot of survivor implications for where you want to back these teams. Remember, you know, I think Indianapolis going to Jacksonville, remember, the Colts have had so many problems throughout the last decade just going down there. Like, if you're thinking about divisional matchups where it's been very one-sided, that's one, too, that holster it away. You're going to have to take some chances on divisional opponents later in the year. That might be a scheduling spot that you blindly just back the Jacks.
0: Yeah, wasn't it not that long ago the Colts have to go down to Jacksonville, get a win. Jags are terrible. Yeah. Carson Wentz is the quarterback for the Colts, and things didn't go very well down south for Indy, that's for sure. They went very well for Chris Vasili yesterday, last night, in College One Week One betting. What is he like for the weekend? That's next right here. Beeson by the Books.
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5: Going to have Lou Finicaro join the program in the next hour, talking all things UFC Paris. Brian McFadden, BMAC, two-time Super Bowl champion from the Pittsburgh Steelers, joining the program as well, talking all things NFL. But right now, a pleasure to welcome back to the program Chris Vasili. Does a great job as a betting analyst at Covers. Give him a follow, as I do on X, at MC_Silly3, and joins us now via the Progressive Guest Line. Now, Chris, we're going to get to a lot of the action that you like over the weekend. But for people watching FanDuel Sports Network, YouTube TV, you are rocking such a sweet cowboy hat for your appearance here today in the program. Is that for Coach Prime in the Colorado Buffaloes for that big win? Because that feels like something Dion would rock on the show.
6: Absolutely. Prime time, baby. We cashed with the Buffaloes yesterday. We took the points, but we didn't need them. Georgia Tech, you know, losing their quarterback, Haynes King, to the NFL, that kind of changed their game plan coming into this game. I thought Buffaloes were in a good spot to, you know, exact some revenge. And, you know, in wacky Thursday night football, college edition, you know, it just went their way. But, you know, Colorado Buffaloes, primetime, baby. We're rocking the cowboy hat.
7: A little Alberta wear for those north of the border. strapping young lad there, my friend. Strapping is what it's going to be tomorrow. Strap in for all of the circus and the frivolity we're going to see in Baton Rouge. I know that's where you've got a play on your card. Size it up. Is it the entirety of North America outside of Louisiana that is against the Bengal Tigers there in Death Valley?
6: Yeah, this is going to be a great game from a neutral perspective, if you will. But I'm going to back the LSU Tigers here, -10.5 points. If you look at this, the way the matchup is set up, this Clemson side, I think, has the bigger problems, the bigger worry coming into this game. Obviously, they're starting a new quarterback in Chris Vezina. They lost four offensive line starters from last year's team, who combined for 161 career starts. And now they're going into probably one of the toughest places to play in college football in prime time. That's not exactly a recipe for success when you want to start the season off on a good note. Obviously, LSU, they're kind of taking their fair share of flack for what they're doing, you know, with the NFL players and kind of, you know, skirting the letter of the law. But would you expect anything different from a Lane Kiffin led program? But no, from a football perspective, this LSU side, obviously they're bringing in a bunch of new transfers as well. Sam Levitt, he's an effective starter, you know, more than 4,600 career passing yards. I just think the ability for LSU to kind of ramp up the offense and their defense, which did help hold Clemson last year to just 10 points. I think LSU is better on both sides of the ball. Obviously, the spread kind of indicates that. I think Clemson is walking into a buzzsaw here, in Death Valley in prime time. So I'm going to lay the points with Lane Kiffin and Sam Levitt, -10.5.
5: You're wearing that sweet black cowboy hat for the show today. That's what Lane Kiffin wears, too, a black hat right now in college football. But you know what? If this thing goes down to 9.5, Chris, I'm going to be right there with you and hop on the Lane train here. It's about making some money here, even though my heart and head might have wanted to back Clemson there. Louisville is going to take on Ole Miss on Sunday, and it does feel like there's a lot of love out there for the Ville, possibly in this one, not too far from where I am in Nashville, Tennessee. But instead of the side, you might be looking to attack the total in this game.
6: Yeah, the

0: Total caught my eye. I'm going to back the under 55.5 for a couple of the reasons. I know, obviously, Ole Miss, you know, from last year was, you know, the one of the most explosive offenses in the country. But I do think this Louisville defense is kind of being slept on a bit. They just allowed 21 points last year per game, you know, and they're bringing in a brand new quarterback, Lincoln Kindholz, who only has 36 career passing attempts to his name. So Jeff Brohm, he's been around the block. They've got a workhorse running back in Isaac Brown who can, you know, tote the rock. He's good. I think Louisville's best path to kind of keeping this game close and possibly, you know, shocking the world a little bit here is by running the ball, bleeding the clock, limiting the possessions on both sides of the coin for, you know, themselves and Mississippi. You know, obviously, Trinidad Chambliss, one of the Heisman favorites. You know, Kwon Lacy running the ball from the running back position. They're obviously going to get their points, but I just think the path to success for Louisville is by running the football and bleeding the clock. I don't think Lincoln Kindholz is good enough to kind of generate, you know, much through the air on this Ole Miss defense. So I do think we got kind of a run the clock, run the ball, bleed the clock type affair. And, you know, I don't think Ole Miss is going to cover this 55 points on their own. So I'm going to back the under here at 55.5.
1: Great weekend to be a bartender in Nashville with those two fan bases headed into town. Vanderbilt back in session. Oh, my God. The scenery. If you go with your cowboy hat, Chris, down to Demombrium or down Broadway, target-rich environment for you, my friend. That might be the case, too, when we get Auburn and Baylor head-to-head. Now, Alex Golish, new head coach there for Auburn. Byron Brown comes over, dual-threat quarterback, might be under the radar for a lot of people who haven't watched him a lot. Is this setup where Auburn can kind of dictate pace and maybe be able to get this offense really humming early?
0: Jensen, absolutely. I tried to make a case here for Baylor. You know, we're getting 7 and the hook with Baylor, but I couldn't get there. So I'm going to lay the minus 7.5 points with the Auburn Tigers here. You know, if you look at this side, they rushed for 307 yards in last year's meeting with Jackson Arnold rushing for over 130. Now they upgrade at quarterback with Byron Brown, who is a, as you said, dual threat, over 1,000 yards rushing last year, 14 touchdowns. You know, he's coming over with his head coach. You know, the continuity's there, and they like to play this kind of up-tempo style of football. You know, Baylor, they're not going to be very good this year, I don't believe. They've lost 4 offensive line starters, and now they get kind of a DJ Durkin defense in week one. Auburn was excellent against the run last year. I think they're going to, you know, I think they got the building blocks to elevate their program and kind of take that next step forward. So if you look at kind of what Auburn did to kind of upgrade, and Baylor not exactly fitting the mold in terms of defensive ability to stop what Auburn's going to want to do with Byron Brown in their center, I think the points are, I think laying the points is the right decision. So Auburn minus 7.5 points in this contest.
2: Yeah, hearing Dave Aranda might be on the hot seat down there in Baylor country if things don't go well, and it might not go well there against Auburn here coming up on Saturday. On Monday, later on in this program, Chris, we're going to have a Florida State alum here on the program, Brian McFadden. And if I talk bad about his Seminoles, he gets mad at me sometimes here, Chris. What about the Noles here taking on SMU? Speaking of coaches on the hot seat, Mike Norvell might be in the hot seat down there in Tallahassee. What do you see happening Monday? And it does feel like a key team for both teams early on in their season.
0: Yeah, this is an interesting game. I'll take the heat from Brian McFadden for fading the Seminoles. Don't worry, Dave. We're going to back the Mustangs here. We're getting them under a field goal right now, minus 2.5. You know, if you look at kind of the way Florida State played last week, you know, some would call it kind of a look ahead spot to this game. They kind of just kind of went through the motions. But as you mentioned, Mike Norvell is kind of, you know, a coach that's kind of playing, you know, with his last lives, if you will. This FSU defense showed some cracks. You know, they allowed over 270 yards passing, 10 for 17 on third down conversions allowed to New Mexico State. Now they have to deal with, you know, a legitimate offense with a legitimate quarterback in Kevin Jennings, who threw for over 3,600 yards last year. They play in a very up-tempo style of offense under Rhett Lashley. So, you know, Mike Norvell's already saying that the defense has communication, alignment issues, and that's only week zero. Obviously, they're going to probably iron out, you know, some of the kinks coming into this game. But the competition goes up a notch, and I'm really buying this SMU team this year. I know it's a tough place to play, Doak Stadium there down in Tallahassee. Mm-hmm. But all things considered, you know, Florida State showed some cracks in week zero. SMU is a much better opponent, and they're built offensively to trouble this FSU defense. And, you know, ultimately, I think we're getting under a field goal. I'm going to take my chances with the road team here, SMU minus 2.5.
1: All right, last 2 minutes here with you. Your outfit again today is very appropriate if you want to find yourself into Fort Collins, Colorado, or if you wanted to go to Laramie, Wyoming. It just so happens we get the Cowboys and Colorado State head-to-head here on Saturday. Last one on your card that we'll talk about. Do you like where the Cowboys are situationally headed into tomorrow?
0: I do. Yeah, we should definitely head out to Laramie with this Cowboy hat on. We're going to back the Cowboys here plus 3.5 points. I think, you know, laying more than a field goal with Colorado State is not good business and not good, betting etiquette. I think getting the hook on the field goal suits well for the Wyoming Cowboys. If you look at this Colorado State team, they're obviously bringing in a ton of new players. They got 5 new starters on the offensive line. Jim Morris kind of rebuilding this team from scratch. But I don't think that's a recipe for success in week one. This Wyoming side, yes, they do have some turnover. But, you know, Tyler Hughes, the new quarterback, already played for the offensive coordinator, Christian Taylor, at William & Mary. And he's a dual threat quarterback that can run, that can throw. And I just don't see this Colorado State being able to slow down this Wyoming Cowboys offense. Not to mention, Wyoming was kind of one of the more underrated defenses last year, allowing just over 21 points per game as well. So I think all things considered, I think Wyoming is in a better spot with, you know, more continuity where it matters in the quarterback and in the game caller position. So we're getting a hook on the field goal here. Give me the Cowboys plus 3.5.
2: Great start here, Chris, to your betting season in week one with Colorado yesterday. We appreciate your time. Fantastic appearance as always. And I think Jensen's right. Get down there to Nashville with that look, my man. You would have a lot of fun down there with the big game in town over the weekend. Everybody check him out at Covers and give him a follow on X. Much more to get to here on this program. Lou Finicaro is going to join us. Brian McFadden is going to join us talking all things UFC Paris. We've got some football to discuss and more issues in college football. We'll get to all that next right here on Beeson by the Books.
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4: 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Great contest right there. Matt Eumanns does a great job of hosting the Friday Football Invitational right here on our fine network. Jensen, lots to get to in Major League Baseball. Every night it feels like the results are a little bit more pronounced as we get closer to the end of the regular season. That's where we begin today's edition of the Daily Diamond. Boy, we got some really big matchups starting this weekend. Maybe none bigger than the one in the city of brotherly shove with the Braves and the Phillies. Jensen, if the Phillies are going to run them down, this weekend could go a long way in deciding the NL East.
5: Yeah, big series, right? The Phillies begin play tonight, four back of the Atlanta Braves. Excellent starting pitching matchup as well. Perhaps the best on the docket by a wide margin. Chris Sale, Christopher Sanchez, 6:40 p.m. Eastern. And again, a spot here where I might just be a fan, sit back and watch. For those that want to get involved here, my lean would probably be towards an over. We've done this before, Dave, when it's a total of 6.5. We did this in Seattle when Zach Wheeler was on the mound there and it went flying over. No play right now until we see lineups. Again, two left-handed starters, so you would imagine pretty right-handed heavy for both sides here. But the number that is popping to me is the total right now. I think that might be a bit low. Atlanta's bullpen has had some issues. So has Philadelphia's. So again, you'd be probably a Will Hill special here, a first five under if you're looking to live dangerously. And just try and take the bullpens out of it. But no play for me in this one. This is just a great series opener. And as you said, one with all kinds of implications here in the National League East.
4: I think we've kind of written off the Tigers. And boy, a tough one for the Guardians. 2 out of 3 against our neighbors to the north here in Toronto. But double dip in your city today here for the Guards. Jensen, again, we can't really underemphasize how important these games are here. What about for Cleveland possibly getting off the deck? What are you looking for in this double dip?
5: Yeah, Cleveland begins 3 games back of the Chicago White Sox for the top spot in the American League Central and just a half game ahead of both Texas and Toronto for the final wild card spot. I told you, draw a line through any team that's, 7 games back at this juncture this weekend. Detroit is hanging on for dear life. They're 5.5 behind Cleveland. So, again, everything in front of them. You take care of the head-to-head, that's going to give you the best chance to at least make up ground. So they're going to play 4 games in 3 days. Day-night double dip today, And looking at the pitching probables here, Dave, it is Cater Montero, and Logan Allen is going to get the start. He'll be recalled as the 27th man for the double dip today. So 2:10 Eastern, first pitch in game one. Game two, it's going to be Andrew Sears against Foster Griffin. And for the Guardians, Foster Griffin has been excellent. So if you're looking for a lean here, again, we'll wait and see what lineups are. I tend to think because Cater Montero has been really good against this Guardian offense, and Cleveland has struggled at times to score runs, especially at home. But perhaps a look to the under, 8.5 in game one, and then obviously wait and see how much pitching he's used there in the day game, and then we'll kind of read and react for what game two tonight will look like.
4: Guardians still have, right now, they lay claim to the last wild card spot, just a half game lead here over a couple teams, the Rangers and the Blue Jays. So these games really omnipresent and important as they try to run down either the White Sox or at least hold on to that final wild card spot in the American League. I think if you gave the Brewers truth serum, they'll never admit this here publicly, but taking a four game split at this juncture of the season against Chicago has got to be something they'd say, all right, yeah, sure, we would have loved to have won the series or sweep, but we'll take the 2-2. On to Cincinnati now for the Brew Crew. What do you make of this matchup today?
5: Yeah, again, you are three games clear, the Brewers are, of the Braves and the Dodgers in the loss column and three wins away from getting to be the first team in Major League Baseball this year to 90 wins. I do like the under tonight at Great American Ballpark. Reds, Dave, 29-19 as a home underdog to the under. 9.5 is the total. Going to play that at -$1.08. Pitching matchup, Shane Drohan is going to get the ball here for the Milwaukee Brewers. Rhett Lauder, who has actually pitched pretty well here down the stretch for the Reds. Like where it sets up here, classic little National League Central matchup, but I think too high of a total. Let's take the under 9.5, -$1.08.
4: We like to say a lot of times we're not really taking some of these teams seriously until they get back to at least to the Mendoza line here at 500. The Pirates are starting to get closer and closer to that. They're three games back of getting back to 500. What do you make of their matchup today against the Angels with L.A. coming to town?
5: Yeah, Jared Jones going to start here, and usually when he's at home, he's been good. But, man, there's been a couple of times where there's been some blow-ups here. I don't anticipate that against an Angels team that strikes out a ton. So you might get the benefit of being able to generate more swing and miss. That's what Ryan Johnson, the Angel starter, has been able to do here. He has limited a lot of balls in play. Dave, his last five starts, 1.71 ERA, only 14 hits allowed in 26 and a third innings. So I think we get runs at a premium here. Another under on the docket. Under 8.5, -$1.18 at DraftKings. Again, another pivotal spot here. Angels have been good at playing spoiler a bit, but I think the Pirates, a little bit of momentum here after that series win over the Giants yesterday.
4: Battle and Buccos are 69-72. That's the exact same record as the Baltimore Orioles. Tough one yesterday, losing to Boston. And again, boy, these are really important games, obviously, for both teams. Feels like the Red Sox are pretty cemented as a playoff team here. Baltimore really got to get up on the good foot here, Jensen, down the stretch. What do you make of this one in Charm City?
5: Yeah, Boston in a unique spot, right? They're 5.5 games clear of Cleveland for the number 5 wild card spot, but they're 4.5 behind their division rival, the New York Yankees. So it's kind of a weird middle ground here with about 20 games to play. As you said, Baltimore, now losers of 3 in a row. They're a game and a half back, so it hasn't been ridiculous, but they need to kind of find their way back. Now, tonight, interesting little situational spot. Ranger Suarez for Boston, Shane Boz for Baltimore. Dave, when Boston is a road favorite, they're a decent 27-23 to the under. When Baltimore is a home underdog, 18-12-2 to the under. So we have some correlated trends going in this direction. Surprise, surprise, another under. Under 8.5, -$1.17 between these two teams tonight.
4: See if we can keep that theme going here. I know that people might believe that the Giants and Mets have canceled the rest of the season. No, they're still going to play baseball here in September, Jensen. It might not be very meaningful out there, but again, you can make good money off bad teams. How do we do just that here in New York City tonight?
5: Well, the way your ace, Nolan McClain's pitching, man, hard to really argue against, going, I know, to an under. How about a 0.72 ERA, though, for Nolan McClain? 0.72 yeah. ERA, his last four starts. This is an anemic Giants offense, Dave. I would say that if there is heavy lifting on the offensive side, it's probably going to come more from your Mets side. I think they get behind their ace and they do what they have to do. But again, I'll take the under 8.5. A little bit juiced here right now at minus $1.32. I know it's already down to 8 at Circa, and that's at even money. Mm-hmm. I would be fine with that, too. I just think McLean is on an absolute heater right now. Let's back the better side, the better pitching side, and think that if the Mets are going to score, we'll keep it under 8.5.
6: And I'll tell you what I've noticed from watching a lot of his starts, too, Jensen. They play defense behind him. I don't know if that's kind of like that, you know, ace in waiting and everybody's on their toes a little bit, but they do seem to really ball out defensively when McLean is on the dish. That helps that under, that's for sure. Cardinals and Rockies. Cardinals, a tough one last night against the Dodgers. I know, like, they've been a good surprise, I think, for the majority of the year. Maybe just not enough staying power to stay in that wild card race, but you go out to Colorado and maybe do some damage. We can rethink that position. What do you make of tonight's game out there in the Mile High City?
5: Getting a run and a half for the Rockies has been incredibly profitable for us, Dave. Last five games, all covers, if not outright wins for this Colorado Rocky team. And with a win tonight, we will hit the over 54.5 season win total.
6: Whoa.
5: For the Colorado Rockies. They are going to be up against a tough customer, though. Kyle Leahy, the pitcher for St. Louis, a .16 ERA in his last four games. Dare I say, Dave, we get a little lower scoring game in Colorado? And of course, but I like getting the run and a half. It's been a great situational spot here for the Rockies as of late.
6: 11.5 is that total, but you're going to play that run line price here, minus $1.28. Take the run and a half with the Rocks at home. Okay. We're going to talk more college football here when we come back. Look at some of those week one games that we like. A little bit later, Lou Finicaro is going to join us. Massive favorite here at UFC Paris for a UFC newcomer. That's always interesting. And, of course, going to talk with two-time Super Bowl champion Brian McFadden, all things Steelers, straight ahead right here on VSiN by the Books.
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14: UMass beat Rutgers. For Rutgers, that's the most embarrassing loss we're going to have all year. No one will have a grosser loss than laying 29 points, losing to a 25-1 moneyline underdog. And for Rutgers as a program, for a state that produces so much talent, how come no one ever stays at home at Rutgers that's any good? How come Rutgers is always irrelevant?
13: Cashing out Saturday through Thursday at 11 p.m. Eastern on VSiN, the Sports Betting Network. The preseason is in the books, and VSiN's NFL betting guide has been updated for the season ahead. 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
2: Top of the hour, it is VSiN by the Books. Dave Ross right here at a very busy Mint Gaming Hall here this weekend. Jensen Lewis back home, our closer in Cleveland, Ohio. And Jensen going to be running those ponies up here. So if you're in this area in Tennessee, come on up across the border into Franklin, Kentucky. I know Brian McCray, old friend of the program here. Of course, major leaguer there with the Mets and the Royals. BMAX coming up. We're going to watch the races together up here tomorrow at the Mint Gaming Hall. So that's going to be a lot of fun. So if you're in the area and you see us come up and say hi. We've got a lot to get to. We'll be keeping an eye on college football as well, Jensen. So not just about the ponies here this weekend. And the big game of the week really will be tomorrow night down there in Death Valley. Tiger versus Tiger at Tiger Stadium. All the talk about Lane Kiffin, the injunction here by a judge in Louisiana. It's going to let those two pros, I put that in air quotes, play potentially tomorrow night. We know there's a lawsuit actively now against Lane Kiffin and LSU. Jensen, when you see that game in particular, before we get to some of your plays that you do have for VSiN Pro subscribers, does it make it less advantageous to you to want to play it with the unknowns, or is it almost independent of if those two guys actually suit up?
3: Oh, I don't care about them. It doesn't really matter to me. It's more the psyche of where you are. If you're looking at Clemson coming in, no one's talking about them. This is all about LSU. Will they have pro players? Will they not? I told you before, it kind of feels as though that right side is Clemson inherently because of all the karma and all the issues, you know, that LSU has kind of stirred up here. That would be where I would get to. If everything kind of works its way out the way we anticipate when rosters have to be finalized later today, I could see myself getting into shares of not only Clemson for the spread, but man, we just saw kind of an unfathomable upset when UMass goes into Rutgers and beats them. Now, this is obviously two different programs, two perennial programs here in the last couple of decades. I don't think it's out of the realm of possibility that you look at Clemson and this is free money for them. Like they're on house money. They're looking at, hey, all we got to do is worry about ourselves. We don't have to apply pressure. There's enough there on LSU. What will LSU do? Is Sam Levitt healthy? You know, this is, again, a new bunch of guys coming in trying to get ready to roll on night one with the eyes of college football squarely on them. There's not been an on-ramp, Dave. They didn't have, you know, a cupcake to start last week. So I think it would be Clemson or pass for me. But I definitely want to see, once everything's finalized tomorrow, once we get to game day tomorrow morning and kind of see what that atmosphere is like down Baton Rouge, it's probably, if there's 10.5 you can find still out there, that might be the way to go, man. I can't wait. I will be a fan no matter what. If I got anything on this game or not, it is going to be a sight to see.
2: It's Xavion Harris, of course, and Daquan Wright, those two players in question that we're talking about here, Jensen. I got to say, I might be looking at this oppo. I want to root for Clemson for all the reasons you mentioned with the karma and everything else. But at the end of the day, whether those two guys play or not, it just feels like LSU is the much better team ready to roll. Now, we'll see how that plays out, as you mentioned. It's all new looks from the coaching staff and the players. But they're so young in the Clemson side that I wonder if they're really going to be able to hold up. Maybe first half could be a small look for me for Clemson. But I'll tell you this. If this number goes down to 9.5, I think I'll be putting on that black hat and rolling with Lane Kiffin. I'm trying to make some money here and not being the moral prudent thing here and back my money on the Clemson Tigers. But again, right now it's no play for me. I'm with you that it really doesn't affect my handicap either way if those guys play. But yes, all the talk and the bluster is about LSU, and I almost wonder if that's just concealing the fact that they're going to be so much better. They're just actually going to be so much better than this iteration of the Clemson Tigers here. And that shock and awe playing in Death Valley, one of the toughest places to play in all of college football, especially at night. Man, I just wonder if Clemson is walking into that proverbial buzzsaw. If that hits 9.5, I will play LSU. And if they lose, I'll be happy for that. And if they win, our bank account will be a little bit heftier if that gets done. You do have some plays out there, Jensen, here for VSiN Pro subscribers that you do already have in pocket. What are some of those plays that you already have for the people?
3: Yeah, again, we were looking at tonight and really anticipating that if this line continues to indicate that we have certainly already gotten the better of the number for Toledo, then maybe, I'm not saying it's going to be a UMass over Rutgers situation from yesterday, because it's quite a different spread. but 11.5 down to 7.5, and a lot of turnover here for both sides, right? But Pat Fitzgerald, you know, the first day, first game here at Spartan Stadium, the new era and you know, the new staff turnover usually can be a little clunky. Mike Jacobs, the new head man here for Toledo, coming over from Mercer. Again, this is not a Michigan State offense, at least through what happened in the portal and what we saw last year, that is going to overwhelm you. And you can see that evidenced by a low total, too, of around 46.5. I think you're going to see Toledo try and muck this up. I think you're going to see them try and run, try and have their defense, which was really stout last year, giving up just about 13.3 points per game. I think they're going to try and make it ugly, create some tackles for loss, get the Spartans offense off schedule. Yes, there is a bit of a talent gap here favoring Michigan State. But I do think that Toledo keeps this within a touchdown. They make it a little hairy for Michigan State at the end. I see Sparty winning, but I see Toledo covering comfortably.
2: I was on with my buddies at WJBK in Detroit last night. Dan Miller does a great job calling Lions games, by the way, and Greg Kanner. And we were talking about this game in specifics, Jensen, and I mentioned your name, that you got the better of the number there at the 11.5 on the Toledo side. I did grab 10s. And I wanted to make this point here because we've seen this now in a couple games. Colorado, by the way, was 6.5, went up to 7. I grabbed the 7s. Carolina was 8 against TCU. Bet that. I rebet it when it went to 9. And what I'm getting at, Jensen, is sometimes the market moves work out in your favor, and sometimes they don't when the numbers go against you. Do you ever have that where you go, man, I think this is the wrong market move, let's say with Colorado, and rebet if you feel like you're even getting a better number if the number goes against you?
3: For sure. And again, this is also one of the things, too, where you can wait for the live betting spot, too. And that's, again, you know, great depending on what your read is and where you feel the side is. We do this a lot in college basketball, right? Where you get, okay, it's a quick start, and boy, you end up getting into that middle position where you have an opportunity to cash both sides of tickets. So I think it is prudent. Just, again, this is week one, all right? So this is the first time a lot of these teams are taking the field. It is easy to have some FOMO of, oh, man, I missed the number by a point or two. Well, sometimes you get in that first quarter, you would have gotten an amazing, amazing number on Rutgers at halftime with what you watched against UMass. And I can guarantee you there were people that randomly went, okay. All right, you know, the charade is over.
2: Lie, bet it.
3: Rutgers going to wake up. We're going to make the adjustment. So that is great advice and a good reminder, Dave, that you bring up. Just because you don't get it pre-flop, always opportunities for the live wager to be able to jump back in.
2: I'll say this. I was so tempted to back Rutgers live. I'm so glad I didn't, Jensen. I almost took a nibble and fell for the trap. I'm intrigued by your overplay here with Stanford, the tree, with a nice come-from-behind victory late and cover the number last week against Hawaii. And then we get to see Miami, Florida. There's a lot of high expectations for Mario Cristobal's group. They actually think they might have an upgrade at quarterback over Carson Beck after what Carson Beck did last year, which I thought was pretty impressive, getting to the national championship game. What do you make of this? And you think we might get more points than people expect out there at the farm?
3: Yeah, I think so, Dave. Okay, so remember, Miami, in getting Darian Mensah coming over, again, we know the quarterback change, no more Carson Beck. He's going to be a Heisman candidate. He's got some great weapons already. We know Malachi Toney. Between him and Jeremiah Smith, the two best non-quarterback Heisman candidates we have to start the season. Cooper Barkate, remember, was over at Duke, so already familiarity between Mensah and Barkate. So that's a connection outside of Malachi Toney, and they're going to get him involved a lot, whether it's running, you know, one of those bubble screens, being able to get him on quick slants. Also, remember, you have Mark Fletcher Jr., the stout running back, who, if Miami starts this game and establishes the line of scrimmage the way they potentially can, watch out, because this could just be Mario Cristobal saying, Boys, pin your ears back. Let's make a statement to start. This is also a Stanford team that has a game under their belt. Dave, there are a lot of injuries. Looking at the injury report here for the Cardinal, they have listed, I think at last check, 15 players out, including multiple offensive linemen, a couple of guys in their secondary, and I think they're on a backup kicker, too. So, again, looking at the overside here, Miami got out there on Tuesday, from what I saw. So trying to kind of get yourself in the body clock right. But this kind of feels like Miami gets into the high 30s, and I could see Stanford in garbage time get one across, very much the way that Akron did yesterday to spoil our under against Wake Forest. So that's my handicap for the over 47.5 between the Hurricanes and the Cardinal.
2: I'm going to whisper this because I don't know if Tim Murray's up yet out there in Las Vegas, if he's listening. But we haven't talked a lot about Notre Dame against Wisconsin. That's going to be Sunday up there at Lambeau Field. And I don't want to irk the Irish backers out there. What do we make? Because we think this is a down Wisconsin team. Should Notre Dame be able to post whatever number they want and cover 3-touchdown spread?
3: No read for me on this game. I'll just be a fan, and I think that that's more so of trying to figure out, is Notre Dame going to be able to hit on all cylinders right away? Last play that I do have for tonight, Oklahoma, number 10 in the country. You heard Thomas Gable earlier say, don't sleep on John Mateer and this group. This is Brett Venables' best squad, I think, both on offense and defense. It's going to be 100 degrees tonight, Dave, at game time. And I think Oklahoma will wear down UTEP in a big way.
2: Wow.
3: Give me at least an Oklahoma team total over. I think they're going to be just running up and down. 45-10 Sooners hit the over 49.5.
2: Who the heck is Saladin Pernas, and why is he a $7 betting favorite over the Hangman Dan Hooker? We'll discuss all of that with Lou Fittacaro, UFC Paris, next right here, VSiN by the Books.
4: This is a Bloomberg Business of Sports report. The NBA stripped the Los Angeles Clippers of 5 first-round draft picks and suspended owner Steve Ballmer for 1 year after finding the team had circumvented salary cap rules. The Clippers were fined $30 million, the largest financial penalty in the history of the league, and will be subject to a compliance program for the next 5 years. Kawhi Leonard was fined $700,000. His former business manager, Dennis Robertson, has been banned from conducting business with the NBA for 5 years. Recently retired NBA star Russell Westbrook has joined Project B, a startup trying to create a global basketball league, and will be an equity holder. Westbrook will help strategize across all basketball business for Project B, and the entity is backed by institutional investors and individuals, including former NFL star Steve Young and pro tennis player Sloane Stephens. Project B will launch in January. With the Bloomberg Business of Sports report, I'm Michael Barr.
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1: Finish the other fighter at the expense of him getting finished himself. And so that fight against Gamrot, three back, that he won, impressed me. And even the next two losses against BSD and Tsarukyan, those impressed me. His level of competition is so much greater. I'm not quite sure how I want to handle this yet. Hooker plus 13.5 presupposes that if it goes to decision, and I don't think it will, I think that Hooker's likely vehicle or path to success would be KO. And so really, when I look at it, Hooker, any finish plus 650 might be a little, you know, ham sandwich kind of bet that I use on this fight, because I'm not going to invest a full unit on a fight where I hardly know who this Parnas or Parnasse, excuse my lack of pronunciation skills, what he has. This should be a good barometer to see what he's got.
2: Lou, I thought you were going to do it, and you are certainly inclined to it. Pardon my French, and you would have been completely 100% in the right there, my man. I know we ask you a lot week to week with some of the main card fights that are a little bit longer odds, but it feels like we have a couple here leading into the main event that are more closely lined. Any thoughts on Dayan Sola, that matchup, and then for Page and Ruzibov as well?
1: Yeah, thankfully there's a few decent tight fights lined on the main event, Jensen, because 8 of these 13 fights are lined with a favorite at minus 250 or above. I mean, welcome to the new UFC. But that co-main event, Zayam and Sola, one from Nice, one from Lyon, you gotta feel that these guys know each other, have seen each other, have been to fights together, maybe even have trained together. I've never really been the biggest Zayam fan, but you got to respect his body of work. And as far as Sola, he's a junkyard dog, maybe less refined, little rougher around the edges. And I see this fight for Zayam as being totally dictated by distance. If Zayam is out in free space, I think he's got advantage. If he's in the wrestling clinch or against the fence, I think he may have advantage. However, if this thing gets into an ugly barroom brawl, which it must for Sola, I believe, to have success, I think Sola, with that style, can knock Zayam off his ideal way of fighting, which is a little bit more of the finesseful, well-rounded fight attack. I look for Sola to go right after him here, and I like Sola as an underdog here. I also like Sola plus the 3.5 points, which you can get outside of Nevada. Now, that's priced minus 160. So I was I was eager to take that Sola plus 3.5 minus 160 and put it together with Michael Venom Page, who I just think is going to paint the fence of Nursultan Robolov. One unit returns 1.55 units in that parlay, and that's maybe how I will attack Venom Page, and then using Sola with some points.
3: Okay, I love that you went to the Ruzibov and MVP fight here, because I try not to let my personal biases affect handicaps, Lou. But with MVP, sometimes I get so upset watching his fighting style, which looks like it's non-aggressive. It's very effective, right? Like, as you mentioned, paintbrush him, stay at distance, and I'm just so much more skilled than these other guys, but I never feel like he puts the foot down to get guys out of there. So when I look at the total over 2.5, which is the same number as MVP at minus $1.75, give or take, I don't want to say it's a safer option for me. Do you see finishing potential for MVP? Because to me, I like the over 2.5 if it's the same price point of MVP at $1.75.
1: To answer your question, do I see it? Maybe not. Have I read it and heard it from Page? Yes, I have, all week long, that he wants to go out there and make a statement. Well, he said that against Patterson, and we sat there and watched paint dry on the wall for 15 minutes. So we'll right. have to see what happens here. But I just think Page's movement and athleticism, why take that away from him? You're not going to tell the Nurmagomedov clan not to wrestle. What's their strength? I don't think we can tell Venom Page what to do, and his strength is movement and strike evasion.
2: Anything else on the main card, Lou, that you like? Maybe some method of victory, or do you have anything kind of out there that you feel is pretty actionable with some leverage opportunities?
1: Jensen, the mind reader. Yes, there is one more, Jensen, and it's that Keita Naimov, the Hillman fight. And I think Keita is just far too skilled, fast, vicious, and athletic for Naimov here. And Keita inside the distance, or I should say Keita, KO sub or DQ, any finish, that's a plus 100, and you can sign me up for that.
3: There's some dogs that I've been looking at all week, and I wanted to pick your brain on one. It's the main prelim, the final prelim, if you will, before we get to the main card. And it's the last Pirate, Morgan Charrier, against Felipe Lima. And Charrier is a small dog in this one. Just, I like the way this Frenchman fights. And fighting at home, and again, when you see that total at 2.5, juice to the over, it says that means to me that we're looking at this fight might go to the cards. For a closely lined fight for the home fighter, could you make that equation that Charrier could possibly be the right side if it goes all 15 minutes?
1: Well, Dave, in this fight, I like Charrier, and he's coming off a knockout to Costa that, you know, that didn't look good, but that can happen to anyone. Charrier, athletic, on the bounce, fighting in front of home against a guy in Lima that's talented, but moving up a weight class. So, and he had no problem making weight either side. But yes, I like Morgan Charrier in this spot. I like him as the underdog here. I may even go a step further at the plus 165 or 54, as you're stating, it looks good. But +3.5, -145. I'm also interested in that, in a fight that I could see as being very, very competitive. This fight's lined at 2.5 with the under -195, with the over -195. So I'm not afraid of those points handicaps. And I think that's maybe one of the most underutilized tools that
3: Amen.
1: The DraftKings and FanDuel have offered in the last year or so.
2: All right, last 45 seconds with you. I know we got NFL Week 1 next week. Any teasers you want to give before we visit with you before the Week 1 full slate there on Sunday next weekend?
1: I had one all teed up, but they took my price away, Jensen. DraftKings is now charging $1.43 for three-team 10-point teasers.
3: Come on.
1: And so I felt like Gene Kelly dancing on ice out there, man. I was slipping and sliding. I'm still trying to recover. I will definitely have NFL next week. And I will say this, Arizona Cardinals season total 3.5 over. Go to confession after you bet that, because that's a winnable. That's a bet that's going to win.
3: You know, we're kidding about these 10-point teasers, but I do feel like they've done that to block you, Lou, because you were so profitable with those picks last year right here on our show. And I hate what they've done with the price points. They're not making it fun for us anymore, Lou, to bet these three-team 10-point teasers.
1: Those dirty, rotten, no-good son of a so-and-sos. But we're going to find a way to attack them, I guarantee.
2: Amen to that.
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1: 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And the Sneak Tee is an opening line report. You should check that out if you're interested in fights earlier in the week. Thanks for having me on, fellas.
3: You're the best. 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
4: 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Jensen, we got some really good inquiries here. And again, let us know where you're writing from, where you watch us, how you ingest the show, whether you're watching, listening on SiriusXM Channel 189 or the like, Jensen. What do we have for the people today?
5: Yeah, Ken Olivette, a Vegas native, says, "Hey, live here in Vegas, started watching you guys after the shifting of my favorite Follow the Money to the afternoon. Being a lifelong Dallas fan myself, I particularly love to hear Dave's undying belief of my oft-flawed Cowboys. I've tried to get away from betting baseball recently due to the increased importance of bullpens, but having the opportunity to get insights from a retired reliever like Jensen has renewed my interest. Keep up the good work." Ken, we appreciate you. As two devout, diehard fans of our respective football teams, you guys have had much more winning here with the Dallas Cowboys. We Cleveland Browns fans just hope for a 500 season. That's kind of where we are. It's not going to happen this year. I'm not delusional on that front, but really appreciate Ken. And again, Dave, I know he said this to Steve Cohen, our jefe, on a call we had recently, and I it's so weird how fast this show has grown in popularity. And I think it kind of shocks us too of how many people coast to coast we have tuning in. We're so grateful for it. And ever since we started these email submissions and just getting to hear from where everyone is tuning in and listening across the country, really neat stuff. So, Ken, thanks for continuing the morning routine. Of course, Mitch and Polly do a great job on the afternoon side now. But we are happy to be the leadoff hitters for the network each and every weekday. So appreciate you, Ken, tuning in from the desert early in the morning here on weekdays.
4: And Ken, when you hear Mitch and Paul now in the afternoons, I was on with those guys a couple days ago. We were talking about those Cowboys. And again, it really is. It does feel like, and I know that the one concern, as Mitch and Paul brought up, is that, I hate to say it, but they're back to being a popular team, at least in the betting market this year. But I think there's real teeth behind it this year, right? It's not just blind optimism that we hope this is finally going to be the year, potentially 30 years later from 1995, getting to an NFC title game and getting to a Super Bowl. Jensen, I really do think with possibly 8 new starters on defense, normally when you see turnover like that, you go, oh my goodness, this is a disaster. That's the best news you can hear if you're a Cowboy backer out there. So, Ken, I did play them over 9.5 at plus money. Those plus money tickets are hard to find these days because of the popularity of the Cowboys. Now you got to lay a little bit of juice here. I still think that's a fair price point to pay at 9.5 here, because I do think this is a double-digit win team. The one caveat, we say that whenever you're backing overs for any team, it is predicated on health. Because as we talk about a lot here in the network, and Ken, you know this, and Jensen, we certainly know it, a lot more things have to go right to hit overs than have to go wrong to hit unders. And injuries, we don't want them to happen. They happen. And they're going to happen. And you just hope your team and your

0: that survives that injury bug, because they're going to happen. And by the way, Dak Prescott, there have been seasons like Lamar Jackson where he doesn't finish them for that team. That's happened in his tenure now, which is about 10 years now as the starting quarterback for the Cowboys. So good health, knocking on wood for the Cowboys, and then we hope that if they get that good health, the team should be good enough to get 10 wins this year. Jensen, we did get another email that I want to bring to your attention here, and this one I thought was pretty funny from Desmond Hobson, and he says, greetings from Spectrum's Sportsnet territory in Southern California. As stated in the subject, I have two things to write about. One, if your last name is Barefoot, should you be exempt from Jensen Lewis's shoes on rule on airplanes, trains, and other forms of transportation? Don't laugh. Barefoot is a real last name and part of my social media handle due to a novel I wrote in the 2000s. That sounds interesting, Barefoot. And please, too, ask Mike Palm to reinstate the shout-outs to various parts of the U.S. and Canada that he had when the morning show was Follow the Money. I missed those shout-outs. We will pass that along to Mike Palm, Desmond Hobson in Lakewood, California. As the as President, Jensen, you have said you have a strict rule about shoes when it comes to airlines. Do you make exceptions if your last name is Barefoot?
1: I think you'd have to have diplomatic immunity. That's the only way I think I could get past that. You know, again, if you are, first, if you're a United States citizen, you already know the rules. Otherwise, you could be on your way out for violation of one of those. But I don't think it's too much to ask. When you get out from the public eye and you want to go barefoot, that is completely your free choice to do in these great United States. You get on public transportation and that happens. Mm. It's not a straight to jail, but the ramifications will be strict in a Lewis Ross administration. And by the way, Desmond, shout out Lakewood, California. We'll do it for Mike Palm here on a Friday. Shout out Lakewood, California. And for wherever you may be listening and tuning in, we appreciate you making us a part of your morning.
0: Because Barefoot, if you don't have rules, you have anarchy like the SEC. That's what we have down there right now. It's just anarchy. It's just it's everybody's above the law and do whatever the hell you want. That's what it seems like. We're going to try to curtail that a little bit, hopefully in college football as well. We do appreciate, though, all seriousness, buy the books at VSiN.com for all of the inquiries we get wherever you're watching or listening across this great country of ours. I did get to the window on The Last Pirate during the break here, Jensen. And, I, you know, sometimes when Rob Moreno and I, shout out to Rob, we love doing First Strike. We talked about The Last Pirate. That was going to be one of my plays I wanted to get to. And then when I kind of get that verification from others I trust in the betting space, it got me to the window on The Last Pirate, plus $1.65. That's officially in play. That is the last prelim fight here. You have to get up early here in the United States to watch UFC Paris. I'll be doing that tomorrow before I make my way up here to the Mint Gaming Hall to watch those races. But it's The Last Pirate, Morgan Charrier, in pocket at plus $1.65. You've got a lot of plays, and I like some of the plays, Jensen, you have. I'm really intrigued by that over you have in Miami and Stanford we talked about a little bit earlier. And I believe you have four plays already in pocket in college football.
1: Yeah, we've talked a lot about Toledo, plus 11.5. That number is gone by the wayside, down to 7.5. So we've had that in for a few days' time here. And also like Tulane, getting 10.5 at Duke tomorrow. But also tonight, as you mentioned, we added a couple of overs because, boy, if we learned anything from last night, overs are the way to go right now. Mm. Defense optional in some of these places. More though a play, Dave, the injury issues for Stanford on both sides of the ball are significant from their week zero game against Hawaii. Miami got out to Palo Alto on Tuesday from the reports that I read. And so getting acclimated, body clock time, I think they're going to revel in not having the humidity they have to endure in South Beach. So I think Darian Mensah, you know, your first time out here with this offense, there's so many weapons, man. Malachi Toney going to be deployed early and often in various setups there. I think Cooper Barkate already, the dynamic, both those guys, Mensah and Barkate, coming over from Duke. They had a great rapport last year. I think that continues. And I think Mario Cristobal wants to leave no doubt here, get his boys started the right way. So over 47.5, that is my biggest play so far tonight. Also have a 1.5 play on UTEP, Oklahoma, over 49.5. What I like about this setup, and I think that Brett Venables is going to have a fantastic defense this year, but the offensive weaponry that John Mateer, who again, by reports, is way better shape, much better physically. He is that dual threat. He will unleash the beast if he needs to. I think the Miners there of UTEP can find a way in garbage time to maybe get to double digits. But, man, pencil me in for Oklahoma getting to at least the low 40s. I could see this being, as I said, what earlier, what, 45 to 10? That gets us comfortably over the 49.5. So let's see some offense later on tonight. By the way, Dave, not a night that I want to be in Norman sitting outside. High of 98 degrees.
0: Oh, boy.
1: The humidity going to be in the high, probably 100s. Good night for brisket on the smoker, though. You're looking to watch that inside somewhere.
0: Very quickly, again, check out First Strike if you haven't listened to it before, this UFC Paris card. On that main event that we talked about with Lou Finocchiaro, I am getting to an under, and I talked about this with Rob Moreno on the podcast this week, in the main event with Saladin Parnas taking on Dan the Hangman Hooker. It is steep right now at 260 is what you have to lay. If you want to look to that as a foundational parlay piece, I really like that play, Jensen, because I do think one way or the other, like Lou laid out, somebody's going out. I'm not quite sure. It would be dog or pass for me on the Dan Hooker side. I'm not willing to lay it on the Frenchman here making his UFC debut, but I like the under 3.5 in that main event. Not one, but two times. Super Bowl champ Brian McFadden talking all things Steelers next right here. Be some other books.
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7: This week's Finley Cadillac Henderson Player Performance of the Week is from the Little League Baseball ranks. As a team from Henderson, Nevada won the U.S. Championship in Williamsport, PA on Saturday, August 29th. This is the second year in a row that the U.S. Championship was brought back to the Las Vegas community. This year's team featured Carson Meyer, who became the first girl to play in the U.S. Championship, and she had an RBI single to help Nevada beat Ohio 12-2 on Saturday. Meyer, who had played in an all-girls tournament earlier in June, stepped to the batter's box in the second inning to a roar of applause from the 20,000 fans. Starting pitcher Owen Guzman had three hits, scored twice, and pitched solidly for 3 2/3 innings to lead Nevada. So big ups to the team from Henderson, Nevada, Paseo Verde, for once again winning the U.S. Championship 12-2 versus Ohio in the Little League Baseball World Series.
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0: We are back, Friday edition of VSIN, by the books, Dave Ross and Jensen Lewis. And Jensen, it is, we have star power on the show every day, right? But when you get a two-time Super Bowl champion joining the program, you know it's going to be a good conversation with the one and only Brian McFadden. Does a great job on CBS Sports these days. You see him in Sportsline, you see him everywhere on CBS. Give him a follow on X at BMAC_SportsTalk and joins the program right now here in the Progressive Guest Line. BMAC, great to catch up with you as always. You know we're going to talk Steelers with you right off the jump here. You get to go around to these training camps, talk to the coaches, talk to the players. You are dialed in when it comes to the Steelers. Big Mike taking over for the other Mike, Mike Tomlin. How is that transition going so far in Pittsburgh?
16: Honestly, it's been a fairly smooth transition. And I think the most important piece into why it's been so smooth is because Mike McCarthy has been down this road before. This isn't his first time taking over the helm of an organization. You know, he's been around the block for quite some time. He's been the head coach for two story-filled organizations, right? The Green Bay Packers and your Dallas Cowboys, Dave. So right now with Mike, you know, he understands the building blocks that needs to be added to what they already have in place. And I think that's why it's been a smooth transition so far.
1: BMAC, that obviously leads us into the relationship between Mike McCarthy and Aaron Rodgers. I already know it's going to be the final season, his 22nd here, and what a send-off it could be if both these guys come together and put this steel curtain back into the postseason. From what you've seen with Aaron Rodgers, I've watched him talk a little bit. It feels like a sense of peace, a sense of calm, because he knows where the finish line is. Do you get that sense, and what has he looked like there in still his early 40s?
16: Yeah, you talk about a sense of peace, a sense of calm. What about clarity as well? He seems to have a newfound vision on the game of football in this game called life as well. You know, he's newly married. He just rekindled with his family. I mean, this is a guy that seems to be at peace where he is in his life. And then when it comes to the football realm, he's excited. And when I spoke with him during training camp personally, he told me Mike McCarthy being the head coach was the driving force in him deciding to give it one more go. And he loves the familiarity that they both have with each other. He believes this team can be better than they were a year ago. And if that's the case, it's about postseason success. You know, that has been the Achilles heel for the Pittsburgh Steelers. For a long time, it feels like the inability to win in postseason play. Aaron Rodgers feels like this team, personnel-wise, is better to be able to get into the playoffs once again, but also to, you know, kick some furniture over while you're in there.
0: Well, I like this football team here, BMAC. You know that, and they are the reigning defendings in this division. Did win 10 games a year ago. And as you mentioned, I feel like they're better. If we can say that Mike McCarthy and Aaron Rodgers, that symmetry they had in Green Bay, winning a Super Bowl together, that we don't have to necessarily worry so much about the offense, what about Patrick Graham and this defense? I mean, we know they've got talent. We know Joey Porter Jr. is not happy about the contract situation. What do you see on that side of the ball? Is there reasons for optimism there?
16: There you have it. You said it, Dave. They have talent, all three levels of their defense. It's up to Patrick Graham and his staff to be the ultimate chefs. Because a chef can have all the spices, all the ingredients, but if they don't know how to put it together, that dish won't taste good. So you have the spices there in the kitchen. It's your job to put it together and be able to get the most out of those said spices that you have. So that's what I'm super intrigued to see with Patrick Graham, because you look at his last stop there in Las Vegas, nothing wasn't going right, and the defense could have been better, but there was a lot of things going wrong. He gets a new, fresh start in Pittsburgh, and he's walking into a Pittsburgh locker room where the cupboard is nowhere close to being bare.
1: All right, B-Mac, when you look at the AFC North and kind of size it up, in the betting market, it's still the Baltimore Ravens as the favorite, even with Jesse Minter as a new first-year head coach. We obviously know that if Joe Burrow is healthy, and we'll wait and see where Ja'Marr Chase, T. Higgins, and that high-powered offense are, if they got any semblance of defense last year, maybe they were in the postseason. Is it a true three-team race for you between Ravens, Bengals, and Steelers for the top spot? And could you see three playoff teams from the AFC North getting in?
16: So you just going to disrespect the Cleveland Browns?
1: That's my team. I want B-Mac. I don't have to disrespect them. They already done enough. I've already seen this. This is a circus every year, my friend. I get a free ticket to the show and watch this atrocity every year.
16: But to answer your question, and I don't knock you for not having the Cleveland Browns in this conversation because they don't deserve to be there. But, yeah, it is a three-team race. And if you look back to 2025, right, when we got ready for that season a year ago, everyone, all the experts, all the smart folks had Baltimore and Cincinnati and Pittsburgh finishing third. They're doing the same thing, right? It's Baltimore, Cincinnati, Pittsburgh finishing third. And I get the Baltimore logic. Lamar Jackson is still the best quarterback in the division. And I get the expectations for Cincinnati because their offense is so fun. And now we finally believe they will be better on the defensive side. But the thing that people are forgetting, it doesn't matter who has been the quarterback for the Pittsburgh Steelers or any dysfunction they've had in the midst of their offense. They've always found ways to be relevant in the division. Lamar Jackson has a losing record, career-wise, against the Pittsburgh Steelers. Think about that. And Joe Burrow, even though he's a tad bit better, he's had some tough moments against the Pittsburgh Steelers. Honestly, the team that has really been a thorn in the Steelers' side has been the Cleveland Browns in the division. Mm-hmm. So that's why I don't take a lot of what people are saying in terms of the prediction, because in terms of value and betting odds, I will always throw something to Pittsburgh Steelers because I know they know how to win divisional football games, which would put you in a position to win a division like they did last year.
0: I mean, plus 510 for the Steelers to repeat as champions. That's a slap in the face, B-Mac, in the betting market. I'm surprised. That's a great number, I think, on the Steelers side. When you look at the AFC writ large here, who do you see coming out of this conference here to play in the Super Bowl? Because it does feel like there's still questions about Patrick Mahomes and the Chiefs. Will they be back? Denver's great run. We're always talking about Buffalo here. Is there a team in the AFC that you see as the best of the best?
16: I think the AFC, in terms of quantity, they have it. They have quality as well. I'll throw a flyer on the Buffalo Bills. Right? Ooh. And the reason why I'm saying this is because I think before one game is played, I think if you had to rank the quarterbacks in the AFC, I think everyone or maybe the consensus would say Josh Allen would be one, right? I think with Joe Brady being the head coach, I think the offense should be extremely tough again. I think the defense will be better with Jim Leonard on the sideline. And I think this got to be their year. You know, they missed a prime opportunity a year ago. You know what I mean? And how they lost to the Denver Broncos. But I would say if I had to throw a flyer out on the team, I'll say I think it could be Buffalo. And also, too, what helps Buffalo, honestly, guys, in their division in terms of the neighborhood they're living in, it's a two-team race. Right? When you look at the AFC West, you got three legit teams that can get into the playoffs. We just talked about the AFC North as well. You know what I mean? And then we look at what's going on in the AFC South. You know, it's about Jacksonville and Houston. But for Buffalo, you really just got to worry about one team, and that's the New England Patriots. You know what I mean? And I think that could actually help their chances in terms of the road less traveled than some of the other teams.
1: All right, BMAC, last 30 seconds with you. We got to get you a Florida State question in. One of our esteemed producers, Kelly Bidlin of the show that directly follows us, is a Seminole alum. His question is, should Florida State alums watch or maybe take a season off of what we'll see with Mike Norvell's crew?
16: I mean, if you're a diehard fan, you got to watch. You got to watch because, you know, you bleed garnet and gold just like I do. In terms of the expectations, you know, you just got to – I feel like this Florida State team, before I throw any expectations on them, they got to earn the right to be given expectation. And this Monday will either they will earn those expectations this Monday or they won't receive any. Because I'm still in the wait-and-see approach for Florida State. The last 2 years has been ugly. The last 2 years have been horrible. And I can't afford to have another year where I feel like it's a COVID year where it really doesn't count. I'm tired of that. No, I want to see some quality competitive football. And the job is to play tougher for longer. That's it. No excuses. Get the job done. Let's go do it. And be physical, man. Hit somebody in the mouth. Football is a physical game. You get paid to run through somebody's chest for four quarters. That's what you're supposed to do. Run through their chest and their face four quarters.
0: This is the BMAC I miss. Those type of conversations right there. And by the way, we got to wrap it up here, Vivi. You gave the inspirational speech before they beat Alabama last year. You better be back in those locker rooms before SMU this weekend.
16: Like I said, Dave, they got to earn the right to get those expectations. I got to wait and see.
0: You're the best. Check him out at CBS. Does an amazing job there. Give him a follow on X as well. Jensen, great stuff all week as well. We know if you've been watching here, FanDuel Sports Network, YouTube TV, you want more VSiN, VSiN.com, VSiN Watch App, Numbers Game, Gil Alexander, and Kelly Bidlin.
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27: 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College football tonight, Michigan State, 10-point favorites at home with the Toledo Rockets. The total bet down to 46.5 at Spartan Stadium in East Lansing. On Monday, the college football schedule wraps up with Doak Campbell Stadium, the site of SMU, laying 3 against Florida State. With your action update, Mike Sennett on VSIN, the Sports Betting Network.
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5: AFC Power Rating. 5, I have the Broncos. I'm probably a little higher on the Broncos than most. Maybe, I don't know, maybe I'm lower. I still think that defense is great. I think they don't win their division, though. I give Patrick Mahomes and the Chiefs their one last rebound here to win their division. I have them 4th. Bills, 3. I kind of hedge with that because just if something happens to Josh Allen, good God. And I got Ravens, 1, Bengals, 2. So Bengals, 2, Ravens are at the top of the heap.
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5: 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It's Gil Alexander. It's Kelly Bidlin.
0: What Good up? Morning.
5: What up?
0: Not a mucho, man.
5: We get in studio, and we see already a spread in question. The WNBA on hiatus.
0: That's right.
5: For the FIBA Women's World Cup Group D game between the United States of America and China. The U.S. wins it by 33-94-61. How about that? The spread was 33.5.
0: Yeah.
5: China's, they call her the female, was that her at the line at the end? The female Yao Ming?
0: Yeah, I don't know if they call her that, but that's what...
5: Zhang Zhu.
0: Us and the Zhang crew Zhu. Quickly started calling her this morning.
5: 7'3" tall.
0: Oh, that's really, that's what she's listed at?
5: She is.
0: She looked very tall out there.
5: 7'3". She stepped to the line, China down 35 with just over 1 second left. She hits them both, and if you had China plus the points, you're a winner.
0: Oh, man.
5: Let me see if I can fit. There's two things. Well, first of all, spread 33.5. Let me see if I can fit two betting cliches in one sentence. First of all, the spread was 33.5. How do they know? How do they know? Right, that's the first one. And the other
0: Vegas,
5: one is.
0: Vegas, man, Vegas.
5: How do they know? And the other one is clearly she had money on the game. That's the other one. We win by 33. Sorry you didn't get the money, though, if you laid the points.
0: I'll add another one. Always get the best of the number.
5: That's right.
0: I don't really know if 33s or 32.5s were available, but always get the best of the number.
5: Oh, man.
0: Poor Chris Foster losing by the hook on a 33.5
5: really?
0: Spread. Oh, yeah. But don't worry. He covered the first half. He covered it in the first half. USA covers there.
5: On the show today, Paul Carr will join us, Premier League 3-pack. Is he gonna do this thing where he fades Hull City every week?
0: I hope so.
5: He's 0-2 in that department. Christopher Velika, the Bear, college football and more from Fox Sports. Are we sure? Estamos seguros? A little later on the show, Kelly's got some questions to ask. Are we sure about? And a little country club in U.S. Open, futures, has some tennis bets coming up here momentarily. And, of course, it's Friday. You know what that means. Fezzik Fridays. The only back-to-back winner of the Hilton Super Contest, Steve Fezzik, who I have been accused of multiple times in the last couple of weeks of being too hard on. Listen, I spar with the dude. He says some things that are just outlandish.
0: I mean, yeah.
5: You gotta give it to him.
0: Does he deserve most of it? Yeah, probably.
5: He does. But
0: we've beat up Stevie a fair amount the past few weeks.
5: Absolutely. By we, you mean me. I relish it. He has lots to talk about, though, later on the show. Sometimes he runs into him.
0: Mm-hmm. Oh, yes, he does. He absolutely does. Oh, boy, I spot a Gil tennis bet. I didn't see these this morning. I see one I am auto-tailing you on.
5: Kelly's great at cherry picking. Yesterday, 1-1, two dogs. Again, a little small, little tick. The disaster day was 2 days ago. That was not fun. Today, two more dogs, one on the men's side, one on the ladies' side at the U.S. Open, which we go into the third round today of the U.S. Open. Third round today. Third round tomorrow. Round of 16 starts on Sunday. Third round today. On the men's side, Alexander Bublik, plus 148 versus the American Tommy Paul. Bublik and Paul had a great match here last year, which Bublik won. Bublik's not having quite the same year he had last year, but I've got Bublik on the number at plus 148 against Tommy Paul. And then on the ladies' side, Taylor Townsend. Let's go. Plus 144 versus Deanna Schneider. So Bublik and Townsend, your two tennis plays of the day. Sasha Zverev, the men's number one seed, in quotes. Really, it should be Carlitos. But Sasha Zverev with a second straight five-setter deep into the night.
0: Yeah.
5: Against Quintin Alice last night. He is logging too much time on the tennis courts. That is not a portent of good things to come for Sasha.
0: Yeah, that was caught that. Taylor Townsend, this big a price?
5: Come on.
0: I'm in.
5: Come on, have some respect.
0: Absolutely.
5: Have some respect for Taylor. Oh, that's the one you're doing? Oh,
0: yeah.
5: I would have predicted you go the other way. Okay.
0: Really? Yeah.
5: Well, but you're good at cherry picking.
0: Yeah.
5: Bublik and Townsend, your tennis plays of the day. Blue Jays, our Blue Jays play looking pretty good. 2-1 here in the very early going of September.
0: Mm-hmm.
5: But it is a short month. Remember, we're just 3 weeks and change now left. Most games played by any team in the whole month is 25. Blue Jays had 24. Blue Jays, after losing the first day, win their next two against the Guardians. One of those was a Dylan Cease game. And remember that a big part of the handicap on the Blue Jays was that it timed out beautifully for Cease. And a bet on the Blue Jays at plus 23, 25, because Cease's first start in the month was on September 2nd. So we're going to get five starts out of him. One down, looking good. Blue Jays right now in terms of these, and I have the Blue Jays, by the way, are 2-1, should read on the screen there.
0: My bad.
5: Kelly Bidley. You got one job, Kelly.
0: Yeah.
5: Transcription. Blue Jays are 2-1, but they are in fourth place based on the circuit tiebreakers, which is where we have the Blue Jays or where I have them. They would win the 2-1 tiebreaker. So right now in fourth place behind the Yankees. Oh, just went off the screen.
0: Right. Yankees, Reds, and Rockies.
5: Thank you. Yankees, Reds, and Rockies. Later, we will look at, you were very anxious to do this category later. Last undefeated in the month of September, and by the time the night was over, we only were left with three undefeateds after last night.
0: It looked a lot cooler yesterday when there were six still remaining. I figured that we wouldn't have the full six that I was seeing yesterday, but man, chop down to three. But then there's some of these teams run into each other, so it's actually kind of interesting. Still wanted to talk about it.
5: We'll look at their next six games on the schedule. There's only three teams, Yankees, Reds, Rockies. We'll see what the prices are a little later on in the show. College football, week zero was kind of a dud to me, and I'm not buying into the people who are like, oh, North Carolina looked good. No, they didn't. TCU just was inaccurate quarterbacking.
0: Absolutely, like, overall dud, because I know where you're going here. You and I had dinner last night, and then I was locked in when I got home.
5: It was a phenomenal night in college football. But first of all, if you had the Buffaloes, which a lot of VEASAN hosts did, Colorado Buffaloes, they score.
0: Semi was on them, yep.
5: They score late to go ahead of Georgia Tech. Then Georgia Tech has a field goal opportunity to win it. Block. Colorado wins it outright. A lot of folks had Colorado plus the points.
0: Awesome play by Colorado. The old out and then up. Perfect pass. Great catch. Great touchdown. And then it's, oh, man, if you're on the Georgia Tech side,
5: matriculation. Yeah.
0: Quick matriculation. You have the graphic overlay of the field goal distance one. I know someone grabbed him by the shoelaces and he got tripped. It looked like on TV that he hit that green line and just went toppling over. Like he was one little arm tackle away from housing that, and you would have covered if you were on the other side. Tough week one beginning.
5: If you had
0: great,
5: yeah, yeah. Of course, the biggest thing last night though was Rutgers going down to UMass, and by going down I mean losing to UMass, and they do so. As a massive favorite in this ball game, UMass snapping a 16-game losing streak, scored its biggest upset school history. They blast Rutgers. It was not competitive, 37-21 in the season opener. That was in Piscataway, by the way. Minutemen were 29.5-point dogs, but completely overpowered a Big Ten school in every phase. It marked just the program's second win against the current Power Four program, first coming against BYU in 2018. But BYU at that time was independent. UMass was just a four-point dog back then. The last time UMass actually beat a true major conference team, 1978 against Boston College.
0: That's crazy.
5: So you take your 29.5 point spread. Like, this comes down to part of the conversation I had with Wishnev earlier in the week, and then with Mike Reardon from Raz yesterday, which is, did anybody know anything when the season starts with these spreads? Now, according to On the Banks, Rutgers also, right, for the privilege of getting a patsy, supposedly, in UMass, they paid UMass $1.55 million to come over and play them.
1: So
5: you get your money and the win.
1: Can we talk about that part for a sec? Because this is another one where it's UMass, like, okay, just like everybody else, switching out a bunch of players, right? Like, I don't know that I'm running to pay these cupcake schools that you think you're going to go get an easy week one win against when all these rosters turn over. It's a different team every year. Yeah. Like, they might look like a soft team 4 years out when you're making these contracts. Now,
5: that's a great point. It's an absolutely great point, Kelly. And you might be wondering, the 29.5 point spread, where does that 29.5 point spread winning outright, where does that rank in the annals of college football history? Well, it's not even a top tenner. The top three, by the way, of all time, I can remember one and two. I have no recollection of three. Number one, of course, when VEASAN first started, I'm not sure if you, this might have been right when you got there, Kelly. It was late. It was obviously the fall of 2017. Remember, UNLV was a 45.5 point favorite against Howard. And I remember all the UNLV fans clutching their pearls. I was going crazy for Howard. Howard won it 43-40. Kalen Newton was your Bison quarterback that day. That's the biggest upset out right now in college football history. Number two is very memorable. Jim Harbaugh in his first year at Stanford. DeVita Pritchard, now the Stanford head coach, was the quarterback. They broke USC's 35-game winning home streak, home winning streak.
1: Okay, remember that one.
5: It was a 40.5 point spread in that game, and Stanford won it 24-23. That was in 2007.
1: Yep.
5: Those are two very memorable ones. Number three, I don't remember at all. Syracuse beat Louisville as a 37-point dog. Also in 2007, 38-35. I don't remember that one as much.
1: Me neither.
5: And then you're sort of thinking, what were some of the... What last year, remember Vandy, some people might be like, what was Vandy last year when they beat Alabama? They were only a 23.5-point dog.
1: Okay.
5: Vandy beat Bama 40-35 last year. Because remember, Vandy was previously 0-60 against top five opponents when they won that. But really, you take all of those games, and if you think what's the most significant upset in college football history, most people would still say App State beating.
1: I was waiting
5: Appalachian,
1: for you to get there.
5: Appalachian State beating Michigan. They were that's the ninth biggest outright upset in the history of college football. It was a 33-point spread in favor of the Wolverines. App State won at 34-32, remember, punctuated by the legendary blocked field goal. But again, the first time an FCS team defeated a ranked FBS opponent. So that's probably still cream of the crop and the crop of the cream. Coming back.
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5: It's so great. Ed Kelly, sometimes he'll throw out the no. So now I have a feeling like every time you...
1: Yeah, I'm going to be leading into it now. Yeah, it's going to get real annoying probably.
5: What do you think the chances of us being able to get it... How hard would it be to track down? Well, no, you just make a comment.
1: That guy, you want me to get him on?
5: Oh,
1: that
5: guy
1: will come on in a second. Yeah, this is like...
5: Not since the Jardiance girl.
1: Yes.
5: Well, we have had social... Well, actually, just a rando guest like that.
1: Deanna?
5: Was that
1: her name?
5: Deanna?
1: Oh, boy, I feel bad for forgetting already.
5: Deanna was Todd's girl on Action.
1: She did a great job with us, too.
5: She was great. Rob L. on Twitter. Boy, have I been missing Estamos Seguros. Here's one for you. Are we sure on X tweeted is actually the past tense of tweet? I'm not. The only thing I'm sure of is that my wife doesn't like how I conjugate that verb. It's got to be tweeted, right? He tweeted. Yeah, of course it's tweeted.
1: Yeah.
5: What else would it be? I don't even want. Don't say it. I don't want to actually forget that question. Strike that question. Jason Lewis. West Virginia blowing a shot to play in the Natty as a 29.5-point favorite over Pitt in 2007. Maybe the most meaningful choke job. You know what? That's a great call, too. That one is very memorable.
1: Wait, you see, like, do you think that first tweet was just really clever trying to lead us into saying something?
5: Maybe.
1: Is that what you picked up on, too? Maybe. Okay, yeah, okay, yeah.
5: Thomas O'Toole. Quote, I bet you had money on the match, unquote. I know Kelly had a little money on the game. He's tailing Uncle Gil through this U.S. Open forest. Man has the map. Yeah, Kelly's doing a great job. Kelly's doing better on the U.S. Open than I am by just cherry-picking the right ones. I'm like break even.
1: No, I had a, the day you had a bloodbath, I had a bloodbath.
5: Well,
1: the Hodar one could have saved me, but no.
5: Let me just lean into that match again one more time.
1: Please, as much as you want.
5: The fact that you, Boncho Cuete, I believe you pronounce him. We'll just call him you. The fact that you beat him, okay, upsets happen.
1: Mm.
5: The fact that he beat him in straight sets, you got to be kidding.
1: Right.
5: The fact that he beat him like, was six, it 1-1-2?
1: Yeah, something like that, yeah.
5: Like, beat two breadsticks and two, I don't know what it was. Is just, this shows you the perils of betting an individual sport, because you just have no idea how that person woke up that day, or what's going on with them. And Rafa Hodar said, I wasn't hurt.
1: When does Boo play next? Hurt. Boo is a beast.
5: Boo should be today, I think, right? Does Boo have a match today? It's either today or tomorrow. Shrek McPhee, unsure if this has been talked about. I've been away. Any chance the Australia trip is so bad for the NFL that they go away with it? I mean, they do. Oh, yeah, I think he means do away with it. What would need to happen for the international stuff to go away? Seems there's nobody but the owners and Goodell who want this, LOL. Well, you know, Shrek, you are right. There's nobody, it seems like, but the owners and Goodell who want this. But guess what? It's all that matters.
1: Right.
5: Roger?
1: There's that tackle. Look at Julie Sturgeon. Just like, it easily could have been a touchdown for Georgia Tech. Sorry.
5: Here's a 45-yard field goal attempt. Wow, that was such an easy block, too. They were like right in his face.
1: Right?
5: Yeah.
1: The okay, it's a great question, but here's the problem, Gil, and you know I get as angry about this as anyone. Do we remember a year ago when we sent the Philadelphia Eagles and Green Bay Packers right down to Brazil, and they were complaining about the field the whole time?
5: Yeah.
1: I mean, if these players went, like, I take that seriously. I don't know about it. I hate when we hear these players complain about fields as much as they do, and like they think it's dangerous, and we do nothing about it. Like, why are we not listening to the guys that play on these things?
5: Well, I understand.
1: And that extends to like the Meadowlands too, right? Like,
5: Australia is a whole different level.
1: It really is.
5: Anything with that kind of time zone difference is a whole different level. And at the point, just to answer the question again, it's not going away. Not only is it not going away, Roger Goodell is obsessed with the idea of having franchises in Europe. I don't know about Australia, but in Europe. And if you think about the scheduling of that, this is sort of like when the Brooklyn Dodgers were going to L.A. in the 1950s. The only way that they could make it happen was to convince the New York Giants to go to California, too, which they did and became the San Francisco Giants. As long as you had two teams going, you could sort of get away with it. Like, okay, well, they can all fly out here, you know, as far out as we are. You can play both teams, that kind of thing. This would be, can you imagine, so the transatlantic travel of, forget going that way, those teams doing their, like, extended road trips in the U.S., it's
1: crazy.
5: It's going to be some massive.
1: Do you really think we see that ever in the NFL? I don't know if we ever see that.
5: It's like one of those things.
1: The NBA, though, I think we do.
5: You think it reminds me of what you just said, it reminds me of when I was a kid, and they said, we'll be at the metric. We'll have the metric system very soon. You won't be saying 100 yards. Everything in this country will be in the metric system. Never happened.
1: Never quite.
5: DraftKings and FanDuel will be in Nevada. When do you think that will happen?
1: Offices here. They've got an office down the road.
5: And last one, Mark Gilbert. Awesome. What day is Bob on next week? I'll go listen to Crack from yesterday. Oh, he was asking for Crack and Bob. Crack is always Thursdays. Bob will start, Dr. Bob we're talking about, will start with NFL plays next Friday on the show. Okay? All right. There you go. Let's look at the wild card races real quick. Major League Baseball. Right now, again, 3 weeks and change, right? 3 weeks and 1 weekend left of the Major League Baseball season. That's it. Of the Major League Baseball regular season. American League. Yankees inhabit the number one wild card position. They're 3 back of the Rays.
1: They're good.
5: Red Sox inhabit the number 2 position. They're very very cushioned in their position. Probably not going to win the division, but look, they're minus 10,000 to make the playoffs. They have a 6-game lead over the teams that are outside on the outside looking in, and I expect the Red Sox to have a good month. Guardians right now, here's where it gets interesting. They're in third. They've got the third wild card position. They are 70-70. Need them to lose a few more games for our under on 79.5. Let's do the job, Guardians. Enough of this 500 stuff. Rangers and Blue Jays are both a half game back. You know how I feel about the Blue Jays this month? I think the Blue Jays are getting that playoff position. And by the way, you get to Game 7 of the World Series. Maybe it's poetic that you do get into the playoffs again this year. You shouldn't be shut out.
1: Yeah. I'd like
5: but
1: to
5: I think the I think the schedule, as we talked about already, I think it favors the Blue Jays here. But the Rangers, who we need an over on at 83.5, they got work to do as well. The Orioles are just, you know, piddling along a game and a half out of this. It feels like it's 10 games. They just can't seem to get over the hump. They're a game and a half out. This is well within reach for them. And, oh, by the way, the Twinkies, same story as the Orioles. They're 3 out of the final playoff position in the American League. They're 11-1 to make it. I couldn't make that bet, though. The question is, the Blue Jays at +170 to make the playoffs, I would make that bet. But the Orioles at 6-1, the Twins at 11-1, you could talk me into the Orioles before you could the Twins. And by the way, the Mariners, who are 4.5 out of the final playoff position, of course, they have designs on the division as well. But in terms of the wildcard race, they're 4.5 out. They're +650 to make the playoffs. Remember, they have two ways to make the playoffs.
1: Yeah.
5: But I am tired of the Mariners talk. They're 66-75. Maybe they're just not that good at baseball.
1: I was just going to
5: with 21 that. Games left. Can we just finally agree to that?
1: Yeah, it has been a roller coaster. I don't even want to say season for the Mariners, just of discussion, talk around the Mariners. Like, here they come.
5: People want to suck.
1: Here they come.
5: I think I shared it with Joe Sheehan when he was on. Will had the best line. He's like, you know, the Mariners supposedly have all these great pitchers. Why do they suck so bad?
1: That was great.
5: Such a great call.
1: Also, real quick, I don't know. I guess I'm just putting this all together. My God, the rest of the American, like the AL East, every single one of these teams is in this playoff conversation, and it's September 4th. Rest of the American League?
5: I do think the +170 on the Blue Jays is the best bet there. NL wildcard race is much clearer. Right now, it's really a race, only the third one, same sort of story in the American League. Really, only the third one is up for grabs because the Phillies and Cubs are entrenched at 1-2. They have designs on divisions, too. I don't know if they'll get there, but they're entrenched in the wild card race. It's really the Diamondbacks with a half game lead over the Padres, and it's kind of mano a mano because I really don't believe in the Marlins, Cardinals, and Pirates, who are 3, 4, and 5 back, but there's no bet there because it's really a coin flip between the Diamondbacks and the Padres. Fun, though. With just over 3 weeks left in the regular season, show. Let's come back. Let's talk with Paul Carr next on A Numbers.
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1: Back on the numbers game, live from Circle Resort Casino, downtown Las Vegas. Downtown. It's Gil Alexander. It's Kelly Bidlin. You know, producer in training, Drew Cornbread Maxwell, after our first segment, he immediately got in our ears and said, oh, great, great stuff, great stuff. After the second segment, we heard nothing. So,
2: yeah.
1: I don't know. I don't know how the second segment went based on Drew's
2: interesting
1: audio rating system.
2: Well, we'll see what he says after the show.
1: That's right.
2: That's what we always
1: That's right. Be scolded by Drew.
2: That's right.
1: Yeah, maybe see.
2: He's been positive so far this whole week. We'll see.
1: Chris Heath on Twitter, should I tear up my Colorado under 4.5 season wins ticket? I wouldn't yet. Do you think anybody, by the way, physically tears up their tickets when they lose? That thing where, you know, like a central cat, you know, a movie would depict it that way. Do you think anybody actually tears it?
2: I mean, I've done it multiple times.
1: Okay.
2: But, like, when it's definitely lost already, there's a difference between when we like to say, oh, should I tear up the ticket?
1: Yeah.
2: Or maybe just tuck it away in that desk drawer where you've got all those other tickets that you're hoping find a pulse one day.
1: Here's what you should do. Mark it down as a loser in your spreadsheet. Then it has a chance.
2: There you go.
1: Edward Lefevre. All this tennis talk, yet no love for Paula Badosa. Oh, it's a Paula Badosa tweet from Edward Lefevre. He loves her. I think she has turned the corner. Next year. Okay, we'll go with next year. She was once the number two player in the world, by the way, Paula. Shooter McGamlin. I don't understand what Goodell's best case scenario is with these international games. Get a team in London to join the AFC East? Bro. Can I call you bro? I'm with you. I have no idea how this is in any way viable.
2: No, it's just, it's money, money, money. They just think they can get more, if they can get more people in Germany and Italy watching the National Football League, it's just going to take over the world like it's taking over America.
1: Football, though, forget the fact that it's 53 dudes on the roster, which is unlike any other sport, but it's all the equipment. And it's
2: yes.
1: Just, what a balagan.
2: Yes. It's a bizarro sport to the rest of the world.
1: William Rosencrantz. Imagine the possibility of the Tottenham Jaguars traveling to L.A. in December when they could be competing for a playoff berth and or seating position. I know, man. It's like, this is a big one for Tottenham here at SoFi. Tim Bowers. I'm not going to give Paul Carr too much crap about Hull City. If I remember correctly, he's a Dolphins fan.
2: Oh,
1: that is correct.
2: Big butt coming. But!
1: And they will need all the good vibes they can this year. There's no but.
2: Oh, no but. Okay.
1: No but.
2: All right.
1: Paul Carr, what a coincidence, joins us now courtesy of the Progressive guest line. Oh, hi. You can follow him on Twitter at Paul Carr. He is the emperor of True Media Networks. By the way, the reason I go with a title like that is because whenever the True Media Networks things come on, I'm blocked by the camera.
2: Oh, okay.
1: Tripod.
2: That's a good excuse.
1: So I just go with emperor. Paul Carr joins us now. How you doing, Paulie?
3: Oh, I'm good. I'll take it. I'm going to update my business card and go with that.
1: Emperor. We're not fading Hull City again this week, are we?
3: Man, I really wanted to, but they're playing Aston Villa, who's been really bad, too, in their first couple of games. I picked them for bottom half, even though they were Champions League team last year. And through two games, small sample size, but they're looking like they're well on their way there. So, yeah, I did not end up fading Hull City, but I will. Don't worry. I'll come back.
1: Does your surprise reflect the general Premier League fan base or experts' surprise as well in these first two games?
3: Yeah, I think we talked about it. They were minus 650 or shorter to be relegated before the season, and they're still, I think, the favorite, or they might be second favorite now.
1: Check
3: A little bit of plus money last I saw. So, yeah, and it's not like they've been dominant either. You know, two goals against Manchester United were both on set pieces. Were outplayed by Coventry most of the game last week before they got a late goal on the counterattack. So, you know, they're defending and countering reasonably well, but nothing in the underlying numbers from two games suggests that this is super sustainable. But if you pile up points early, you know, this is what Sunderland did last year. They were super hot early, ended up, I think, seventh in the league. So you pile up points early, you can be safe.
1: Paul, by the way, is the senior director. Oh, I just took it down from the screen. Senior director of media. What was it? And what? And I see it right before. Oh, there it is. Senior director of media and business operations at True Media Network.
2: Okay. Minus 230 to be relegated, by the way, right now.
1: Yeah, gosh, okay,
3: I was way off.
1: Let me ask the opposite question, and I'm not suggesting Hull City is going to win the Prem, but just for historical context,
2: uh-oh.
1: Leicester City won it at 5,000-1. Do you remember what Hull City was pre-flop?
3: I didn't check it. I'd be surprised if they were that long.
1: I would, too. I bet they banned doing that, right? Again.
3: It really is. It's the Leicester City rule where 1,000-1 is usually as long as you can find. I bet I'll look into it.
2: They are.
3: Back to that, probably.
2: Currently 2,000-1 at DraftKings.
1: Oh, maybe they were.
3: I mean,
1: maybe they were then.
3: I mean, if anybody was, it was them. But generally, all the books cut the longest odds shorter because of that Leicester City thing.
1: If

0: somebody has a Hull City to win the Prem preflop ticket, or even current, I want to see the preflop. Forget about current. Right. I want to see the preflop.
1: Yeah. Yeah. 3,000?
0: Yeah. Oh. All right.
2: So I mean, even like top four, top half would be pretty wild.
0: How are you playing Hull City and Aston Villa tomorrow?
2: So because I don't like either one of these teams, and I don't think either one's very good at attacking, I'm just taking the under here, under 2.5, minus 110. These two teams have combined for 27 shots through two games each, which is about half of league average for a team. So 14 for Hull, 13 for Villa, or maybe it's the other way around. But the teams are averaging about 27 shots through two games. Manchester United has 54 shots by themselves, so double both these teams. So neither one's very offensive. We've talked about Hull. They want to defend and try to steal something on a set piece or a counter. Aston Villa lost their top two scorers from last year, Ollie Watkins, Morgan Rodgers. They haven't really figured out a way to replace either one yet. They played Arsenal, who's obviously the best defensive team probably in the world. Lost to Brighton as well. Brighton, you know, a solid top six-ish type of team. So no necessarily shame in those losses, but Villa just did not look very good. So I think both teams would be ecstatic to sneak a 1-0 win out of this game. So under 2.5, minus 110.
0: Under 2.5. Did you just, let's truth serum, did you consider, you consider taking Hull City here? You thought about it? Yeah.
2: No, I did not. No, never thought it. I mean
0: fading Hull City.
2: I almost took Villa. I was ready to do that. And then I was just like, man, Villa's just been really bad. If it had been almost any other team outside of those newly promoted ones, I probably would have done it. But we'll just take the under here and we'll watch Villa win like 4-0 or something.
0: I was just about to say that same thing. All right. Also, tomorrow, Brighton and Leeds. You have a play in Brighton Leeds game.
2: Yeah, here's your take the better team pick of the day. Brighton's thrashed Aston Villa 4-0, mentioned. They lost 4-3 to Chelsea last week, while Leeds got a 1-0 win over Forest in the first week and then drew Brentford. Pretty good 1-1 game last week. Leeds has been really bad on the road the last couple seasons. I mean, there's always a split for teams, like just about any sport. There's a little bit worse. You know, they have more possession at home. They outshoot opponents by 3 at home, but on the road, again, worse possession, get outshot. And Brighton's just a good solid team. They're battling a lot of injuries, but there's this Brighton way that they kind of plug in the next guy and he's able to do stuff. Leeds has defender out. So I think Brighton should just control this game and you get plus money or even money. I got a plus 100 for them to win. I like that on a significantly better team at home.
0: All right. And as far as marquee matchups go this early in a season, I guess Arsenal and Chelsea qualifies on Sunday.
2: Big one. Probably the two teams that have looked the best in some ways, you know, give or take a Manchester City. I'm going over here, which is a little, you know, may make you throw up in your mouth for an Arsenal game, but over 2.5 at minus 125. Arsenal hasn't allowed a goal yet in two games. They have the fewest total shots, fewest expected goals. Again, they love to get a goal and kind of grind the life out of the game. But Chelsea's two games were 4-3 and 3-2, both wins. So they're top five in the league in shots and expected goals, most goals so far. And just the way Chelsea's playing under the new manager, Xabi Alonso, has been a lot more chaotic, I think, than most of us expected. Very open, which should give chances to both teams. Arsenal should have, you know, plenty of the ball and opportunities to do things. Chelsea will love to, whether it's hit them on the counter or just use their big front three. It's been really good so far. So I think we're going to have goals here one way or the other like we have in the first two Chelsea games. So over 2.5, minus 125.
0: If Arsenal and Chelsea have looked the best thus far in the early part of this Prem season, who has looked the worst in your opinion?
2: I mean, I think it's probably Aston Villa, really. I mean, again, two losses, not unexpected losses, but I mean, just got torched by Brighton. And, you know, they weren't that feisty against Arsenal. It's kind of hard to be that, but I think they would probably be at the top of my list.
0: Remind us who your golden boot play was and how's that looking so far?
2: Cole Palmer for Chelsea. He's got a goal in each game.
0: There you go.
2: So, you know, okay. I think stylistically, it's playing out how I kind of hoped it would, where he's forward a lot more. It looks like he's healthy. He might have been battling injury last year. So in this system, which, again, from new manager Xabi Alonso, looks different than we expected, but the end result has been similar. He's getting forward. He's getting in the box. He's creating chances. He's taking shots. So, yeah, at 40-1, I feel really good about that right now.
0: I want to be the first to float this. You are a Miami Dolphins fan, as was noted in the tweet. Famously, the Miami Dolphins it was the old Chris Berman pop the cork champagne thing whenever the final undefeated team since 1972, when the Dolphins went undefeated, won the Super Bowl, beat the Skins in the Super Bowl 14-7 that year. The only undefeated team in the history of the NFL in the Super Bowl era, right. That is. And so
2: you know where I'm going.
0: So ever since then, they popped the champagne, or Mercury Morris or Larry Zonka, whoever, they'd come out and they'd celebrate it. If this team goes 0-17,
2: oh gosh,
0: correct that we should never hear about that again, right? It negates it.
2: Yeah, I mean, other teams have gone winless for a season, so
0: yes,
2: they're
0: but
2: still
0: this
2: the only
0: is the
2: one
0: Dolphins.
2: To go perfect.
0: This is the Dolphins.
2: They have all the teams.
3: First overall draft pick. No.
2: We're going to need a, like in 2007, we're going to need the Cleo Lemon to Greg Camarillo touchdown against the Ravens in week 15 or whatever it was salvage a win for the season.
0: They go 0-17. I will never hear it again. Never.
2: Oh, gosh.
0: Cancels out.
2: I'm going to wear my Bob Greasy jersey on the show then.
0: with that sweet face mask that he had going? If you do that.
2: Yeah, we single mark it. Yeah.
0: You're welcome every day. Thank you, Paul. Appreciate it. Baseball on the other side. Let's get back to it. On a numbers game at Visa.
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4: 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We get tweets of Beat of the Book. This is from, let's see, Steve the Proxy. I never want to judge someone for possible substance abuse, but Nick Kyrgios getting popped for, for coke does pretty much explain his whole career life, and money comes at you fast. Have a good weekend.
5: What, did that just happen?
4: Oh, it was last week.
5: Really? Yeah. Totally missed that.
4: Yeah. He's,
5: Yeah, shocker. I, for one, am shocked.
4: No one has ever accused him of being a great guy. And yet, rewarded with all kinds of media jobs. Yeah. But yes, all the talent in the world. I mean, no.
5: That sucks.
4: I mean, I don't know who had more pure talent. But one of the great interview sort of exchanges ever was when Rafa Nadal had won some match. And then some reporter asked him, is like, do you think, like, if Nick Kyrgios, applied himself or did this and did that, like, he's one of the best players in the way, went on, droned on and on about, and Rafa just up the greatest answer. He goes, there is no if. If does not exist. It was just a fantastic, concise response.
5: I remember that exchange. But yeah, you just gave me a little bit of goosebumps, a little bit.
4: Really?
5: Yeah, it was a great exchange. I remember that.
4: So great. Bruce Dobigan. People, it's so funny, the stuff we bring up and then what latches on with people. The whole international NFL team really does bother people. Bruce Dobigan, Goodell's problem is NFL's talent pool. It's a great point. Only major sport that produces no elite players outside of America. They buy the merch, but they don't buy playing the game. Goodell wants to bear hug Brazilians at the draft. Well, I guess you could say that for other sports too, right? There was a time when there was no international basketball talent, right? In the 70s, let's say.
5: Yeah.
4: So I guess he would say, yeah, well, that'll take time. But, yeah, it's much harder to do. It's a lot easier to, because basketball existed at least in those sports, right? In those countries. They may not have had an international star yet. But I don't know, like, are people playing football in enough countries?
5: Brought it up when we first were talking about it. It's equipment. It's equipment. We've talked about this with even in the U.S., right? And why isn't baseball more popular in certain locations, right? It's not cheap, right? And if you're talking about overseas to get this equipment, there's like not like the manufacturers are over there in Europe building football helmets and shoulder pads and stuff. Like, you'd have to figure all that stuff out. It has to catch on at the youth level. Like, it's just, I don't know. We're years and years away, I think, from this being a reality.
4: Baseball has this exact problem, right?
5: Yes.
4: Baseball, you know, demographically now is so much more different than it was in the 60s and 70s because of the cost. That's why the RBI programs around the country are so important to be inclusive. But baseball also has the additional problem of, to get really good and make the pros, you got to spend years usually in the minors.
5: Yeah.
4: why would I play this sport kind of thing? Also, there's all kinds of hurdles to these things. Patrick Kelly, we were talking about the college football big upset history earlier, putting the UMass win over Rutgers last night in context. He said that WVU, that West Virginia Pitt game you mentioned in 2007 was awful. West Virginia watch party, and I wasn't doing any sports betting, but a guy asked me in the third quarter, do you think the Mountaineers will cover? And I say, I don't give a blank. They just need to win for a shot at the Natty. Sigh, cry, happy birthday. Yeah, that was we all remember that, that ball game. And again, that ranked, what was that in the end? That was the ninth. That was the ninth largest spread of an outright upset in the history of college football, that game. Was that the ninth? Now I can't remember what it was. What did I say earlier? It wasn't even on the list earlier.
5: Yeah.
4: Right. It was like right in the edge of the top 10, but someone brought it up. That was it 13-9 Pitt? That score kind of rings out. And it was a Pat White, Steve Slayton, West Virginia team.
5: Oh.
4: All they had to do was beat this crap Pitt team. And I think Shady McCoy just destroyed them. I think Shady McCoy had like 150 yards or something in that game. So we all remember that.
5: Man, those West Virginia teams were so much fun.
4: So good. Great college football is great college football. Or as Jeff Parle says, college football, it is what it is. When he talks about the opposite of it. All right, back to baseball for a second. So I mentioned this at the beginning of the show. Kelly was all prepared to do last team to lose a game in September, right? Great market that we've talked about in other months. The problem is, only 3 days in, I know it's the fourth, but only three days of games so far in, we only have three undefeated teams left after last night. All the others toppled. So the only three 2-0 teams, this is the only undefeated here on September 4th, are the Yankees, the Rockies, and the Reds. Now, the Yankees, to be the last team to lose a game in September versus the Rockies and Reds, you would assume they'd be the short shot, and they are, but not by much. Plus 150 on the Yankees, 2-1 on both the Rockies and Reds to be the last undefeated in September. Problem is, the Yankees, their next three games are at Petco, at San Diego, for three. Whereas the Rockies and Reds have home games. If you can go back to that for a second, guys. The Rockies have three home games against St. Louis. And then what do the Reds have?
5: So just money lines.
4: Reds have three at home against the Brewers. So really, based on schedule, the Rockies kind of have the built-in advantage. The Rockies could win this today.
5: It could. So today.
4: But I'm not betting this. It's 2-1 is not enough.
5: It is interesting though. Colorado plus around. I'm gonna average these out. Say +110 money line. You're gonna get on Colorado at home. Yankees with Freed on the mound, about -115 on the road at San Diego. So if you had to, you'd go Colorado?
4: No, because based on schedule, yes. But then before you even get to the period in the sentence, after the comma, it's, but am I really going to live through a Rockies bet?
5: Yeah, you just, these numbers, you can't bet this. I mean, if you like the Rockies, just bet them on the money line here the next couple games, right? The Yankees have to get through. I was going to point out, it's interesting, right? If in theory, if both these teams win three in a row, they run into each other to settle this.
4: Oh, Yankees versus Colorado?
5: Yankees and Rockies. Oh, but
4: I'm sure there'll be champagne in the locker room.
5: Exactly. Yeah. But betting a price right now on either one of these teams just to try to get to that point is not a good bet.
4: No.
5: Money line rollover. We haven't said that since college basketball season.
4: Stop it.
5: Just do that.
4: Reds have the worst of it. Three home against Milwaukee, then three at Chavez Ravine against the Dodgers. Anyway, that would have been a great thing to highlight. We were well onto it yesterday, but then all the other undefeateds lost, so not quite as fun today. The other thing that you wanted to throw, this is a half segment of stuff we were going to have elaborate things to say about, but didn't work out. They had a triple crown odds.
5: Yes.
4: In the American League.
5: Which we found very interesting to be as long as they were
4: the other day. Yeah, what was the number?
5: It's like +320.
4: +320 on Yordan Alvarez of the Astros to win the Triple Crown. Okay, well, just to give you an idea of how this is now very tenuous for Yordan, and then you can decide if that number, let's just assume it's that number when it comes back up, if it comes back up. Yordan Alvarez has the lead in batting average, Triple Crown stats, of course, average home runs and RBIs. Yordan Alvarez in the American League has the average lead. He's hitting .316 on the season. Chandler Simpson of the Rays at .309 is the next closest. So pretty good looking on batting average. Home runs, he is tied now with Junior Caminero of the Rays, which we pointed out the other day. They both have 37 ding-dongs. Ben Rice lurking at 35 for the Yankees. RBI now he has been tied by Pete Alonso of the Orioles. They both have 94. Caminero is next with 88. So he leads an average, and he's in a deadlock with Caminero for home runs and with Pete Alonso for RBI. So what's Yordan's number last you saw? Plus three something?
5: Plus 320 on the yes was the last I saw. I'm once again checking every single book.
4: I'd still bet it, but it's getting dicey.
5: Okay. If anybody just sees it out there.
4: The thing about this, he was just destroying in these categories all year, and now he's not. I don't know if he's going to quite get to the finish line. I was looking forward to it. Remember, there has not been a Triple Crown. Nobody has won the Triple Crown since Miguel Cabrera did it in 2012. Was it 2012 or 2013? I was confused. One of those 2 years. Miguel Cabrera of the Detroit Tigers. Before that, it was 1967 when Carl Yastrzemski did it for the Boston Red Sox. That's why when Cabrera did it in 2012, it was such a big deal.
5: Right.
4: And you're like, we have to get... And I remember on the podcast, on the Betting Dork podcast at that time, saying all this talk about Mike Trout, like, oh, it was this big thing. Oh, Mike Trout should win it over Cabrera. You can't talk about this mythical Triple Crown thing for, at that point, it was 45 years, and then all of a sudden decide it doesn't matter. Next year's a different story. By the way, the other thing is AL West division winner total is now 83.5. With the overjuiced, Astros are at 72-69. Remember, Fez was on last Friday, and he said over 81.5.
5: We'll ask him about that when he gets in here.
4: Nice job, Stevie. Nice job. Chris Velika, the Bear, all his college football plays and more next on A Numbers Game at Visa.
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11: The band that helped start a revolution. Candlebox, live in concert. Won't you let me fall behind? 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

0: Gambler's Bonus hits again. On June 14th, Betty hit four fours, clearing her Gambler's Bonus four-of-a-kind bingo card for over $11,000. Betty hit big, and so can you with Gambler's Bonus. It's why you play the game.
1: Michigan State laying 10 at home with Toledo. Spartan Stadium East Lansing. The total bet down all the way from 49.5 to 46.5. VSiN by the book says Jensen Lewis likes Toledo at plus 11.5 points. The Atlanta Braves have Chris Sale on the mound today, minus 106 against the Phillies, minus 114, 7 under at Citizens Bank Park. A battle between the top two teams in the NL East Division. With your action update, Mike Sennett on VSiN, the Sports Betting Network.
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5: 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Once again, I was all in on the under last year. Easiest win of the season. The total is down like 35%. 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
5: Hello.
4: Live from Circa. Fezzik Friday's coming up. Chris Felica coming up. A lot of other stuff coming up as well. We get tweet speed of the book before we get to Felica here. Xavier82, speaking of the Toronto Blue Jays to make the playoffs from earlier. Caesars has a market up to be the sixth seed with Toronto at 2-1. Oh, that's great. Femi mentioned it last night. He recommended St. Louis at 30-1 in the NL. I don't know about St. Louis, but I sure do like his take on the Blue Jays there. More bang for your buck, right? Because that's the only spot they are likely to make the playoffs in is the number six position. So an extra 25 cents worth that? I don't know. Probably. I like it just as much, if not better, than the plus 170. Oh, it's 30 cents better to make the playoffs. I like what Femi's thinking right there. Shrek McPhee, not to harp on one backyard brawl, but wasn't that the Pat McAfee game? Two missed kicks? I'd say he bounced back pretty good, LOL. He did, but wasn't it like early in the game? So it was kind of like a footnote, but he did miss two field goals. For sure he did. But you're right. He's doing okay. Whatever became of that Pat McAfee?
5: Yeah, I never heard of him again.
4: Jason Stark, I have the O's to make the playoffs at plus 370. They pretty much sealed their fate when they lost two to the Rockies. Yeah, they did. We'll be the third team right now if they won those games. I don't know if they sealed their fate, but I understand the point. The fact that they're still 1.5 out of this. So many people thought they were going to be great. Jason McKinney with a tweet that's all over the place. He said, if Kelly would have watched the Little League World Series, he could comment on baseball growing globally. Curacao kids grow up playing baseball with broomsticks and bottle caps. Curacao's the most MLB players per capita. Other countries have pigs and coconuts. So couldn't they make their own football equipment? Things that make you go, I'm sure this is what Roger's thinking. Plus, he doesn't care about Valentine's Day. Yes, I'm salty with the Super Bowl date this year. I'm a restaurant guy. Wow. Okay.
5: All right.
4: Oh, and listen to this. Eric Biggio from William Hill Caesars has chimed in. I am drunk with power. Listen to this. He said, I have caved to the numbers game pressure. It's back up. Yordan Alvarez to win the Triple Crown. The yes is 4-1. The no is minus 550. Thank you, Eric. That's very good of you. Thank you so much.
5: I feel like the pricing is not coincidental either. He heard us talking about how we kind of liked the plus 320. He was like, well, if I throw a 4-1 out there, I bet you I can get those suckers to buy in. Yeah.
4: Again, leads in batting average, pretty good cushion, tied in home runs with Caminero, tied in RBIs with Alonso. Come on, man. Let's go, Yordan. Michael Lafond. Gil, since you brought up the Triple Crown, it's a little-known fact, but in 2018, Christian Yelich came up with the bases loaded on his last at-bat in the last game of the year, and if he would have homered, he would have won the Triple Crown, 336, 36, and 110 had that happened. Thank you, Michael. That's a great call. That's a great stat right there. I do not remember that detail, but Yelich was so good that season.
5: I will never forget interviewing him when he was in single A, Gil, and the entire time I was talking to him, I'm just thinking, this little skinny kid is never doing anything. Like, he's never going anywhere.
4: Yeah.
5: Had a pretty good career.
4: Ladies and gentlemen, you may know him as the Bear, El Oso. Fox Sports' Chris Felica joins us now, courtesy of the Progressive Guest Line. Christopher, good morning, sir.
6: Good morning, and yes, that 2007 college football backyard brawl game. I remember Pat was telling some stories about the number of death threats and everything that he got for missing a kick that really, the problem was is that the offense was just out of sync all night. But yeah, that remains to this day the most shocking result I have seen in college football in all my years covering it. Virginia team that was unstoppable on offense. Pitt was a Wanstead hobbling around on the sideline with the crutch. Yeah, Slayton and White, that offense was ridiculous. And
4: so I don't know if you heard
6: the close play for the night.
4: Yeah, I don't know if you heard at the beginning of the show, but inspired by UMass's big upset win over Rutgers last night, I went through some of the great historical upsets in college football history. So that's interesting from you specifically. This is, you said it's the most shocking upset because
6: last night may have been a bigger upset, but in terms of the stakes of that game with how dominant West Virginia had been all year, with how lackluster Pitt has been, like just shocking that West Virginia would lose that game and Pitt would pull the upset with a berth in the BCS championship game on the line.
4: You win on the stakes argument. I'm curious, was it maybe that's a differentiator, because was it more shocking than when Tevita Pritchard and Stanford beat USC? USC had the 35 game home winning streak, and the Appalachian State win over Michigan to start that season.
6: Yeah, Appalachian State, that Michigan team had been coming off of, they lost a lot of players from the previous year, and I think it was just all the whole FCS deal, but that was a really good team, and people always talk, it's just the whole, it's Michigan, and it's Appalachian State, so I think people kind of put that in their head as well. So
4: yeah,
6: but that national title on the line for West, I was just stunned to see the way that game went with the stakes that were.
4: It's one of those games too. It felt like every human being was watching it at the time. Like, it was just so set up for West Virginia. Man, did they lay an egg for sure. All right, well, let's start with college football, your bread and butter. Let's start with your alma mater tonight, Palo Alto, Miami, 24.5-point favorites against Stanford.
6: Yeah, I hate that I'm laying so many points in a lot of these games, but I just have a hard time seeing Stanford compete tonight. Offensive line injuries all over the place. I don't know how they're going to be able to block Miami's front. I don't know if they really have any differentiators at the skill position to be able to get open against one of the best secondaries, if not the best secondary in the country. And it's not going to be a situation like where Miami's going to kind of take their foot off the gas. Like, they've got guys second and third string who are looking for playing time. They're looking to kind of establish themselves. We saw last year was like 35-0 second half. Like, this, I don't think it'll be a slow start. I think Miami comes out and takes care of business tonight.
4: All right. The man's going to lay a couple of these 24s and 24.5s here to start off. The Ducks, the Oregon Ducks, with their debut tomorrow. Early game, 12:30 p.m. Eastern. That's 12:30 p.m. Pacific, right? Yes. 12:30 p.m. Pacific. Not an early game. Not a super early start. But Oregon over Boise State, 24.5-point spread here.
6: Hey, I think this is another situation where the Boise offensive line, I think, is kind of a weaker unit for them. Questions about how good their quarterback actually is. Oregon, this is put up or shut up time. You look at the defensive line that Oregon has, arguably the best in the country. Wide receivers with that Stewart coming back, great 1-2 punch at running back, nothing more, quarterback. A couple years ago, remember, Boise did go there and compete for a while. But I think this is a much better Oregon team and a Boise team that is not as good. So I think Oregon will come out at home and put a big number up.
4: Cal, UCLA, ACC, Big Ten. Cal is a 2-point dog. What do you got here?
6: Well, my unscientific research theories of teams that open as the favorite and then go close as an underdog, I like that. Whether it has any bearing whatsoever and actually proves to be true, I have no idea. But I think Cal's roster is better. I think there's a little bit of a hesitancy because everybody's so high on Bob Chesney and UCLA, and they should be. But I think at this point, Cal's roster is better. And I will take Cal, Golden Bears, getting the two. I know this number's kind of fluctuated in a bunch of places, 1.5, twos. But getting a couple points here at home, and I think Cal does win outright.
4: Okay. Let's get back to the larger double-digit favorites here. Let's start with FIU taking on – you're going with a dog here. FIU as a 14.5-point dog versus South Florida. Excuse me.
6: Yeah, we stuck this one in there as kind of an ugly dog of the week. First game, obviously, for Brian Hartline at USF, completely new team, as a majority of these teams are. Kind of a sneaky opener, I think, though, for USF and the Bulls here. Willie Simmons, I think, is creating a really good culture at FIU. They got transferred back from Georgia Tech, who's pretty good. Their secondary is deep in experience. I'm not sure this is a straightforward, easy win for South Florida, like so many people might think. I like FIU here getting 14.5. Wouldn't surprise me to see Golden Panthers hang around here.
4: Okay, now back to the big favorites. Texas taking on the Pac-12's Texas State Bobcats as a 29.5-point favorite.
6: Pac-12's Texas State Bobcats.
7: That's right.
6: What did you just say there? Like, does that represent like everything that's wrong with college football right now? Kidding aside, though, if you wanted to just lay a first half number with Texas, I could get to it there as well. I think the common school of thought is that Texas is just going to get up big and just bench starters. They're going to look ahead to Ohio State next week. I'm not sure that matters, though. Like, Texas is second string, third string. Again, just like Miami, they're looking for playing time. They're looking to produce. I think with all the questions that have come out lately about Arch and has he struggled and is Texas's year, I think all of that kind of leads to Texas and Sark and that offense coming out, putting up a big number. Remember, Will Muschamp, his first game back there as defensive coordinator there for Texas. I think they come out. And like I said, I can get behind a first half bet only, but I do think Texas wins big. I think it's too easy to say that they just kind of coast and then turn their eyes to Ohio State the following week.
4: All right, a five-pack of plays from Chris. Now, remind us, Chris, we'll throw out week zero. We'll still call it pre-flop. Your pre-flop top five would be what?
6: Ohio State, Notre Dame. Do I have Ohio State, Notre Dame, or Ohio State, Oregon, Notre Dame? I think we're 1, 2, 3. I believe I had Texas 4, and who the hell did I have 5? I forget.
4: All right.
6: Miami 5. Might have been Miami 5.
4: Okay.
5: Florida State.
6: I wrote that.
4: Tufts.
6: Florida State, 5th in the ACC. 5th in the Sioux.
4: The Tufts, Florida State, were they in there at all? No, nothing.
6: Yeah, just on the inside. Tufts, I have to wait and see how they do against Amherst coming up next weekend.
4: It's a big one in the NESCAC. More with Chris. He's got NFL season long, and he's got some tennis, the U.S. Open. Oh, boy. Next.
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6: See winning and these players being ineligible to play. So I just don't know how you play them potentially. And then you have to forfeit a game. You get a win vacated. Is it a loss? What's the upside? That's what I don't get. The one thing I would say is, like, does this maybe an indication that Lane doesn't like his roster as much as we thought maybe he would or should?
4: Yeah.
6: Like, does he really think maybe they need these players to be the type of team that he hopes? Or is it just, okay, I had these guys at Ole Miss. I want to do them a solid and get them back here. So as much of a renegade and a villain, and good for college football, by the way, that he's a personality, as good as he is and a lightning rod, even Lane, I think, is going to take a step back here and just say, I can't do it.
4: It's a great point about the roster. You are a Lane guy. We should establish that. You're a pro Lane Kiffin guy.
6: Yes.
4: But the fact that you would say even he would not, that will be interesting to see if even he wouldn't. In the end, last thing before we get off college football, because I'm burying the headline, you are, as you are during the college football season, you come to us from a hotel somewhere. Where's Big News tomorrow?
6: We're in Bloomington, Indiana. Home of, it kills me to say that, home of the national champion, Indiana Hoosiers. Congratulations, Wes Reynolds. But yeah, the lovely graduate hotel here in Bloomington. Very, very nice decor. They got the Cutters banner hanging there. And the one Breaking Away, one of the great all-time sports and culture movies.
4: Yes.
6: Yeah, but you a Breaking Away guy?
4: I remember watching that in the theater as a kid. It was the biking movie, right?
6: Yeah. Yep. Yeah. Mm-hmm. Yeah. Cutters, we got that there. But yeah, no, we'll be here tomorrow. Not the greatest slate of games, as evidenced by a lot of those big numbers that I'm giving out. But Indiana's season opener, and away we go.
4: I'm glad you've gotten over the national championship game and your Hurricanes against the Hoosiers. At least.
6: Well, we have an agreement in my. Has a bunch of luminaries in it that we are allowed. September 4th, today is the last day that we are allowed to bring that game up and discuss it. Once toe meets leather tonight in Palo Alto in front of 9,000 people. Are you going to go to the game, Gil?
4: I'm thinking about it. E40 halftime entertainment. Thinking about it.
6: Yeah,
27: you got it.
4: You want to know the truth? I don't know if I can convince Deborah Song Fashion Stylist. I don't think I can. So, might not happen.
6: Tell her to do it for me. Tell her to go. She can root for my alma mater and have fun.
4: If I do that, she'll be like, okay, for Chris, sure. She'll do it. She really will. All right, to the National Football League, a late Chris Felica season-long prop. What do you got?
6: Remember last year at this time, we were just sitting around talking about If Matthew Stafford going to be able to play? Is he going to be able to walk? Who knows? He takes one hit, his career could be over. I got it. They went out and had an MVP season, had a great year, stayed healthy. And now it's just like we're just assuming that that's going to happen again, and this is going to mainly, like, I don't know.
4: Chris, hey, well,
6: it just takes guys old. He's been through a lot. Like, I played under 38.99 in terms of passing yards for Stafford. More things can go wrong than can go right. Adams is a year older. He certainly looks like he's lost a step. Puka, who knows what's going to happen with him if he's going to face a suspension. He certainly hasn't been healthy as well. Rams in general might be a team worth fading. Like, there, I know DK has these props out there, and I used one of those fast future boosts yesterday when I had multiple hours to kill in the Delta Sky Club, because I'm here week one, hour and a half delay already, so we're off to a flying start, so I bet more money and fired those apps up. But you can bet first 5 weeks how many wins will a certain team have. You can bet whatever team. I bet one win for the Rams at 14-1.
0: Wow.
6: They have the Giants, and they'll beat the Rams. They'll beat the Giants, but they've got the Bills in there. They got the Niners. I think they got the Lions. They got the Eagles, I think. They got a pretty tough schedule right out of the gate. So 14-1 win, and it boosted, I think, to 21-1 or whatever the hell it was. I thought that might have been worth a shot. But fading the Rams might not be a bad thing to do.
4: Repeat that bet again for those who might have missed it, like myself.
6: It's a fast future on DraftKings. Any team, you can bet how many wins will a team have through five games. You can bet 1, 2, 3, 4, yeah, 5, whatever you want, or 0. And I bet 14-1 that they would have exactly one win through 5 weeks.
4: Oh, my.
6: You know they're going to beat the Giants. If they lose to the Rams, they'll beat the Giants. Then maybe you can play around a little bit after that, because you got a couple of road games, and then maybe Monday night. And could you imagine if they're sitting 1-3 hosting the Bills on Monday night? It'd be a pretty nice position.
4: Man. By the way, did you catch? I was about to, like, Alika was getting pounded in the corner. I was about to step in like Richard Steele or Mills Lane and stop the fight. And then as soon as I was about to step in,
0: he threw
4: an uppercut, and he was right back in it.
0: Mm-hmm. Right,
4: nice,
0: back
4: nice
0: in the
4: save right there. All right, let's go to the U.S. Open. Third round matches begin today. You have added a future.
6: I thought when you were saying you turned on the TV and you saw, I thought you were commenting maybe on Sabalenka, Kostyuk, and Saranos Urstea being on the court right now with the early 11 a.m. Kostyuk up an early break, 3-love right out of the gate. I think we're steamrolling towards an Alcaraz-Fritz final. Fritz has been fantastic in the tournament so far. You're getting still a good price on this. I'm not sure if he's still 11-1, the price may have come down. You would have gotten a much worse price had Sasha Zverev lost. Fritz definitely would have been the second choice of that. So you can still get a decent price on Fritz. He was dominant yesterday. This is his best major. I think he's super alive to win and kind of break that American drought in slams. If you could find an Alcaraz-Fritz head-to-head, maybe, like, name the finalists, that might be a way to go as well.
4: Taylor Fritz, the American, not the American number one anymore. I think Ben Shelton is. I never know the rankings exactly, but I think Ben Shelton overcame him as American number one. But Fritz to win the U.S. Open 11-1. Do you think, though, if they met in the finals, like if Carlos is playing well enough to have gotten all the way to the finals, isn't he in just supreme form at that point, though, do you think?
6: He might be.
4: Yeah.
6: He might be. But again, there's no guarantee that he even... I mean, I'm just trying to throw a bet out there, but I mean, he lost a set the other night against Freya. Like, he's got Yibi Wu today, who is someone who is a pretty good tennis tactician and can throw a lot back at him. He's still working his way into the tournament. He's a massive favorite today, so we'll ultimately see. By the way, can I just go on the soapbox,
4: please,
6: and go sports radio? The state of men's tennis today. How soft are some of these guys?
4: This was Drew's
6: FAA,
4: thing. Yeah.
6: Feist, Musetti yesterday, like
4: Hodar,
6: even Shelton.
4: Hodar
6: is Sinner is soft. Hodar, I mean, what was that? Straight sets, 2-1
4: no
6: in
4: idea.
6: Second and third set. Like, Well, Djokovic out. Give me Djokovic out there gutting it out after vomiting. This new school of player, they need to.
4: I'm with you, man.
6: Little, intestinal fortitude, as Gorilla Monsoon would say.
4: I love it. A little generational knockdown is what that was from Chris. And I agree completely.
6: Get off my lawn.
4: And if you watch, I'll say it again, if you watch that Rafa Nadal docuseries, just called Rafa, on Netflix, we knew how tough he was. This dude played his entire career winning 22 Grand Slams, thinking it might be the last time on the court every single time because his injuries were so bad. His foot condition was so bad. And Yannick Sinner...
6: Yeah, my foot could literally implode at any moment.
4: And Yannick Sinner casually is like, my knee kind of hurts. I know the doctors cleared me, but this is the USO. I can't play this.
0: Yeah.
4: True. Nice soapbox, Chris. Well done.
6: Thank you.
4: The 45 to 75 demographic is back with us. Thank
0: Best
4: you, Chris.
0: Of luck on week one, Chris.
4: That's right. Best of luck. Five pack of college Thanks, football sir. Plays. Coming back on a numbers game. Country Club.
1: And Doug.
0: Oh, what a horrible call. 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

0: HD, the one who put the satin in your panties. This is preflop Colorado Moneyline plus 220 yesterday. There's 40 seconds left in the game. Georgia Tech getting the ball back down 14-13. I said, screw it. Took all my potential profits minus $20 and put it on Georgia Tech plus 440. My net position on no vig at this point was Georgia Tech minus 534.2%. $0 to win $900. Wow, that was crazy at the end there.
1: Great work.
0: Bottom partners.
1: I don't know, a little
0: too much to convey.
1: I don't know where we're going for.
0: Yeah.
1: Hey, great job. Great arbitraging.
0: Steve Cohen at the Steve Cohen 21. Mets owner, VSIN program director.
1: Who knows? Know.
0: Says, coming into town to put in my Circus Survivor entries, do I get one additional entry or go to Ito for dinner? Oh, great call.
1: Oh, man.
0: What do? You get one extra Survivor entry to go to Ito for dinner. I would say go to Ito for dinner.
1: I didn't want to answer this question. Go to Ito to dinner for dinner.
0: Yep. Telling you.
1: But make sure they set you up in the poodle room afterward, too. Enjoy the poodle room.
0: Yeah, enjoy the poodle room.
1: That is, you know, that's a membership club. Do you remember how packed it was when we were in there?
0: Not very.
1: Thursday night at Fountain Blue.
0: Not very.
1: Fountain Blue Friday and Saturdays do very well. Pretty sure the other 5 days of the week, it's a bit of a struggle.
0: Mark Gupta, this is more of a question for you than for me. He says, hey, Gil, for your country club and segment, any early leans on the President's Cup? At Medina, where I'm a member, unusually hot and humid early September here. USA heavy favorite. Maybe wait for matchups. What would you say, sir?
1: That's a great question. The problem is the how the question started. Early leans. The early bet was to take USA like 3 weeks ago. That number is just getting steeper. I think it's like minus 400 the last time I checked it, but that was even probably 4 or 5 days ago at this point. It would be USA or nothing. I think you're just waiting for matches. I'll speak for myself. I'm just waiting for matches at this point.
0: And finally, bet your boots off. Apropos the Jardians interview, A&G should have a blind taste test with the bottled waters. I'm taking the under on all contestants. I don't get the under thing if we're doing a blind taste test.
1: Except that is now the third tweet I remember getting about like blind taste test. Because
0: people don't believe I can discern the difference. Oh, I can if it's Fiji or Arrowhead to the bag.
1: You know what? Here's where I'll keep it real, Gil. I like to sit up here and make grand statements on what I believe about these bottled waters. Do I really believe I'd be able to identify each one in a blind taste test? I don't know. Probably not.
0: And I'm glad you brought up the Jardians interview because we couldn't remember her name earlier. Diana Colon
1: was the
0: original Jardians. And our director, Larry Meir, reminds us. He was like, do you guys remember how depressing that interview got? And I was like, no, kind of. And he says, she wrote the song and didn't get any payment for it. And then Jardians has gone on to have like 75 billion commercials after her.
1: Because she was like a do everything to be famous person, right? She was like, she was a singer, actress, actress. She had like a cooking show, I remember
0: She had a great attitude about it.
1: Awesome attitude.
0: But now you're trying to get the no guy. What are you setting the odds at for us getting him on the show?
1: What did I just tell you? I emailed him about 30 minutes ago. I'm going to say 2-1 he's booked by the end of the show. Give me plus 200.
0: Okay.
1: Maybe a little longer. It's a Friday, Labor Day Friday. You know what? I'm going to reset those odds. Plus 350. Friday on Labor Day weekend, he might not be. If I'm going to say minus 200, by the time we're here on Monday, I haven't booked for next week.
0: It's going to be as hard-hitting as my Jay Cohen interview, I promise. I promise you.
1: No!
0: ladies and gentlemen, it's time for Are We Sure? Let's go.
2: You think you know what's going on in the sports betting world?
3: Are you sure?
4: I'm positive.
2: Gil and Kelly tackle the hard-hitting questions on another exciting edition of Are We Sure?
0: Estamos seguros? All right. It's where Kelly has things on his mind. He asked me, are we sure?
1: I just love the music at the end.
0: What's that little dance?
1: It's like the Dan dance. Danny dance.
0: When you dance, do you...
1: This is like the Danny dance. Oh, remember Danny Higgins. Danny Higgins at the bar.
0: Danny's still talking about you.
1: Oh, yeah, I am, man. Oh, and I got the call the other day. 2 days ago, I got the call.
0: From?
1: The Ben Wilson.
0: Oh.
1: For Kelly Bidlin's great realtor services. Remember, that's
0: Ben,
1: his house.
0: Ben needs a client.
1: That I've set up two VEASAN people to live in.
0: So he needs a new tenant. You're his guy.
1: He needs a new tenant.
0: Did he kick you back anything for it?
1: No, absolutely not. We even went out to dinner one time. He didn't buy dinner or anything.
0: Ben Wilson, who famously just walked in while Danny was a tenant because he's Ben Wilson. And Danny, a former police officer, might have had a gun that could have gotten ugly.
1: That could have gotten really ugly. Yeah. It actually scared me. When Danny first told me that story, that scared me.
0: You know, Ben's like, whoa, I'm so, what do you mean?
1: Nice kid.
0: Yeah.
1: Wisconsin family. Everybody's so nice.

0: I love you, Ben.
1: We love Ben. It was great catching up with him. Okay, Gil, are we sure we will see former professional football players play college this season?
0: I just asked this of Chris Felica. I genuinely do not know. I am not sure. No, I'm not sure we will.
1: I cannot wait to see how this plays out over the next... When does LSU play? Is that tomorrow or is it Sunday?
0: Oh, that's right.
1: That's, I guess, screwed up because of Labor Day weekend.
0: It's the last college football-only weekend.
1: So the one, you know, like, one of these guys, like Daquan Wright said after the hearing yesterday, like, he's ready to go. Been working out with the team. He plans on playing. So we'll see what LSU and Lane Kiffin end up doing. I'm with Chris.
0: What about Dejon Love? Is he ready to go? Is that the Niners guy?
1: Yeah, I think he's ready to go, too, yeah. I don't think anybody's playing him, though.
0: LSU game, by the way, is on... Yeah, it's tomorrow.
1: Okay. Mm-hmm. Are we sure CJ Carr should be the favorite to win the Heisman Trophy?
0: I'm not sure about that he should be the favorite. I mean, some might feel that way. But, he's not that big of a favorite either, right? Like, no. Arch Manning is right behind him. Plus, difference is $7 on, $7-1 on CJ Carr, plus $750 on Arch Manning. Darian Mentz of Miami, 11-1. Dante Moore of Oregon, 11-1. No, I'm not sure he should be the favorite.
1: My mind is never going to be able to get used to this college football thing with, like, just the Dante Moore example. And the fact that we don't talk about it more, that this guy could have been, like, the second overall draft pick, and he's like, nah, I'm going to go back to Oregon.
0: Go back to school.
1: Remember, we were arguing for 2 months.
0: Well, I mean, if you're...
1: About him or Mendoza going one. Like, we didn't know.
0: But could I... If you're... A college football big-time quarterback, and they're giving you at this point, you're making millions of dollars. Let's be honest. You're making a couple mil, let's say, conservatively. I don't know how much they're
1: making. Right,
0: yeah. But we don't know exactly, but let's say it's a couple mil. And it's still college campus with girls. Why rush it along?
1: Like, this is... Okay, so, like, I actually...
0: I know injuries, I get it, but still.
1: No. I actually think you're thinking the more logical way. Yeah. I think Dante Moore probably was. But I just can't... Like, the whole goal of your life, right, was to make it to the NFL, and it's like, it's right there.
0: It's a whole new world.
1: All right, are we sure? Miami, the University of Miami, should be minus 146. To win the ACC in a 17-team conference.
0: I don't appreciate your tone. You seem very angry about this.
1: Nobody's got a shot.
0: It's like you went to FSU or something.
1: 50-1. I got more depressing.
0: I am sure that they should be minus 146. I apologize to you, but I am sure. Even if you broke it down by unit, they have the best offense in the ACC. Not only Mensa, of course, but Malachi Toney, the headliners. They got the best defense in the ACC. They lose Bain and Mesidor on the defensive line. You know what they do? We'll just replace them with these guys who are top shelf. All of their corners are back. They got the best defense. They got the best offense. They got the best defense. Yes, they should be minus 146. And there's nobody else in the conference that is like that awesome.
1: Darnell, leave this graphic up. Are we sure Florida State, after winning a game, should move from 35 to 50-1?
0: Maybe.
1: Maybe I'm with you on that one.
0: Maybe we are.
1: All right, moving on. NBA now. Are we sure Kawhi Leonard will make the Raptors a real contender in the Eastern Conference?
0: Would define real.
1: They can make the Eastern Conference Finals.
0: If you had said semifinals, I would have said yes. Eastern Conference Finals? I mean, they're a contender to make the finals. I don't know that they're a lock to make the finals. Yeah, I guess it would, the broad definition of contender, yes.
1: Yeah. I'm with you. Yeah. Cop out. Hey, whatever. Good answer.
0: Yeah. By the way, the point we didn't make about that whole Kawhi thing yesterday is the NBA really fixed Steve Ballmer in the sense that only the player can bring it to arbitration. And so when Kawhi quickly was like, I accept responsibility, sure, the $700,000 shirt, and then nothing else happened to him, it boxed out Steve Ballmer from having arbitration. He would have to go through the court system.
1: Yeah. Dude, it's incredible. I know I texted you this right away. I was listening to ESPN guys talk about some Windhorse and stuff, and it was... Or no, I'm sorry. I was listening to Pablo Torre finally. After it came out, Pablo Torre and the guys...
0: Taking his victory lap.
1: And was none of that, right? They're just reacting to the story.
0: Mm-hmm.
1: And they said... They're the first ones that I've heard say this. And it was what I... Do you remember what I texted you right away when it came down? I'm surprised it wasn't worse. Of just what the punishment for the Clippers and Steve Ballmer was. And I know it's historic. I'm surprised it wasn't worse. Probably didn't take a team away from the guy.
0: Proper, harsh punishment. More Are We Sure's on the other side?
1: Sure.
0: All right.
1: I am sure.
0: It's a numbers game at Visa, the Sports Betting Network.
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2: 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Look square. Kind of Drew Tabor, CEO of Ungambled, to come on the show while you were gone, Kelly.
3: How was that?
2: It was all right.
3: Oh, cool. Well, go check him out. Ungambled.com.
2: I don't know. Drew wasn't here for a full review. Otherwise, I would give you the Drew Maxwell review. Let's see here on Twitter. Tronsky, hey, Gil. Are we sure that this whole snafu with LSU isn't being blown out of proportion with the number of athletes and lawsuits around the country? Couldn't the NCAA have made this a lot easier by granting a waiver to those students being left out of the new 5-5 rule? Tronsky, it's a great point. I mean, it's not outlandish because they're allowing this starting next year. So these kids do have a point, mm-hmm. right? It's like, hey, why are we being boxed out of this? I mean, that's the whole genesis of all of this.
3: Yep.
2: Maybe they are, Tronsky. Maybe they are.
3: But what's Tronsky's solution there? Just let him go?
2: Yeah.
3: Like, let's just let these kids play?
2: Yeah. Let them play.
3: Jared. No, it's. I think we are making too big of a deal about it. This goes back to our NBA conversation yesterday, right? There is definitely a lot of these coaches, conferences, schools that are just upset that it's Lane Kiffin and LSU scooping up these bigger names quickly, right?
2: Yeah, probably some of that. Jared Still, here's my contribution to the bottled water conversation and entirely how I feel about Dasani. Oh, he said he's me being waterboarded. Gross, is this Dasani? we're thinking about, so next month, this coming Monday is the last meh Monday. I mean, no offense to the guests that we have on Monday. I shouldn't say it that way. But what I mean is it's the last pre-football Monday,
3: yes.
2: right? And it's Labor Day.
3: Half of you guys are going to be at home,
2: half of you guys cooking are doing out, stuff on
3: not
2: Monday.
3: Listening, not caring about me or Gil at all.
2: That's right.
3: It offends me.
2: Yeah. See, he's already getting upset. Yeah. He's already
3: going to cry.
2: The tears are coming. So we were thinking about, and I think you had a great point off air, which is we can't line up five waters at the same time and test it.
3: Yeah.
2: Because the palate becomes sort of, I don't know, uniform at that point.
3: But yeah, it's just going to taste like water.
2: But if we do one head-to-head each hour, that's the proper way to do it.
3: Okay, that's the plan.
2: Okay.
3: That's the plan on Monday.
2: All right, let's do it.
3: People, start at 7:15.
2: Oh, the great water test of a numbers game, 2026.
3: Okay, all right. Chris Foster is fired away. FIBA World Cup. He's going back after getting beat by the hook earlier this morning. Germany plus 7.5 taking on Spain. He's in. Just started.
2: Chris Foster loves betting. I love that kid.
3: He really
2: Here's the
3: does.
2: Thing. If you missed it earlier, Team USA beats China by 33. The spread was 33.5. How do they know? How do they know?
3: I love the Eastern.
2: How do they know?
3: Vegas, man.
2: Vegas. How do they know?
3: Those guys are good.
2: But the female Yao Ming, as she's referred to, knocked down two free throws. China was down 35 with 1.6 seconds left or something like that. She coolly knocks down two free throws to make the final margin 33. And Chris gets locked out of his minus 33.5.
3: Like the final minutes, I was kind of scrambling back there. I'm getting ready for the show and everything. And they're talking about this as it's, you know, getting down to the wire. The crew is. And Matt Hicks, one of our fine directors here, was talking about how she's just constantly living at the line. And I'm like, once he said that, I'm like, what is, like, USA, like, intentionally fouling her? Like, that seems bizarre when the talent gap is what it is, right? You know, I didn't realize she was a full 7 foot.
2: 7'3" tall. Ziyu Zhang is her name. Ziyu Zhang.
3: Wow.
2: Hope I'm pronouncing that okay. Back to Are We Sure? What do you got?
3: Are We Sure? We got a few more left. Okay, are we sure the Dodgers and Yankees should be the favorite to meet in the World Series?
2: Okay, this is an interesting question because while I believe it's wide open, and while I believe, well, while I would not bet on that matchup, right? I would bet, as I mentioned the other day, Red Sox versus Phillies. Yes, I am sure that those two teams should be the actual favorites.
3: Okay.
2: That doesn't mean that I would, that I think they're both likely or either is likely to get to the World Series, because the nature of the format is the Yankees are going to have to play a best of three if they don't overcome the Rays. I think they're down three games right now in the AL East. And the Dodgers are in a dogfight with the Braves for the number two seed right now. They're both three wins behind the Brewers. Remember, it's only the two top seeds that get the bye in the first round. So even the Dodgers might be subjected to a best of three. So it's a different question. Do I think they'll get there, either or both? No, but yes, they both still should be the favorites based on them being the best teams.
3: And that, okay, and I think you just answered it, but I feel like one or two people out there is going to be asking this question. That is just Gil Alexander would have them as the favorite. Not the Gil Alexander sportsbook, right? Because some people are going to be like, well, everybody comes in best of Dodgers and Yankees.
2: Right. But
3: they're just the true favorites.
2: But the best of threes complicates that. Mm-hmm. So I guess mathematically, I don't know. I mean, because the best advantage you can have is missing that best of three.
3: Right.
2: And that's a massive advantage.
3: It is huge.
2: Yeah, so I don't know. I mean, they're the best teams per league, pardon me. Best teams per league. But the best of three complicates things.
3: All right, JT tweeting in at speed2burn725. And you guys are always welcome to tweet me Are We Sure suggestions. He tweets at me, are we sure that Arch Manning can play quarterback?
2: Yeah, I think we're pretty sure. He was really good at the end of last year.
3: Yeah, you struggled a little bit at the beginning, though.
2: Yeah, he was at the beginning.
3: I think JT's trying to get at, is this another Bryce Young situation coming our way?
2: Oh, no,
3: that's
2: stop.
3: 4 years that no, I'm still not going to be sure.
2: No.
3: Okay. Love the questions. Are we sure, here's a Kelly personal one, are we sure Anthony Richardson never starts in the NFL again? He got named number two on the depth chart for the Colts.
2: I don't know about never, so I'm not going to say I'm sure it's never, but it's trending more that way than ever. Let's put it that way.
3: I really hope we get to see him. That Jameis Winston 30-30 season, one of the greatest seasons I've ever watched of football. I feel like Anthony Richardson has that potential.
2: You love Anthony Richardson.
3: I do. Are we sure?
2: I genuinely hope his eye is okay.
3: Yes, yeah, seriously.
2: I don't think we've made enough of that.
3: No, yep, you're right. Are we sure the Cardinals or the Dolphins will have the worst record in the NFL?
2: I am sure, and you didn't even have to say the Cardinals in that sentence. Yeah. I think the Dolphins, if the Dolphins do not have the worst record of the NFL this year, it's a pretty big upset. They might just be that bad. I would go under on 3.5. I really would.
3: All right. Andrew Maxwell chiming in. Are we sure the Cronkies will improve the Angels?
2: Yeah, I am.
3: Okay.
2: I mean, first of all, you can insert any name besides Stan Kroenke. Anybody who made that purchase is going to improve on Artie Moreno.
3: Yeah, that's a great
2: Artie ball. Moreno had Mike Trout and Shohei Ohtani for 6 years together. They got nothing to show for it. And you're in the best market in the... I mean, obviously, arguably, some people aren't L.A. fans, but you're obviously one of the best, if not the best market in the entire country. I know it's Anaheim. It's not... I know it's Orange County. It's not L.A. proper, but come on. Absolutely, they will improve on this.
3: All right, well, that's the end of Are We Sure? Thanks to our title sponsor. Oh, wait, that's still available. Maybe a water brand.
2: Sponsored by no one.
3: Yeah. Open sponsorship opportunity.
2: Gave that horrible contract to Rendon. We can go on and on.
3: Want to hit the club?
2: Yeah, let's do it. Hit the club. Speaking of Ben Wilson, his family.
3: Oh, here's a look ahead at his wedding.
2: Boom, boom, boom, boom, boom, boom. Oh, when is the Ben Wilson wedding happening?
3: 1 year away.
2: You know one of my big regrets from this summer is? Missing Jason Weingarten's wedding.
3: Yeah, I really wish you would have attended too.
2: We are really upset about that.
3: That would have been nice.
2: I think Jason's a little offended, by the way. But I'll have to make good with it.
3: Really want to go to Ben's. I don't know if I'm going to make the cut. He kind of warned me. Limited. Big families.
2: Big families.
3: And of course, it's a nice location.
2: Oh, really? Where is it? Oh, no, you can't say?
3: I don't want to say, but it's a nice location.
2: Paparazzi might show up.
3: Sounds like a great wedding.
2: Helicopters might show up.
3: Sounds like one that definitely has an open bar, and I'd have a great time.
2: Only two tennis bets today. We split on the dogs yesterday, so a very small gain. Bublik on the men's side, plus 148 versus Tommy Paul. Taylor Townsend, plus 144 versus Deanna Schneider. Want to talk quarters?
3: Love it. Let's hit some updated quarter prices. We're a little short on time here. We can clean this up later, though.
2: All right. Men's side.
3: Yeah, let's hit first quarter.
2: Sasha Zverev has Sasha Zverev has played two long five setters into the night, but he's winning that quarter still. None of those guys is going to topple him in his quarter. It's pretty smooth at this point.
3: Okay, and just a heads up, these are currently down as matches have started, but these are what the odds were this morning for the quarter.
2: Let's put it this way. Anybody who could have beaten him, Hodar, Musetti, Dimonor, Alice, they're all gone. So at minus 400, it's still his quarter despite the toll on his body. Oh, is that all we got?
3: Okay. Oh, yeah, well, got to go to break.
2: We'll do more after Fezzik, I guess.
3: Yeah, let's check on the show. Last segment, yeah.
2: Because Steve Fezzik is next. Boy, the timing was great there, huh?
3: Yeah.
2: One of our finer moments. Steve Fezzik, the star of Fezzik Friday. I'll try to be nicer this week. Try. Next. On a numbers game at Visa, the Sports Betting Network.
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4: 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It's Gil Alexander. Let me just read this one tweet here because it's a proper segue into Fezzik Fridays. Mako, Shades of Mako, are we sure Fezzik didn't innovate the Oppo Go adaptation, that he did it before Right Angle Sports? I'm sure he'll claim it. Why don't we find out ourselves? 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
4: Starring the only back-to-back winner of the Hilton Super Contest back in the day, Steve Fezzik. You can follow him on Twitter at your own peril, at Fezzik Sports. Let me just say this. I've gotten more than a few people who have sort of said to me, Steve, and by the way, good morning, sir.
6: Morning.
4: That I have been very tough on you the last couple weeks.
6: That's what makes you such a good host, because I was up at 5 a.m. and I'm listening to some of the other shows, and the guest can say the most idiotic thing ever, and like golf clap, okay, yeah, thank you. I'm just happy to have a guest at 5 a.m. And it actually makes me angry. Like, and results don't matter. You can have a guest come on week after week, and they can be 15 games below 500, and it's like, hey, can we comp you lunch? You know, I hope you can keep coming in. At some point, results have to matter. People have to be able to demonstrate they've got some acumen at this. Otherwise, go work for a sports reporting company, not a sports betting company.
4: The one I know, your biggest pet peeve on that is the stale lines, though.
6: Oh, I'm driving this morning, and like somebody likes a plus 3.5, and Smoo minus 2.5, Wyoming plus 3.5. And the lines are painted 3. They've been painted 3 on both these games.
4: Yeah.
6: And immediately I think to myself, and it was someone who was in the, I believe that this gentleman is in, I don't know that he's selling picks, but like, don't buy his picks. Anyone that comes out and just gives you two numbers that don't exist and doesn't even address, hey, you know, the line's really 3, but you should try to get 3.5. It just says it's plus 3.5. My goodness, I would, like, if I was the host, I would never have them back. I would just be like, because my experience has been people that do that all the time.
4: Yeah. You are selling picks. You have an offer for folks? You want to make this juicy for people?
6: Sure. So ANG is the code. SIC picks is the place to go. SIC picks. But don't buy my picks today, because I got something better for you.
4: Oh.
6: Dr. Chow and his group have been extremely successful. Last 2 years, 56.5% in the NFL. Their model, actually, the last 6 years on sides, does the best on sides, has picked over 56% if you played everything the model told you to do. They're actually only at 55.4% with what they actually released on sides. But get this, it's a guarantee. So
4: I believe that's guarantee.
6: You can buy, there's a guarantee option, only 100 people only. You buy their picks, and if you don't turn a profit, all right, an actual profit, all right, the picks, the sides don't turn a profit, you get your money refunded. First 100 people only. So that's the best deal going right there. So obviously you can buy my picks. You can buy my friend Dan the Statman's picks. Dan and I were business partners. We were actuaries. We worked together at Hewitt Associates in the 90s and some other places.
4: Wow.
6: And he actually, he went up to Wendover, and he's the one that blew that out of Wendover to the tune of $500,000. Basically, State Line, Red Garter, and Rainbow, put them all out of business. They all became, you know, Lucky's or whatever Leroy's were, you know, the next year, because he just annihilated them.
4: Did you just mute yourself in mid-sentence right there?
6: I did.
4: Oh, that was very well done.
6: They've got me on the button. They know if it's Dr. Bob or Fez, if it's Dr. Bobby may cuss, he will run long. And if it's Fez, he certainly will cuss. How about the great Dr. Bob? What's this? There's no, like, huge line moves anymore.
4: Yeah.
6: All of a sudden at 7 a.m. because the great Dr. Bob, despite, even though he could make $500,000 selling it, is spending time with his kids. Kudos to him. Not in the Sports Betting Hall of Fame, even though everyone knows he's better than everyone in that. Except for Billy Walters, who, of course, is number one.
4: Dr. Bob will be on the show starting next Friday doing pro football, NFL. He's pumped to do it. We can't wait to have him. Okay, real quick before we launch in, because Steve actually has college football picks for us on the show today and all the other stuff that's on his mind. But before we launch into that, Crack was here yesterday, as he always is on Thursdays, and we got into a conversation. He actually brought it up. He quoted you the optimal time to bet games on Sunday mornings. Was that the conversation? I believe that's
6: yeah.
4: it.
6: Yeah. So, and when is the market the most efficient?
4: That's right.
6: So
4: when is the market
6: the most efficient? A great time to bet is like 6 a.m. Pacific, right? As news is breaking and then the injuries, etc. But an excellent time is also at 10 a.m. right at post. Now, Gil, how are you going to win when the closing number, the whole idea is you got to beat the closer. But if you're betting on close at the closing time, right. you're betting against the closer.
7: That's right.
6: One, rogue numbers pop up. And two, betting syndicates don't like to bet right before post because they want to say, basically they're saying, I want to get like 100,000 on the Philly-Washington under. And they don't want to be scrambling the last minute to be able to get their exact portfolios. Further, this is documented in the book Sharp Money. Koenig, I believe, wrote this. He
4: Michael
6: was running
4: Koenig.
6: Yeah, for yeah. Walters. And Billy had to make some bets. And so he bets like 10 minutes before 10 o'clock and then he goes get a coffee, brings it up to his girlfriend. You know, he comes back to the room and then he phones him into to Mr. Walters like 12 minutes later confirming what he got. And Billy's like, partner, we need to know before the games start. So that is a headache for syndicates, and that's
4: sure.
6: why. But the public money keeps coming. That Baccarat player stumbles over. He's been up all night playing Baccarat, stumbles over and bets the Cowboys for $100,000. You know, at the win 4 minutes before post, and so their opportunities pop up at places, and that's why the 9:45 a.m. All things being equal, Super Bowl's about to start. A great time to bet is 1 minute before the Super Bowl starts. Always. You know, rogue numbers pop up last second.
4: All right, so we always talk about Circa Survivor, understandably. Greatest contest ever. Circa Survivor now, what is it, a seventh year already? Good God. Circa Millions, obviously, we talk about. Grandissimo, we talk about. You always are scouring the valley for great contests. You have a little story, a little tale to tell.
6: Yeah, so I'm here to report on the best contest that's going to occur all year long. And it was last week, and the Palms...
4: This is a pass post, Stevie?
6: This is... I'll address that. The Palms had a $20,000 guaranteed contest. College only. Pick 15 games, all right? $20,000 guaranteed. $5 entry fee. But it's through William Hill, but it's only at the Palms location. This is why boots on the ground is so important. When you're just... Like, Crack is great with that. He's like, go to Club Fortune, you get your $100. He reported that on yesterday. If you lose $100, you get the $100 rebate. So you can just sign up and bet a $5 video poker machine if they have such a thing at Club Fortune. And if you lose, you get refunded. But just going to all these casinos, you find promotions. So what's this? I'm just making the normal rounds. I'm going into the Palms, maybe going to the VIP area and getting my free VIP coffee and donuts. I can't disclose that or not, but I see this and no one's playing it. No one is playing this card. And so Saturday morning, 9 a.m. deadline, last minute, I got my magic marker and I am just bubbling like a you know what.
4: Wow.
6: Trying to get
4: I
6: in.
4: I actually don't know what, but okay.
6: We're trying to, and this, you've got to put in 15 selections. It's $5 a card. The reader's jamming. It's very difficult to get these things in. But the one thing I'm noticing, almost no one else playing hardly any volume, and there's a $20,000 guaranteed. So that contest was a better contest than you will see all year long. I'm sorry I didn't report on it before, but I don't think it's fair to say it's a pass post because I actually participated in the contest.
4: And the result?
6: Somehow, by some miracle, I had a 15-0, so I won the contest.
4: Wow, you had a 15-0,
6: including I had North Carolina. This is contest basic strategy. So I'm there Saturday morning, and the money's pouring in on the Tar Heels, right? So it was 9.5 the night before, but now it's down to 7.5 and dropping. And I'm like, well, everyone's going to take TCU, so I'm going to play way more in this contest. You play totals. Over or under, but the sides were just pick the winner. Mm-hmm. So I said, all right, well, the obvious, like, to me, is like, I'm going to play some NC State and I'm going to play some Memphis for upsets, you know, sprinkle back and forth. I can't just play duplicates. And they said, but I'm going to play way more North Carolina than I normally would because I bet everybody was playing TCU that put this in last night. So I did have more North Carolina than I normally should playing game theory. And ultimately, everything else, just the plans just aligned. I played, I don't know, like 100 entries.
4: I was going to ask, how many did you play?
6: I had about 100.
4: Okay.
6: And not one of them, I don't even know if I won 13-2 on the other 15. Because I it's not like I'm matching every permutation. I'm just like bubbling as fast as I can, trying to make them different and playing what I like better. And
4: how many total contest wins is this now for you?
6: That would make it be seven. That's my seventh one. But the number one takeaway from all this, and, yes. and by the way, they've been very nice with me over there, and I love the staff over at the Palms. Love them. And the so Todd gets wind of this.
7: I actually was witness to this.
6: So the odds of going 15-0 are 32,000 to one.
7: But he didn't know you went 15-0.
6: Okay. No, I told him he should read my text, okay? And he says, let me guess. Stevie just played the line moves, and they went 15-0. But think about this.
7: I love it.
6: There is no pleasing. Hi, Todd. By the way, if you haven't seen that picture of Todd, he's got this.
7: It's illegal racket head size.
6: He has this alleged illegal oversized racket that's bigger than the Hard Rock guitar, and they have a picture of Todd, and he looks like the Stay Puft Marshmallow Man.
7: Buddhist
6: he looks
7: man.
6: Like he's Shout taller than the Hard Rock Hotel and Casino. There's a picture of him holding it, grinning as he's making fun of people's back ends.
7: Explains a lot of his tennis prowess.
6: But 15-0, if you know what, if that's not going to please Todd, you know, at some point you just say this guy is going to be a Fezzik hater. I'm like unbiased. People that can evaluate correctly. Hello, Wilhill. How are you?
7: He's just a sycophant of yours, though. That's the opposite. All right. A lot more to talk about.
6: And Steve, I didn't invent Oppo. Right Angle Sports invented the Oppo to keep people from jumping the gun where people would say they would release a play. They say, you know, Fresno, and then set up Fresno, and people would bang Fresno plus 22, and they're like, oh.
7: He knew Right Angle Sports made it up. He was just going to see if you were going to aggregate it
6: and
7: act like it was yours. Kind of like you said not once but twice last week. Like, oh, I made you money. No, Stevie. You facilitated me making money.
6: Semantics.
7: Don't act like you had anything to
6: make
7: do with
6: Gil
7: it.
6: A
7: it's
6: lot.
7: Not semantics.
6: Assisted Gil in making a lot of money.
7: I almost got through the segment being nice to you. More Stevie next on A Numbers Game.
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15: 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That's Patrick Lane from Durango to Cimarron. That's Monday through Friday next week, 6 a.m. to 3:30 p.m.
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0: Las Vegas, I'm Gil Alexander with a numbers game on VSiN Las Vegas, 1230 The Game.
1: Eastern Michigan was clobbering Sac State, and then what's this? They threw a stupid pick six at the end of the first half to prevent them from just boat racing them. And I think they'll be more careful, Eastern Michigan will, with the ball. San Jose State, I was very impressed with their defense against USC. USC moved the ball well, but it was all like 4-little-yard dink passes, and then the athleticism of the USC receivers broke a couple tackles, and they got 11 yards on the 3-yard dink pass. But I'm sure Eastern Michigan doesn't have receivers like that, so 56 is such a high total. We're going to go under 56. And now a theme for the next three plays, neutral site games. Historically, and it makes some sense, when both teams are in an unfamiliar venue, they're playing in a new venue, just playing under has been very profitable.
2: Is that true? You run the numbers on it?
1: Yeah, Scott Seidenberg did.
2: Okay.
1: So it's like 58% over like the last 5 years. I don't have the exact number. So we're on Baylor, Auburn, under 60.5. That's in the Mercedes-Benz. She's got the Mercedes-Benz under. We got Wisconsin, Notre Dame, under 46.5 in Lambeau. And Louisville, Ole Miss, that's in Nashville. I don't know why. We're going to go under 55.5.
2: Okay. All right, let me pop in some tweets here real quick. Paul at Don Gaucho 4, I'm in a square survivor pool, $20 entry, max 3 entries, and say there are 400 entries. Is it positive, is it plus EV to use one of my 3 entries on the Cardinals, assuming half the pool is on the Chargers?
1: No. But it could be if it was like 70%. It's complicated. You got to run the numbers. I'll go back. I was listening to this guy named Gil Alexander, and he said the North Star of Survivor is basically not to play the biggest favorite, but to play close to the biggest favorite. And the more I think about this, the more I think that is Polaris indeed. Yeah. The North Star shining in Las Vegas at the 36th parallel or whatever we're at, because people will overplay the Chargers. So that's a good thought. Okay, if people are overplaying the Chargers, let me maybe look away from that, and maybe I pivot to Jacksonville or Detroit, probably Jacksonville. But I would say if you chart a path that you're playing one of the top three favorites, but not the biggest favorite, the first 6 weeks of a contest, it may not be optimal, but it probably won't be far off, and it certainly will have a plus EV versus the craziness other people are going to play, where you know there's going to be people playing like Tennessee and the Jets week one. And, yeah. And like, you know, the bottom line is if everyone else takes the Chargers, they're 81% to advance. If you're taking a pick'em game, you're 50% to advance. That's 30% you got to overcome against all the other people the rest of the year. It's going to be very hard to overcome a 31% deficit. But I get it. If over two-thirds of the people took the Chargers, then you could have merit playing some of these weird paths, but they won't. People are too cool for school. They're going to be taking Raiders. They're going to be taking Bengals. They're going to be doing all kinds of crazy stuff.
2: All right, this is one of my favorite Stevie-isms. Why you're going to lose listening to the mainstream media.
1: Oh, my God.
2: Glasses off.
1: I have never heard, the last 2 weeks has been nonstop. Oh, any player props you like, and one after another, it's like, oh, I think Matthew Stafford's going to have another great year. We're going to go over 3,800. And just... Like a lot of love for the Arizona running back. He's banged up, but I mean, look how good he looked in preseason week one. You know, 775, that's a really low number for a primary back. Just again and again, people are advocating overs, and it's like a terrible EV because of the injury risk. And historically, you've hit over 60% playing unders on skill position players. It's not going to be 60% going forward. It's probably only going to be 55%, but you want to avoid overs completely for season-long bets, and yet everybody is reaching in, and they're all, I would say 80% of the recommendations are overs. Teasers all the time. Oh, that's really good team. People all the time, oh, look at, what's this? Green Bay, Minnesota.
2: This one never gets mentioned.
1: Green Bay, plus, oh, I love that Green Bay teaser up to plus 7.5. Not a mention that, like, over the past 10 years, what has happened to teaser odds in this town?
2: Oh, it's insane how they've just skyrocketed. Price.
1: They've gone from even money at one point to minus 110 to minus 120, which
2: kind of stopped there for a little bit.
1: That's right at the point where it's like break even to play a long teaser. Long teaser is you're teasing 6-point NFL through the 3 and through the 7. Once they went to minus 130, God
2: Ball
1: couldn't
2: game.
1: Win.
2: Ball game.
1: You know?
2: Yeah.
1: Because think about it, when you're playing a 6-point minus 110 teaser, That's like each leg. Each individual leg is minus 260. I'm rounding here. Don't kill me on the internet. If you're playing minus 120, each leg, it's like playing minus 280. But when you go to minus 300, when you go to minus 130 on the two-team teaser, that's like laying minus 300 on each leg. You're not going to win laying minus 300 with the extra 6 points. So unless you have, and there's PPHs, pay-per-head books, that have, you know, the minus 120 and even minus 110 pricing, that's great. Play them there. But you can't just say tease something without a disclosure. FanDuel and DraftKings, they're charging like minus 135. You're not going to win.
2: Back to Survivor for a second, because this just I just reminded of Jason Lisk was in here last week from Bet Labs. He's a big proponent of using some of your entries on the Raiders this week. Do you like that idea?
1: Only because obviously the Raiders you're not going to want to use all year long. All right, so you got to use 20 teams, and the Raiders are kind of one of those cusp teams.
2: Yes, they are.
1: Like, well, maybe they're the 23rd best team. I don't think it's optimal. However, if more than 50% took the Chargers, that's probably a good way to get at anti-Chargers, and you're never going to use the Raiders again. So I'm fine with it. All this stuff is like you have an entry that you put it in for $1,000. I think if you select the Chargers, your entry will be worth $1,020. If you take the Raiders, I think it'll be worth approximately $1,000. It's too close to call. It's so close, it doesn't really matter.
2: I'm curious about this because you said this was your seventh contest. You just won at the Palms. Seven, this man has won. He's also, by the way, finished very high. I remember, what was the year you were like 26 in Circa? People were like, you suck.
1: I was in third place on Thanksgiving in Circa Millions.
2: Right.
1: This was 3 years ago. And this is the Greg Jones year where I was like when Greg won the Survivor and I had a piece of him. So I wound up, you know, we got there to the finish line. Greg did. And I was aboard for the ride for like 20% of or whatever it was, 23%. And I finished 21st in Millions. There's 5,000 people, and people are like, Fez sucks at this.
2: You lost.
1: He was
2: step.
1: In third place. And I was like literally like 53% over the last 6 weeks. I mean, it's hard to beat 5,000 people.
2: Time is passing by. No, here's my question, though, that I want to ask you. So you've been in, I mean, at this point, you might even say hundreds, plural, of contests. Maybe?
1: It's a great question because people say, well, he's played tens of thousands of contests, and they're just, it's not like poker tournaments.
2: No.
1: I play the Westgate. I try to play Last Man Standing, but I forgot to put in my picks one year. And I play Circa.
2: So you just answered my question, because that was going to be my question. Have you ever missed the deadline? And for me, it was stations. You did
1: same thing.
2: I didn't know you did the same.
1: Because the $25 entry times four... and you get one free entry. So basically, I took $100 and I set it on fire. Really, probably $115 in EV. And
2: yeah.
1: Well, it's really $200 in EV, but because people are, you know, that's a really weak field. I'm a huge proponent, though. It's a great contest. If there's one contest enter,
2: it really is a good one. Yeah.
1: And you do college and pro. I'm not a big believer in diversification early in that. Just shove with your best play because you got to go over there. And you can't put your plays in on the app. How much is your time worth? How much is gas worth?
2: Totally.
1: As an example, I'm just driving into the strip. What's this? Flat tire. Foom, foom, foom, foom.
2: Oh, you had a flat tire yesterday.
1: I used to have a friend, Steve Wagner. We'd play coup de gras or whatever, that friend, the Millboard, the card game. And whenever, and he loved to take the flat tire. He'd go, you got a flat tire. Foom, flat, flat, flat, flat, flat, flat.
2: What's happening?
1: Coup foray, I said. I've got the impenetrable one.
2: We'll get back to the flat tire after the break. but with Millions and Survivor, though, do you one alarm, two alarms, three alarms? What do you do?
1: Max, I'm going to do the 10 for the Millions.
2: No. But your alarm, you set an alarm so you get the...
1: You got to have two alarms.
2: Got to have two.
1: 2 hours before, 1 hour.
2: All right. More Fez. We'll talk about a flat tire. He's got a lot more to talk about.
1: Foray in Millbourne.
2: I don't know what's happening. Steve Fezzik right here on The Numbers Game. Coming back.
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4: 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Man, Leila Fernandez giving Jesse Pegula the business. Beat her in the first set 6-1. Now it's on serve in the second 2-2. So Leila Fernandez trying.

0: streak. Did Fezzik just use boat racing in his take? Oh, and he's quoting something from you on Twitter.
1: Yeah, I never liked the boat race term. Oh, we boat race that's because
0: right.
1: It's like you're rowing, you're a crew team, and you dominate. Boat racing doesn't seem like applicable. I'd much rather maybe axe and smash. You demolish somebody in a wrestling match or something. It seems a poor analogy to we boat race them like you dominated them.
0: Iowa Hawkeyes, why do I listen? Is it the information on the show? Of course, but I am an avid listener because it sounds like conversations from my friends. Look, squirrel. That's right. Well, thank you, Iowa Hawkeyes. It's very nice of you. Chris of St. Bards, would you autoplay every NFL Wong teasers at -110?
1: Yes.
0: Yes. Simple answer.
1: But recognize a road favorite, a 7.5-point road favorite, is not a Wong teaser because road favorites get upset more than home favorites. Oh, by the way, on the upset side, you guys missed the most relevant upset. The Pittsburgh one was excellent against West Virginia.
0: Yeah.
1: But the most relevant one, in my opinion, 2011, Daniel Snyder, Kansas State, number two in the country, rolling toward the national title game.
0: You mean Bill Snyder?
1: Bill Snyder goes to Little Ames, Iowa, November 18th. Devastating. It's just a devastating loss. And Kansas State undefeated. They'd finally got past Nebraska, and they lose, I think, 28-point favorite.
0: Good call, Steve Fezzik. Except don't ever say Daniel Snyder on the show ever again, please. David Donnelly. Gil asked Steve that if you don't want the Chargers in Week 1 for Survivor, how about the Steelers?
1: No, because the Steelers could lose. Although, having said that, you know, the Steelers might actually be a sneaky pick because I think Atlanta's bad, very bad. And I think the Steelers are going to be pretty awful themselves for an 8.5 win team. I don't like the Pittsburgh at all, so I could make a case for let's get that win for Pittsburgh and get out of Dodge. Having said that, Pittsburgh still gets to host Cleveland later on, and that might be the time to use them. I haven't looked at the whole schedule. I'm okay if you want to use Pittsburgh.
0: Listener Lance, Monday Night Football ESPN bet segment, the hosts were giving out one play each for a three-team parlay. It gets to Jason Kelce, and he says, they're telling me in my ear I need to pick Hurts over 1.5 passing touchdowns. Look on everyone else's face at the desk was horrified. It confirmed for me, this is listener Lance talking, that they purposely give out bad picks. I could not believe he said it. Neither could ESPN. I recorded it. I'll have to try to find the clip. I don't know if that means they purposely gave out a bad pick.
1: You know, you're burying the lead here. The whole idea of and this is an epidemic. Oh, let's have our parlay segment where we give out our three best bets. Guys, that's beyond stupid. Stop doing that. You know, the whole point, we're here to win, right? This is supposed to be a serious show, not a big joke. It's like we want to shop for the very best number on each individual bet. Why would we go to one book and bet Hurts over 1.5 touchdown passes and take, you know, even money when we could get +115 somewhere else? You want to shop for each one of the bets individually, and your bet sizing is ridiculous. It's a joke. You want to bet 2% of bankroll, 1% right, on every play. But when you play a three-team parlay, then magically your third leg is quadruple the size for your bet sizing. I mean, no one bets like that in terms of pros, other than people trying to circumvent the limits and sneak in plays. That's why you play parlays or correlations. If everything's correlated, you got a storm coming up, a nor'easter's blowing, and you play North Carolina under, and you play North Carolina State under. But don't play these silly parlays. I don't want to be the fun police. It's fun to play $5 parlays, but serious bettors, come on.
0: I love when you throw down your glasses. I love when you get angry, so angry that you throw them down. One day they'll break. This one is from Sean's Fox Plays. Are we sure that Kelly's love for a coach that hasn't won more than 5 games will have more wins than his alma mater, Florida State? Talking about Colorado and Prime versus Florida State.
1: Is Norville fired yet?
0: Not yet.
1: A Sunday night?
0: We'll let you know.
1: Yeah.
0: Props Profit. Be careful what you wish for, Angels fans. Stan will move the team. Stan Kroenke will move the team if he doesn't get the real estate deal. The sale of the Angels was a leverage play on the coveted 133 acres around the stadium. The lease ends in 2032. The real estate vision used in Englewood. Yes, it is about the real estate for sure. Michael Husted, did Gil and Kelly give a time for Dr. Bob next week? Friday for sure, but when? We think it is going to be right before Fezzik, 8:45 Pacific, 11:45 a.m. Eastern.
1: What they're doing here is they're trying to keep me from betting the Dr. Bob play.
0: Oh, is that
1: they're
0: what
1: like,
0: that
1: like
0: is?
1: Like, Fez is en route. He won't be able to, like, it's hard for him to bet at the red lights.
0: Okay, before you go, by the way, let's just repeat your baseball plays. Again, the tennis plays are just Bublik on the men's side for me today and Townsend on the ladies' side. Steve Fezzik's unders in college football. Baylor-Auburn under 60.5. These are all the neutral site ones.
1: The first three are
0: Wisconsin-Notre Dame under 46.5 and Louisville-Ole Miss under 55.5. Separate from that, which he gave an actual spiel on, saying,

0: San Jose State, Eastern Michigan, was it? Again,
1: yes, under 56. That game's tonight, 3 o'clock. Don't get shut out.
0: Okay. Before we go, we were just having a conversation. Well, there's two things I want to get to. The first one was, we were just having a conversation off-air about football IQ.
1: So the North Carolina guy is from, the TCU guy's from Harvard? Maybe not. Maybe I'm mixing up my quarterbacks. But TCU loses to North Carolina, and they have 4th-and-2. And the quarterback clearly can run for the first down.
0: Clearly.
1: Clearly. And he decides, let me throw across my body into double coverage to try to throw a touchdown pass.
0: With a slick football.
1: With a slick football in the raining in Dublin. And maybe the freeze it. What's the probability that pass is complete? Maybe 20%. And it's like a sharp, if I was in intramurals, right? I'm playing and I'm the quarterback on an intramural team. And I made that decision, they'd bench me immediately. Like clearly this guy has no football IQ whatsoever.
0: Jaden Craig used to play at Harvard, yes.
1: I mean, it just makes no sense to me, and I get it. You want your players to be involved. And if it's the first quarter and you make that wrong decision, you know, you're trying to get all the rest of the players involved. You don't want to just do it on yourself. But on the highly leveraged, that's where, like, Mahomes is so smart. It's like 3rd-and-2. Let me get the first down. Let me get the chains to move. And that's when he picks it up and runs.
0: Also, more for a handicapping standpoint, because when you were talking about your handicap on the last game we just talked about, this, it reminded me of when I had all college football people on this week, and they were saying, what did you learn from week 0? And a bunch of them were like, I thought North Carolina's defense looked really good. And I was like, but didn't you, like, in addition to that play, there's like 3 huge chunk yardage plays that he just completely missed a wide
1: and
0: open.
1: And just
0: receiver.
1: TC is just a dumb team all the way around, you know, with stupid penalties. And, like, you know, baseball for me is unwatchable because I think every outfielder gets, like, a huge million-dollar bonus if they get an assist for throwing a runner out at the plate. So how many times, Gil, do you see a ground ball base hit to center, men on first and second, and the center fielder, his job is to let the guy in first go to third by airmailing the ball home. He never throws the player out at home. They always go for that play, and they let the when they let the batter go to second, that drives me crazy. Like, man on second, 2 outs, line drive, base hit. It's always going to score the run.
0: Mike Rouse says, Fez misspoke about K-State. They lost to Baylor, not to Iowa State, the game you were talking about.
1: I'm pretty sure 2011 it was Iowa State.
0: Okay.
1: It was 2011. I don't think I'm wrong there.
0: I lied. 2 more things. Diamond status. How to get it at Caesars.
1: Oh, real important. So there's 10 times tier credit points this week only, Caesars Palace Harrah's. If you have always wanted to be a diamond so you can cut the line, not pay resort fees, there's lots of advantages for being a diamond. Now's the time to do it because you get the 10 times tier credits, normally you would have to put in $150,000 in coin in on a video poker machine. Now you only have to put in $15,000 in one day. That sounds like a lot. But it really isn't, because think about it, $15,000, if you were at a 1% disadvantage, that would be $150 in expected loss. Let's say you run terrible, all right, and you lose 5%. Don't play slots. Play video poker. Then you should lose $750. Well, the benefits of being a Diamond member far exceed that, because you've got status matches, other properties, the like. So this week, play video poker. Play 9-5. Jacks are better. They've got it at Bally's and at the 9-6 machines don't exist at the dollar level, and you can become a diamond in a day.
0: Can we do this in 30 seconds? This is not what you think, but you had a conversation with a cocktail waitress that I thought was pretty insightful.
1: Unbelievable. So I'm playing some advantage video poker, and she's aware of it, okay? She says, just to let you know, you really can't just go from machine to machine to machine. And I said, oh, you know about us? And she's like, absolutely. And I said, oh, well, you and your girlfriends, it's a nice-looking lady. I said, you know, you could probably go out like on the weekend and go to the strip and take advantage of this. And she said to me, and my jaw dropped, she says, oh, I could never do that. I'm in the industry. I can't try to win against the casinos. I can't do anything like where I might have an advantage.
0: Interesting.
1: I mean, it's like they've got all these employees brainwashed, like these advantage players are evil, like people that are like cheating the system somehow just by trying to get an edge.
0: Thank you, Steve. Prop Points is next with John Hanson. Enjoy from Visa, the Sports Betting Network.
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7: Hey, it turns out Prop Points is not next.
8: Because you gotta wait.
7: Because we have one more segment.
8: No.
7: Whoops.
8: I was standing out there and you started to go through
7: it. I was like,
8: When I heard you read your tennis plays, I was like, no, certainly not.
7: Because I think Fezzik did the whole hour last time or I got him confused with Crack or whatever. So. Yeah, okay.
8: Been a long summer. Football season starts.
7: Patrick Kelly even said, are you on an early flight? 15 more minutes, please.
8: Oh, wait. That's a great call out. What time's your flight today?
7: 11:24.
8: Okay, so that's not
7: my standard.
8: Yeah, it's your standard one,
7: yeah,
8: right?
7: Yeah.
8: Not the quickest you've ever had to get out of here.
7: No, but I'll just say this one more time because I think it needs to be said again. So some mornings I'll be in here, and I don't go every weekend. But this weekend I'm going to California, right? I'm going to San Francisco. And oftentimes they will send a text and they'll say, hey, your flight is delayed. I brought this up once before. This to me is the most egregious thing an airline does. Hey, your flight's delayed. Instead of being 11:24, let's say it's a half hour. Yeah. Let's say 11:54. So immediately as the traveler, you become a little more lax, right? Instead of shooting as quickly as possible over to the airport, I'm like, oh, sweet. I got 30 minutes more. Hey, I'm going to take my time. No problem. No sweat. The airlines, though, will then send you, not always, but sometimes, a subsequent text, oh, actually, we're leaving earlier.
8: Time change.
7: And you're not at the airport because you've been conditioned to the delay. Yeah. And they are pulling a fast one on you. So there's been many times where I'm on my way and they're like, we're boarding. I'm like, what do you mean we're boarding?
8: But also, like it just logistically, it makes no sense ever,
7: well,
8: right? Because the plane's in the air.
7: Their position on this, the airline's position on this, and why it is, and by the way, this should be outlawed. I'm surprised of all, like, this should be banned. But their position is, you should be at the airport already on your original time. So that's why we're allowed to do that. And that is some bunk.
8: Okay, just to confirm with you, because we have talked about this before, but I don't know if we've gotten this far. Like, if they send that delay message, like, you're good, fine. You're allowed, flights get delayed, we understand it, but that's when I'm leaving.
7: Yeah, no, that's how it should. If you delay your flight, you cannot then arbitrarily say, oh, guess what, we were wrong, we're now leaving early.
8: Yeah, so the other part to this, the second part, like, I agree with you, that's the worst. The other one, though, that it's where your flight keeps getting delayed by, like, 45 minutes.
7: Trust me, that's way worse. I mean, I had a 10-hour delay to go visit my mom one of the last
8: times. Right. Yeah. No, but I'm so, I think the one you brought up is worse, because, like, you told me to be later, and now you're leaving early on me? But, most of the time, these planes are in the air. What I don't understand is, like, what did the pilot all of a sudden, like, let's go a lot faster than we were before?
7: Also, be honest with you, there's a coffee bean in Terminal 3 here.
8: Okay.
7: No, then.
8: Oh, I forgot about it.
7: And coffee beans, just in case you all don't know, it's phenomenal. And so I already have
8: for what, Gil?
7: For a thank you for asking.
8: What's your go-to drink?
7: For a regular no whip caramel ice blended. And I am so looking forward to it. And when I get the text, I'm still in the Uber, like, oh, your flight's boarding. I'm like, oh, no coffee bean, let alone I'm not going to get to my flight.
8: Yeah.
7: So there's that.
8: Yeah.
7: Anyway, that's my pet peeve.
8: Germany plus 6.5, not looking great, Chris Foster. Sorry, that's just right in front of my screen.
7: Though he does have Jesse Pegula in a parlay, and Jesse is showing life here. She is up a break now in the second set, trying to even things up with Leila Fernandez.
8: We got to get this home. A lot of us have bets. A lot of us have her in a parlay today. And, I mean, you can't go out in the third round of the U.S. Open. We're trying to build up money here for a career, for a family. And just, you got to be able to make more in a tournament than this, you know? Yeah.
7: You're worried about her.
8: I'm always worried about the Pegulas.
7: Aryna Sabalenka, world number one, has already won this morning her third round match against Kamila Rakhimova. Marta Kostyuk is through, straight set win over Ekaterina Alexandrova. Serena Kirstea does beat Jasmine Paolini in straight sets. So a lot of easy work on the ladies' side this morning. Men have not started, but our man Daniil Medvedev, he's got a tough one today against Artur Rinderknecht. But if we get through this one, that'll be three out of the necessary five to get Medvedev to cash our quarter bet at 7-1. So let's go Daniil Medvedev. That should start here momentarily on the men's side. As far as the actual bets today, I'm on Alexander Bublik, otherwise known as Sasha Bublik, plus 148 versus Tommy Paul. And on the American, Taylor Townsend. She's won us a lot of matches this year, plus 144 versus Deanna Schneider.
8: I tailed you on Townsend. Yeah, there's Schneider money's coming in, man. I got a 155.
7: Like, good for you. Good for you.
8: Oh, no, no, it's coming back down. It's coming back down. Oh. Taylor Townsend's getting bet.
7: There we go.
8: Plus 135 now.
7: Month of September, remember, and again, there's adjusted prices on these that are available, but these were the pre-flop numbers. Red Sox 28-1, most wins in September. They're 1-2, got a win yesterday. Blue Jays are 2-1, though, most wins in September. They're plus 23-25, let's go. Also, Caleb Williams, passing yards leader, 20-1. Nick Benito, defense player of the year, 14-1. You, sir.
8: NFL week one, I've got Taylor Townsend today. I'm tailing Gill on, but nothing else for me right now besides NFL week one. Jags, Jets, teaser. Jags, Texans, teaser. Buccaneers, Bengals, under 51.5, and the Broncos, plus 3, minus 120.
7: The Auburnist. I was telling my girlfriend about the plane time move to earlier after a delay was announced. She didn't believe me. Glad I got back up now.
8: Oh, yeah, man. It's happened to me multiple times. Right? I mean, it's happened to you multiple times, right?
7: Oh, yeah. At least, well, two or three, not that many.
8: No,
7: times.
8: No, me too. But he's making it sound. She's never heard of that before.
7: Well, yeah, definitely a thing. Well, the first time is within the last year. I was like, you can't do
8: really?
7: This. Yeah. Paul Carr's Premier League bets two tomorrow. Brighton over Leeds. Brighton at even money versus Leeds, and then Aston Villa Hull City. He thought about fading Hull City, but he didn't have the onions in the end. He went under in this game at 2.5. And then Sunday, Arsenal Chelsea over 2.5. By the way, a tweet from Danny Burmett. Do you know where you remember who that is?
8: Oh,
7: he
8: yeah.
7: says, I like conveniently how Gil forgot to mention that Carr had a reverse sweep last week. 2-4, Carr, got to pick it up. Danny, you're the guy who tweeted after the Red Sox lost their first game in July before they went 24-3 the rest of the way or whatever it was. I can't remember. Maybe you should pack it up for a couple years.
8: Final match day for the Premier League this season, Gil, May 30th of 2027.
7: Oh, my God.
8: Kind of a long way to go.
7: Oh, my God.
8: Kind of a long way to
7: 38
8: go.
7: Matches of the season. Chris Velika, the Bear, five-pack college football plays. Miami laying the wood, laying 24.5 versus Stanford. Oregon laying 24.5 versus Boise State. Cal plus 2 versus UCLA. Florida International plus 14.5 versus South Florida. Texas laying the wood, minus 29.5 versus Texas State.
8: The classic SEC versus Pac-12 battle.
7: It's just incredible. How about Cal-UCLA? Cal-UCLA is the worst. ACC versus Big Ten.
8: Oh, God. Good call. That is worse.
7: Matthew Stafford under, to Fezzik's point. Matthew Stafford season-long under 38.99.5 passing yards, 3,899.5 passing yards from Chris Velika. He also had Taylor Fritz mid-tournament future on Taylor Fritz to win the U.S. Open at 11-1. All right, we shall see. Remember, no American male has won a Grand Slam singles title since Andy Roddick won one in 2003.
8: Did you hear me bring up that price to Fleek earlier? Plus 260 at DraftKings for an American men to win. No interest, I'm assuming?
7: I mean, no, because I have Carlitos. But you do get Fritz, and you do get Shelton, and you do get Big Foe.
8: Yep. It's one more, right?
7: Who am I forgetting?
8: Tommy Paul.
7: Tommy Paul, yep. Scott C., I was leaving Vegas, and at the check-in when I got a message that my flight was boarding, it had been moved up without my knowledge. I thought I was going to have to stay with you. Really? You're going to call me and be like, hey, Gil, can I stay over? Stevie Fezzik, not to be outdone. How about Stevie with some plays? The first three here are his neutral field under theory plays. Baylor, Auburn under 60.5. Wisconsin, Notre Dame under 46.5. Louisville, Ole Miss under 55.5. And then he's also on the San Jose State Spartans versus Eastern Michigan under 56 in college football. So there's all that. Have you signed up for the contest yet, man?
8: Nope.
7: Bro.
8: Do it next week sometime. I'm good.
7: Are you doing the Fezzik strategy of waiting to see? But there's the Wednesday and Thursday games don't apply to the Fezzik strategy this
8: no,
7: year.
8: No, they don't. I'll do it sometime. No, the only thing I did was I checked in because I do split classic Casey, right? My buddy Casey. We do split 1 million.
7: Everybody's got a Casey.
8: 1 million's one survivor we always split. So I called him yesterday. I was like, by the way, I'm not really rushing to sign up for these unless you really think we're playing these first 2 days. And he was like, yeah, I don't really care. Sign up whatever. So I don't know. We'll get to it sometime next week.
7: Tony Hernandez is a 40-year Chargers season ticket holder. It's nice to see a huge following of Survivor bettors behind the bolts. Who knows? Maybe they'll make some noise this year. Good luck to everyone this season. Well, that's not exactly why they're picking the Chargers for Survivor, but yeah.
8: Yeah, right, yeah.
7: Yeah.
8: But, you know, yeah, sure, Tony.
7: Kelly, before we leave, your thoughts on Justin Herbert. Would you like to share before the season starts?
8: I mean, look, he's a really good quarterback. I just think he needs to be criticized a little bit more when we all love to pile on guys like Dak Prescott. Actually, no, you know what? Dak's not even the good comp anymore. You know who is? Jalen Hurts.
7: Jalen Hurts has won a Super Bowl.
8: I know, and everybody talks about him like he sucks.
7: Well, he's lost a step and a half, I think.
8: I love that we love to criticize guys who've won a Super Bowl.
7: Oh, I see what you're saying.
8: That's what I'm saying. But the guy who can't win a playoff game, we don't criticize at all.
7: All right.
8: I know Danny Higgins is listening right now. Yeah, I know Josh Allen hasn't done all that well either, okay? This is the year.
7: All right, Monday on the show for Labor Day, we might do a water taste test.
8: We also have the great Justin Emery joining us to talk about his strikeout prop success. I'm looking forward to that. Join us in studio. Classic Greg Peterson, classic Wes Reynolds.
7: Yeah.
8: Water taste testing, big Monday.
7: And now, Prop Points is next. And now you should enjoy John Hanson, right here at Visa, the Sports Betting Network.
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19: 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For Rutgers, that's the most embarrassing loss we're going to have all year. No one will have a grosser loss than laying 29 points, losing to a 25-1 money line underdog. And for Rutgers as a program, for a state that produces so much talent, how come no one ever stays at home at Rutgers that's any good? How come Rutgers is always irrelevant?
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1: Good afternoon. Welcome to another edition of Prop Points here on VSiN. I'm John Hansen of FantasyPoints.com. This program, as always, is produced by Mr. Michael Cohen. Big program forthcoming once again on Friday, September 4th, Labor Day weekend here. Everyone's going to check out maybe for a day or two or three. And then we are on to week one of the National Football League. The kickoff of the 2026 season is a Wednesday night. We are fired up. We don't have props yet, although I do have one in mind already, but we're going to be all over the Wednesday game, the Thursday game, the week one slate next week here on the program. Here today, we'll take a look at the news and notes coming down the line right at the top, per usual. We've been breaking down all the positions. If you missed any of the shows, you can check it out on demand. We've talked quarterbacks on Tuesday, running backs on Wednesday, wide receivers on Thursday, today being Friday. Naturally, it is tight ends. We'll also talk injuries with our doctor, Jeff Mueller. Well, we won't talk with him. We will cite him, though, his article up at fantasypoints.com. Basically, it's an injury tracker, and it's got a lot of insight in terms of, you know, a percentage production drop for each individual player based on the injury and the player himself. So we'll talk about all the tight end injuries here. There's about five of them that are kind of critical. Some other news and notes as well we'll touch on. Then we'll get into, since we are talking all day about tight ends, we'll talk about my fantasy targets at the position. I am all or nothing boy when it comes to tight end this year. I'm either going to pay up for Brock Bowers or, spoiler alert, probably my favorite, Tyler Warren. Otherwise, I'm going to wait until the end and target some old heads. And you could probably guess who they are, but we'll pop them out in the next segment. And then after that, Josh Chevalier of Fantasy Points College Football is back triumphantly, and he is fired up to contribute to the program. They do props over there at Fantasy Points for college football. They do rankings. They do projections. So we're all about it. I'd probably do some DFS as well. So he's got some week one college football props. He's got a slew of them as well. I believe he's got five. And then I, at the end of the program in the final segment, will pop out my favorite 2026 tight end futures, basically tight end season long player props. I've got about five or six of those. So a big program forthcoming. Make sure you download the Prop Points podcast wherever you get your pods, Apple, Spotify, or wherever else you get them. All right. Well, news and notes here. Some nothing major coming down the line here. I mean, a lot of teams are going to kind of lay low this weekend, but Myles Garrett voted by his peers as the NFL's best player in the league's annual top 100 list. Congratulations, LA Rams. I mean, you're loving life if you're in LA right now, although my Dodgers have been struggling here, but we got Tarek Skubal. A guy can't buy a win, but he's awesome. Never really saw Tarek Skubal pitch before this year, but LA's loving life here with these Rams, and we'll see about my Dodgers in terms of the World Series. Can we go for the three-peat? That would be nice. The Texans actually agreed to terms with Tank Dell, which certainly bodes well for Tank Dell's ability to play football this year, basically. 1 year, $1.7 million contract restructure. Cowboys create a little bit more cap space, restructuring some contracts with guys like Kenny Clark, Deron Bland, also tight end Jake Ferguson, who we will talk about today. Now, in Chicago, talking about injuries, we did have a couple of scares. It's very frustrating. I do this big article for fantasypoints.com, the draft plan. I spent hours updating it and hit submit, hit publish, put it on the website, and all of a sudden, two of my guys that are on my target list got a little bit dinged up. But it looks like we avoided a serious injury with number one, DeAndre Swift, who left practice early. According to our guy, friend of the program, who was on the show yesterday, Mr. Adam Schefter, it was merely a cramp. So hopefully all is well. And also, Rome Odunze, as soon as I saw that he was a little bit dinged up and he went down, I'm like, oh no, please don't be that foot. That was very worrisome last year, of course, and might continue to be, but not the foot. It's a leg issue. He should be all good after leaving practice yesterday, and thank God. Also, the Athletics' Andrew Destin believes that wide receiver Rashid Shaheed could very well usurp wide receiver Cooper Kupp as the number two receiving option. Now, I think we all view Rashid Shaheed as the two, basically, with Cooper Kupp as the third in the slot. But I think what this means is that Rashid Shaheed might see a little bit more volume this year. We all know what happened last year. He got traded mid-season, and it probably took him a minute to pick things up, get acclimated to his new environment. He didn't go off really down the stretch. He did make a couple of big plays. And all I know is we did go over on his receiving yardage line. It was like pretty low in the Super Bowl. I think it was like 19.5 or 21.5. And he did hit that. So thank you, Rashid Shaheed. I actually did a draft today, this morning, on SiriusXM. Fantasy Points has the morning show there, by the way, 7 and 9 a.m. Eastern. We did a draft with a bunch of listeners, 14-teamer. I did, in fact, take Rashid Shaheed. I mean, there was nothing available in the latter stages of that draft. I also took Brock Bowers, by the way, in round number two. We're going to be talking about Brock Bowers in the next segment. Also, in Seattle, the Athletics' Andrew Destin believes the Seahawks will, in fact, feature running back Jadarian Price on early downs, as I certainly fully expect. I'm very high on Jadarian Price. We're already in on a Jadarian Price rushing prop. I think it's 724.5 or 725.5. I feel good about that. Not really worried about his receiving work, which is good because it looks like George Halani, who is kind of like a hybrid fullback running back, quite frankly, looks like he'll play third down, get the short yardage and goal line work. They also do have Emmanuel Wilson, the former Green Bay Packers, but it should be all about Jadarian Price. And one thing about Rashid Shaheed, Jadarian Price is going to face a lot of pressure, you know, as the primary runner for the Seattle Seahawks this year. Pretty decent O-line, but they did lose their offensive coordinator, Kubiak, of course. When a guy like Shaheed starts making big plays down the field, though, that's when those safeties start creeping back a little bit. Not as many too high safety looks or more of them. More too high safety looks, which should be good support for Mr. Jadarian Price. All right, tight ends, the big focus today. Let's take a look at what our doctor over at fantasypoints.com, Dr. Jeff Moeller, has to say about the key tight end injuries as we are less than a week away from the opener in week one, certainly a week and a couple of days away from the opener for most teams. Tucker Kraft is numero uno. He is expecting him to play in week one, obviously. Risk of a 15 to 25% production dip and efficiency dip in yards after the catch. But elite tight ends, which we're putting Tucker Kraft in that bucket, it's moved down to like a 5 to 10% dip for the first four games. Expecting him to play week one, probably on limited snaps with high utilization when on the field. Certainly, he is not fading Tucker Kraft. Neither am I, as we'll get to in the next segment. Mr. George Kittle did make the trip all the way across the world. Still not a lock to play in week one, but this is not a typical Achilles repair per the doctor. No drilling into the heel was required, anticipating a 20 to 30% efficiency dip in the first quarter of the season. Ramp up to 5 to 10% by midseason. Good chance to play in week one, but if not, since he was on the plane, so a good chance to play in week one. Still not a guarantee, but he did make that trip. And if he doesn't play in week one, then it's almost a lock that he plays in week two. Tyler Warren did have a little bit of a groin strain this summer. Expecting him to play week one, I think we're fine here. Risk of 10 to 15% re-injury risk within the first 3 to 4 weeks. Less than a 10% production dip. It's deemed of mild severity. And he is certainly not fading Tyler Warren. Sammy Laporta, by the way, we're going to be getting to a lot of these tight ends. Dan Campbell stated he got hit on the hip, indicating mechanisms of a hip contusion or a pointer, significantly better prognosis than a strain or compensation injury from his prior back surgery. So I think we're looking pretty good without limitations playing in week number one. And then, not that anyone's drafting him, but Kenyon Sadiq, probably going to play week one, but he's in a quagmire of a tight end committee right now to open the season with Frank Reich. Typically low 5 to 10% re-injury risk, but he did have a setback early in August. I have had no interest in drafting Kenyon Sadiq. So there we go. We're caught up there on all the tight end news and notes and all that. And when we return, we'll talk fantasy. We'll talk my tight end targets in my fantasy draft. It'd be ideal if you draft over the weekend, tonight, tomorrow, Sunday, Monday, Tuesday. Those are ideal days to draft. But first, if you think you're better than the experts, now is your chance to prove it. 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Tight end position, very critical in fantasy circles these days. They've been very active. I've got a nice list of good targets throughout your draft, early and late. That is coming next here on Prop Points on VSIN.
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2: You know, where they're at quarterback, but certainly an upgrade from last year's debacle with Geno Smith and Chipper Kelly. We've got a professional offensive coordinator now in Kubiak, and between Kirk Cousins and Fernando Mendoza, we're going to get better quarterback play. And make no mistake, the passing offense, now I'm actually a little worried about having no supported wide receiver. That could be a little bit of a problem, but on the other hand, the passing offense is going through Brock Bowers, and he will get an absolute monster contract, by the way, this year if he does ball out. And he's been an absolute monster in camp, to no one's surprise. Next is, I would prefer this guy next to Bowers, because I think there is a world in which Tyler Warren, I believe, could finish as the overall tight end one this year, and so could Colston Loveland. But I like Warren a little bit more because you can get him typically a little cheaper. His 817 receiving yards last year, that's the eighth most by a rookie tight end in league history. Another 80 yards, which I would contend he would have gotten if Daniel Jones didn't get hurt, and that would have been the fourth highest total of all time. As a rookie, he was fifth in route share at tight end, third in targets, sixth in targets per game, and target share. Now Michael Pittman is gone, and his 19.7% target share, he's off the roster. Keenan Allen has been added, but I don't think he's going to absorb that much action. From weeks 1 through 13, while Daniel Jones was starting among 44 tight ends with at least 25 targets, Warren was third with 684 yards and fourth in target percentage. More on Warren a little bit later on in the program. And the aforementioned Tucker Kraft, 62 overall. Warren's, by the way, is 47, so that's late fourth, early fifth. Tucker Kraft a round or two later, 62. But hey, Romeo Doubs, Dontavian Wicks off the roster. That leaves a 28.5% target share open and up for grabs, which I do think is notable because Kraft was actually only 14th in tight end target percentage and only 18th at his position with a 69.3% route share. Even worse, he was only 23rd at tight end with 0.22 targets per route run. But Jordan Love trusts him massively, and I know he's going to be on a little bit of a pitch count, but he kind of poo-pooed that, by the way, very recently. He might be the most efficient tight end in football, Tucker Kraft. Among 54 tight ends with at least 25 targets in 25, Kraft was second with 0.62 fantasy points per route run, third at the position with a stellar 2.54 yards per route run. So his potential, that would be blatantly obvious on a Packer team that is going to have to likely throw it more. Next up is probably my pick for the best value among the higher-end tight ends, Mr. Samuel Laporta. You can get him right around 60 overall. Here's some interesting data. In 2025, Jamo Williams averaged 7 targets, 79.4 receiving yards, and 15.1 fantasy points per game in 8 games with Laporta inactive. But with Laporta active, Jamo only saw 4.8 targets, 52 receiving yards, and 10.9 fantasy points per game. So looks to me like Sam Laporta simply needs to be available to be a big-time factor. He should match his 76.8% route share from 25 since the Lions have added only – actually, they lost Greg Dortch. They added Greg Dortch, but they lost him. So they're really thin at receiver. And in 18, this is a very critical stat here, in 18 career games with a route share of 75% or higher, which I think he'll get to this year, Laporta has averaged 15.9 fantasy points per game, which would be good for tight end 2 in fantasy points per game. And last year, among tight ends with 200 plus routes run, he was top 2 in yards per target, yards per route run, and yards after the catch per grab. They have lost some players like David Montgomery, so I think he's going to be the third option in the passing attack for Jared Goff. Next up, Travis Kelce at 92. He was still tight end 4 last year in total scoring, tight end 9 in fantasy points per game. If you exclude week 16, 17, and 18 without Patty Mahomes, he was his usual elite self with 12.9 fantasy points per game. That was good for tight end 5. In fantasy points per game. I think the newfound affinity for running the ball under Eric Bieniemy will really help Travis Kelce out this year and basically just make sure he doesn't fall off a cliff in what is likely his last season. More on Kelce later on in the program. Jake Ferguson is next. He's boring, but very quietly, he was third at tight end with 82 receptions last year. He had the highest catch rate at 82% among all tight ends with at least 70 targets. I feel good about the offense. Again, he doesn't truly command the ball there with CeeDee Lamb and George Pickens, but he is attached to a big offense, a good offense that should score a lot of points. And Rain Dakota Prescott absolutely, positively trusts him. Next up, I got three more here. Mark Andrews, he's polarizing this year. He's down the board, ADP of 129 overall. A lot of people think he's washed. I don't think so, even though his average separation score did decline in 2025 compared to 2024. However, Mark Andrews ran 70% of his routes from the slot last year. His average separation score was still ninth best among 69 tight ends with at least 100 routes. His win rate was seventh best, and that was better than Kyle Pitts, Colston Loveland, and Trey McBride. Of course, they lost Isaiah Likely and Charlie Kohler. He will be 31 this month. There is a potential out in the contract after this year, but they just signed him to a 3-year extension. So I do believe that they are counting on him big time. And in fact, his positional coach recently, a couple of weeks ago, said, quote, their tight end room is, quote, built around Andrews, unquote. Next up, Brenton Strange at 152. If you remove the week 5 game in which he got injured and played only 38% of the snaps, he had one catch for 22 yards. He was the tight end 7 in total scoring and the tight end 11 in fantasy points per game in the 11 games that he played in. He was 8th in catches, 5th in receiving yards, and had a higher yard per reception than luminaries like Harold Fannin, Tyler Warren, and Brock Bowers. I love Brenton Strange. I'm sure Trevor Lawrence does. When you throw to him, it's like throwing to a couch. Big body out there. And then Greg Dulcich, he's athletic. He's still young. He's clicked this summer with Malik Willis. He was second, smaller sample, but he was second at tight end in yards per route run last year at 2.64. So I think he's a worthy flyer, very, very late in your drafts. That is what I have going on at the tight end position. When we return on the other side, Josh Chevalier of Fantasy Points College Football will join us. He's got preppage for this weekend. 5 plays from Josh Chevalier on the other side. But first, football is back. And VSiN Pro gives you everything you need to bet smarter this season. 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
4: 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I'm John Hansen from FantasyPoints.com. And from the aforementioned website, we go to the Progressive Guest Line. Josh Chevalier, college football analyst over at Fantasy Points. They've got all kinds of college football content, rankings, projections, you name it. He's on the X machine at CFF Guys, making his triumphant return here. All the props here, by the way, these are on Prize Picks for those who have access to it. But Josh, how are you? Welcome back.
5: I'm doing well. Man, the last time I was on the show, we were breaking down a national championship with my favorite team in it, and we did all right in that game as far as props, and so I'm looking forward to doing it again this year.
4: By the way, I was, I think it was 5-3 for the first time I ever did college football props. Real quick, not to go off on a tangent, the one I lost because I thought Indiana would win and run out the clock with the running game, I went over on Hemby. But you know who my new guy is? Kalon Black, baby. I am betting on Black for the Niners. If you have Christian McCaffrey, you need to have Kalon Black. But that's neither here nor there. You'll have to walk me through this a little because I am 100% this summer into the NFL and all that. So I'm a little behind on these, but let's get it started.

0: yards, so he didn't have to do much in that game. But I do expect this is a 3-touchdown spread, so it's a little bit closer, a little bit of a better team in Fresno State, and I expect Wayman Jordan to have to play more in this game. And I just think that the market's a little bit down on him because of his performance last week, so they have at 58.5 rushing yards. Like you said, we haven't projected at 78 at fantasy points. Look, Fresno State, they're a group of six team, but they were elite against the pass last year. And USC's got two of their top pass catchers that are out. They had a true freshman, Trent Mosley, that went off last week, but he's in the slot. Well, their best cornerback defender is in the slot, and he's known for shutting down slot receivers. So you're talking about their two outside receivers are out. Their slot receiver is going to face a tough matchup. I really think that means that Jordan in this running game is going to have a good game. And with that 20-yard cushion, I can't help but take the over on Wayman Jordan.
1: Next up, Boise State at number 2, Oregon, Saturday, 3:30 p.m. Eastern. You like DeCorian Moore over 45.5 receiving yards. Seems like everybody thinks this guy's a stud. We're projecting 69.1 for the Oregon Ducks here. What do you got on DeCorian Moore?
0: Yeah, I mean, DeCorian Moore, this is a kid, he's been a star since high school. I mean, he went to the same high school as the top pass catcher for Keelon Russell, who's going to be the top quarterback for Alabama this year. Future NFL draft pick. DeCorian Moore is probably a future NFL first-round draft pick as well. Like you said, every CFF analyst I know has him as the projected top wide receiver for Oregon. Yet, when you go to Prize Picks, Evan Stewart is actually the top projected wide receiver according to their props. DeCorian Moore is only 45.5 receiving yards on Prize Picks. Look, he averaged basically 15 yards a catch last year and three catches per game. So that's right around that, but I expect him to have to do a little bit more work here. Boise State, I think, will be a good, tough opponent and will make them work a little bit, and I think that'll allow DeCorian Moore to really get back on track and to continue to develop chemistry with their top quarterback, Dante Moore, there. So we have him at 69 receiving yards, right, at fantasy points. So that's 24-yard cushion. I like seeing that.
1: All right. Talking with Josh Chevalier, Fantasy Points College Football. Check him out on X at CFF Guys. And next up, we've got Tulane at Duke, Saturday, 3:30 p.m. Eastern. Destin Hill. This is kind of a small one, 27.5 receiving yards. We are projecting 40.8, which is pretty darn solid here. Talk about Destin Hill.
0: Yeah, Destin Hill's been in college forever. Some people know him from Florida State, from LSU. He flamed out as a 4-star wide receiver at those places, but I think he's found a home here at Tulane. And he's projected as a wide receiver one. And look, Duke's defense just isn't very good. I mean, they were bottom 100 in both EPA per pass and defensive success rate against the pass last year, so advanced metrics there. And I expect Destin Hill to – I mean, look, they're 7.5-point underdogs, Tulane is to Duke this year, and I expect them to have to throw the ball to have success. Their top running back is out in this game, Jamori McClure. And we don't know what the rest of that backfield's going to be like. So I do think they'll go to the air to try to win this one and pull off the upset. And 27.5 receiving yards is not much for an explosive wide receiver like Destin Hill.
1: Number 9, Ole Miss at number 24, Louisville, Sunday, 7:30 p.m. Eastern. And for Louisville, Trey Richardson, over 51.5 receiving yards. We're projecting 73.3. I'm looking here. Dude averaged 17.5 yards per reception last year. Pretty good number there. What do you have on Trey Richardson?
0: Well, there you go right there. 17.5 receiving yards. He's the wide receiver one in a Jeff Brohm offense, and you always want a wide receiver one in Jeff Brohm's offense. I mean, he made guys like Charlie Jones look incredible when he was at Purdue. He also had, you know, the late, great Rondale Moore on his team, who had a phenomenal true freshman season there at Purdue with Jeff Brohm. And that's who Jeff Brohm is comparing Trey Richardson to. And if you remember back to Rondale Moore, I mean, they manufacture touches for him all over the field. Now, what's different between the two of them is that Trey Richardson's actually a better deep ball threat than Rondale Moore was. And so, look, I think there's a lot of ways that he can get to this 51.5 receiving yards. We have him projected at 73.

0: 3 receiving yards. And Ole Miss is going to score some points. And so Louisville is going to have to try to play catch up. I mean, they're dogs by 7 points in this game. And I do, you know, Ole Miss has always been susceptible on the defensive side of the ball. I don't think that's going to change in this game. Trey Richardson will have plenty of opportunities, and I think he'll take advantage of them, and I think he'll go over on this prop.
1: Popping out a slew of props for college football week one, Josh Chevalier. And finally, number 19, SMU at Florida State, Monday night, 7:30 p.m. Eastern. Yamir Knight, over 49.5 receiving yards. The projection over at fantasypoints.com, 65.2. What is up with Yamir Knight?
0: Yeah, I mean, look, Yamir Knight has had great chemistry with the starting quarterback for SMU, Kevin Jennings, over the last year or so. I mean, they've been together for a while, and they're going to break in two new outside starting wide receivers. But Yamir Knight's the constant, and he's the guy that's been getting the most buzz in camp. They're saying that they're looking great together. I mean, 49.5 receiving yards, quite frankly, is just way too low. I mean, we saw FSU. We got a sneak peek last weekend against New Mexico State. And they allowed two wide receivers to go over 70 yards receiving. T.K. King hit 78 mm-hmm. yards, and Brody Malone Bradford hit 96 yards. That's New Mexico State. I mean, SMU is a potential playoff contender this year, and they're a different beast going in there to Florida State this week. They are 3-point favorites, but I think that spread is close enough that 49.5 receiving yards is completely in play. I think he's going to go over this, and it's just going to be the start of a great season for Yamir Knight and the SMU Mustangs.
1: Well, that was a heck of a spot. That's a great start to what is hopefully a great season from Josh Chevalier. Follow him. Give him a follow on the X Machine at CFF Guys, and check out the content over there over at Fantasy Points College Football. Really appreciate it, Josh, and especially excited to have you on every Friday to talk props. So good luck with the plays, sir.
0: Yeah, appreciate it, man. Excited to be back on next week.
1: You got it. That's Josh Chevalier of FantasyPoints.com. 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And finally, we'll close out this tight end centric show with my look at my favorite tight end season futures, player props over under next year on Prop Points.
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1: Final segment here on a Friday edition of Prop Points on VSiN, and we're going to do tight end props, of course. I don't have a ton of them, quite frankly, being very, very selective. So we'll probably have some time in this segment, and I have looked thoroughly at my favorite alt props, alternative totals, basically. So I do have four of them, and, you know, we're talking, I got a plus 450 here that I feel pretty damn good about. I got a plus 400. Also feel good. I got a plus 300. Also feel good. And a plus 250. So we'll get to that as well. But let's pop out Mark Andrews. Propage, regular season receiving yards over 49.5. And I'll say this about Mark Andrews. We had the quote a minute ago from the positional coach that the tight end room is built around Mark Andrews or something like that. So I think that bodes well. But he's a little polarizing this year. A lot of people out there think he's washed. They did sign him to a contract extension at the conclusion of the 2025 campaign. They did lose Isaiah Likely and Charlie Kohler. I gave out the data that his separation score from the slot was pretty darn good, but we're also projecting 591 yards. That is a very healthy 18.3% over this total. But I'll say this about Andrews and the Ravens. I was surprised early in the offseason when I saw, you know, the expected win total for the Ravens. I'm like, wow, what is this, addition by subtraction with Harbaugh gone? Because they were pretty bad last year. I know Lamar was hurt, but basically the Vegas is still expecting the Ravens to have a very good year, if not the best in the AFC or top two or three. Derrick Henry's rushing prop yardage is up there. I'll say this. If Mark Andrews is washed, the Ravens are in trouble. I think they're going to be leaning a lot more than people think on Mark Andrews, which is why I also like him for fantasy as a pick. I mean, that's Lamar's guy. I mean, come on now. He is 31. He's getting up there. Actually, going to be 31 later on this month. But as the data showed, he was very good with gaining separation from the slot, which is a good indicator of whether or not a player is washed or not. I mean, certainly he's on the downside here from where he peaked about 2, 3, 4 years ago. Next up, I do have an under. And again, I love Trey McBride, but I'm going under. And in the VSiN betting guide that was released, the first one, I was in on McBride under yardage-wise. You know, but a month and a half later, I think probably the better play is under on his receptions. There was a season 2 years ago when I did his projection and I came up with 114 catches. No, 115 catches. And all the others at Fantasy Points are like, yeah, that's a little much. He had 114. So he's been unbelievable the last 2 years. However, I do think things will change just a little bit with Mike LaFleur. They're going to run more three wide receiver sets, basically, with Kendrick Bourne, who knows the offense, along with, of course, Marvin Harrison and Michael Wilson. Now, the Cards last year used 12 personnel with two tight ends on the field, 28.6% of their offensive snaps. That was higher than the league average of 21.7. So I do think they're going to be a lot more, there'll be a lot more competition for Trey McBride this year. Speaking of competition, got to think Jeremiah Love is going to command a lot of targets. Let's go 50-plus. He's going to get 275-plus opportunities. You got to feed that man. I mean, look what happened in his first game. They fed him a little bit too much, and he looked great, by the way. And then finally, I do expect them to take a look. Once they're in evaluation mode, perhaps when they're, you know, eliminated from the playoffs, which might be in early December, considering their division, I do think they're going to want to evaluate Carson Beck and see what they have in Carson Beck, who only played in the Hall of Fame game. Looked great, but it was a Hall of Fame game. It's like the least meaningful football game of the entire season, though Beck, you know, he's like a 30-year college veteran. Seems like he's, well, I think it was like 6 or 7, right? We are only projecting 89 receptions, by the way, at Fantasy Points. That's a healthy 10% lower than this total. Next up, our producer, Michael Cohen, will be happy to hear this. Hunter Henry. I was a big Hunter Henry guy coming out. Not as much lately, but he's had a really nice career. Hey, he just signed a 2-year, $16 million contract extension. I think their young rookie tight end is not exactly ready for prime time. He's going to take some time, that being Eli Raridan. So I think Hunter Henry's the guy. I mean, last year he competed with Austin Hooper a little bit. Obviously, A.J. Brown is going to get his, but they moved on from Stephon Diggs. They moved on from Kayshon Booty. So Hunter Henry, I'm feeling good here. Now, we're only projecting 4.6, which is right there, but I think Henry is essentially Drake May's number two target. He scored 7 touchdowns last year, 12.3 yards per reception. That was his highest total since 2017. So he was a big hit with Josh McDaniels. So I think he's going to be money this year again for New England. I'm not expecting a bonanza here, but what I am expecting is at least 5 touchdowns because A.J. Brown will be, you know, a little bit of a marked man as well. Next up, same thing here. Fantasy Points is not projecting a huge season here from Tyler Warren, but I love Tyler Warren. I love the fact that Michael Pittman is gone. I like the continuity there with Steichen and Danny Dimes. Warren was only 21st last year in the team's touchdown percentage. So I think with a little more love, with no more Michael Pittman, along with minimal time missed, that will result in an elite season here for Tyler Warren. I mentioned all the stats before. Very, very impressive. So we're going to go over 5.5. This is plus money, too. That doesn't hurt. It's kind of a big number, but I think we'll get 6 or 7 touchdowns this year from Tyler Warren at plus 115. And then last but not least, Trav Kelce, over 4.5 receiving touchdowns at minus 115. Here are his tight end or his touchdown totals from 2018 through 2022. Why am I bringing up that? That's when he had Eric Bieniemy as the OC. 10, 5, 11, 9, 12. Now, he certainly aged since then, but that's 9.4 touchdowns a season. Even if we dock him Drop the production by a third, 33%. We still hit. That's over 6.3 tutties. So I think the newfound commitment to the running attack with Eric Bieniemy and, of course, Kenneth Walker will, in fact, I believe, help Travis Kelce, help open things up, a little bit more play action, things like that. I always feel like there's a correlation between great tight end production and great running games. I mean, heck, look no further than Tony Gonzalez over the years there for the Falcons and also the KC Chiefs. So that's all I have at the tight end position. We will close out the show with four alternative total props. I looked at them all trying to come up because I do love these alternative total props, because when you're feeling something, like, let's go beyond the regular over-under total and get a higher payback when we're really feeling it. So here's number one, Christian Watson, my favorite player to draft this year. Now, I understand he doesn't get a ton of volume. He's had some injury problems. But if he can play 14-plus games or just the 14, I think we're good. I mean, he is a great red zone threat. He's huge. I've stood next to the guy. I'm 6'2". I was, like, looking up here at Christian Watson. So let's go 10-plus regular season receiving touchdowns, plus 450. I'm telling you, Jordan Love is going to be looking for Watson big time in the red zone. Romeo Doubs was a pretty good red zone fade guy. He is no longer there. Parker Washington, he's like Peter Parker out there. He's like Spider-Man. He was so awesome last year, and I think it's going to continue. By the way, he was awesome last year in the preseason. So it's like, this guy's just awesome, just straight up awesome. To have 8-plus regular season receiving touchdowns at plus 400. Feeling good about Trevor Lawrence. Feeling good about Liam Coleman in the offense. Next up, Javonte Williams. Love Javonte. Always have. 1,250-plus regular season rushing yards. I mean, totally doable. I believe he got it last year. That's a plus 300. All he needs to do is stay healthy, and he's been durable since that devastating knee injury. And then last but not least, Kyler Murray to have 25-plus regular season passing touchdowns at plus 250, one of the best receiving cores in the league. And that's what I got, but don't go anywhere. Money Moves with Stormy Bonantoni and Jonathan Von Tobel is up next on today's show. Alex White, the Las Vegas handicapper and radio host, returning to this year's Circa Friday Football Invitational Field after finishing a runner-up in 2024. He joins to talk about she joins to talk about her strategy heading into the season. So there it is. On Monday, we'll be back with another edition of Prop Points. We have some fun stuff planned for Monday and Tuesday, like my Dirty 30, 30 players that I will not be drafting this year. Last year's list was pretty damn dirty, meaning it was pretty damn good. We'll also be all over the Wednesday opener and more. So hang for that here on Prop Points on VSiN.
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2: Nice games overall when he was actually scrambling out there with a couple of 300-yard games overall. To me, I bet their win total over. I know that you're on the Falcons, but I bet them to win the division. 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One of them was Tyler Shuck, quarterback number one at the end of the year. So if it all comes together in a perfect storm, he'll get in the mix. 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
2: What's up, folks? Welcome in. We are into our football schedule, as it is I, Jonathan Von Tobel, flying solo for today. Stormy Bonatoni will be along a little bit later. We'll talk about that. But it is finally here, a real true, last week it was kind of a football Friday, but this is a very true football Friday. We have a lot to get to. We have a lot of great guests. We have a lot of information for you of those great guests. So let's not waste any time. You get right to the start of how we always start every program.
3: It's time for the top headlines and topics of the day. This is The Rundown.
2: We begin today on a light card in the sense of drama, but still a lot to get to on Saturday with a group of six effort. A lot of group of six contests that I think are going to be really important in the grand scheme of things, both in their respective conferences, but also just in terms of entertainment value. You keep saying this over and over again, but you look at that Saturday card, that night slate looks pretty freaking good. But you got a lot of group of six matchups going up against each other with, of course, the cherry on top, the highlight, if you will, UCLA and Cal, which is not a group of six matchup, but around them, a trio of group of six matchups we will get into, and just all of the important group of six contests that we will see on Saturday at some point here today. We also will head out to Alabama. Our girl, Stormy Bonatoni, the Tuscaloosa woman today, will join us. We'll get her thoughts on what's happening with Alabama taking on East Carolina. See if she's dug up any more information on what's going on. Keelan Russell, of course, winning that job, looking very forward to seeing his debut. I'm somebody that is very high on Alabama, the lone person here at the network that picked Alabama to win the national championship. Do you have a bet on them to win the SEC? Am I going to be right? Am I going to be wrong? What's going on with that offensive line? We'll have a ton of questions answered from Stormy as she's out there on the sidelines for ECU and Alabama tomorrow. We'll check in with her to see what's going down. But as you mentioned, it is, of course, going to be the theme every single Friday. It is a football Friday. We have a lot to get to. We've got three ranked teams in action today, plus a full card one point spread that is within a field goal that we'll discuss because we moved off of that key number, a very popular side, it would seem. We have a lot of breaking news as well, and as part of the Football Friday, we got a lot of smart people with us. Mike Palm's going to join us coming up in about 13 minutes from now. We'll get his thoughts on the big news of the day. Not football, but big news nonetheless, as we have learned that Kathy Engelbert is going to retire as WNBA commissioner. And, of course, a lot to get to when it comes to baseball and more. Mike's going to cover that. We'll get best bets from Will Hill, Zach Cohen, and Alex White's going to be with us, too. Contestant in the now fully announced Circa Friday Football Invitational Field. Go to VSiN.com, check out the article and see the entirety of that field. But Alex is going to be with us coming up, and we'll get an idea of what she's looking at for this weekend in college football. But let's start with a little bit of breaking news, and it has to do with the card today, because of those ranked teams, Miami will be on the road against Stanford today, the seventh ranked team in the country. They are holding strong as 24.5 point favorites, total of 47.5. Stanford, of course, we saw in action in week zero against Hawaii, and we saw them give up three straight touchdown drives, flirt with a little bit of disaster, but a late score plus a scoop and score for a touchdown gives them the cover, gives them the victory, but they do not come out of that game unblemished. According to Pete Thamel, Stanford is going to be without four projected offensive starters and a key defender against Miami and Palo Alto. Stanford has three projected offensive line starters out with injury. Left tackle, guard, and starting center. Wide receiver Nico Brown is out as well. And Edge Gabe Kaminsky, 1.5 sacks against Hawaii, is also not going to play. Pretty brutal injury report for Stanford taking on a Miami team. Obviously, we haven't seen them in action yet. A Miami squad that we have discussed at length here looks to be a much more explosive unit on paper. We will see if that actually manifests. But you would think with Tony and, of course, the addition of Darian Mensah, that this group is going to be able to offset some of the losses that they had on defense. That was a big thing, right? Miami's defense was one of the best in the country a season ago, really led in large part by that defensive line. That thing gets beat up because of a lot of guys, of course, moving on to the National Football League. But I made the argument with Stormy before when we've talked about this Miami team, and we discussed it at length as part of our top 25 when we were doing that over the summer, which is you can offset some of the losses with your team defensively with a much more explosive offense that takes some pressure off of that defense. And I think that's exactly what we're going to get here. Now, largely, as we've discussed the trend, the team that played in week zero has inherently had an edge against a team that has not played, or excuse me, vice versa, because the team in week zero, of course, puts some film out, whatever you want to use, and so the team that has not played gets to at least react on some tendencies from a first week, and those teams that have not played have had the edge. I should reword that in terms of the ATS edge they've had over the course of that sample size, about 58%. But when you talk about the starters here now having a really big absence along the offensive line, three guys out, another wide receiver and an edge, this is going to be pretty bad for Stanford, it would seem. Market doesn't move too much, though, off of this news that came down a couple of hours ago. We're still sitting at 24.5. I was curious looking around. You can still lay 13.5 at a minus 122 over at DraftKings in the first half, or you can lay 13.5 minus 130 over at MGM in the first half with Miami. Be curious to see if the market does eventually move off of that and get to that full 14. There's a lot of places that are at that full 14 at this point right now. But that, to me, seems to potentially be the smart way to play this. Again, not opening up the back door with throwing your guys out there if you are going to lead by as much as you potentially can given the point spread here. But Stanford, again, the news here, the fact that they're going to be down multiple starters along that offensive line and at wide receiver and edge, pretty big loss for Stanford heading into this. Should note, too, first half total, as we're discussing this, wide range of options for you. 26.5 in multiple books, like a DraftKings and a FanDuel. 24.5 over here at Circa, where I'm sitting right now. So if you want to play an over, you want to play an under, you should get the best of the number that is available for you in this first half, if you so choose, for Miami and Stanford. But as you mentioned, one of three ranked teams currently in action right now, or see, I shouldn't say currently, today that is in action, Miami. The others that we're going to see, Oklahoma. Now, we don't have to spend a lot of time on this. OU is a 40.5-point favorite, total of 51.5. But I will say that Oklahoma, we talked about Iowa and NIU earlier this week. One of the best bets that I had at the beginning of the week was NIU's first half team total under the 2.5 at a small plus price. And I feel like you can take a similar angle here with UTEP and Oklahoma, potentially playing under that team total for UTEP, too. Oklahoma's going to come out, and one would assume, with this defense, because they should be one of the best in the country. Last year, by many different efficiency metrics, top three, top four defense, depending on what unit of measurement you wanted with Oklahoma, in a really good effort against a UTEP team that I think once we get to Mountain West play might be a little bit better, but you're talking about a really steep level of competition going out there to the Sooners, and a team that does take its defense obviously very seriously under Brent Venables. One would assume that UTEP's not even going to come close here. I do wonder, though, and as we have called these throughout the week, a lot of these games, fact-finding missions. What are we going to see from some of these teams? How are some guys going to look? You obviously want to see what material looks like with this wide receiver core, a revamped offensive line that desperately needs to fix some of the issues it had a season ago. OU could not run the ball to save their lives last season. Even John Mateer, one of the favorite things that I had pointed out in the SEC write-up for Oklahoma was the fact that Mateer, on a very similar number of attempts, had his rushing yards essentially cut in half from his time at Washington State to last year. You're still with the same offensive coordinator. You've got to find a way to get Mateer to be more explosive on the ground. He's obviously got to be better as a passer. I don't know how much of that they're going to use in this game against UTEP, but you do want to see what Mateer has to provide for you here. And you do wonder, too, look, I know that we've talked a lot about the first halves, because when you get these lopsided affairs, especially in these first halves, when you know that you're going to get starters in the first half against starters, so the biggest edge one would assume is going to be there, and then you start to pull away on the starters as the gap widens and you get later into the game. But you do wonder, just from a team total perspective overall for UTEP, what they're going to have in store, because I think this is a pretty deep Oklahoma team, and what they're going to have moving forward defensively as you get into that third or fourth quarter, I think they're still going to be able to shut this UTEP team down and could be looking at a potential shutout here. Fresno State at USC, though, is going to be interesting, and I do wonder, not to, you know, spit in the face of Stormy Bonatoni, because I know that she was talking about this game over the total, but USC a 22.5-point favorite, total of 51.5. I do wonder if we're maybe doing a little too much when it comes to looking back at last week for USC, both from an attendance standpoint, but obviously from a fourth quarter standpoint, and freaking out a little too much about what San Jose State did in that fourth quarter. Lincoln Riley did come out after the game and did discuss that he was somewhat unhappy with the performance of some of these third-string guys that they had put in there in garbage time against San Jose State. It's going to be on the mind. And so are we doing a little too much in assuming that, hey, over 51.5, playing this game over, assuming that maybe Fresno State can stay inside of a number or make this a high-scoring affair because of what we saw a week ago? And maybe this is going to be something of a better effort in these third and fourth quarters from USC, given what happened last week against San Jose State. I'll be curious to see how they come out here. And then obviously Jaden Mayava, what his role is going to be. Added a rushing touchdown last week, so be curious to see if he starts to use his legs a little bit more as we move forward here, of course, in this season. And if he can add to it. Bonatoni and I both added Jaden Mayava to win the Heisman this last week. So this is another really good data point for you to just put up counting stats on a campaign that could ultimately lead to you being a finalist for the award and maybe even winning it. So Mayava, who had a really, really good game, high completion percentage, didn't commit a turnover-worthy play, nearly 10 yards per pass attempt as well, being very effective in the air, what we're going to see from this USC offense. We lean a little bit toward USC laying the number here from 21.5, 22.5. Not a big difference there in terms of falling on a key number. So I don't think you're missing out on much if you didn't get minus 21.5. I still think you feel comfortable laying 22.5. I know you want the best of the number all of the time, but you're not really going to find many times in which you're falling on 22 and getting burned by something like this. So I'd be curious to see what the effort is from Fresno State, a team that many, like humans and others, believe could win their conference. But USC today, I think, pretty live to cover a very big number. But I mentioned this, so let's hit one of the bigger moves because it is moving off, of course, a key number. And we've talked a little bit about this, but the aforementioned San Jose State on the road against Eastern Michigan. So second consecutive road game for the Spartans. Played in week zero, now playing here against EMU. This has moved off of that three. So most of the week, and we had talked about this, the potential that San Jose State was going to be pretty live in this game. Eastern Michigan, if you looked at the way that they had played, running backs weren't overtly effective on the ground. You do wonder a little bit about the inefficiencies on third down that they showed. And Weaver did pretty good for San Jose State. And he had a couple of starts under his belt, remember, for Hawaii last year, which he played pretty well too. And so I do think with this offense that San Jose State might be pretty live to, again, and now this is a coin flip, stay inside of the number, potentially pull this off. We've seen this total get bet up as well. It opened 53.5. We're up to 55.5. Circa's here at 56. But the big news is, of course, Circa at 2.5 minus 110. Not like a juice 2.5 or anything like that. This is a clear move off of a key number. So we'll see if San Jose State can make the market feel right about itself and get this cover tonight. But hard, of course, to play it now, considering you could have gotten 3.5, considering you could have gotten 3, and now we're sitting at 2.5. We'll have more on this card. Toledo, Michigan State's going to be pretty interesting as well. But when we come back, Mike Palm's going to be with us, get an update on where the contests are. We had an update for Grandissimo that we'll hit on, Major League Baseball. Pecro Armstrong, the apple of the eye out there in Chicago amongst its professional athletes and more. So don't go anywhere. It is Money Moves here on VSiN.
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6: This is a Bloomberg Business of Sports report. The NBA stripped the Los Angeles Clippers of 5 first-round draft picks and suspended owner Steve Ballmer for 1 year after finding the team had circumvented salary cap rules. The Clippers were fined $30 million, the largest financial penalty in the history of the league, and will be subject to a compliance program for the next 5 years. Kawhi Leonard was fined $700,000. His former business manager, Dennis Robertson, has been banned from conducting business with the NBA for 5 years. Recently retired NBA star Russell Westbrook has joined Project B, a startup trying to create a global basketball league, and will be an equity holder. Westbrook will help strategize across all basketball business for Project B, and the entity is backed by institutional investors and individuals, including former NFL star Steve Young and pro tennis player Sloane Stephens. Project B will launch in January. With the Bloomberg Business of Sports report, I'm
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1: Gambler's Bonus hits again. On June 14th, Betty hit four fours, clearing her Gambler's Bonus four-of-a-kind bingo card for over $11,000. Betty hit big, and so can you with Gambler's Bonus. It's why you play the game.
2: Because I wouldn't want anyone that came out of WNBA management at any point to this show. I think it should be somebody from totally outside that sphere. I'm not saying from totally outside the WNBA, managing this like it was a mom and pop dry cleaner. I mean, it's you know, we've documented over the last 3 years just the way it's not run like a professional league. It can't be taken seriously because it doesn't take itself seriously. Obviously, they want to find somebody that can improve relations with the players. I don't think she was respected. We saw Collier come out with a statement, you know, really damning about we think she's the worst leader and things she said about different players here and there. I think it almost likely will be a woman. I can't imagine it being a man, right? So they're going to have to, I don't know if they're looking to get somebody that's not been in management before. You know, you have Sue Bird running the Olympic team, right? She's the GM of the Olympic team. I get it. That's one team, but that's all of the organization of an international Olympics, right? And before that, it was Jen Azey, right? And so, I will say this: the next commissioner will have some ties to UConn. I really believe that.
3: Okay.
2: There'll be some ties to UConn. I don't know that you don't look to go and pluck a big-time AD from a Power 4 program and give them a shot at running this if this was what they'd like to do. If there's, you're not going to look at somebody that's in their 60s, but you're going to look at somebody that's in their late 40s maybe or younger that wants to try to lead this organization for the next decade. So it'll be an interesting choice. Obviously, Adam Silver is the one most responsible to make it, but the owners should have their input as well.
3: Yeah, I'm really interested, only two, because a commissioner who just constantly doesn't step in it themselves, right? You go back to the Lynx Liberty series in which the commissioner in Game 7 is showing up in a New York-themed dress. Like, things like that where she was constantly stepping in it. You just need to have a better professional in the role there, too. And I'm really curious because you mentioned they need to improve relations with the players, but you said it too. They don't really take themselves seriously. You also have to have somebody who's willing to kind of have a somewhat firmer fist and be like, guys, like, we've got to take this seriously too. We can't all just be chummy buddies and stay insulated in this bubble. We've got to treat ourselves like a big girlie.
2: Well, I mean, she's going to cancel Dan Patrick 10 minutes right before while she's chipping golf shots. She's going to form a committee to decide what's a woman and mm-hmm. who can play. I mean, you could have answered that within 48 hours and say, we're going to abide by every international rule in all competitions the United States plays in. Yep. You have to be born a woman. But she was never able to do that or to answer the hard questions.
3: All right. Are you going to apply, by the way? Is there an open application?
2: I don't know if there's an open. It might be easier to be commissioner than to get a press credential in this.
3: It might
2: in
3: be. This.
2: I'll wait to see if someone calls me.
3: Yeah, we'll see. We'll see what happens. By the way, we ruffled some feathers with that, from what I understand, with local media members.
2: I can't believe she didn't break the story that Asia Wilson wasn't going to go play in the World Cup.
3: Deep cuts for our audience. All right. It is, as we're going to celebrate every Friday, it is a football Friday. There's a lot to get to. Before we get into the contest, I was interested. I said this to you this morning. So yeah. The AGA, which remind me, you do have a role with the AGA, right?
2: I sit on the board of directors of the AGA.
3: Okay. So this estimate comes out, $29.5 billion will be bet in the 2026 NFL season with domestic sportsbooks, up just 0.3% from last season's figures based on revenue reports, according to this estimation. The headline for the report is betting expected to be slow at U.S. sportsbooks in 2026. I see an increase, though. So are we all putting this on prediction markets and their presence here, or is there something else at play?
2: Well, yeah. To answer your question binarily, yes.
3: Okay.
2: What the AGA is saying is that there will be growth in betting, mm-hmm. but that most of that will be consumed by prediction markets who are expected to double their handle, whereas regulated sports books will have a very nominal increase. Regulated sports books had an increase of like 13% last year. It was pretty significant, about 8% the year before. And that's only with, you know, one new state coming online, Missouri. So what they're saying is the bigger share of the market now is going to prediction markets. And we've talked on this show that this is going to come to a head. The Supreme Court is getting asked now to hear these cases as we're getting different circuits with opposite opinions, right? Mm-hmm. The Supreme Court has two issues to decide. Are these event contracts around sports events, sports wagering? One, that's the first question. And two, if the answer to that is yes, who has the right to regulate it? Those are the only two questions the Supreme Court are going to have to answer.
3: And for audience, you might have missed this, but New Jersey did actually officially ask the Supreme Court to resolve the fight over Cauchy's future. So that's going to be interesting, too. And, I mean, it's specifically Cauchy that is being named here, but I would assume once whatever ruling comes to the Supreme Court, this is going to affect, obviously, probably market, things like that.
2: Sure, it affects all of them.
3: Yeah.
2: Right.
3: Okay.
2: They're just, some of them abide, and some of them are particular in their lawsuits, right? Mm-hmm. The case of the Ninth Circuit was Cauchy versus Judge Assad, who sits on the Nevada Gaming Board, right? But the Ninth Circuit ruling applies to all prediction markets in the Ninth Circuit states, which is the West Coast and Nevada and Idaho.
3: And there's 13 circuits, I know that.
2: 13 circuits. Yes. So we've got two contradictory rulings, third and nine, right?
3: Yeah.
2: Totally headbutt each other.
3: I don't understand that. I guess they're different humans, but it was 2-1 for those who don't know the other one. So I like this stuff. It's kind of fun to track. So, all right, contest weekend was in the rearview mirror.
2: Mm-hmm.
3: I did see Grandissimo. You did hit your mark, right? You're just over that now.
2: 42 now.
3: Okay.
2: Yeah, we guaranteed 40. I mean, very conservative.
3: Yeah.
2: But we guaranteed 1.5 last year, just 15 entries. So same day last year, we were at 35. We're at 42 going into today. We do have one gentleman who's bringing a group. They did 8 last year. He said he's going to do 9 or 10 this year, so to tack that on. Another group that's going to do 4, 5, or 6. So I still think we're going to push $10 million for the prize pool there.
3: And well, did you get any rebuys after? I know we talked about you think that's a little overvalued in terms of buying back in. Will somebody buy back in Grandissimo? Did you get any of those last
2: we
3: year?
2: Didn't in Grandissimo. Okay. We had, I don't know what it was, 60 or 70 that do it. I think the biggest year we ever had was like 115.
3: Sure.
2: Did it in Survivor. It's overstated, but I guess there's a little more time this year with now going Wednesday, Thursday, not Thursday, Friday, for people to think about it. I mean, I think they're both pretty tough games to play.
3: I was going to say, I would assume that not a lot of people are using Seattle against New England or the Melbourne game, which seems to be all sorts of messes.
2: Strange travel schedule for the Rams, too, and there's a lot of... The Rams play on both Thanksgiving and Christmas.
3: Mm-hmm.
2: I almost think now, just to talk, I had some advice to somebody, you should save the Rams and the Packers for Thanksgiving, for that Wednesday before Thanksgiving.
3: Sure.
2: If you have two entries, and then use them oppo there, and then if you lose, you know, the one that loses, you have the other one available on Christmas.
3: Yeah, I think that makes sense.
2: I think that's the lesson from last year.
3: Yeah.
2: If you save Baltimore and Philadelphia for Thanksgiving, you played perfectly and you were out.
3: Yep, that's a good point. The other, so, by the way, where are you at with normal contest entries? So millions and just regular
2: Survivor.
3: Yeah,
2: we're pacing 10% ahead, so if that holds, we'll be at like 6.2. We'll finally hit the guarantee.
3: Oh, you've done millions, right? Because you haven't
2: done
3: that for a while.
2: Yeah, and we haven't. This is the fourth year. We came within 100. We came within 100 of it 2 years. Last year, we were 300 short, so Derek had to put 300,000 into the pool.
3: Well, and I think we talked about this on local. I think part of it, too, is if you're somebody who's entering and you've been in both, if you're going to sacrifice if you have multiple entries, it seems like most are going to gravitate toward using multiples or sacrificing millions to go into Survivor as opposed
2: to... If I had 5,000 and I could play in these, I would buy 4 Survivors and I'd find 2 partners and put up 500 and do 2 different entries with partners in the millions.
3: Yeah. Yeah, I think that's the way to go, too. I mean, you want the bite at the apple there. All right, we're going to get back to this because Mike's going to be with us with another one. I wanted to talk a little Survivor because I have come to the thought of, I think there's another team that might be worth considering for week one. You know, we've talked about the Raiders. We've talked about, obviously, the Chargers.
2: Mm-hmm.
3: We've talked about the Jaguars as well. But I do think there's another contender that might be worth discussing that's a small favorite, too. Do you have a guess?
2: I have to go look.
3: Okay.
2: I have to try to winnow it down and give a few guesses.
3: All right, so I'll have to look at that. So we'll have that when we come back. We'll also have to get to, of course, Major League Baseball. Cool moment yesterday for the Cubs where you had all of the Chicago athletes showing out, Caleb Wilson, all these other guys coming out and cheering on the Chicago Cubs, and I think it might be over in the National League MVP race. We'll discuss that with Mike in a little bit more when we come back here on Money Moves.

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10: Happy Football Friday here on Money Moves. Jonathan Von Tobel flying solo. That will be the deal on these Fridays. The story about a Tony jet sets across the country to take care of her job as a sideline reporter this weekend, Tuscaloosa, Alabama. How about this? So I'm going to give her grief for this on the air. A social question, if you will. She was on the plane yesterday. Justin, I believe, was this in the group chat that she said the story? And the man next to her had his headphones in, but did not realize that it was not connected to his phone. So he's blasting music, but it's from the phone and not from the earphones. And she's texting us about it, and I say, Stormy, just tap on the shoulder and say, hey, like, you're just to let you know, it's playing through your phone, not through earphones. She's like, no, I can't do that.
11: Why?
10: She's too embarrassed. She's like, I'm just going to sit here and take it. I'm like, that's...
11: And then the guy, when he finds out what happens, he's going to look at her and say, why didn't she tell me the whole time?
10: Yes.
11: Then she could be more embarrassed.
10: That's right. I would say, just it's a simple social interaction. It's like, come on now. You could chase people down, right? You could chase Jeff Levy down in the midst of a giant scrum of humanity, but you can't just tap somebody on the shoulder and be like, excuse me, sir.
11: I can hear your music.
10: Right, exactly. Stormy's going to be with us, by the way, 12:45 p.m. Pacific time. We'll get her thoughts on what's going on, see if she's got any new news. All right, so I gave you the task of guessing. You did find out. I did tell you. So the one team that I was considering presenting to Stormy, because we do have a group entry in Survivor, is the Atlanta Falcons, potentially. Or excuse me, the Steelers against the Atlanta Falcons. The thought process being is I am one that usually decides to deflect bad news. I mean, nothing's ever as bad as it seems. Having said that, with Tua not being able to win the job against a guy coming off of a pretty serious knee injury that hasn't been cleared for 11-on-11, actually, it's only been a week, essentially, that is somewhat worrisome to me. And if it is Penix that gets the start, I mean, what is that going to look like, having seen his first live game action coming off this knee injury in that game? Steelers as a Survivor candidate, if you're trying to be a little... trying to diverse a little bit, be a little diverse. What do you think?
11: That would be that could be down a list if I was using three or four teams.
10: Yeah.
11: I don't know if I had one entry, if I could have the courage to do that and then have to wait a whole nother year to get back in the contest.
10: Trust me, I was thinking about that too. Like, I'm going to sit there, and I'm the biggest, like, Aaron Rodgers is an old guy. This is ridiculous that we keep doing this kind of guy. And to put my hopes on him.

0: my buddy of mine. He actually had a good line with us when we were doing local. We talked to him, and he told us, he's like, I think that Kubiak is surprised by how bad the team is, that he did not think they were going to be this bad, and they are. So we'll see what happens, but just can't – I can envision, like, it's 14-10, Miami's up on top of the fourth quarter, and Kirk's throwing, like, two picks, and you're like, what is happening right now?
1: Remember when people used the Giants last year? They were, like, 2-13 and used them and survived and won.
0: Yes, yes
1: it was. At the Raiders.
0: Stormy and I got into a big argument because that was the tank off, and I've never been to an NFL game, and I told her, I want to go to that one because that would be an incredible game to go to. It would be history, and sure enough, it was historic. All right, Major League Baseball. You wanted to talk a little NL MVP, or excuse me, NL Cy Young.
1: Yeah,
0: we'll get
1: I
0: to
1: do.
0: MVP.
1: I do, and I asked Jensen this question: If war is this great elixir, it's the Rosetta Stone for voters and all of this, right? You can explain everything through war. Mm-hmm. If you look at the candidates for the National League, saying Christopher Sanchez is running away in the war race, just straight war, right? Not all this fielding independent indexed war. But it's 7-7. Mm-hmm. And Mizorowski's like eighth, has the eighth best war amongst pitchers, right? Yep. So is Mizorowski minus $6? Is the market just wrong on how close this vote might actually be? And oh, by the way, Sale's got the greatest narrative, and all he does is pitch against aces everywhere he goes.
0: Yep.
1: Against Mizorowski, complete game beats Yamamoto, 1-0. Now he's at Sanchez tonight. Like, his story is incredible. Is it over? Is it Mizorowski?
0: I don't think so. And especially, I mean, he's still pitching every 6 days or so. His outings aren't particularly great.
1: The innings are a concern for me, and you know they might shut him down. They're 8 games up on the Cubs with 21 to go.
0: Yep.
1: Once they have this locked up and they're 3 up, 3.5 up for the one seed, I mean, maybe he doesn't make his last two starts. Maybe they want him fresh for the – and then innings are a big concern because Sanchez is going to be top three in innings. Sale's going to get up there into, you know, 170, I think. Yep. So it could be an issue for the voters.
0: I mean, I think so, too. And like you said, like, they're comparable in terms of what you've seen from both of them. And that was a Cy Young moment last time out for Sale. I mean, the whole thing of, like, no, I'm coming back out. And going out there, pitching the whole thing, doing what he did, and touching, like, 100. Yeah. Like, the guy is absolutely unreal. I do wonder if it's one of those things that we always do with awards, which is I think we're right in the sense of he's not minus 600. Like, that probability is not true, but he's still going to win by a thinner margin than we expect.
1: I like if we could bet the voting totals, right?
0: I said
1: margin
0: so many
1: of victory
0: times.
1: On these awards.
0: Margin of victory, placement on the ballot, things like that, I think would make some of these races so much more interesting if these were added. And you see the odds there if you're watching Visa.com, a little out of the order, but Mizorowski's minus 600, Sale 5-1, and then you get Sanchez at 20-1. And to your point, that's the other thing. Like, Sanchez at 20-1, is he that far behind these guys? I think those few starts right before the All-Star break turned some people off. But if
1: how about the 50 straight scoreless innings?
0: Right. Well, so I always go back to, I think I brought this up. I go back to whenever I talked to Shine at the Super Bowl, which was, as a voter, what do you look at? And he said it, we look at the totality. We don't look week to week. And I think that does matter. And I think that's going to factor into some of these, too. What did you make of the scene yesterday with all the Chicago athletes out there cheering for Pete Crow Armstrong?
1: This kid's unbelievable.
0: Yeah.
1: I mean, he just keeps doing it.
0: Yeah.
1: Huh?
0: I think it's over.
1: I think it is over now. Yeah. I do think it is over. I mean, Otani's, if he does, he's going to get in 10 or 12 innings if they start. I mean, because he's going to build up again. He's going to go 2. He's going to go 3 and all that. I think it's over. There's only one awards race that's like, is not looks like it's decided. And it's, can Pat Murphy win NL Manager of the Year for the third straight year? He's like a slight favorite now over Walt Weiss. Everything else is the rookie races are pretty much done, right? And it looks like Venables will win it in the American League for manager. That's about the only bettable race right now.
0: Yeah, I think it's funny. I don't think we covered it enough, but the Stewart thing was interesting, Sal Stewart, because for a while the market just didn't want to budge on him. And all of a sudden now he's minus 600.
1: Just like that.
0: Yeah, they're like, oh, yeah, let's just make this guy minus 600. And that, I think, is accurate, like the way that he has been pitching, or excuse me, hitting. And then Nolan McClain out there as well at 5-1. And the news, I think, really killed it. It's not even just PCA. The news that this knee will not go away. And I do wonder, zooming out for the Dodgers, they're very good. But this Cubs team looks legitimately dangerous. I mean, you have, what's his name, Holmes coming out there almost every single start looking absolutely incredible.
1: Well, it looks like you found the two new guys are going to be your 1-2 in the wild card series.
0: Yeah.
1: Is it going to be Gausman-Holmes or Holmes-Gausman, however it lines up?
0: I mean, I would assume it's Holmes just because Gausman's kind of been up and down, but Holmes has been awesome. So you're right. Like, they acquired their top two guys, and they've got now depth to that pitching rotation, and the offense is good enough. They're almost like a Cowboys-esque team, right, where it's just like, hey, pitching. No. Just be average, and our offense is going to be good enough that we're going to get out of this thing. I mean, with the news that Otani, and maybe he's not going to pitch as much, I don't think the Dodgers are as infallible as we think they are.
1: Well, you get nothing from Tucker.
0: Yep.
1: I think that's a big hole in your lineup. You're still going to end up with an incredible four-man rotation, and that's if you say Otani's not going to pitch.
0: Mm-hmm.
1: Because it looks like Glasnow's healthy.

0: Miles back. You went out and got Scooble, and Yamamoto's the best big game pitcher in baseball. So you're still going to have that rotation. They've had problems with the bullpen, but everybody has problems. There's no bullpens that are any, are they? Yeah. Everybody blows a game every week, it seems like. So,
1: would you look at, so the Cubs are plus 340 to reach the NLCS. Just reach it.
0: So their path, if they come out of the 4-5, is going to be to the 1, right? Mm-hmm. So they'll likely have to line up with Milwaukee again.
1: Yep.
0: I tell you, they had Matt Boyd on like what, a day and a half rest going in that game 5 last year against Milwaukee. I don't hate it. I hate the fact that they got to Mizorowski and still didn't win that game.
1: Yeah.
0: Right. I mean, you get 5 off Miz in the first 2, and you got beat 9-5.
1: Yep.
0: That's pretty tough. So. We'll see. The longer you want, you want it to be a 7-game series, so you only have to face him twice, right? If you can get to it, not be a 3 or a 5. Cubs Phillies is an incredible wild card series, and it looks like that's what we're headed for.
1: I mean, the National League looks awesome in general. Yeah, like the whole thing is going to be absolutely fantastic. All right, last 90 seconds with you here before I let you go. I should bring up. It has been a big week for me. Artie Moreno's gone.
0: So, you know, I was reading a lot of people's opinion on what Kroenke will do with the Angels.
1: Yeah.
0: What it seems like he's really good at is getting the right people to run his teams.
1: Yes.
0: There's resources, but he's not the top spender. His teams aren't the top spending teams.
1: He won't spend on the Nuggets at all.
0: Yeah, right?
1: Yep.
0: But they draft well, mm-hmm. and when he needs to go out there to hire a coach or a GM and spend a little more money above market, he does. So anything's better than Moreno.
1: Yep.
0: Shohei and Trout, and you can't make the playoffs.
1: Did you see the report from Nightingale about Shohei?
0: No.
1: According to Nightingale, when he was a free agent, Ohtani went back to the Angels mm-hmm. and told them, match it and I'm back. And Artie Moreno said, it's still $700 million deferred. I can't do it.
0: Yeah, no marketing money. You can't make any. The Padres, when we were partners with the Padres at the time, they had all their people doing studies on how much you could make off Ohtani through marketing. Could you cover his salary?
1: How much could he have sold the team for if he had kept Ohtani? Right?
0: Yeah.
1: You might get that back.
0: Yeah.
1: And you might get $5 billion as opposed to 4. Yeah. I do, trust me. But I am very happy. We sacrificed the Clippers so that the Angels could live, and I'd like to watch
0: two quick plays. I played Zebby Matthews and the Twins today at Cellular against the Guaranteed Rate against the White Sox. And then, look, all of these Sale games have lived up to the hype. I played under 3 first 5 against Sanchez plus 105.
1: Cool. All right, Mike, thank you very much.
0: Thanks, John.
1: Mike's going to be with us on Fridays. We'll be back. Will Hill is going to join us on the other side. 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
4: This week's Finley Cadillac Henderson Player Performance of the Week is from the Little League Baseball ranks. As a team from Henderson, Nevada won the U.S. Championship in Williamsport, PA on Saturday, August 29th. This is the second year in a row that the U.S. Championship was brought back to the Las Vegas community. Last year was Summerlin South, this year is Paseo Verde. This year's team featured Carson Meyer, who became the first girl to play in the U.S. Championship, and she had an RBI single to help Nevada beat Ohio 12-2 on Saturday. Meyer, who had played in an all-girls tournament earlier in June, stepped to the batter's box in the second inning to a roar of applause from the 20,000 fans. She proved she could play with the boys and delivered with this single up the middle with the bases loaded to extend Nevada's lead to 3.
5: Now the braid on a 2-2. And this one's up the middle, and Meyer has delivered a single and another run. Girls with game in Nevada. 4-1, Meyer's second hit.
6: How about where this pitch is located, too? You saw the swing and miss to get to two strikes, and look at this two-strike swing. This ball just going down, get down there and get it. You see the back knee kind of come towards the ground to be able to get barrel on a pitch that's maybe 3 inches off the ground. Another RBI for our girl Carson Meyer.
4: That highlight courtesy of ESPN. With that hit and RBI, Carson Meyer became the first girl to hit an RBI in the U.S. Little League Baseball World Series Championship game. She said after the game, and I quote, "It's awesome. So like the first girl to get a hit in the U.S. Championship? Awesome." Starting pitcher Owen Guzman had 3 hits, scored twice, and pitched solidly for 3 2/3 innings to lead Nevada. Guzman opened up the game with a triple score shortly thereafter, but Nevada broke the game open in the second inning. It scored 5 runs on 4 singles, 2 walks, and a hit batter. Guzman was part of the cascade of runs, hitting a ground ball up the middle that scored Michael Guerrero. Guzman's 3rd hit came in the bottom of the 5th, an infield single to second base. 3 batters later, Brooks McFarland doubled the left field, scoring Guzman. Defensively, the team from Henderson turned 3 double plays to help Guzman and reliever Peyton Henson, tying a Little League Baseball World Series record. So big ups to the team from Henderson, Nevada, Paseo Verde, for once again winning the U.S. Championship 12-2 versus Ohio in the Little League Baseball World Series. That was the Finley Cadillac Player Performance of the Week, brought to you by Finley Cadillac Henderson, the prestigious Cadillac dealer of the year. 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
9: Back here on Money Moves, Stormy Bonatoni out on assignment, quite literally this time. We will catch up with her coming up in about an hour out of Tuscaloosa. She gets Alabama and East Carolina this weekend. So we'll get her thoughts and if she's found out anything more in some of her meetings or if she's, I don't even know if they've taken place yet or not. We'll find out. But with us now on the Progressive guest line, Will Hill. Nice enough to give us a couple of minutes every single Friday. William, very nice to talk to you. It is a football Friday, but we do have to get the baseball out of the way. We were doing a little bit of baseball with Mike, and I know you've got a play here today on your Bronx Bombers. So let's get to it. They're about $1.25 favorites. What are we doing with them?
10: Yeah, and I looked just a minute ago, $1.19 on DraftKings, which I know you're in the West Coast, so we have different books. But the dime line was a thing for Major League Baseball here on the East Coast. And even when I was in Vegas about a month or so ago, I don't know if your books have gone back, but unfortunately that didn't last long. But yeah. Neither here nor there. I like the Yankees. I think this price is playable. Padres haven't been great on offense. They haven't been great against lefties. Fried is obviously, one of the better pitchers, and Buehler is just not as good as Fried. And the Yankees, I know, the offense hasn't exactly lit the world on fire post-Judge this summer, but Judge is coming back. Not that that factors into the handicap tonight, but they've swung the bats a little bit better recently. And I think they get it done tonight. I was surprised this was this cheap. I thought it'd be more $35, $40 a show. And that $20, $25 range, to me, this is a playable number here on the Yankees, who don't look now. Only three games behind Tampa. They played Tampa four times last week of the season. So if you can get Judge back, if you can get within like a game or so when you play Tampa, you know, it's anybody's division. They will need to sweep Tampa all four to win the tiebreaker. They don't play the game 162 anymore. But I think they get it done tonight against the Padres.
9: What's the latest with Judge? Because I read he's on this road trip, right? But the expectation, we don't have any clarity on when he's back.
10: I don't know if it's official. I saw him taking batting practice in the Angel Stadium. It was a weird angle. Somebody made the comment. It almost looked like he was hitting at a zoo with Fried pitching against him. I think September 8th was the target date. So if that's not set in stone, you at least have a ballpark of it's soon. I don't think we're talking weeks. I think it's more, you know, days, a week at most. So he's coming around the corner. I think he's sooner rather than later for Judge.
9: All right, let's get over to college football. We do have a full slate of games. Actually, it just started yesterday, today, but Saturday is obviously the big boy, the full card. Let's start in the SEC. I don't know if you know this, Will, but Kirby Smart, when he's laying really big numbers, does not do well. And I don't think that that is known by these books in any way, shape, or form. So how are we going to handle this game for Georgia?
10: I think the streak comes to an end, and you mentioned it. You've heard the streak all week leading up to this game in certain spots, and it's become very public. And anytime that happens, usually the cat's out of the bag. Man, and I'm not one of these guys, because the streak happens, it's going to continue or it has to end. It's not really part of my handicap, although you have to consider he doesn't like running up the score. I like Georgia here. I think they get to this number by accident. Look how bad Tennessee State is. Tennessee State was 2-10 last year. They lost to Furman, Lindenwood, and UT Martin all by about 20 points. Georgia might be able to just line up and run it into the line and try to get 2 or 3 yards of crack and bust them for 40, 50 yards. I just don't know how Tennessee State scores. They'll probably turn it over. And to me, this is a shutout victory, and probably 56-0, 49-0 does the trick. I think the streak finally comes to an end. I think this is such a mismatch. And, you know, keep in mind with all these big spreads, JVT, the gap between the haves and the have-nots has never been greater, because if you're any good on these Tennessee State schools, you're going to move up. So these Tennessee State schools get weaker. The Georgias of the world get stronger with the portal. So keeping that in mind with all these big spreads this weekend, there's a reason, you know, these spreads are so lopsided.
9: Yeah, I think another fun angle. Now, this one's fully juiced into this market, but I was on with you on Should Have Bet More, and I was telling you the NIU team total under for the first half. Tennessee State's team total for the first half is a half point under -230. So it's a fun angle to play with some of these teams, but to your point, this does not look like it's going to be one. And for our audience, to give you the specific number here, Kirby Smart as a favorite of 38.5 points or more, 0-15-1 against the spread. We'll see, but I'm with you. I think I'm actually kind of down with this, and this is, as you mentioned, a bad Tennessee State team. All right, we'll move on to the next one here. USC, interesting game tonight against Fresno State. A lot of people expect Fresno State to compete for the Pac-12 title, but they still have to take on this Trojans team who led up in the second half against San Jose State. So how do we handle USC today?
10: USC at DraftKings, you can get first quarter -130, -6.5. USC starts with the ball. Most of these teams, and they most of the time start with the ball. They won the toss last week. They chose to take the ball. Most teams, as you know, defer. We'll start with the ball in the second half. USC takes the ball. So you got a 22-point favorite that's probably going to start with the ball. I'm going to lay the 6.5 where 7 wins it. I'll probably have an extra possession. And as long as Lincoln Riley stays true to habit here, you're probably going to start with the ball, and you'll probably be up 7-0 pretty quickly in this game. So just playing the USC coin toss angle is really a big part of this handicap.
9: Will Hill with us again. Should Have Bet More podcast, where you can find that at Not The Will Hill up on X. All right, let's go to, this is Sunday. Louisville's taking on Ole Miss. I think I'm going to join the train on this one. I'm not really big on Ole Miss in the grand scheme of things. I think the loss of Lane Kiffin's pretty big, obviously. Charlie Weiss Jr. is a play caller. He's gone. The defensive talent that was there for a pretty average defense, actually, is all gone as well. I think they come in a little overvalued because of a run last year. Maybe that's part of your thinking. They're laying 7 here against Louisville.
10: You know, we talk about Kirby Smart and that trend of being bad as a big favorite. This is one trend I'll buy into. Brohm has been great as an underdog throughout his career, 27-15, a whole number of outright upsets. And looks like he's got a pretty good team. Isaac Brown's an underrated back, had 1,000 yards as a freshman 2 years ago, got hurt last year, so maybe a little bit off the radar. Keenholz is a dual-threat quarterback from Ohio State. Didn't get playing time there, but you get a creative coach, a creative offensive mind that has a running game, that has a dual-threat quarterback. To me, a pretty good offensive line, it seems like. I think this Louisville team keeps it close. Now, you got to get the seven. There's sevens out there. There's seven have been out there. And if you can't get a seven, you know what? Wait until Ole Miss gets the ball first and gets a first down, or Louisville has a, you know, a three and out. You can get your seven or your seven and a half live probably. But don't take a bad number. But I think Louisville keeps the game close here, and I think they're live to win. You can't overlook Brahm as an underdog. It's been a very, very profitable angle, and I think for good reason.
9: All right, so we got your best bets out there. We can't let you go, though, without getting your opinion on some of the bigger games of the weekend for sure. And obviously, everybody's eyes are going to be out on Baton Rouge. Clemson taking on LSU. LSU's a 10-point favorite. Dabo is chirping a little bit here as we get closer to the game. Maybe a little jealous of the spotlight no longer on Clemson, who enters the season unranked for the first time in a long time. What do you expect there, though? This is a big number for LSU, a team that has mostly been constructed over the last few months with Lane coming in and bringing in the highest-rated transfer class in 2026.
10: Yeah, I've been saying, you know, it's a lot of points to give Dabo Swinney and Clemson. You never get this kind of program getting this many points. The more I look at it, though, JVT, I think there's a reason you're getting it. Clemson lost a lot. I don't know what they're going to have at quarterback. I probably would go under before anything just because, you know, Levitt for LSU, the quarterback, you know, dealing with an injury, questions about how many reps he's had, how, you know, what he's at health-wise. I'm not sure how much Clemson's going to score, so under, first half under. I lean towards Clemson taking the points, but I don't have the stomach to pull the trigger. I got a feeling LSU might put a number on him, so I don't want to be wish-washy. I'll pass on the game. I'll lean towards the total on the under and the first half under. I just don't know how much Clemson's going to score.
9: Yeah. The other game I wanted your thoughts on, because we can always kind of tell a story, as I say it, when we talk about these games. When you're floating around a key number, right, if the market goes

0: does not go on one key number or the other, kind of tells you maybe where some of the respected thoughts are. Notre Dame is not getting up to 21 yet. It is sitting at 20.5 against Wisconsin. The total is 46.5. Did you have any thoughts here or your general thoughts on Notre Dame? Because it is, there's a lot of people I've talked to, Stormy's one of them, that feels relatively high about this Wisconsin team coming in. And this number has not yet hit that 21 that I've seen in the market, which kind of tells you that maybe there's not really a rush to lay 20.5 with the Irish.
1: No, but you know what? We're still a couple days away from the game and, you know, sitting there, not a standalone game, which is a whole other issue. Why these games are going head-to-head Sunday, I don't know. I would imagine you get some public money on Sunday coming in on Notre Dame. So I think it probably gets to 3 touchdowns. I'm going under again, and there's some trends out there about, you know, neutral site games this early in the season go under. I just don't know. Similar to Clemson, I just don't know how much Wisconsin scores. Not sure about their offensive line, their quarterback situation. I just feel like Notre Dame gets a big lead, and then they just run the ball, run the clock. They've got bigger fish to fry than running up the score in Wisconsin. So I think, to me, this is like, I don't know, a 35-7, 35-10. I'd probably lean towards laying it before I took it. I think the under is the best bet. I think this game can kind of die in the second half, and I'm just more skeptical of Wisconsin's offense. And Notre Dame's loaded. I mean, Notre Dame's got pros both sides of the ball, a lot of NFL guys on defense. I like the Notre Dame defense versus this Wisconsin offense. I think it's a tough matchup for Wisconsin.
0: All right, last 60 seconds. Is there a down and dirty, gross, disgusting, maybe even added game that you have your eye on, one that we have not talked about at all? Is there anything?
1: Ooh, this doesn't qualify. We talked about it a little bit yesterday on the podcast. Penn State, are we sure? And I have them to make the playoffs. Are we sure they're just going to roll in and be like, you know what, Penn State 10-2 playoffs, here we come, even with a weak schedule? I don't know. Marshall, maybe Marshall, that's one where you look up and tomorrow, wow, it's 14-7. Marshall, what's going on there? That would be one, even though it's not a, you know, an extra game, but that's one that I'll have my eye on here tomorrow.
0: Yep, I like it. My submission is going to be Wyoming and Colorado State. We'll talk about that one a little bit later. All right, Will, thanks a lot. We appreciate it. Should have bet more podcasts, not the Will Hill. Anywhere else that you would like to pop before you get out of here?
1: Yeah, hosting tonight, VSiN Primetime with Matt Eumanns, Fox Sports. Check out my columns there. Appreciate you having me on.
0: All right, buddy. We'll talk to you next week. Will Hill, again, everybody at Not The Will Hill. Come back. Second hour. We'll hit those group of six. We'll have best bets. We have a lot of great guests with us as well, so don't go anywhere.
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1: This is VSiN's Mitch Moss. I love betting player props in the NFL. The first thing I look at is previous results from positional players against each defense. Example, Team A has struggled containing running backs in the passing game, receptions, yards, etc. And not only against the primary option for the opposing team, but the secondary option as well. And that's where it gets juicy for me. A receptions prop might be 1.5 yards, could be as low as 9.5, and I'm all in at that point. For more wagering tips, you can visit vsin.com.
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2: Welcome in the second hour of Money Moves. Jonathan Von Tobel flying solo. Stormy Bonatoni out in Tuscaloosa. We'll catch up with her coming up in about 45 minutes. We'll have her thoughts on what's going on out there, if she's learned anything new, and if there's an update on the travel. So if you're just joining us, we presented this situation to Mike Palm, and we have to present this once again. PK Patrick Kelly checks in on social media because Stormy ran into an issue on the way out there to Tuscaloosa outside of, I think there was some delay or something, right, Justin? I don't know. Whenever she complains about the flights, I kind of glaze over. But when you look at the social interactions you have to have on some of these flights, Stormy allegedly stuck next to a person, probably old, who thought their music was playing through their earphones when it was actually playing through the phone, and she refused to tap the guy on the shoulder to tell him that his music was actually playing out loud. I was appalled because it's a simple social interaction, but she is such a coward that she didn't want to do it. Patrick checks in, says you absolutely have to tap him on the shoulder. Done it twice on a plane, but realized it quickly. That is somewhat embarrassing. Good thing you weren't listening to anything untoward. Also says, don't forget fried Oreos. Have a great trip. And the hot weather, which is something that she's been talking about a ton. I'm really curious to see how that manifests with this level of play. By the way, speaking of the Oreos, we've talked about this all week, did a total scientific poll. I was out at the Dan Mullen Coach's radio show, Coach's show, whatever, yesterday as part of the local gig. Justin, I'm not kidding you. I went around to every person at that bar with my notebook and asked them what their favorite snack cake was. Twinkies, the runaway winner. So I think we're quietly formulating our seeds. Twinkies will probably be the top overall seed. Doesn't mean they're going to win, but I do think that it's pretty clear that Twinkies are probably the most popular of the snack cake genre, and we will see if that is the case. But we have a lot to get to here in the next 10 minutes before we get to the rest of our guests. We have best bets. We have group of six matchups. We have more, but I wanted to start in the National Football League because we did get a little bit of news today. It's not quite concrete, but it is still something that is worth noting. As we know, the 49ers and the Rams taking polar opposite approaches to this game out there in Australia. So we're waiting for Los Angeles to head out there. But we do know one thing. We know that the Rams, in terms of those who will make the trip, Aaron Donald is going to be part of the crew that heads out. The real question is he going to play? Sean McVay today said he doesn't know if Aaron Donald is going to play in Australia against the 49ers. Quote, this week will be a big week for him. We'll take it one day at a time, end quote. That's from Michael J. Duarte, who covers him out there in Southern California. And this speaks to what we've hit on a lot with Donald and what I think is a pretty decent market overreaction with Los Angeles. When the smoke clears, the Rams are the best team in the National Football League on paper. I don't think there's any question. Again, as we always say on this program, you can quibble with the degree to which they are favored, and that's where the conversations begin. But for this return of Donald to have the impact that it's had in the market, I think is too strong, because what we have said this entire time, I don't know about other shows, but I think a lot of people would probably share the same sentiment. It does not matter if Aaron Donald is ready, I think, for the Los Angeles Rams at the beginning of the season. What matters to the Los Angeles Rams is that Aaron Donald is ready for the end of the season, for a postseason run, for them getting into that tournament and winning these games. There are, of course, priorities. You want to win the division. You want a top seed. You want to do all of those things. But for them, when it comes to the construction of this team, the way they're built, the guys they rely on, longer in the tooth veterans, I think the goal is having everybody ready to go for the end of the season. I think that means a slow rollout for Aaron Donald. I don't think we're going to be touching that 1,000-snap mark and even 900 snaps for him. I think they're definitely going to pitch count this guy as they bring him back. Donald is a freak athlete, but he is also off for the last 2 years at a sport that is the best amongst its peers in terms of athleticism, strength, speed. You don't just come back immediately and hit the ground running, and I think the Rams understand that. I think even Donald understands that to an extent. So I think that they are slow rolling him until they get him ready, which leads to this game. We're still sitting at 3.5, total of 48.5. I got to tell you, if there was not so many red Q's and O's next to the names for the San Francisco 49ers at so many different positions, I do think that 3.5 seems like something that's worth playing. Just don't know how healthy this 49ers team is going to be out there against Los Angeles. And I'll be curious. Look, I think the approach for the 49ers is generally correct. I also think that once you hit the ground and you start playing, adrenaline takes over. These guys are going to be playing in a game. I don't think, like, you know, Matthew Stafford's going to be out there on the field yawning and having jet lag in the midst of a contest. I think everything's going to be fine. But I do think the ramifications of when you return is going to be a little bit more important. 10 days between games for the 49ers, so we'll see if that long layoff, being out there for so long, getting your body clocks adjusted and going back out, is going to be anything that impacts them. But still, just worth pointing out, Donald, unknown whether or not he is going to play. And as McVay said, big week for him and his status, so we'll see if he gets back out there. All right. With that, we have best bets. We have some group of six games. Wanted to hit on a couple of these, just some line updates and whatnot. Liberty at James Madison. We talked about this with Will, but point spreads do tell a story to a certain extent. So it's worth pointing out here, James Madison opening up six with a total of 51.5. You look at it right now, still sitting there with a total of 50.5. And in fact, a couple of spots maybe dipping toward that 5.5 point mark. But it doesn't seem like there is really any rush to come in here and back the Dukes against Liberty. And I think that's where we're going to sit here. We can tell again by the market where it moves, where some of the respected opinions are. And we're not getting up to that seven, it would think. And it doesn't even think that we're going to even approach it. In fact, some of the spots sitting at 6.5 might get bought off as well. Circa, where we sit right now, sitting at that six with a total of 50.5. But Liberty seems to at least be the, we'll call it, somewhat respected side, because there is no rush to push this back up to that key number. One game I didn't have much on, but one I do, and I'm really morbidly curious about this because this is the state of college football this weekend. A lot of big point spreads, not a lot of interesting games. I'm probably one of dozens that are pretty interested in seeing what Wyoming has in store for Colorado State. Jim Mora making his debut for the Rams as their head coach. Colorado State opens up as a four-point favorite. Total's 48. We're down to three here in this one. Jay Sauvell is in the third year of a five-year deal for Wyoming, and it's kind of a big year because you take over for a guy like Craig Bohl, who had really solid success at the program, and you haven't really matched that in that time as head coach. But you revamp your offense. You've got a new offensive coordinator coming in with a new scheme and a kid that comes in that was part of that scheme a couple of years ago. So you do wonder if this new offense for Wyoming does surprise Colorado State a bit. Two teams that really aren't too are familiar with each other from a conference standpoint because they did play with one another. But Wyoming has such new pieces and a dual threat guy at quarterback that I wonder if that does bother Colorado State a bit here, that has retooled their roster under Mora. We saw this go from 4 to 3. We haven't moved off the 3, which with the theme of, hey, lines tell a story, what's going on? I do think that maybe by the time we get to kickoff on Saturday, we might see this budge and get off of that 3. I think Wyoming's going to be pretty alive against Colorado State. We'll see where the line goes, though, because we get back up to that 3.5. Obviously, it's definitely worth playing there. Arkansas State and Memphis. Memphis opens up 10.5, and that total at 55.5. We saw them come out here and kick UNLV's ass, and now here we are, 10.5, total 52.5, some 11.5, including where we're sitting right now. Now, again, it's not the biggest deal, right? If it was 10.5 at the open, you're up to 11.5. There's not many times where a game is going to fall on 11, so you're not really freaking out too much in that regard. But still, this is something where I think Arkansas State might be the play situationally. Tim Murray talks about this all the time on the College Football Betting Podcast, by the way. Like, rate, review, subscribe. Check that out wherever you get your podcast. I was watching this morning highlight, which I probably should have asked Justin to play. The way that Matt Eubanks stumbled over the quarterback names for both Cal and UCLA, you would have thought he got hit by a truck. Now, if you'll notice, I'm not going to try to say Nico's last name because I keep messing up the cadence. I say Nico Iamaleava, but apparently there's a difference in the stress of the vowels in the middle, but I can rattle off Jaron Calvi-Sanga-Pulitelli. This is not one of our group of six matchups worth highlighting, but still, on the College Football Betting Podcast, Tim's brought this up a ton. Situationally, the market freaks out after a big win. Is Memphis a little fat and happy? Are they bloated? Is it up to 10.5 or 11.5? Should that be that high? I kind of don't think that's the case, but last time I saw them, that was in person, and they were really, really impressive. All right, with that last couple of minutes, just worth pointing out, UNLV in Hawaii, still sitting on that 3. That hasn't budged. New Mexico in some spots. You see the number there. In fact, the juice is on the UNLV side, which is kind of surprising. New Mexico also still sitting in that 10.5 point range, but just worth pointing out, some 11s, including here, are starting to appear with a total of 46.5. Big drop in that total. That opened 49, so we're down about 2.5 points. And then the big move of the week so far is going to be in this nightcap as well. Nevada, how about this? I think they're going to go off as favorites potentially by the time we get to Saturday night. The Hilltoppers of Western Kentucky open 4. We're down to 1 and multiple spots. Western Kentucky still favored. I think Choate and the Wolfpack are going to be pretty competitive. We'll see if that's the case, but one-way traffic right now is Nevada looks like they're going to flip to a favorite potentially at some point. Now, 1 to 1.5, right? That's not that big of a deal, but the opener was 4, so this is a really big swing at this point right now for the Wolfpack, which leads us, to our best bets. We have our pending. We have the ones we're going to add today. two that I'm going to add today to the card, and then we'll talk about the entirety of the card itself. But Nevada at that plus 1.5 at home against this Western Kentucky team. I'm going to bite. I'm going to trust myself, which is not a particularly smart thing to do. But we've talked about this for a while. I've mentioned it on this program a ton. I think Nevada's a little bit better. They got a little bit more investment in the program. They got some preseason defensive guys that choke things I think can work pretty well here. So 1.5 with Nevada. And then Miami first half, minus 13.5. Got what, five starters in total that are going to be out for Stanford. Lay the buck 30 there, under minus 13.5. Miami first half, minus 13.5 against Stanford. Those are the two that I add today. Weekly for the card on Saturday, Hawaii, as we have mentioned a ton of times, plus 3 against UNLV in the battle for the golden pineapple. NIU, first half, team total under 2.5, plus 105 against Iowa. Central Michigan, plus 10.5 against New Mexico. And then Cal, money line, even money right there. And then in the NFL, we'll have these at length a little bit later, obviously. But Texans, plus 1, Cardinals, plus 10.5. And then that Jags-Texans teaser, which I'm sure everybody will be a part of because, of course, can't get enough AFC South. Hey, if you missed out, by the way, I know you like listening to me because, I mean, come on, why not? Entertaining. I killed it during the NFL Futures Draft. I don't know if I'm going to win it. 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And if you missed out on that or any more of it, we made it really easy to catch up. 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And by the way, too, make sure you check out the revamped NFL betting guide as well. That's definitely worth it, considering the NFL is right around the corner. We are less than a week away from the National Football League season getting started. A rematch of the Super Bowl coming up on Wednesday between the Seattle Seahawks and the New England Patriots. All right, coming up on the other side, Alex White is going to join us, contestant in the Circa Friday Football Invitational. We'll get her bets for the weekend, what we're looking ahead to in college football, maybe a little NFL if we've got some time. Zach Cohen's going to be with us. Stormy's checking in from Tuscaloosa, and a lot of smart folks that are going to improve the program here over the next couple of minutes, so don't miss it.

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0: like Wyoming's offense even more than I like their defense, but I think they can do just enough here to keep this close. I think it's a field goal game. I think there's value for getting three or better.
1: Yep, still sitting at three now. We mentioned, we talked about it a couple of minutes ago, was as high as four, but heading in the direction of the Cowboys, so we'll see if it comes off of that number. All right, let's swing back to today. USC did play in week zero, took on San Jose State, gave up some garbage time points. Now they're laying a big number against Fresno State. What does the Trojans' encore performance look like tonight?
0: So I rarely lay this many points, -21.5. I laid with USC here, and a lot of people are talking about how they let San Jose State hang in that game. They won 42-26. The crazy thing, JVT, and I think you'll appreciate this, they were a 37.5 to 38.5 point favorite over San Jose State. Now that 1.5, you're telling me that Fresno State is 17 points better than San Jose State. Mm-hmm. I don't believe that. The other thing is Fresno State last year, they were so good defensively. They forced 26 turnovers on the year, 20 of those interceptions. They lose their two best starting corners. So I think that Jaden Maiava and company, I mean, he had an excellent game against San Jose State. I think that offense continues to hum. Their O-line's healthy. Their running backs are healthy. It's nice to see. I think that they can win this game by 24.
1: Yeah, I know you make your own numbers and have your power ratings for all these teams. Do you, when you were looking at these, do you factor in any of these stuff? Like we've talked about this earlier in the show, the thought of team that played in week zero versus team that did not play and putting stuff on film, and that trend has generally been very favorable for the teams that have not played. Do you factor that in at all when you look at some of these games?
0: I don't add any points either way for that. I did adjust, and to be honest, I didn't really adjust USC down too much. I actually was impressed with San Jose State and how physical they were against the Trojans. So I bumped them up more than I moved USC down. So I still had a pretty big number here for USC over Fresno State.
1: All right, let's go to Saturday morning. And Alex White's with us on the Progressive Guest Line. Pitt, they are a 16.5-point favorite across the board against a matchup that everybody's going to be watching in the morning, Miami, Ohio, and the Redhawks. Total's 47.5. What are you going to do with the Pitt Panthers?
0: Okay, so full disclosure, I did not use this on any contest or anything, but I did personally bet it. I don't know why I really like this play here with Pitt. I think that they are physical. I think that they are going to have their way here with this MAC team. And Pat Narduzzi, he does take advantage in his opportunity to run up the scores. Last year, he had two of them, 61-9 win over Duquesne, 45-17 win over Central Michigan. I think Miami, Ohio, and Central Michigan are very close. And I didn't even mention the best part, and that is their quarterback. We saw the freshman come in after four or five games, Mason Henshaw. He was outstanding. An entire offseason, right, getting starter reps. So I'm excited to see what we get from him. I think they could put up a pretty big number here against Miami, Ohio, who was frisky last year. But now they've got a quarterback competition because they're – original starter went down for the entire season. So I just think it's a mismatch here. I know there's concerns too with Pitt's defense because longtime DC Randy Bates retired, but Corey Sanders has been with that program for 8 years, steps in, gets the promotion. I think they'll be just fine and just as physical and a good run defense like always.
1: Alex White with us again. If you want to check her out at length, she'll be part of the Circa Friday Football Invitational. That gets started next Friday, so keep an eye out for that. Also, of course, great contest player, better as well. Before we get to some of the contest looks here, because you're in the Westgate Super Contest College Contest, one more from a betting perspective. Florida International, they are going to take on USF. They're catching a big number. Are you going to look at the Panthers here?
0: I'm looking at the Panthers here. They went bowling last year for the first time since 2019. A lot of that had to do with first-year head coach last year, Willie Simmons. This guy wins everywhere he goes. JVT, he's actually never had a losing season. Now, that was Prairie View A&M and Florida A&M. Yeah. But he proved himself last year here with FIU. On the other side, I think that this number is more of a last-year South Florida number, right, with Alex Golesh, who is no longer there. So Brian Hartline, never been a head coach, excellent wide receiver coach. We all know that, but there's a lot of new coming in here. So two touchdowns with an in-state rivalry here. I got to take a shot here, 14.5 with Florida International.
1: All right, some big card. Now, you know, obviously, Alex covers the whole gamut, but we're going to get to some of the other games that people might be excited for. Not that people aren't excited for FIU in South Florida. I'm sure there's lots of family members that are really excited for that. All right, let's go to Auburn and Baylor. So I'm really – look, I love this Auburn team, Alex. I think they're going to be really good. I love the retention of DJ Durka for DC. Obviously, everything they bring in on offense from USF. And they get Baylor, who's got DJ Lagway and a new offense. So what are we going to do with this? Is Auburn – contest-wise, is laying the flat 7. Some spots are up to 7.5, though, in the real market.
0: Well, you know, if it weren't for my enthusiasm with Baylor last year, and I hate being like wishy-washy and like flipping, yeah. I would love this play. So I'm happy to hear that you do like Auburn. I do think that is the right side. I mean, there's already continuity there. I don't trust DJ Lagway. More interceptions than touchdowns last year. And I mean, maybe we could say that this Auburn team is actually getting an upgrade in quarterback with Byron Brown. Still to be determined, but I mean, with Jackson Arnold, and he ran all over this Baylor defense, they made improvements. It's kind of a must-win year for them, but I do think Auburn's the right side here, and I did lay the 7, even though it wasn't the best number.
1: What are you at with Auburn on the season? I have them over their win total. Do you think that they're going to have a big year?
0: You know, JVT, I didn't do any futures this year and really like dive into the win totals and go schedule by schedule, but I do think they will. I think Alex Golesh is one of, if not my favorite hire of the offseason.
1: Yeah, and it was a big offseason with a lot of different hires. All right, let's go to a couple of other plays. We'll stay in the SEC. Ole Miss gets Louisville on a neutral coming up this weekend as well. That'll be a Sunday matchup. What do we make of now Pete Golding's, this is it. This is now all his whole shebang here with all the losses, and Trinidad Chambliss back again for another season.
0: Yeah, I just think the talent gap is bigger than people want to admit here. I'm kind of going against the grain because it's Jeff Brohm as an underdog, and I understand that, but there's just too much uncertainty at the quarterback position. I mean, when it was Tyler Shuck and then even, Miller Moss last year, I could get behind that. But I just think this Ole Miss team, they bring back so much on the defensive side. And then you've got Trinidad Chambliss on the offensive side. So I think if you're getting under a touchdown here too, I like the Rebels to get this done.
1: Well, speaking of going against the grain, it feels like that's the same thing with this Liberty matchup. I haven't seen much case being made for Liberty, but you're using them in the contest this week?
0: I did use them in the contest this week. Main thing is I think Jamie Chadwell is a really good coach. They are coming off a really bad season last year, but I think they are going to be much improved. It worries me a little bit because I think this is probably a better fit for Billy Napier, right? And, you know, he's kind of struggled in Florida, but this might be the right spot for him. But I took a shot. I think I truly think that James Madison should be the favorite, but closer to 3 or 4. So if you're getting anywhere 6.5 or 7, I think it's worth it. Looks like it's 6 now at Circa.
1: Yep. Yeah, that's the number.
0: 2.5 point difference for me. I'd still like it there.
1: And by the way, I'm an idiot. I misspoke. I was saying there's nobody making a case for James Madison, not Liberty. Alex, I appreciate
0: it. Oh, so I'm with everybody.
1: Yeah, not everybody. I don't want to make you feel bad because I know how people feel about that one. Alex, thank you very much. I'm going to be able to talk to you maybe a little bit later or local. We appreciate it. We'll have you on throughout. Good luck in the contest this year, too.
0: Thank you so much, JBT. Talk to you soon.
1: Yep. You got it. Again, Alex White, Circa Friday Football Invitational. That gets kicked off next Friday, so keep an eye out for that. We'll have all the plays up the website, too, but a recap really quickly. Some of those, UFC minus 21.5 today. Pitt minus 16.5. Florida International catching 14.5. And Wyoming plus 3 or better against Colorado State. All right, Zach Cohen is going to join us on the other side. We get a trio of plays from him in college football. We'll also have to discuss, of course, my Los Angeles Clippers, the Witch Hunt. Well, good job. Everybody got what they wanted here. Little old Clippers get screwed over. We'll talk about that, the ramifications, and one bet to make from the investigations finishing.
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1: 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You can check out everything you missed. Mike Palm was fantastic in the first hour for 30 minutes. You know, something was different about Mike in that first hour. Something was a little different. He was a little bit more lively. Some of the topics were a little bit more nuanced. Maybe it was because Stormy wasn't here. She will be joining us in about 15 minutes. On the Progressive Guest Line, though, we head back out. Got four plays to get to in college football and a little bit more. Zach Cohen, senior editor up at VSiN.com. Nice enough to give us some time here on a Friday. Interrupting family programming because, from what I understand, your young daughter, who just did have a birthday, correct? This is her favorite show, so now you get to appear on said favorite show.
16: Unfortunately, she is now in daycare Monday to Friday, so she will not be catching this show very much. So it's a tough time, you know, period you guys have.
1: big loss. She's going to be sitting there wondering what the hell's going on. How come there's no gambling content going on in this daycare? All right, before we get to the college football plays, I did want to hit something basketball related. So you can share your thoughts. Obviously, my Clippers get screwed over. It's a witch hunt. They're just trying to screw us over because we're, you know, the good guys. Go after the Lakers for once. But I would say now we're expecting this trade to go down with Toronto. So what do we do with this news now that we're waiting for the trade to finalize between the Clippers and the Raptors?
16: Yeah, so, I mean, I've been waiting for this punishment to go down just strictly because I want that trade to go through. The fact that it was in flux for a while was definitely boring after, you know, talking about it and analyzing it right away. I do think that once that trade goes down, you're talking about a Raptors team that probably slots in as the third best team in the Eastern Conference. And I think Kelly put it really well in a numbers game yesterday. It's not a bet that I'd be looking to make in the regular season. It's not a win total over team because there's going to be, you know, an effort to keep Kawhi Leonard healthy throughout the year. But once that team gets into the postseason, depending on who they draw, they're going to be really tough to eliminate because of what they can do defensively in that front court.
1: The other side of this, the Clippers, I was kind of making the argument, you know, because with the lack of first round picks, your first thought is, well, they're not going to try to tank because they don't really have anything tied to their fate. But don't you see a scenario in which they start to offload some of these pieces? I mean, they do have Darius Garland. I know they just acquired him, but is there a point where this front office, which is also dealing with the ramifications of this investigation, that they decide, you know what, let's try to recoup as many assets as we can. We traded Kawhi. Let's trade off some other stuff. And they tank just by the nature of selling off some of their pieces.
16: Yeah, I think there's a really good chance Darius Garland has moved, and you also have to think, you know, he's a clutch client. I don't think that Rich Paul is going to want him in a, you know, a toxic environment, even if it's not, you know, terrible inside the locker room. Just I don't think he wants a client kind of wasting away. I do think it's going to be kind of fun in some ways to be a Clippers fan. I know that you probably do not see the silver lining, but like you're going to take shots on guys with really strong analytic profiles in short minutes and see if

0: 7.5. I think that if you watched last week's game, you probably don't want to put too much into it, but that defense looked miserable in the second half when Hawaii was coming back. There was really nothing Stanford was able to do to stop them. So I do feel really good about Miami, an offense that I think is going to be even better than it was last year, with Mensah being an upgrade, in my opinion, at the quarterback spot. I think the Hurricanes are going to put up a huge number tonight, and I think Stanford's going to score as well. I mean, I thought that their passing game looked really, really sharp, at least in the first half of that game. You know, some of the numbers that Davis Warren put up, thought he was really efficient moving the ball. The running game looked solid. So I think that they will have a couple of good drives here. I do think it'll be mostly Miami doing the work, so I would feel good if I were you about having Miami and laying those points, especially with as many players out for Stanford. But I do think it's going to be a game that's pretty high in scoring. I'm surprised the total is so low.
1: Yeah, right now 46.5, a couple of spots, 47.5 out there too. All right, let's go to Tulane. I will not pretend to have a depth of knowledge of this matchup, but Tulane is catching a big number here. So what are we going to do, and what drew you to this?
0: Well, I got a 9.5 when I wrote this up earlier in the week. It is 7.5 now. I would still take the 7.5. I think I just feel like there are a lot of changes coming at Duke. I think you go from Mensah and that high-flying passing game last year and almost a weak defense to all of a sudden being like a run-oriented team and hoping that your defense takes a major step forward and turning back into a Manny Diaz team. I think that that's going to be a tough transition to make. And Tulane, a lot of talent out the door, but they do have a really interesting quarterback, and I do think this is a team that's going to be, you know, pretty tough in the trenches for a group of five teams. So I think it's going to be another team that, you know, flirts with the college football playoff, even with so many changes, you know, kind of happening at the coaching spots. But I just don't really feel like Duke is a team you could trust to win by more than a score in this game.
1: All right. Zach Cohen again with a senior editor, VSiN.com. Go check out the written work. Covers all the bases, really, when it comes to the sports, the articles as well. Before we get you out of here, there's a little tennis thing going on, so maybe we get your thoughts on that before we get you out. Let's go to LSU, laying a really big number against Clemson. Dabo is pissy because nobody's talking about him. They're not ranked. Does Lane Kiffin hand it to him tomorrow?
0: I really think this is going to be a blowout. I think that Clemson's defense has been clearly beatable ever since Brent Venables left. And I do think that this year it will look solid as always, but I just kind of think that LSU's offense is going to roll in this game. I think that Levitt was a great add in the transfer portal. I'm wearing an Arizona State sweatshirt right now. That is a guy that did great work with both his arm and his legs for ASU, and that was a similar great offensive mind he was playing for. I think he's going to take to the Kiffin system very, very nicely. But I think the defense is what I'm really excited about with LSU. I think that bringing Blake Baker back was absolutely huge for Kiffin. That's somebody that did a really good job with that unit in his time under Brian Kelly. But now you're talking about a team that has the Kiffin type of talent on defense, and there's dudes all over this defense, and I do not trust Clemson's offense. So I think it's going to be LSU looking to run up the score. We know how Lane is about these games. Like, he's going to look to try and step on their throats, and I would actually amplify that even more with this week's, you know, stuff with him being the villain and the pros coming back to school. I feel like he's going to want to go out there and have his team kill them.
1: Wearing a sweatshirt. What are we talking about here? What's the temperature?
0: It's really hot outside, but it's definitely colder in the house, even though my wife does not let me use the air conditioning during the day.
1: It's insane. Well, I did just knock this down. It's now the storm is not here. I don't have to listen to this. Well, that's the other thing. We've glossed over the fact that you can't use the air conditioner during the day. Is there something that you want to tell us a little bit more about that? But you know, we can save that for another day. All right. Let us go head-to-head here. We will be at odds. You will not receive any sort of text message from me. It might be an inappropriate meme or two. UCLA taking on Cal. What are we doing in this battle on Saturday night?
0: Yeah, I mean, I see the reasons to be really high on Cal if that defense is turned around and you have the great quarterback. Like, it's going to be a much better season. But I do feel like UCLA was a completely different team the second half of last season, and I feel like it's only going to be better with Chesney there and so much returning talent. I feel like UCLA has really, really talented playmakers all over that offense. I do think Wayne Knight's going to be awesome this year, and Nico, I think, is going to have a strong season. So I looked at this game, and I felt like UCLA had the small advantage at quarterback because of his legs, and I do think that defensively UCLA is a little bit more of a proven commodity at this point, so it's going to be fun. That's probably the game I'm actually most looking forward to this weekend outside of seeing Wisconsin hopefully stay within the number against Notre Dame and keep that game close. But I do think UCLA is the more talented team, and I think Chesney is just a proven winner.
1: Nico Iamaliava and Jaron Kavaisangopoulos. See, I got it that time. All right, it's always the
0: I wasn't going to get it right, so I just. Yeah. I just

0: completely avoided it.
1: Don't worry. I think we should compile everybody's pronunciation attempts, and we can see who has the best one. All right, before we get you out of here, we do have, at least in the men's side, I know, four matches coming in the U.S. Open. You can go there or anywhere. But are there anything left on the card today that you think is still worth playing?
0: Yeah, so for today, I still have Denis Shapovalov to go. Denis Shapovalov and to go over 36 games. I would be fine with a Shapovalov set, spread and a half or over 3.5 sets. I just think this is going to be a pretty long match. Is obviously one of the players to beat in New York, but he is so up and down. He's dropped a set in each of his previous two matches, and Shapovalov is a player that is way more talented than the number next to his name. So I think it's going to be a tricky matchup for him. I have a few others that are yet to start, so maybe head over to VSiN.com, check out my write-ups, check out the Pro Picks page. But yeah, that is one of the ones, and it is one of the biggest matches for tonight, so I figured I'd go there.
1: Yeah, and that match starts at 5:30 p.m. Pacific time. What do we say? I mean, we say puck drop, tip off. What's the tennis term for something getting started?
0: It would be first ball, but no one says it. All it's right. Just that is what they say, though.
1: First ball at 5:30 p.m. Okay, I think that makes some sense. All right, dude, appreciate it. We'll talk to you again next week.
0: Thank you.
1: All right, VSiN.com. Make sure you check it out. Like you said, there's a lot of different matches still starting in the U.S. Open. 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
1: 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A lot of different contests, of course. When I say contests, not like football betting contests, but contests in terms of those being played out on the field this Saturday. One that many will be watching, I would assume, is going to be East Carolina and Alabama. Fact-finding mission, as we have called all of them. With Alabama, of course, starting Keelan Russell and the start of potentially what could be an SEC winning season. Do we have Stormy, see or no? Go out there to her, potentially? Yes? Okay.
15: Yes.
1: Okay, there she is. What's up, dog? What are you doing?
15: Hi, I am struggling. I'm riding the struggle bus hard right now. I just got back to the hotel literal moments ago from our meetings with Alabama. We went to their walkthrough and had our conversations with a bunch of players and Kalen DeBoer and all the coordinators. And I legitimately got in the elevator at 2:42 local time, and I'm on with you now at 2:46. I still don't have my headphones fully untangled. We're a little bit of a mess right now, but I'm so happy to be with you, and I know you're happy to be rid of me based on the text message I received from my father following your segment with Mike Palm in hour one.
1: What did I say? I said Rich B would deliver the message for me. So I was like, he listens all the time. I'm sure he'll send it to her. Mike and I had a wonderful and fantastically nuanced conversation about sports betting law and Supreme Court stuff. So it was absolutely tremendous. First and foremost, though, we do have to hit the important things. How was your flight? You know, how did that work out? Did you run into any issues socially that you refused to maybe interact with people? How did it go?
15: Well, this isn't fair. This is a leading question because you already know that. Listen, it's week. So inevitably, I knew it was college football season when my first flight of the year got delayed. And then the moment I got on my flight, the person to my left was blasting their music on their phone as loud as possible and just trying to turn it up because, and this is a, he was a sweet man, you know, but he had headphones on and couldn't understand why he wasn't hearing his music as loud as he thought he should. And he just continued to turn it up louder and louder. And I have social anxiety. Okay, JVT. So I don't want this from you. I could not be like, excuse me, sir, it's not connected because that's just not in me. I can't ask somebody to turn their stuff off. I'm not going to bother anybody. And so I just went on with my business. But it ended. It eventually ended.
1: It's ridiculous. I don't want to listen to Kiss from a Rose by Seal throughout the entirety of my flight. I would like some peace and quiet. So.
15: I had never heard the song before, but it was like a little smooth R&B. It was just super loud. And I don't know how the flight attendant didn't say anything to him when she walked by. She just kept on moving, like didn't pay no mind at all. But that's, we see this more and more every day of whether it's kids that are playing games at full blast, super loud while they're sitting there watching movies and stuff, no earphones. I don't understand this era of life where people do that and think it's okay.
1: Now, the FaceTiming in public is insane, especially when you're talking about, you know, like your boyfriend's husband cheating on you or something like that. But, yeah, whatever. All right. Let's talk about a couple of important things then. One of the big things that I wanted to learn about from this Alabama team, and I've told you, and it's a big talking point. I know you're interested in it, the offensive line. So in your meetings, any good topics about this offensive line coming up? What should we need to know about a group that was pretty disappointing last year, but they are rebuilding it, retooling it?
15: Yeah, there's, I think, a lot of optimism ultimately about what this group can be. And they did finally finalize what that front five is ultimately going to look like just yesterday. But I spoke to the new off coach, Adrian Clem, who is a guy who was brought in essentially with two notes, like fix the run game and fix the protection. And that's basically what he has done. And he said it's had to be a little bit of an expedited process because he was brought in post transfer portal. So when all of the people that they decided that they were going to bring in were done, like, it's like, all right, this is the group we got and I have to figure it out from here. And it's hard to develop from the ground up with people that have been taken from all of these other places. What he really told me is he feels like they're really moldable, feels like they've been a very coachable group, that everything he has asked them to do, they have done. And now it's sort of playing with confidence and executing. He's a former Patriot too, Clem is. He won 3 Super Bowls with the Patriots, so he did throw out a do your job, which I thought was a little bit funny. But he really prioritized, like, communication is something they're still working on, but they have an emphasis on physicality and being vertical. And that it's, if you look at some of the tape from last year especially, they were a very lateral moving group. They're trying to push forward and work together as one. And so they seem to feel like they're pretty confident in what that group is going to look like, at least to start, and the running backs behind them as well.
1: So everybody, Tony with us, co-host here. I'm going to call you co-host, not the host, okay? There's two of us on Money Moves, and will be with me on Sundays as well, as we will be in our normal slot as we were from a season ago, starting at 9 a.m. Pacific time, getting you ready for the football slate. All right, I wanted to talk, expanding on this a little bit, have you talked to them at all about Keelan Russell and his role in the running game? Because, as you know, like, a mobile quarterback can actually help a running game quite a bit when you have to account for another guy. What do you think he's going to be? How different will he be from Ty Simpson?
15: Yeah, absolutely. I think that that's, and they didn't outright say this, but I think at least partially why he's the guy, right? That he has that added ability to his game that can help make the offense kind of run as one. And if they're a little bit subpar potentially, that that's something he can help out with. They seem to love this kid though. And I say kid because he's still a teenager, you know, but he is the size, the height, everything that you want, charismatic leader. He's somebody that the way that they talked about him today is ultra confident. And obviously stepping into a role like this at Alabama, it could be natural to have all the pressure on your shoulders. And my analyst for the game, Lewis Riddick, even said, as we were talking through kind of the plan of this game and how he sees it, that, like, this is such a critical decision that Kalen DeBoer made, not going with the veteran that's known his system for years and years in Austin Ack, but taking a chance on the young, hyper-talented guy who everyone will talk about the athleticism and all the tools he has, but he is a quarterback and how he can be the best quarterback. And said even not only over the course of the summer how much he's developed in his decision-making, the last couple weeks since he's been named QB1, everything has kind of gone up a level. And I think there are some freshman mistakes and young mistakes that any player is going to make, but largely the way that they've talked about him is that he's cleaned up and made leaps and bounds types of strides. I don't think that it's going to be as big of a drop off, I guess, just from a guy like Ty Simpson, right, that was drafted number 13 overall. Like, they don't think it's going to be a drop off. If anything, it could take a step.
1: You've been on the ground for 12 hours. The sun has been out for, I don't know, what, 6, 8? How hot is it?
15: It honestly, it hasn't felt that hot out here yet. It's 96 and humid, but I've been in shade. I've been indoors. Sure. You know, I haven't been, like, even the walkthrough today was in the indoor facility. So I'm mentally preparing for tomorrow. And everything that people have told me is that in the stadium, it's even hotter than it is out day to day concrete. And obviously, you've got 100,000 strong in the body heat of that. So we'll see how it's going. I got some good intel, though, from some of the sports science people at Alabama talking about all of the ice that they're going to have. 30,000 pounds of ice, 15 for each sideline. They've got, obviously, the air-conditioned benches and stuff, but, like, sidebar air-conditioning units that are going to be on both around both benches. Alabama even specifically said their medical tent is going to be repurposed when there's not an injury, just as, like, a cold room that with another side air conditioning unit to go in there if people need to decompress and cool off. And I have been given the go-ahead that if I need it, I can go in there. So that was a nice benefit for today's meeting.
1: The real question will be, are you allowed to wear your neck fans while you're on the air? Don't forget to take those off, because I'm sure the people will frown upon that if you're on camera with them. So don't forget. All right, last minute with you. The important things before we get you out of here. I conducted a scientific poll at a local bar yesterday, asking every single patron there what their favorite snack cake was. And by far and away, our top seed is going to be, I believe, Twinkies when we put this bracket together.
15: That's so basic.
1: Yeah. I don't know what to tell you.
15: Okay, I understand it. I understand it because it's got the rep and the name value and stuff. But I just don't know, man. I think it's too basic. I don't know what else would be the number one overall seed. For me, it would probably be Ding Dongs. But
1: that was second, actually. I was surprised. Ding Dongs came in second, so it is a top seed. It'll be a top four seed. We're getting 68. Don't worry. I'm going to figure this thing out. It's what I do. I'm a worker. Stormy, appreciate it. As always, safe flight back. Have a good call. We'll be watching.
15: Yeah, you're doing yeoman's work. Appreciate you, buddy. See you soon.
1: No different than any other day. Stormy Bonatoni on the Progressive Guest Line. All right. Make sure you check that again. She's on the sideline, East Carolina and Alabama. And make sure you check out everything we have to offer up at the website of Easton.com. The guides are up there. You can sign up for $9.99. You can check out Zach's articles. You can do a lot of stuff up at the website. 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Coming up next, Femi Abebefe has a lot in store for you. He's got to carry Mitch Moss for the next 3 hours. Hopefully his back doesn't give out. It's coming up on the network. I don't know. It's Friday. We'll see you on Monday.
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4: Here we go. Welcome in. It is Follow the Money on VSiN, the Sports Betting Network. Mitch Moss along with Femi Abebefe. He's in today for Polly Howard. Mm-hmm. A fun three-hour program lined up today. I'm going to call it, Femi, a three-hour banger, in fact.
5: Let's go.
4: Andy Staples on the program, an hour from right now on college football. Greg Peterson, 90 minutes, best bet. Bets in Major League Baseball, which we'll get to a couple of times today. And Ryan Kramer, a ton of future bets in the NFL, plus week one. And we'll hit a lot of these week one games in college football as well that we have tonight, tomorrow night, Sunday as well. You and I were on the air yesterday for the beginning of what turned out to be a very improbable result. Well, wow. Based on the numbers anyway, but when you watch, and we said this like live during the show, we're like, this is not a fluke. Like,
5: nope.
4: And UMass absolutely stomped Rutgers, and it was completely embarrassing for Rutgers overall. I'll ask you this to begin. Is that going to be the biggest upset we get in college football this year?
5: Ooh, 29-point dog winning outright. I mean, it's hard to envision a bigger one. I mean, it's college football, so like these are 18 to, well, at this point, what, 25-year-old kids? But it's like these things happen. They're not often, but, man, I think it will be.
4: So do I.
5: It's like it's hard to like you might see teams come close or like get a scare or whatever, but to lose, especially to lose in that fashion, like maybe we'll see one that mirrors it, but it's like maybe fluky turnover luck or whatever. Somebody gets injured, something like that. But that was just straight up from minute one till the final whistle. UMass was the better team. Down the field, efficient. Just looked way better than Rutgers, which was shocking given what the betting market closed at.
4: They stomped them last night. Look, we've had plenty of like 30-point dogs win in college football over the years, mm-hmm. but that is like
5: App State over Michigan.
4: Right, sure. I think one year when Pete Carroll was at USC and taking on Harbaugh right away when Stanford.
5: Yep, Stanford, yeah.
4: And Harbaugh was not proven yet at Stanford, and Stanford, the humongous dog, won outright, and that Pete Carroll was not happy with Harbaugh at the end of that game. Yep. So we've had. But banking on like us getting another like or so that was 29.5 points. Will we get 130-point dog? I'm not so sure about that. You were all over the Buffaloes last night. That was an ugly game.
5: Yes,
4: tough to watch at times.
5: Oh my gosh!
4: But they got the job. That was a hell of a pass and a great the tight end absolutely juked the defender out of his mind. Got open, great catch, and then how Georgia Tech handle the final possession after getting that long first down. It's just, here we are. It's a reminder that football can be so frustrating as fans, as bettors. And I wasn't rooting against you, obviously, but it's maddening to watch how they settled for a long field goal that was blocked. What are we doing?
5: Insane. The whole game, from a betting standpoint, was very frustrating because it was like Colorado, I felt, was dominating the game.
4: I agree.
5: It's like, hey, like they're moving the ball down the field. They're running the football right down Georgia Tech's throat. But they would always do something to kind of stub their toe and kill the drive. And we saw it in the drive prior where all of a sudden the center now snaps the ball over the quarterback's head. And it's like, okay, well, now they're in a tough spot. They got to settle for a field goal or whatever. I was getting frustrated with, okay, I made a good bet with Colorado plus 6.5, but I think I'm going to lose the money line because of all these idiotic mistakes that Colorado was making along the way. Little did I know that Georgia Tech has never seen situational football or know how to manage a clock or any of that. They were snapping the ball because at this point I was like, hey, you know what? Money line sprinkle. Take it. I'll take the L on that one. Just give me the 6.5. I was rooting for Georgia Tech to run the clock out, and they were snapping the ball 15 seconds left, 20 seconds. I'm like, guys, you're winning.
4: Yeah, right.
5: What are you doing? And then it was proven on Twitter. People went back and looked at it. They said, hey, like, had they just waited for like 2 seconds, 3 seconds to snap the ball, they probably win the game. I cannot believe that Brett Key and like that staff and that program handled that game that way, because they absolutely. A game that they should not have won, they end up being in a spot where they could have won, but then just gave it right back to Colorado and Coach Prime.
4: So I think what the takeaway for me is that the audience needs to be prepared with it really dialing up tonight and then tomorrow, obviously, with a full slate of games. Just be prepared to get very frustrated with similar situations, because, again, I don't know if we're going to get another dog like UMass winning. I know for a fact that we are going to get boneheaded coaching maneuvers and decisions. Probably a lot, probably starting tonight and certainly
5: this weekend.
4: Tomorrow, 100% tomorrow. like that. And not only were they not running the clock down in that situation, then you get the ball back and that long first down to get in great territory. Why are we spiking the ball with that much time left? It's so idiotic.
5: The clock already stops, guys.
4: Yeah.
5: Like, get lined up. I'm sure you had something. Hey, if we get a big play, here's our next play or something like that. Like there's things that you should be prepared for as a coaching staff and as a team. I understand first game of the season, maybe not everybody's on the same page. And it's one thing to prepare in practice. It's different than when the bullets are live. But still, this is stuff that allegedly they're practicing, right?
4: Sure.
5: Like, clearly not, I guess, at Georgia Tech. But like, you would think that they would be prepared for that instance. But apparently they weren't, I benefited from.
4: And they've had the entire offseason, you 100%. Would think, to be ready for a situation like this,
5: yeah.
4: And it looked like they were completely ill-prepared for it. And I, again, settling for a running play up the middle so that's at least the third. It's tough to track it when you have a lot of games, but it happened twice in week one where field goal at the half for Stanford, field goal at the half for UNLV against Memphis. That was they totally botched that. Last night makes it at least number three. That will happen quite a bit again, and it's just like you're going to pull your hair out. And here's another thing I think that we're going to see again, because I'll use that Memphis game to tie into what happened last night. Like, the market, we don't know a lot, if anything, about these teams because of the transfer portal.
5: Mm-hmm.
4: We think that we have kind of an idea of what these teams might look like, but I think that we're going to get potentially a lot of dogs in this range. 4, 5, 6, a 7-point dog winning outright. Forget the points starting tonight and going into tomorrow as well.
5: Yeah, I mean, we said it on the show yesterday. If you like Colorado, you owe it to yourself to put also something on the money line. Anything, I think anything within double, like if it's 10 points or less, put a little bit on the money line to bet that on. Because like these teams, the roster turnover is insane. Like college football is just like, hey, year to year. That's what we're doing now. It's not like the whole, they've been in the program for 2-3 years. Now it's their turn to take over from the previous graduating class or anything like that. No, man, these are all mercenaries. They're all hired guns. So open up your mind to some of these underdogs just winning outright. I didn't think you would see a 29-point dog win outright, but a 6.5-point dog, you shouldn't bat an eye whatsoever seeing that take place.
4: I think you're going to be popping Fast and Furious to begin the year with all this turnover.
5: Do you buy into Colorado any after last night? Or do you think it was more about Georgia Tech?
4: Well, I think Georgia Tech is not great.
5: Yeah.
4: We'll put it that way.
5: That's a kind way to put it.
4: But also, there were some signs for Colorado, like in the trenches, that was a major problem for them a couple years ago. They got better last year, obviously.
5: Yeah.
4: But to see defensively what they were able to do overall, I don't know how good they're going to be overall offensively. That was one lower scoring game. I don't want to completely overreact, but what did you make from it as a guy who had them last night?
5: I thought running the football, it was really impressive what they were able to do. Now, of course, Georgia Tech might just be bad, but the passing game, I thought I'd see a little bit more. And I don't know if maybe Colorado didn't want Julian Lewis to be, hey, let's put it all on his shoulders or whatever. I felt like they were holding back a little bit, or maybe he's just not ready. We'll see. He's only started about 3 games or so in his collegiate career, so you would hope that you would get some progression throughout the rest of the season. But at least in the trenches with the run game, I like what I saw.
4: Yep.
5: Like they were able to run the ball pretty much at will, and as long as they weren't doing silly penalties or snapping the ball over their head and they could stay on schedule, they were able to move the chains relatively easy on the road in what is a tough spot for them, at least, in the opening week.
4: I think that can be a thing all year long for them, how they were running the football. I don't know about Lewis either. That's something that's going to have to catch our eye, I think, in the next couple of weeks. So in a team in that range is very popular. This game's not until Sunday, but are you on board with Louisville, with Brohm as a coach who has been good in this spot?
5: Everyone seems to be on board.
4: Is that the thing? Or is it too popular?
5: It's almost getting to that point for me where it's like, now I'm not making the case for Lane with Ole Miss. I might just sit the game out and just see how it all plays out, but I don't know. It feels like everyone that we talk to, it's, hey, like, oh, I like Louisville, Jeff Brohm. This is the ideal situation for him. And so much turnover, like Ole Miss was, like the Pete Golding thing was all of Lane Kiffin's guys. Now those guys are with him at LSU. What does it look like now that he is the head honcho for an entire offseason heading into what is a pretty big spot for him to start off the year? I think it might just turn out to be a pass for me. And unless somehow the betting market goes to 7, 7.5, because there's still some time since this game's not going to be until Sunday night.
4: Mm-hmm.
5: If we get to a touchdown or north of a touchdown, maybe then I'll join the party with Louisville. But as it stands right now, I feel like I'm going to end up passing this game.
4: Yeah, overall, since 2018 at Purdue through last year at Louisville, Jeff Brohm, 11-4 ATS is a dog of 7 points or more. a lot of outright victories. Last year, at number 2, Miami took them down. Number 11, Clemson in 2024. Notre Dame was number 10 in 2023. And the list goes on and on and on. I think it's fascinating because Ole Miss has a fantastic quarterback and an unproven coach. Louisville has a pretty fantastic coach and a completely unproven quarterback.
5: Yeah.
4: So they have one of each. You know,
5: it makes up for it, I guess. I guess we'll find out what wins out, at least early in the season. You can make an easy argument for either side. And the games where I feel like I can make an easy argument for either side, those are games where I just want to pass. Or maybe just bet it live, you know, like, which I know sometimes can be a cop-out with stuff. But, like I think that is, hey, let's see how the first quarter plays out or the first half plays out. And then you can jump in once you have, like, a little bit more information than what we currently have.
4: What did you think of Chambliss last year?
5: I thought he was tremendous.
4: I loved him.
5: I mean, the playoff run, he was awesome. Like, people were hoping that he was going to come out last year into the NFL draft. Maybe be, if not a first-round pick, at least a pick on Friday in rounds 2 or 3. So he's obviously really good, and there's a reason why he's the highest-paid quarterback in college football now. It's just what's around him. And what is Pete Golden like as a head coach? Not just rally the troops. Kiffin left us for our rival. No, you're now the head coach. How is this going to play out?
4: I think so here's what I did with Ole Miss this year. I have an alt win total. It's a very difficult schedule starting Sunday, but I have an alt win total over, and I have them to make the playoffs because, yes, I am betting that based on the complete unknown of Pete Golden as the head coach. Yep. It could go sideways. They might win 6 games. I don't know. Nobody knows. But I just thought that Chambliss was so good, I fell for him last year. Yeah. And I think that their ceiling would be like a 10-win playoff team again this year.
5: What's the playoff number?
4: Oh, it was higher than 2-1.
5: Okay.
4: Yeah, yeah. I think it was mid $2 range.
5: You have any Chambliss Heisman?
4: I did not bet that. It's like 10, 12 to 1.
5: Yeah,
4: I didn't take that.
5: Sure.
4: Up next, I'll give you an angle that's 15-6 over the past 5 years coming up here on VSiN.
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5: Okay.
4: They have, I think, if I'm wrong on that, I apologize, but I know that they have a couple, and I've seen people go, there's one called Turtle Lake, like in, I think in north central Wisconsin, they've had some off, and they were like taking 2,000 a game.
5: Oh, wow.
4: And they had some like off numbers, and they were like letting people fire at it, so like, okay, that's pretty impressive.
5: They were just setting their own stuff and weren't
4: paying
5: attention to the rest of the
4: different
5: market.
4: Yeah. Yeah.
5: Shout out to them.
4: That's what I always wondered about when, after PASPA in 2018, with and it was going to spread like wildfire. I always wonder, like, would numbers be different? Like Colorado, for example, everybody's going to bet the Broncos. Yep. So are you going to find the opponent there, like, getting 4.5 when everybody else is, like, at 3, 3.5 or something like that? So anyway, Hawaii, 16-2-2 ATS. That's 89% as a home dog in conference games since 2020. Wow. Saturday night against UNLV.
5: UNLV coming off a tough one. Against Memphis.
4: That's a bad loss.
5: People were talking CFP with UNLV prior to that game. And
4: they could easily lose this game, too.
5: If they lose this game, like, all those conversations are done. Like, we can forget about any college football playoff as a group of six team, but three, I believe, is in line? Yeah, three is what we have over at DraftKings, UNLV laying it. I would be more inclined to lay it with UNLV because, hey, coming off the loss, and also I think a lot of people think that Hawaii, it's like, well, like, hey, they maybe should have covered, or, like, you know, like, this thing was right there for them. They played well against Stanford, and, like, you mentioned that statistic, home dog, UNLV has to make the trip over to the island. But if anything, I think this is the chance to kind of maybe buy UNLV stock a little bit lower than what it was last week when so many people were raving about the season, and, like, hey, like, Jackson Arnold's going to be so good, and let's see what they do with this new offense and everything. I think this might be a time to potentially buy in on the Rebels.
4: Also, I missed my opportunity because I did notice the weather going on around the islands. Mm-hmm. And, like, what is it, three different hurricanes at the same time?
5: It's crazy.
4: Like, swirling around, obviously, that area. And so by the time that I was going to make a bet on the under, it had moved from 58.5 all the way down to, like, 56.5. And I'm like, well, it's already moved 2 points. I didn't fire, although 56.5. It's still high. Yeah. Now it's on to 55, and I'm like, well, if I didn't bet at 56.5, how do I possibly get under 55 now?
5: It's like you just hope for an opening drive touchdown and then jump in live, you know?
4: Yeah.
5: But then it could be just like hot knife through butter, and it's like, hey, maybe I don't want to have the under.
4: Right, and then maybe by the time that game kicks off tomorrow night, the winds aren't that bad, and it's actually, you know.
5: You bet the over.
4: And then all of a sudden it's 17-14 at halftime. You're like, well, that's a stupid bet.
5: Yeah.
4: Weather's okay. Well, you have best bets for tonight?
5: I do have best bets for tonight. A couple of games that I like in college football. I love that we get this Friday night game, and we get good games, or at least like marquee teams playing on a Friday night. I'm Mr. Chalk Eater today here on Friday night. I'm going to go ahead and lay the number with Miami. I laid 24. I think this Miami team, they are on the short list of national title contending teams for me. And like my list might be a little spicier than other people. I have some teams off that list that I think most people would have on, but Miami is certainly on it with Darian Mensah. We'll see what he looks like now in his first start with the Hurricanes, but there's just so much talent on this team, and in the trenches they are just absolute monsters. Like if there's one thing that you could give Mario Cristobal kudos for, he knows how to recruit the trenches. Like when he was back in Oregon, when he was an assistant for Nick Saban at Bama, like he was always great at getting the big guys. And the big guys, especially early in the season, if they can impose their will on a team, I think it's a really good look. I know it's a tough travel spot going all the way out to the farm in Stanford, but I'm not worried whatsoever about Miami tonight. I think they absolutely waxed the Cardinals.
4: There's also this going in your favor now. Stanford's going to be without four projected offensive starters in this game.
5: Oh, wow.
4: And a key defender as well. In fact, the defender, Gabe Kaminsky, had 1.5 sacks against Hawaii. But we're talking about left tackle, guard, center among the guys. That's against what you just said and how he recruits and what they add like in the trenches. I know they lost a lot on defense. I don't think it's going to matter.
5: So this
4: news, actually, I was going to at least play Miami in the Westgate contest at 24.5. I'm sorry, I was going to play Stanford. I got off. There's no way. And I'm actually now, I'm kind of like on your side now.
5: It's like if there was just one guy missing, okay, you know, maybe there's value on Stanford. Like, let's say if they were missing like a star running back or something like that. It's like, all right, maybe there's a chance to actually bet the Cardinal. But when there's cluster. Especially on the offensive line,
4: bingo.
5: Like, that's the issue, especially against a team like Miami. So, this is Miami or pass. If you missed out on the numbers earlier, I would just pass. But honestly, I wouldn't mind laying 25.
4: No, 25 still, I think, doable.
5: I think it's doable. Yeah, I think it's definitely doable.
4: Also, new head coach. This is from Steve Mackinnon, vsin.com. Great numbers every week throughout the football season. New head coaches are 92-154 straight up, 111-133 ATS in the first 4 weeks against returning head coaches since 2021. That's a play against Stanford.
5: Yeah, that'd be Tavita Pritchard.
4: Yeah.
5: Who's a shout out to Seattle, Washington. He's a Northwest guy as well. But I mean, that's rough. What I saw from Stanford last week, they can't play with Miami. And like, I know that's implied in the point spread, but I don't think it's implied enough.
4: Well, how do you look at that game overall?
5: I really don't.
4: Because they were mauling Hawaii in the first half, and then it completely flipped. I don't know. My takeaway, I need more data points from both these teams. Because Hawaii looked, I mean, trashy in the first half.
5: Yeah.
4: Right? They really did. And then they came back and they turned it on in the second half. So I don't know, like, how much stock do you put into that? How much would you actually, from a negative standpoint, look at Stanford's second half and the fact that they covered was kind of a miracle the way it played out?
5: Well, also, what do you make of, well, there's now tape on Stanford.
4: Uh-huh.
5: At least Miami has something to go off of. Not a whole lot, but it's more than what Stanford can go off of.
4: Sure.
5: Like, Stanford's looking at Miami taking on Ohio State in the playoff or Texas A&M in the CFP last year. Like, they don't have anything to go off of this year's team, which we know is clearly different. Darian Mensah now at quarterback, so it's tricky for Stanford, and at least Miami can prepare given what they saw last week when Stanford took on Hawaii.
4: Did you bet the USC game?
5: I did. And this one kind of goes kind of contrary to what I just said with what do you have to go off of, but I'm laying the 21.5 with the Trojans. I was able to find that -108 over at Caesars, but I think USC is going to come out with something to prove in this game. Like, they've been hearing all the conversation about their program since Saturday afternoon. It's like, hey, nobody's at the game, and nobody cares about football in L.A., and they're always at the beach or whatever. And, oh, they didn't look that great against San Jose State. The defense isn't good. I think USC is going to come out with something to prove. That offense is high-powered. I do believe Lincoln Riley when he says, hey, like, we did have some backups in there. I don't know if they were all third stringers,
4: right,
5: but I think that they had some guys like, hey, like, we can easily win this game. Let's not press the gas. Let's use this sort of as a preseason. But the conversation around their program, I think they're going to take that personally, and I think they're going to go out there with a mission and not treat this like a preseason game. So I laid it with USC. I think this is this chance to buy low on the Trojans.
4: Sure. And I played the over. Now it's come back the other way. I have 51.5 here at Circuits 51, so bad number by me. And that's a key number, obviously. And I did play USC -21.5 in the Westgate contest as well.
5: Yeah.
4: I mean, they did whatever. They should have had more points at halftime against San Jose State. Now, Fresno State's better than San Jose State overall, But if they would have played the starters the entire game on offense, do they score 56? Do they score whatever that number is? And I think, like, maybe after that, exactly what you talked about, it's been 1 week of getting ridiculed from coast to coast, basically.
5: You'd have thought they lost.
4: I know.
5: Yep. You'd have thought they lost. I'm like, okay, the important thing was for them to win the game. They did that relatively easily. But everyone's just dumping on their program, being like, oh, this team is terrible, and nobody goes to the games. No, I think they're going to go out there and try to shut people up tonight.
4: Yeah, if Lincoln Riley wants to, again, Fresno's good, but typically his offenses have been so good, and he is, like, a really good play caller. Captain Obvious checking in here. They can score 50-plus against a lot of teams.
5: Yeah.
4: And if he wants to send a message tonight, then they probably will do that.
5: Yeah. He's been the play caller for a couple of Heismans, maybe a third this year.
4: Maybe a third one. Maybe. Yeah. That wouldn't be bad. That's the one bet that I have.
5: Jade, I bet him last year. I was rooting for it. It obviously did not get home, but he is as efficient a quarterback as you'll find in college football.
4: 25 of 29 last week. Very good. MLB up next. One of the best matchups we can get takes place tonight, and it's a huge game/series. If this team wants any shot to pull this off, we'll run that down for you next year on VSiN.
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4: What a matchup tonight. What a series this is, featuring two of the best teams in the National League in the same division. Braves are playing at the Phillies for a weekend set.
5: Hold on real quick. Last night. We have to talk about last night in baseball.
4: Okay.
5: Before we get into it. How about my Seattle Mariners and their nonsense? Is it just not predictable? It's like, oh, here's the run where the schedule gets easy and it's weak. And I'm like, no, guys, just trust me on this one. This team is an embarrassment.
4: They are
5: completely unserious. And of course, shout out to the Athletics, first five, that gets home. But like even then, like after my bet cast, I'm like, all right, could the Mariners ever just pull off the comeback, you know, win the game? It's like, no. They're just going to lose 7-4, leaving guys on base left and right. You're playing the Athletics in what is effectively kind of a must-win game if you want any chance to win the American League West, and you can't get it done at home?
4: I wonder, because they're going to be such a big favorite until maybe they're eliminated, they tinker with the roster a little bit, they start sitting guys, who knows? Until that happens, potentially, you want to go the other way with the Mariners this month? You want to bet against them every day? Because what if they just continue to spiral? You're
5: going to be big favorites.
4: Oh, my God. Your ROI, if this happens, is going to go through the roof betting against them this month.
5: They're going to be big. I mean, they're another big favorite tonight with Gilbert on the mound. Yeah. And I understand why. Like, the Athletics are bad. So, like, I get it. But do you trust this Mariners team? Do you want to lay that kind of price with a team that whenever you put any sort of expectations, and we're not even talking about big. Like, we're just saying, can you win the division? You know, a division that's the worst that we've seen in quite some time in Major League Baseball. They can't even do that.
4: On a scale from 1 to 100, again, you're from there. This is your team. How much do you trust them?
5: Oh, my gosh. I mean, it's like we're talking about, I mean, we're not in the 20s. I'll tell you that.
4: Are you in double digits?
5: Maybe barely.
4: Okay.
5: Like 10, 11.
4: Oh, man.
5: In that range. Like, the whole season, it's just felt weird. The vibe has been, and it's a complete 180 of what we saw last year, because they were active at the deadline. They make the moves, and I bet them to win the American League last year at the trade deadline. I'm like, this team has it. And they were close, like about 6-7 outs away from going to the World Series for the first time in franchise history. This year, the whole time, it's just been, something's off. I don't know if they need a new voice in the clubhouse and Dan Wilson has to be the fall guy or what has to happen, but it's pretty embarrassing. I mean, the division leader, the Houston Astros, are 72-69.
4: And they've been warming up now a little bit.
5: They've started to play better baseball. Like Texas is trying to play a little bit better baseball, but like these are not world beaters that you're trying to take down here.
4: No, so now I actually have. We all saw like the regression coming for Cal Raleigh, but not like this. This is all time.
5: This is bad.
4: But I do have now. I think we have started to question like the pitching staff moving forward.
5: Yeah,
4: we all thought it was going to be like the mainstay of the team. You can bank on these young aces for the next 5 years.
5: I haven't lived up.
4: Can we? I don't know.
5: No, they haven't lived up this year. And it feels like whenever one guy's got it going, the other guys don't. It can never be on the same page with what, on paper at least, looks like one of the best pitching staffs in all of baseball. So that was, on the financial side, fun last night to see the Athletics cash. But

0: Mookie gets on, and then it's like, well, here's Teoscar Hernandez. When has he ever had a big hit? And, and of course, he drives them both home. And yeah, it was a tough one to watch, but. Yeah, that was my baseball viewing experience last night. How was yours?
1: Cardinals are, well, I had to sweat it out with the Red Sox.
0: Yeah,
1: and it did get home. So are you going to go back and fire a bet at all on the A's tonight, first five?
0: Not tonight.
1: Nothing?
0: Yeah, tonight I'm kind of laying off of it. I mean, we'll see what happens. I mean, once we progress throughout the series. But tonight I'm just going to go ahead and just root for my team, and we'll see how that goes. Probably poorly, but I'll be rooting at least.
1: I think the number is perfectly spot on in this matchup between Sale and Sanchez.
0: It's a good one.
1: It's
0: a really good one.
1: There's no way I could bet this game before. However, looking at the numbers today before the game, there are several Braves in a small sample size, as it typically is. It's a pick 'em, by the way. There are some, like, plenty of guys here for the Braves that have good numbers against Sanchez. Matt Olson in his career, 6 of 20, but 4 extra base hits, 2 home runs. Ozzie Albies, 8 of 15. Lane Thomas, 8 of 14, a home run. Austin Riley, 500 with a home run. Surprise, surprise, Schwarber has hit a couple of bombs off of Chris Sale. And overall, when you look at like Sanchez against the Braves lineup, this is a bigger sample size, like 144 plate appearances, 328 batting average against, a 377 wOBA, a 463 xSlug. Like, he's elite. Those are pretty good numbers against an elite pitcher. And the Sale numbers against the Phillies lineup, better than that, 31% K rate, only a 214 average and a 361 xSlug. So, I want to watch the game. I can't bet it, though. Do you have a bet on this one?
0: No, I don't have a bet on this game. I just want to watch as a fan, because I think this is a massive game for the NL Cy Young, which we can get into a little bit later on in the program, where that sits. After Mizorowski didn't have the good start against the Cubs earlier this week, maybe this game goes a long way in perhaps opening up the race once again. Now, both guys are just kind of meh. It's probably just handed over to Miz, but if one of these guys has a stellar outing, we might have ourselves a conversation the final few weeks. But back to your point about the Braves against Christopher Sanchez, are you interested in any of these Braves to go home, to go yard?
1: You like betting the home run props more than I do.
0: It's so tough in this game. But, I mean, looking at some of these prices, you mentioned Matt Olson. He's plus 495 at DraftKings.
1: That's pretty attractive.
0: I'm like, this guy could go bomb against anybody.
1: Right.
0: Plus 495 for Matt Olson. Austin Riley, plus 560. Acuna's around 5-1.
1: Those are pretty good numbers, actually.
0: These are dangerous hitters.
1: Yeah, right.
0: That are at 5-1 in that range. Usually you're betting, Acuna, plus 320. You know, Olson, like, plus 375. You're getting $5 now.
1: 5-1 is probably worth it, honestly. At that number for Matt Olson, who could, at the end of the month, he could be the home run leader this year. He's only a couple back.
0: He's 37.
1: He's three back. What's Schwarber, by the way?
0: Schwarber's at 40.
1: What is he tonight to hit a home
0: plus
1: run?
0: Plus 335.
1: That's actually a pretty good number on him.
0: I was going to say, usually Schwarber's like in that like 280, 290. I never bet Kyle Schwarber. What's the point? You know?
1: Yeah, exactly. I've seen him below 2-1.
0: That's insane.
1: That
0: is insane.
1: Otani's been below 2-1.
0: That's wild.
1: But I think that may have been against the Rockies and Coors.
0: Colorado.
1: That's completely unbettable. And I tell you what, if the number moves before the game somehow, and I don't think it will, but if I could get like plus $110 on either side, that's the way I would take it. I would just take the dog. But that's why, to me, this price is absolutely spot on.
0: Harper's plus 565. He has 27 home runs this year.
1: That's a pretty big number, too.
0: Yeah. All these. Are we talking ourselves into an over in this game?
1: Well, so as someone who bets the home run props, you bet them daily?
0: Every now and then, like, if I can't find something that I like on the sides, I'll usually dabble with the home run stuff, but it has to be the right, like, pitchers who find the barrel. You know, that's right. What I'm looking for here, and, like, these guys don't really do that.
1: So when you had the Cubs' first five the other night against the Miz, and you should have cashed that ticket, they had five runs off them.
0: Despicable.
1: Did you bet any players that game? Because the numbers against the Miz are just...
0: It's so fascinating that the numbers are so... Because, like, if you make contact with the Miz, it's going out.
1: He's providing all the power.
0: Yeah. Like, you just got to somewhat square up. Now, that's easier said than done. But if you really square up with it, see ya. There's no chance that ball's staying in the yard. And, like, as you saw with Bregman, I mean, Bregman squared up with it, bang, gone. Yeah. See, like, it's just difficult.
1: It reminds me the old Kingdome.
0: Yeah.
1: I think Mark McGwire talked about it after the game when he hit that shot off Randy Johnson. That went, like, what, it was a 550 feet? I think McGwire said after the game, he provided all the power. Yeah. I just happened to hit it a long ways.
0: Just square up with it.
1: Yep.
0: And that's hard, you know. Randy, the big unit, they call him that for a reason. But, like, it's hard to do it. But if you do it, there's no chance that thing is staying in the yard.
1: Fried and Buehler going tonight.

0: San Diego. 3-8 against the Padres, 96 plate appearances, 22% K rate, 289 average, 475. They actually have pretty good numbers against him. I don't have a bet in baseball yet today.
1: I have some first five stuff in baseball because that's usually kind of how I bet it. To me, though, the one bet that I do like, and we'll get into the other ones a little bit later on in pocket plays, I'm going with the Texas Rangers tonight against the Tampa Bay Rays. Like, Nick Martinez, he's been tremendous this year, but, like, that dude, he's been living right, you know. And I still, there's been a little bit of regression recently, but I still think there's some meat left on that bone. So I went with Texas in the first five, minus 114. He can't keep getting away with it.
0: Okay.
1: With the stuff he's doing.
0: I want to, maybe I can get some advice from you. I want to find a way to fade Jameson Taillon tonight. Taillon for the, it's the Blue Jays and the Royals going. He has been a complete dumpster fire this year.
1: Yeah. It's like, how do we, we'll marinate on that one. All right. Yeah, we'll marinate on that
0: one. We can kick that around coming up. And also a betting takeaway from the Clippers mess. And we should start rejoicing more than the news with the Angels selling their team and what their fans did earlier this week. I'll explain that coming up next.
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2: There is a game right now in Major League Baseball in the fifth inning. Super high scoring, by the way. Game one doubleheader. Tigers and Guardians 6-6 now. It was 4-0 Tigers in the first.
3: It was 6-1 Detroit at one point.
2: Okay.
3: And this is a massive game. Cleveland obviously had a pretty rough series against Toronto that just wrapped up yesterday. But if they lose this game as well, I mean, the door's wide open. Once again, we continue to talk about this American League six seed, what is now called a mid-off, as the kids call it. But I don't know who wants it. Maybe Cleveland will hold on to it. Maybe Toronto will take it from them. Or maybe one of these other teams just gets hot. But Guardians at least back into this one as we have a brand new ballgame.
2: Okay, so let me expand on the whole Blue Jays-Royals game tonight. Jameson Taillon, 84 innings this year, 3.5 walks per nine, almost 3 home runs allowed per nine. The ERA is 5.68. The FIP is a full run higher than that.
3: Yeah.
2: So the truer number is hovering around 6.5. Lynch is going for the Royals. He's made 5 starts, 51 appearances overall, 61 innings. This is where I confuse myself. Like, do we take Royals first 5 team total over? Do you go Yerfi? Do you go game? Look at the game total. It's 10 between these two teams.
3: Yeah, like, what do you do? I mean, what's the Yerfi price? I mean, that has to be expensive, right? I mean, what are we?
2: I'll look into that.
3: Because like, if the Yerfi, I mean, you're probably gonna have to pay like minus, like, who knows? I don't really bet Yerfi's a whole lot, but maybe it's individual props, it's home run stuff, or I'll put it this way. I'm definitely not betting the under in this game. Like, I don't want to play contrarian with this one because, like, these guys, I don't trust Taillon, I don't trust Lynch, so I'm not looking to be contrarian here at all, even though the betting market has heavily priced in the fact that these guys are not very good or at least do some negative regression or just due to have a clunker out there on the mound. But, yeah, to me, it feels like props, or maybe you just swallow it with the first five over and just pay the juice on over five at a price that usually you wouldn't bet, but it's likely to get home.
2: Right. Snell is going tonight for the Dodgers, 12.5 Ks per nine since coming back, 4 starts since his return. He's had 2 double-digit K games and another game with 5, another one with 6. 8-plus Ks is $1.50 tonight against the Nationals.
3: So Shohei didn't play last night.
2: Right.
3: I don't think he's going to play again tonight.
2: But they said no IL stint coming.
3: No IL stint. So we're going to go day to day. All right. See how that one plays out. If anything, I would bet the Nationals. Because it feels like last night was like, okay, like Shohei is not in the lineup. What are we going to do? They somehow grind out a win against the Cardinals. Now it's like, okay, the reality sets in. You don't have the best leadoff hitter in baseball. All right, what is this lineup going to look like? It didn't look good against St. Louis last night. I know Nationals, like, they're not a good team. They're nothing to write home about, but maybe they can go in there and surprise. I mean, especially at the price that you're getting. And Snell sometimes, too. Like, I know it's been good coming back, but he's not usually long for these games. Like he has some starts where it's like, I'm going to walk a bunch of guys. I only make 4 innings or whatever. I think, if anything, it's Nationals' full game in this one. And it's, yeah, it's ugly. You got to plug your nose to play it, but you're at least getting plus 240 in that range.
2: Right.
3: So that's how I would look to bet that.
2: I like where your head's at with that one. Okay, so yesterday on the program, you and I talked a lot about NFL awards. You love betting that.
3: Yep.
2: If you miss any of it and you want to go back and listen, you can always go catch the Follow the Money podcast wherever. I'm going to ask you a specific question about a Clippers future. Do you like betting NBA awards as well?
3: I do, yes.
2: Okay.
3: Yeah, they can be very frustrating, like most awards, but I do like betting them.
2: Based on the news that we got the other day, and I've had, you know, a couple of days to think about now, like, what do you do attacking the Clippers from a future standpoint? And I get it, football is like ramping up, but I think there is something to maybe consider here with this team. They have no picks for like 5 years, beginning in 2029. They have to give all of those up, 5 consecutive first-round picks. So when you look overall at their roster, as of right now, the depth chart, Darius Garland, Brandon Ingram, Derek Jones, Brooke Lopez, Chris Dunn, Max Strus, Rui Hachimura, they have some players on there, right? And I've heard JBT talking about this a couple times this week on Money Moves, thinking, and he brought up Darius Garland. Isn't the, and I get it, the front office now, like 3 guys suspended as well. Mm-hmm. Isn't it the move here, the proper way to approach this from a Clipper standpoint is to just be really bad and send off as many guys as you possibly can beginning this year to like recoup the picks that you've lost because of this mess that you put yourself in, and trade Garland for a pick, and trade Hachimura for a pick. Do the same thing with Ingram, just everybody. But you want to keep your first-round pick that you took in Keaton Wagler.
3: Mm-hmm.
2: So the thought is, in a loaded draft class, if the Clippers did that approach, that tells me that it's going to be, dude, the ball is in your court, literally, pun intended. You can shoot the ball 27 times a game if you would want. He's 40, between 40 and 50 to 1 to win Offensive Rookie of the Year.
3: Wow.
2: And I didn't even like the pick. I wanted them to go with Garland, but Garland would never be in this price range. You talked about that a lot yesterday. The price is what matters, obviously. He's almost 50 to 1 to win Offensive Rookie of the Year. Like, under, I need the perfect storm here, but under that scenario, this kid is, the usage rate on him could be like Luka next year as a rookie.
3: It's a massive like usage rate, and like the opportunity is what you want.
2: Yes.
3: And the big price is what you're getting. That, to me, is interesting. Like, obviously, Cam Boozer is going to be a guy that people talk about, and he also has a decent chance to have a good usage rate out there in Memphis.
2: Again, it's a loaded draft class.
3: It is a ton of guys. Everyone was raving about this draft class. But I just like the idea of buying in on the Clippers, because the news is so negative about this team. It's like, oh, there are no more draft picks. They have nothing to play for. I'm just biding my time, because like the bet that I'm going to make is their win total over.
2: Okay.
3: At some point now and the start of the season.
2: When it hits rock bottom.
3: Like once it hits rock bottom. Because I think a lot of people are going to, like, over the next week or so, especially as we get closer to the regular season, oh, Clippers, they're going to be terrible. They got fined and all this stuff. Yeah, they no longer have Kawhi. Under. No, I'll be there to bet the over. Because like, I don't think people realize how hard it is to just win like 25 games in the NBA. Like, I get it. Like, it's been done, and the teams that intentionally try to do that, they can definitely pull it off. But I could see the Clippers, like, if this thing gets to 29, 28 or something like that, like, this is an easy over for me.
2: Well, then if they don't do what I suggested, then, and they keep their players, like 30 is, that's going to be a bet for me as well. Like
3: 100%.
2: Just ran down the roster. It's a pretty solid roster overall.
3: Exactly. They have players. Like, they got guys, they didn't give Kawhi away for free.
2: No, not at all.
3: Brandon Ingram is an all-star.
2: Sure he is.
3: Like, he's a legitimate NBA player. But in terms of Wagler, if they do trade those guys, that's the bet for him to get all the usage. Now, I don't know if you have to bet it now. You can maybe wait for them, but like,
2: right,
3: you have to be kind of hovering around it, though, because once those guys get traded, other people might share your thought process there. But I do like the angle, though, if he's the guy that gets the ball in the court.
2: God, I'm looking at the odds board right now. It's such a good class. Boozer, yeah. Caleb Wilson, obviously, Bucky
3: Peterson,
2: Jones,
3: DeBonsa,
2: Acuff, Yaxel.
3: He had a phenomenal summer league.
2: Yeah. And he's going to have a major role, you think, with Golden State.
3: Yeah.
2: So
3: it's a fun draft class, which you would hope would make for a fun. I mean, looking at FanDuel right now, Wagler's at 40. Yeah. So, I mean, I'm assuming other people out there are thinking about this maybe as well, but there's opportunity.
2: I kind of need the perfect storm, I think, to happen there.
3: Yeah, you need the trades to take
2: I off. Have to have that.
3: Because if the trades don't happen, he's
2: dead bet
3: yeah,
2: then.
3: Yeah, he doesn't have the ball.
2: Also, the news that came in, WNBA Commissioner Kathy Engelbert decided to, quote, retire at the end of the season.
3: They gave her the gold watch. He said, you know what, Kathy? This can either be a graceful exit or we can remove you by force.
2: Right?
3: You choose, but you're not going to be back to start the 2027 season.
2: This is the most important decision that the league is going to make. They can't screw this up.
3: Yeah.
2: It's supposed to be obviously, they're going to expand again. They have to get the, because she's been a complete disaster. It's been just one thing after another.
3: You know what? Because like, she is completely incompetent, in my opinion. But the league has thrived under her watch. Like, it's almost like, I don't know if it's a situation where it's like, it's clearly not too big to fail. It could definitely fail. But despite her efforts, things are looking up for the WNBA. Like, viewership, and obviously you can attribute that to Caitlin Clark or Paige Beckers or Angel, whoever you want to attribute to. Right. I think most people would probably attribute that to Caitlin Clark. But regardless, if you look at just the facts and the figures, while she's been the commissioner, arrows pointing up for the WNBA.
2: Yeah. Well, that's like Goodell.
3: Yeah.
2: They keep bringing him back because he signed. Well, I mean, hello, you could get. I think you could. My retort would be you could get anybody to sign the massive TV contracts.
3: Yeah, just keep it on the. Keep the car on the road here,
2: right,
3: guys.
2: Right. Yeah. Don't take the motor home and drive it off the cliff.
3: Yeah. Don't do anything crazy.
2: By the way, do you do that in the NFL as well? What you talked about with the Clippers win total? Like, are you going to go over Miami and Arizona?
3: No, absolutely not. Okay. No. I mean, Miami is an absolute atrocity.
2: Yeah. So do I.
3: Like, do they have NFL players? I'm not sure. Honestly. Yeah. Like, I know there's players who'll be wearing an NFL uniform, but no, I can't do that with Miami. They're one of the worst teams I think I've ever seen. Yeah. We'll see what happens there. But hey, I'll tell you what, football season is here. We're excited about it, and the Sharp money is already moving. 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
11: On the next A Numbers Game, a Labor Day edition of A Numbers Game, otherwise known as the last Monday till the NFL season starts, Greg Peterson joins us with his Fab Five of baseball plays. We'll hear from the great Greg. Maybe some dating knowledge, advice. I don't know. We'll talk to him. Wes Reynolds, all his bets, baseball and beyond. And Adam Burke joins us as well. He's got a bunch of baseball. We'll throw in a bunch of football with those guys as well. 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
8: 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In 15 minutes, do you concur? 30 minutes, best bets, Greg Peterson in Major League Baseball, and we'll get back to some college football, which is where we begin the hour. On tap, week one upon us. Andy Staples joins the program, does a great job covering this with On3.com, the On3 sports channel on YouTube as well, on the Progressive Guest Line. Hey, Andy, thanks for the time today. How are you?
9: How's it going?
8: Really well. What's the... You a little busy, maybe, with all this nonsense going on still in the... So where are we at as of this minute with LSU potentially playing guys who were in the pros not that long ago?
9: We're just waiting to see if they're going to submit them on the roster, if they're going to be on the roster when they submit the 105-man roster. And we don't know the answer to that, because everybody's pressing every button they can press, whether it's the judge in Louisiana yesterday saying, hey, I may hold LSU in contempt if they don't put these guys on the roster, and the SEC filing a lawsuit in federal court saying, hey, if you do this, and the federal court says we're allowed to uphold our rules, you could be down for some serious penalties. So I still don't quite understand if the juice is worth the squeeze with these particular players. I mean, these are guys that didn't make NFL rosters. Like, LSU has a lot of players who are going to make NFL rosters. So we're talking about backups here. And I just don't know if it's worth it.
8: So they would, like, in our world, they're not good enough to mean anything for the point spread, obviously, or the total.
9: No, Daquan Wright playing for LSU is not going to affect the point spread of the total one bit. I mean, Tre'Davious Green is LSU's starting tight end. Now, I guess you could say if you want to move Tre'Davious to receiver and just make him a really big receiver, and Daquan Wright plays the more traditional tight end role, that's fine. It changes the offense a bit, probably makes them a little different to defend. But I don't think it would meaningfully change the point spread. I mean, it's 10.5 right now, right? I think LSU's favored. That's probably what it would be whether he plays or not.
8: And by the way, in general, when you compare these two rosters, don't we think like this number is at least justified? And you can see an angle here where LSU is just so much better than what Dabo has to work with now at Clemson that LSU does cover this number?
9: It's crazy. I just think also that Lane Kiffin is a better coach in 2026 than Dabo Swinney is.
8: Yeah, yeah.
9: Because
8: true.
9: Brian Kelly beat Dabo Swinney last year, and Dabo had 9 draft picks, and I believe 7 of them went in the first 3 rounds. So Clemson's got other issues besides talent. Like, they've got to be able to figure out how to put the talent they have in the right position. And then, you know, they've got a quarterback situation where they named Christopher Vezina the starter. But if you go back to Dabo Swinney's press conference, he doesn't sound real sure that Vezina is necessarily the guy. He basically said the freshman Tate Reynolds almost took it and then had a couple disastrous practices. And that's Dabo's word I'm using, disastrous. But I got the sense listening to him that if they're slow starting offensively, we could see Tate Reynolds pretty quick.
5: Wow. So how do you compare with what's going on at LSU with what just broke about 30 minutes ago with Indiana, where Daly and Wyatt, it sounds like they're coming back, two guys from that national title winning team. What does that mean for the Hoosiers this year? It's where it feels like people have kind of just said, okay, Indiana did it great, but they're not going to do it again. Where do you put the Hoosiers in the national title?
9: Those people didn't pay any attention. I mean, even without these guys, Indiana was going to be a favorite to make the playoff and a favorite to go deep in the playoff. But this helps a lot. And so these guys are not in the same boat as, say, Daquan Ryder, Xavier Harris in the LSU situation, because they did not ever sign an NFL contract. They may have been in some mini camp tryouts, but they didn't actually get signed and go into a camp. So the Big Ten has said they're fine to play. They're going to play. And the thing is, Indiana was already pretty stacked. You know, they bring back Charlie Becker, who you saw making great catches in the national title game. They lose Omar Cooper and they lose Elijah Surratt, but they bring in Nick Marsh from Michigan State, who was the receiver everybody wanted in the transfer portal other than Cam Coleman, who wound up at Texas. But Nick Marsh is an NFL, you know, potential wide receiver one in the NFL. So they have reloaded pretty well. And I think the thing about Indiana, anybody who thinks this was just a lucky break or that Kurt Cignetti caught lightning in a bottle just does not understand anything about college football in 2026.
8: Totally concur with that. What is your pecking order then in the Big Ten? Because it's loaded at the top, obviously.
9: Yeah, I mean, you basically tier it because you don't really know who is the best team. But the tiers would be your top tier would be Indiana, Oregon, and Ohio State. Below that, you've got USC, Michigan, Penn State. Washington could jump into that mix. Damon Williams is a very, very good quarterback that they kept, who briefly flirted with the transfer portal. But that's going to be a really interesting league, because whereas last year it felt like the best Big Ten teams really didn't play each other very much, this year they're all playing each other a bunch.
8: Yeah. And what do you make, by the way, of the week one opponent for the Ducks? They're laying 24.5 against Boise State, and people think that they could be a playoff team again this year.
9: Yeah, now Boise State, remember, could be a playoff team again, but the Group of Six has undergone some changes, evidenced by the fact that I just called the Group of Six and not the Group of Five, because the Pac-12 is back. Boise State is in the Pac-12 now. They and several other teams from the Mountain West left the Mountain West to go to the Pac-12. So it's actually a little bit diluted. Like, Boise State now no longer has to go through UNLV and New Mexico to win the conference, but obviously, UNLV and New Mexico now no longer have to go through Boise State to win the conference, though they do have North Dakota State in the Mountain West now. But so Boise State's path is a little bit probably smoother to a conference title. They kept most of what made them good, like Maddox Madsen, their quarterback's back. They did lose a guy named Ty Benefield, a safety who will be playing for LSU on Saturday, and probably going to be playing really well for LSU on Saturday. So I look at this game as kind of an experiment, because 2 years ago, Boise goes up to Oregon, and they were in that game. Ashton Gentry was awesome. Oregon needed multiple special teams plays, needed kind of, you know, rabbit out of the hat kind of stuff to win that game against Boise State. And that actually, probably that performance in Eugene buoyed Boise State and helped them make the playoff that year. I want to see how different this is now, because we live in an age now where those Group of Six teams are basically acting as a farm system for the Power Conference teams. When they have good players, they get plucked. It's harder to keep the same level of talent. Like, I don't know that an Ashton Gentry in this era would stay.
8: Mm-hmm.
9: And so we'll see if Boise State has enough talent to hang with Oregon the way they did a couple years ago.
5: I think from a betting standpoint, a lot of us are very excited for Sunday night Louisville and Ole Miss. Like, the people that we talk to that are like waist deep in the betting stuff, feels like we're all talking about Louisville as the side there. Does it, in your opinion, feel like, are we turning Ole Miss into like a contrarian favorite here? Because they still do have one of the best quarterbacks in the country in Trinidad Chambliss.
9: Well, the certainty with Louisville is not something I understand. Their offense is 10 transfers in Isaac Brown. Now, I trust Jeff Brom. Like, I especially trust Jeff Brom to select quarterbacks. So I think when he says Lincoln Kienholz is my guy, the Ohio State transfer, good. Okay, I believe you. You know, they've got a receiver transfer from Vanderbilt who's going to be a big part of the offense. And Brown, obviously the guy who's returning, I think he averaged 7.5 yards a carry last year. So I trust Brohm to put a good team on the field. But let's not forget, Ole Miss is the best returning QB running back tandem in the country in Trinidad Chambliss and Kewon Lacy. Pete Golding has proven time and time again he can go into the transfer portal and rebuild a defense. So I don't think the idea of Ole Miss falling off is all that accurate. But Louisville could be a contender in the ACC. They could be a contender to make the playoffs. So they're going to be talented. I trust Brohm's eye for talent, and I trust his ability to coach and manage a game. So I do think this is going to be a close game. I'm pretty sure I picked Louisville to cover in this game, but I do think Ole Miss is going to win it.
8: Yeah, I'm right there with you on that as well. You can follow him on X at Andy Staples with On3 Sports. By the way, did you see the Heisman campaign beginning out here in Las Vegas on the Sphere with not only Chambliss but Lacy? I thought that was pretty cool.
9: It is cool, and those guys are going to get a lot of pub, and especially a couple weeks when Ole Miss comes to town or when LSU comes to town in Oxford. But it would help if they could just start off with a win against Louisville, because that is, to me, probably the most intriguing game of the weekend, that and the Cal-UCLA game, because a lot of these other games feel like they could be fairly lopsided.
8: Do you have an opinion, by the way, on the Cal-UCLA game? That spreads around 2.5.
9: It's been moving. It's Cal by 2.5 now, right?
5: No, UCLA.
8: I think it's UCLA.
9: Oh, no, it's UCLA again. Yep. Okay. Yep. That line has moved a lot during the week, because there was a moment where it went to pick them, then it went to Cal as a slight favorite. I picked Cal on Monday at +2.5, and I like that. And I probably would pick them at -2.5 as well. I think Jaron Keyave Sagapolotelli is going to have a level up type year, and he was really intriguing as a freshman anyway. But I do realize, like, UCLA is going to be better than they were. Bob Chesney's a hell of a coach. I think both of these rosters are more talented than they were last year. Tosh Lapoy comes in at Cal and really put some extra, you know, juice around JKS. Ian Strong, the receiver recruit from Rutgers, I think he's going to be really good. But I think Cal is due to be a contender. And I don't know what UCLA is going to be yet. We know they have a decent quarterback in Nico Iamaleava, but I do think Cal could be really interesting this year.
8: Very cool.
9: So I'm going to go with Cal.
8: In like 10 seconds here, is Sunday night at Lambeau going to be a bloodletting 20.5-point favorite here for Notre Dame?
9: I am the guy who says Luke Fickell is going to save his job this year. That said, I still think Notre Dame covers against Wisconsin. Mm-hmm. I think Notre Dame's that good, and I think Wisconsin's got a little bit softer Big Ten schedule this year than they had last year. So the fact that, you know, if Notre Dame goes out there and beats them by 4 touchdowns, it does not necessarily preclude them from being a decent team that can win 7 or 8 games.
8: Hey, Andy, you do a great job on the sport. Love the pod with you and Ari as well. Thanks so much for the time. Enjoy the games this weekend.
9: Thank you, guys. Appreciate it.
8: Andy Staples, on3.com is the website, On3 Sports Channel on YouTube as well, on X at Andy Staples. We have seen the best years of Patrick Mahomes. Do you concur? Is up next.
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26: Gambler's Bonus hits again. On June 14th, Betty hit four fours, clearing her Gambler's Bonus four-of-a-kind bingo card for over $11,000. Betty hit big and so can you with Gambler's Bonus. It's why you play the game.
5: To repeat. Like, it's so difficult to do that. I just can't get there in the NFL. There's so much variance in oblong ball, so no, I do not concur.
27: Talked about this with Mike Palm the other day. Like, what number, assuming here for 1 second, the Dodgers don't get a bye. So they have to win four series to win the whole thing. What number would you take on the Dodgers to win the World Series?
5: I mean, they're not going to get anything beyond, like, what, plus 250, plus 3-1 or something like that?
27: No, we said if it somehow got to, like, plus 350, we would take.
5: Oh, easy bet.
27: No question.
5: No question.
27: That's going to go.
5: Okay, easy bet.
27: Yeah, easy. Because the reason why I bring that up is because last year they didn't get a bye, so they had to go to Philadelphia in round one. And if you go back to 2025 spring training throughout the entire regular season, not once, I don't even think they sniffed 7-1. FanDuel before the playoffs, Dodgers 7-1.
5: Wow.
27: Like, well, we have to bet that now.
5: Yeah, that's an autoplay. That's an autoplay. If there's any, like, if even if we get 5-1, it's an autoplay.
27: No question.
5: Yeah, I have to bet that.
27: We as a football society need to trust Sam Darnold. Do you concur?
5: No. And I know he just won the Super Bowl. I'm sorry, I can't get there. Like he still had a lot of turnovers last year.
0: Okay.
5: That defense was phenomenal. I'm sorry, Sam. I know people out there, like, oh, he's a Super Bowl winning quarterback, NFL top 100. They had him rated highly or whatever. I'm not buying it. That's more Mike McDonald. It was Clint Kubiak and the coaching staff. Jackson Smith and Jigba. I concur. He's one of the best receivers in the league. If, as long as he keeps throwing it to him, Sam Darnold will look good. But I don't trust him. Quarterbacks that have high turnover volume, no, I do not concur.
27: What about the year before in Minnesota?
5: What about those final two games?
27: No, I get it. Those count.
5: Those count.
27: They do.
5: And those are the biggest spots of the year. And that's what we all, that's why we all had questions about Seattle last year, was because of what happened in those final two
27: very
5: games.
27: True. The best years of Patrick Mahomes are behind him. Do you concur?
5: No, I'm never going to doubt an all-time great player like Patrick Mahomes. I still think Mahomes can win MVP this year.
27: Oh, you do?
5: We had that conversation yesterday talking about the NFL.com poll. He's still the best quarterback. He's still the best player in the league.
27: Ooh.
5: You think that's a hot take?
27: I kind of do.
5: You're another Josh Allen person?
27: Well, I mean, I think you got to look at... Well, no, because I don't love Josh Allen. I really don't. He's very good.
5: He is very good.
27: Lamar Jackson?
5: Also very good.
27: Yeah, for sure.
5: Big game. Who do you want, Lamar or Patrick Mahomes?
27: Well, probably Patrick Mahomes, yeah.
5: That's where I think we're coming down to. In these big moments, like, to me, the stats are one thing. But you have to have the stats, and you also need to be able to win the big games. Lamar has shown us in the past, in the playoffs, it can get a little sideways. Josh Allen has shown us in the past, in the playoffs, just look at back at last year, where he had four turnovers against the Denver Broncos, which, for some reason, everyone has forgotten. It got a little sideways. Mahomes is never doing that in the playoffs. Mahomes is winning games. He's taking care of the ball. If you beat Mahomes in the playoffs, it's because your team was just way better, like we saw with the Eagles in the Super Bowl. If it's even, Mahomes is winning that game.
27: Okay, that part I can't disagree with. Big game, absolutely. What about, like, full? Are we ever going to see the Patrick Mahomes from, I think it was what? Well, his first year was incredible.
5: Yeah, the 50 touchdown passes in 2018.
27: And even 2022, he threw for 5,250 yards and 41 touchdowns. I don't think we're going to get that ever again.
5: Statistically, it might not reach there, but in terms of his level of play, I think he could be even better than that.
27: Like,
5: he's not 40.
27: No, I know that. He's still
5: relatively young in quarterback years, especially.
27: He's
5: too.
27: Exactly 30.
5: Oh, yeah.
27: So in
5: yeah.
27: theory, he's got a good decade left.
5: He's just getting to the prime of his career.
27: I disagree with that.
5: You think he's on the descent?
27: I think we have seen the best of him.
5: Wow.
27: Because for that window, Patrick Mahomes, probably the best quarterback I've ever seen play.
5: Yeah.
27: I mean, skill-wise, what he was able to do.
5: The level
27: again,
5: of play was nuts.
27: I don't care about rings. I don't care about that. That never factors in. I could argue Aaron Rodgers was better than Tom Brady all day long, throwing the football as a quarterback, right? And commanding that offense, I thought he was better overall. Didn't win as many rings, that's fine. Totally another argument. Also, like, it just, the offense hasn't been the same since they got rid of Tyreek Hill.
5: It has. It's changed.
27: It has completely, like,
5: they won a couple Super Bowls, though, post Tyreek Hill.
27: I understand. I get it. Yeah.
5: I mean, like, they got to get the offensive line situated. I mean, Kelsey's obviously getting old. Can we get a new tight end? Can we get some other skill guys?
27: Yep.
5: But just like Tom Brady, how he won early, hit a little bit of a lull, they replenished, then he won late. I think Mahomes will be very similar.
27: Okay. Carson Beck, Ty Simpson, Jack Strand, or another backup quarterback will have a say in Offensive Rookie of the Year. Do you concur?
5: I do not. You're reading these names off, and I'm just like, how are these guys getting on the field? I mean, okay, I guess Arizona, if the season's completely off the rails like we think it probably will be, let's see what we have in Carson Beck.
27: Chuck almost won last year. He barely played.
5: But to me, you need the absolute right run out. And Chuck had it last year, and he still lost the award. I mean, I guess maybe you could say he was a factor since he finished second, but I don't see it happening. Because, like, the Saints were still winning games. Is Carson Beck going to lead the Cardinals to victories down the stretch?
27: Probably not, but he could put up good numbers in that offense.
5: I mean, I'll be honest, I haven't been grinding the Jack Strand tape, so maybe he's going to shock me. What is it, Monmouth, Minnesota, wherever the hell he's at? Like Moorhead, who knows? Yeah. But I don't concur, no. Sight unseen, none of these guys are going to factor.
27: How about if Stafford gets hurt in week two?
5: Okay, well, now we might be cooking.
27: Now we're cooking.
5: now we're cooking.
27: And Ty Simpson goes from 75-1 to 8-1.
5: Well, Sean McVay said that Stetson Bennett and Ty Simpson are QB 2A, 2B.
27: Do you believe him?
5: No, he wants to play Bennett. I don't think McVay is on board with this Ty Simpson thing.
27: This is right up your alley. Jacob Mizorowski has not locked up the NL Cy Young. Do you concur? Has not locked it up.
5: I concur. I think tonight is a very pivotal night for the NL Cy Young. Sanchez versus Sale. If one of these guys absolutely shoves, especially Chris Sanchez.
27: That's where I'm at.
5: If he shoves tonight, he's 20-1 to win the NL Cy Young right now. Mizorowski's coming off his worst start of the year. I think Sanchez has the chance to have the innings argument in his favor because Miz is only about like 145 innings pitch or so. Sanchez could potentially pitch 195, maybe even 200 if he has some electric starts to wrap up the year. Innings still matter to the voters. It's an outside shot, but it's still a shot, so I concur on that one.
27: I looked at all of the projections at Fangraphs today. They have six sets of projections for the Cy Young Award, and Sanchez is right on the heels of Mizorowski in all six.
5: Yeah.
27: He's ahead of Sale, in fact. So it comes down to, like, it's going to, like, ERA versus FIP innings as well.
5: The production's right there.
27: Here's the thing, right? So, I can't bet Sale at 5-1.
5: Nah.
27: He was a much better number than that probably a couple of weeks back, right? But I'm not going to bet 5-1. And if Sale is amazing tonight, well, maybe it's his award. I don't know. This Sanchez thing can go one of two ways. He's 20-1 right now.
5: Yep.
27: If Sanchez is incredible tonight, 20-1 tonight is going to be, my guess is, what, 10-1 tomorrow?
5: I mean, he might flip with Sale in terms of prices.
27: I might be too high. It might be lower than
5: yeah,
27: that, right?
5: They might just flip and just say, all right, Sanchez, you're 5. Sale, you're now 20. And then Mizorowski's still there, minus 600. And it's, hey, Miz, ball's in your court for your next start.
27: And that's exactly right. Because now I kind of wanted, because of this, I wanted the Brewers to win last night. Their lead would have been 10 over the Cubs.
5: Yeah.
27: And at that point, you're like, looking forward, they're going to definitely sit Miz. He's not going to go out and full steam ahead, like in all of these starts, and pitch six innings and probably skip him at least once as well to set up the rotation in the playoffs. They're still up 8 games, so that can happen. Yeah. That can factor in. Tonight's start is absolutely massive. Now, if Sanchez gets lit,
5: see ya.
27: That if you bet him right now 20-1, you can burn the ticket probably.
5: 100%. It's over. Like, he has to shove tonight.
27: He has to.
5: Like, it's 7 innings minimum. Awesome start. It has to be a phenomenal start.
27: Are you going to bet 20-1?
5: I think I will.
27: I think I'm going to add a little bit as
5: well.
27: I
5: will.
27: Yeah. 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
27: 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What's popping, Greg? How are you today?
14: I'm doing great, and it is a nice time of year. We've got so many good playoff races, and sooner rather than later, I know we're all set for football. College basketball will be back in our lives as well.
27: Don't laugh at me. I have three futures in college basketball.
14: Hello.
27: Already. Yeah.
14: Let's go.
27: So, and I bet those months ago. Yeah, they've been sitting there in the account already.
5: Some pending wagers.
27: I think since like mid-April.
5: Those tickets might be dusty by the time we get to January.
27: Yeah, right? I hope not. I hope you're still fresh and looking good. Okay, Greg, let's begin with a monstrous game tonight. We just talked about this for several minutes. The Braves and the Phillies. It's Sale against Sanchez. It's basically a pick 'em here at Circa. The total is 7. I'm fascinated. I really want to watch the game tonight. Don't have a bet on it, though. How did you approach this game?
14: I took a shot on the Phillies just because of how good Christopher Sanchez has been at home. At home, he's given up 4 home runs in 102 innings. And this is an Atlanta Braves offense that just has not been in good form. Since August 1st, they're averaging less than 3.9 runs per game. That is last in the National League. And Chris Sale, the poor guy, is drawing every single ace in the National League. Like his last three starts, Jacob Mizrowski, Yoshinobu Yamamoto, now Christopher Sanchez. Those are the three guys that he has to go up against. So, I mean, if you're able to go 2-1 in that stretch, I salute you because, man, that's going up against a trio of aces right there. But for Chris Sale, he's had an amazing year thus far. 2.06 ERA, 11 strikeouts per 9 innings. The one thing, though, is that his ERA is a 1.45 at home, 2.76 away from home. So he is a little bit of a different pitcher away from home. Went through the fact that the Braves are just not a offense that's in great form right now. And with the Phillies, they average about 5 runs per game at home compared to 4 away from home. I think that this is a good spot for the Phillies at home. 2 amazing pitchers, 2 of the top 3 pitchers, along with obviously Jacob Mizrowski in the National League. So side with Phillies on the money line in this one. And I did take a sneaky 6.5 to the over. Don't love it so much at 7, but if you could still find a 6.5, I think this could be a 4-3 sort of game to be able to get you over.
5: You mentioned you like the Phillies. Well, if you like Philadelphia, do you maybe think that Christopher Sanchez can jump into this NL Cy Young race? I know you're a Milwaukee guy. You like the Brewers. The Miz kid is the odds-on favorite, but coming off a shaky start, if Sanchez shoves tonight, perhaps do we have ourselves a debate on our hands?
14: I do think so. Like, Jacob Mizrowski did not look good a few nights ago out there in Chicago, and I've had this fear with him all season long. Who knows if you get a little bit of an untimely injury? Who knows what happens with the Brewers if they lock up that one seed as well? Maybe they skip a Mizrowski start or two, or maybe they don't skip a start of his, but we saw him post All-Star break. He was only going like 4 or 5 innings, and he doesn't have as many innings as Christopher Sanchez right now. Pretty much on par with Chris Sale, and hey, again, if Chris Sale goes 2-1, when you're facing off against Mizrowski, Yoshinobu Yamamoto, and Christopher Sanchez, that's really saying something right there. So I don't think it's as done of a deal as the odds would indicate. Do I think that Mizrowski, if he had to vote right now, would get my vote? Absolutely. But I still think that with there being a month left in the season, that it's still not locked up.
27: Sounds pretty fair to me.
5: Yeah.
27: Yep. Okay, so I bet the Red Sox last night. It was a good sweat. They eventually got there. Tonight it's Suarez taking on Shane Baz. And the Orioles, obviously, they need as many games as possible to make the playoffs here in September. What is your bet in this game between these two teams, Greg?
14: I do like the over here because Ranger Suarez has not been in good form since the All-Star break. He's began post-All-Star break on the injured list. Since coming back, he has yet to fill more than 5 1/3 innings in any of his starts. 5.02 ERA with just a hair above 6 strikeouts per 9 innings. Now, I can't get there on the Orioles because this is a wild set. Shane Baz is your least profitable pitcher in all of baseball.
27: Yep.
14: The team is 7-20 in his starts this year. If you bet $100 on the money line in all of Shane Baz's starts this year, you're down $1,432. Not been great, to say the least. And for the Red Sox, I think they could just slug their way to victory. They're averaging 5.3 runs per game ever since the All-Star break. Adley Rutschman, he really

0: That's a riddle for you. But that said, I did land on the Cubs overnight when this was more around minus 130. Minus 160 is a little bit of a point of no return. I would rather just play the over here because I mentioned it. Jansen Junk has been nothing special this year. Let's call it what it is. He sort of lived up to that name. He's getting only about 6 strikeouts per 9 innings. Going up against a Cubs unit that they're averaging 5.4 runs per game. Like, I have been one of the biggest people being like, oh, Shohei Ohtani should still be the MVP. Well, the last week or so, Pete Armstrong has had a whole heck of a lot to say about that. And right now, he's right now that deserving man as of right now. Like, he's been just that good. And on the flip side, you've got a Miami Marlins team that has also been really bad with their bullpen since July 1st, a bottom six team in terms of bullpen area. And with Shohei Ohtani, not only is he giving up 2 home runs per 9 innings this year, you look at his last 18 starts, more like 2.4 home runs allowed per 9 innings. So I think that you're going to get a lot of hard contact in this game. I bet the Cubs overnight when this was more of a respectable minus 130. Numbers gone there, but still plenty of value on the over if you still want to back the Cubs in some form or capacity.
1: I was going to say, at this point, it almost feels like the Marlins are worth a bet with how much this number has moved. My God, you got a really good number there in the Cubs. Greg Peterson, our guest, he is on the Progressive guest line. You expect the exact opposite to take place tonight between the Mets and the Giants?
0: I do. You've got the tugboat going for San Francisco. Matt Wilkinson, which that's one of my favorite nicknames. When you're a tugboat going to New York, you're like, wow, it feels like the olden days. But that said, I mean, the guy was pretty solid at the minor league level. He's been pitching to a lot of contact in his 3 starts. He's not going to blow you away, but he gets the gift of going up against a Mets team that is dead last in the National League in terms of run creation. Luis Robert, who began the season with the Mets, is now on the Baltimore Orioles and really didn't do a heck of a lot for the team to start with. And for the Giants, they only have 2 healthy guys in the lineup right now with a double-figure amount of homers with Willy Adames on the injury list. Now, Rafael Devers is actually starting to live up to the money way too little, way too late. But, hey, he's been able to do something solid. Past that, you've got a lot of guys like Christian Casas and guys that are just not moving line for the Giants. And additionally, Noah McClain has been great here recently. 2 earned runs, 3 runs in total allowed in his last 4 starts. Gets over 9.5 strikeouts per 9 innings. I think McClain is going to give you a good start. I think our good friend the Tugboat helps you out with the under as well. So, like that under. If I had to play a side, I'd be looking at the Mets, but that's just way too chalky for me to lay. So, I would rather just stick with that total through the under.
2: All right, well, we got a Junk. We got some Tugboat. We have also a Zebby and a Fetty in the Twins and the White Sox. How about Chicago minus 126, Minnesota plus 104, totals at 9. What do you like in this AL Central clash?
0: Oh, man, some demonstrative home and road splits here as well. Eric Fetty in his 24 career appearances at Guaranteed Rate Field, 2.62 ERA. Like, I mean, if you look at the overall season numbers, his fielding independence is above a 5. He only gets, like, 6 strikeouts per 9 innings. But Guaranteed Rate Field must just have, like, the water that he loves or something like that because he always pitches really well here. And for Zebby Matthews, very solid at home, sub-3 ERA when he's pitching in Minnesota with less than 1 home run allowed per 9 innings. That goes well above a 6 with over 2 home runs per 9 innings allowed there. And the Twins are starting to slip-slide out of this American League playoff race as well. Byron Buxton back on the injury list. Like, that guy just can't stay healthy to save his life. I wish he would because I always think that he has American League MVP potential, but you can never bet on him because you know he's going to miss like 50 games during the season. And that's happened once again this year for the White Sox. Top 18 in terms of run creation. 3 different guys with at least 29 home runs. With the White Sox, very fair price here, right around minus 115, minus 120. Took a shot on them on the money line.
1: 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Again, the show is called the Baseball Betting Show podcast here at VSiN. You can follow him on X at GUnit_81. And for the rest of Greg's plays tonight, you can go to VSiN.com. I just tweeted out the story as well at Mitch Moss Radio if you want to get it there. Thanks, Greg. Let's hope the Badgers don't get pounded too much on Sunday against Notre Dame.
0: Yeah, let's hope so, because, man, the Luke Fickle era has been very, very fickle. But, hey, college basketball season will be back here before we know it.
1: All right, buddy.
2: There we go. Wisconsin basketball has been doing well as well. We'll see what's going on there. Zebby Matthews, do you know his full name?
1: I do not.
2: I Googled it this morning, and I was like, oh, Zebby. I'm like, what is Zebby short for? So his actual first name is Daniel, but his middle name, Zebulon.
1: Zebulon.
2: Zebulon.
1: Z-E-B-U-L-A-N?
2: No. Z-E-B-U-L-O-N. Bleep you not. Daniel Zebulon Matthews.
1: Never heard that before.
2: Goes by Zebby. First, I heard it as well. But I see why he goes by Zebby. 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

0: Stormy Bonantoni taking care of the legal stuff. 12:30 The Game is KLAVAM Las Vegas. 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
1: Some powerhouses in action tonight, but they're taking on, I would say, you know, weaker opponents, hence these big point spreads. One of which, UTEP at Oklahoma. Oklahoma, they're laying like around 40 and a half or 41 points in this game. This is from Steve Mackinnon, VSiN.com. Like, humongous home favorites here. It, per his numbers, 36 points or more. Unbelievable when it's FBS against FBS in the opening weeks of the season since 2013. They've never lost. 18-6 ATS, 75%. Wow. Sooners have 16 starters back. UTEP 2-10 last year. Now in the Mountain West, obviously. They are 13-31 ATS in non-conference games since 2015, and they were 1-7 ATS as a dog this year. It's such a big... I don't like laying these big numbers early on. I've looked at this game, the Georgia game, the Iowa game. First half, maybe, though? Like the Wake Forest game last night against Akron. They're laying a huge number. They were blown out Akron at halftime. They covered... And then they've never covered the closing number because the back door was wide open.
2: Yeah, because like, they don't care. Mission accomplished. We won the game. We don't care about the points. Right? At least we hope they don't care about the points. Right?
1: Exactly.
2: But it's I'm curious, though, with this Oklahoma game in particular, and you can also apply it to Western Michigan versus Michigan. Like, Oklahoma and Michigan play next week. So how much of it is, okay, like, let's go out there, take care of business, make sure we win the game, but we also don't want to show and put everything on tape because we have a massive game. I mean, I believe it's a big noon kickoff game, or maybe game day is going to be out there. One of the two operations is going to be out there, but that's a pretty important game for those teams and their college football playoff hopes. So they kind of do have to hold some stuff back, and do you want to lay 41 with a team that's holding something back? I mean, maybe they just completely outclass UTEP, but... I just don't know if that's the setup for me.
1: Yeah, I heard a little bit of that, by the way, with USC last week.
2: Yeah?
1: Yeah, San Jose State, they're laying like 39 in the game. Now tonight, they're laying 21 in that neighborhood, 21 and a half against Fresno. Like, Fresno is...
2: It's a competent program.
1: It's a solid program, yeah. And a lot of people here, well, Matt Eumann's one in particular, he has, like, he loves their win total over 6.5. It was the first win total bet that he made. He has them to win the Pac-12. But maybe he pulled his dudes at halftime last week.
2: Yeah.
1: Basically. And he's playing third stringers in the second half. So to your point, if Oklahoma gets up, let's say it's 30-0 at halftime.
2: Mm-hmm.
1: Do they want to go out there and put the gas down and score 60 plus points in the game?
2: It's not worth it.
1: What's the point?
2: No, other than that, maybe make some boosters happy or something like that. That's it. Because, like, even last year, I mean, they just went through the whole John Mateer injury situation a year ago.
1: Yep.
2: You know, like why would you risk him taking more hits or doing? Because, like, Mateer, when he goes out there, you can say, well, be cautious. He's not going to be cautious. Like, I've been watching this guy since he was back at Washington State. Like he is. Like, you know, reckless abandon. I'm going to do whatever it takes to move the chains, which is awesome and it's admirable, but you also have to protect that player from themselves. And I feel like Brent Venables, if you're smart, it's like, hey, man, like, let's try to get in there, get a big lead at halftime, and let's let John Mateer wear the ball cap and chew some sunflower seeds.
1: Yep. This game also big point spread, but not nearly as big as the Oklahoma game. It's Miami at Stanford. Miami's now laying about 25. A bunch of injuries. We talked about this earlier in the show. To Stanford, they're going to be missing four starters on offense the way it looks, and one key defender who had 1.5 sacks last week against Hawaii. Still sitting here at 25 at Circa, but I think Miami can cover this game.
2: I do too.
1: I flipped on this. The injuries, I mean, okay. And the key word here, cluster injuries.
2: Yep.
1: That's what can really ding a team.
2: Yeah, it's not just one guy, like one marquee player, where it's like, oh, they're out there, best running back or their best receiver. No, these are cluster injuries along the offensive line. In the trenches, where Miami happens to be one of the best teams in the country. This, to me, feels like Miami absolutely wipes these dudes off the face of the earth. Like, I think this is a blowout written all over it. It's a tough travel spot going out to the West Coast, but it's one that Mario Cristobal's used to. I mean, he was the coach at Oregon, and I mean, if anything, he had some bad losses over there at Stanford as well, so maybe a little bit of a chip on the shoulder and kind of warning the team, hey, like, don't take these guys lightly, but I think Miami comes out motivated. I think they flex their muscles and let everybody know, hey, we are one of the best teams in the country.
1: And I don't want to, you know, so USC mentioned that game against Fresno last week, what they did against San Jose State. I don't want to overreact to that second half that the Spartans played, but I mentioned this like on Monday. I get it; it was against the backups. But if you watch the game, like you could tell, like last night, UMass, that was not a fluke.
2: No,
1: like they look like They were well coached, and they have talent on the team, and they knew what they were doing, and the execution was out there. That's what it looked like to me with San Jose State last week in the second half. Like, that quarterback can play. He can. Mm-hmm. The receivers were running good routes. That play calling was on point. Again, I don't want to completely overreact. So I was going to tell myself, what do I do here at San Jose State tonight? I haven't bet it with my, like in pocket. I do have them because the number is 3.5 over at the Westgate College contest. So I took 3 in the hook there against Eastern Michigan.
2: Yeah, I mean, it's so hard because it's like, what do you want to extrapolate from San Jose State's performance against what Lincoln Riley's calling third stringers was probably just backups. But I agree. I think they were pretty competent.
1: Yeah.
2: You know, and like, and if you're getting points, did you bet a little bit of money line? Because I mean, the 3.5 is
1: I only took them in the Westgate contest.
2: Oh, just in the contest.
1: Specifically because the number there was 3.5.
2: Gotcha. Yeah. Okay. I guess as a contest play, yeah, like it makes sense to me. But if anybody out there that likes them, I think you definitely should take some money line because it's such, I mean, like, what are you, you're betting on them to win, lose by a field goal? Like, right. You know, it's like, might as well flip the coin and get the plus money on your side with it. But yeah, like these teams that are going against power teams, yeah, they're not showing you everything, mm-hmm. but. That's still, they're showing you competence. And now this is a much, much bigger drop-off in competition that they're facing this weekend as opposed to what they did last weekend.
1: How many bets do you have for tonight and this weekend so far?
2: So just 2 tonight. And this weekend, it's not going to be a big card for me because, I mean, it's so difficult in college football. Like, it was difficult 5-10 years ago. Now, with all these rosters turned over like crazy, like, I only want to tread lightly, you know, bet according to play. Like don't lose your shirt, essentially. This weekend in college football because we're all trying to find this stuff out on the fly in real time. So I think this is a weekend where you do a lot of research, you try to watch as much as possible, and then you apply that to week 2 where maybe you can take advantage of some overreactions in the market because that tends to happen weeks 1 into week 2.
1: I'm buying into what some people do for the first, well, couple of weeks, I think maybe month, maybe they do it the whole year long. I know they do it to begin the season. They do round robin money line parlays on underdogs.
2: On the dogs?
1: Just to, like, okay, so you tie together like 4 or 5 teams and you do whatever, how many ever legs you want to do on the round robin, if you want to do threes and whatever it is, right? Because if a couple of those pop, or if you, my God, if they all come in, and look, yeah. I brought this up earlier, your Colorado bet last night, it got there. Memphis against UNLV last week, it got there. I'm not even going to, UMass, forget it. We're not going to see
2: it. That's an outlier.
1: But if you take some of these teams that are plus 240, 3-1, and you put together like 5 teams and 3 or 4 of them hit, well, then you're just printing money at that point.
2: 100%. Yeah, I mean, that's I think, how you want to play it early on because, and you can apply this a little bit to the NFL as well, but definitely in college football, we are making educated guesses.
1: Yeah.
2: We do not know. So as much as we respect the point spread, this is the least amount of respect you should have for the point spread all season long. Like, this is not as sharp as what week 14 will look like. At that point, we have all the data points.
1: Well,
2: we know what these teams are. But in week 1, even the smartest people when it comes to betting college football are still making educated guesses, which means there should be some inefficiencies out there in the market, and probably quite a few.
1: Bingo. This was also, we're going to continue college football coming up top of the hour. We'll get into the list of teams that we think can win the national title. Femi has a couple of bets in that market as well. This was on ESPN.com earlier today. ESPN.com, the very front page,
2: It
1: said they can't stop an individual from going 20-0 inside the NFL Survivor Phenomenon, a story written by Doug Greenberg, and in it is a photo of the Circus Sportsbook in the back. Like, on the front page of ESPN.com today, they're talking about the Circus Survivor Contest.
2: It's remarkable how big this contest has gotten. We've been talking about, like, hey, like, how many entries are we going to get? Sign-ups are all the way until next Saturday at 2 o'clock West Coast time, but a quote that really jumped out to me when reading the story, and this is from Gabe Padgorski, I believe is how you say his name. He is the founder of Survivor Atlas, also won the Circus Survivor Contest.
1: Yeah.
2: He said this about Survivor, why it resonates with so many people. He said, quote, "It's so much simpler, and it resonates with something deep in us, more so than fantasy sports or poker or sports betting ever could." And I think that's why everyone loves this contest. It's simple. What are the rules? Pick a team to win straight up, but you can't use them the rest of the way. That's it. That's all the rules. And there's a little bit of luck involved. There's a little bit of strategy involved, but you could be the dumbest better, the sharpest better. Anyone can win this contest as long as it comes up your way and you catch the lightning in a bottle. And it's why we keep coming back. It's difficult to win it. You got 20 games that you have to pick, but there's always that chance, and maybe this year is your year.
1: I have been eliminated from this contest, like, I think it was 3, 4, 5 years ago, in week 2, back-to-back years. Excruciating beats.
2: It's a gut punch.
1: And I wanted, literally, I wanted to fast forward to next year so I could get back in.
2: Let's get to week one next year.
1: Exactly right. Like, oh, that sucks. Now I got to wait 50 weeks to get involved again. So my wife signed up last night with her best friend.
2: There we go.
1: They had one ticket last year, one entry, and they made it to Thanksgiving.
2: Wow. They go one this year, one bullet?
1: Only one this year as well.
2: Okay. I love the contest. I went three bullets. One in the millions, three in the Survivor. Yeah. Ready to roll.
1: It's the best. It's the best contest in the world.
2: Yeah. Why not you out there watching?
1: There you go. It's up to almost 18,000 now. We'll give you our list of teams that we think can win it in college football coming up next.
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1: That's what I always say. 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
4: Thanks for checking in today. Mitch Moss along with Femi Abebefe in for Pauly Howard. I think Pauly's going to be back on Monday.
5: So you haven't gotten an update yet?
4: I haven't talked to him today. Mm-hmm. I wanted to let him go.
5: Yeah.
4: Let him rest. I don't want his phone to ping where I could wake him up from any pain medication that he might be on for the wisdom teeth.
5: No guest spot from Pauly in the final hour, I guess.
4: No, I was going to do that, too, but I thought yesterday would have been better for that.
5: Oh, my goodness.
4: Where he would have been drooling, can't understand one word that he's saying.
5: Let's get him on VMix, guys.
4: Yeah, sure, line that up.
5: On the progressive guest line.
4: Ryan Kramer in studio, Sports Gambling Podcast, every Friday night with Sean Green. He's going to join us coming up in 15 minutes. Tons of best bets for the NFL season with him. Let me give you this in college football. Saw this today on Twitter. At least one top 25 team has lost to an unranked opponent in week one every year since 2020. I think it was John Ewing who tweeted this.
5: Ooh.
4: He asked the question, which ranked team gets upset this weekend? So
5: yeah, let me take a look at the slate here.
4: The smallest spreads that you can find. SMU is laying a field goal or more now at Florida State. That did not look great for FSU last week.
5: No.
4: LSU, 10 against Clemson. Notre Dame, 20.5 in Lambeau against Wisconsin, or Houston laying almost three touchdowns against Oregon State?
5: I don't think it's any of those. Could I interest you in another one?
4: Okay.
5: Are we sure about Matt Campbell at Penn State?
4: No. Why should we be?
5: That's my thing. And it feels like everyone's kind of been like, well, Penn State's going to have this great year because look at the schedule. It's like they avoid all the big boys of the Big Ten.
4: Mm-hmm.
5: And Matt Campbell brought everyone from Ames to join him. So this is like Iowa State East, I guess is what they're doing, Northeast version in Happy Valley. I've never really been a big Matt Campbell guy. I've not quite honestly gotten the hype.
4: He was
5: getting calls in the NFL. Like the Jets were damn near begging him to be the head coach of the team, and he turned it down and stayed in Ames. But I'm just not so sure on this one. I haven't talked myself yet into betting Marshall plus 23.5, but I got to be honest, I would not be stunned if Marshall just won the game outright. And it's just like, hey, Penn State's still like a year or two away from actually turning into the program that they want to be, and it's a little bit early, and we're putting too much expectation in year one, in game one, for Matt Campbell.
4: If anything, I would say that he never lived up to the hype at Iowa State.
5: It never did.
4: Right? So, and he had a lot of talent, by the way.
5: Yeah, Brock Purdy.
4: Breece Hall.
5: David Montgomery.
4: Yeah.
5: Again, Brock Purdy, David Montgomery on the same team. They lost to Washington State in the Alamo Bowl. How do I know? I was there covering
4: it. You were there?
5: Yeah, it was Gardner Minshew's year.
4: And by the way, if you think Femi sounds out of his mind right now, let me remind you again that it's a 23.5-point spread. Mm. Marshall right now at Circa is 13-1 to win the game outright. UMass was catching 29.5 last night.
5: Yep.
4: And they were 17, 18?
5: I think 18 is what I saw.
4: Okay, there 18. You go. And they almost covered what Rutgers was laying in the game.
5: You put it that way.
4: How about that? That doesn't happen every day.
5: If they were the favorite, they might have
4: They could have almost covered. Yeah.
5: How embarrassing is that for Shiano? My God.
4: Oh, and that's the thing, by the way. You want to talk about like not overreacting? What the hell do you do with UMass moving forward, and what do you do with Rutgers?
5: Big Ten bottom feeders.
4: Oh, boy.
5: I guess that's where they've been for a while, but it's now out there in bold letters for everyone to see.
4: So we did this. Pauly and I did this earlier in the summertime, like our list of teams that we think can win the national title in college football. And I know some people think it could be, you know, 10, 12, 13. I'm like, I don't think this is a hot take. My list is like five teams.
5: Yeah, I'm at six.
4: You're at six?
5: Yeah.
4: I left off two teams, though, that I think you could argue are the most talented teams in the country. But the reason why I don't have Oregon or Texas on the list is because, I'm sorry, I'll say it, they need to prove it to me. I need to see it first. Lanning has flopped in big games over and over and over again. And Sark's actually, like, they have won playoff games before. Hell, they had Ohio State on the ropes a couple of years ago, the year the Buckeyes won it. And they are loaded to the gills. And maybe it's just because I want to have a shorter list I could probably have them on it to make it a 7-team list, but I tidied it up a little bit. I have 5 teams. They're neither one on it for me.
5: I'm sorry. I'm distracted right now because MLB Network is asking, could this be a Cy Young Award showcase between Chris Sale and Christopher Sanchez? Just putting that out there for our conversation that we had earlier.
4: Yeah.
5: Let's get the ball rolling here, guys. We want people to be open-minded. Let's not lock it up to Mizorowski just yet. But to get back to this college football conversation, to me, I get why people think it's wide open. To me, I think people almost make the mistake of, okay, it's wide open. Yeah, a lot of teams can make the playoff. A lot of teams can maybe win a game in the playoffs, but to actually win 3-4 games and win the national title, that's why I'm still at only 6 teams to go out there and do it. Oregon is on my list. Texas is not, though, so we agree there.
4: Why'd you leave them off?
5: To me, I mean, it's still Sark.
4: It's Sark,
5: yeah,
4: okay.
5: Yeah, and I'm a Husky fan. I mean, 7-win Sark was his nickname when he was up in Seattle. Like, it's just, I'm not going to believe it was Steve Sarkisian when it comes to, like, winning big in a national title. Dan Lanning, like, I understand the criticism, and it's 100% about what Dan Lanning has done so far at Oregon. Great teams, but they haven't been able to win against the big boys. I still think that there's a chance because he almost more reminds me of Ryan Day, and the criticism that we had about Ryan Day was like, he can't beat Michigan and Ryan Day's never going to do it. And then they finally did it.
4: Yeah.
5: Like, I could see that being the case for Oregon. So Oregon's on my list. I have Notre Dame. They're on my list because they're talented. They return a whole lot of guys.
4: Mm-hmm.
5: Ohio State, which somehow is turning into kind of like a contrarian favorite. Not a whole lot of people talking about the Buckeyes and winning the national title, but they have to be on your list, in my opinion. I also have Indiana on my list. We spoke with Andy Staples a little bit earlier in the show. He said that Indiana's loaded. I agree with him. I think we're kind of just being dismissive of the Hoosiers and saying, oh, you know, cute national title, and we don't have to talk about you anymore. No, that program's here to stay in terms of what Kurt Cignetti is able to do. Miami is on that list for me. And then the last team for me, and this might surprise people given the offseason news, it's Texas Tech.
4: Okay.
5: I think Texas Tech is as talented a team as you'll find in the country. And I love the fact that they continue to invest in the trenches and they want to have old veteran players in the trenches. They are grown-ass men in the trenches. That's the kind of football that wins. I think they're going to run through the Big 12. I know some people made the case for BYU, Houston's of the world. Nah. It's not even close as far as I'm concerned.
4: Well, that by the way, they wouldn't even play BYU until the
5: Big 12
4: title game. And if they lose a close game, they're still going to be in the playoff.
5: They'll wax them again like they did last year, as far as I'm concerned.
4: So, No Georgia.
5: No Georgia for me.
4: Why not?
5: I think this new era has killed Kirby's fastball. Like the hoarding of the 5 stars and all that. Like we've seen these Georgia teams recently. It's just not quite what it was.
4: No, they dropped off a little bit, for sure.
5: It's like the talent's now dispersed, and the SEC is deeper. And you can't just have, hey, like I got 5 stars just hanging out on the bench, and that's what it was in Athens, and you can't do that anymore. Guys are going to go elsewhere.
4: Texas Tech, I don't know if they can win enough games to actually win I'm talking enough playoff games.
5: Playoff games, yeah.
4: But they are set up to have an undefeated record, to have an incredible seed, and to, like, there's the path. But once they have to play the big boys, like, back to back to back, I don't know what that's going
5: to
4: look like.
5: To me, and obviously the price is also factoring into this as well for me, because, I mean, you can get 22-1 over at DraftKings. I feel like Texas Tech is a team quality-wise. They can definitely get to a quarterfinal. They got to the quarterfinal last year.
4: Right.
5: You can make the argument they might be better this season. If you get them to a semifinal and you have 20-1 in your pocket, like, I bet Texas Tech to win the national title at 20-1. At that point, you can monetize. You can figure out what you want to do
4: with
5: the position. So I just see, in terms of what they have on the offensive line, the defensive line, especially that defense is tremendous. And it almost feels like they're like this year's Indiana. Not saying that they're going to go 16-0 and win the national title, but it was, hey, you had the best season in program history. Cute story. See you guys later. Thanks for coming out. Just like how we treated Indiana this time last year.
4: Yeah.
5: Where it's like, hey, cute story. You got ran off the field by Notre Dame. See you later. No, it's better because this is just a new day and age in college football. And I think what Cody Campbell, their booster, and what they do in the portal, they're here to stay, whether you like them or not. And had Sorsby been the quarterback, they're legitimate. Like, hey, like this team should be like 10-1 as far as I'm concerned. Now with Hammond, okay, I get the question marks, but I still think there's a lot of talent to where they'll be there in the end. If they win it, that's a whole other conversation.
4: Yeah, I think based on the numbers that are available right now, I honestly, any of those teams near the top, they're not worth a bet, in my opinion. Like Ohio State, they can win it. 6-1, no thank you. Like same thing with Oregon in that range. Texas Tech, 22-1. Could be dancing with that thing. Like you said, you can monetize that ticket if they win one game. At that point, I think the other two teams, if I could find a 10-1 on Indiana,
5: yeah,
4: I'm totally with you. Again, he's the exact opposite of Dan Lanning and Sark so far. I've seen it in 2 years. It's the best coaching job I've ever seen in my life. This is no hyperbole. What he did at Indiana cannot be overstated.
5: No.
4: They were the worst power program in college football history. And in 2 years, back-to-back playoff spots, undefeated national title season, I don't understand how people would doubt this guy. And they have tons of talent again this year. The schedule for Notre Dame is so easy, obviously. And that's Miami's schedule as well. And Crystal Ball, they almost won it last year.
5: Yeah.
4: They lost a lot. I get that. But they have so much. He's an awesome recruiter, and they do so well in the portal that I'm going to be stunned if Miami doesn't make a deep run again this year.
5: Yeah, we're in agreement there on the Hurricanes. Like the ACC, they should be able to run through that as well, and I think that's going to help out some of these teams like a Miami, like a Texas Tech, where you're not having to go through the wars
4: of a
5: conference where it's just like, and people make fun of that, like, oh, like the SEC gauntlet and stuff. Like, I do think there's some validity to it. Like, it's hard to consistently play these games week in, week out, whereas, like, hey, we get to play Rutgers if you're one of these teams, or I guess that's in the Big Ten, but, like, you understand what I'm saying there if you get to play some of these weaker teams. So, I think Miami is right there. I think Texas Tech's right there. I think some other teams as well.
4: And Miami 10-1 might be worth a bet.
5: Yeah, 100%. I don't want to bet everyone.
4: You're right.
5: I bet Tech. I bet some Ohio State because I think Ohio State's going to beat Texas. And I think we're never going to get 7-1 or so ever coming back again. So I decided to invest in it. But if they lose to Texas, you can go ahead and invest afterwards and get a better number. But think you're better than the experts? Well, now's your chance to prove it. 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
4: Tons of created NFL futures next with Ryan Kramer.
2: This is a Bloomberg Business of Sports report. A Louisiana judge issued a preliminary injunction against the NCAA, clearing the path for NFL players to play in college. East Baton Rouge Parish Judge William Jordan issued the ruling. The Southeastern Conference announced heavy potential punishment for teams that bring in ex-pros. The NFL is holding off on making any alliances with prediction market companies, even as many other top leagues and events embrace the new form of sports betting. The NFL has expressed concerns about the need for stronger rules in the prediction market area of sports betting and has asked operators to refrain from offering certain types of bets. The league has stated it is not ready to enter into commercial partnerships with prediction markets like Kalshi due to uncertainty and inadequate regulation. It comes as New Jersey has filed a petition asking the U.S. Supreme Court to shut down prediction markets in the state. With a Bloomberg Business of Sports report, I'm Michael Barr.
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17: And I like to attack certain games from a satirical sense of, you know, there's this big festival going on in Buffalo. The weather's bad. I don't think the crowd's going to be very good. It's a Northeastern crowd. You know what? We like Albany. They're a good team. They're a good FCS program. They had a great performance against New Hampshire last week. What if, right? Then we get the weather delay, which gives us this amazing scenario where UMass cashes before the game even starts. I can cash out for $1,000 at that point. Do I cash out? No, let's start playing. First play of the game, Albany's quarterback goes down with an injury. I'm like, you know what? Let me see how this backup looks. He's scrappy. I stick it out. The cash out is up, down, up, down. Finally, if you didn't watch the game, heartbreaker. Albany gave it up in the end, but we did cash out. We saved ourselves, pulled out two of the 11K.
4: Okay, very nice. Femi and I just had this conversation not that long ago on the show today, and that is, like, we're kind of all spitballing right now to begin the season. We don't know these teams with the portal. We're living in, like, uncharted territory here. Why not have the approach, I love what you did last night, of, like, putting together some round robins all on dogs to win outright?
17: I certainly think the Big Bets on Campus guys love to do the round robins. I think just in general, it's whether NFL not as fun, but the college stuff, you see these like extraordinary spreads. And they obviously don't know. A game that really stood out to me was an FCS game where Samford opened as a 28-point dog. Now, we have some very sharp FCS minds who thought it should have been closer to 10, 11, 12. And again, you pop these numbers, you might as well sprinkle these extraordinary, just crazy. They're reckless for giving these money lines away. Again, UMass was 31-1 on the money line for a single game of football. So, yeah, I'm with you. I think next year, because next year, week zero is week one.
4: That's right.
5: Yep.
17: I think we have a new strategy.
5: So are there any teams that you've identified then for like tonight or for tomorrow that you're looking at here? Because that's what everybody wants to know. You hit UMass. Well, what do you got for us next? We're greedy.
17: I would have stood up here as a Miami hater and told you, you know, Stanford, the physicality on the line, they just got hit with a bunch of injuries. I don't have anything fun, honestly, like on the flat money line for the rest of the weekend, but I certainly, you know, I'm still on Stanford. I made the bet before the injury news, so maybe we'll get some fun there. Friday nights have been good for the dogs the last couple of years.
4: But yeah.
17: No, unfortunately, I don't have too much meat on the bone for you there.
4: Let's go NFL here. Future bets. We'll begin here because you do have, again, we'll get this in like 10 minutes, your first touchdown bets for next Wednesday night and next Thursday as well. But you do have a bet on Mike Evans, and I like your creativity here. You're buying kind of on bad news with him.
17: Yeah, I mean, I think just in general, one of my favorite markets to play is the divisional leader markets. They slow rolled us this year. They didn't open them until pretty late. And what I specifically like is when you have concentrated chalk, no different than first touchdown. And so Mike Evans is in a division with Puka Nacua, with Devontae Adams, with JSN. And so you have some, and even the receivers on the Cardinals carry some weight. And so when you can see that, or when you have Mike Evans, a guy that I love betting on the anytime, by the way, he's 2-1 this week coming up. No Pearsall. We're not sure about Kittle. McCaffrey was dealing with mysterious swelling. Who knows if he took another trip to Germany? I love Mike Evans. Do we think he's healthy? He's looking good in practice right now. I love him to lead the division in receiving touchdowns at 10-1. And if you're going to play that, he's beaten Puka, he's beaten Devontae Adams, he's beaten JSN. I think he'll ladder the most touchdowns in the league at 30-1. So to me, it's Mike Evans. It's Mike Evans scoring touchdowns. And it's Mike Evans scoring touchdowns in an offense that's going to need some touchdowns based on the ingredients around him. So absolutely love that one.
5: What I love about your guys' show, the Sports Gambling Podcast, every Friday here at VSiN, you and Sean, you guys root for rival teams. You're a Giants fan. Yes. Sean's an Eagles fan. I'm a Cowboys fan. So if you ever want to throw some NFC's action in there, too. But what about your quarterback, Jackson Dart? What do you expect from him this year? And the ceiling of Big Blue in year one under John Harbaugh?
17: It's the exercise of me trying to send Luke a bunch of props that don't include Giants props. I'm very high on him. I'm an apologetically optimistic Giants fan. I love that the Cowboys haven't figured out their tackle rotation yet. Yeah. But as far as Jackson Dart, there's a number of ways you can play it. I find the rushing angle to be the most disrespectful. We all know about the blue tent gate. The feds are after Jackson Dart. His rushing touchdown opened at 4.5 this year. It creeped to 5.5. You can still get 8 touchdowns at plus 235-ish. And honestly, another one that I would ladder up, you have Barkley and you have Jalen Hurts in the division, and maybe you have a Cowboys running back. Other than that, I'm not sure where it's coming from. Jackson Dart to lead the division in rushing touchdowns is 13-1. So anyway, to answer your question, I'm high on Jackson Dart. I think the blue tent nonsense will evaporate this year. And
5: keep him healthy.
17: He played a whole quarter with Malik Nabers last year. They brought in Isaiah Likely. They're actually going to be able to run the ball this year. So watch out, world.
4: I have read recently people who are way down, they're saying stay away from Cam Scadaboo this year in fantasy. Is that kind of factoring into your love here for Dart? And around the goal line?
17: I think Harbaugh wants to have a number of running backs. Bringing in Najee Harris, it was the story was about Tracy and that missed block. Tracy was never going to not make the team. I think he just wanted a stable. And I do think, though, you look at the usage in the preseason, you look at how Harbaugh has used running backs, he has had a number one. And so I do think Scadaboo is going to be the number one. You also have the bromance, Jackson Dart, Cam Scadaboo. Yeah. And again, I think I'm not staying away from Scadaboo in fantasy now. He's gotten quite expensive with him and Tracy were going both in like the fifth round at one point. Now it's, Cam Scadaboo's gone up a couple rounds. Tracy's pretty much out of there. But I like Cam Scadaboo. I think they're going to have a number of running backs contribute. But I think once you get into the goal line area, and Harbaugh's even said this, like, yeah, we want to make sure he's not doing as much running when he doesn't need to. But in the goal line, that's one of the biggest weapons we have. So I think he's going to probably be their goal line back.
4: Let's stay in New York. Ryan Kramer, our guest, Sports Gambling Podcast tonight, 10 o'clock Eastern, right here on VSiN. I think there's a case to be made for Washington to have the worst record in the NFL. You're attacking it with the Jets, though, in a head-to-head matchup.
17: Yeah, I'm a sucker for Geno. I think Geno, without any backup quarterback behind him, I think it's going to be a little YOLO. He's coming off. I watched him get carted off the field or carried off the field as the Raiders fans were cheering him, so the chip's back on his shoulder. And I think Washington has one of the lowest floors out there. You look at the coaching staff, either Dan Quinn was forced to fire his assistants or he chose to fire his assistants. You have Jaden Daniels learning a new offense. You have an offensive line that's a disaster. And Dan Quinn's defense looks like it might be a problem. Jets to have more wins than them is plus 330. And to me, they're a very similar team. I also, as a Cowboys fan, you might appreciate this. Mm-hmm. Side by side, the Giants and the Commanders are priced the same way right now. And to me, so Commanders are a bit high.
4: I'm finding
17: some teams to match up. But the Jets price at plus 330 stood out to me.
4: I think, again, going back to like the whole round robin talk, a buddy and I are, you can parlay. Some books will allow you to parlay last place finishers in the division. Forget winning it. I want to know who's going to finish last. I'm intrigued by Washington, Green Bay to begin that parlay. And if you put together a bomb like that, a 3-4 teamer can get up to, you know, more than 100-1, obviously.
17: Oh, yeah. I think that. I think I've been really intrigued by some of the miss the playoff stuff as I kind of build my my Rubik's Cube and see who's going to miss. You know, the fact that I have the Rams missing the playoffs, for example, that can become a night. And then the Ravens, you put those two together, that's 17-1 right there, or 17-1-ish right there. So, yeah, I mean, I agree with you. I love, and again, I have it written down in my calendar every year, but it's always like, don't do more than two teamers.
4: Yeah, you're
17: two right. Teamers, two teamers, two, and then I end up with some 3-4 teamers, but then back to the, but yeah, I fully can. The idea of round robining by twos, some of these plays, I do love that strategy.
4: One more New York bet that you have. I think you hinted at this to me a couple of weeks ago when I saw you. You think it's a big year for Abdul Carter?
17: I think it's the biggest year for Abdul Carter. I've been the guy smashing it since it was that 75-1 defensive player of the year, 70, 65, 60. It blew my mind when I showed up to Vegas today and I saw you, the Circa is currently hanging a 15-1 on him, defensive player of the year.
4: Wow.
17: You can still get his 8 sacks at plus 115, plus 120, or you can take the over 7.5, similar price. 10, I think, is still trading right around 3-1. I love the ceiling for him.
4: Yep. Save that thought. More with Ryan Kramer coming up, including first touchdown scores next week, Wednesday and Thursday night.
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4: VSEN. Can you hear NFL futures Ryan Kramer in studio with us? More of him tonight along with Sean Green, Sports Gambling Podcast. Mm-hmm. Great show, 10 o'clock every Friday, Eastern time right here on VSEN. Ran down a bunch of your futures that you got for the NFL in the previous segment. More here now before we get to our first touchdown scores. Do you like the Steelers offense this year?
17: I mean, I don't really like McCarthy. I'm not a big McCarthy fan, but when I see that they totaled them at 350.5, it's one of the lowest point totals in the league. I don't know if I expect the defense to be as good without Tomlin, and I've seen McCarthy have a top five scoring offense many times, including times with Aaron Rodgers. They brought in Aaron Rodgers receivers. He's talking up Roman Wilson, he's talking up DK Metcalf. I think Rico Dowdle could have a very nice year. And so as someone who has had a Steelers win total in the pocket almost every year under Tomlin, I almost feel this is a safer way to play it this year, over 350.5 points. And yeah, I like the idea that the division is interesting to say the least. I think there's maybe some opportunity for more points to be scored in the North than typically. And just the Aaron Rodgers vibes feel pretty good. And again, Mike McCarthy is an offensive guy. He's going to find a way. And so the idea that this team can't average 21 points a game, I'll bet on that.
4: Yeah, three touchdowns overall. Interesting. Yeah. Okay. Garrett Wilson, Paul Charchin came on a couple of weeks ago and gave out a bet on him. And that was over 84.5 catches this year, saying that he is like, by far and away going to be the number one guy that Geno locks in to this year. How did you bet a season-long prop with Wilson?
17: Well, and it's, I think the biggest thing is that he's like, to me, he's still a true alpha. Maybe I'm like holding on to the past, but he's a true alpha. Geno's going to sling the rock. And I think, you know, whatever the NBA culture, the fantasy culture that leaks into team building, Aaron Glenn's not trying to tank. Geno Smith's not trying to tank. These guys want to put up numbers. And so the idea, again, you look at the AFC East, what kind of receivers scare you? Well, Buffalo's never really going to support a big-time guy. A.J. Brown, he's still, we're hearing things, he's 80% of the guy he used to be. And then Miami will just chuck them off the ship. So Garrett Wilson to lead the division in receiving touchdowns is 10-1. It feels like the same as the Mike Evans handicap without the talent blocking us. Yeah. And you could argue he's the most talented guy, pure talent from the receiver position, him or A.J. Brown. And so I'm going to take a stab at him at 10-1. Also, maybe the Jets are trailing a little bit. Maybe they are a bad team and they have to sling it around a little bit. So I love the idea of him to lead the division 10-1. A good price for an alpha receiver.
4: Yeah,
6: I got to get back to something that you said in the last segment when you were talking about round robins and parlaying some of these teams to miss the playoffs. I'm sure I'm not the only person that heard it out there watching and listening. Rams to miss the playoffs, plus 550 to win the Super Bowl. You have them to miss the playoffs. Explain that one for us.
17: Super team, assemble. We all remember when Vince Young, as the backup quarterback of the Philadelphia Eagles, proclaimed they were a super team.
6: You remind Sean of that one all the time?
17: All the time. And when they win four games that year?
6: It was pretty rough.
17: And so with the Rams, sure, there's not a Vince Young. Ty Simpson and Stetson Bennett aren't quite Vince Young claiming super team. But there are so many bits of fragility on this roster. We have the Myles Garrett knee swelling. We have the Aaron Donald. When will he play? Tough to come back after not playing for 2 years. Again, hype is very high. On the offensive side, the looming suspension of Puka Nacua. What else was he getting into? Surely this is like news drop weekend, so will there be more news come out? Shefty already kind of hinted at that. And then just last year, Stafford, he's old. We can't bet on this guy. We have to play the floor on this team. We have to, his back was bad. He's getting cloned in a hyperbaric chamber outside the facility. So none of that's around anymore. It's all kind of like, oh, yeah, no, this is the best team. They traded for Myles Garrett. How could they possibly not be the best team? Well, they're in a division with two teams that probably think they can beat them on the field. And I think the NFC in general, I can kind of point to each division and say, you know what, I could see them being a two-team playoff division. I could see the East getting two in. I could see the North getting two or even three in. And so you start playing that game. So if they go 9-8, 10-7, is there a chance they miss the playoffs? Well, at plus 350, plus 375, certainly like the price around it. And so, yeah, I mean, they're a great team. But what's the stat that's been floating around? The favorite being 5-1, 5-ish-1 and shorter has gone 0-20, yeah, winning the Super Bowl. And so, yeah, they're not. It's not a Super Bowl hangover fade, but it certainly is a super team fade. And I hate what they're doing with this Australia game. You're going out there hours before you play. I think that could be a weird start to the season. And, yeah, no, I love playing the floors on them. And, honestly, if you price shop it, the alts on them to go under 10.5 versus the missed playoff. The missed playoff's just a better price.
4: Okay. By the way, do we know how these teams are going to recover from coming back from Australia?

0: generally means what? Maybe you don't have as much depth. So, if he's taking a stab at that.
1: If he's not healthy, that means you need to take a little Ty Simpson to win Rookie of the Year.
0: Why not?
1: 75 to 1.
0: Why not? I mean, this time last year, Jackson Dart was like 50 to 1 to win Rookie of the Year.
1: Yeah, that's right. Okay, so on that note, with that game being played next Thursday now in Australia, you're the king of this. You got to follow him on X at KramerCentric. You love betting, and you've popped a lot of these bad boys over recent years. The first touchdown score of the game. You got four already for next week. Share them, please.
0: Yeah, so if you're new to the program, I like to play four when possible. If the Cowboys are involved, I generally don't play four. I leave them off. I'm not one to bend my morals.
2: Shading America's team over here.
0: Bet.
2: It's unpatriotic.
0: Yeah, so let's head across the I guess normally you say across the pond, across the bigger pond. Start with the Rams. Tight end. The Rams are a consolidated team, so you have all the chalk up top. And I immediately am like, well, they want to run 13 personnel. They have like six tight ends on the roster. And so we've heard all the Terrace Ferguson stuff. He's 22 to 1. Got to put him in there. The other tight ends, wasn't really sure. Do I go super long shot or do I just go with old regular? He loves Tyler Higbee. I'm just going to play Tyler Higbee. I'm not going to overthink it. He's 27 to 1. The more fun team is the San Francisco 49ers because Mike Evans is 14 to 1. Egregious. His anytime is 2 to 1. In my opinion, egregious pricing. But here's the one that, and I really should save this for my show, but I'm Tungus.
1: Well, this is an amazing.
0: This is insane. Tungus is going off at 60 to 1 right now.
1: Where did you get that at?
0: The Blue Book and the Green Book are offering
1: man.
0: This. By the way, there's some places offering a 9-1 anytime, and a number so big on the two touchdowns, they've already taken it down, 175-1. But George Kittle's going with them, but I don't think he's going to play much. If he's on the field, he's going to be a decoy. A tight end coming off an Achilles injury. They love Tungus. Guess who scored a touchdown against the Rams last year? Tungus. Mm-hmm. How many tight ends that scored touchdowns for the Niners against the Rams last year? They scored three of them. I love the angle here because, boy, last year we started off with a nice one with Dalton Kincaid. This one, Tungus 60-1 feels like the one where, and again, I backed it up with the anytime. The 9-1 anytime feels like a mistake. Like I said, 175-1 on the two touchdowns, obviously a mistake. And I'm sure there's places that still have big numbers out there because what happened was the Kittle's traveling with the team.
3: Mm-hmm.
0: That was all the news that he got. I don't think he's going to do much out there, though.
1: Damn. You want to hit the other game here, too?
0: Yeah, let's do it.
1: All right.
0: So we have Patriots-Seahawks. A little bit of an easier handicap for me because I love a lot of tight ends in this one as well. You'll figure out my system. But A.J. Barner, one of my favorite guys to attack touchdowns coming into the season this year. I think his season long is 4.5, maybe 5.5, egregiously low. His anytime's plus 275. His first touchdown's 14-1. Elijah Arroyo, 30-1. He's been a guy that we've seen the buzz. He's kind of a flex tight end. Get him out wide. He's looking really good in camp. And then on the Patriots side, Hunter Henry. I don't understand the disrespect around Hunter Henry. His anytime is floating around 3-1. First touchdown's 20-1. And then the last one, this is a flex spot because Trevion Henderson currently day-to-day. Not really sure. I love some of his ceiling outcomes this year. His first touchdown is 18-1. If he doesn't go, likely we'll be pivoting to either Drake May or DeMario Douglas, who are both going off between 20 and 30 to 1.
1: Awesome.
0: Yeah.
1: And that was
0: we're back.
1: That's a great. We are back.
2: Honestly, it feels so good. You have a quick survivor for us for week one?
0: Here's my nugget on week one. Everyone's going to take the Jags. No one's going to talk about how Deshaun Watson is 7-0. In games he started versus the Jags. I'm playing the Chargers. I love the Jags. Yeah. I don't want 2 years ago I played faded Deshaun Watson. He was starting for Cleveland against the Jags. He wins the game 18-13. Yeah. It's the only game he wins that year. He then injures himself week 8. That's pretty much the last we saw from him. So
1: awesome spot. Yeah. Follow him on X again at KramerCentric. John Green, Ryan Kramer, among others, every single Friday night sports gambling podcast right here on VSiN. Up next, In Pocket Plays here on Follow the Money, VSiN, the Sports Betting Network.
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0: Jonathan Von Tobel here, and this one is for the FCC. 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
1: Games are a burial, a blowout, a human lock. You can bet your children's, unborn children's children on these games!
2: I was so good that whenever I bet, I could change the odds for every bookmaker in the country.
3: I had a winner last night, Red Sox. Little dicey, a little sweaty.
4: Yeah.
3: Never thought of this angle. The revenge game for Adley Rutschman. Twice goes yard.
4: Big bop.
3: Yeah, but they got the job done over Baltimore to win that game. So that was a winner. Stuff that I have going tonight and beyond. Yeah, I'm on the total's now down to either 51 or still the same. So no CLV. I thought it was going to go up with USC and how they play. But I'm still okay with the bet going over 51.5 for USC and Fresno. And I got to do it, Kemi. Small bet here, Christopher Sanchez, 20-1 to win the National League Cy Young. Now I just needed him to do what you said earlier. All in, buddy. Come on. Tonight's the night.
5: Your bet is hinging on tonight. And we just got underway here. So let's see what's going on. There's a runner on third. So hopefully he can get out of this jam here. And there's no issues. But I'm going to join you on that one, on the Sanchez 20-1. I got to do this.
3: I think you have to.
5: It's now or never.
3: Now, again, after this, the bet might be dead in 2 hours.
5: Yeah, might be dead in an hour.
3: It could be
5: 1 hour. But, like, we need him to shove. But if he shoves, we already saw the pregame show talking about, Cy Young, this is how it starts. So, I like that look.
3: You're spot on. I think that's all I have as of right now for In Pocket.
5: All right. Do we have my graded? Oh, look at that graded. What a beautiful sight, huh? How about that last night?
3: You popped some bad boys last night.
5: Now the Red Sox won the full game. Unfortunately, they did me in the first five, but hey, no harm, no foul. The Rays, we don't have to talk about any of that, but the Cubs, they get it done. The Athletics, shout out to Colorado Coach Prime, 6.5 and Moneyline. We like that. But last night doesn't matter. Tonight matters is what we got to turn our attention to. In college football, we're Mr. Chalk. I'm laying lumber. I'll lay 21.5 with USC. I think the Trojans are going to take this past week personally. Everyone has been dumping on this proud program. Lincoln Riley seems like he's agitated. USC fans seem like they're agitated. You would have thought they lost to San Jose State the way people are talking about. No one goes to the games. California doesn't care about college football. Yeah, they might not care about as much as Georgia, but they do give a damn. USC is a proud program. I think they put it on Fresno State tonight. This will not be a preseason approach from USC. I laid 21.5. I also laid 24 with Miami. That's now up to 25. I still like it at that big number. This is just a mismatch on paper. I think Miami in the trenches will absolutely put it to Stanford. And the fact that Stanford played last week against Hawaii, I love that for the Hurricanes. That gives them some tape to actually go off of. They know what Stanford wants to do, at least an idea as to what Stanford wants to do. So I laid 24, but I still like it at the current number of 25. Now for baseball. Give me the first five over in the Twins and the White Sox. This one's pretty simple to me. Zebby Matthews, he's been cooking recently. Shout out to our guy, Daniel Zebulon Matthews, allowing only one earned run in each of his last three starts, most recently against the White Sox. But I'm betting him to come back down to earth, especially facing the same lineup. And on the other side, Eric Fetty, his FIP is a full run higher than the ERA, so I'm not really trusting him either. So let's get some runs on the south side, over five at -115 in the first five. I also like Texas first five on the money line against the Rays. Nick Martinez, his magical run, I think it's coming to an end. He's been outstanding this season, ERA under three, tremendous season, but the FIP is almost at four. He's a solid pitcher who's been getting great luck. I love betting against those guys. I think the regression continues tonight against Texas at home, a Texas team that's fighting for the AL West. And then finally in baseball, we'll stay in the state of Texas, the Lone Star State. Diamondbacks, Astros, first five over five, even money. Call this one a hunch. I just think both of these lineups are going to get active tonight. Merrill Kelly coming off one of his best starts, 7 scoreless innings in his last time out. Meanwhile, Christian Javier tends to be a little bit more volatile. Some of the numbers suggest he's been a little bit unlucky. I just never know with him. So at price, I like the over at even money. First five over five, D-backs and the Astros.
3: Very good. A lot of baseball for you tonight.
5: Yeah. This might be the final night, honestly, with a lot of baseball. It might be. Just 3 baseball plays, but the college football will be active once we get to tomorrow.
3: Great job, Femi. Last night with the results there, and best of luck tonight.
5: Yes, sir.
3: Football,
5: you as well.
3: Yep, thank you. Football season is here, and the sharp money is already moving. 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Well, it's officially here now. Really,
5: here.
3: Like this is like tonight and tomorrow, really the true. Last week was great. Have it back. But now to have like this full weekend of college football, man, Labor Day weekend, my favorite holiday weekend of the entire year because of this.
5: Wow.
3: That means football's back.
5: I mean, it's a great feeling. It is a great feeling to have it. Like, I love Labor Day weekend. I also love Memorial Day weekend. I also like, I think Thanksgiving is always going to be my favorite sports weekend because of the rivalry weekend. I'm a Cowboys fan. The Cowboys play every Thanksgiving. So Thanksgiving is always going to be my favorite. But this is pretty close, though, because
3: you probably got me. You have me at Thanksgiving.
5: It's, I mean, the food. It's just it's
3: college basketball tournaments.
5: Yeah. Oh, my goodness.
3: The whole thing.
5: Yeah. Feast week.
3: Oh, yeah.
5: Bourbon is already flowing. It's already flowing. But no, I'm excited, though, because like this is hope springs eternal. Right. And not just for these teams, but for all the bets that you have, all the opinions that we've had throughout the offseason where we're thinking, oh, I like this team. I'm down on this team. This is right up to the test. And we're going to start to get these data points as early as tonight and definitely tomorrow. And then Sunday's an awesome slate. Apple Cup, which is a little bit weird for me on a Labor Day weekend.
3: That is bizarre.
5: Usually a Black Friday situation. But, hey, it's the new world of college football. And then we still have a good game on Monday night as well.
3: As Kramer said during one of the breaks, he basically pointed out that we've been studying all year for the test.
5: Yeah.
3: Now the test finally is here for us. I had this in Do You Concur earlier. Didn't get to it, but I'll ask you now. College football Saturdays are better than NFL Sundays. You concur with that?
5: I do not. I'm an NFL junkie.
3: Well, but I like the NFL better.
5: Yeah, I
3: like the NFL more than college football, but the way that they're screwing with the schedule now and taking games off, more games off Sundays, and we get the entire, I mean, the buffet on Saturday from 9 a.m. out here until the end of the Hawaii game, it's awesome.
5: The vibe of a college football Saturday is the best because it's Saturday. It's not like you're not getting the Sunday scaries.
3: Yeah, right.
5: It's like I got to go back to work on Monday and any of that stuff. So the vibe is better, but I still just love NFL football. Like the witching hour is absolutely electric from noon West Coast time to 1:30. Like Survivor, bets, whatever you got, fantasy, everything is in play during that witching hour. It's just like I always feel like I need a cigarette afterwards, and I don't even smoke.
3: Yeah,
5: it just feels like you need one.
3: How is it possible that that is a thing like every single week?
5: Like clockwork, right?
3: And you just know the multiple games.
5: Like, about to flip.
3: It's eight, right? Let's say the eight early games. They could all be boring for the first half or for the first like into the third quarter, but then all of a sudden you know it's about to be not very boring anymore. Like, it's going, to your point, the switch is going to get flipped, and here we go. Here comes the electricity.
5: Well, that's why from a betting standpoint, like, let's say, like, the first hour and a half or so of a game, like, your bets aren't going well. It's like, well, in the back of my mind, I always have the witching hour to turn it in my favor.
3: Uh-huh.
5: But and conversely, if things are going well, it's like, can I survive the witching hour? Are all these bets that look like winners going to all of a sudden turn to losers, and I'm going to be sitting here being like, what the hell just happened over the last 3 hours?
3: I honestly don't even want to, let's say for a contest, let's say I have four early games. I don't even want to be looking like I'm going to go 4-0 in the witching hour.
5: I don't.
3: I really don't, because because then my hope is too high at that point, and I know what's going to happen. It's going to come crashing down.
5: Yeah, you're just bracing. You're like, I'll just take a 3-1, please. At some point, you'll take a 2-2. And it'll feel like a win. But
3: by the way, to your point about needing a cigarette, after that window is over with, then you have to exhale, and like the games are now starting again at 4:25 Eastern. You're like, oh god, now I have more games I got to put up with.
5: And usually one of them is a banger because it's like that.
3: No,
5: like,
3: they always
5: that, like,
3: do that.
5: 4:25.
3: Yeah.
5: It's like, oh, like here's Bills Chiefs after like that insane witching hour.
3: right.
5: It's like now I got to watch Allen and Mahomes. All right, let's see how this one goes.
3: Right after that heart attack that you just had for the previous hour, now it's the game of the weekend.
5: Yeah.
3: Oh, terrific. I got to do it for another 3.5 hours.
5: And then after all that, here's Sunday Night Football, which is always a great game, too. It's I love NFL Sundays, but I'm going to have a great time with college football Saturday starting tomorrow.
3: Oh, yeah. And I also, the Sunday slate, very good games on Sunday, the best of the weekend, but I still don't know why they're putting Wisconsin, Notre Dame, and Ole Miss, Louisville at the same time. Boy, is that weird.
5: I mean, I know they know that we all have the multi-screens, the dual setups, the YouTube TV, which VEASAN should be in your quad box, by the way. We all have that stuff, but still, I would like to lock in on one game at a time.
3: Yep, same here. Well, that, great job today and yesterday,
5: man. Appreciate it, man.
3: Awesome job.
5: Hopefully, Paulie's on the mend.
3: I think probably. I think that should be enough time for him to recover from losing teeth.
5: I'm just a phone call away.
3: Okay, very good. Best of luck this weekend.
5: You as well.
3: Yep. There you go. Great job by everybody behind the glass as well. Stay tuned. Matt Eumanns is coming up next. You're going to get him for the next 3 hours leading into the Sports Gambling Podcast. Best of luck with the college bets this weekend. We'll see you on Monday. Bye.
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12: 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In other words, the highest win total on a projection and a lowest tend to be closer to each other than in a betting market where you have to generate action. So it actually benefits you to maybe look at a low win total to go over and a high win total to go under because those are a little too high or a little too low. For more actionable information, make sure you check out VSiN.com.
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5: 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Are you getting emotional?
15: I am a little bit. You know what? I am. These are fun doing these shows, but you know what? I'll be listening, and things have a habit of working themselves out where we end up doing these shows together. You know, a little post-football once college basketball starts, so hopefully that's the case once again, but always fun doing these shows. Got a fun 3 hours college football, and I know it's all football all the time once football starts, but some good pennant races, Braves, Phillies, our Yankees only 3 games out, so a lot to discuss. Should be a good show, Matt.
5: Yeah, so it's a football Friday night. We'll talk plenty of baseball betting throughout the show as well, but on the show tonight, we have a couple of contestants who are in the Circuit Friday Football Invitational. Big Randy McKay out of North Dakota, and the Bear, Chris Felica, who won the inaugural contest in 2022. Both those guys are going to be on the final hour tonight. The Godfather up in 1 hour. And Nick Bogdanovich of Boomer Sportsbooks also in hour number two tonight. Will, we've got some college football underway right now. San Jose State, Eastern Michigan, scoreless in the first quarter. And also another game about to get underway is Indiana State, Purdue, Toledo, Michigan State. And we got some more important games we'll get to later in the night here on the West Coast. Will, last night, did you watch Coach Prime and the Colorado Buffaloes pull out an ugly 14-13 upset over Georgia Tech? That game was tough to watch, but if you had Colorado, cash your ticket.
15: No, I didn't watch it, Matt. I went to the library. Of course I watched it. I mean, it's the first night of college football. I watched college football from the time it started. UMass absolutely just beating the brakes off of Rutgers. How about that? 30-point dog thereabouts. And then a fun back-and-forth game. I did not think that kid for Colorado was going to take his team down the field. They could not do anything all night, and they were the right side. They dominated, I thought, the lines of scrimmage, ran the ball well, stifled the Georgia Tech defense. Offense and defense, really, on both lines. And look, Brent Key is a coach I like, good as a dog. He did a terrible job not bleeding the clock. You got the ball, you got a lead. You can't be snapping the ball with 12 or 13 seconds, and then Colorado blocks the kick. It's interesting, Matt. I don't know if you looked at these lines. As the Georgia Tech kickers lining up to kick what would have been a game winner, Colorado was plus 170, plus 180. I was like, man, this is not Justin Tucker in his prime out there. This is a college kicker. It's a pretty long kick. And who knows if he would have made it because he got blocked. But a fun night of college football for sure.
5: Yeah, that kick was far from a lock last night. Like you said, it got blocked, and Colorado escapes with the win. I had Colorado +7, number 6.5 or 7 out there. And that was an ugly game, but Coach Prime got away with it last night. You know, you talked about Brent Key. Typically, he's a really solid coach. Last night made numerous strategical errors in that game, and it's like, almost like he stooped down to Coach Prime's level. He had two coaches last night who didn't really understand clock and game management, but Colorado got the best of it, and we'll take it. Will, how about tonight? Do you have any action on any of the earlier games in college football?
15: I used San Jose State in the contest. I'm in the Westgate contest. Got a couple entries with a couple different people, including our buddy the Bear, Chris Felica. I took San Jose State plus 3.5. Now the Bear, Sammy P, Jeff Schwartz, we all, you know, have our picks and we rotate. I took San Jose State +3.5 just because we're getting help with our number. And if you notice, the money came pouring in on San Jose State about an hour before the game, basically a pick 'em. It was between that and UMass, so I'm hoping San Jose State wins. I even said it on the group chat. I was like, man, I'm going with San Jose State because we're getting help on the number, but my other pick would have been UMass. Obviously, UMass, that's about as sweat-free of winners you're going to get, +29, and they almost covered the damn number themselves on the other way. But I got San Jose State in the contest. Other than that, you know, got a few other things, got some action on USC, Fresno State later, but just rooting home the dog here. Hopefully the good number gets us home. As saw Eastern Michigan had a chance to score. They punted in deep territory, got a touchback, and now scoreless here last couple minutes of the first quarter. So that was like a 55.5, 56 total, and we are still waiting for our first points in that game.
16: Yeah, 2 minutes to go in the first quarter, scoreless between San Jose and Eastern Michigan. Last night was the official first night of contest. The Westgate Super Contest College kicked off. I did not use any Thursday games. I did use Fresno State plus 22.5 as a play tonight. That's the only play I've got on tonight's card. So, Will, if I heard you correctly, you were very close to using UMass as a play last night, and you didn't do it. Did you bet UMass? Did you take the points? Did you take the money line with a 29.5 point dog that won outright and won outright easily? That was a blowout at Rutgers.
15: Yeah, I didn't have the money line. I did have a little bit plus the points. And it's something, you know, I've talked about on these various shows, Matt, all summer. Week one, even before the portal, week one in college football was always a year where you see some monster 3-4 touchdown underdogs win outright just because, you know what, there's so much turnover. These are young kids, don't know how to price it. But boy, 29.5, 30 points, whatever they closed at, that's about as big of upset as you're going to see. You know, I know Howard, UNLV, there was a game years ago, about a decade ago, 45.5, but that's obviously, you know, an outlier. But I thought UMass was live to keep the game close, but I didn't really think they were going to pull the upset. So it's easy always to, you know, look back and say, well, could have taken the money line, should have done this. It's easy when you got the newspaper to, you know, to handicap yesterday's games. But did you see also, Matt, I'm curious if you had any action on that game, the action on the MAC futures, where they were anywhere from like 300-400 to 1, and those prices, I don't even say cut in half, they're like down to 20-30 to 1 in some spots. So money pouring in on the Minutemen, they looked legit last night. That did not seem like a fluke.
16: It was not a fluke. UMass dominated the game on the ground, and the offensive line really pushed Rutgers around. All right, so we'll get back to college football, and we'll do plenty of NFL on tonight's show as well. We got to talk a little bit of baseball. You got the Red Sox and the Orioles about to start in Baltimore. Sonny Gray on the mound, a 16-game winner. Minus 140, we'll call it. Total of 8 in Baltimore. Red Sox got the win last night in a good spot. Caught the Orioles first night at home after a 9-game road trip. And that angle paid off. Will, our Yankees are on the West Coast. So if you don't like all the Yankees updates we do on this show on Friday nights, you're not going to be bothered by it tonight. The game doesn't start until 6:40 p.m. Pacific. Max Fried against the Padres. And I have no action on that game, but I'm sure I'm going to be betting baseball over the weekend. Will Hill, how about you? What do you have in baseball betting action?
15: It's funny. I did the show with John Jastrzemski a couple Sundays ago, and we probably spent less than 2 minutes on the Yankees the whole show. But the 2 minutes we did, somebody sent a tweet. Will Hill shouldn't be on VEASAN. He should be on the Yes Network. All he talks about is the Yankees. So yeah. Shout out to that guy. I mean, what are you going to do? Look, Yankees, I like the Yankees, and I'm surprised. $1.20, $1.25 in that range with Fried on the mound against Buehler. That's a pitching advantage for the Yankees. I know they haven't hit really post-Judge, and it sounds like Judge is pretty close to coming back. Not that that's going to help you tonight, but they're starting to hit the ball a little bit better. Fried on the mound against Buehler. I know the Padres can lock down the end of the game with Miller, but I thought this was a playable price here on the Yankees. So I do like the Yankees, and don't look now. Only 3 games out. Shane McClanahan dealing with forearm tightness for the Rays. They play 4 times in Yankee Stadium last week of the season. So we could be looking at a pennant race in the American League East. It's funny, Matt. In all of these races, it seems like AL East, NL East, it's like they get close, then one team pulls away, then it gets close, they pull away. So it's either like we're going to have a bunch of races or no races, but it looks like in the AL East, we might have a little bit of a race on our hands here. Only 3 out with 20-something to play.
16: Yeah, Yankees need to find a little bit more offense, and we'll find out when Aaron Judge comes back. But Max Fried -115 tonight, total of 7.5 at Petco Park. You're talking about division races. I've got the Brewers from the preseason to win the NL Central, and that race was starting to get tight. I was starting to sweat. The Cubs were hot. The Brewers were not. But Milwaukee has maintained its division lead of 8 games and breathing a little bit easier about the Brewers as far as that goes. Okay, the Cubs are in South Beach tonight. Shota Imanaga is a starter, -165. The Braves have a 3-0 lead on the Phillies. That's Sale against Sanchez. And that matchup, Will, aside from the Yankees, anything else you bet in MLB?
15: No, okay. Didn't bet anything else. I don't know if you watched the game today, but a big game in terms of these wild card races, even the Central. Big win for Cleveland. They were down 6-1 Fourth or fifth inning, they hit a grand slam from Rocchio to tie the game after being down 6-1. And then Rocchio, who hit a left-handed grand slam to tie it, hit a right-handed walk-off homer in the bottom of the ninth. So that's one. Cleveland desperately needed a win. Detroit, they're running out of time. So that was a big win for Cleveland, a little day game as they have a doubleheader. But Yankees, the only thing on my night card here.
16: By the way, the Red Sox draw first blood in Baltimore, and they go up 1-0 in the first. Live line, Red Sox minus 185. All right, going forward for the next 20 weeks, this is going to be the Circa Friday Football Invitational Show. 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Derek Stevens putting up $30,000 out of his own pocket, and we got 25 sharp professional handicappers competing for that money and competing for pride and everything else that goes along with it. Put your picks out there in public. Put your reputation on the line. You have to respect all 25 contestants who get in this. Now, it's a free roll, too. You have to be invited by VSIN and Circuit Contest Management, and we rounded out the field today. So we got a field of 25 handicappers that's been announced. All the details up at VSIN.com, and I'll run through all the details and all the contestants after a quick timeout here on the show. Will Hill, later tonight we've got USC hosting Fresno State and Stanford hosting Miami of Florida. So we got a couple of pretty good games on the West Coast, one in L.A., one in Palo Alto. And we'll have that going on in the second half of tonight's show. But don't forget, the Godfather, Brent Musburger, joins us to kick off hour number two tonight. And I think Brent is going to sound off on NFL players returning to college football. I'm going to guess, Will, that he doesn't like it. What do you think?
15: Minus 400 or 500, and that might be a little light. I'd probably lay it at that number.
16: Probably a little bit higher number, bigger favorite. All right, quick break here on VSIN Primetime, Circa Friday Football Invitational Preview Show on VSIN, the Sports Betting Network.
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20: 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And you get 1 point for a win. A best bet, you got to bet, designate one play as a best bet. Best bet winner is worth 1.5 points, so it's worth a little bit more. And we're going to start the cutdown phase after week 9. So you can see the rules up here on the screen. You can also read about them on vsin.com if you're inclined to read rules of a contest, and I encourage it, especially all 25 contestants. It's a good idea. And Derek Stevens' favorite element of this contest, we launched this idea while we were sitting at a mega bar one night about 5 years ago. This is the 5th annual contest. And we talked about the survivor element of this. So after 9 weeks, the lowest two contestants in the standings get cut. And we do that cut for 8 consecutive weeks until we get to the Elite Eight. And Derek loves the survivor element of this. It also sometimes is a mercy killing for those at the bottom of the contest who are having a poor season. You get knocked out. You really don't care. You don't have a chance to win it at that point. Now, the competition to make the final 8 is fierce. Once we get down to the final 12 or so, nobody wants to be the first one out or the first two out. But that's at the conclusion of week 9 of the NFL schedule. Friday, November 6th contest week is when we start cutting the lowest contestants on the board. At the conclusion of NFL week 16, the 8 remaining contestants, the Elite 8, compete to the end. And the prize structure here, $15,000 to the winners, $8,000 to second place, $5,000 to third, $3,000 to fourth, and I believe $1,000 to fifth, if I read all that correctly. 15, 8, 4, 2, and 1. That's what it is in terms of the payouts for the winners. Now, the former champions all get an exemption for 5 years in this contest. It's really basically a lifetime exemption. If you're a former champ, you're going to be in as long as you want. The Boston Strangler, Chris Massaro, pro sports bettor out of Boston, was last year's champ. He also finished third in 2024. Chris Massaro, Chuck Edel, Jeff Petch, and Chris Felica are our former champs. Edel, the Iceman, won it in 2024. He was also the runner-up in 2022 when Chris Felica won the first-ever contest. The Bears actually finished in the top 5 3 times in the first 4 years. And the Mad Russian Jeff Petch was our 2023 champ. Petch was the Circa Million 2021 runner-up. So those are your former champs, Massaro, Edel, Petch, and Felica. And Will Hill, I'll bring you into this because you're good friends with the Bear. I know he's very proud of his 3 top 5 finishes in this contest.
0: Yeah, and I know just from talking to him, a big Friday tradition for him. And all joking aside, he goes out to a team dinner. Fox must be nice, little 5-star restaurant, appetizers, hanging out with Urban Meyer, Matt Leiner, rub elbows with all these famous people. It's all comped, you know, dinners, appetizers, 5-star, just the best restaurants. And he goes back to the hotel once dinner's over. Sometimes he says goodbye to everybody at the table. Sometimes he doesn't, more so the latter. And he listens to the Friday football show and just he enjoys the show. He likes to see what other people are picking and listening and, you know, where their heads are at. And then he wakes up early Saturday morning for his stuff with Big Noon, which I know he's got an early wake up call. So he's a big fan of the show.
20: Fox Sports analyst Chris Felica, the Bear, won this the inaugural year in 2022. And the Bear is going to join us live from Bloomington, Indiana tonight. Right now, as you mentioned, Will, he is out with his Fox Sports colleagues at dinner. He's going to come back and join us on the phone from Bloomington. The Big Noon kickoff show tomorrow, and the big game is North Texas at Indiana. Defending champion Hoosiers on display tomorrow, and the Bear is going to join us from Bloomington in the final hour tonight. Top 5 finishers last year also get an automatic invite the following year. Scott Pritchard, Las Vegas pro bettor, is back. Pritchard's got 2 top 3 finishes in this contest, third place in 2023 and 2025. Jason Jarvis, professional gambler out of Connecticut, loves to play poker, craps. He bets on everything. 2025, he finished fourth place in this contest. Circa Million, 2-time top 10 finisher, Jason Jarvis. Matt St. Marie, the Circa Million champ in 2023, tied for 5th in this contest a year ago with Kenny White. Matty Saint was also part of a Circa Grandissimo co-championship team with Tony Gordon. So a 2-time major contest winner here at Circa, Matt St. Marie. And I mentioned Kenny White, professional bettor and veteran odds maker from Vegas. tied Matty Saint for fifth a year ago, a two-time champion of the Stardust Invitational. We had nine automatic qualifiers for the contest, and the ninth, Average Joe champion, Clyde Walker. And Clyde is a great story. Actually, a former Florida State quarterback in the mid-1970s, West Virginia resident, and he tore it up a year ago. A lot of handicappers in Average Joe had great seasons. Really impressed by the performances of our Average Joe contestants. Clyde Walker, the best of them all, 81-49-2 against the spread in 2025. And Clyde gets his shot with the pros in this contest this year. By the way, the Average Joe contest is open for registration on vsin.com. Well over 1,000 entrants already. Bunch of free prizes up for grabs, so get registered at vsin.com for the Average Joe contest. We will run down the other contestants who are going to be in this Friday night contest later in the show. But Will Hill, in the final 2.5 minutes here, let's take a break and get caught up on the action and what's going on in baseball. Anything noteworthy in baseball as you look at the live betting board right now?
0: No, I believe it's – I thought it was Sonny Gray pitching for Boston, but I believe it's Ranger Suarez going there. As it is 1-0 Boston. But my one big takeaway, Matt, from just a live betting standpoint, and this is – you know, sometimes a good way to look at things, sometimes it can be dangerous. Watching San Jose State, Eastern Michigan, the first quarter or so, I'm less impressed with USC because San Jose State is not that impressive. And you know what? I know the final score, there was a little bit of a window dressing, but I know you like Fresno State. And if you like Fresno State, watching San Jose State is maybe even more of a reason to take the points tonight because San Jose State has not been overly impressive here so far against Eastern Michigan. Is Eastern Michigan just on the fringe of the red zone, scoreless, about 11 minutes to go in the first half between them and San Jose State?
20: Yeah, it's not a great spot for San Jose State either. You play that opener in the heat and humidity in L.A., and it's a big game for those guys, and they got to fly out to Eastern Michigan for this spot on a Friday night, kind of a quick turnaround. I thought that was a tricky one to expect San Jose State to show up and play its A game tonight, but you're right. I think a lot of people are going to look at this and say, maybe USC's not all it was hyped up to be. Now, we're going to talk about that. That's our game of the night. We're going to talk about that after the break. But Fresno State, USC coming up later tonight. Also in the Big Ten right now, Purdue and Indiana State tied at 3. This Purdue team is struggling early and went winless in the Big Ten a year ago. Barry Odom went 2-10. Barry Odom's former team, UNLV, going to be on the islands this weekend. UNLV Hawaii, a pretty big game in the Mountain West, and I'm going to be out there for that. Fly out after the show tonight, and I'll be back here Monday. Will Hill, you and I will be hosting the Monday Night Football show together, but it's not the NFL game. It's Florida State hosting SMU, so you're going to be back with me here on Monday night.
0: And a year ago Monday night, as you will remember, we watched the UNC Tar Heels, when then GM Michael Lombardi was in control of things, get absolutely demolished by TCU. And as far as this game, though, SMU right around 3 to Florida State. You always hear this between week 1 and week 2, week 0 and week 1. Don't overreact. Well, you know what? You better react. Florida State was not very impressive in week 0 against New Mexico State, to say the least.
20: All right, quick break here on the Friday Football Invitational Preview Show. We'll be back and take a look at our game of the night, Fresno State, USC.
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20: 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VSiN.com, very popular. Numbers went through the roof last season. Clyde Walker, former Florida State quarterback in the 1970s, was your Average Joe winner. 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Again, that's vsin.com/Joe to enter the VSIN Average Joe contest with well over 1,000 entries already. If you think you're better than the experts, and I hear that from a lot of people every year, get in the Average Joe and prove it. And we had a bunch of contestants in the Average Joe who actually proved it last year. And I got to give a shout out to our original Average Joe, Weston Stratman, who is in the contest again this year. And Pete Wilder, who was the Average Joe winner in year number two, and Drew Bridges, who won it in year number two. This is the fourth year of the Average Joe contest. So Weston Stratman was our pick to be Average Joe in the first year. Pete Wilder won it in the first year, and then Drew Bridges won it after that. The fourth annual Average Joe contest, Clyde Walker, the winner a year ago. is in the field. All right, let's get to tonight's marquee matchup.
32: The lights are on and the stakes are high. It's the primetime game of the night.
20: All right, Will Hill, I'm on this game. I got Fresno State plus 22.5 tonight, and I like this Fresno team a lot. My favorite win total is Fresno over 6.5 wins on the 12-game schedule, and I've got Fresno to win the Pac-12 at plus 650. I also bet Fresno to make the college football playoff quarterfinals at 220-1 odds, Fresno to make the playoffs at 50-1. Tonight, catching a big number against USC, and the Trojans off that 42-26 win against San Jose State. San Jose scored 23 points in the fourth quarter against the Trojans' backup defense. Will, what did you take away from USC-San Jose last Saturday as we watched San Jose struggle on the road against Eastern Michigan tonight?
0: I think you've got the right side. Anytime you're getting this many points, Matt, in a college football game or an NFL game, you look for a team, can they run the ball? Because Fresno State, I think, can run the ball. Big offensive line, good offensive line, some good backs. And when you can run the ball, that just gets the clock running. You keep the ball, you shorten the game, and it becomes hard to cover that big number. So I'm going to probably jump in live on Fresno. Didn't bet it before the game, but I think you got the right side. I did bet USC minus 6.5. You get this at DraftKings minus 130 for the first quarter, just because I don't think the market is caught up to this, Matt. USC, when they win the toss, they take the ball. Pretty much every other team in the country, outside of a couple, defers. We want the ball in the second half. We want to win, you know, get the back-to-back possessions or whatever. USC takes the ball. They won the toss last week against San Jose State. They took the ball. Now they went down, got a touchdown, got the ball back, got stopped at the one. But I got a 22-point favorite that I think is going to start with the ball. I'm going to lay 6.5 in the first quarter, even if I think the dog is the right side of the game, which I do.
20: I hope the dog is the right side tonight, and I hope Fresno State shows up and really puts a scare into USC. I think this could be a highly competitive game. And again, this goes back to Fresno's massive offensive line, which I've talked about all week. And a couple of star running backs, Bryson Donaldson and Rayshon Speedy Luke, two of the best backs on the West Coast. And if the junior quarterback, Jaden Mandahl, is decent tonight, I think Fresno can hang around this game. I'm a little bit nervous about Mandahl. This is his first career start, and it's at the L.A. Coliseum tonight, and you don't love that angle. But he did win the quarterback competition in camp, and I have a lot of faith in the coaches. Matt Entz and his coaching staff. I want to talk about Matt Entz for a minute. He was in studio here with Tim Murray and I last year on VSIN Primetime during the Mountain West Media Days. Really impressive guy. And I told Tim when he walked out of the studio, this guy's a bet-on coach. He's going to win. He took over a losing Fresno team, and he went 9-4 last season. Led North Dakota State to two FCS national championships in 5 years, went 60-11. He builds teams on the offensive and defensive lines. And this Fresno State team, I believe, can really hold its own against USC in the trenches tonight. And that's a key when you're playing a big dog. You don't want that dog to get pushed around up front. And I don't think Fresno will get pushed around up front. And also, passing game should be good enough. Fresno's got Josiah Freeman, a 6'4 receiver, who is a big-time playmaker. Now, USC has obviously got a lot more talent and speed, and Lincoln Riley brought in the number one high school recruiting class. And if there's a matchup concern, it's a Fresno secondary, which is a little bit soft, against those USC receivers. There's always going to be concerns when you have a 23-point underdog. You're going to go into any game with concerns when you're betting the underdog, and that's a concern tonight. But I think if Fresno can control the line of scrimmage on the ground and run the ball, run the clock, they're going to stay in the game. They got a good coach, really good on the offensive defensive lines, and two stud running backs and a big play wide receiver. So I think the

0: Alex White is on USC. She's laying the points with the Trojans tonight. We've got Will Hill, first half, USC. Will is at USC first quarter, USC minus
1: first
0: six.
1: First quarter, yeah, that's a misprint. It's a misprint.
0: Stormy Bonnet.
1: If you want to give me first half minus 6.5, I'll surely take it.
0: I was going to say, that's a pretty good number you got there in the first half. Stormy Bonantoni also on the over with Mitch Moss and Eric Cohen and the Big Swede. So there you go. A bunch of picks on tonight's VSiN primetime game of the night. We've got 9 plays on tonight's game. Fresno State, USC, 9 p.m. Eastern, 6 p.m. Pacific kickoff at the L.A. Coliseum. And looking forward to that one tonight. By the way, the Circuit Friday Football Invitational kicks off officially a week from tonight. And I talked about the 9 automatic qualifiers in the 25 contestant field. Let's run down the rest of the field. And I believe this is the strongest field of 25 we've ever had. Now, obviously, the first year we only had 16 handicappers, and we expanded after that. Invited contestants, Bobby Brubeck, professional bettor out of Austin, Texas, part of a Circus Survivor co-championship team in 2021. Frank Carulli, Pimlico Frank, pro bettor from Vegas, horse racing analyst, 7th place finisher in this contest a year ago. Chris Coyne is an outstanding story. Wall Street salesman from Brooklyn, New York, Circa Million champion a year ago. And Chris Coyne went 60-29-1 ATS in the Circa Million a year ago. Former St. Joe's walk-on basketball player who played in the Irish Professional League as well. So Chris Coyne added to the contest today at CoinHop. You probably remember that story. Steve Fezzik, pro bettor from Vegas, 2-time winner of the Westgate Super Contest. Strong finish last year for Fezzik. 9th place finish in the Circa Million in 2025 after a horrible first half when he caught a lot of crap from critics and made a big run in the second half. Doug Fleming, real estate developer from Lansing, Michigan. That's not all. Westgate Super Contest College Contest champ in 2025. Doug Fleming's record 65-31-2. Very impressive. Fleming, a new contestant this year. Tony George, pro handicapper from Vegas and Doc Sports. Tony Gordon, pro bettor from California, 2021 Circa Million champ with the best ATS record in the history of the contest at 63-27. Last year's Circa Grandissimo co-champ and the Friday Football Invitational runner-up in 2023. And another new addition to the contest, Jack Lindenberg, long-term care and life insurance advisor from Milton, Georgia. Circa Million 7th place finisher a year ago, very sharp. Handicapper. He was here at Circa a week ago. You follow him on Twitter at Potato Commish. We call him PK. Jack Lindenberg, new to the contest. Randy McKay's a veteran. Big Randy, professional gambler out of North Dakota. Winner of multiple major contests and Circa Million top 15 finish in 2023. 2 top 8 finishes here in the Friday Football Invitational. And Big Randy is going to be on the show at 6 p.m. Pacific tonight. Eastern Michigan. Up on San Jose, 7-0, 3 minutes to go in the second quarter. Spartans still not on the board. And we have more baseball and college football updates after a quick break here on VSiN, the Sports Betting Network.

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6: 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That food looks, that beef looks awful good on that photo right there. Will Hill, what do we have on live betting updates for college football and MLB?
7: Yeah, some sharp money, and we'll see how sharp it is. Doesn't look too sharp now. Came in on San Jose State because, you know, the Westgate contest, which you alluded to, Matt, 3.5 was the spread. San Jose State getting the points. This line basically closed at a pick'em against Eastern Michigan. I mean, I don't want to say it's been all Eastern Michigan since it's only 7-0, but just some bad football. San Jose State drills a 54-yard field goal. The only problem, delay a game, doesn't count. I think they went on to punt after that. So just been a disaster here, just ugly football. The under is in obviously good shape here. I think we closed 55.5, 56. It's 7-0, just under 2 minutes left in the first half. Can you name any famous alum from San Jose State? One is in the crowd.
6: One is in the crowd? Steve Karp from the Las Vegas Review-Journal. No?
7: Joey Chestnut is at the game from San Jose State. Joey Bill Walsh, also a San Jose State alum.
6: Yeah, I know Bill Walsh, the genius, went there. You know, it's Joey Chestnut, I believe, lives in Westfield, Indiana. Oddly enough, we had him, Paul Howard and I had him on the show a couple of years ago, and he talked about how much he loved In-N-Out Burger. And Joey Chestnut, a legend in competitive eating. That's interesting. I didn't realize he graduated from San Jose State. Yeah, he is in the press box, and I did see him featured there. Was he eating? Yeah. I assume he was eating hamburgers or hot dogs, right?
7: I mean, when you eat that many hot dogs for contest, do you eat them for fun? I'm not sure.
6: I know, that's a good question. By the way, here at Circa, Eastern Michigan, San Jose closed a pick. Total of 55. It's 7-0. Wow. Total of 55.5 out there at Calshi. And
7: that was a lot of late money, too, on the dog map, because that was three last night. Like I said, 3.5 in the contest. So that was, you know, 2.5 most of the day, but that was some pretty fast and furious action coming in on San Jose's day. That money poured in there on the dog for whatever reason.
6: I like Luke Weaver, the quarterback for the Spartans. He was Hawaii's backup last year, went 2-0 as a starter. He threw the game-winning touchdown pass in the Hawaii Bowl when he came in with 15 seconds left. Mike Alahata was injured Luke Weaver can play, and he showed it last week in the fourth quarter against USC. But, Will, I'm a situational handicapper primarily, and this is a really tough spot for San Jose. As I say that, Weaver completes about a 50-yard pass down the right sideline. Nice timing. Spartans put a lot into that game against USC in L.A. last week. 23 points in the fourth quarter. Short week. You know, it's a quick turnaround. You fly out to Michigan for this game. I didn't like the spot enough to play San Jose, but it was a good number if you took in the contest, plus 3.5. Toledo, Michigan State, going to get underway here pretty soon in East Lansing. And later tonight, Fresno, USC, Miami, Stanford, and UTEP, Oklahoma. Also, that game's going to start actually in about 15 minutes in Norman with Oklahoma, a 41-point favorite, total of 51.5. John Mateer back and probably better than ever off the thumb injury a year ago. Big game for the Sooners next week. Oklahoma at Michigan next weekend in Ann Arbor. All right, Will, anything else in MLB live betting that we need to talk about?
7: No, but I just got a text message. The Bear, I mean, we got to give this guy a hard time. He sends me a text on one of the group chats. Casual Friday night dinner here with Isaiah Thomas. So our buddy the Bear here dining with Isaiah Thomas. What a name drop. I mean, what an ego on this guy, huh?
6: Text back and have him ask Isaiah what he did to wreck the CBA and ask him about the crappy job he did with the Knicks. You think he'll ask him?
7: Yes. Well, we're going to have him on here later on the show, so we'll see how
6: Bear to ask Isaiah Thomas that right now. Can he ask him that at dinner?
7: You got his number. Let's go.
6: How did you kill the CBA?
7: We got a break coming up here in 5 minutes.
6: He killed the Continental Basketball Association. You remember that, right? All right.
7: Yes.
6: More of a rundown on the 25 contestants in the Circa Friday Football Invitational. How about Mike Montesano, Yankees fan, and a professional bettor from Rochester, New York, top 50 finishes in Circa Million in 2020 in the Westgate Super Contest College last year, Circa Million Booby Prize winner in 2020 as well. Follow him at Bets and Reps, Mike Montesano, one of our favorite guys on here because we like to talk Yankees with him. How about Carl Sack? And you know Carl from running the NBA contest here at VSIN in the spring, professional bettor from Colorado, Killer Sports. Eighth place finisher in this contest a year ago. That's enough to bring him back. Ed Sammons. This is a good get for the contest because anybody who knows Ed knows he's been one of the sharpest odds makers in Vegas for many years. Recently retired from the Westgate Superbook after 33 years as a Las Vegas odds maker. And I asked Ed if you want to be in the contest. He said, sure, I'll do it. Let's go. So Ed Sammons in a contest here, public contest for the first time on Friday nights. Paul Stone, back-to-back winner of the Circa College Hoops Challenge, professional handicapper from Texas. He also won a Golden Nugget Friday Football Showdown contest 12 years ago. Paul Stone back in after a year off of this contest. The original Average Joe, Weston Stratman, a guy in cornfields. Weston has fared well. He was our pick to be the original Average Joe. Fourth place finish in this contest in 2023 and a fifth place finish in 2024. Alex White, daughter of Kenny White, Vegas handicapper and radio host. Alex, Friday Football Invitational, runner-up in 2024, and she won. This is a tough contest to win. She won the Station Casino's Last Man Standing College Football Contest in 2022. And Alex White, the only woman in our 25 handicapper field. How about Jeff Whitelaw, professional bettor from Vegas? You know him as a Sports Gambling Hall of Fame inductee in 2025. Gave a historic speech that night that I know Mike Palm really appreciated. Circa Survivor co-champ in 2020, the first year of Circa Survivor. That's Jeff Whitelaw. So there you go. That's the field of 25 handicappers. Strongest field we've had in this contest. And Derek Stevens, $30,000 up for grabs a week from tonight. We start 7 best bets from each handicapper, 7 plays. College football, NFL, sides and totals. One play designated a best bet worth a point and a half. You can follow the contest here. If you're a VSIN pro, you get the picks right away after the show, and you can follow it at vsin.com. And don't forget about the Average Joe contest as well. You can register for that right now. I had one of the ticket writers here at the Circa Book ask me before the show if he could be an Average Joe. I said, why not? You're not a VSIN employee. You can be an Average Joe. Get on the website and sign up tonight. So a lot of interest in there, well over 1,000 entrants already. Read all the rules and everything you want to know about the contest up at vsin.com. Will Hill, San Jose has scored and tied it up. So we were talking about Luke Weaver, and it took, about 30 seconds for him to take the Spartans down the field and tie this game at 7.
7: Yeah, they've been flirting with scoring all night. They've had their chances, and it's been kind of a weird game where both teams have had their chances to score, and both teams kind of, you know, stubbed their toe as they got close. San Jose State drills a 54-yard field goal, gets waved off, delay a game, and they end up not scoring. But right now, 7-7. We'll see here if Eastern Michigan get on the board before the half, because this halftime line, the first half line, Matt, was a half a point, 1.5. So if you took that half a point with San Jose State, which is not always the worst thing to do when you think the game's pretty much a toss-up, you take that half a point in the first quarter, you take it in the first half, and winning on a push is a good outcome here. So we'll see here, 3rd and 5 for Eastern Michigan. I wish this game were on TV. It's on ESPN Plus, so it's a little harder to follow. I don't know if you have it in studio, but we will keep you posted. For a while, I thought this game was going to be on TV because for a while this was a standalone game here, and these other games it's up against are kind of, you know, cupcake games here, but we'll obviously keep an eye on this one.
6: Yeah, I do have this game on in the studio. 1:10 to go before half. 3rd and 6 for Eastern Michigan at its own 29-yard line. Quarterback in the shotgun. We'll see what happens here. If you got San Jose, you're definitely hoping for a stop and a first-half win, and that's going to be a defensive stop.
7: I think you get one.
6: You get a stop, and it's going to be a punt by Eastern Michigan with a minute to go. San Jose's got a timeout left for some reason, letting the clock just run down. Why would you not use your timeout right there with a minute to go? You're gonna let Eastern Michigan?
7: Like some of these guys have never watched a football game. I mean, really, some of these coaches, we don't understand the X's and O's aspect, but we watch, I always say this, Matt, we watch way more football than these guys, because if they watch as much football as we do, they would never make these stupid mistakes when it comes to the clock.
6: There was 1 minute left when the runner was tackled. Well, now they're going to change the clock. They're going to say they called the timeout with 57 seconds because it ran all the way down to 54, and is a timeout on the field now. San Jose State's going to receive the punt. Brent Musburger up next. Stay tuned. 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
2: 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All right, let's kick it out to a gentleman who's 87 years young, the godfather, Brent Musburger, on the Progressive Guest Line, joins us on the phone tonight from Montana. Brent, how you doing tonight?
3: Oh, man, this is such a great time here. You mentioned Omaha Steaks. Labor Day is coming up. Get some for a barbecue. It's awesome. We got football and all the monitors, and what could be better than this?
2: I was going to say, you grilling out in Montana tonight?
3: And Monday we'll grill out for sure. You know, we'll have the big barbecue on Monday.
2: I know you're coming back to Vegas for week one for the Dolphins-Raiders game. We'll talk a little NFL here with you, but I always feel like, college football is close to your heart, and I'm sure you watched Bill Belichick pull an upset last week. Coach Prime, Deion Sanders, in an ugly game last night, got the win. What are your impressions early here from what you've seen in the college football season after a week?
3: Well, first of all, I think North Carolina is going to be much better than we anticipated. Now, everybody hang on, because it looks like there's a recurring problem with his son, regarding a drug investigation going on, not only his usage, but some of the active players. And, of course, our friend, Mr. Lombardi, stepped